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1: Please, please stop using Xorg with Asahi Linux. Those were the words from Hector Martin recently over on Mastodon. He went on to say, it's all but unmaintained, broken in fundamental ways that cannot be fixed, unsuited to modern display hardware, like these machines, and we absolutely do not have the bandwidth to spend time on it. We strive for a quality desktop on Apple Silicon, but we have to pick and choose our battles very carefully, because we can't single-handedly fix all the problems in the entire Linux desktop ecosystem. Yes, some Xorg things might work better on other platforms. That doesn't mean Xorg isn't broken. It means those other platforms have spent years working around Xorg's failings. We don't have time for that. Distributions and major desktop environments are already dropping Xorg support, and it's pointless to try to support it well today on a brand new platform.
0: Yeah, this debate has once again really come up. The whole, is Wayland worth it? It seems like every few months, at least, if not more often, this debate kind of just comes percolating around. We've even seen some companies like Rustdesk, which I previously liked a lot, just completely write off Wayland and say, no, we're not even going to bother. We're never, just not even on our radar. And you see arguments too, like for streamers that want to get 60 frame per second video capture in OBS, they have issues with Wayland, right? It's not 100% for every desktop environment. Things like RetroArch don't have window decorations. Genome is probably the furthest along, Plasma with a pretty close second. But then it kind of gets worse from there for the traditional desktop environments, with really the only desktop environments that really shine are the ones that were built Wayland first in the last few years. And so it does feel like there's legitimate arguments to be made on the, why are we even bothering with Wayland? It's taking so damn long. Why even bother? Let's make X11 work instead.
1: And I can appreciate that it might feel like getting trolled a bit to some users of the community, where you keep getting told, stop using this, move on. We've got a thing for you. You know, it's Wayland now. This is the future. This is where you should be going. And then you try it and you realize, yeah, okay, well, this can't work for all my use cases, or doesn't now, or has anyone else run into this? Why doesn't that work?
0: Hector actually, he quite literally said at one point, quote, deal with it. You know, like, not every random app or feature you want on Xorg will have a Wayland equivalent. Quote, deal with it. The major players in the desktop Linux have decided to move on from Xorg. And if you want to go against the tide, you're on your own. And I think people hear that, like you're saying. They hear just deal with it. And they're like, okay, well, I guess I'll go check it out. It must be functional now if they're telling me I just have to deal with it. And then your favorite thing, some edge case, it doesn't work.
1: Mm-hmm.
0: So they're kind of right. You know, the people that are pushing back, they're kind of right.
2: But I feel like it might be one of those chicken and egg problems. You know, if the features aren't there, if we had more people there, then maybe there would be more attention paid to implementing some of those features or alternatives to them. You know, for myself, that was one of the tricks to moving to Wayland full time was, well, things like VNC, you know, a year ago were kind of super rough or not available at all, and screencasting and all of that. So, but the more we move over to these new technologies, especially considering everyone else, you know, is starting to have consensus in that direction, then the more people are there, the more attention it gets, the quicker development happens, and the better it becomes for everyone in the long term.
1: Makes me

0: think, do we need some better docs or better ways of, you know, like, is Wayland ready yet for your use case? It feels like it can be kind of tricky, like Brent's saying, like, unless you're keeping up, you're following a particular guide for a particular distro, maybe Fedora, right, is a place where that kind of shepherds users a little better here than other places. But if you're not tuned in, you don't know that, okay, yes, here's how VNC, here's how you're supposed to do remote desktop, here's how it's gotten better in the last little bit, and you're just left wondering, like, does it work? I've heard some people got it working on some forums or over on Reddit, but I don't know how to reliably do it myself versus Lex 11. You know, you Google how to set up VNC for Linux, and there's 1,000 tutorials out there.
1: Yeah, and nothing's really clear that says, like, hey, man, maybe this doesn't work for your setup anymore. It's, you know, so you might be on Wayland, and you're looking up some article on how to do VNC, and they just naturally assume you're on X11 because that's how it's been forever. And there's nothing that even says it doesn't work on Wayland. Then you right. go to try it, it doesn't function. I wonder if we shouldn't just kind of like pop up the metastack one level and just kind of admit that desktop Linux occasionally has crap sandwiches that it serves up. And one of those crap sandwiches is regressions. And the truth of using free software is sometimes we go backwards before we go forwards. But it's to retrench and build it in a way that is more sustainable.
0: It's also, is it sort of a sister to, you know, we sometimes have issues or end up talking about things that we might not in the commercial space because, you know, open source development happens out in the open. We get to see the fights. We get to see discussions.
1: That's definitely a thing.
0: And here, you know, you get to try the software. You get to use the software, all the different integrators and distributions can kind of pick and choose when things happen. People like us on shows are talking about the latest stuff, maybe pressuring you to use it. And it's there, so you can try it and you can get burned in a way that, you know, in the commercial world, the only way you're going to get access to stuff that's maybe not quite ready is in some beta that you have to acknowledge could be broken. And, you know, if that's what ships to you eventually, it's on the proprietor, not necessarily on you.
1: Yeah. I think, too, it is definitely a bit of the sausage factory is just like, out there for everybody to see. And so we do see that. I think also it is possible in free software for anyone who's properly motivated and educated, and it's even more available for a really popular piece of software for anybody to fork. And if it's something that's really, really, you know, used by a large community and they get a lot of value out of it, that large community will even self-organize to maintain it. We don't have that even as an option with commercial software. And I think in the short term, especially as desktop Linux users, we can find some of this behavior aggravating and frustrating and feeling like it's slowing down progress. Like, why can't everybody just get on Wayland and Pipewire and we're all on ButterFS? But the reality is that it's a much more organic process where somebody or a group of people who really believe in something can continue to use that, and that makes their workflow continue to operate. And it's kind of the ultimate software insurance policy that they just don't even have available to them with commercial software. And so if we were to take that kind of choice and that flexibility and that freedom away for the sake of focus and the speed of development to be competitive, we would be removing one of the fundamental counter benefits to the way commercial software is developed.
0: Right. You're not stuck in a world where you don't have to just say, like, oh, I don't like the new version of Windows. I'm just not going to install it because those are my two options. Like, take what's new or stick on what's old. Right here, you. The whole reason Hector's making a post like this is because people, you can still choose X11 if that's what's still working best for your particular use case.
1: Yeah. And I think in the case of the M1 systems, it makes the most sense just to focus on going forward and not trying to make the old system work better. And, you know, upstream has moved on. So there is this reality, just in the regards of the Wayland discussion, there's this reality that Red Hat isn't really paying anybody to write code for X11 anymore, so therefore no one is really paying anybody anymore to work on X11. Every now and then, Wes and I talked about it on LAN a while ago, every now and then an old-timer, this is legitimately how it works now, an old-timer, and I say that with all respect, becoming an old-timer myself over time, comes out of the woodwork and does like some sort of like save-the-day patch set for X11, just kind of drops it and says, here, have it, and then walks away again for another 5-10 years, and like, that's how X11 development's getting done right now. And what they are focused on is X-Wayland, and they're focused on making X-Wayland a full X11 replacement that could run on top of Wayland. That's what Red Hat's resources are going into. So that's essentially what Upstream's resources are going into. So the reality on the ground is Wayland is the only thing getting resources going forward, including X-Wayland. And so there is a transition that needs to happen but that crap sandwich exists. You know, if you want your 60 frame per second capture for your OBS video games on the twitch.tv, yeah, it might not be there yet. We're doing a Wayland setup here for our OBS streaming. It's not perfect, but it's pretty much exactly what we need for the basic streaming that we do. We're live streaming on NixOS, Plasma, and Wayland using Pipewire. The whole brand new stack on this OBS machine. And it can absolutely be done. It doesn't have all the bells and whistles, but I don't know. I guess you just sort of live within your means on that kind of stuff. And it ends up working in the end.
0: Right.
2: Chris, you shared a software analogy that I really appreciated, along with a moving train. And I thought, could you dig into that? Because I thought that was such a nice way to see.
1: Was it?
2: Oh, I thought so. How open source software.
1: I thought it was a slightly tortured metaphor.
2: Ooh, sorry, everyone.
1: No, it's okay. It does kind of convey the idea. And the Wayland gets criticized for taking, you know, 15 years or whatever to get done.
2: It's only been 14.
1: Okay. But in free software, when you build it right, that thing can last forever. We may end up using Wayland for 40 years or more. And so if it took 14 years before it became the default, when you're at the end of that 40, 45 year time span and you look back, does it really seem that ridiculous that it took that 14 years? Because it wasn't like it just, the code got thrown over the fence and it just sat there and then we slowly adopted it. It has been improving during that 14 years. And the tortured analogy was essentially it's a basic freight train that carried a basic set of cargo in the beginning, but that train has been in motion for 14 years. And during that 14 years, they're building the train with more and more features and capabilities, essentially more APIs and more things that it supports, and it can carry different types of cargo. And now we're 14 years into that train running nonstop, and it can carry just about all types of cargo that we care about with just a few minor exceptions. And when you look back 40, 45 years from now, and you look at a general purpose display server platform, it's not going to seem that ridiculous that it took 15, 16 years to reach all the edge cases, especially when the desktop Linux user is like one of the least important focuses for most of these developers to begin with. And that's just the hard reality we have to live with. And that's why we get the crap sandwiches sometimes. But at the same time, it's a very nourishing crap sandwich because we get a great general platform that we can use for free that provides. So it's just the process, and it's kind of how I've come to peace with it. I'm wondering, Brett, I'd actually like to ask you, do you find it still frustrating sometimes? Is this a piece you have found? Did you come to it sooner than I did?
2: Yeah, so I find I have the benefit of, you know, playing in this Linux space every single day. And not all users of the desktop Linux have that benefit. And so I find if I'm getting frustrated by some of these technologies, you know, and their implementation taking a little while, well, for those who don't even know the intricacies of why this is important or why it's taking so long, I would imagine I'm not the only one who's frustrated by this. So I don't know if it's like a bigger communication problem or like everyone needs to come together and say, hey, let's go in that direction. So in a way, this post by Asahi recently is kind of like, oh yeah, right. Everyone should be headed in that direction and we shouldn't just be kind of stagnating.
1: Yeah. I think my zen comes from the fact that I can zoom out and I can see these things go in the right direction over time. Have you come to peace with this, Wes? Do you get frustrated when we talk about these things that take forever? Like, I think one that maybe consider frustrating like I do is Butterfs. You know, early on, it wasn't great. I criticized it. I lost data to it. But that also generated years of FUD, of articles and blog posts and opinion makers that now generate so much hate today. And these opinions have just become entrenched. But the objective reality is the source code for ButterFS has seen enormous improvements over the last few years. And if you don't like reassess and listen to people you trust, you won't find the signal. Like you can get really kind of lost in the noise. And I got to imagine you find that frustrating.
0: Yeah, especially I think over a long life cycle of a project, which we especially see in free and open source software. Yeah, maybe ButterFS hasn't become exactly the sort of ZFS killer that, you know, was overly promised on Reddit way back when a decade ago.
1: And honestly, neither do we need it to be.
0: That's just it. And if that's the only view you stick with, you kind of lose sight of, okay, well, but maybe I don't use it for that, but there's a whole bunch of other things I can use it for that will be useful to me, especially since it's just pretty much comes ready to go for you in the kernel you're already running. So yeah. I think I find it useful to not think of it as like a cold turkey switch, you know, because these are free and open source, because we have some control over our systems, you can try things out and switch over or have multiple setups. I'm thinking about, you know, as Pipewire, which admittedly has been one of the better transitions for, you know, in the Linux desktop space, I think. But there was, you know, plenty of time where it was really early and I would have it on systems, but I would use Pulse for just, you know, whatever, browsing YouTube and using my laptop normally. And then when I wanted to play around with Pipewire, I just turned Pulse off, turned Pipewire on, and, you know, I learned how to roll back. And, you know, same thing with X11. You can use X11 when it's what works best for your case, and you can have a whole, you know, just another login session or a whole dual boot your laptop or a separate machine for, you know, when you want to play with Wayland. And then just make sure you do keep checking in, because this stuff changes a lot and it can be hard to get an accurate summary.
1: It's so practical, it almost feels like it shouldn't need to be said, but then obviously somebody out there needs to hear this. And it feels to me like the just obvious way to kind of tack this would be, I would look at the signal here, and the signal is upstream isn't really focused on this anymore. Carl, you had a comment in the chat room that I wanted to bring forward.
3: Yeah, of course. I pointed out that the X11 and Wayland are both from the Xorg project. The Wayland devs were X11 devs, and they're basically done with it. They don't want to work on it anymore. They're focused on Wayland. So in some ways, you know, I kind of think, if would it have been a better transition or easier for people to think about as a transition, as a natural evolution, if they'd have just named it X12?
1: Yeah. And that's the signal right there. Think about it like that. The devs have kind of moved on. They're not really working on this anymore. If you just change the words in your mind from Wayland to X12, does it become something you actively want to push against, or does it just become a natural inevitability that you wait for the moment where it's right for you?
3: Another kind of funny thing that came up, I noticed on Mastodon the Fediverse, that the Xorg account, they posted, per the bylaws, does the board need to vote on a rename to be more accurate? Should we become the freedesktop.org, Mesa, Wayland, and Linux in a trench coat shilling for Xorg Foundation?
1: I'd love to see the logo for that. I want somebody get on that. That'd be pretty good. So just think, for me, the long-term thing is kind of looking at some of the fundamentals, like what the developers are saying, what they're recommending, where they see things going, what trusted voices are saying in the community, and then kind of from that deriving what seems to be the likely long-term kind of outcome. And you can kind of just from that figure out where things are going. And it just seems inevitable. If you think about like Wayland, you think about the ButterFS and those types of things, why fight it? Just accept it and use it where it makes sense.
2: I feel like another tip we should probably give and remind ourselves is we need to challenge our own opinions. You know, an opinion you gathered maybe 5 years ago about Wayland is going to be very different than the opinion you probably should have these days. It's changed so much. And I feel like in some areas, you know, we talk about r/Linux quite a bit, but sometimes I read opinions and they feel so outdated. And so it's important for us, I think, as a reminder, to keep looking into these projects and saying, okay, where are they now? It's been a year. I should update the opinion I have about this thing that I wasn't so sure about. You know, ButterFS is a great example of that. Years and years ago, it was like, well, maybe I should just be cautious about it. But these days, especially with all the updates that we've been getting these last 6 months, it's like, actually, this is looking really good. So just try not to get stuck in those opinions and challenge yourself a little bit.
1: Yeah, I would refine that tip just a little bit and I would be a little more on the point and say, if your opinion is older than a year old, it's time to update it, because one or two releases of these desktop environments, they can fundamentally improve their Wayland support. Or 1 or 2 years of ButterFS support has made tremendous progress from where it was 5 years ago. So if your opinion's getting to be about a year old or so on something, I think that the tip to take away here is check back in on it. And since it's free, it just takes time. And if you don't have the time to check back in on it, then maybe just stick out of the conversation in general. Just sit back and let things go, right? And because we get all these opinions mixed in with an open source kind of community thing, and it can create kind of drag on the entire process. So if you don't have the time to update yourself, maybe don't be involved in the discourse, which is, you know, something we try to apply to ourselves too. So
0: I do like your focus on sort of looking at the developers, because, you know, we're a community, and you can keep using the old tools, but if you have new problems to solve and you need support, you kind of have to engage with the, you know, where things are going, even if it's just to, you know, keep apprised so you can learn. That's where the future's headed.
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2: Chris, when I left the studio earlier this week, I noticed the morning I left, there was quite a nice box that was sitting there waiting for it. But I didn't tear it open. You know, I respect your privacy, but it seemed like it might be something exciting. What did it end up being? Is it something special?
1: Oh, this is so delightful. We really have the best audience, and we've gotten some great hardware sent into the studio recently. One hot tip, though, if you send it in, put a little note in there, even if it's just with your name or your Matrix ID or something, so we can make sure we tie it to what comes in. But Rotten Mood sent in an Odroid H3 Plus, and you guys know what a big fan I am of these Odroid H3s.
0: Mm-hmm.
1: He bought one for himself for a project that didn't quite work out, so he wanted to send it in so we could put it into pretty good use, as we will. 64 gigs of RAM on this sucker. He sent in three cases with it, one Type 1 case, one Type 3 case, and then I guess one off Etsy, which looks really nice. And he also included a 19-volt brick, which is very handy, and a 15-volt power brick as well as some casing for some SSDs, and looks like 128-gig eMMC as well. I opened it up this morning, but I haven't tore into all of it because I hadn't been here previously, but it came in two boxes. And the smaller box in there has the Etsy case, and I mean, it just looks really nice. The way he packaged everything too is really great. So now we have to brainstorm what to do with this Odroid. I have an idea. I don't know. I mean, there's a lot I could do, right?
0: I was going to say, I don't think we'll have a problem with that. We just have to compete with them. What's the best idea?
1: I kind of like the idea of putting it in the studio because it's silent. And it's fairly powerful, mm-hmm. and it's x86 compatible. And I feel like we are an afternoon and a half away from a headless Linux-powered soundboard that uses a Stream Deck as the UI.
0: I like it.
1: And then the way we could do it is we could obviously have it hooked up to the board. We could, you know, take the spot that the soundboard uses now. Maybe we do it over the network. But I could see us using it as a headless soundboard that's just there running all the time. And then we could eliminate one of the machines from the studio.
0: And presumably we could all have access to it
1: even when remote.
0: Mm-hmm.
1: And then when we're remote, the sounds would play from the studio, which would be fantastic because they would be a lot higher quality. And they would be in sync with the stream live time. So, and, you know, if I have some sort of packet disruption and I want to play a clip, if it's playing from the studio, then that clip plays clean without packet loss. So there's a lot of advantages. Plus, it's just so cool. So it would be really great. So that's one thing that's on my mind. I've also thought about building a new dedicated Reaper machine.
0: Right. It'd be a fun platform to have, just in the sense you were talking about earlier in the show of, you know, stuff can fail. And at least here with an Odroid, you could be feasible to have a backup one ready to go that we just, you know, slap the image on or run the next config and go.
1: Still very, very happy with my Odroid too. Really, really glad I got that Odroid. And so it's really nice to have another one in here. We'll put it to good use. Now we have something really kind of special coming up. We have another birthday coming up on the pod. It was just Wes's birthday not too long ago, but coming up pretty soon.
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1: It's going to be Mr. Brunch's birthday. Brent's big birthday next episode on our live day.
2: It's true. I don't think that's ever happened, so I'm quite excited about it.
0: Live birthday.
1: Mm-hmm. And for no particular reason, if you boost in with 28,000 sats on the nose, we will auto-mark those as birthday boosts for Brent to be read in the show. And that'll be the denomination for no particular reason, 28,000 sats. I'm looking forward to that.
2: I think depending what comes in, we should do something special with those. And I don't know, get crazy.
0: Some sort of gluten-free cake for Brent, perhaps.
1: Is there any gluten-free cake that's... Isn't that like cake mostly gluten and that kind of... What do you call it when you take out the gluten? It's not cake. I don't know.
2: I like pie more than cake anyways.
1: All right. There we go. I can get down on a good pie. All right. Well, let's get into the boost this week. So we've recently been talking on the show about how as we round into next quarter and into the second half of 2023, the ad market has pretty much collapsed with the exception of like the really crappy dynamic ads and like your real basic kind of pre-manufactured ads. And so what we're going to do here at JB is instead of going with just kind of some of the crappier ads, because that's just not personally something I'm interested in. Mm-hmm. It's not what our brand is about. We're going to reduce our show load. We're probably going to have to cut one or two shows at least. And we're going to focus on the shows that we think we can get the most community support around. And LUP is obviously one of those. I hope to be doing Linux Unplugged until I can see these guys in their, you know, 50s and 60s. I think they're going to be adorable old men. I will be a crank and probably on life support, but I'll stick in just to get to see you two as adorable old men.
0: What about like a Futurama-style head in a vat?
2: Ooh.
1: I'm totally down for
0: with
1: that.
0: With a VR headset on.
1: I'm actually, with the way things are going these days, thinking it's more likely I'm going to be an AI presence that just is here antagonizing you guys constantly.
0: Who gave Chris Bot access to production?
1: And so we've been asking the community to help support us as much as they can, because as we kind of go into this, we're trying to figure out what's going to work and what's not going to work. And we committed to reading the total boost amounts on the show. And when we get 1 million sats an episode, then the audience gets to pick a topic, the top booster of that. So we'll get to the total amount here in a bit. But let's start with our first baller boost this week from Eric Walker at 1,031,427 sats.
5: Hey, Rich Lobster!
1: Putting us at the million sat mark with the first boost this week. Absolutely unbelievable. It was across four boosts, of course, but they write, Chris and JB Crew, I started listening to JB about 4 years ago, and I haven't missed an episode of Linux Unplugged, LAN, self-hosted, office hours, Jupiter Extras, TechSnap, Linux Headlines, or Work Life and RV since.
0: Wow.
1: It's so funny to me when Work Life and RV gets the plug, you know, like I did like a handful of those like 3 years ago, and I'm still hearing about it, which is just amazing. Kind of makes me think I missed something there. Anyway, he says, I love to listen to a good number of Unfilter episodes and a wide range of podcasts daily, but I get behind due to travel or other commitments. I find the JB shows are the first ones I want to catch up on because they're the ones I enjoy the most.
0: Wow.
1: Thank you. We do strive for that. We want to be your first tap. He also says, I feel that they're the ones I'm the most invested in. I've never reached out to any podcast before, but hearing your upcoming financial issues prompted me to consider the value I get out of all your hard work. So here's my first boost ever.
0: What?
1: To show you my appreciation for all you've done over the last 4 years. I also joined Jupiter.party to support you all going into the future. Wow. Thank you. Here's to hoping you don't have to pause any shows. Well, wow. I mean, that is an incredible amount of support, Eric. That is, I mean, it really, when people reach out and it's the first time they've ever boosted, it's the first time they've ever contacted us, or it's the first time they've ever contacted a podcast in general, that really hits me hard. And it's amazing because I also have never, ever reached out to a podcast until the boost came along. And then I started boosting podcasts and, you know, sending in notes and stuff. And I just think it's an incredible connection. So thank you so much. He said he did try to boost in for several days to the podcast index, but had some errors, but did get it through with Podverse. Yeah, I was juggling like a madman this week. You know, so the Lightning Network is you have to have the capacity ready. And so what I do is when we get a bunch of boosts, I take those sats and I reinvest them into additional channel capacity. So as they were coming in, I was opening more channels But frickin' Brent over there with his uptime on Linode has beat my node out as a higher ranked node. Mine's a self-hosted node and his is on Linode. And so his is rated better. And so the boost started getting routed through his low node. His, like, you know, low mid node. Meanwhile, I got my big dog node up here that's totally getting bypassed. So I had to, like, go around and, like, fix a bunch of stuff. But it was a good educational experience, you know.
2: A little chaotic.
1: Damn Linode node. Yeah, so. We're getting it all sorted out. It's actually getting in a pretty good spot. And I'm figuring things out. It's been a good educational process.
0: Ed, thanks for, you know, not only figuring out all the stuff you got to figure out to get here, but also persevering through all of our ups and downs.
1: Yes, thank you. Yes, because, you know, there's times, too, when I'm working on this and, oh, my God, just really quick aside. So I spent, probably about 4 or 5 hours across 2 days here and there getting the node in really great shape. And then the next morning, Comcast took our internet down on and off all day. So we couldn't get any boosts in because, again, self-hosted. Downsides to self-hosting these things, right? The upside was I could read the boost directly off the server and I could still show prep for the Bitcoin Dad pod, so I could still do my work. So that was the upside, you know, just...
2: Sounds like another nudge towards a second internet source for that node.
1: Oh, yeah, well, you know what we need to do is get Starlink down here. So what you could do is when you're visiting, you could park your van outside, right? And then we could hook up your Starlink that you're going to inevitably have as our second internet source here at the studio. So you better
0: just route it through Brent.
1: You better get on that, Brent. Better get on that.
2: All right.
1: Danny 42 comes in with some McDucks.
6: This old duck still got it.
1: 222,222 sats. So someone thought they could come and outdo me in the last episode and boost more than I did. Well, game on. Here's some McDucks now. In all seriousness, wouldn't it be a cool idea if we could link JB memberships to a Lightning Network address? That way people who are boosting, say, around 60,000 sats or so, could enjoy an ad-free experience. I think we'll get there one day. Mm-hmm. There will be tooling around that. This suggestion is driven by my personal detest for subscription services. Yep, that's definitely one of the things we have the boost oriented at, right? Like, the memberships are fantastic because during the boom times, they let us say no to, like, all these people that want to throw money at us to have people on the shows or run their stupid ads. We got the members, and we can say, no, we're good. And then in the down times, like, the members actually sustain us and keep us going. So the memberships are super important, but the boosts allow for per-episode support, and for people who don't want to do subscriptions anymore, that's also another great avenue. So I totally get that. He has a topic suggestion for a Rust-only challenge. For an entire week, we can only use apps that are written in Rust. Of course, with the kernel and the desktop excluded. But everything from, like, the terminal to your core utilities should be written in Rust. So, like, goodbye LS, hello EXA.
0: Can we find a Rust-based browser?
1: I'm going to write it down. That's an interesting idea. A week in Rust, and how far could you get? And are the tools there yet? That would be my question. We will determine if you are the winner. Hybrid Sarcasm comes in with 100,000 sats.
7: I hoard that which your kind covet.
1: Here's a boost for the 1 million sat challenge. I think it would be neat to have a crossover episode with the Bitcoin Dad, perhaps an exploration of how Dad uses Linux to manage his workflows, including Bitcoin. If Dad doesn't use Linux, then this episode would be an opportunity for a FOSS conversation. What do you think?
0: Oh, it could be fun.
1: Yeah, that could be, because he right now, he does use Linux, and right now is debating switching from Pulse Audio to Pipewire as a way to get, like, multi-track recording support and route audio and things like that. And of course, one of the conversations, like, which distro is the right one to use for this? And yeah, so we'll see. All right. Sarcasm, I'm writing that down. I'm writing that down.
0: I love the idea that somehow the Bitcoin Dad's using exclusively a Windows stack.
1: Yeah, that would be funny considering his job and all. Wink Meow comes in with 78,660 sats. It says, this is my zip code boost. I may be biased, but I have to give a plus one to the Austin barbecue. Thanks for all the great content. Well, Wes, I have a hint right there as to where that zip code is, but what's the official?
0: Yeah, that's right. 78660 is a postal code in Travis County, Texas, which includes Austin.
1: I mean, I'm not trying to be incendiary when I say this, but I think there is great barbecue out there. Mm-hmm. And then there is some of the barbecue in Austin, Texas, which is survival of the fittest, elite versus elite, which has produced a market for the best barbecue in the country. And I just think it's the reality of the market dynamics down there. And I think the meat speaks for itself. And if you haven't been, I don't think you can argue.
0: How about this? What if what if we get some barbecue boosts, you know, just boost it and let us know, you know.
1: I mean, I think eventually
0: lobby for the barbecue.
1: We
0: got to love.
1: We clearly at some point, maybe for episode, I don't know, 600, we got to solve this. And there's only one way to truly solve this is I need to put my mouth. We got to figure out. Everybody tell us the best barbecue. We'll make a list. We'll pick out a top three that everybody sends in.
0: We'll do a tour.
1: And then we go put our mouths on it. Brent will just have to go meat hungry for a couple of days. We'll put our mouths on it and we'll come back with a definitive opinion. I mean, I believe it's going to be Austin, Texas, but I am willing to be proven wrong.
3: The problem you're going to have is a lot of people in other states outside of Texas, you're going to say the best barbecue, and they're just going to write in about their best barbecue sauce because that's what barbecue is to them.
1: Savage.
0: Soul Penguin Man boosts in with 55,555 cents.
7: I hoard that which your kind covet.
0: Longtime listener, first time booster. I recently got an Odroid H3 Plus and decided to design the Linux Unplugged case, and there's an included Git repo, which includes STL files if you want to make one of these really neat-looking cases for yourself.
1: How awesome
6: that is unbelievable.
1: This? So it is a legit, straight-up, professional-looking case for the Odroid H3, and it's got a glorious orange Linux Unplugged logo on the top that's kind of embossed into the case.
0: To quote from the repo, I wanted it to have roughly the same layout as a Mac Mini, which left me with quite some unused space. To practice some CAD and add ventilation, I designed a fan system with two Noctua fans and a couple of ducts. So it looks, it's pretty fancy.
1: You know, I'm really glad he boosted in so this was on our radar, because the amount of work that went into this, we need to see this.
0: We also got a greetings from Gothenburg, Sweden.
1: That's so awesome. I want this so bad. And it looks really good. I like that power button too. You know, this is a pretty decent little, like if you had it in a case like that, you take the Odroid and you put in a case like that, all of a sudden it doesn't seem so silly to use it in the studio, does it?
0: It sure does not. I mean, it's branded. Perfect.
1: Right. I was picturing mounting it to the bottom of the table, but that's just too beautiful. Thank you, Saul. That was fantastic.
0: Root is God boosts in with 50,000 sats. Thanks for introducing me to Tailscale. It's so darn useful to make self-hosted and cloud-based systems appear on the same virtual LAN. Truly, no more firewall rules. Amazing. I mean, what else is there to say? Amen. Yeah,
1: it's good stuff. It really is. The mesh VPN is so the way to go. And Tailscale and Nebula and Headscale and those types of things, they make it so much better than it was even just a few years ago. It's fantastic, too, to put in VMs. Like, I'll have a VM running here for something we're testing for the show, and I can just leave the VM here. I used to, like, put it on the laptop or try to, like, upload it to my home server. Now I just leave the VM going, and I just remote into it over Tailscale.
0: Yeah, VMs, containers, sidecars, use it for CI stuff. Like, it's handy everywhere.
1: Wolfman 2G1 comes in with 50,000 sats. Just another nudge for that ham episode. I'll sweeten the deal with this. I currently run an APRS.
2: The Digipeater.
1: Digipeater that uses Linux to send APRS packets to APRS.fi. Ham operators in the area use it for things like position reporting and weather reporting. Technically, you don't need a license if the only thing you're doing is receiving and relaying APRS.fi. Okay. All right, but if I retransmit, but I also retransmit, which does require a license, if you retransmit that wheel, you don't need to get a lot to get started. I just began with a Raspberry Pi and a $20 5-watt radio. This is a segment I really, again, feel like we need. We've been getting this suggestion for like 492 episodes, so I really kind of feel like we should do it. But I would really like to have a ham person here in studio that kind of walks us through it.
0: We need a guide, yeah.
1: The fact that, okay, what I really do appreciate, though, about Wolfman's boost is he kind of told me how I could do it without having to get a license, because that's what I need for me, is I need to start playing with it and get motivated enough to then get my butt out there to get
0: something
1: testing.
0: Needs to get you hooked, right? So you're willing to invest, you're willing to study, you're willing to learn.
1: Yeah, and that's why I love stuff over IP, because there's no gatekeeper, and I can just start learning and experimenting right away. But, you know, like I was saying the other day when they had the internet out here at the studio and my iPhone was dead, so I had my Pizel, but do I like want to tether the entire network off of my Pizel that I pay per megabyte for? No, not really. And I started thinking, God, I wish I had some sort of backup method. the ham radio guys were like, yeah, we're out here. We're out here. We're out here.
2: I feel like this Digipeter that uses Linux, A, has a great name. B, is the Linux angle we've been looking for. That's really what we've been looking for, is that tie-in. Yeah. So this might be the one.
1: Yep. Delireman comes in with 46,000 sats, and that is their postcode, which doesn't look like a postcode I recognize. I think you have to add a zero in there somewhere, Wes. So were you able to compute their location?
8: Computing.
0: It appears to be a postal code in Altenburg, Germany.
1: Oh, fantastic. Oh, fantastic. Thank you.
0: Thanks for boosting in all the way across the
1: world. I thought that looked a little like probably outside the States. SysAdmin comes in with 38,000 sats. Here's another high from also Norway. Reliant on Nix is probably excessive, but how can you return from doing a Git pull and a Nix update to have the latest packages with personal settings and colors no matter the distro? It replaces apt at home, DNF at work, but most impressively, it even works as a drop-in replacement for Brew on Mac for terminal tools. Yeah, yes. That's huge, right?
0: It sure is.
1: Yeah, Wes has been able to build some really awesome scripts that basically leverage Nix and make it a lot more cross-platform.
0: It's so handy to know you just need that one thing. And then if it's in Nix, I mean, you can set up a little, you know, a little shell environment really quick. You don't have to worry about it. If someone else already has Nix, they don't have to fuss with whatever particular thing or deal with Python packages, which is really never fun for people that don't do a lot of Python. So
1: Nix is a lot to learn. But once you learn the Nix language, you can manage a Nix OS machine elegantly. But you can lift the Nix language itself to any distro and Mac OS too, and probably Windows if you're a maniac. And you can then use that same knowledge set and that same language and expressions and those same config files on those platforms. And it's not, you know, at that point, it's not such a huge commitment to learn. It's actually kind of reasonable when you consider the scope of what it lets you do.
0: It's especially nice, I think, on the Mac, because it makes me feel a little more at home on a somewhat foreign and hostile system.
2: Todd from Northern VA boosted in with 22,222 sats. And I think you know what that is, Chris.
9: Thank you very much. And here's something for your trouble.
1: I'm going to call the Daffy Duck boost. Thank you, Todd. He says he's boosting in to get us over that million in boost hump.
0: Aw, thank you.
2: Our good friend, listener Jeff, Torched Escape, boosted in 20,001 Satoshis, saying, I love the million sat challenge, but I think we can do better than that. I'm boring and don't have good topic ideas, but I'm not super tempted to game the system just to troll. Small boost for today, but maybe this ruffles some feathers and we see some proper large boosts coming in and trolling. I also am loving this bounty boost idea. Maybe there can be a web page showing the current bounties and their progress. A dedicated Lightning address for each bounty would be cool for detailed stats and sort of an audience poll to see what gets funded first, but also might be a pain to manage. So maybe just a bounty bucket? This could be a great way to crowdfund hardware upgrades, studio equipment, meetup road trips, Brent's gallivanting, etc. Maybe something simple like a new ball mouse for Chris is a good start.
1: You know what? That's a clever idea. You could facilitate that with the splits, right? The bounty bucket split. And whatever goes in there is like a little bit of a budget we use for something for the show or for like, gas for getting Brent down here or something like that. That's an interesting idea. The bounty bucket. And we just, you know, you could just set up an Albi account that we three have to log into.
0: Yeah, right? Just a wallet that holds just for that purpose.
2: That feels like a really novel use of splits as well that I don't think I've heard discussed elsewhere. Like a project specific one versus connected to a person or organization.
1: The only downside is that, you know, one more split is it can be a fee depending on the app, and it means one more prompt on the podcast index with Albi.
0: And one more possibility to fail.
1: Yeah, but I do really like the idea. So I'm writing that down because I have been thinking in the future, like, how do we do little events and things like that when things are really tight? Like, I can't even personally afford to pay for the gas. Like, how do we actually do these events? And a bounty bucket could be a good way, or it could be a way to, like, get a piece of hardware funded. Something I'm gonna give more thought to. Thanks, Jeff.
2: Mouse Down Mike boosted in with 20,000 sats. How about adding more tiers to the Jupiter.party membership options? I imagine there are probably listeners that could and would contribute more than a $16 a month donation.
1: Yeah. I mean, you could tell because a lot of them boost in. And so that's really, really generous. I need to also add an annual plan. And there's a lot I need to do there. I'm kind of restricted by the platform we use because what they require for each variation is essentially a new plan, a whole new plan. And then that requires a lot of Q&A on our side to make sure when we publish something, all the plans are getting it. We're not putting the wrong stuff. So I've just gone really slow. But it is something I would seriously like to consider because obviously one of the upshots to the membership programs is it gives us some income predictability so we can make kind of plans and budgets and stuff like that, which is pretty nice for a business. It's one of those things that's it's okay to have that. It's okay. It's okay. Some guy named Noble Payne came in with some cheap boost, 4,444 cents after all those.
0: I'm not interested in supporting the show, really.
1: No, you were helping me test, right? Although I think you put some sort of secret message in here that I don't know.
0: We were curious. We were noticing we got some boosts with some funny titles, and turns out if you boost from some clients let you boost from the general show page and not a single episode page, and that gets untitled episode. But depending on the locale of the specific booster and their language, we're getting the phrase untitled episode pre-translated into other languages. So I was trying to see if I could recreate that effect to make sure that's what was really going on. I put my Giraffino S in Japanese and thankfully managed to get it out of that mode afterwards, which I didn't consider before changing.
1: Wow. I have done that too. And it was like, crap, I didn't think about that.
0: Yes. Sadly, all that trouble and we still got untitled episode in English. So I don't know quite what's going on, but it's been a lot of fun.
1: It's, you know, it's pretty nice to be able to pragmatically poke and prod at this and kind of get the results out and then generate these reports for us and help us track all this. So appreciate you testing. Soltros came in with 8,888 sats, saying, I've been using Google Bard to generate Docker Compose files. It's life-changing. Huh. Have you used Bard to produce any kind of config or any kind of output like that?
0: Oh, yeah. It can be handy for that. All the little tools are nice for, especially easy templated stuff or just quick, transformations. Doubly so for things that you understand and you kind of get. And so it's easy. It saves you time to generate, and then it's easy for you to check the results and make sure that you understand or if it needs a few changes.
1: That's my thing is I'll look at it as a template, but I'm probably going to have to replace everything it put in there with a few exceptions of maybe the name and whatnot. But yeah, he put a zip code in there for us. Have you tracked that zip code down? Do a little zip code hunt.
0: 48642 is the postal code in Michigan, including Midland, Larkin Charter Township, and Williams Charter Township.
1: Ooh. That's an interesting name. I bet there's a little bit of history there, right?
0: Must be.
1: The Golden Dragon comes in with some stepped up support this week, 12,222 sats across two boosts. Doing a little pre-listen boosterini to continue to show the support, he says, and he goes on to say it was a great episode. I don't drink, but the Kentucky Bourbon and KC Barbecue. I know I can't boost a lot, but what other ways can a guy like me contribute? It'd be a really great, sweet segment if you guys did. He's down for the barbecue segment. I know the time, talent, and treasure model, but what kind of things would JB need in those categories? You know, time-wise or talent, there is a lot of physical hardware projects here at the studio. An intern-type person that could help us for a few weeks. Everything from go through a literal stack of laptops, figure out what's working that we can get Linux on and build the best Frankenstein laptop from that, or desktops that are in that similar category, or servers that need some Proxmox work. And just the studio has 1,000 little jobs in here. The list goes on and on. So there's lots of time things there. And then, of course, for talent, there's a lot of web development projects we have on our GitHub over at github.com/JupiterBroadcasting. One of the things we should probably do is spruce up our membership pages and stuff like that to make it more appealing to people. And if I'm going to add more tiers and levels, we'll have to come up with ways to show that in a way that reads well, and all that kind of stuff is very useful. And then ultimately outside of that, just as listening and spreading the word about a show, if you know somebody who's inclined to like this type of content, recommend the show to them, because that's the only kind of marketing for podcasts that works. There's such a time commitment that you're only going to listen if somebody that you know recommends you listen. And so if there's somebody you could suggest the show to and help us grow during this time, that also would be a great outcome, because my intention is to just come on the outside of this with a business that is more focused on the audience than ever, leaner and meaner. And then we just grow into whatever makes sense. Maybe we bring things back, that kind of stuff. And so if we can grow the audience base during that time, even if the revenue base isn't growing, then we'll just be positioned for more success when things do turn around. So recommending the shows and that kind of stuff is a great help as well.
0: Yeah, just drive around with the shows playing really loud.
1: Real loud, mm-hmm. Real loud. Yeah, and just crank the bass up, because we do cut that down for listening. So what you're going to want to do is just really crank it. Really crank it.
0: Yeah, it makes Brent sound great.
1: Yeah.
0: Gene Bean boosts in with 4,270 sats.
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0: Oh, it's Android too, huh?
1: Yep, Android, iOS, and web. 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I like the UI screenshots on here. I appreciate the finishing up on the web. I got to check it out. I have not tried it yet, but it looks like it supports Boost. 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
0: Well, darn it. Now I got something to try after the show.
1: I know. Gene Bean's on the cutting edge, man.
0: It's great. Thanks, Bean.
1: Laud Impex comes in with 4,000 sats. Tell you what. You were right with the postcode.
0: Wow, we got one right. We mess these up so often. This is nice to hear.
1: My home country is Malaysia, but I've moved to Germany to pursue my studies.
0: Well, thanks for listening, and yes. Thanks for letting us know. Good luck with your studies.
1: We have really, really enjoyed the zip code boosts. It's great to know where you are all at, and I'm consistently surprised. Every time, I am surprised by the locations that come in. It's been really enjoyable. Thank you, everybody who did boost into the show. Not all of them make it onto the air, but we appreciate everybody who takes the time, and your boost does get documented in our show notes, so it will be enshrined in this week's document forever. And, of course, those of you who stream those sats, we are greatly appreciative as well. Thank you very much for the folks that turned that on. And if you'd like to boost into the show, you have two paths ahead of you, my friend. 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I used to be like that, too. But now I kind of...
0: You play in the field over there.
1: I catch around. Let's just say that. I catch around. 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GetAlby.com. Yes, GetAlby.com. Go get Alby. And then you just load it up with some sats either directly in the app or using something like the Cash app or the Strike app, which is now like all over the world. They just went into like 65 more countries in the last week. And then you can just top it off with a few sats and send them in using Alby and the podcast index, podcastindex.org. We got the links in the show notes. You really don't have to worry about any of this. 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And of course, thank you to our members who continue to invest, unpluggedcore.com or jupiter.party. So that way we kind of know where we're going and keep us on the straight and narrow in the boom times and keep us sustained in the lean times. So thank you, everybody. This is a value for value podcast that is in it for the long haul. That's why we dedicate this much of the show to our audience, is because we do it for them. And we hope to be doing it for a very long time. Again, I want to see these guys as adorable old men. Brent, you found our pick this week, and it looks like a doozy.
2: Yeah, it was a last-minute find just this morning. And we've been sort of wanting this for quite a long time. This might be a thing that solves a few little issues whenever we're looking into our back catalog, was my thought. YouTube-FTS. It's YouTube Full Text Search. And the idea is you can search all of a YouTube's channel's subtitles for a particular text string using the command line.
1: That's slick.
2: Wes, I think you gave this a try, didn't you?
0: Yeah, I sure did. Now, you are going to have to download, but what I love about YTFTS is it's building on the shoulders of giants, right? Under the hood, it's using YTDLP to actually go find all the videos in the particular channel you list, right? And then for each video in there, it goes and downloads the YouTube subtitles that YouTube's already pre-computed for them. Then it sticks that into a local SQLite database, and then that's how you can implement. You know, you basically, first you would download, which, you know, goes and sucks in all the subtitle files. It indexes them, sticks them in SQLite, and then you can do a search, and it'll pop up with a neat little summary of, you know, all the places it found the string you're searching for.
1: And it does all of that in seconds, right? I mean, it's pretty quick overall. Does it have to pull down anything more than the transcript file? It doesn't pull down the whole
0: video? Well, besides some JSON and metadata to find all the episodes and iterate through them. But yeah, it's pretty quick. I did it. I was trying to do it on JB, but we've got something like 4,000 videos.
1: Yeah, almost 5,000 public videos, yeah.
0: Yeah, and you might have to futz around a little bit with channels that are sort of linked depending on the back end. I pointed it at what I thought was JB's, but it actually downloaded all of your personal vlog
1: videos that haven't been touched in years.
0: That was actually kind of a perfect test, though, because there's only 66 of them, and that meant it went pretty darn quick.
1: You know, this is really handy because one of the things that was like pulling me towards Bard, which I hate to even say, but, you know, Google's AI thing, is Bard can search the contents of YouTube channels. So you can say, hey, Bard, what does this YouTube channel say about XYZ? And it can go through the transcripts for that YouTube channel and tell you their take on, you know, some topic. Assuming it's right, it's very handy.
0: Wait, have you tried that with yourself yet?
1: No, actually, that would be the best way to find out if that is if it's accurate or not. But I like this better, to be fully honest with you, because A, you can do it on your own machine, and B, you're just looking for certain text strings and stuff. It doesn't need to have the whole AI interpretation, which could be wrong.
0: Yeah. And plus, you can do an export, too. So if you're trying to do something on Mass, you're doing research, you want to follow up or feed it into another script, there's an export option, which will do the search and then dump the results into a CSV file for later processing.
1: Could be a great way to keep track of all the ludicrous things Brent says on air.
0: Great. You know,
2: they are many.
1: Just build a little note file.
0: We've got him this time.
1: All right. Well, we'll have a link to all that stuff, like UT-FTS, linuxunplug.com/511 for today's links. 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
1: Indeed. And it's archived over at jupiter.tube. And we make a complete recording that has been produced for our members available as a thank you for those of you who support the show as a member.
0: More of us, more antics.
1: Yeah.
0: A whole lot less scripting.
1: Yeah. A lot less unplugged. Even more unplugged. I don't know what that'd be called, but it's more unplugged. Anyways, if you want a little bit more Wes and I, go get Linux Action News. 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As for us, well, thank you so much for joining us on this week's episode of the Unplugged program. And we'll see you right back here next

0: So Brent, when it's your birthday, do you do like a special twins' birthday when you were growing up? Like, it's not just your day, it's your brother's day.
1: Maybe
0: too.
1: They rotate, you know?
0: Oh, that's not a bad strategy.
2: It has evolved. You know, I remember being young as a kid with my parents, we would, you know, my parents were great because they tried to make us feel as individuals, but inevitably you just can't. So what would end up happening is we'd each have like our favorite cake. And I think he would always choose a cheesecake, and I forget what I would choose. But anyways, everybody wins. I mean, there's so many great things. It's like having two birthdays, basically. And as that has evolved, you know, we used to live in different cities. So, you know, sometimes we would get in the same city and celebrate a birthday, which was always fun. But these days, we're living on the same piece of land. So it makes it pretty easy. So I don't know what we're going to do this time around, but I'll report back. I'm sure it's going to be a special one.
0: Hot tub birthday cake.
3: Yeah, really?
2: Yes. Now you're talking.
0: All right. So before we go, we got a little bit of house business to take care of. I don't know. I don't know if we want to air our dirty laundry on air. So maybe
4: the cone of silence.
0: Come in here. Yeah, come on in. Come on in. So I believe Danny42 is our topic winner. He came in with that row of extreme McDucks there, the 222,222 sats, and he's the one that suggested the week in Rust. Now I think we could probably do this, but we probably want to come up with some parameters.
1: Mm-hmm. Mm-hmm.
0: And do we want to all be using the same Rust tools, or do we want to each go out on our own and find our own Rust tools?
1: Right. Maybe we've got some, like, yeah, as you say, parameters, some categories, some stuff that we're trying to replace.
0: Mm-hmm. Mm-hmm. What do you think, Brantley?
2: I love the idea of finding our own. It feels like one of those, you know, bring your own topic episodes that we do on occasion. I bet you we're going to find some, a variety, like a grab bag of great tools.
0: Next week, then, is going to be a Rusty birthday bash. So if you're still listening, you got to send us in your Rust tool suggestions and your birthday wishes for Brent, because it's going to be, I think we're going to have a lot of fun.
5: In order to even entertain Bitcoin, you have to have one thing in your brain. You have to kind of acknowledge that governments across the world are going to continue to print money and debase their own currencies to solve problems because it's politically expedient. If you don't think that, you'll never.

0: Welcome in to This Week in Bitcoin, episode 36. My name is Chris. That intro was Bloomberg's intelligence senior ETF analyst, Eric Balchunas, I think is how you say it. And he was talking to a contentious audience there, but even some of the old cranks he was talking to are going the extra mile this week trying to understand, what is this Bitcoin thing? What's going on? And like we've said before on the show, nothing changes minds like a good price pump. And maybe a red wave financed by the crypto lobby. And I think something that I didn't expect, but in, I suppose, hindsight, makes a lot of sense, is MicroStrategy is sucking all of the air out of the room. So one of my goals this week, among others, is to help explain to Bitcoiners what all the fuss is about, what's going on, why is MicroStrategy all of a sudden getting more attention than Bitcoin when Bitcoin's the thing that seems to be pumping? What's going on out there? And, you know, things really seem to have come to a peak of fit this week, as my grandparents used to say. So let's start with what's going on here, because Tuesday, MicroStrategy was the third most traded stock in the U.S., more than Apple, more than Microsoft, more than Amazon combined. And then on Wednesday, November 20th, MicroStrategy, MSTR, became the most traded stock in the United States, up 15% on a day when most of the market is down. Also today, MicroStrategy crossed the $100 billion market cap threshold to become the 93rd largest public company in the United States. And over the last 24 hours alone, MicroStrategy has passed 40 different companies on the top charts. It is now $15 billion larger than Dell. I think they need to rename the company to MacroStrategy at this point. And of course, now everyone's taking notice. Oh, what's going on? What? What's happening here? What's all this fuss about? You know, and I think part of it is a lot of people are like, well, it's just a company buying Bitcoin. What's the big deal? And I think if you're looking at Mikey's Bitcoin strategy and you think that's the play, you're probably missing about half of why this MSTR stock is so successful. And this is the bit I want to explain to Bitcoiners, because it's actually massive big news for Bitcoin long term. You see, traditional, slow, safe money, they're buying all this debt that MicroStrategy issues. So you got to think about this as it almost has two halves to it. And one half is all the ties to the legacy financial system, all the big money who won't invest in Bitcoin. It's a conduit for that big, safe, slow money that wants a little bit of upside action, but wants protection on the downside. Then on the other side, you have the stock, which of course retail is buying, of course investors are buying. That's highly volatile. And that actually is a feature. People that are trading options and investing, they want that volatility and they leverage it. And there's lots of infrastructure to do that. It's also appealing to shops that just don't want Bitcoin, don't want to hold Bitcoin, have some sort of rule against Bitcoin. It's actually been pretty clear now for a while. Bill Miller laid out the MicroStrategy appeal back on day one, or maybe it was day two of the Bitcoin ETF launches. So this is way back in Q1. Miller just lays it all out there for us.
1: The fourth. Bill, it's great to have you on, and certainly we'll get your take on legacy financial assets in your portfolio. But as an owner and believer in Bitcoin, what does the advent of the ETFs mean, if anything, for the fortunes of the asset class?
2: I think it represents an enormous step forward for institutional capital accessing the asset class. But I think there's actually something out there that's already exposed to Bitcoin, which we've owned for quite a while, which is actually better than a Bitcoin ETF, and that is MicroStrategy. MicroStrategy is better than, in my assessment at least, is better than a Bitcoin ETF for a couple reasons. Number one, it's more liquid. So it's the largest owner of Bitcoin in the world. Not only that, there's no fees attached to it. And so you think about the optionality of owning a new technological asset and being the largest owner of that asset. It provides enormous optionality over the long term. Not only that, you've got a CEO who owns $1 billion worth of stock, who owns $750 million worth of Bitcoin personally. He's a technologist. He's got 31 patents to his name, so he gets it. So, you know, we can talk about the ETFs, but there's already something that's more liquid out there already, and it's really interesting to consider that.
1: Although, listen, MicroStrategy, I mean, it's perhaps more liquid at this point.

0: For sure, but its value is also going to deviate from the value of the underlying Bitcoin. Of course, there is also a software business in the public company as well.
1: Absolutely, and that's one of the things that makes it
0: point for sure, but its value is also going to deviate from the value of the underlying Bitcoin. Of course, there is also a software business in the public company as well.
1: Absolutely, and that's one of the things that makes it super interesting to me, in that if the value deviates from the intrinsic value, so if the price goes above intrinsic value, Michael can sell more shares into the open market and use that cash to buy Bitcoin. That's an enormously value accretive thing to do. If you think about the history of fiat currencies, always debasing themselves, right? And then you've got something whose supply, Bitcoin, is completely independent of the demand for it. That's a very value accretive thing to do, is sell something in dollars and buy something in Bitcoin.
0: I guess that's good if you already own the stock, but maybe don't be one of those buyers of a new equity offering at a big premium to intrinsic value if it's just, you know, essentially an arbitrage.
1: Well, selling shares at a premium to intrinsic value benefits ongoing shareholders, so we don't mind that at all.
0: No, I figured.
1: On the other hand,
2: so what they're saying there is they don't mind if Saylor dilutes the shares, you know, issues more shares to buy more Bitcoin. In fact, the holders like it.
1: And if the value dips well below, right, the intrinsic value of the software business plus the Bitcoin, he can always buy back shares.
2: So Wall Street likes the fact that there's a manager here, that there's a bullish Bitcoin manager, and if things dip, he can always just buy back stock. Wall Street likes that safety mechanism.
1: So, you know, having somebody at the helm of what is effectively a closed-end fund, allocating that capital is enormously value accretive longer term.
0: Gotcha. So as somebody who, you know, who looks at individual, you know, equity and bond opportunities out there with a value orientation, how are you finding the markets right now in terms of whether there's...
2: We'll stop there because I want to keep moving. I think if that was a little technical, I think there's probably a more clear explanation I can give you. They're doing a conduit from big safe money into Bitcoin, where big safe money gets to check all of their boxes. And everybody on the other end that wants the volatile trade gets to check all of their boxes. And the end result is he's created a product on both ends of the market that seems to be really popular. And he's just absolutely smashing the market. He's made NVIDIA look boring.
3: Okay, well, how does that compare to all the S&P 500? Okay. NVIDIA is the number one, and you can see that we used to be proud we were slightly beating them, but now we're crushing them, right? This is not even funny anymore. Now, here's the thing. If you can copy NVIDIA's business model, I encourage you to do so. I don't think Apple and Google and Microsoft and Amazon believe they can copy NVIDIA's business model.
2: Do you understand how important that is, what he's saying there? These businesses need growth. These businesses need stability. And their assets are melting away. And they can't just go create a giant AI chip business and drive value through the market that way. They're kind of tapped out. What can Apple do at this point? What can Amazon really do at this point? It's incremental. And there's just kind of this end of the road that they're at. And in order to be the next business, they'd essentially have to completely retool. And then you're competing in NVIDIA's game. This is not really an option. There's not really an option here.
3: I don't think Apple and Google and Microsoft and Amazon believe they can copy NVIDIA's business model. But I'm inviting all of you to copy my business model. I'm telling everybody, I'm singing it, I'm yelling it from the treetops, I'm showing you how, I'm publishing the playbook. It's the simplest thing possible. Any company can copy that, right? And that's what you get if you copy that business model.
2: So there he has NVIDIA with their 1,228% gains since August 10th of 2020, and MicroStrategy has 2,785% gains. So they truly have just blown NVIDIA out. It's amazing. And so, of course, you're going to see more and more organizations get on board with this, because what Saylor's doing is he's creating this kind of playbook for companies to follow. And he explains it in a way that maybe is a little bit easier to understand in a X spaces, I guess it was.
3: Is that, you know, it's kind of like, and I use this analogy, Jan, it's like, if you looked at Standard Oil and you said, well, the company seems to be trading at a premium to the oil reserves. Well, no joke. That's because the company has a refinery and it creates kerosene. You ever try to put crude oil in a rocket or crude oil in a jet or crude oil in your car? or pour crude oil on a highway. The point is, you can't. You need asphalt, you need gasoline, you need kerosene, you're refining it. You can't do the refining without the reserves. So the Bitcoin reserves that we have a practical use. The use is they're collateralizing the fixed income instruments, and then they're creating volatility and performance for the equity instruments, which feed the option instruments, which create the volatility. And all of those things together mean that we're just kind of like a transformer. You got 480 volt three-phase power coming in one side of the property. And on the other side, you want to run your daughter's hair dryer or your washer and dryer or your electric heater and
4: I think
3: most it down,
4: most three-phase electricity will blow out the hair dryer, but I get your point. I think
3: making the point that three-phase power is what I use to run my 500-ton yacht, but there's a massive transformer that steps it down, from the street. And what MicroStrategy is doing with its capital is it's transforming high voltage Bitcoin into low voltage securities. And so
2: it's taking off. I tried to keep a list. In just the last week, I saw more organizations announce they were starting some sort of Bitcoin-backed treasury than I could keep track of. Here's a few that I got. Seamer Scientific acquired 215 Bitcoin for $17.7 million. ThumbSub Media Corporation just approved a $1 million Bitcoin strategy plan. Metaplanet, we've talked about them, they snapped up an additional 124 Bitcoin. Cosmos Health has added Bitcoin to its treasury. They're a Chicago-based global healthcare group. And it would seem that River has done a study that has 62 different public companies that now have a Bitcoin treasury strategy of some kind. And if you go out to private companies, they estimate it's thousands, with 1,000 business clients on River Business alone. 10,000 or 1,000? I may have that number off by a bit. But they mentioned that recently, they have seen more business account signups than ever before, and they estimate that over $15 billion in Bitcoin, or 671 Bitcoin, has been purchased by private entities. Obviously, Saylor's leading the pack here. MicroStrategy's even increased its lead significantly over Tether as the largest corporate buyer, and recently, Saylor released that he was invited to speak with the Microsoft board. Now, you recall, I talked about a story that revealed that Microsoft was going to vote on building a Bitcoin treasury in December. An activist member put this up for vote. It doesn't really seem like the board overall is for it. And Saylor, in the same X Spaces thing, really went into some details that A, make it sound like maybe he's involved with this, and B, he took a pass at trying to get Satya Nadella, the CEO of Microsoft, to take a meeting, and Satya declined, and perhaps that was the declining of that meeting that led to the activist forcing the issue with the board. So they may, if you listen to this, tell me if it sounds like to you they're trying to do an end run around perhaps the executive level of Microsoft, which may be anti-Bitcoin. I'm taking a lot out of this. I'm reading tea leaves here. So I'd love it if you boosted in your take on this clip.
5: Microsoft is facing a shareholder vote next month that would force the board to evaluate Bitcoin as a treasury asset, to which the board replied, "We already do evaluate it. This proposal is unnecessary." So just curious, do you think that these types of shareholder proposals are a good way or the best way to push Bitcoin as a reserve? Or do you think there's other ways that folks on the call here could help catalyze greater adoption?
3: Well, first of all, I think it's a perfectly fine way to do it. And the activist that put that proposal together contacted me to present to the board, and I agreed to provide a 3-minute presentation. That's all you're allowed. And I'm going to actually post that online, and I'm going to present it to the board of directors. We also offered to withdraw that proposal if Satya Nadella would meet me, and I said I would fly to wherever he is and meet him in confidence in his office for an hour to discuss. But that offer was not accepted. So you will see me putting together the 3-minute proposal for Microsoft, and it'll get posted, and we'll send it to the board. And I think it's a good and not a bad idea to put it on the agenda of every company, it ought to be put on the agenda at Berkshire Hathaway and Apple and Google and Meta, because they all have huge hoards of cash. They're all burning shareholder value. And the approach of an Apple is 98.5% of the enterprise. The approach of Microsoft is 98.5% of the enterprise value is levered to quarterly earnings, and 1.5% of the value of the stock is tangible assets. And it would be a lot more stable stock and a much less risky stock if half the enterprise value of the stock was based upon tangible assets or property like Bitcoin. So I think there's a great argument to be made. I think shareholders should make it. We're preparing materials and we're enthusiastic advocates. And if anybody's got an entree to the board of a company with massive amounts of capital, I'm happy to help.
2: Another reason Bitcoin is doing really great this week and getting a lot of attention is the ETFs are absolutely on fire. And yesterday, as I record, options around those ETFs were approved. So BlackRock alone has purchased 88,000 Bitcoin in the last 30 days. Their ETF, which is IBIT, has become the fastest ETF in history to hit $40 billion in assets under management. So by comparison, the second fastest ETF to ever get to $40 billion took 1,253 days, so like six times longer. But the bigger story is these ETF options. This is huge because, first of all, we're getting a whole new data signal, which is fascinating because you're seeing how people are placing their bets on the price for the future. And it seems like a lot of people are betting that Bitcoin's going to easily break 100,000 in the next month. So it's fascinating to watch that data signal, which I didn't really expect. But outside of that, I want to try to explain options and why they should, at least to some degree, help miners and maybe reduce volatility.
6: What do you think the effect of options being available on IBIT has, if any, on the market?
7: I think it's a big effect. All other markets, commodities, equities, the derivatives and options markets are orders of magnitude larger than the spot markets. I think it gives institutions a really good abilities to hedge, better than anything. Think about the onshore options market in the U.S. is very thin, right? You have some CME options, you used to have smaller shops, some of those went away. So outside of the OTC space, there's not been a good place for institutions to do options. And by the way, I should mention retail. 44% of U.S. equity options are traded by retail, and they really can't access any options at all. So you can imagine if we get into, a bull market where retail is trading on Robinhood and other fintech apps, that those options could be really impactful.
2: That's Alex from Galaxy Digital. And he's saying essentially not only are institutions going to use this, but these are instruments now that retail, you and I, the plebs, never had access to. And so that's also going to be a really big deal. And it is causing the price to pump.
8: So the price of Bitcoin near an all-time high, getting closer now to the $94,000 level. And this happening as ETF options going live, giving investors a new way to hedge their exposure. Kenzie Sigalis is here, joins us with more this morning. Good morning.
9: Hey, good morning, Andrew.
8: So what's going on?
9: Is what U.S. crypto investors have been waiting for. On Tuesday, the Nasdaq listed options on BlackRock's $44 billion spot Bitcoin ETF. Now, day one of trading showed that more than 80% of options volume were call orders to buy Bitcoin, meaning that investors are betting that the token is poised for even more gains.
2: Can you just soak that in? So over $1 billion in action, almost $2 billion, right? And 88% of it, is that what she said? 80%, let's go with that, is a bet that the price is going to go up. I think the market likes the coin.
9: And this is just the first of the U.S.-based asset issuers to offer options. The other 10 providers will soon follow suit, with several more slated to list on the New York Stock Exchange later today. Now, this is really a significant moment for Bitcoin adoption, because rather than just buying and holding the asset, this next stage is all about creating a new margin framework for Bitcoin so that you can amplify your returns. Being able to hedge positions and make leveraged bets is a big draw both to retail and to institutions. And even though we've seen a lot of trading volume on the CME derivatives exchange, getting options tied to these spot crypto products on the Nasdaq and NYSE is a big unlock for traders, because ultimately, Andrew, a more robust onshore derivatives market is how you attract fresh investment, which is a tailwind for the price of Bitcoin.
2: And I could not have seen a more perfect timing for these ETFs all around, right? They launch in January, just before the halving. just as the market is really starting to wrap their head around the impacts of long-term inflation. And then these options come online just as a very pro-crypto administration is forming, a new SEC head is on his way in, the obvious problem of inflation continuing to be persistent has obviously, it's not going away. It's just become clear, right? Like a year ago, it was like, oh yeah, no, they're going to beat inflation. Look how fast it's coming down. Today, it's not looking like it's coming down. It's very sticky. It's in the obvious category now. That's why I use the word. And so investors are very much retuning for scarcity. And the ETFs, while I think it's still better for all of us to hold the actual asset, the ETFs offer this sort of easy exposure, right? This kind of simple way to hedge against the ravages of inflation using the existing tools and system that are in place. So it's like they're the perfect product for the reality of the market right now. You could not have timed this any better.
10: Welcome back to Morning Trade Live. 95,000 Bitcoin continues to hit all-time highs. How high can it go? How do people feel trading this, buying this? David Jankowski is with us, CEO, CIO at Quantify Funds.
2: All right, so he's really there. I'll warn you now, because I have no reason not to. He's there to shill a new ETF product that they have that's clearly aimed at investors that are looking for scarce assets. But I think he makes a good point as to why the market's ready for this right now.
10: I know we have the halving every 4 years. There seems to be a little uncertainty.
11: Yeah, I mean, I think a lot of equity rally is somewhat engineered as well through buybacks. We're in a world of some assets have less supply and some have more. Stocks, there have been less shares, more buybacks. There's lower supply. Currencies around the world are printing at enormous rates. And assets such as Bitcoin and gold actually hold some scarcity. Bitcoin, as you noted, post-halving, mines at about 86 basis points a year, so less than 1% new supply a year. Gold supply increases about 1.75% a year. So you have to ask yourself, what is the pace of printing that paper currencies are going to experience over the next couple of years?
10: Yeah.
11: We've seen about 40% of all dollars in circulation printed since COVID. And I think, as we discussed earlier, that's front of mind for everyone trying to figure out, especially with this big rally we've seen in pretty much all assets. How do you protect this now? What if inflation comes back? And that's why we launched the STKD Bitcoin and Gold ETF to combine two assets that can both independently protect against debasement.
10: Yeah, because you have
2: There's also the reality of the perhaps more and more realistic looking Bitcoin reserve of some kind. Cynthia Lummis has introduced a bill, and it is now the fourth most viewed bill in the entire country. That's her strategic Bitcoin reserve bill. And also this week, BlackRock and VanEck publicly came out backing the Bitcoin reserve idea. VanEck went all in on the actual like full proposal, where BlackRock was a little more vague. BlackRock kind of backed the general idea of some kind of reserve, but didn't point to any particular initiative like Lummis's bill. And it just really seems to be overall creating a shift around the public perception of Bitcoin at a level I've never seen in 13, 14 years of following Bitcoin. It's really kind of wild. Even Good Morning America had positive coverage of Bitcoin.
12: Yeah, Bitcoin has been on this defying gravity kind of runner. So up 34% just since the election. And in large part, the election is what's been fueling this meteoric rise. Bitcoin could break through $100,000 by January. This is slowly becoming more mainstream. 17% of Americans, so about one in five, now have had some sort of exposure to cryptocurrencies.
2: One in five. How about that? Isn't that something? And I've definitely noticed conservative family members of mine and conservative influencers online are looking at Bitcoin more seriously now as well. I think so. We've definitely opened up the between MicroStrategy and the Bitcoin reserve talk. We seem to have really opened up or shifted the Overton window on it again, more so than it's amazing how it happens. Really, it seems to escalate with the price. It really does. It just seems to always escalate with the price. Okay, I got a question for you. I want you to lock your prediction on the show with a boost. Will we see a Bitcoin reserve of some form in the U.S.? And I'm going to say in 2025. If yes, tell me why. And if no, also, tell me why. I would like to know what you think. Are you, AKA bullish on a reserve, or are you bearish on a Bitcoin reserve? You know, it is the number four viewed bill in the country right now. But the Republicans don't have a massive majority, and the Senate is known for kind of being a buzzkill. So you can have the executive branch get excited about things. The House can get excited. Social media can get excited. The Senate usually takes things slow and tries to calm things down. But we'll see. I'd like to know your prediction. Boost in and let me know. All right, coming up, your boost. My take on why altcoins are about to go nuts. Yes, brace yourself, Bitcoiners. Project update you need to know about. And not one, but two final clips of the week. They're both so great, I had to play them. But before we go any further, if you'd like to support the show by stacking sats, I've got a link to River in the show notes. They're a great place in the U.S. to buy sats, stack sats. You can transfer over the Lightning Network. They've got their Bitcoin reserves that are verifiable by you. They're an all-Bitcoin company with a beautiful interface and some great leadership. That's River. I have a link in the show notes. You use that link, we both get some sats. Now, maybe you want to spend your sats. Christmas is coming up, or the holidays. TheBitcoinCompany.com, promo code Jupiter, or use the link in the show notes. You get some sats, the show gets some sats. It's a great way to go from Lightning to a gift card instantaneously. And you can log in with your Lightning ID too, so you don't even have to create an account. I love it. That's The Bitcoin Company. A link to that. I'm also using Fold to pay my bills, and I stack sats that way. If you've been thinking about the Fold card, I have a link to that in the show notes now as well. Thank you, everybody, who supports the show that way. And we also have some boosts.
13: Boostagram.
2: And our baller boost this week is user 204, coming in with 49,609 sats. He says, hopefully my name is fixed on Fountain now. No, I don't know what's going on there, man. Last few boosts were anonymized. I always enjoy the show and your efforts determination make it great. I subscribe to the JB monthly membership as well. Hey, Jupiter Party member, thank you. And try to catch your other shows each week and share them with friends. Dang, dude, thank you very much. After hearing Cantor Fitzgerald's talk and Sailor, I realized I'm not nearly bullish enough. Price talk, newbie corner, second layer, mints, Nostra talk, bagging on fake Toshi. It's all good with me. You, sir, deserve a round of applause. Thank you. Thank you for all that support. Thank you very much. I don't know if I'm fighting a cold today or if I just messed up my sinuses. Probably did both, to tell you the truth. You know, you get sick one way and then you're kind of vulnerable and you get sick another way. But even when I'm a little under the weather, I still want to do the show. And these boosts, they really are a motivating factor because I love this segment. I love hearing from you guys, and I really appreciate that. Thank you very much. Adversaries 17 is back. Hello, Mr. Adversaries. And he comes in with 24,576 sats.
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2: Responding to the Bitcoin chain size, as of this boost, my node takes up 595 gigabytes. It's really just a drop in the bucket, though, for my 50 terabyte server. Nice. Oh, I'd love to have 50 terabytes. Feeling tight on the storage these days. He says, regarding if people are asking about Bitcoin, yeah, they're asking me. I've had quite a lengthy conversation with some coworkers about it over the last few days. Neither of them have any at the moment, but I think they might soon. Wow. Chris, how do you feel about this workflow? You DCA on River, withdraw over Lightning to an Albi Hub, send from Albi Hub to Bolts.exchange to my cold storage, and exchange it from layer 2 to layer 1. He says, I understand I would need enough channel liquidity to make that happen, but is that a workflow that is sound? What sat amount would you recommend for the trigger to step 2? I think that is pretty sound. I think you could take out the need for an Albi Hub for that intermediary step and just go to Liquid, if that was something you wanted to consider, since you're using Bolts.exchange anyways. So you could go from Lightning over River to Liquid. But absolutely, if you already have an Albi Hub and you have the channel capacity, which it sounds like you do, then that is really a fantastic option. As for the amount, this is like a really impossible question. It really depends. I think you should wait till at least over a million sats. And I think you should consider 5 million sats. It's like, what's your bet on how much Bitcoin is going to be worth and how much you might transfer and UTXO transfer sizes in the future? It's really, really tricky that way. I wish there was a way we could, you know, I wish the Liquid network, I wish I could advocate that you could just cold storage with Liquid, but I can't. I can't do that. Liquid's not a long-term storage. It's an intermediary. And I also can't recommend you leave it long-term on a hot Lightning node. I just feel like that's also not a great long-term storage for your sats. You really do want to get it into cold storage. So I'm glad you're thinking about that, 17, and keep us posted on the workflow. And you might consider a Liquid workflow, but if you already have the Albi Hub, you don't really need it. It's something I'd like feedback on, though. You can tell I would like some feedback on that one. ChewToy comes in with 22,222 sats.
13: This old duck still got it.
2: I heard Jack Mahler's on the Bitcoin Standard Pod say that bill pay on Strike is coming soon. Oh, okay. Thanks for that tip. I've also used the Fold card, but the value of sats back reward was less than what I could get from my normal credit card. Now I just use the credit card and buy more sats on Strike. Yeah, I look at the Fold card as I was going to spend that money anyways, and I wasn't going to use a credit card. I wanted to just use a checking account or a debit card. And so those are the transactions that I'm doing monthly. I could see how, if I had a credit card that I liked that did sats back, I could see just using that. It really is kind of hit and miss. And the way the Fold stuff works is the more you use it, the more sats you get back. And so I put a lot of my big bill payments on there, like, you know, car payments and insurance and stuff like that. We'll see if that's the best way long term. There could be other solutions. I'm going to continue to explore. But appreciate that boost. Gene Bean comes in with 4,444 sats.
15: Aflac!
2: Yeah, that's an Aflac. It's two boosts. Really says, thanks for the well wishes, Chris, and the rest of JB. I inadvertently listened to some of the podcasts out of order, and I heard from White Paper to Winner, and I can't wait to dive into latest episodes. Also look forward to getting back into a few other shows. I saw Wes has a Nix flake for Albi Hub. Are you using it, and do you recommend it for us Nix aficionados? I got to do something custodial now that Albi has an end date. Yeah, we'll get to that. I don't think that flake is quite there yet. I'll talk to him about that because we do want to get that set up. So when we do have a working flake for Albi Hub on Nix, I will link it in the show notes and put it on blast. Good to hear from you, Gene. Thank you. Mix comes in with 3,333 sats.
16: Put some macaroni and cheese on there, too.
2: Just says, thanks for the show. Well, thank you for the boost, Mix. Appreciate the value. Cypher Citizen is here with 8,000 sats.
17: This is the way.
2: It's across a bunch of boosts, which are fire emojis. That's awesome. You know what? I like that. Thank you, Cypher Citizen. Good to get some emojis from you. The Immunologist is here with 8,888 sats.
18: That's not possible. Nothing can do that.
2: Well, I see it right here.
19: Well, let's hear it, good buddy.
2: He says, take 4x breakfast for a great podcast. Take 4 times. Yeah. You know, you should have it. Twib is part of a healthy, balanced breakfast. That is very true. Thank you, the Immunologist, for pointing that out. Coach Rick is here with 2,024 sats.
20: Analysis mode, password 80085.
2: He says, thanks for the early episode. I had to get on it, man. You know, it's fun sometimes. It's just fun to ride that wave. And you got to figure that's when interest was probably at its height. What's going on? Those kinds of things. When I can, I'm happy to do that with the show because, you know, it's here to keep everybody informed and kind of try to put some sense to the what seems like sometimes a little bit of madness. Thank you for the boost. Ace Ackerman's here with a row of ducks, 2,222 sats. Thumbs up on the state of the network segment. The BTC price discussion on occasion is sufficient. I started talking to friends and family about Bitcoin in the summer of 2018 and the wide variety of responses and no chatter about it yet from them, but I'm expecting some during the holidays. I'm a Gen X, by the way, which makes a difference, I think. Yeah, I agree. I think it's definitely an age thing there to a degree. My mom asked me about it recently. And so she bought a little bit because she asked me about it a few weeks ago. So she bought a little bit before the biggest rally. So I think she's already in profit, which is amazing. That generally, you know, that's not always your experience with Bitcoin. May not always be. So that's kind of fun. But otherwise, I really haven't heard from anybody. I haven't really heard from anybody. And people know because, you know, I was mining, you know, a decade ago and talking about Bitcoin. I was doing podcasts about Bitcoin. So I really put it, I'm pretty well known. I'm pretty well known for saying this is something you might want to get a little bit of in case the price goes up. I really don't know how many people out there actually ever listen, though. But at least mom did. Thanks, Ace. It's nice to hear from you. Noro Flomo? N-R-O-F-L-M-A-O. Oh, okay. Noro, probably laughing your... No, that's not it either. No, that's not it. I gave it a shot, but I'm going to say Noro Flomo. I'm sorry. I'm a little distracted. I got

0: to play for you. But first, I need to make you aware of some big changes happening at Albie. This is the only update I have for you this week because it is that important. I'm hoping most of you have seen this, but on January 4th, 2025, one day after Proof of Keys Day, Albie is going to stop providing their shared wallet service, and they're going to focus exclusively on Albie Hub, the Albie extension, and the Albie Go app, which all work together. If you fail to withdraw your funds from the Albie custodial service by January 4th, 2025, your remaining balance will be converted into fee credits. These credits will be used to spin up and cover a month of Albie Cloud subscription and open up a payment channel so that way you can get your stuff out of there or set up your own self-custodial hub. I am an Albie Hub user. It's good. I'm using Albie Hub Cloud, but I also have seen a lot of setups that are pretty straightforward. I think this is getting sort of spun as, oh, it's so hard to set up a node. You got to go get Start9 or Umbra. You don't have to go that far. There are easier ways to use Albie Hub. You just need to look into it a little bit. It's really not that big of a deal, and they've made the migration process really smooth. Is it as easy as something like a Fountain app wallet? No. But there is a self-sovereignty aspect to this, and you have to ask yourself if that's worth a little bit of extra work. It really does not take much to get set up, depending on how you do it. And of course, it may be that this is the opportunity for you to consider spinning up a node. Why not help the network a little bit? It's fun to run a node, and you can set up Albie Hub and self-sovereign your Lightning. I know it seems like a lot, but I really think for most people listening to this show, it is actually a very achievable goal. Now, I got to play the supercut. And you'll probably recognize some of the voices in here because some of them are pretty famous, but they're all from quite a while ago because, well, quite frankly, they're going to say things that are just not said out loud in the media anymore. But it is a supercut of how the U.S. monetary system functions. This is a really important baseline understanding to have. So when we talk about the money printer, you know what's actually happening.
1: The Federal Reserve System is a scam. Any questions? If you have the courage to read the Federal Reserve Act, you talk about boring, but it's all in there. The United States Congress passed a law, which in essence was a cartel agreement for all the major banks to come together and share the market and control the market to their advantage.
2: The constitutional dollar is defined as a weight of gold or silver. The genius of the Federal Reserve plan was it inserted a man in the middle in 1913 between the Constitution and the people in the form of the Federal Reserve. And that was the introduction of the Fed dollar. It's not the dollar that is defined by the Constitution. It's a note that's issued by the Federal Reserve.
3: The power to actually print the money is the basis for the whole inflationary system. Doesn't mean they actually print the money and spend it. That's what the Treasury used to do in the Civil War. But it's a more sophisticated way of doing it. They write out checks out of thin air, buy bonds with it, and then the checks or the deposits on the Fed then go out into the system.
1: Now that we have the Federal Reserve System, now that we have a means of creating money ourselves, creating money, the purpose of tax has become very narrow. We can fund everything we want to do simply by creating the money. We still need the tax primarily as a social mechanism, as a means of engineering society, as a means of control. That's what they have the taxes for.
4: Before every election, our representatives would like to make us think we're getting a tax break. And they're able to do it, while at the same time actually raising our taxes because of a bit of magic they have in their kit bag. That magic is inflation. They reduce the tax rates, but the taxes we have to pay go up because we are automatically shoved into higher brackets by the effect of inflation. A neat trick, taxation without representation.
0: Yeah, sure, we'll keep your taxes low. We'll just inflate the money supply so you go into a higher tax bracket. Now, I want to combine that with a recent interview with Samson Mao. Samson Mao has one hell of a resume, but he's presently the leader of Jan3, which are the folks behind the Aqua wallet, which we've talked about on the show before. And what Samson lays out here.

0: is the business of the IMF and the World Bank. So when you combine these two things, so that's how the U.S. financial system works, and then here's how their partners on the world stage function.
1: There are definitely forces out there that don't want Bitcoin to be adopted. Some of it is not so covert. So you see the IMF actively at work trying to convince El Salvador to roll back or dial back their Bitcoin law or minimize it in some way. You've also seen the IMF exert pressure on Argentina. If you go back a couple of years, you'll see Argentina had a sort of a letter of intent saying they're not going to do anything with Bitcoin. But in other places too, that countries we've engaged in, such as Suriname, we met with their central bank, we presented a plan there, and then a few weeks later, the World Bank visited and suddenly things go quiet. So we know for a fact that there are definitely interested parties that don't want Bitcoin to be adopted worldwide as money.
2: Well, why is that? Because they're rolling out CBDCs?
1: That's probably part of it. But also the business of these supranational organizations like the IMF and World Bank is effectively to loan money and to keep countries impoverished, right? There is no country taking money from the IMF that has grown out of that debt or grown into prosperity out of borrowing money in and of itself. El Salvador is doing quite well now, but that's more to do with the policies and the adoption of Bitcoin than being able to borrow more money from the IMF. So I think it's their goal that they keep people borrowing because then they keep their jobs and they keep their mandate. But that's not necessarily in the best interest of sovereign nations, that you're beholden to a foreign power to dictate what happens in your own country and with your own economy.
0: Checking in with the state of the network before we get out of here, Bitcoin is currently sitting at 94,050 US dollars. Sats per dollar, 1,063 sats to one US dollar. Bitcoin is up 3.7% since our last episode, just down 1% from the all-time high. I mean, you really can't complain there. You really can't. And look at this. A nice, healthy 19,747 nodes are active and reachable on the network. I'd love to see that number get up. Some of you out there could get that. Let's get that over 800. 19,747, that's rookie numbers. We can do better than that. It's looking pretty incredible. The market cap right now for Bitcoin is kissing $2 trillion. It is at $1.86 trillion. We may be about to watch Bitcoin crack $2 trillion in market cap. Isn't that incredible? The state of the Bitcoin network, it's unbelievable. It really is. It's just incredible to watch it go. Thank you very much for tuning this week's episode of This Week in Bitcoin. Boy, I'm just amazed at the last few weeks we've had. We knew it was coming, right? We knew it was coming after the election, and here we are. We are really cooking. And now the market is betting that we're going to crack 100,000 in probably about a month or less. Links to what we talked about this week at thisweekinbitcoin.show. Please boost in. Tell me what you'd like to hear from the show, more of, less of, what I didn't talk about that I should have. And also, I want to hear your predictions on the Bitcoin reserve in the U.S. Is it going to happen? Why or why not? And then please consider sharing this show with a friend. Hey, also, thank you, everybody. Your boosts put Tiptoe, our song of the week, number 3 on the charts. Nicely done, everyone. So I'm going to leave you with another value for value track. This one really rocks. It's Slight Curiosity by Circle the Earth.

0: Welcome in. The theme of the song is appropriate for today's episode. There is indeed a bit of a girl fight going down. We'll get into it. We're setting up for Coda Radio episode 552. First episode of the new year. And CNET's got some hot coverage of the new TVs introduced at CES, which is totally appropriate because I just had to buy a new TV because my TV died. So, of course, the next business week, they're announcing brand new incredible televisions.
1: Hey, guys, want to see something really cool? I've never seen this before in a television, but this is LG's transparent OLED TV, and yes, it's actually going on sale. This is a 77-inch OLED TV that you can actually see through to the wall behind or whatever you want to put behind that TV. And it's a normal television in the beginning with a black screen and everything else you'd expect. And at the push of a button, that little black film goes right down into its little hidey hole and turns into this transparent TV. Now, as you can imagine, there's a whole lot of cool things that LG has built into this TV to show off that transparent mode. You can go into its always-ready screensaver and choose from a bunch of different things in the background. You can show a fish tank. You can show a clock, weather. You can basically make the TV behave as if it's kind of like a window out into the world. And you can put pretty much anything else you want on that screen. Of course, this is a regular television, too. So again, you could just press a button, bring up that black screen, and make it look just like a standard OLED TV. Now, this is a 77-inch television. LG says that the performance is going to be similar to maybe like a C4, not their very highest-end televisions of the G4 and M4 series. It's not going to be quite as bright. But again, this is going to be a really nice-looking television generally, given the fact that OLED has excellent picture quality altogether. Of course, this transparent OLED TV is not going to be cheap. They haven't given us the price yet, but a 77-inch TV that's this custom, I'd expect it to be many thousands of dollars. But this is also the first time this technology has been rolled out to a standard consumer television. So again, we've seen these in concepts before. We've seen them on digital signage. They're generally used for commercial purposes. This is the first time that I've seen something like this actually shown as a real television. Now, LG says that around the bottom and the side of this furniture you see, that's going to be kind of custom. The TV itself is right above that furniture. That's going to be kind of the final design here. So you'll see all of that. But again, you'll see in the market ways to
0: make
1: this
0: pretty wild, man.
1: More like furniture, blend in even more.
0: I don't know, man. That's pretty wild. Although, kind of a neat display set. I don't think you're probably going to be watching a lot of content on it. It's going to have to be custom content. But man, what a conversation piece, I suppose. Coda Radio is warming up. Consider joining that Matrix chat room so that way you can interact live, give us that live vibe, and also help title the son of a gun. Get a title under your belt before we hit 560. It also helps us validate why I'm doing this live or not. I sometimes wonder. Not so much, I don't know, it's a lot of work. So we do it for the live chat room, right? I mean, of course, I totally understand that not everybody can get in that chat room, but if you can, that's why we're doing it, is to get you in there and interact with us. Pretty neat set-top box. Pretty neat. Now, let's shift gears just for a moment. You got to have some content for a television like that. And it appears that, at least here in the States, Americans are choosing to have less and less content. It seems that there's a mass streaming service canceling going on.
2: For a lot of video consumers, the amount paid for streaming services is going through the roof. Perhaps it's your New Year's resolution to try and get rid of some of those services. Turns out you're not alone. A new report from the Wall Street Journal finds significantly more Americans are starting to hit the cancel button. That could be good news for your money in unexpected ways. Joining me now is Sarah Krauss, Los Angeles Bureau Chief for the Wall Street Journal. I personally think part of it is they have those new services that say, hey, did you know how much you're really paying in subscriptions? And when you look at it en masse, you're like, wait a minute, I haven't watched HBO in a year. Why am I still paying for that every month? Sorry to call out HBO, but it was true. I canceled. Sarah, your
3: it's
2: turn.
3: True. I think more Americans are looking holistically at what they're paying for their streaming services. And what started as a relatively low bill in the early days has slowly and steadily ballooned to the point where people are saying, you know what, we're actually getting closer to what the cable bill was. And we hated that. And we went to streaming because it was cheaper. And now it's not. So you, what you really see is more households being strategic about what they use and turning services on and off. So some customers that have canceled are going back, but they're being much more strategic about it. So really what the streaming platforms are up against are much savvier consumers who are using the flexibility of streaming, the ability to turn it on and off to their advantage.
4: Well, and the streamers are getting more savvy in that they used to just say, look, here's a whole show and you can watch the whole season and binge watch it if you want. So you would do your trial month or whatever and then cancel. And now the streamers are like, oh, no, we're not going to do that. We're going to slowly roll these out in the old-fashioned way.
0: No, people are just canceling their subscriptions so they can afford to support independent media. That's what I want to tell myself. Tell myself that. That feels comfortable. That's what makes facts work best. And things are comfortable. All right. I feel like what we need is we need a DJ. We need like a music guy who's like playing tracks for us. Wouldn't that be fun? Somebody out there had a little bit of a DJ streak in him. Wanted to come on here, I'd go take a piss. That'd be sweet. I love taking pisses. All right, before we hone in on our topics du jour today, I want to play a little ancillary stories because tech is always dramatically impacted by the economic performance of the U.S. overall because it's so reliant on investment. And it seems we have ourselves a deal.
5: Leaders have reached a government spending deal for the moment. Emily Wilkins is in Washington with its details and likelihood of passage. Emily?
6: Hey, Kelly. Well, yeah, shutdown fears eased over the weekend after congressional leaders struck a deal yesterday. And this is on the overall spending number for the current fiscal year. So it's $1.6 trillion, and it reflects the agreement that Congress and the White House reached last June over the debt limit, plus the side deal to increase non-defense spending. Now, Speaker Mike Johnson was able to negotiate several cuts of previously allocated funding. He's going to be rescinding $6 billion in COVID emergency funding and an additional $10 billion in cuts for the IRS this year, bringing total cuts for the agency to $20 billion. But while Johnson got Democrats to agree to the cuts, it is not enough for hardline conservatives in his party. The House Freedom Caucus called the bill a, quote, total failure for not doing more to reduce spending. In a Dear Colleague letter, Johnson acknowledged that the plan would likely not satisfy everyone, but vowed to fight to attach additional conservative priorities to the bill. Now, Johnson didn't specify which priorities he'd push for, but measures House Republicans passed in previous bills would fail in a Democratic-controlled Senate. That's going to make any wannabe additions to the spending bills difficult.
0: All right, so we'll see, in other words.
6: Overall spending is agreed to. The House and Senate, they
0: still... We'll see. All right. Come on. We'll spend more time on it when it's a done deal. In the meantime, enough speculation. The speculation stuff gets so tiring. Just report on it when it's actually news. You know what I mean? So when I had my TV die on me, which just happened on New Year's Eve, I was shocked. Shocked at the size of TVs. And I mean shocked at the size of TVs and how freaking cheap they are. You know, televisions and electronics have really avoided inflation in a big way.
1: Hey, everybody. I got a huge TV right here. This is the TCL 115-inch television. TCL is saying this is the world's largest QD mini LED TV. That's kind of their own brand. Long story short, I haven't seen a TV that's mass-produced at this size yet. We'll see what happens later in the show. Maybe somebody matches it, but this TV is gigantic at 115 inches. This is the 115QM891G. That's a mouthful, and the TV itself is just gigantic. So you're looking at, it's about 9.5 feet diagonal, 8.5 feet along the bottom, a little bit under 5 feet up and down. And I'm standing next to this thing. I'm 6 feet tall. This thing is almost as tall as me on the stand. Now, TCL put all the good stuff into this television for picture quality. It's mini LED backlighting. They're saying 20,000 local dimming zones, up to 5,000 nits. It's super bright. I'm sitting here watching it. The colors really pop. This TV is kind of the step-up version, the larger version of my overall editor's choice for image quality for the money last year. That was the TCL QM8 series. They also make that. We'll talk about that in a little bit, the new version of that. But this 115
7: absolutely gigantic. If you were looking for a projector, for example, projector image quality, not going to be anywhere near this good.
0: 115-inch. Now, so when I was shopping, I'm pretty familiar with the Samsung brand. I'm very familiar with the LG brands. And as I've traveled and stayed at like hotels and Airbnbs, the LG televisions have always impressed me the most above the Samsung. So I kind of went in, and a lot of people on Twitter recommended the LG televisions, but I was shocked, as I mentioned, by the price of the TCL televisions. I really don't know if TCL is this a good brand? Does anybody out there know if is TCL like the new Vizio? I actually don't even know if I saw Vizio televisions. I saw Vizio soundbars, but I don't think I saw a single Vizio television now that I think about it, at least not at Costco, which is what I used to associate with Vizio. So I don't know if you know if TCL, is that a solid brand or not? Because I have two more televisions that are eventually going to go on me, and I really don't want to spend much money on those ones. They're like bedroom TV and an outdoor TV. Those are cheaper televisions. So if TCL is a decent brand, like, is it above the Roku televisions and the Amazon televisions? Like, where does this stuff rank anymore?
7: Because it just can't get nearly as bright or as dark. Of course, that black levels, local dimming, all the good mini LED-ness, that's going to really get you a great picture. So again, haven't reviewed this TV yet, but from what I've seen so far, really, really nice. Now, the price, TCL saying under $20,000. Of course, that's not cheap, but if you're in that price range and you're looking for something, you know, around 110, maybe you want to step up, get a 115. This TV is available, coming a little bit later this year. We're going to look at some other new TCL TVs right now.
0: Yeah. Oh, yeah. Oh, yeah. That's fascinating. I mean, 115-inch. I was restricted in size because where I had to install the television. That is just phenomenal. I mean, you'd really want to be full on, like, what, 6-10 feet back? Right? I mean, I just don't know about that. All right, let's do a quick recap. I mean, this is CES day. Let's do a quick recap, and then I want to get into more aspects of the tech news, but we can't play some of this stuff with, with the commercial streams going. So let me sort that out. Let's see if this is what we want. This will be the last thing. I don't know if it's worth watching. Let's see. This is supposed to be NVIDIA's CES gaming event, cut down, I believe. I haven't watched this one yet, so we'll screen it together.
8: 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Let's take a look.
9: Whoa!
0: Cool. Oh, man. Man, yeah. Fuck yeah. AI. Woo! AI!

0: It's a flying GPU. All right. So we now have a 40 Super Series. Super fast, super powerful. 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
0: All right, on. Okay, all right, okay, all right, okay. I'll drop a... no, I won't. I'm not going to drop a link, and there's nobody in the fucking chat room. So we're not going to drop a link. No reason to. All right, I'm going to bring up the commercial streams. Whoa, slow down. Holy cow. All right, so here we go. It's commercial stream time, boys and girls. Thank you for being here ahead of time, if you have been. I tease because I care, and I'm glad to have you here. I present you our 800-pound gorilla. I believe who is Apple in this scenario. Stand by as we bring the commercial streams online.

0: 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Hello, YouTubes and Twitch and Ustream and Twitter. Come on and get settled. We're set up for Coda Radio 552. We're going to play a few clips that'll give us some context for today's episode. Mr. Dominic is en route, so we're going to get started here in just a moment. That chat room is open. It's why we do the shows. We love to get that live interaction. It's why we do the show live, I should say. You can join the chat room by going to coder.show/matrix, where you're also going to get an opportunity to vote. In fact, let's start that. Let's get that boat going. All right. Firing it off. And let's get into some of our stories of the week. It seems like Apple's having a pretty bad start financially to 2024. The market's cooling quick.
1: Welcome back. Shares of Apple are off to their worst start since 1982. Critics say the company's lack of a clear AI business plan is partly to blame. But Morgan Stanley today...
0: How do you like that? You can have a billion users with $1,000 devices, but if you don't have an AI plan, the market's going to punish you. You catching this?
1: Saying they do have a stealth AI strategy. Deirdre Bosa joins us now for today's Tech Check. Deirdre?
2: Kelly, that's right. Apple hasn't had the kind of AI halo that others like Microsoft and Google and Amazon have been able to rely on when the core business isn't performing the way it's supposed to necessarily. But Tim Cook's strategy, it has focused on integrating AI within its ecosystem of devices and services. So instead of a GPT moment, Apple sees AI as something that blends into the user experience and is embedded into your device rather than requiring a change of habits, like intentionally going to a ChatGPT or Bard. So instead of a chatbot, we could see a generative AI-enabled iPhone, an operating system. That's Morgan Stanley note this morning that Kelly referred to, says that even more important than Apple's current fundamentals recovering, 2024 will be the year when Apple's, quote, edge AI opportunity comes to fruition and catalyzes a new upgrade cycle, as well as boosting services spend per user. Now, let me explain this a little bit, because it's a very different strategy. Edge computing is the idea that large language models will be run on devices like smartphones and computers, any other device as well. It could be the Apple Watch instead of the cloud. And remember that Apple has an installed base of more than 2 billion. So it's a lot of devices that it can work on. That framework, it's called MLX. It even utilizes the Apple ecosystem further by allowing developers to build models on Apple's powerful in-house silicon. So Apple hasn't overly marketed this strategy.
0: Isn't it funny how they mention the user base value, but only in the context of how it could be useful for AI? It's not useful for other things, but 2 billion users, you know, for AI purposes. Now, of course, Apple realizes this is a problem. There are no dummies over there, and they know how to work this. So they have been stealthy releasing since before Christmas little leaks about their AI plans, including firing up a GitHub project and seeding bits of information to the press.
3: Shares of Apple off to their worst start since 1982 after logging declines in every session this year. But could 24 be the year Apple becomes a bigger player in the AI race? Our Deirdre Bosa has that story in today's Tech Check. Morning, Dee.
2: Hey, good morning, Carl. So if last year was all about enabling generative AI, the GPUs, the compute power needed for large language models, this year is all about applications, and Apple could be a dark horse. Tim Cook's strategy has focused on integrating AI within its ecosystem of devices and services. So instead of a GPT moment, Apple sees AI as something that blends into the user experience and is embedded into your device rather than requiring a change of habits, like intentionally going to a ChatGPT or a Bard. So instead of a chatbot, we could see a Gen AI-enabled iPhone, an operating system. A Morgan Stanley note this morning says that even more important than Apple's current fundamentals recovering, 2024 will be the year when Apple's, quote, edge AI opportunity comes to fruition and catalyzes a new upgrade cycle, as well as boosting services spend per user. Now, edge is the idea that large language
0: models will be run on devices like smartphones
2: instead of
0: devices. So now,
2: apps.
0: But here's the funny thing, is Microsoft's basically making the same exact play. So once again, Apple and Microsoft are kind of paired up against each other.
3: Microsoft, now worth $100 billion less than Apple. That is the narrowest gap seen since November of 21. Which stock is a better bet from investors right now? Joining us this morning, Jefferies analyst Brent Thill and Oppenheimer analyst Martin Yang. Brent just named Microsoft the top pick, raised his target from 400 to 450. Martin is a $200 target and a buy rating on Apple. Guys, it's great to see you. Brent, let's talk about, I guess, the momentum on Microsoft. What does it have at this point that Apple does not, even if they may be in somewhat different businesses?
4: Yeah, what Microsoft has this year is the AI move. They have the best AI lineup in software, and they'll be monetizing in the back half of the year. Yeah, there's a little bit of hype inside the stock and AI going into the beginning of this year, but we think that from a fundamental perspective, they have the strongest lineup. And you're going to really see that in the back half. So you have prices going higher. You effectively have value creation for clients going higher. You know this management team delivers margins over time. Even while AI is expensive, we believe they will deliver upside to margins. And you have the consistency of Nadella and Amy Hood, which have been phenomenal co-pilots to fly with. And this co-pilot offering that's coming is going to be a huge impact for everyone, both consumers and enterprises, probably more likely enterprises first.
0: Boy, this guy, huh?
4: So we continue to be as excited about Microsoft as ever. We think the software industry has a...
0: He talks like a Microsoft guy, that's for sure. Wow. I really like the jargon, though. I'm into it these days, you know? Like, yeah, I hate it, but I also love it. Like, I'll just sit there with a fork for a minute and eat it up. All right, so before we started the commercial streams, Weez was talking about a new NVIDIA AI chip that they announced at CES. And here's a little report on that from a Bloomberg Technology. I don't think they have the best production standards, but I think we probably should have a little info on this brand new chip from NVIDIA.
5: What are these chips that we're talking about here?
6: Yeah, I mean, these are really just updates to its existing range of chips. What it's done is put in a few more new components that are going to help with the AI processing, some new cores, some better memory bandwidth, and it's also adjust the prices, made the prices a little bit more attractive as well.
7: Just an update, Ian, yet the stock rallies hard. We're back at a all-time high for NVIDIA shares. Best day since August the 21st, 2023. Is it just that we needed a moon music shift? Is it just because AI actually is everything to this particular company?
6: Well, I mean, clearly, I think the last thing you said is the answer there. Clearly, AI has been an enormous benefit for this company already. It's proved materially that this is real, that this is about actual sales and actual deployment. Again, NVIDIA comes out here and says, hey, don't forget about us, this AI PC that Intel, that AMD has been talking about. We can do this too, and actually, we think we're better than they are. So again, that's likely to press the right kind of button with investors, and we're seeing that reaction.
5: It's interesting, the timing, though. It's a CES keynote adjacent to CES because it's virtual. I'm about to get on a plane and go to Vegas, hopefully. The story with NVIDIA was the H100, you know, a GPU that goes into a server design that goes into a data center. You build your large language models. This seems like NVIDIA reminding everyone, hey, we're actually pretty good at PC. Is it going to be an important business for them?
0: I don't like the way they say PC. PC. It's so reductive.
6: Up until about a year ago, it was their biggest. It was the one thing we talked about. GeForce was their main product. The PC was what they were. That's where the volume is, right? So it isn't going to stay an important business for them. Right now, all the profits, all of the major gains are from the data center. But yeah, of course, they used to open CES every year with, hey, this bright new shiny thing. And this is them reminding people, hey, we're still here as well. You really need to pay attention to us in this market.
5: Maybe I'm reading too much into it. I mean, last year, part of the story among many was kind of Jensen Huang, the leather jacket wearing next Elon Musk type. Maybe today of all days, we won't make that comparison.
0: Oh, okay.
5: But their momentum.
0: I want to switch over since they've kind of strayed away from CES, and I kind of want to keep it CES focused. We'll just sample a little bit. MacRumor seems to be posting coverage right now of day one. We'll just take a little gander of what they got over there.
8: So in this video, we're going to go over everything interesting that I saw at these two events. Starting off with Samsung and its first look at its new products and innovations for 2024. This year, Samsung came out hot with some beefed up tech on its TVs and monitors.
0: Of course, they just bought a new TV. Of course. TVs are always such a thing at CES, aren't they? Transparent LCD was a big one this year. Go figure. Is it all TVs today? Here we go. This looks like a non-TV related innovation. Let's take a look.
8: form factor. And you can group multiple frames together for music, or you can also group multiple together with a sound bar. So you have a very discreet sound bar, like surround sound setup, which is really, really cool. Then at CES, we saw a few interesting new products that are going to make its way to the market here in 2024. And starting with Narwhal, this company has a new robot mop and thing. Vacuum combo.
0: Oh, it's a mop vacuum. You know, because I've got in my, you know, at least in the RV, it's all like linoleum or whatever. I don't have any carpet, so I've never really needed a Roomba, because it just seems like it'd be not quite as effective. But that would be interesting. Wonder how it would deal when the slides are in versus the slides are out.
8: That's honestly perfect for pet owners like myself, whose dogs shed a ton, and that hair gets tangled in the brushes. Happens to all of my vacuums, and it's really frustrating.
0: I get wife hair. That's what happens to me, is wife hair.
8: This new Narwhal Frio X Ultra has the ability to suck up pet dander without it getting caught or tangled in the brush, thanks to some great new design innovations.
0: All right, so we got a vacuum. I mean, again, the full video is on the Mac Rumors YouTube channel. Okay, robot iPhone stand or something? What do we got here?
8: To make sure that you're always in the frame. Charge had some old retro Mac-inspired GAN chargers that honestly look really cool if you're into this sort of stuff. It reminds me of the old Macintosh computers.
0: Well, it reminds you of the old Macintosh computers because it looks like an old Macintosh computer. I just think. All right, you got to get in that chat room, coder.show/matrix, if you're going to bang suggest. The title bot is alive. And there is drama, and they mentioned Elon. I wasn't going to play this clip, but I think we have a minute. Let me see if I haven't heard. Yeah, I think we have a minute. So I wasn't going to get to it, but we're gonna play the Elon drama going on. You know, eventually it was going to come down to money. You hear that? They weren't live. First of all, he missed his in. Clearly, they brought his mic hot before he was done sitting down. It's all very subtle, but just take a listen. A little too long there on the draw, buddy.
9: And now to a piece that was in the journal, Wall Street Journal, over the weekend. It says some executives and board members at Elon Musk's companies are persistently concerned about his drug use. Musk has previously smoked marijuana in public and on the Joe Rogan podcast, and he has said that he has a prescription for ketamine. Now, the journal report cites people who have witnessed Mr. Musk's alleged drug use and others who have knowledge of it, as saying that Musk has used LSD, cocaine, ecstasy, and psychedelic mushrooms, often at parties, private parties around the world. An attorney for Musk told the Journal that Mr. Musk is regularly and randomly tested at SpaceX and has never failed a test. The Journal report says board members at Tesla have spoken to each other about their concerns, but haven't said anything formal that would end up in meeting minutes. But among the concerns, you might think, well, private, right? Well, if it's illegal drug use could violate federal contracts and would also break company policies. You know, you did have an opportunity to do all this in college, like most of us. I don't see why he would still.
10: When I first heard, I thought, what drugs are still illegal? You walk down the street in New York City and you get a contact high anywhere you go. I can understand the key man theory.
9: Yeah.
10: Because these companies, both SpaceX and Tesla, are entirely dependent on Elon Musk still being there. Even Ron Barron has told us that, one of his most fervent defenders, a huge long-term bullish investor.
0: Mm-hmm. I'm really surprised this is the take. And I'm surprised this narrative has gotten as far as it has. Drug use has been a fundamental part of Silicon Valley innovation since the very beginning. Both Steve Jobs and Steve Wozniak attributed their drug use to some of their success. You'll find people quoting Steve Jobs about LSD on Twitter today. DHH just did it. It has been a well-established fact that drug use has been a big part of Silicon Valley. Let's go find it, actually. Let's go find DHH here. Mm-hmm. Not SSH. It wasn't, a day or two ago? Lots of him ranting about his app, though, so it might be. That might be hard. Here we go. Here's the quote. Quote, taking LSD was a profound experience. It reinforced my sense of what was important, creating things instead of making money, putting things back into the stream of history and into human consciousness as much as I could. So this is Steve Jobs. Steve Jobs ran Apple. Steve Jobs ran Pixar. He ran a few other things, kind of pretty high-profile companies. I never heard the board members freaking out about Steve Jobs' pot use or LSD use. So why are we all freaked out here about, do we know if he uses cocaine and ketamine? I don't know. I don't understand why it's not performance-based, I guess, is what my point is. Like, if the drugs become a problem. All right, well, maybe they're going to say that here. Maybe that's going to be CNBC's take. Maybe that's what they're about to say, and I just cut them off.
10: Tesla are entirely dependent on Elon Musk still being there. Even Ron Barron has told us that, one of his most fervent defenders, a huge long-term bullish investor.
9: Mm-hmm.
10: We'll see.
9: He's 50-something. He's in his mid...
10: Yeah, he's young 50s. I think he's 52 or 53. Yeah.
9: Still dabbling a bit. And the psychedelic drugs are, there's a big...
10: Well, ketamine is the one that Matthew
9: resurgent.
10: Perry...
9: Yeah, but
0: this is not the discussion I was hoping for.
9: Else, among other things. And you know, if in college you skipped that period... people want to check...
0: This is their insight. It took me 5 seconds to think about that DHH re-quoting Steve Jobs thing. They couldn't pull that. They couldn't pull up all the previous Silicon Valley folks and tech founders that have admitted to using drugs. This is their best. Surely they're going to do better.
9: Well, I mean, some people think it's mind. Remember, Timothy, you don't remember probably.
10: No,
9: Timothy Leary was a huge
10: advocate
9: of the mind expanding properties.
10: And there's a huge portion in Silicon Valley that thinks it.
0: There we go. Here we go.
9: Exactly.
10: Very
0: we got there.
10: Experiment with some of these psychedelic drugs. It actually opens your mind to the possibility for additional.
0: She's over there on the East Coast, though, thinking these Silicon Valley boys are just crazy is what this is. She's like, these West Coast boys.
10: Experiment with some of these psychedelic drugs. It actually opens your mind to the possibility for additional creative uses. I've never tried any of them, but
0: oh yeah, no, yeah,
9: I'm not gonna.
0: She's got a big smirk there. You see that? I wonder if she has this. That part. This is the best part of the conversation. Now, see this? We got there. We got there in the last minutes.
9: People think it's mind. Remember, Timothy? You don't remember probably.
10: No,
9: Timothy Leary was a huge advocate of the mind expanding properties.
10: And there's a huge portion in Silicon Valley that thinks a portion of people that think the same thing. That
9: exactly.
10: Think if you very lightly experiment with some of these psychedelic drugs, it actually opens your mind to the possibility for additional creative uses. I've never tried any of them, but
9: I'm not going to weigh in. Okay.
10: You sit silently.
9: Like a kid. No, I said it wasn't. College was. You're going to
0: they're playing them out.
9: Seem like you get beyond it by the time you're 50, but maybe not. To each
0: playing
9: other.
0: Them out.
9: But it isn't a private
0: company.
10: It's a publicly held company and a defense contractor.
9: All right, well, far out.
0: Yeah. Far out, man. Yeah.
10: You're over 30, you just don't get it. don't trust, what was it, anybody over 30? Don't trust anybody over 30.
9: Or if you remember... The 60s. Or
0: oh my God, they're still playing them out. and then a hard cut. Man. That was so good. At least they got there, right? I got to give them credit. They got there. All right, I'm going to check in with Mr. Dominic, make sure he's all right and kicking. And in the meantime, I'm going to go for let's play the top song on LN Beats right now. Let's go to the top 100, and it's Not Far Away by Alan C. Paul. All right, let's give it a listen.

0: That was pretty good. That was pretty good. I mean, I'm not even usually, I don't know, would you call that jazz? I don't even think I'm normally typically call myself a jazz guy. Alan C. Paul with Unclassified, kind of like unjazzified, I guess. Not Far Away. That was pretty great. Well, I haven't heard back from Mr. Dominic yet. So I have one thing I do want to play. I was going to hold back. I wasn't going to play this clip because I know how you guys get. I didn't want to upset you. But since we got time to kill, we might as well get into the triggering things. Might as well. Yeah, I tease. Mostly.
1: How do we do DEI now? Was Claudine Gay, was she the best person for that leadership role at Harvard? And when, I mean, I saw guys like Jason Furman die on this hill. That's the hill he's going to die on, that we're not going to outsource getting rid of this. But was she the right person from the very beginning?
2: Look, I don't know because I wasn't there making those decisions. But I think that people have to ask themselves, are we doing enough?
0: The individual speaking now is Jay Clayton, the former SEC chairman, and he now is on the CNBC payroll.
2: Rigorous selection for these positions. Obviously, these positions, like I said, $14 billion of annual revenue. You need somebody that has deep management experience.
0: The context here is that the DEI initiatives in corporate America appears to be dying in universities and in corporate America.
2: The like.
3: Why do we care, though? It's a private university. Let them wither on the vine, and if this damages their reputation.
2: That's private companies. Okay, we still care a lot about what private companies do in our society. They're subject to lots of checks. They may not be subject to the public shareholder checks, but they're certainly subject to regulation and the like. If you're a private company in the oil and gas industry, you're subject to all sorts of regulation.
3: Harvard moved on this because they saw job placement for their graduates drop significantly. They saw the number of people wanting to get into the school drop significantly this year, and they saw donations down. So
2: yeah, Harvard, finally some checks from the outside on what's going on. But look at the place that universities hold in our society. What are parents willing to do to get children a ticket to these exclusive universities? They're willing to do that. Tells you how valuable they are. And look, we've all benefited from what universities have produced. The fact that people take what they learn at universities out into the world, and you know, we are the leaders in the world in so many industries, that has its roots in our universities, without a doubt. Now, we can't lose that. And if it takes a little bit of a kick from the government or a little bit of kick from the private sector to get that kind of accountability and introspection, so be it.
1: There's been some damage. There's no doubt. I was thinking about it. So I have all these sweatshirts from my daughter who went, and I wear them now. People, it causes conversation. You came in today. I was going to talk to you about Bitcoin. I said you're an adjunct Bitcoin, professor, yeah. University of Pennsylvania, and here we are. You know, 10 minutes later, that's all we've talked about. It's not good.
2: We should keep talking about it, though. We can't.
3: What happens with Bitcoin? Are they going to? Is the SEC going to sign off on a Bitcoin ETF? You think?
2: I think approval's inevitable.
3: Imminently.
2: And I think it. There's nothing left to decide.
0: Mind you, this is a former SEC chairman here.
1: I know.
2: And I credit the SEC for where they are. Where are we? We're comfortable with the disclosure. Joe just went through the cost of investing in a Bitcoin ETF. People need to know what the cost of doing it is. They need to know, you know, about the underlying Bitcoin market. Is the Bitcoin underlying trading market something that is what I would say is robust enough, efficacious enough, where you can rely on it? It is much better today than it was 5 years ago. 5 years ago, there was wash sales, there was laddering, there was all sorts of things that you wouldn't want to make available to the general public because of that risk. And the last thing, and I think this is missed, is the technology to actually provide the product, the custodying, the create, the redeem. This is a big step, not just for Bitcoin, but for finance generally. If you can digitize, tokenize underlying assets and trade that way, that's a potential significant change across finance, not just in the, you know, crypto space.
0: Well, we'll stop there for a moment. I think that is interesting commentary just because, like I said, he is the former SEC chairman. So he's probably a bit of a topic expert on that. I guess we're going to kill time. I could play more clips. I don't know. I think I don't really want to kill the stream yet. just in case he pops online and can join us. So I think I want to keep going for a little bit longer so that way we have a shot. I thought I would play something from Computer Chronicles for a moment, if you will so indulge me. I just got done watching over the weekend a documentary that I want to encourage that you watch. It's called The Y2K Bomb. It's an HBO Max series, and it is almost 80, maybe 90% source material from the 90s, like source footage, put together to really tell the story of starting a few years before the year 2000, when people started to raise alarms. Then it kind of shows you the people that, you know, made a buck on the panic and all of that. It's really fascinating. I really recommend it if you were around back then or you weren't. Either way, I was. My New Year's Eve was spent hanging out with my coworker in his living room, who I liked, chilling, waiting for the year to tick over so that way we could get in the car and drive into the office and do a systems check. So, and of course, everything was fine. But this Computer Chronicles, I'll just play a portion of it. They have a segment here I want to play for you. Not the whole thing, just this portion of on their Y2K coverage. I think this should be pretty fun.
4: Word processing document, obviously.
5: Exactly.
4: All right, Norton 2000. Okay.
5: Thank you.
4: Well, while we're focusing on the PC side of the Y2K problem, the big fear that most people have is not about their personal computers, but about the massive mainframe systems that run the power companies, the banks, the airlines, most of our basic services. Here's a look at what some experts have to say about what will happen with those come January 1.
6: On a bright spring day in San Francisco, the Millennium Bug is probably not foremost in people's thoughts. But hidden inside most basic services, from water and power to streetlights and buses, are embedded chips and software that might depend on the date and time to operate. That is what worries cities.

0: electric generators that are controlled by computer. Light rail vehicles are almost completely automated, and even buses and fire trucks have embedded microprocessors.
1: We are finding that with heavy equipment, there are other issues with maintenance cycles. And there are pre-built maintenance cycles for things, for example, like water pumps and the ladders that go up and the engine. And some of those systems on some fire trucks, if they're not serviced, don't work.
0: The Wells Fargo Bank approached Y2K in a different way, by building a parallel banking system and then advancing the dates. So a fictitious customer can make a deposit or transfer funds on December 30th, 1999, and a fictitious teller could see those funds appear on January 3rd.
2: We've created a miniature bank of our own. You could pick up this environment and probably sell it to some other banking institution because it handles a couple hundred thousand customer accounts. These aren't real accounts. These are test accounts that we have out there. And we process the full day's activities from printing out statements to sorting checks.
0: Wells Fargo's bank within a bank has everything from PC banking to receipt printers to ATMs. But what happens at midnight December 31st? So far, so good.
2: The tests themselves, we're in contact with them. They're working pretty good. We have until June of this year to complete everything, so a number of them are getting into place now and being set up. And as an industry as a whole, I think we are in very good shape. People have taken us very seriously, especially in the financial services industry, and the work is taken care of. I'm very comfortable.
0: Assuming you can withdraw cash from your ATM in January, will you be able to spend it, say, for an airplane ticket? Airports face the known problem of finding and fixing embedded controllers with an additional complication. They will be counting on every other airport to do the same.
3: It's a real problem because we're not the only airport in the country. A lot of airport manufactured products are duplicated at other facilities, not necessarily airports, but other manufacturing facilities or public transportation hubs and that sort of thing. It's almost unbelievable the amount of inventory that we are going through from some of the major components that make up the facility to some of the very minor things that that you would never think of unless you went through an exercise like an inventory.
0: The task is daunting, to find every chip and program that might have a date function and rewrite or replace it. But some areas get immediate attention.
3: We have to look at everything imaginable, I think, but you have to have set priorities. And the priority is the safety security aspect. So we have to maintain a secure airport. We have to provide safety for the traveling public.
0: Embedded controllers are lurking everywhere, even in services that appear to be low-tech. San Francisco's water supply comes by aqueduct from the Sierra Nevada mountains, using gravity as its main engine. But pumps, chemical systems, and valves are operated by programmable logic controllers, or PLCs. All of the chips have been inventoried, but what if one malfunctions?
4: Actually, there's very little high-tech. When this system was designed, it was a brilliant engineering feat in the early part of the century. And most of that infrastructure is still in place, where we have upgraded a number of, like you mentioned, valves, the devices that move the valves, the monitoring equipment. Valves are either open or closed, and these types of valves don't close automatically if there's an electronic failure or a power failure. So we're very comfortable that the water will continue to flow by gravity, even if there are Y2K issues.
3: And I think, I really do, I think that people are going to be surprised that when December 31st at midnight comes around, the world is not going to come to an end. Airplanes are going to continue to fly. The lights aren't going to go out in the terminals. The lights aren't going to go out on the freeways. And I don't think it's going to be some of the massive failures that has been portrayed in the media recently.
0: For the Computer Chronicles, I'm Sarah O'Brien.
5: There you go. Isn't that fun? Now the number two song on Ellen Beats will play us out. I'll check in with Mr. Dominic later. I'm not quite sure.

Thank you for making it. I don't know if we'll be back later, or maybe we'll do a stream tomorrow. I'll check with Mr. Dominic, see if he's okay, and then we'll reschedule. And I'll update you in the chat room, coder.show/matrix, where you can always stay tuned over there. Of course, on my Twitter feed, at Chris Lies on Weapon X. I mean, if he comes in while I'm playing this out, we'll keep going. We'll see. But I don't think so. I think maybe something came up, and he hasn't been able to check in. So it probably isn't probably something that's going to wrap up too quick. But definitely check out ellenbeats.com. Lots of great value-for-value music over there. Different styles for all types of tastes. We went from jazz to, I guess this is rock? Real World by Jimmy V. Thank you for joining me. Thank you for hanging out. And I hope to see you shortly with a full Coder Radio. All right.

I'd also like to comment on, you know, this recent Trump tweet, if you would want to call it, about 100% tariffs on the BRIC countries if they start a new currency. I find that really curious because really I think the biggest threat to the dollar being used as a reserve currency is Bitcoin, which we all hear, you know, Trump is a big supporter of. So it seems a little bit strange to tell them don't produce an alternative reserve currency when really Bitcoin is, you know, being talked about by many countries in the world as their alternative currency, some of them getting rid of gold and going into Bitcoin. So I'm a little curious on how that's going to play itself out once we hear all the details.

0: Welcome into This Week in Bitcoin, episode 38. My name is Chris. Save this episode, all right? Set it aside, put it on your file server, put it in your Dropbox, whatever it is, because this is one of those episodes that's going to cover a major shift in the Overton window years before we're likely to see it happen. I don't know, 3-4 years maybe? It's hard to really say. I suppose, maybe. But we'll get there. Right now, everyone thinks that Bitcoin is going to destroy the dollar. It's going to replace the reserve status of the dollar. It's going to become the new reserve currency of the world. Maybe one day, my friends. But I'll make the case not in our lifetime. I actually think Bitcoin is about to be used to entrench the dollar system for generations to come. Maybe not the dollar itself, but the dollar system. We're not there yet. But I think we could soon be there, and I'll explain how all of that might work soon. But before we get to there, let's start with Bitcoin itself. It's been a chop week, another chop week, and man, does market sentiment turn fast. Everyone is so bearish and sad. You know, it's just really, it's funny because it reminds me, and maybe I mentioned this last week on the show, of exactly like what it felt at 20,000. You know, we bounced against 20,000 for so long. And then when Bitcoin did finally break through, it felt like it was unstoppable. But I was doing a little bit of digging around, and I found some historical data that supports this. It turns out Bitcoin has dipped at the start of every month for the last 6 months, every single time, before it bounces back. And often, it gets a major move up after all of the labor market in the U.S. comes out, all the labor market data comes out, which begins releasing at the beginning of the month. We just got some of it today. It wasn't great. And then I think some of the last comes out on December 6th. And then typically Bitcoin starts to pick back up in momentum. So short term, we chop. And we seem to have chopped at the beginning of every month for the last 6 months. But then when you look at that, you go, okay, that seems to be something that is just materialized. Once we see it, it generally stops repeating. Once people realize it's happening, it's just sort of stops happening. So now that we know about it, it may not be a reoccurring trend, but it has been fascinating. But looking, so that's short term, but looking at even just the midterm, I think things are still very bullish for Bitcoin. And it's not just me, it's a crystal ball rubber over there, Tom Lee, too.
1: Imagine. Yeah, I think some of this could be, there's a lot of folks who don't want Bitcoin over 100,000, and some of it may be the exchanges themselves are concerned because there is a pretty low supply of Bitcoin available over the counter. So you have a supply shortage, and if Bitcoin makes a move above 100,000, I think there'd be a big chase. So I'm still confident Bitcoin's going to close much higher before year end. Before year end, yeah.
2: So break $100,000 before the end of the year?
1: Yeah, well above 100,000 before year end. It's just a matter of time.
3: It's December 2nd. It's not that long, Tom. So it's going to do it in the next 4 weeks.
2: Tom makes bold short-term
3: I know.
2: Calls.
3: You're nuts. And they all come, usually they come true, you know, on a roll. All right, Tom Lee, thank you.
0: Yeah, that's why I play his clips, because usually he is right. So while we chop, a lot of talk about tariffs. People are terrified about tariffs. You know, apparently it's become like this new favorite toy in international politics. It started with President Trump during the campaign, and he's continued it now. It's just, all right, you're pissing me off, tariff. Pissing me off, tariff. Next thing you know, somebody's on a plane or somebody's on the phone call. You know, it's sort of like an economic equivalent of a chess move. You can really kind of protect your pawns, which would be your domestic industries. But if you're not careful, you could end up at a checkmate with higher prices for everyone, if you'll excuse my analogy. So there is a tight line there, and that's why the market is, what's going to happen? Is this just the art of the deal, or is this what's going to happen? That's what the question is, right? And I'm personally not too worried about it, and I'll get into why in a little bit. But I think there is a bigger question to be asked. You just heard it in the intro clip here. The biggest threat to the dollar, a lot of people think, is Bitcoin. Now, President Trump has made it very clear to the BRICS nations that if they develop their own currency for trade, he's going to apply a 100% tariff on them. So how do you square this? Because Trump's also pro-Bitcoin, and Bitcoin's supposed to be a threat for the dollar.
4: I'd also like to comment, you know, this recent Trump tweet, if you would want to call it, about 100% tariffs on the BRIC countries if they start a new currency. I find that really curious because really I think the biggest threat to the dollar being used as a reserve currency is Bitcoin.
0: Well, maybe, Jeremy. Maybe, Mr. Siegel from the Wharton School of Finance or whatever. I think what he's missing is the stablecoin connection. When Bitcoin pumps, stablecoins pump. And when stablecoins pump, they create demand for T-bills, which the U.S. government likes quite a bit. Luke Grohman was on, I think it was Natalie Burnell's Coin Stories podcast, and he summed up some of this a little bit. I'll play just a couple of clips from that, and then I'll link to her entire podcast in the show notes.
5: What I laid out for clients 3 weeks ago was a sort of a thought process, is how I started to think about it. It changed the way I was thinking about this Bitcoin is the new oil comment from Trump, which is, if we go back in time to late 73, early 74, oil rose in price by 400% from October 73 to April 74. And there is an interview that was given on CNN International by the former Saudi oil minister, Sheikh Yamani, in 2010, in which he said there was a meeting of Bilderberg Group at this Swedish island in late 73, October 73. Henry Kissinger attended and said, look, the price of oil is going up 400%. Get on board. And it happened. And again, these are not my words. These are the words of the former Saudi oil minister on CNN 14 years ago. He highlighted that. And the point of the U.S. doing that was essentially to make the oil market big enough to back U.S. deficits, to basically recycle the flows back into U.S. debt to basically fix the U.S. fiscal problem post-Vietnam War and after we left the gold standard. It basically put us on an oil standard of sorts.
0: So he's saying in this narrative that the U.S. government recognized that they could use oil as a way to essentially back the dollar and create demand for the dollar. But they needed to develop the oil market and expand it first before it would be big enough and be liquid enough to achieve that. And I think he's making the analogy that that could be where Bitcoin is at today.
5: And when I thought back to that interview by Sheikh Yamani, in light of the Treasury report, which was really the catalyst for the rethink, and then the Paul Ryan point, and then Trump's point, you know, in August, where he said, hey, maybe we'll just pay off our debt with a little Bitcoin, which was a really odd comment. I started to wonder if Bitcoin is the new oil, that it's not, that it is. Bitcoin is going to be inflated like oil was, so that it will inflate stable coins, so that stable coins will buy a lot more treasury. Basically, Bitcoin going much, much higher. This Treasury report showed that stable coin demand for T-bills would soar.
0: And I'll have a link to this in the show notes. They talk about it kind of being a modest amount of T-bill demand right now, but how they could see it really kind of blowing up because all the incentives to make that happen line up. And often with money, it's just sort of like water that goes downhill. It just takes the easiest path possible, you know, whatever treats it the best. All the incentives to make that happen in each one of us kind of line up.
5: We need a way to weaken the dollar while strengthening the dollar system. And you look at this and you go, gosh, this checks all the boxes. If we inflate the heck out of Bitcoin, you're going to increase stable coins. You're going to increase stable coin demand for T-bills. What that will do, because Bitcoin is a global asset, is it will draw in dollars from around the world into T-bills, into stable coins. But at the same time, the dollar will be collapsing against Bitcoin. And it will be, ultimately, you get Bitcoin high enough, it's going to be pretty inflationary, right? People are going to be, you know, and stimulative. So that's what I think Trump may have meant by Bitcoin is the new oil. That's my sort of working hypothesis. I'm waiting and looking for something that would refute that. Thus far in the new administration, I've not seen anything other than sort of, okay, I think I'm onto something here.
0: What do you think of this theory? That perhaps they're playing 4D chess with the Bitcoin strategy? and the idea, and why they're careful about the language, it's a reserve, right? It's a strategic reserve, the Bitcoin strategic reserve, and why they'd be willing to convert gold into Bitcoin, it kind of adds up. Stablecoins could be the best thing that happened to the U.S. government. It enables access to the U.S. dollar all around the world, where other countries are suffering inflation much worse, even in the best-case scenario, generally worse than the United States, not everywhere, but generally, especially in Western economies. It gives them access to the dollar in countries that maybe don't even have a relationship with the United States and a means to directly buy those dollars. In most countries, there is the dollar price, and then there's like the blue market dollar price. They have different names, but often if you go through an official exchange, the government there rips you off. So this also, like in all these countries, it creates demands for stablecoins. I don't use stablecoins really. I have one particular use case for stablecoins, and I'll tell you about it later in the episode. Just one particular use case. And I don't, because I am here in the United States, I don't really need it. But people outside the States, hell yeah. It creates demand for the dollar, which strengthens the dollar. And they do it without even having to create a CBDC. It can be through these privatized companies that they have leverage over. So let's bring it back to tariffs, because I think people are really spooked about this, and I'm curious to know what you think of all this so far. But if you look at what Luke is saying here, the Bitcoin strategy will strengthen the dollar. Then you have the overall tariff strategy, which could really spook the market and, you know, definitely take some steam out of a bull run type situation. But overall, I don't find it to be very concerning.
3: Watch the way the financial, say this tactfully, I don't know if you watch the way the financial media industry covers tariffs. I mean, how can you call them pro-business, according to these people?
0: All right, so let's go back to Tom Lee over here at CNBC. I cut this up for you.
3: When he's pro-tariffs, because you would just think, you know, if you've watched the coverage of tariffs.
1: Yeah, to me, it's a reminder that it's good to carry a big stick, and I think tariffs have proven to be a good negotiating tool. I think we've seen some proactive actions by other countries. And in general, I don't think the new White House wants to pursue any policies that would hurt corporate profits. So I think ultimately, whatever is accomplished is going to be pro-business.
3: That's interesting. All right, I hope everybody's listening.
0: I think Trump's biggest detractors are worried that he has no governor, that there's going to be no limiter on Trump, that there's nothing to stop Trump now. But I disagree. I think Trump has shown us before in his previous term, and has already indicated it now, that the markets are the biggest driver of Trump's behavior. And so I think that's where Tom is right, is that these tariffs will be used for negotiation. But if things get too sideways and the market really starts to take a dump, I bet Trump capitulates. That would be my suspicion. Before we leave Tom Lee altogether, though, did you catch that little bomb in an earlier clip that he just dropped in there that nobody picked up? Nobody around the table picked it up. There's two other hosts plus old Joe there asking questions. And Tom Lee just drops this bomb.
3: Logical level, I would imagine.
1: Yeah, I think some of this could be, there's a lot of folks who don't want Bitcoin over 100,000. And some of it may be the exchanges themselves are concerned because there is a pretty low supply of Bitcoin available over the counter. So you have a supply shortage. And if Bitcoin makes a move above 100,000, I think there'd be a big chase. So I'm still confident Bitcoin's going to...
0: What does that mean? He's implying the exchanges are holding the price below 100,000. How would they do this? How could the exchanges do this? Is this by putting fake buy and sell orders in ahead of time and making it look like there's big buy and sell walls? How is this accomplished? And why does nobody ask him? Bitcoin is like a huge part of BlackRock's ETF profile now and many others. And Tom Lee goes out there and says that the exchanges are manipulating the price and everybody just moves on. The hell's going on? Well, I hate to say it. I really actually kind of do. The big story in Bitcoin this week remains MicroStrategy. And the reason why I hate to say it is because I think anytime you pump somebody up, a single individual like Michael Saylor, it just means they have further to fall one day. and, you know, your heroes turn into villains type situation. And I just sort of, part of me sort of braces as the community just sort of apes all in on MicroStrategy. And for, as a Bitcoiner, one of the things that I like about Bitcoin is that there is no third-party risk to any one individual. And there is no Satoshi CEO who, if he dies, the entire strategy falls apart. Now, that said, I think Michael Saylor's probably a very healthy man. I think in the short term, he's really cooked something up pretty crazy. And MicroStrategy last week, or at least since we got together, acquired another 15,400 Bitcoin. They are trying to stack as much as possible before 100,000. They bought a 1.5 billion at approximately 95,976 per coin. They now hold over 402,100 Bitcoin. They've spent a total of $23.4 billion on their Bitcoin strategy so far. He's stacking as fast as he possibly can. And that's why CNBC loves to talk to him.
6: We bought it about 42 times since August of 2020 to today.
3: From August to, and at this point, the strategy is to issue stock or convertible debt of MicroStrategy and use that to buy Bitcoin.
6: We're a Bitcoin treasury company, so we're securitizing Bitcoin. We're providing high performance equity. We're also providing convertible bonds. We've provided other kinds of bonds in the past, but primarily our job is to bridge the traditional capital markets that want bonds, or they want fixed income, or they want equity, or they want options. And we plug that into the crypto economy, and we use Bitcoin as the vehicle to do that.
0: That, I thought, was one of his tightest and best explanations so far. You know what I mean? Just like this good, clear, this is what we're doing, this is why it's successful. However, of course, because these guys on CNBC, you'd think they don't understand traders' minds at all, the volatility conversation always comes up. Well, what about the volatility, Michael? What about the volatility? It can crash. And he addresses not only that, but he seems to kind of leave him stunned for a moment with one of his zinger sailor analogies.
6: With MicroStrategy, we're 10x the volatility of the S&P. How much of it do you want to trade? So Bitcoin's unique in the history of the capital markets. It's the first scarcity commodity outperforming the S&P, more volatile than the S&P, that you can put on your balance sheet.
2: Volatility sometimes is not always a good thing. I mean, it's great when something's going higher. But do you don't think that there'll be a drop or a significant drop that comes along? Have we moved past that because of the regulatory changes that have taken place?
6: I think it'll remain volatile because it's a 24/7, 365 global asset. You can panic sell it on Saturday night. You can enthusiastically buy it on Sunday morning. That's a feature. Mm-hmm. That's not a bug.
2: Yeah, you've lived through some of the swings, but do you think we won't see the downturns like we've seen in the past just because of the changes we've seen?
6: I think it's going to surge through the roof, and then it's going to surge to 180 and crash to 140, and people will be freaking out about it again. But let me make this one analogy. Volatility is like fire, and some people run away from the fire, but Henry Ford put the fire into a carriage via an engine, created an entire industry, and he gave humanity wings.
0: They didn't know what to say. I just had to leave the silence in there for a moment because they just weren't, I guess so, yeah. Is that what he's doing? Is that what he's doing? Now, Michael Saylor has become pretty well known for pitching to the Microsoft board about adopting Bitcoin. We've covered it here on the show. And his 3-minute presentation is out. I'll put a link to it in the show notes. It's Saylor in board pitch mode, which is the most low-key Saylor you're ever going to hear. It's very odd. Not very good audio for the show. Sample for you here for a second, just so you get a taste of it.
6: Microsoft can't afford to miss the next technology wave, and Bitcoin is that wave. Bitcoin represents the greatest digital transformation of the 21st century. It represents digital capital. The global wealth is distributed across assets that provide utility and others that preserve capital.
0: Jerome Powell, as I'm recording today, just came out during an interview on CNBC and said that, quote, Bitcoin is a competitor with gold, not the U.S. dollar. You see, this is how they all see it. MicroStrategy, the Treasury, Federal Chair Reserve, apparently, the Federal Reserve Chair, apparently. They all see it as like this great asset that doesn't compete with the dollar. And I think that's probably very likely. I could see Bitcoin being in price discovery for the rest of my lifetime. There's really no precedent. I mean, Bitcoin's been on a 14-year price discovery journey, and it's been quite volatile. So what's to say that's the stop anytime? I mean, look at gold. It's been on a price discovery journey for like 2,000 years. So I wonder if maybe they are right for the short term, at least. I'm curious what you think. If we could see Bitcoin, in a way, initially strengthen these companies and strengthen the U.S. dollar system. What Saylor argues is pretty reasonable. A lot of people are buying Microsoft stock because of the potential of AI, the potential of enterprise integration, the potential of the GitHub platform and developer tools. They're not really buying Microsoft because of what it has today or because of what assets it holds.
6: Company. Right now, Microsoft trades at 20 times forward expectations. So I'll say it, 95% of the enterprise value of Microsoft is based on expectations is the best way to say it, right? And that means it's very asset poor, it's expectation rich. Why don't you actually buy assets and instead of being 95% on expectations, be 50% on expectations, de-risk the company, grow the enterprise value, and feed the digital economy of the future.
3: What was the response?
6: The shareholder meeting is December 10th. We'll find out.
3: What do you expect? Glazed eyes?
6: I don't have any illusions that mega corporations are going to immediately embrace Bitcoin. But what I do think is it's going to become part of the conversation. And there are about 120 companies that are public that are starting to hold Bitcoin right now. There are a lot of Bitcoin standard companies like Mara, like Semler, like Metaplanet, like, you know, Rumble is getting into the business. And as they start to buy Bitcoin and issue fixed income securities and equity securities, you're going to see demand increase.
0: Yeah, it would probably start with the smaller tech companies that are just naturally more volatile themselves. I think that makes sense. You know, I've seen it multiple times, but I think it was just as recently as 3 months ago, the former Speaker of the House, Paul Ryan, said that the solution to the U.S. debt crisis is stablecoins and increasing T-bill demand there. The incentives are likely to line up. And I guess I wonder, you know, if the U.S. government figures this out, its short-term seems quite bullish. And I don't really have the fears that some people have about, oh, they're going to control Bitcoin. They're going to force a fork. I think you're forgetting how brilliant Satoshi was. You know, for the last 13 or 14 years, this thing has been freely distributed to the plebs, to the people, through mining, through proof of work. And the vast, vast majority of the Bitcoin supply is held by those plebs. It's held by those people. And BlackRock can buy up, you know, 4 or 5% of the supply one day. The U.S. government could buy up 4 or 5% of the supply one day. But that's not even a drop in the bucket compared to what the hodlers have. You know, River, of course, I'm a big fan of River. They have some visuals out around this. And they also include the distribution to, I guess what I'm trying to say is they try to include the potential loss of Bitcoin. So they try to have a visualization they put out on December 3rd. I'll put a link in the show notes to this. And it tries to kind of, in one visual, try to show you the distribution of Bitcoin. And businesses hold about 836,000 Bitcoin right now. ETFs hold about 1.25 million in early December. Governments around the world, about 307,000. Of course, there's still about 1.2 million to be mined. And River estimates at least, you know, somewhere around almost 1.5 to 2 million Bitcoin lost. And you have Satoshi's Stash 2, which is almost a million coin. 69.9% is held just among individuals, 14.69 million Bitcoin. The ETFs hold 1.25 million. The people hold 14.7 million Bitcoin. So that's a pretty good buffer. You understand? That's a pretty good buffer. Satoshi was so brilliant, really very brilliant, to think of this distribution mechanism. And then Wall Street laughed. They didn't take it seriously for too long, to their detriment. And the fact that we are at the point where it's even being discussed as a way for Microsoft to de-risk themselves from essentially everybody betting on a promise, or that we're talking about how Bitcoin could be used as a strategy to strengthen the dollar system, or that the federal chair Jerome Powell is on stage saying that Bitcoin is a competitor to gold.
7: Dollar war in the Federal Reserve itself, in terms of the system. What do you think of that idea?
8: I don't think that's how people think about it. I mean, it's so, you know, people use Bitcoin as a speculative asset, right? It's like gold. It's just like gold, only it's virtual. It's digital. People are not using it as a form of payment or as a store of value. It's highly volatile. It's not a competitor for the dollar. It's really a competitor for gold. You know, that's really how I think of it.
0: I love that in J. Powell's world, gold is a speculative asset, not the dollar, not the thing that loses value every single day and is always going down, but the thing that's always going up and has been always going up against the dollar. That's the speculative dangerous asset. But where that even seemingly kind of, you know, crap sandwich there is a fundamental shift from it's nothing, it has no place in the marketplace, you know, that. Now, you know, it's as worthless as gold. Okay. All right. Well, you know what? I'm going to take that from the Fed chair. So are you bullish for 2025? Boost in and tell me if you are. Why are you bullish? Is it federal policy? Is it just the dynamics of the halvening? Is it the ETFs? Why are you bullish in 2025? And if you're not bullish, what should we be prepared for? What is it that we're not looking out for? What are we not seeing? What is the threat to Bitcoin in 2025? Boost that in as well. I have a low-hanging fruit example for you, just something I've kind of been chewing on. A Coinbase hack in 2025 would be disastrous. Not only would people just be out probably a lot of funds, although I'm told that Coinbase only holds a small portion online, but imagine the backlash. People would claim digital assets are too hard to custody. Even Coinbase can't do it. You know, there'd be a lot of that. God only knows if there'd be some sort of like reaction in Congress. But I think it would dramatically halt the institutional momentum because so many of them are using Coinbase behind the scenes. I think it's a low risk, but it's an example of what I'm talking about here. Like what are the big risks in 2025 that we're not really paying attention to? Because so many of these macro narratives and conditions are coming together to be very bullish for Bitcoin, I think it's important we try to keep our eye on what could still get us, what could nip us, what might be that black swan. Boost in. Tell me why you're bullish or why you're bearish. All right. It's time to move on.

All right, well, coming up on the show, your boost, I have three huge environmental studies that I want to share with you. Some big, big updates this week. And I did it once again. I have two more final clips of the week, the state of the network, and more. But first, I want to talk about some ways you can stack sats and support the show. Buy your sats on River. 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You don't even have to create an account over there. You can log in with Lightning, send sats over Lightning quickly into a gift card, and just go. If you're ready to pay your bills and stack sats, that's what I use the Fold card for. I'll have a link to that, as well as my link to Salt Lending. That's how I get access to my Bitcoin value without selling it, and I'll tell you more about that, and we're going to have a good conversation in the booth around that, too. So the links to all of that are at the top of the show notes. It's a great way to support the show.

0: And we do have some great boosts to get into, so strap it on because we're going to get into a good conversation this week. We're going to dive deep into the boost this week, as the Google machine might say. And
1: Boostagram.
0: Our first boost comes from user 79936771. So I think you don't have your username set in Fountain, but you can absolutely boost me back or shoot me an email or something, and I will credit you because this is one hell of a baller boost. 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

0: User 79, thank you so much. Like I said, small boost or something or a message, hit me up on Noster. Let me know. I'll credit you. They write, this episode will age well. Keep up the amazing work, Chris. Well, thank you for that amazing value. You just made the episode right there, sir. You'll probably help make this one of our best episodes of the year. And that means a tremendous amount to me. I've been putting a ton of work in recently. Thank you, User 79. Really appreciate that boost. Now, Wine Eagle also comes in with a very generous 75,000 sats.
1: I hoard that which your kind covet.
2: Coming in hot with the boost.
0: Wine Eagle writes, stay humble and stack those sats. And just for the Podfather, let's all brainstorm ways to get off of Hive. Oh, yeah. You know, I mean, I'm not opposed to working towards stuff like that. But there's a little bit more urgent stuff, I think, that they have to address with the Albi custodial services going away. And that solution works now. I don't think it's, you know, I don't think it's necessarily a bad idea to work away from it, but I don't think it's the top problem right now. He says, I do see the irony of boosting against Hive using, although the boosts don't use Hive, but the Hive is really only used in the just the notification that a new episode has come out. I'm still not convinced that these things need to be anything more than a privileged database. I think the idea around that was not to have a centralized database. So if the podcast index went down or that you couldn't censor through the index, the idea with Hive was to have it fully distributed in a way that left it uncensorable. And any podcast client or like a server running a Rust app or Go app that, you know, checks the chain could subscribe and pull the information out. You know, there's things out there like Noster that offer similar things now, but that didn't exist a few years ago. And I think the number one priority is to make the boosting onboarding and the actual boosting experience even better and easier and solve for the Albi custodial services going away for listeners. That's like, got to do that in the next couple of weeks kind of priority. And anything I can do to help them with those transitions, I hope I can do it. But thank you, Wine Eagle. Thank you very much. And I think it's still something to keep on the radar. Appreciate that boost. Derivation Dingus came in with 20,000 sats.
3: Things are looking up for old McDuck.
0: That's almost a McDuck. Says, excellent episode as usual. I think you hit the nail on the head about Bitcoin loans. Oh, yeah, we're going to be talking about Bitcoin loans a little bit. I believe it's going to be a massive market, he writes. I need one myself, actually. Last year, I had some cash set aside to buy a car and went to some dealerships, but right before I pulled the trigger, Uncle Sam hit my wife and I with a massive tax bill. Oh, I've been there. As soon as things usually get straightened out, that's when I get hit by these incredible tax bills. It is really hard to be a small business owner. So that soaked up all the cash, of course. It was our first full year of living and working in Washington, and I guess my wife wasn't paying enough in taxes out of her paycheck. It wiped out my whole car fund. Luckily, I was listening to This Week in Bitcoin and stacking sats, so it didn't hurt as bad as it could have, but now I need one of those Bitcoin loans, and I'm highly interested in the subject either way, so thanks for covering these important topics. Yeah, I think a lot of us are going to be looking at, hey, I stacked this, even if you stacked it $50,000, right? Not to mention some people were stacking it $200. You want to get access to some of that value without selling. It is a risky thing, though. We're going to keep talking about that in a moment. Bobby Pin came in with 10,000 sats. Hey, that's just over 9,000.
4: It's over 9,000!
5: I am programmed in multiple techniques.
0: It took about 3 years of listening to you before I switched to Arch, about 7 years before I really bought into Bitcoin, and now I'm excited to switch to Nix in 2028 and kick myself for not trying it sooner. All right. I like that you're honest with yourself about that. Thanks for all you've done. Keep at it. Thanks, Bobby Pin. That's really funny. It's good to hear from you, too. One dull geek comes in with a row of sats. Oh, look at them go. I'm not sure I understand the risk profile of a Bitcoin-backed loan. If I collateralize at 2x my loan value, I think I risk losing all that 2x Bitcoin, where selling Bitcoin risks only 1x. Straight. So I think you're okay. So to explain this in another way, so people are following. Say you wanted to get $5,000 of a Bitcoin loan to go, you know, to fix something or whatever. They would want generally, although this depends on the platform, but generally they want half or more in collateral. So you put in $10,000 in Bitcoin, you get a $5,000 USD loan. So you want a $20,000 Bitcoin loan, then you got to put in $40,000 of Bitcoin. And when the price drops, they will margin call you to cover the difference there if you go below a threshold of collateralization. So that's where you will sell. And the downside there will be you'll sell at a slightly cheaper price than you might have sold at the top of the market, but you also might not have to sell at all. Of course, selling Bitcoin also risks a loss to the upside. I'm essentially shorting Bitcoin, he writes, which could be a bigger than 2x risk. No kidding. I think it's very likely a bigger than 2x risk. I think the timing might be important to make the loan work. Drawing the loan at the top before a typical 50 to 80% dip would be pretty bad, whereas drawing at the bottom would be awesome. I feel pretty comfortable with my intelligence level, but I've never really felt really great about predicting things like that. I agree. I generally don't either. However, just because of everything I had been following on the show and everything I've been telling you guys, it's going to rip after the election. I think we got the loan, just a little bit before the election because I figured that's when it would pump and then I could probably suffer a pretty big drawdown. I think with the loan I'm experimenting with right now, I don't get a margin call until Bitcoin drops to 35,000. So that's, I feel pretty good about, right? But you're right, I had to time that. But that's kind of, this is not financial advice and I don't know really S about F. But, you can listen and work out what I might be onto, what I might not be onto, and kind of help build out your decision-making here. That's what I used. The same data I bring to you on the show is the data I use to decide when to take my loan out. So it is possible, but it's risky. But I feel like, and I know this is, and I think the thing I'm trying to communicate is I feel like it's less risky than selling your Bitcoin. It's less risky than selling your Bitcoin. Yes, you might end up selling it. Yes, you might have to sell at a price you don't want to sell it at. But you might also avoid ever having to sell it. And then you get access to the gains forever. So that's where I think, I'm wondering if that thought process checks out. Great boost. Thank you very much, One Dull Geek. Not a dull question at all. Joe Amelie comes in with 11,101 sat.
2: That's not possible. Nothing can do that.
0: Well, he just did. He just did.
6: Need a zesty drink.
0: And he just sends a number one. You know what? Number one right back at you. Thank you very much. Appreciate that boost. Some dude comes in with 10,101 sats.
7: You're a boost.
0: That's not a Jar Jar boost. My bad. Here, you get another one just for that.
6: Sometimes my genius is, it's almost frightening.
0: I know. I'm not happy with the Swan fees, but River is not available in my state. I want a service that supports DCA and auto withdrawal, and I don't want a service that requires a phone. Any ideas? Well, some dude, I think you should definitely check out Bitcoin Well. That's one of the reasons I added them to my affiliate list. I've been watching them for a while. I think they're a pretty solid company. I have some good news about them later in the show. Also factored into my decision. And you don't need a phone app. I think that's what you mean. I don't know. They're probably going to KYC you, right? Because any of these companies do. But I don't think they require you use a phone app. And they encourage you, when you purchase the Bitcoin, to immediately withdraw it to an external wallet. In fact, I think that's how the workflow, I don't even know if, I mean, maybe there's a way to store, maybe you can build a wallet. But the workflow that I have on there is when you purchase, it goes immediately to an external wallet address. And there's a lot of ways you can do it. I have a Lightning address in there too. It'll take an LNURL compatible Lightning address, which is really sweet. And then the features set from there just goes even crazier up in Canada. But check out the Bitcoin Wheel. Tell me what you think, some dude. And I'd really like some feedback on that. Now, Mug Daddy comes in with a real Jar Jar boost, 5,000 sats.
7: You suppose.
0: I made my wife listen to that Trudeau clip like 3 times. That's hilarious. Yes, I love it. I know. And he was so just cocksure of himself, too. Oh, Trudeau. I don't know if you saw that. Did you see the picture of him going around dinner at Trump? And first of all, there's like a kid photobombing it, making a crazy face in the background. And then somebody photoshopped Trudeau's face out and put one of those South Park Canadian characters that where their whole head just moves. I guess simple things please me, I suppose. Anyways, thank you very much for the boost. And I really like that you played that for your wife a few times. Appreciate that. Thanks, Mug Daddy. North Hoddle comes in with 2,121 sats. Okay. You need the whole audience on board with Moscow time. It's sats per dollar. So $99.99 is $100,000 in value. Okay. All right, and then he sends me a link so I can edubicate myself, I'm assuming. A link to Weapon X, as a matter of fact, where it's just a picture of Elon. I don't know what that's about. No, actually, it's an explanation of the term Moscow time, which became notable during a video call with Jack Dorsey, where he had a block clock showing 1952. instead of thinking $1 equaled 1952 sats, people started speculating if he was in a different time zone because he coincidentally was in the in that time, it was 1952 in Moscow at that exact moment. That's a deep ref, man. Thanks for bringing me up to speed. That was a meme I was not familiar with. Appreciate the edification, North, and thanks for the boost. BitCryptics here with 2,048 sats. BTC-backed loans for the win. I used your salt code. Thanks for sharing. And add it to my referral code sharing platform at rcx.bitcryptic.com. Well, are you asking? Yeah, absolutely, add it. Thank you. And thank you for using, I decided after the episode, I was going to do it. And I'll tell you why. Salt has two features, which I've never had to use, so I cannot actually vouch for them yet. But I read through all their documentation, and they list them as current features. Number one, actually, so this isn't a feature, but it's something that they confirmed, their CEO confirmed. They're a Bitcoin company now. They were, an everything coin company. And they even had their own token for a bit, the Salt token. Now, they still have to support that for historical reasons, but they're really walking all that back, and they're completely focusing on Bitcoin. That's why I started monitoring them about a year ago. And that's usually my strat, is I'll start watching, and I'll follow them really closely. I'll try out the platform. And then I'll like watch all the news. And then if they don't like screw up for a while, then I'll actually like create an actual account and actually start using it. And then if that goes okay, I'll start talking about it. And that's where I'm at with Salt right now. And the other thing that gave me some confidence, and I think this is an interesting feature, is, and this is my one use case for stablecoins, if you hold stablecoins on their platform, they will liquidate that before they liquidate your Bitcoin. So you can have, you do you, but you could have $1,000 in stablecoins on the Salt platform. And if they need to do a margin call, they will liquidate your stablecoins before they touch your Bitcoin stash. They also have a feature, and I do have that. I'm using that feature. So I have like a buffer there if there's a margin call. The other thing they've done that I've never witnessed because I haven't had this problem is if Bitcoin is crashing and it is about to wipe out, they have an auto-convert to stablecoin feature. So they'll convert your holdings to stablecoins and hold them at that value. Keep them there. And then they let you swap back into Bitcoin once the price starts coming back up. And that's another way they can protect from having to do a big margin call. I don't know of any other platform that does that. And that's a pretty neat feature. Thankfully, I've never had to try it. But it does give me some confidence between being able to hold some stablecoins. So unfortunately, it's only Ethereum network stablecoins. If I could give them any feedback, it would be like, Liquid would be better, Tether on Liquid. So I'm doing USDC over the Ethereum network. So, the gas fees are ridiculous. So you do like one large chunk transfer and just put it on the wallet over there. And then you've got that margin buffer. That's my strat. We'll see how it goes. And BitCryptic, thank you very much for using the salt code and link in the show notes. I really appreciate it. Hey, Patar's back, and he's here with a Spaceballs boost.
7: So the combination is 1, 2, 3, 4, 5.
0: Hello, Mr. Patar. He says, the concern with Bitcoin-backed loans is, should the value of your collateral drop beyond a certain point, which Bitcoin is famous for doing, the bank may liquidate the collateral at a price which is much, much lower than had you just sold at the cycle top and paid the capital gains tax. Yes, I believe that is the big risk right there. And I think my solution to that is that stablecoin buffer I just talked about, but also the risk, the reverse risk of if I sold my Bitcoin today, let me back up. If I sold the Bitcoin to cover all the car repairs we had to do when it was at $57,000, just days later, I would have missed out on a 30% gain. So that's a pretty, and that's at this point in time right now in Bitcoin's history, coming up on 10 months after the halving, ETFs gobbling up, everybody aping into the MicroStrategy Bitcoin treasury strat, nation states talking about building reserves, Fed lowering rates, other Western banks lowering rates, M2 supply going up. Kind of seems like the right time to bet on something like this. But you're right. I think the risk is that it really crashes and they liquidate you real quick at a price that's redonk. The reality is they give you like 24 or 48 hours to address the margin call. Well, if Bitcoin dipped 80%, it's probably going to be up 30, 40% within 48 hours, 24 hours. I mean, how hard would most of us ape in if Bitcoin got down to around $10,000 or even $30,000? I'd turn that DCA up to 11, buddy. Pump that thing right back up. I think we all would. So the risk is definitely there that you may end up having to sell your Bitcoin at a lower price than you would have if you just sold it and took the capital gains hit. But I think there's a higher risk that you'll miss out on gains, especially in 2024 and 2025. Don't know if that's always the case, though. So perhaps you have to be a little flexible with the strategy. There's times to be Bitcoin-backed loan on, and there's times to be Bitcoin-backed loan off. And then as we get into the future, it just makes sense to stack more sats. So that way you have more collateral, you have more leverage, you can take more optionality as you need it. If you just go all in on the ETFs, you don't really have that. You're stuck to that ecosystem, at least. Thanks, Pitar. Really good to hear from you. Ace Ackerman's here with Aroa Dux. Hello, Ace. Keep the portion of your Bitcoin stash and incrementally sell into a likely blow-off top. Then you'll have some profits to buy again at the bottom before the next halving. Wait for Bitcoin lending industry to mature before taking out large loans on your Bitcoin. Do you do that, Ace? Does anybody do that? Does anybody, you know, layer out as Bitcoin goes up? I have a hard time just ever selling any of my Bitcoin. That's my problem. I feel like there's always a bigger risk that I won't be able to get that same amount of stash back. But there is that part of my brain that's like, man, if you just did this strategically, you know, if Bitcoin's at 98,000 and let's say it pumps up to 112, and then comes down to 72 and you sell it like around 100 and then you bought back in around 72. That'd be great, but you just don't know if it's going to happen, my friend. I couldn't do it. I just stack those sats, stay humble. That's what I do. I wish I was savvy enough to do like the trading like that. I really do. I mean, if I was that savvy, I'd probably get into like some sort of inverse ETF situation and really burn myself out. All right. Well, thanks, Ace. User 80 comes in with a row of ducks. Just discovered your stuff. We'll keep listening. Well, thank you. Nice to hear from you. Thanks for checking in right away. And if you get that username set in Fountain, boost back in and give me a shout out. Holder comes in with 4,747 sats.
8: B-O-O-S-T.
0: Greetings from Iceland. Wow. Well, that's awesome. Hello out there, Iceland. We just had parliamentary elections with 11 different parties, none of which even mentioned Bitcoin. We are still so early.
9: Banks are Ponzi schemes run by morons.
0: We are so early. I know that's a meme, but I got a clip I'm going to play, one of my final clips of the week, that puts that into perspective. It's not just a meme, it's a reality. That kind of insight also puts it into perspective, Holder, so thank you. Or Hodler. But wait till the clip at the end of the episode. It's really going to put it in perspective, too. Nakamoto 6102 comes in with 2,101. Sat? Nope, 2,100 sats. There you go. Thoughts on the BitKey wallet, which is made by Block, right? Jack Dorsey's company. I have been interested in BitKey. It does seem like a potential hardware wallet that normies could use. There's a lot of reliance on a mobile device. And in the iCloud ecosystem on iCloud and the Google system on Google Drive,

like $80. And it seems like a pretty nice little package, especially for people that are very mobile focused, and a lot of the people in my family are. So that's kind of my thoughts on it right now, Nakamoto. But I find it to be very limiting compared to a cold card, right? Like, you can't have multiple BitKeys. For example, you can only have one BitKey per app per phone. So if you wanted to have a business stash and a personal stash, you'd have to have two separate mobile devices, two separate apps, two separate BitKeys. There's not really any kind of multi-wallet functionality there. And then there's not, like, as far as I know, the ability to do like a watch wallet. So you couldn't have a corporate wallet that's the main wallet, and then you have people that have the ability to monitor transactions. Or that's also handy with parents and kids. So I just don't think it has that kind of stuff, which is really easy to set up in a Sparrow cold card environment. But then again, this is pointed squarely at people who would find Sparrow to be overwhelming and cold card to be scary. And for those people, I think it's a really good option. Or for people that just want a little bit extra polish on the experience, I think it could be really valuable too. And to no judgment on their technical skills, some people just like a really smooth experience. So I'm going to help them set it up over Christmas, and then I'll check in with them over time, and I'll follow up on the BitKey, Nakamoto. You just had great timing because I just bought that for them as a Christmas gift. All right. That brings us to the end of all the boosts at the 2000 cutoff. Thank you, everybody who does boost in. I really appreciate it. And I read all of them and save all of them, even the ones below the 2000 sat cutoff, but we do that for time. Now, let's sum it all up because I think this was a great week. We had 47 of you stream sats as you listen. That is awesome. Thank you, everybody. And collectively, you sat streamers stacked 65,981 sats. So when you combine that with the 20 folks who boosted in, the show this week, I think one of its best weeks in a while, stacked a grand total of 728,794 sats.

That's really a big thank you to User79, who sent that very generous 500,000 sat boost here. You know, as a podcast network, we're just quietly shifting to a Bitcoin standard. 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And additionally, there's a whole bunch of other apps out there, including options that are completely self-hosted. 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

Well, we have some really, really great news for Bitcoin in the environmentalism area. Three different studies have come out recently that show incredible results. A new paper shows that Bitcoin mining helps accelerate the UN's sustainable development goals and helps make uneconomical biorefineries profitable. The key findings say, quote, contrary to current public opinion, Bitcoin has the potential to positively contribute and even accelerate the United Nations Sustainable Development Goals. Over time, the integration of Bitcoin mining in biorefineries could transform the financial dynamics of the bio-based products market, making them more affordable and accessible whilst pushing towards sustainable development in energy transitions. And then another

0: peer-reviewed study came out with evidence that when a solar farm uses Bitcoin mining, they achieve ROI on their solar investment twice as fast. I'll link to this in the show notes. Peer-reviewed study, a dual approach to economic viability and environmental study is its name. And there is so much in this report. I'll tell you just the very tippity-top key findings. On a 50-megawatt solar farm, without Bitcoin mining, it takes 8.1 years to get a return on investment. So that's like, you don't want your solar panels to break down. You don't want to have issues like a big hailstorm or equipment failure, because that just extends that ROI time window. But without Bitcoin mining, 8.1 years to get a return on investment. With Bitcoin mining, 3.7 years. It's research that's built on a lot of earlier research, which showed that Bitcoin mining makes renewable operations more profitable, which then supports climate action and the renewable transition, because these profits were then, the study shows this, the profits were reinvested into building more renewable capacity. They also looked at proof of stake coins. You don't get those benefits because they don't have the energy use. The data is just amazing on this one. And it shows you how Bitcoin's energy use can be a massive positive for building out renewable infrastructure. And then last, another peer-reviewed paper shows that Bitcoin mining is profitable in 96% of renewable installations, and that these profits are already contributing to the energy transition. Link again in the show notes. Again, peer-reviewed study. Bitcoin mining is profitable in 80 out of 83 renewable energy installations. That's huge. And the profits from this mining in power and energy transition in the U.S. The paper was published in the Journal of Cleaner Production, which I guess has a major impact factor of 9.7 in this industry. I don't even know. Here's the other thing. It's not just an outlier. It's the 13th. Of the last 15 articles on Bitcoin and energy that showed Bitcoin has significant environmental benefits. There's a wave building here. The exact 180 is happening with Bitcoin and the environmental story. And it's not just here in the United States. It's all over the world, like in Bhutan.
1: Now moving to Asia, Bhutan, the Himalayan kingdom known for prioritizing happiness over wealth, has quietly emerged as a major player in the cryptocurrency world, with $780 million worth of Bitcoin, which is nearly a third of its GDP. Bhutan has become the fourth largest government holder of Bitcoin. Now, what's fueling the country's ambitions to become a leader in green crypto mining? Here's our report with answers.
0: I think it's just fascinating. We can stop there. I think it's just it's incredible to see that These different studies that show that it's not just good, but it's great for the renewable energy transition, and that the people that push back on environmental grounds just don't know what they're talking about. And Bhutan's national Bitcoin holdings now reach one third of its GDP, and it's doing that by renewing it with by mining it with renewable energy. I should say, but I can often barely say. All right, some updates to get into this week. There's a lot going on, and one of the big ones is BlackRock, iBit. Their spot ETF surpassed 500,000 Bitcoin in assets under management. It's huge. This is a massive thing, and I wanted to play a little audio around this because this analyst for CNBC who focuses on ETFs, he predicts that 2025 for Bitcoin isn't going to be about on-chain. Don't worry about your fees, because none of the action's happening on-chain. The action's going to be in the ETFs for 2025.
2: They're viable. What we've seen, though, is the institutionalization of Bitcoin as its own asset that is unique and disparate from crypto. So Bitcoin by itself is not Ethereum and Solana or any of these other things. Bitcoin is unique. As such, I think what we're going to see in 2025 is the dynamic of Bitcoin, what it's worth, how it's trading, how volatile it is going to actually start being driven by exchange-traded products and less by on-chain people trading crypto. We've already seen that. The volumes in iBit are phenomenal. I mean, I don't know what they are off the top of my head, but I would not be surprised if there are days in which the complex of Bitcoin ETFs trades more notional than trades on chain directly. The volumes are insane. And
3: really?
2: Because of that, you have to expect more price discovery is going to move there.
3: You're talking about the volumes now, not assets under management.
2: I'm talking about the volumes, just the amount trading. With the options running, I mean, you should talk, I'd love to hear your thoughts on that. With the options on IBIT now trading, that cracks open the asset class to all sorts of investment strategies that were basically impossible.
3: Has volumes increased? By the way, folks, in case you don't know, the options on IBIT were trading just recently,
4: two weeks ago.
3: Yeah, and they were very successful. Has that led, does options trading generally lead to more trading of the underlying?
2: Absolutely, because people need to hedge out that delta. They need to hedge out the underlying security, right? The options dealers don't want to be long or short anything, so they're always going to be using the underlying as a way to get out or into those positions. IBIT's already extraordinarily liquid. They don't need to go to another asset class. They don't need to go on chain to get that exposure.
0: Yeah, I wonder if too, this doesn't also satiate some people's shitcoin trading a little bit. I don't know if this is going to be a wide phenomenon, but I do think some Bitcoiners will be drawn into stacking ETF Bitcoin instead of actual Bitcoin. Because I sat down one evening and just looked at all of the math of it, and some of it does work out. And BlackRock's rep kind of puts it into words, I suppose. He didn't do a great job, but he tries.
3: Their Bitcoin.
4: We've had a tremendous amount of volume. I think part of it is a lot of people can really customize their risk, their income, their upside potential with these options. So if you think about people who maybe have made a lot of money in Bitcoin, they want to maybe protect some of those gains. People who are holding a lot of Bitcoin and not drawing any income from it, maybe they want to sell covered calls on top of that to generate some income with that Bitcoin. So it just expands the ways that people can own this asset and have it play a role in their portfolio.
0: So the options are being well received. The Bitcoin ETFs continue to pump like crazy. Officials are halting Bitmain units at U.S. ports, at least according to Blockspace Media. Officials have been halting the Antminer ASIC imports. Bitminer's latest Antminer S21 and T21 ASIC miner shipments are being held by U.S. Customs and Border Protection at various ports nationwide, including San Francisco and Detroit, following a request from the Federal Communications Commission, or the FCC. Seven U.S.-based Bitcoin mining companies reported that these delays have persisted for up to 2 months. Notably, other ASIC manufacturers like Microbit and Canaan are not targeted. OBS Bitcoin is following that story. Albi with Benefits. Introducing Albi Benefits. It's a perk for those of us who have Albi Hub cloud subscriptions. Of course, you get automated backups, but also they're introducing a personalized Lightning address, so your username at gitalbi.com, which is actually the first time I think I've ever said that out loud. It's kind of hard to say. You can change it however you want. So maybe I will, because apparently it's tough. They're also offering priority support, dedicated onboarding sessions, special Discord channels, and other Albi benefits such as access to deals with vendors such as SeedStore and others. It's a nice way to try to bring a little more value to that Albi Hub cloud subscription. 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Speaking of Albi, the Go app, the Albi Go app, which if you have Albi Hub, you need to be using, has been updated. 1.7.2 now has LN URL withdrawal support. This is huge. Very, very grateful to see that. Also, Boostagram info in the transaction details. So if you're a podcaster getting Boostagrams, you can now read them in the Albi Go app. Enhanced QR code readability. It's a bunch of other stuff, too. Improvements in LN URL redirects, validation of various amounts, onboarding, scrolling is even improved. Address book stuff, a lot is improved there. And the Bitcoin Well. I told you there'd be some news for the Bitcoin Well, and one of the things that made me decide to become an affiliate, they are killing it. The Canadian publicly traded company, Bitcoin Well Inc., has officially adopted a treasury strategy with Bitcoin, and they are raising $2 million to buy more Bitcoin. They've already purchased 7.53 Bitcoin at an average Canadian dollar cost of $137,551 per coin. It's weird to talk about 137,000 Bitcoin prices, but that's what it is up in Canada. The Bitcoin Well plans to keep adding Bitcoin to their corporate treasury, including using convertible debt offerings and stacking them sats. And I say good on them. They're a great company, and they should be taking advantage of an asset like Bitcoin. We'll have a link to the affiliate page in the show notes. I've got two final clips of the week again. I know. I just think they go well together, you know? And it's like I want to play them back to back. They were from different places, but yet they go well together. The first one is James Lavish gives us some perspective on how far Bitcoin has to grow financially. We say we are early. Well, he's got some of the numbers that really sort of puts it into perspective.
5: There are $900 trillion of global assets, investable assets. Bitcoin is currently 1.7 trillion of those, which is 0.02% of total assets. It's 1/10 the size of gold. So it has a long way to go here, but at $90,000, it's still only 0.2% of the entire investment universe. Now remember, it's 1/10 the size of gold, but gold's been around for thousands of years. Bitcoin's been around for 15. This is tremendous momentum, but a huge amount of space here for to start taking some allocations from those other areas. Where will it take allocations from? Well, the obvious one is gold. Second obvious one is equities. The third obvious one is bonds. And then the fourth obvious one is real estate. So it's going to kind of go in that order in my mind that investors are going to start realizing that, oh, this is digital gold. Oh, I should, instead of having my money in just equities and bonds, I should have some in Bitcoin. Oh, instead of having all of my money in real estate, and instead of looking for real estate investment opportunities, forget about your home, I should buy some Bitcoin instead. Why? Because it's liquid. It's trustworthy. It has a tremendous rate of return over the course of just 4 years. Every single four-year period, it has a rate of return. So that's another thing. And then just doing quick math on it, you know, it's 0.2% right now. At 1% of the total global assets, Bitcoin's a $9 trillion asset and worth about $450,000 per coin. At 3%, it's worth $1.3 million per coin. So we have a long way to go. I don't know when we get to that $1 million level. I expect it to be in the next 7 years or so.
0: Wild. Even 1%, 2%, 3%, it would just be beyond our wildest dreams. And when you hear about this and you hear about how institutional adoption and nation state adoption is necessary, it's natural for people, especially people not familiar with Bitcoin's distribution, to get worried. Well, you can play this clip for them over and over again.
6: So as this adoption takes place and is capped at 21 million, I think it's going to continue to grow as a reserve for the individual. And the first big group of shareholders actually in Apple were not institutions. It was the retail person that had a brokerage account at Merrill Lynch, bought an iPod, and turned around and said, I like it so much, I bought the stock.
7: Right.
6: Now the top 10 shareholders show up as being institutional names, like Warren Buffett having a big position. But before then, it was predominantly retail. That's what's been driving the adoption process of Bitcoin. It's decentralized.
0: Well, it's time to take a look at the state of the network. As we record, Bitcoin is sitting at $98,320. It pumped hard today. Wow. I think when I woke up, we were around 94, 95, I don't know. Still though, 1.3% off now of our all-time high. Sats per dollar is incredible, 1,016 sats per dollar. Amazing to watch that tick down, it's my favorite stat right there. Sats per dollar, 1,016. There are, presently, 20,909 nodes reachable on the network, an all-time high since we've been watching. That is great to see. Our all-time high date was November 22nd, 2024, at $99,740. So we're almost there, 12 days since then. Bitcoin network churns and hashes right along. Difficulty is up. Nodes are up. Price is just 1% off all-time high. Yep. State of the network is very strong. Thank you so much for joining me on this week's episode of This Week in Bitcoin. I'll have links to what I talked about at thisweekinbitcoin.show. This was episode 38. Boost it and tell me what you'd like to hear on the show if I missed something or if you've got a different take on what I talked about. And remember, I want to know what you're bullish for in 2025. And if you're not bullish, what are you seeing that we're not seeing? What's that big threat lurking out there? Also, please consider sharing the show with somebody who's Bitcoin curious. Maybe help them stay on the Bitcoin path and not wind up playing with Salooner or something like that. Just send them my way. Oh, also, thank you everybody who's been boosting the artist. We did it again. Be the Wheel was number one on the value for value charts last week after the episode came out. So that's really awesome. I have another value for value track for you. You can, when you boost during the music, 90% of the sats go to the artist. Thank you so much for joining me. I leave you with Bitcoin All-Time High by Hex.

0: I'm definitely looking forward to hearing your stories this week, boys. I know it's going to be a little embarrassing, so I appreciate you sharing your pain with us.
1: Perhaps more than a little.
0: I had two stories I wanted to pick because they're starting to fade. And one I've told you guys privately, but I never shared it on air because I didn't want to get any legal trouble. That company is no longer around, so I think it'd be safe to share. But I'm going to save that one for another time. And I'm going to share another story this week that really was the quintessential experience of dealing with Windows servers that finally got this company to make a migration to Linux. So there will be a happy story, but there was a painful journey getting there.

0: 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My name is Chris.
1: My name is Wes.
2: And my name is Brent.
0: Hello, gentlemen. Well, stay a while and listen, because it is our worst mistakes and bad situations that we've gotten ourselves into. This week, our embarrassment will be your entertainment. And then, our new favorite way to check the age and health of all of the disks in a system at once with a beautiful GUI. And then we'll round out the show with some great boosts and picks and a lot more. So let's say good morning to our friends at Tailscale. Tailscale is a mesh VPN protected by
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1: Yeah, and I kind of want to see that, you know, what listeners out there got such a home lab that the free plan doesn't work.
0: Yeah, let us know if you're out there. What are you doing? I mean, I totally understand on the enterprise.
1: So, sure, so, yeah, of course. Yeah.
0: And a big-time appropriate greetings to our virtual lug. Hello, Mumble Room.
3: Hello, Chris. Hey, Wes. And welcome back to Europe, Brent.
0: Yes.
2: Well, thank you.
0: Hello, everybody. And hello up there to the quiet. Listen, yeah, Brentley, you're back in Berlin.
2: I am. It feels like home. I have many of those scattered all over the world, but, you know, I'm adding it to the list.
0: I mean, you definitely must kind of know your way around now pretty well. You know how to get to the places, all that kind of thing. So it's getting to that level, I would imagine.
2: Yeah, I got from the airport to my hotel without needing maps or searching or having to ask kind strangers how I get to places. Or actually, our mumble room has helped me in the past quite a lot.
1: That's a nice feeling.
2: Yeah, it's not, and I have, you know, all the right apps, not the official apps. Those aren't that great. You need like the community apps that are doing things better and faster. So it's yeah, it feels like, oh yeah, I'm back again and got back into the groove and everything's going well.
0: Well, we'll have more on that in a little bit in the show, but I want to take a moment and let everyone know big news this week. Linux Fest Northwest 2024 announcement, just on the heels of the mini fest that went fantastic. Linux Fest Northwest, the full event, has been announced for April 26th through the 28th, 2024.
1: Oh boy.
0: Yep.
1: It's here.
0: It's here, and the call for sessions and / speakers is open. They're looking for like 30-minute lectures or 90-minute hands-on labs or even full-day workshops or mini-events.
1: Oh, fun.
0: Nice range there. We'll have a link to the call for speakers in the notes. And then also a call for sponsors. Linux Fest is free for everyone to attend. It's run by volunteers, and sponsors are kind of how we pay all the bills to make it. And you know what? There's things like, of course, you have facility costs, but then there's like little events and stuff like that. So there's a lot of opportunities for sponsors to kind of come in and make a nice local impact. We'll have links to all that in the notes.
2: It's a weird feeling I'm having right now, which is I remember just giving a talk like it feels like yesterday, and now that they're already open, maybe on behalf of the listeners, maybe I can ask the hard questions. Will it be at the usual event? What's going on? Is there a new location?
0: Yeah, so we do have a confirmation that we'll get access to some of the venue. We don't have 100% confirmation of all of our regular spaces, so we're kind of still keeping things open and up in the air, but we do have the green light for the Bellingham Technical College.
2: Well, that sounds wonderful. It'll be good to be back.
0: Yeah, I mean, things are kind of still up in the air in terms of, like, do we want to have other locations as well for certain things, or do we want to have mini events going on other places? So we're still kind of sorting that out as a team. But the actual fest is back, and it's going to be busy for us. We're going to be hitting Scale and then Linux Fest and then Texas Linux Fest. It's going to be a busy Q1, Q2 for us. I hope you guys are up for it. And very excited, if you didn't get to make it to the mini fest, well, the full fest is back, and I think it's probably going to be quite a hoot. We hope we can see you there. We'll have, of course, meetups and all of that getting together as it gets closer, and we'll have details on that. So this week, we were inspired to share some of our more embarrassing stories because an individual that worked on one of the Mars rover programs back in 2003 at JPL, which we're familiar with, shared their story that nearly, well, potentially could have led to the destruction of the rover.
1: Say it ain't so.
0: Derailing the launch and probably costing, you know, NASA and JPL over $500 million. And it all happened during a routine test. You're testing the motor. They have this complicated system where they have a test motor and they wire it all up. And then they put the actual production motor in there and see if the terrain they just put it through damaged the motor at all. And they don't really take the motor apart because it's very intricate. But they can check the voltages on the motor and see if it's properly ramping up and ramping down as they would expect. And if it doesn't, if there's some blips in there, that kind of indicates that maybe there's a problem they need to look into. And so as they were hooking all of this up, they're following all their procedures. They got a checklist. Everything's looking right. They flip the switch. And a ginormous amount of electricity accidentally, in theory, gets dumped into the Mars rover instead of into the test engine, just because something got kind of mixed up in the wiring. And at the moment that happens, they lose all test telemetry from the rover.
1: Of course.
0: And the dude that does it, his name's Chris, he's like, okay, well, I knew that bad news only gets worse with time, so I informed the team right away, and they're like, yeah, we can verify. We lost telemetry around the same time. Everybody stop what you're doing. Let's have a sit down. Let's just replay all of this and document it. And they're panicked because they're on a super tight deadline. $500 million piece of equipment. This guy, you know, it's his first job. He's
1: no
0: hoping
1: way.
0: This is going to become his career. He's just out of school. He wants to have a career at JPL. This is his first position. He's working in that clean room that we got to see from up above.
1: Yeah.
0: So they're in there. And he's just supposed to be validating the motor, and he thinks he's just destroyed the rover. So they go through in this, you know, post-mortem type meeting trying to figure out what happened. And they work through everything, and they're like, okay, all right, well, let's boot it back up. Maybe it just caused the system to lock up, and it'll clear itself, and everything will boot fine. Because if you're going to dump this much electricity into the rover, this is like the one spot that's got a circuit breaker that could probably handle it. So we might be okay. So they wait till the next morning, and they boot the rover up. No telemetry, no data, nothing happens. And they're like, crap. And everybody's heart just sinks. They get that horrible feeling in the pit of their stomach, like, we are so screwed. So like, all right, another meeting. Let's go through every single step. What happened? What did we do? Where did this thing break? And they're going through the beginning of the process before they connected the motor and everything like that. And the individual that was responsible for this accident notes, you know, I was told to go grab a power meter, and I just disconnected that power meter, and it had a positive and a negative, and it was connected, and it was just metering something on the side that wasn't that important. And I grabbed that, and I was using it for my test. And one of the techs puts his hands up, and he says, oh, actually, that was completing the circuit to the telemetry computer. And so they put the little meter back in. You know, they connect the little two sides, they connect it back up. Sure enough, telemetry starts coming back.
2: Nice.
0: It was just totally, even though, I mean, it was almost a disaster, but it was a completely different issue. You know, they thought maybe they'd burn something out, but it turns out it was just that had got disconnected and that circuit breaker did actually catch it. And it got me thinking of situations that we've probably been in, because we've all worked in the field over the years in different tech companies and different production aspects. And so there's always stories. And I know our Mumble Room will have some, and I know our audience we'll have some that we'd love to hear. So, Brantley, I wanted to start with you. Do you have any kind of disaster stories that maybe were partially because of your actions?
2: Partially.
0: If not fully.
2: I think, unfortunately, this one's a fully. I also feel like we all have multiple stories to pull from.
0: Oh, yeah. Oh, sure.
2: So I tried to include one that I think we could all relate to the most, and which is on my mind recently. And has been very frustrating. It's on my mind because in one of the latest self-hosted, episode 110, Alex and I kind of dug into some upgrades that I'm doing to a local NAS box that I'm building. So I bought some hard drives recently and threw those in, and that box is working great. But I didn't think about this topic for like 4 years, and that's because this next event scarred me for a time, and I had to just let it sit for a while before I thought about it again.
0: Yeah, I've been there.
2: So back in 2019, I did a very similar thing than I did this October. So 2019 October, I also bought a new hard drive, an 8 terabyte MyBook, Western Digital MyBook that I shucked. And this was going to be like, okay, this is a big upgrade. I'm out of hard drive space. This is like the new frontier, right? I'm going to use this hard drive for a while, but I got to put this somewhere. And so I shucked this thing. I have to slide it into some computer I could keep on. So the situation's almost identical. I still have the same need 4 years later. And so I got inspired and I thought, okay, I have an old computer case and I've got an old motherboard I haven't used in a long time. Maybe I could just get those up and running. But at about the same time, my brother gave me one of his old computers and it had quite a newer motherboard. And I thought, okay, the case that my brother gave me with the motherboard and everything in it that's more modern is just one of those tiny, like, mini ATX cases. There's no room for extra hard drives and, like, a hard drive bank. If you've heard the self-hosted, I've got, like, what is it, 8 drives or something, Chris? Like, more than that, probably.
0: Yeah. A man's got needs.
2: I wanted to use that old case that I had that was a tower so I could fit tons of hard drives in that thing. But I just wanted to do a motherboard swap with this newer one that my brother gave me. It seems reasonable, right?
0: How hard could it be?
2: Well, you'll see. So I decided to swap everything over. So, you know, pull out the screwdriver and start pulling the motherboards out of each case and doing, you know, I took my time too. I put music on and I thought, I've got all evening. There's no rush.
0: That's the way to do it.
2: And I took my time and knew, you know, I'm probably going to only do this once. So I'm going to route all the cables and stuff in a really nice way. And, you know, I had to find extra screws because the motherboards had different mounting locations and I had to change all the pins and all that stuff. So it was going really well and I felt inspired and things were going great. And so I plug a bunch of cables in, you know, but I don't know. I guess I'm not a hardware guy, but when you're doing this, when you're building a computer, you too have done this a ton. There's so many cables inside that case.
0: Oh, yeah.
2: Like it's like USB port hub cables for the front of the computer. You've got power cables. Of course, there's like four different style of power cables for whatever reason. Like, I don't know who designed these things. But anyways, I plugged all the things in to the right places and I thought, all right, this is going to go great. This is pretty easy. I feel really good about where all these cables are going. And like, I'm actually finally getting this project going. So I hit the power button and the drives spin up, but only for a moment. And then everything kind of just goes dark, except for this little red blinky light that is on the motherboard.
0: Uh-oh.
2: And I thought immediately, that's probably not a good light.
0: Yeah.
2: And it's not really booting in the ways that I'm expecting.
0: Did you get like a post beep at all or anything? Anything on the screen? Or
2: there were four beeps, if I remember correctly, and nothing on the screen.
0: Okay. So you guys, you do have a screen connected and nothing.
2: Nothing.
0: Oh, boy.
2: So I thought, oh.
0: Yeah.
2: Well, maybe I just plugged something in wrong or something. So I unplugged all the drives immediately. Well, okay, I turned the power off first and unplugged all the drives immediately because I thought if there's something wrong with this motherboard, I certainly don't want it to affect the drives that I have information on that I care about. So I took a long time, probably like an hour of like double checking all the cables and making sure, yeah. And I was smart enough to take photos of each motherboard before I took them apart. So I double check, all the cables are in the right spot. And so then I'm like getting desperate. And I thought, I got to pull the manual out and read about this new motherboard. Like maybe I'm doing something wrong that I'm not catching. So I read and read and read. And in fine print, I do find this little statement that maybe is helpful. And it says something like, do not plug a USB hub into the IEEE1394 port. I thought, I don't even know what that port is. So I had to look it up. And sure enough, you're probably giggling, Chris. The IEEE1394 port is a FireWire.
0: Firewire. Long live FireWire, I say.
2: And sure enough, I had done that. So I just unplugged it. And I thought, okay, well, I'll just unplug it and reboot it, right? So I hit reboot. Nope. Get that blinky light with the four beeps again. And then so there's more fine print. And it says, oh, yeah, if you do this, it will just fry the motherboard. And you're just sunk.
0: Oh, no.
2: It's the exact same connector for the USB port versus this FireWire port.
0: Oh, man.
2: And I knew at that moment that it was just, you know, this is the end, like the doors say.
0: Project stops. Hard stop on the project right there.
2: I gave it a day, and the next day I started taking the motherboard out, swapping it back with the old one. So I did swap it back to that older motherboard that I had, and everything seemed fine, except I went to plug the drives in, which is eight drives. You plug the first one in, plug the next one in, and I get to the 8 terabyte drive that I had just purchased. It was the last one because, I don't know, that's just how it worked. And in the process, I had accidentally nudged the data cable, the serial ATA cable, and I broke it.
0: Oh.
2: So on this brand new drive that I installed into this machine, I had broke the serial ATA cable off of it by,
0: oh, man.
2: I don't know, accidentally hitting it. I don't even know when it happened, but it was a dark day.
0: That is a double whammy, too.
2: That is my story.
0: Wow. All right. You just had to build back.
2: Build back better.
0: This time you know better. So this time do it right. Right? This time.
2: I mean, the drives are at least running at this very moment, doing sort of a stress test. So I've gotten that far. I've gotten further than the last iteration. So I think we're worth celebrating.
0: So you'll get home and those things should be well broken in.
2: Toasty.
0: I want to hear your story, Wes. You got a kind of embarrassing story.
1: Yeah, I got two, maybe a quick first one and sort of the real one.
0: Okay.
1: And I guess really it starts early. Apparently I just have a penchant for changing stuff that you really don't need to change. I recall as a kid, you know, we had a Windows 98, maybe became ME. It was definitely ME at some point. Strong memories there. And I knew just enough that I thought it'd be fun to play with changing the startup image.
0: Sure.
1: You know, and that you had to like patch some boot files.
0: Yeah,
1: there was like a bitmap image you could like overwrite in there.
0: Literally a .bmp.
1: Yeah. So that was my first experience pretty young of, you know, just bricking the family computer.
0: Yeah.
1: And then having to spend all day repairing it when my mom was trying to get things done.
0: I had there used to be like a Norton Commander UI for DOS.
1: Oh, yeah.
0: That was kind of pre-Windows. And somehow I put it in split view. And it was on my dad's computer, and he could not figure out how to get it out of split view, and he hated it. And he gave me so much crap for breaking the computer, and it stayed that way until they got Windows. That was, yeah.
1: It also reminds me that for a while I had this Dell laptop, and it was pretty decent for the time, you know, well-specced, kind of, you know, consumer-y grade, but other than that, a good machine. Had one of those hybrid graphics cards that, you know, never worked great under Linux, but you could kind of make work. It was also in the time, right, as like the start of the EFI transition was kind of happening. And while this shipped with like a traditional BIOS, there were some models you could get. There was like an alternative firmware. And then enterprising folks on the internet had figured out how to patch that in a way that was compatible with the EFI support that Apple was kind of like one of the first to really roll out.
0: Oh, I know where you're going with this now.
1: Yeah. And so I was like, okay, well, I'd really like, you know, my girlfriend at the time was doing a bunch of After Effects and other things. And I was thinking, it'd be interesting if we could turn this into like a render farm for her or otherwise have another machine that she could use. So I was walking down that Hackintosh path that you know so well.
0: Mm-hmm.
1: And I thought it'd be a good idea to just take this firmware I downloaded off a forum on the internet and flash it on my main laptop at the time.
0: And how'd that go?
1: It actually worked great.
0: Oh, yeah.
1: That's the same firmware that's on there. Damn it, I don't use it. It's one of those old laptops. But thankfully, nothing went wrong, but it just makes me think, what were you thinking? Did you even have a rollback plan?
0: You know what? One of the things I did, it's even a little bit crazier, I think, is because I spent money, is there for a hot minute, there was this company that was producing firmware images for certain machines that you could buy on a USB thumbstick from them and then plug it into your computer. It would reflash your system to look like a Mac, to Mac OS. And
1: oh,
0: it worked. And I think you even had to have like a USB thing always plugged in or something for it to check. And Apple cracked down on them so fast, but I got my hands on it. It's like $50 or something.
1: Yeah.
0: And it worked. And it was really awesome. And so you could have Windows, Linux, and Mac OS on one x86
2: wow.
0: machine. But you're right. Like, I didn't even think about back then the security aspect of some hokey, you know, fly-by-night company building some hack-together firmware.
2: Also, Chris, you literally got a USB drive in the mail and just immediately plugged it into your main rig.
0: Heck yeah. Heck yeah. Well, I mean, there was nothing on it, right? Because it was a built Hackintosh. But yeah, it was the way, it's just didn't think about it as much back then. And today replacing your firmware would be a ludicrous idea.
1: Yeah.
4: Except people still do it.
0: Yeah, I mean, sure. Oh, yeah. Oh, I'll do it still.
1: You know, you just maybe think about it a little more first.
0: I know, though, Wes, you have one more for us, don't you?
1: I got two more.
0: One's quick, though.
1: Yeah, okay. Just in the theme of me, you know, updating or playing around with firmware things I shouldn't.
2: Yet he continues.
0: Yes.
1: Yeah, I know. Yeah, it's a pattern. I think I've stopped. But this was after college, and I hadn't yet really got like a tech job, but my girlfriend at the time had got her sort of like professional job. So she moved for that, and I was going to move in with her for the first time.
0: That's exciting.
1: Yeah, it was, you know, it was very exciting.
0: Big step.
1: Mm-hmm. And her parents were nice enough as a sort of like moving present to get her a new flat screen TV.
0: Oh, sweet.
1: And I'd seen that it was new enough that it supported like the Miracast stuff or at least like a proto version of that. And, you know, being the at the time unemployed nerd I was looking for weird random hobby projects. I was like, oh, well, it'd be cool to be able to stream from my Linux machine.
0: Yeah.
1: So I found out how to get into the, like, you know, like the admin firmware, sort of like what the TV tech would use to, like, go get in and make adjustments, because that's how you had to go, like, enable this.
0: Do you remember how you
1: feature.
0: Found that?
1: I mean, got to be more reading sketchy forums on the internet, you know, like, oh, here's this model, and, like, here's the, like, the right commands you can press at the right time when it's booting. And so I get in there, and, you know, I enable stuff, and I'm playing around, and I accidentally click on a button that enters into the state where you can like load in new firmware from a USB drive.
0: Right on.
1: But I didn't have any firmware to load. I didn't have a USB plugged in, but I didn't know how the interface worked. And so what I thought was going to be the back button was actually the button to trigger loading. And so it just bricked itself right then.
0: Because it just tries to load like an empty image.
2: That's terrible.
1: And, you know, I turned it off and on. I tried to press whatever I could. Nothing was working.
0: This is a gift from her parents, from your girlfriend's parents. Did you own up to it? Because, like, did you go, like, I don't have to admit to this. We could just claim technical failure.
1: Yeah, I did. I did. But I didn't own up to the tech that we called. And it was still under, like, the one-year warranty. I don't know if that would have covered what I was doing. But I just played dumb. And I was like, you know, it was working. We went to bed after watching a show. I tried to use it the next day. And it just wouldn't turn on. Because you could see on the board, like, the power light after, like, the converter and stuff was all working. It's just, like, you know, no output. The rest of it was never going to work. So, thankfully, the tech just replaced it. And it was okay.
0: Well, I mean, technically, the firmware went bad. It's a component. You know, it's funny because you kind of would hope

0: gotten to the stage of like implementing any new changes yet.
1: Hadn't even logged into a server yet. I was, in fact, I don't even know. I don't even think that morning, I don't even think I had the admin credentials for their Windows domain server. I'm like, okay, well, tell me what's going on. And I, so that what they report, and I remember it so clear because I always hated these user reports. The internet is down. I can't get on Internet Explorer. The internet is down. And so because the internet is down, we can't schedule. Well, this client was Kenmore Air. They're still around, and they're an airline, a local airline. And they have a lot of scheduling that they try to keep track of because they also are like a subcontractor for Alaska Airlines. So they do some local flights for Alaska Airlines. They have like certain commitments, and if they don't meet those commitments, it costs them a ton of money. So everybody's in a panic. All right, so I wrap up with the client, and I spend like what feels like the longest 20 minutes navigating 5 miles in downtown Seattle because I had to get like on the other side, uphill, of course. And compounding matters worse is that it's raining and it's dark and people are trying to get to work and I'm trying to get to this office, and it was not fun. But when I get to Kenmore Air, which I still can picture walking through the front door and the gal there is laying it on thick, like, oh, we're so great. We're so grateful you're here. You've got to fix this for us. The boss is really freaking out. Okay, well, tell me what's happening. Well, we don't really know. It's just internet isn't working for the pilots. They can't check their schedules. Like, okay, why? We don't know. So I get on the phone with one of the pilots because they're already calling in. Because each one of them is like discovering this as they get to work that morning.
0: Of course.
1: And so they tell me, yeah, I can't open up Internet Explorer. I'm like, okay. Because they got like some crappy ActiveX-based booking system. I mean, this is old school
0: yeah,
1: stuff.
0: Yeah, it was the time, huh?
1: And he tells me it's urgent. They've had to ground all flights. So you got to fix this for us. You got to fix this. Time is money. We got contracts. You got to get this fixed. Like, the pilot is really worked up, right? And I'm starting to kind of get a picture. This is a bad situation, but I have no idea at this point why their crappy Internet Explorer won't launch, right? Like, I don't know. I don't know why IE won't launch. So I have the pilot kind of walk me through step by step, boot the computer up and walk me through it step by step.
0: Oh, you're doing this remote too, right?
1: Yeah.
0: You're not even having it in front of you.
1: No, because I'm at their headquarters.
0: Right.
1: And the pilots are
0: tricky.
1: Yeah, the pilots are all over the place, right? Some of them are up in Alaska, and yeah, it's what becomes clear as he's going through the process that what's actually happening is his Citrix MetaFrame connection for Windows Terminal Services isn't connecting.
0: Okay.
1: So he can't get to his desktop where Internet Explorer is. So therefore, Internet Explorer is not working, you see. So we're working it back.
0: Look, I'm supposed to Internet Explorer. I can't Internet Explorer.
1: Yeah. So the internet's broken. And that's why I always love those reports. So, I mean, and okay, so I'm figuring out he can't get into his remote desktop. So that way they can't book a flight. So why would the Windows Terminal Services be down? Do you have any guesses? Like, I mean, off the top of your head, like with the information I've provided at this point.
0: I'm going to say update gone wrong.
1: Yep. You could be close. You're in the zone. It took me, you know, about 5 seconds to actually reproduce the problem. I also, even from the local office, could not log in to the server. So there was definitely something wrong. And, you know, there were message boards and stuff, sort of, online. And I was certified in Citrix MetaFrame at the time. So, like, there was this form I was a member of and all of this. And I go in there, and I probably literally find hundreds of various reasons why a Windows Terminal Server might not be accepting connections.
2: Oh, right? Gosh. Like,
1: It's a lot.
0: It could be anything.
1: But this was the beauty, and this was, you know, again, this is early aughts. This was like, holy crap, the internet's going to change my career. Because I found a forum thread that was fresh that day, and it clicked. It was sort of the same kind of overall experiences. And they also were a McAfee antivirus user.
2: Oh, no.
1: And McAfee antivirus, this is before Intel owned them and all that stuff. They had sent out a new set of updates, like an engine update and a new pattern update. And then at some point in the night, after McAfee had updated itself, it did a system scan. And it scanned all the Windows servers because they had McAfee on everything. Because you got it, right? Because it's the diligent thing to do.
0: Of course. Security.
1: And McAfee helpfully detected some critical DLLs that Citrix MetaFrame used as malware.
0: Oh, no.
1: And it quarantines them. It quarantines the file, which causes like the login coordinator to crash and all of this, right? And this was an interesting situation because you could see McAfee realize they had a problem. And I think they were a West Coast company at the time. So they're kind of like on the same schedule I was. And you can see them, like their support lines jammed.

0: And that's when I knew I was onto something, because other Citrix users were having the same problem the same morning I was.
1: That's, I mean, it's a dark place, but that's a good feeling.
0: Right.
1: A little light in the dark.
0: Yeah, it's like, okay, they're working on this. So I'm telling the pilots this. Doesn't make them much happier, though, right? So they rush out a patch, and I think there's like a specific program we could run on the server where we'd like download the latest stuff and install it. And I run that McAfee program that does that. And then I can recover those DLLs and reboot everything, and the terminal services came back online. But when we were doing the postmortem and I was explaining what happened, it really opened up that doorway to have the conversation around using Linux. And ultimately what I did for this client is I took that one application that was a super old jank ActiveX application that required IE, and I virtualized that server in place and moved it onto a Linux host and moved all of their other backend stuff onto Linux.
1: Wow.
0: And it worked. That was one of the few times I'd really taken – Microsoft, I think, made the tool to convert an existing Windows box into like a VHD file. And then I could just drop that onto a Linux box and just run it. And so they came in the next day and they still logged into their terminal server, but it was a VM.
1: Oh, that's so smooth.
0: It opened up – it cracked that door. And they're like, this is ridiculous.
1: Right. But you've been telling them there's problems, but finally you're like, no, you can't deny it. These systems aren't working for you.
0: Yep. And I'm like, let me tell you the good word about Clam Antivirus. Yeah, I did actually end up putting Clam AV on their file server because, you know, they still want an antivirus protection. Yeah. And Clam AV never deleted DLLs, causing the system to crash.
2: How did I know that the moment you mentioned McAfee, that this was going to be one of those kinds of stories?
0: The bad old days, man. It was the bad old days. It was the way things were. Jeff, I know that you have a story that involves more like hard hands-on tech that could have gone pretty bad.
3: Oh, not could have. Did.
0: Okay.
3: Go pretty bad.
0: Uh-oh, what happened?
3: So my first 2 weeks as a commercial solar technician, which was also my first 2 weeks living in the Pacific Northwest, or rather, you know, Northern California, we were tasked to reterminate a whole bunch of inverters on a large site. Again, this is commercial. There's something around 50 inverters on this site, and we're doing somewhere around a dozen a day. Each inverter has 6 independent strings, and we have to reterminate all of those. Take them all out, strip them down, put them back in, tighten everything up. So, on a lovely day, nice and overcast, luckily, I was down to my last inverter. And these inverters are sitting pretty low on a metal roof. And I just repositioned myself as my screwdriver tended to push forward a little bit and arc out the strings.
0: Uh-oh.
3: AC to DC. Positive to negative DC arc. You know, all the AC was off, but DC is always on these things. Positive to negative DC arc. This thing went, and it went hard. Typically, I mean, I've arced out stuff inside inverters, you know, residential stuff, and you might get a little bit, and it'll just go out real quick. No, this thing wouldn't go out. It just kept going and going and going. And luckily, everything's metal. The whole roof's metal. Everything. There's nothing to catch fire. But, you know, it was a nice flash, and it just kept going. We did get it to go out with a fire extinguisher. And about 20 minutes later, a cloud broke and it kicked back up.
1: Wow.
3: That's when we traced down the DC pipes going into the inverter, traced them all down, unplugged all the home runs, which we should have done in the first place. But yeah, that was fun. And I'll share some pictures in Mumble.
0: Yeah. Okay. Wow. I can imagine one day getting myself into a similar situation as I keep trying more and more stupid things. Okay, we would love to hear your stories. If you're listening out there, please boost them in. Remember, we are trying to raise funds to get to scale. It could be a great way to support the show and tell your horror stories out there. I know some of you listening have got them. Share your pain with us. You're amongst friends. Now, Brent, being in Berlin, we got a meetup coming up soon.
4: We do. I would like to say, hey, this is low expectations, low effort meetup. The last several times I was here, we organized some more sort of formal meetups. I want this to be an informal meetup. I haven't even really told the venue or anything. So, but at CBase here in Berlin, there's a regular Tuesday NixOS meetup that happens. But it really, you don't have to know anything about NixOS. It's really just an excuse to all hang out in the same space. If you've never been to CBase before, it's an amazing experience. If you have been to CBase before, well, you just want to go back. So not this coming Tuesday. So not the Tuesday you're hearing this, if you're listening to this as it first comes out, but Tuesday, December the 12th. I'm going to be at that NixOS meetup. So it happens at Seabase, and it usually starts at around 7 p.m., but you're very much allowed to be late to this particular meetup. I always am. And it goes on till quite a bit later. So if you want to join, if you want to join us, the crew, please do. There's a Matrix room that we usually link to as well, the Berlin Buds Matrix room. We kind of organize in there. If you've never been to Seabase before, you will get lost, so you might need a friend to help you find the door. But if you're interested in hanging out, please come. I'm bringing stickers, and they have a whole barrel filled with stickers there too. So
0: it is your opportunity to attend one of the renowned Berlin and Brent meetups. You don't have to use NixOS, like NixOS. You just have to tolerate people talking about NixOS. And if you've got this far into the show, you've already managed to do that. So now, the Tuxies approach very, very close. It is your last moments to go vote. Tuxies.party. They are open. Of course, we also have a form linked in there if we miss something. So you can put it on our radar. Nominate your favorite projects. We do use that term loosely for our 2023 awards. What is our number, Wes Payne?
1: 2,060.
0: We got to our 2,000 goal. If you want to just put it over, a little gravy on top, you still have a small window to get your votes in. And of course, we'll have a link to those you voted Tuxie stickers by our Golden Dragon. $2 for the digital version. We'll have a link to that in the show notes. It's all coming up. We'll have links in the show notes so you can get to that and get your vote in there, because we want your opinion represented in the 2020 Tuxies. Again, it's tuxies.party. Collide.com/unplugged. Hey, if you're in IT or security, you got to listen to this. The problems have only gotten worse with bring your own device and now work from home. I mean, there's a lot of nice trends about it. I enjoy choosing my own device. I enjoy working from home. But there are security challenges. There are technical challenges that come with that. And often it's employees that don't mean to cause any harm. Some old software on their machine's out of date. They get a vulnerability. Their credentials get phished. Maybe they don't have the right software on their machine. They're connecting remotely to be compliant, but nothing prevents them from actually connecting, so you're technically out of compliance. These are just like, you know, the top four or five issues that come up, and I could think of like a bunch more, but the true problem isn't really the intent of the users. They don't mean to do harm. It's just kind of modern technologies, especially in the work from home and bring your own device world, which I don't think that's going away. I think Collide's solution here is pretty slick. For those of you that are dealing with this, if you work with Okta, Collide ensures that only secure devices can access your cloud apps. So you don't have to deal with phished credentials or software that's out of date, and it gives you a single pane of glass, one dashboard to manage your Windows, Linux, and Mac boxes. 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But also one of the really slick things that Collide does, and this is the part that I think would have really extended my life in IT, is it empowers employees to fix their own problem directly with just really intelligent, simple messaging. 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
4: Well, we've arrived to the feedback section, but Chris, I think you have some exciting news in this regard. Can you share?
0: Yes, the 32-bit laptops that were sent in by Spazzy C have arrived. Wes, do you want to do the honors of the unboxing?
1: Oh!
0: I've pre-opened it a little bit here. So I cut the tape. There should be two Dell 32-bit machines in there, which...
1: This is a heavy box!
0: Yeah. Yeah, it is. It is a no joke. Well, you know what, Wes? They built them big back then. Oh, yeah, there you go. Get in there.
4: It reminds me of the map sounds. The map sounds very similar to this.
0: Yeah, that's, well, you know, whenever Wes gets ASMR-y.
1: Whoa! I see gold!
0: All right.
1: Or silver, I should say.
0: He's nicely packed in there with some bubble wrap. Oh, yeah, look at that silver and white beast. Oh, hand it over here, Wes. Hand it over here. There's two of them in there. Oh, God, it's heavy. It is really...
1: Oh, here's a power brick.
0: Oh,
1: great.
0: Yeah. Yeah. This is back when the laptops were definitely bigger than the power bricks. A Dell Inspiron 6400 with MediaDirect keys and, you know, hard drive LEDs. It's a big boy, Brent. It's a really big boy. Oh, yeah. It's got VGA on the back.
4: It's making me a little jealous because the little 32-bit laptop I have is like a tiny little netbook. So now I feel inadequate.
0: Wes pulled out a second one. It's got a DVD drive. So does this one. It's got a Ubuntu Mate sticker on it. Yeah, these are nice looking rigs. These are going to do just fine.
4: It has a Mate sticker. That's so perfect.
0: Thank you, Spazzy C. He sent these in so we could do this. That's a huge value for value contribution. And I was looking at my notes because I keep notes. I think Spazzy's been listening since like 2014. Yeah, how about that? So that's really exciting. We're going to be digging into this. We will have details on how the 32-bit challenge is going to work next week, so you can participate as you listen along at home. I don't know exactly because the holidays are coming up, but we are roughly targeting, this is a soft target, but we are roughly targeting perhaps our first episode of 2024 for the 32-bit challenge. We don't know for sure yet because we're still working everything out.
1: I guess that means we've had work to do.
4: We also got a little piece of mail from Soltros giving us an update on a project. A little bit of an update on my NixOS config builder tool. I'm still ironing out some of the bugs, but if everything works right, anyone should be able to take a plain old NixOS ISO, boot it up on a Steam Deck, run my config builder tool, select Steam Deck support.nix in my tool, and it should build Valve's game scope, including the Steam Deck firmware, and set up GNOME Shell, which is a more touch-friendly desktop. It loads up through Jovian NixOS, that project.
0: This is a really neat project, and it's getting some traction in our Matrix room, too. We'll link to his config builder in the show notes as well. So, yeah, getting a little Nixification on the Steam Deck? All right. Well done, Soltros. I like it. I like that a lot. I'm going to be checking it out after the show. I don't know if I'm going to Nixify my deck, because one of the things I really like about my deck is it just works.
1: You haven't tampered with it.
0: However, if we were to have like a spare deck or something like that, yeah, it's definitely a contender.
5: And now it is time for Le Boost.
0: Yes, it is. And Devator, sounds right, is coming in with our baller boost this week. 450,000 sats. Sending him from Podverse, which, by the way, I think I was looking at her stats. Podverse isn't the number one app used for boosting, but it is the highest boosted value. So the Podverse users loving the GPL app out there. And Dev writes, first time booster, party member, and I've been listening since the pandemic started when I found self-hosted. Thank you. Thank you for all the ways you support listening. JB shows are the only podcast I've ever listened to more than one episode, despite trying several others. In honor of Chris's 1-year anniversary with Graphene OS, here's a boost to reset all the silly naming conventions back to best guesses.
1: Whoa!
0: I love it!
4: Yes.
0: What a game changer. All right, we're going to have to think about this. This is a big moment.
4: No more giraffes.
0: All right. Yeah. Yes, this whole boost is just for the hard or softness of letters. Oh, and I guess scale too. That is so great. Thank you, Devator. Really, really appreciate that boost. Appreciate that support. Thank you for listening too. And I've been loving my graphing. Ooh, it feels so weird to say it. OS. Huh. Now somebody just needs to get us to stop saying GNOME. That would be great.
1: The Dude Abide boosts in with 340,000 sats. Hey, rich lobster! Boosting in from the podcast Index. First time boosting. Here's a little something for your trip to NixConf. If you divide by 10, you'll find my current zip code.
0: Huh.
1: And tip, it's in the south of Europe.
0: Well, Wes did bring his worldwide map this week. Thank you, The Dude Abides. See, we can find you. Appreciate that generous boost. And thank you for taking the time to set up boosting. I know the real hurdle is just getting it set up. You've done that part. Now, can you find him, Wes?
1: Yeah, looks like it's a postal code in Montpellier, France.
0: Well, hello, France. Thank you for boosting in. The Dude Abides. Appreciate that. And he says, P.S. more to come. Well, I'm looking forward to that. I look forward to hearing from you.
4: VT52 boosted in with 150,000 sats from Podverse. Hey, rich lobster! I'm not sure about your fuel efficiency, but I figure this should at least get you to about Portland on your scale trip. Best of luck, and I'm looking forward to excessive amounts of NixOS coverage. Wink, wink.
0: Who, us?
1: Never.
0: VT, thank you. You know, I was just doing the math again, too, and when we did the math for driving down there in car or RV, we did it at $6 a gallon because California is extremely expensive, but by March, it's possible gas prices will be down because they're coming down here right now. It's like regular. The lowest I found right now is like $3.39, something like that.
1: Mm.
0: That starts changing the math a little bit. So we may get in the nice spot where we get a good amount of support. We get gas prices come down a little bit because we're either driving cars or driving RVs one way or another.
1: Fingers crossed.
0: Yeah. Thank you very much for that boost, VT, and for that support. Bamham 182 comes in with 100,000 sats. Now, this is a pet peeve. It's not really a hill I'm going to die on, if those semantics matter, but Dockers, they're not a thing. You're just managing containers with Docker. Here are some sats towards the scale, because Nix, and on that topic, an awesome feature snuck into SteamOS 3.5, and that is that /Nix is now persistent, which means you can manage your Steam Deck with Nix. It's everywhere, and I love it.
1: Oh, okay, that's great.
0: That's great to hear. Bamham coming in with the handy SteamOS 3.5 info. And I saw you nodding along, Wes. Do you agree with this pet peeve that people should stop calling them Dockers?
1: Yeah, I don't know that I have to hear it too much, so thankfully I'm spared. But yeah, I like that take.
4: Hey, gentlemen, I have been keeping track of the sats we've read so far, and we just crossed the million sats mark.
0: Oh!
6: Whoa. 1 million space bucks. 1 million?
0: That's, wow, thank you, everybody. That we're on the way to scale already. I can feel it.
1: And the boosts keep coming. Droopy Draco sent in 100,000 sats.
7: Hey, Rich Lobster!
1: Ah, from Castomatic. Hey, guys, first time boosting in. Certainly not the last.
0: Oh, great.
1: Just want to send in a small contribution towards the Scale Nix bounty road trip. Listening to your show renewed my interest in Linux and is piquing my interest in Nix. I'm at the edge of the void, about to take the plunge. So thanks for spurring this on. I have little doubt that some Nix coverage from this event will be the final little push I need.
0: That's great. Thank you very much for boosting in there, Droopy Draco. I like that username, too. And I appreciate you taking the time to do that first-time boosting. I know that is the uphill battle there. Now, the only challenge, the only thing I'm worried about a little bit is if the Nix experience goes bad, is Droopy going to blame us? You know,
1: that's worth the risk.
0: Okay. All right. Okay. I think you're probably right.
4: McZP boosted in with 100,000 sats, also from Castomatic.
0: Wow.
7: Hey, Rich Lobster!
4: Simply saying, let's get the crew to scale.
0: Heck yeah. Yeah, we're getting excited about
1: mm-hmm.
0: it.
4: Thank you. This is awesome.
0: Before we got connected on the live stream today, Brent and I were talking about, yeah, it's been too long since we've gotten together, done an event. Like, it's just been, you know.
4: Since we flipped an Airbnb upside down.
0: Yeah, right. We did Linux Fest, which helped, but it was just a small amount of
1: a little
0: us,
1: taste.
0: Right?
1: Little
0: yeah,
1: tease.
0: A little taste. Very much looking forward to getting down there and covering that. Rotted Mood comes in with our last boost of 100,000 sats.
7: Hey, Rich Lobster!
0: Using Castomatic as well, and Rotted Mood just says, scale boost!
8: B-O-O-S-T!
0: Thank you, Rotted Mood. Appreciate that.
1: Woodcarver boosts in with 81,474 sats.
0: All right.
1: To scale and beyond.
0: Thank you, Woodcarver. I like that. I wonder if 81,474 means something. I feel like 474 is very intentional.
4: Did Wes look that one up?
1: Sneaky.
0: I think Woodcarver will have to let us know if I'm onto something there.
4: Well, Mooner Knight boosted in with 66,666 satoshis.
0: Ooh.
4: That's a lot of asses. Get yourselves to NixCon. I bet these sats will be worth more fiat by March as well.
0: Could be.
4: As we approach the halving.
0: That would be a really nice little development. You never know, of course. That's something we have to go into with an open mind. It could go both directions. But chances are we could have a situation where these go to work for us as the halving approaches, and which would be April. So you never know. We'll see. We'll see. Kyocera comes in with 22,666 sats using Podverse. And they write, when it comes to paywall bypass, we were talking about Ladder last episode, my view for certain content like news is they need an escape hatch. It'll give me like a single article. Maybe I could send him some sats or fiat fun coupons and just buy a single article for a reasonable price. If I find myself purchasing enough articles to make it worth it, well, then I would just buy a subscription at that point. and here's some sats to get your arses to Mars. I mean scale.
1: Oh, well, thanks.
0: Yeah, thank you.
1: Torped Boosin with 22,222 sats.
8: Things are looking up for old McDuck.
1: Recently added storage to my system with two different types of disks, NVMe SSD and regular SSD. I got to see what it's like to add storage to a Linux system, and it was glorious. I added the SSD as a physical disk, added it to my existing LVM LG, and was able to expand my root, temp, and var partitions across the disks. Then I added the NVMe as a new VG and LG, used DD to move my home to the NVMe, and updated the mount. I did all of this hot and live.
0: Wow. Yeah.
1: Only had to reboot once I moved the home partition.
0: I know how this feels because it was like, what, a few months ago, 6 months ago, I had that big storage victory on my workstation where I redid all the storage hot, you know, did it live.
1: Yeah.
0: It's so awesome when you get it all done and everything's the same. It looks the same, but yet your storage situation is much improved. Feeling you on that one, Torp. Thank you for the boost.
4: Well, deleted boosted in with 12,345 sats from Fountain. Hey, since we needed a second Spaceballs boost.
0: Is this our second one?
4: Oh, this must be from last week.
1: Yeah, it was. Oh, yeah, I think it was a live boost that maybe we didn't get filtered into the show.
9: So the combination is...
0: Well, he gets it.
9: 1, 2, 3, 4, 5. That's the stupidest combination I ever heard in my life.
0: Thank you, sir. Thank you, sir. Sir Alex Gates, the podcasting 2.0 consultant, comes in with 10,240 sats using the index. Well, I officially tried NixOS. It required me to compile a custom version of the latest kernel to release a custom device tree and a custom bootloader in order to run the Orange Pi 03. The documentation assumed too much inherent Nix knowledge, and half of it used flakes. Needless to say, Fedora came to the rescue, and I'm falling back to Ansible for automatic configuration. The majority of the deployment configuration will be for Kubernetes anyways. All the Nix talk always reminds me of Haskell programming. It's ironic that I found Rust easier to learn and more practical. Serving down a solid criticism there. I will also agree, sometimes the configuration sort of is written in a way that assumes domain knowledge. And they're like, yeah, just do it with doing the thing. And you're like, but I don't know how to do the thing. I don't even know what the thing is.
2: I think that's sort of the point of like expert level things like Nix are kind of geared around that. Like these platforms are all built around this idea that you RTFM and you build up a wellspring of internal knowledge before you do anything meaningful with it.
0: And completely agreed. And it's a way of life.
1: Yeah, and that's a tough first sort of Nix project. You know, maybe trying like NixOS in a VM and getting the lay of the land will be a little bit easier. But if your environment means you need, you know, good Orange Pi 03 support, then Fedora and Ansible sounds like a pretty nice setup. The Golden Dragon boosts in with 12,345 sats.
0: Baseball's boost.
9: So the combination is 1, 2, 3, 4, 5. That's the stupidest combination I ever heard in my life.
1: Scale boost. Won't be able to make it myself, but here's some to help you guys get out there. Let me know if you need your sticker game to be on print.
0: Oh, we probably will.
1: Be on point.
0: But I think that's the same. We should talk more about that, Golden Dragon. Thank you for the boost. And stickers. And I'm going to bring down some Linux Fest Northwest stickers too. Spread the good word about Linux Fest. So yes, good thinking. We'll have to circle back, as they say.
4: Southern Fried Sassafras is boosted in with 12,345 sats. And you know what that is, Chris?
10: 1, 2, 3, 4, 5.
11: Yes.
10: That's amazing. I've got the same combination on my luggage.
4: Keep up the good work, gents, from the neighborhood mug.
0: Aw, thank you for the boost. Using Podverse there, too. Like to see that. Takairo comes in with 1, 2, 3, 4, 5 sats.
12: We're going to have to go right to ludicrous speed.
0: About the 32-bit challenge, I hope one of you plays to the strengths of NixOS, considering that you could apply the same configuration that you have right now, automatically utilize any of the packages that are also supported by 32-bit x86. The same is very true also for utilizing Nix-Darwin as well as NixOS. The same configuration worked nearly 100% when applying on my MacBook. Something to consider, since you could likely get started with a nearly identical environment easily.
1: Kind of sounds like one of us could rescue the other.
0: One of us should definitely try this. I feel like Debian's on that list.
1: I think Tumbleweed, right? Well, maybe Brent can handle that.
4: Yeah, I've done it.
1: He's our dedicated expert.
0: You're our Seuss correspondent.
1: Yeah, but have you done it with 32 bits?
0: Right.
4: I might go better. Is that what you're saying?
1: That's half. That's half, definitely. The bits.
0: Yeah, using Seuss on 32-bit hardware that's super old is going to go way better than it is on your brand new Dev 1, I suspect.
2: Oh my gosh, the facetiousness is so strong here.
4: You know, I think we should go the totally opposite way. We should try some crazy things we haven't even tried before. Like, I don't know, some more obscure distros, perhaps.
0: Okay. All right. We're gonna have to have a little meeting.
1: I think so. Devrilin boosts in with 3,000 cents from Castomatic. The best way to not have to deal with paywalls is the cookie auto delete enabled with Firefox. As soon as I close the tab, the cookies aren't deleted, and they have no idea that I'm a returning user. And then we get a little link here to a Firefox add-on cookie auto-delete.
0: Might not be a bad idea in general. Could mess some stuff up. Could also be good for privacy.
1: Mm-hmm.
4: Yeah, for some people who don't want to install an add-on for this, using private mode, you know, if you can think of it while you're doing it, that can sometimes work. Not always, but sometimes. Faraday Fedora boosted in with 2,222 sats. Hey, sorry, I haven't boosted in a while. I'm trying to stack some sats for Christmas. Oh, what does that look like? I want to know more there. I sure hope you guys can make it to Nixfest. Here are some ducks to help you get there. Just need 3,599 people to boost the exact same.
1: Well, you're starting it off, Faraday, and we sure appreciate it.
0: Yes, we do. Yes, we do. Shajara comes in with 5,000 sats using Fountain. First time boosting.
4: Try it again.
0: You don't think I got that one right, do you?
1: I don't. I mean, I kind of like to see what comes out.
0: Shajara comes in with 5,000 sats using Fountain. You like that one? They say, first time boosting in. Here's the sats I've earned using Fountain. Wow, 5,000 sats earned using Fountain. Wow. Well done. Hope this can be used towards the scale trip. I've always loved the content and figured I'd help out. Thank you.
4: Thank you.
0: And it's another first time booster in this batch. So great to see. Thank you, everybody.
1: Erock boosts in with 3,456 sats. Mm. Duplicata user here.
0: Yep.
1: I run nightly backups from my Unraid server to OneDrive through my personal Microsoft 365 subscription. Duplicati has been mostly reliable, except for one filter, non-critical data, thankfully, that has had to be recreated a few times. I don't verify as much as I should, but the files I've had to restore in the time I've been running it have been restored without issue.
0: Okay. I do appreciate that boots on the ground report, Erock, as I am, as I said before, a Duplicati user. I'm using it right now to back up my configs, my app data, my pictures. So I'm pretty tied in. So if anybody's had any horror stories, I'd like to know.
4: Dragit boosted in with a row of ducks. Hey, I'm just on Unplugged 532, so a couple episodes back. Though I will say I'm an avid Gentoo user for 10 plus years and have it on a couple dozen devices over time, including a 200 megahertz Pentium 1 and a PS3.
0: Ooh.
4: But there's some expectation management. It is not easy. It is not fast. But damn, do you get a sexy system in the end. I'm actually right now playing with Nix, since I am a little behind on the declarative idea. But why not all the way, like CoreOS? I have actual reasons why Arch, apt-based distros, and others are for me, and I still have to make up my mind yet about Nix.
0: Fair enough. That gets me thinking, actually, quite a bit. Man, I can't imagine running Gentoo on a Pentium 1 200 megahertz. I might have done it back in the day, maybe, but I don't think it was Pentium 1 generation. It must have been Pentium 2, 3 generation. Must have been.
2: I did it on a Pentium 3.
0: Yeah.
2: Way back in the day because
0: it's painful, but all night builds.
2: Well, it was all I had, right? Yeah. Like I didn't have anything better for a long time.
4: How long would that take to build? Like, do you have any?
0: Well, I remember KDE took 3 days. I do remember that.
2: I also was doing this on dial-up, Chris.
1: Worth it.
0: Yeah. Oh, yeah.
4: So
0: oh,
4: 3 days
0: yeah.
4: to download, 3 days to build.
2: No. Longer than that to download. What? Like, it took, I think, for me, getting the base system downloaded, plus just X386, because we're way back in the day now. I think it was like 3 weeks to download all of it.
4: You know how we care now about how our systems, like, if they're using more than 10 watts, we really get bent out of shape? Well, you spent 3 weeks with an ancient thing just running like crazy just to download some stuff. We've come a long way.
0: Yeah, that's true. That's true. Dark Matter PHP Dev comes in with 3,900 sats using Fountains. It's great to hear the discussion on managing .dot files. I'm just starting to explore this for the first time myself. I've been looking at Sto with Git, but I'm early enough into my journey not to be committed to a particular solution at this point. I'd be eager to hear solutions. Keep up the awesome work. Now, this is a big topic. We are also discussing this in our pre-show about .dot file management for KDE. This is an area where I could do better in general. So I would also be interested in hearing people's suggestions for what's worked for them. I know this is a rabbit hole.
4: I think you had a suggestion, Chris, of Cheesemoy. What did you call it? Was it Cheesemoy?
0: Yeah, Cheesemoy is one we discussed. Yeah, yep. Mm-hmm. Cheesemoy, of course, which is the proper pronunciation, as everybody knows.
1: That's one point against Stowe, is you can't mess it up. And so.
0: Oh, I could.
1: But I'm curious, maybe we can get something from fellow boosters, help Dark Matter PHP dev out, help us out. Be interesting to see the wide array of different solutions folks have to this problem. Soltros boosts in with 2,349 sats. I know you guys use the fish still, so I was wondering if you've ever written any fish functions in your configs. I have one for rsync backups, one for mounting said backups over SSHFS, another for backing up deconf settings, and the works. Oh, that's a fun question. You know, I'm sure I've written a couple over the years. I think I tend to just end up putting scripts in a folder on my path and running those, but
0: yeah,
1: fish is great.
0: I'm taking notes right now, though, Soltros. That's a great idea. I like that.
2: I love fish.
0: Control R is so much better on fish, too. It is really so fantastic.
4: Well, at user came in with 6,500 sats saying, hey, just clearing out the fountain wallet, and another 6,000 sats with no message provided.
0: Well, thank you for thinking of us. Appreciate that. Tyr comes in. I know I always have a hard time with that one, but appreciate the boost anyways. 3,000 sats using Podverse. Debian is good and all, but the Nix OS talk has finally pushed me to try it out. Nix OS is now my primary OS and my daily driver. I'll be keeping it for the foreseeable future. And the Nix nerds community in Matrix is a lifesaver. Debian, though, is a good base for Nix.
1: Oh, man.
0: Oh. So fun. Thank you, everybody who boosts in. We had a really incredible week. You know, we are trying to raise 8 million sats to get to scale. We had 28 boosters, 32 boosts in total. We didn't get to all of them on air, but we raised 1.6 million sats. Thank you, everybody. You have brought us to the first stage in our milestone to 8 million sats. I am amazed at that initial result. That is very great. We'd love to keep that rolling. 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And I also discovered recently, I was playing around with the Bitcoin Dad Pod, you can use just Strike or Cash App directly if you use Fountains. 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I tested this. I didn't even have a sat balance on Strike. I just have it connected to my account, my checking account. 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It instantly grabs the sats, sends them over, does the whole transaction. 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I'm hearing from a lot of listeners that are using it to get the sats to boost in, and it's working really good. But there's a lot of options. Podcastapps.com. We'll have links in the show notes. We really appreciate these boosts. We are hoping they'll go up a little bit. We'll see, because that could help us get across that milestone as well. But we're also trying to prepare for the fact the price could always go down as well. So your support can help us do that. Also, we had a lot of you sign up to become members. Had a good group. We could use another good group this week. If people want to become a member, unpluggedcore.com. You get an ad-free version of the show. And you can also pick the bootleg version of the show, which at this point is clocking in at 2 hours and 42 minutes. There's a lot of content in there that we make just for our members, including news stories like we talked about RHEL phasing out X11, the new release of SimpleX, Brent's travels this week, as well as our NixOS upgrade experiences are all in the member show this week. And that's another way we can just say thank you for supporting us. We really do appreciate it. It is a value for value podcast. So if you got a little value out of it and you want to send us some value back, the boosts or membership are a great way to do that. The app picks this week could have been the entire show. It's one of these weeks where it really could have been the whole show. I want to talk about Scrutiny. It is a hard drive smart monitoring system that is so simple to get up and going. You can run it directly on your box, or you can get a Docker Compose going or something like that and have it up and going in just mere minutes. It'll use the smart CTL tools and stuff like that to scan your disk and then give you a web UI with all of your hard drives listed, with how they're doing, their age, if they've had any issues, their average temperature, there's actually a surprising amount of data inside there that these discs have that you just don't really have a UI for. And when I ran it, I discovered that some of the discs have been running, not just in age, but have been online for 10 years in our Arch server. The youngest is 4 years old. The average age is like 7. There's some 9-year-old and 10-year-old discs that we all bought them used. They've been running for that's online, online continuously for 10 years. That's when I realized it's time to start budgeting some new hard drives.
1: I think so.
0: Yeah, scrutiny's great.
4: You know, Chris, this whole episode was about things we did that we regret, and I feel like maybe this is starting to suggest something.
0: Yeah, foreshadow a little bit. Now, we did note that if you have NVMe disks.
1: Yeah, they call it out in the README as well. There's an additional, at least if you're running Docker, it's really easy to get started. They've got a command. You probably will want to put it in a compose file or something else, but if you just want to try it out, there's a one-liner Docker command you can run. But if you've got NVMe disks, like I do, you got to add an additional capability to the container so it can properly see those.
0: Good to know.
1: But, you know, I was impressed. I mean, super smart looking. Looks like it's got webhooks, too. So if you want kind of getting alerts out of this thing, that's neat.
0: Yes. There is some alerting mechanisms and all of that as well.
1: And the dev makes some great stuff. AnalogJ is behind this, but they also make a library called Lexicon that Let's Encrypt and Certbot uses.
0: Ah.
1: We talked about it back in LUP 307. Mm. It can be also super useful if you want to roll your own, like, dynamic DNS support. You know, get your fresh IP and then have Lexicon handle talking to your DNS provider.
0: Well, thank you. That guy's an all-star.
1: Something maybe we should check out, which I haven't, working on a project called Fasten Health, which is an open-source, self-hosted, personal family electronic medical record aggregator.
4: Nice.
1: Designed to integrate with 10,000 different insurance, hospitals, clinics, etc.
4: This is so needed. Wow, that's impressive. Yeah.
0: That's exactly the kind of thing that should be self-hosted.
1: Indeed.
0: I remember, go vote in the Tuxies, tuxies.party, just a little bit longer. That window is about to close. And then we are fishing for some boosts. Have you had a bad moment? Did you RM-RF something you shouldn't have? Did a backup fail just at the wrong moment? Share your pain with us. Share your pain with us. Also, we'd like you to start sending in your 2024 predictions. That way we can steal a few of them and get inspired as well. You could do that by going to linuxunplugged.com/contact or, of course, please consider boosting in. I'd love to start getting some prediction boosts, start getting that kind of just percolating in our minds.
1: Who knows what could happen in 2024?
0: It's coming up. It's coming up quick.
11: See you next week. Same bat time, same bat station.
0: Yeah, that's right. We're wrapping up. Why not make it a Linux Tuesday on a Sunday by joining us Sunday at noon Pacific, 3 p.m. Eastern live. Got that mumble room. 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Thanks so much for joining us on this week's episode. We'll see you right back here next Tuesday, as in Sunday.

0: I went to dinner at a barbecue joint last night and I had the world's saltiest pulled pork.
1: Salty pulled pork? Was it a special or was it a bad cook?
0: No, it was bad. It was just like, they were just like pocket. You like, you'd take a bite and it would be fine. Then the next bite, there's just like a pocket of salt and it's like,
1: oh man, some seasoning gone wrong.
0: Yeah.
1: So I imagine you probably stood up, said, ma'am, I need to speak to the chef right now.
0: No, I took it like a man and ate it, but yeah, no.
1: Yeah, of course.
0: I woke up this morning and my tongue was like a desert. It was it was no good. But anyway, that wasn't really the point of the story. I went to dinner with a person who now works for Apple, which I thought was pretty interesting. He works on like the server backend stuff. And it turns out that Apple have a bunch of, I don't know how much I can actually say, but he was very aloof in what he told me. Like, what if Apple didn't have Kubernetes in house but had their own orchestrator and this whole bunch of other stuff?
1: I'd believe that. I would totally believe that.
0: Not invented here syndrome is strong at Apple.
1: Yeah, and also I bet you they run some macOS in production.
0: Yeah, you'd think so.
1: And can you imagine what a nightmare that must be? And I'm sure that the tooling around orchestrating macOS is probably pretty incomplete. I know they run some Linux too, so
0: I wonder if they have Apple Silicon in their data centers. What do you think?
1: I bet. I mean, if you're thinking about it, they're doing a bunch of AI recognition for iCloud stuff. I bet you they have a bunch of their own neural processors and M-series, probably on a board, not probably even in a chassis, probably just on, you know, trays or whatever. And if they don't, they're missing out, and they should.
0: It's kind of crazy. You think back, what? When was the M1? It was 2020, right?
1: Yeah, it's been a bit now.
0: So it's been four years or so. It doesn't feel that long, but
1: it has, yeah.
0: I was going to say, if you even thought back 5 years before the M1 was announced, ARM was useful for phones and Raspberry Pis. It just wasn't taken seriously, was it?
1: No. And now you look, you got the Microsoft Copilot PCs. It's kind of like Copilot Plus PCs or whatever. It's kind of silly branding, but the hardware actually looks really quite nice. Like the CPU performance looks very legitimate. It's got 256 gigabyte, SSD on that thing. It's got 16 gigs of RAM. Like, it's a real PC with real performance, and it's an ARM CPU.
0: I've thought of a dad joke. We're in an arms race right now.
1: Oh. I mean, I'm not a anti-ARM guy. In fact, I really like low-power solutions, and I think ARM's pretty great. I'm not convinced, though, that the desktop world needs ARM or the business world needs ARM on the desktop. I don't know. I'm just not really seeing it yet.
0: I think where it comes into play, it allowed people to break free of the shackles of Intel and, x86, I suppose, like the instruction set. And it really heralded the rise of like chiplet computing and dedicated hardware circuitry computing, like ASICs for everything.
1: Yeah, I get it in like the Apple case where they're building the whole package. That makes sense. But for a general desktop PC technology market, I don't know. To me, x86 seems more attractive than it ever has in my entire lifetime. I've been around since before the Pentium and watching these things, since the very first Intel machines were going out to consumer PCs. And it was a clear advantage having this general x86 platform. And it's never looked better. I mean, there's security issues. I grant you, but I would imagine there's probably going to be all kinds of undiscovered fun in ARM as we begin to push the limits there too. So I'm kind of a Luddite in this area, but to me, an ARM laptop is just not really a very good proposition except for the Mac ones where they have the whole cohesive ecosystem. At least not yet. What about for you? Would you consider getting a PC ARM laptop and say running Windows or Linux on there?
0: No, I don't think I would. In fact, the only reason I run Macs the way I do is because of the fact they are the hybrid operating system for like people that want to run 3D stuff, Adobe Suite, and also have a decent terminal experience and, a proper like SSH-like experience. I know WSL gets you a long way there with Windows these days, but it didn't used to historically. And with all the video editing I do now, like macOS is great. Honestly, it's I kind of hate it, but I kind of love it too.
1: Yeah, so I'm not super convinced. In fact, of anything, I even find less and less use cases for Raspberry Pis these days. So even where I used to use ARM, I'm using x86 now.
0: Uh-oh. Well, that's not boding well for the IPO that the Raspberry Pi Foundation just announced for June.
1: There is some irony that it's kind of like now that their popularity seems to be on the decline and other solutions are getting more competitive, now it's time to IPO.
0: You could argue they timed it perfectly. Like, peak Raspberry Pi is, I would say, behind us, certainly in the hobbyist world, like the self-hosting world. And the reason that we're mentioning this is because, you know, when was it, 2012, I think, the first Raspberry Pi came out? It was a revelation. A $30, $35 credit card size little single board computer. There was nothing else like it. There never had been, and it was revolutionary in its day.
1: And nobody really took the focus on cost like they did. I mean, they got this thing down to $35, basically.
0: Unbelievable back then.
1: And so, you know, they're gonna sell a lot to schools. They always do. So that there's two entities, right? There's the foundation and there's Raspberry Pi Limited. And they, the commercial company, makes a big donation to the foundation, which I'm sure is a tax write-off, every year. And then the foundation takes that, you know, those millions of dollars and goes and invests in deploying Raspberry Pis in education. That's great. So for the foundation, this IPO means that when people buy the stock, they're going to get to cash out and raise money for expansion of the foundation. So the foundation doesn't go away, but now the commercial arm will be a public company. If, you know, I think this is going through.
0: Last good Pi was the Raspberry Pi 4. Agree?
1: Yeah.
0: Agree?
1: I don't know. I haven't used the 5, so I don't know. I don't feel like I can definitively say, but my sense is the 3 series was really, really great for a long time. And then the 4 came out. And what was so fantastic about the 4 is we saw that horizontal expansion that actually made sense. For a minute, when the CM4 came out, I really thought we were going to see this embrace of the compute module and all of those little boards for all these purpose-built applications. And I was so excited about that.
0: Yeah.
1: But then the supply constraints hit because they made the wrong decisions during a tricky time, granted. And the CM4 lost all its momentum.
0: The other thing is, though, the 5 starts, I think, the 4 gig model starts at $60 now. So it's basically doubled in price, give or take. And then by the time we always say this, but by the time you had a power supply and a case and everything else you need, it's not the same proposition as it once was.
1: It still is a good deal, but yeah, it's not the good deal, right? Like some of the good Intel-based stuff, yeah. The cheaper stuff that I've seen starts around 120, but the good stuff's more like 170, 180 just to get the board. That's maybe before memory and disk. So Raspberry Pi still hasn't beat on the overall value. But then that x86 version is probably faster, does a lot more, way more compatible, and probably has more expansion options.
0: Yeah. Yeah, it's true.
1: I still feel like there's a space for a as cheap as it possibly can be computer that has a great ecosystem around it. Right? Because we haven't talked about any of the ROC stuff or the Orange stuff. Like, the reason why Raspberry Pi is such a big deal is actually because of the ecosystem around it, of all of the images and all of the vendors that make stuff for Raspberry Pi. None of the other SBCs can even match Raspberry Pi's reach and ecosystem.
0: But everybody knows what it is, too, like name recognition. If you go into any hackerspace or like any kind of community that does anything tangentially related to anything technical, like, for example, you want to measure temperatures or build your own. Like Casey Liss is a perfect example. He was on a couple of episodes ago. He didn't reach for an ESP board. He reached for a Raspberry Pi and then wrote some custom Python code and then opened his garage door that way, when actually an embedded ESP device might have actually made more sense. But Raspberry Pi was the de facto standard in that world for a decade.
1: Yeah. And like I said earlier, still strong in education. You know, we were at the Bellingham Technical College for Linux Fest Northwest, and there's a big Raspberry Pi community there. And that Raspberry Pi community is going to be essentially running Linux Fest. You know, they've kind of taken over for the Bellingham Linux Users Group. So they're kind of like the new Linux Users Group, is these Raspberry Pi groups of students.
0: Mm-hmm.
1: And I see the use case there still, especially at that price point. Also, for me, I still want something, but I could do this with an old Raspberry Pi 2 or 3. But I want something, you know, I can glue or tape to the back of a television and just run a loop or run a display. My wife's setting up a new clinic, and the old tenants left a plasma television on the wall. And so she's like, well, what do we do with this plasma TV? I'm not going to watch TV in my clinic. And I said, well, what if we put an aquarium on it? You know? And so if you have to put an aquarium on a plasma television, your first thought is a Raspberry Pi for that job. I mean, there may be other. In fact, I'd be curious to know what the audience would recommend. Boost in and tell me how you'd run a sort of a perpetual always-on display that maybe turns off in the evening or something. I don't know. You know, and the first thing was, okay, I could glue a Raspberry Pi to the back of her TV, bring it in over the HDMI, and she could just turn it on and have an aquarium up there. And, you know, that's where maybe a $170 x86 SBC doesn't really make sense.
0: True. Another area that I actually still use, well, I think I've still got two in deployment in the house. One is a Pi KVM, because the Raspberry Pi 4 has the CSI, HDMI CSI input through the camera port on the board. And the 5 has actually stripped out the hardware video encoders that Pi KVM uses. So even if you were to upgrade from a 4 to a 5 for Pi KVM use, it's no good. The other one is as an Octoprint node behind my Mark III Prusa printer. And, you know, Octoprint's a little slow, but for what it does, it really, it's just solid. It just does what it needs to do and gets on with it quietly. And fanlessly too. Like the 5 is power hungry, and the 4 was just on the cusp of being okay to be passive.
1: I know somebody out there listening is thinking, well, what about something like Kodi, guys? They make great Kodi boxes, or, you know, even a...
0: That's true. That's very true.
1: That is. And again, it's nice because you can plug it up right up to a display again. Really low key, doesn't make noise. So I don't want to completely take away from the Raspberry Pi. But speaking of media, I am still really, really liking that ersatz TV or whatever it was, Alex, that we talked about a couple of weeks ago, using it every night.
0: Yeah, the same. I set up a Peppa Pig and a Bluey channel for my little one, and it just removing the choice from her day has actually made everyone's lives better.
1: Oh, same with the kids, my kids. It's unbelievable. Like, no more ice, because we would sit there and, you know, be like, okay, do we want to watch some TV, you know, after dinner? And there would be a 5-minute debate between the three of them on what they want to watch. And now I just hit the kids' TV channel and there's no debate. And nobody, not literally one complaint.
0: It's a little clunky to set up. I mean, I think the trouble is it's trying to expose a lot of options to you. Like, there's a bunch of encoding presets you can go with, and the way you sort of create, what do they call it? Broadcasts or show times or something. I forget. It's a little clunky to use, but once you kind of get your head wrapped around the way in which they want you to interface with it, it's a perfectly great project. Just quietly gets on with what you want it to.
1: It does feel like there's some redundancy in there. Like, I'm kind of setting up the same thing a couple of times. And if I was actually running a television station, you know, I think maybe I would appreciate some of that and some of the variation it gives me.
0: Yeah.
1: But no, otherwise, yeah, I wish it was a little simpler.
0: Can confirm it works really nicely with Jellyfin, though.
1: Yeah, I also have had good experience with Jellyfin integration. In fact, what I didn't realize when I talked about it the first time in the show is you can actually go in and you can narrow down, like, I just want these seasons of a show. So now I've restricted it to just stuff we've already watched, so there's no spoilers in there. And that's been really great. So for me, the sit down, hit a button, and I know it's something I like. It might even be partway in. Works so well, it's ridiculous. What's your thoughts on when you hit play, you might already be 10, 15 minutes into the show. For some reason, I love it. I just love it.
0: We love it because we're old farts. That was how we grew up watching TV, I think.
1: Yeah, it might be. Yeah.
0: And some of it, right, if you've seen the show 100 times, it doesn't matter if you come in 10 minutes or 37 minutes into a 40-minute show, right? But I think that actually there is some degree of, if you have to fill in the blanks, like you have to try and work out what's going on, it's more of an intellectual exercise. Okay, so it's hardly like solving the Da Vinci Code, but it's more of an intellectual exercise than just watching everything spoon-fed to you from the beginning.
1: Yeah, and again, it's of shows you like, content you like, without a bunch of crap in there. But the one thing that I've been thinking about, and I'm not sure how to solve, is I think there's a way. I right now I'm feeding in the program data. So when you bring up the playback, you see like what the coming up schedule and you see what's currently playing. I don't even want it to show me that. I want to figure out a way to have it not display the program date. I'm going to have to play around, see if I can just, maybe if I just pull that XML file out, we'll see. Because to me, I don't even want to know what it is I'm about to watch. Jellyfin's the best. Plexus support is particular. What I've learned now is you do have to have it in MPEG-TS, and it needs to be at a certain frame rate. The default that ersatz TV ships with will upscale everything to 1080p. If you're not using Plex, that is not necessary. In fact, if you're not using Plex, you can just have it pass through the native codec and the native resolution, and that's really the way to go. If you are using Plex, you need to stick with all of the default settings, but I have learned you can change the bit rate and the resolution, which for me was handy, so that way I could stream from the studio to home over Starlink. And I did not need it to be like 40 megabits, 1080p, or whatever the default is. Like, this is way too much. So you can tweak that stuff, and it'll still work with Plex if you leave all of the other encoding settings like the frame rate and the codec and the audio. You can change resolution and bitrate.

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1: Okay, it's soapbox time, rant time. This is typically your role in the podcast, but I think I'm going to assume it tonight.
0: I think this is justified.
1: Spotify car thing, you've probably seen this in the various places you get your news from. It's a little 4-inch touchscreen with a little volume control. Basically, it was a small Linux or Android-type device, about the size of an old, like an Nexus 5 or something, like an old cell phone. And all it did was connect into Spotify using, I think, Spotify Connect or something similar on the back end to show you what your Spotify account was now playing. And it was just a dedicated little device that I had on my... I didn't use it in my car. I actually used it on my desk to control my Spotify playback for my computer. Spotify decided this past week or two to turn around and say to everybody, okay, thanks for the fish. By the way, you can send this device to your local recycling center. We are going to turn it off completely in December 2024.
0: Breaking it. What really is frustrating about that, too, is they announced it in 2021. It wasn't available for a year, and it becomes completely non-functional this December. And Spotify stopped manufacturing the thing in July of 2022, but just kept letting everybody buy them, knowing really they were going to end this thing.
1: I've owned mine for 600 days, and it's, okay, by the time it gets to December, it's going to be a little more than that, but...
0: This is just almost a classic example of what we kind of talk about a lot on the show, which is this vendors that just neutralize this hardware after almost, you know, no time. Like, we're going to see this with a bunch of smart plugs. I bet in a few years, we're going to see a rash of a bunch of smart plug vendors pulling their back end services because, you know, several factors, including product demand and supply chain issues, or, you know, because of costs or like whatever they want to cite, they'll just have a reason to just stop supporting them on the back end.
1: Yeah, because it rained 3 Tuesdays in a row back in 2023.
0: That's an interesting use case with the computer. Everybody that I've seen talk about this was all in the car. And I have to be honest with you, it never quite did make sense, especially with Android Auto and CarPlay becoming a little more common. But also, you know, this thing needs Wi-Fi. So you kind of have to have your phone in the car for most cars.
1: Yeah. It's a bit fiddly, honestly.
0: But at the desk, it actually seems pretty clever.
1: Yeah. Well, what's frustrating to me is that it's clearly got some kind of an SoC in it that could run, I'm assuming, a Linux kernel. And there is actually a subreddit called Car Thing Hacks. And this subreddit essentially lets you jailbreak the device. What I would love to see is Spotify, rather than just saying, you know, we're going to sunset this device, we're going to turn it into e-waste, essentially, is we're going to donate, let's pick a random number, 1,000 man hours of developer time to make this thing an open core, open bootloader device, and let the community take hold of this thing. Because I think I look back and I got mine on sale for like $40 or something. So I didn't pay the full $90 to $100 price that a lot of people did. But even so, it doesn't feel right to me that it's not illegal to do this. Like, you should, when you know, can you imagine, like, okay, this might be a little bit of a stretch, but can you imagine if Ford, for example, sold the F-150 Lightning truck and then after 600 days turned around and said, yeah, actually, electric cars aren't the future. And by the way, every electric car we've ever sold is now completely dead in the water and bricked. Like, you can't drive it another inch.
0: You know, GM did that.
1: Did they?
0: Back in the 90s, they had an EV.
1: Oh, yeah.
0: They only let

0: they only let folks lease it. And then at some point they decided they were done with it and they reclaimed all of them and destroyed them.
1: Yeah. It's disgusting.
0: And people loved those cars.
1: Yeah. There was a documentary about it. Did you make me watch that documentary?
0: No, I don't think so. But yeah, there is a documentary.
1: Because it was great. Yeah. We'll put a link in the show notes.
0: But you're right that it would be really great if we lived in a world where these large corporations could just say, okay, we're done with the device, but we've unlocked the bootloader, have at it. I suspect they won't do anything like that because of liability concerns. You know, the law department, the lawman at Spotify will argue against that because are they then, you know, liable if this device has some major flaw or if there is, you know, somebody decides to put some sort of Spotify premium bypass thing on this and people start loading this up with the Spotify pirating software. Like, you know, you could see how they'd make up all these concerns. So they just would decide the easier thing to do would just be get rid of it, take a tax write off.
1: All of those things are true also of a general purpose computer. Okay, this one happened to be manufactured by Spotify, but I see what you're saying, but it's...
0: Yeah. We really... There needs to be some kind of, like, contract that says, I buy this, I get 10 years of whatever back-end service this hardware is dependent on, and if you violate that 10 years, then you open the bootloader. You're not required to do anything beyond that. Maybe, you know, any specs you could publish would be great, and, that you know, that's part of a EULA, right? We need the EULAs to actually have some... something in there for the user for once. And this would be something I'd love to see. Because something else to consider here is this thing also, to use it properly, required the Spotify premium service, which is $11 a month. So if somebody buys this thing, it requires this $11 a month. So you spend the $100 on this, whatever it was, and then you're spending $11 a month to have this thing. And then they just pull the plug and they tell you to go throw it in the trash.
1: Where is the right to repair legislation on this kind of thing? It's one thing being able to repair a physical impediment with your device that stops it from working, but having the back end, we see it a lot with games, you know, sunsetting their game servers and stuff, and you know, it riles me because this is what happens when you own nothing. You are literally renting everything these days.
0: Yeah. Yep.
1: And for me, it speaks to right to the very core of why we do self-hosted. It's not cloud bad. I think right at the beginning you were very clear to me to say this podcast can't just be cloud bad local good because it's much more nuanced than that. But in this specific scenario, this is a perfect example of why having local hosted media, music in this situation, and devices and control surfaces to interface with that collection. You know, you put these building blocks in place once. It's similar logic to why we both love Nix so much. Like, you solve this problem once with a module, with a building block, and you never have to think about it again.
0: I think it's really short-sighted of them to get out of this market, too. I actually think building a solid, viable little screen for cars that interacts with your media, especially if you want to own podcasts, too, like they do, this just seems like a no-brainer for the car because... I was doing a little reading. The average like commuter car right now on the road in the US is 14 years old. That's bonkers, dude. That's the highest it's ever been in the history that these numbers have been tracked. The average truck is a little bit younger at 11.9 years. So these are not vehicles that are going to have CarPlay or Android Auto, right? They might not even have screens at all. And so these are folks that are probably maybe using their phone on the dash or something like that would maybe really like the convenience of a dedicated hardware device that just does a couple of things really well with a frickin' knob. And like, if that meant you had to go through Spotify to get your entertainment, you'd probably be willing to do that. And so I don't think they're reading the market here very well either. I have to be honest with you. If you've got 14-year-old cars on the road as the average age, then there's probably a lot of people that are looking for a device like this. So open it up and let another market take over.
1: Time for another cash for clunkers drive, don't you think?
0: I don't know. I kind of like it. You know, because that means more and more people are looking at ways to probably keep those things running. And perhaps it's going to encourage a culture of taking care of our stuff and our cars again.
1: This is where the auto industry turns around and says, oh, we've made things too reliable now. And they start, oh, wait, planned obsolescence definitely isn't already a thing.
0: Yeah. There's still plenty of parts. that like to obsolete themselves out as these cars get older. Let me tell you, I'm juggling that with some of my cars.
1: Obsolete themselves?
0: Yeah, they obsolete themselves out over time.
1: Yeah.
0: I'm looking at you, catalytic converter. I'm looking at you right now. Yeah, I've got the car's running great with 170,000 miles, but the catalytic converter, I think, might be done. And that is an example of components that, you know, in the everyday car industry just have a certain expiration date on them.
1: Mm-hmm.
0: And then you eventually throw them away. But, you know, 170,000 miles is a lot different than, you know, 600 days. GetGrist.com/self-hosted. 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Grist is the open source alternative to Airtable and Google Sheets. Yep, there really is one, and it's great. I swear every company has one of those load-bearing spreadsheets out there. Oh man, have I seen some monsters in my day. They're impossible to maintain. They're super important to the company. In fact, a lot of times, like, only one person even knows who originally set it up and the, like, the whole lore to it. And everyone relies on it. It's really kind of ridiculous, but it's the state of technology for most corporate America now. You know, people are just trying to use a spreadsheet as a database. It makes sense. They're comfortable spreadsheets, but the spreadsheet's not the right place for this. This is where Grist comes in. It's really good at combining why people like spreadsheets with databases that make sense. The user doesn't even really have to know what they're doing with a database. They're just interacting as far as they know with a spreadsheet. But it's actually all backed by SQL. There's a lot of no-code tools out there, but spreadsheets are the original low-code app, and I think that's why they've gotten this position of prominence. People have been building CRMs and payroll and event management and scheduling and repair shops for decades. Even though it's awkward in there, like, it's limited formulas, this is where Grist is really smart. It's got a no-code or low-code app building system. It takes what people already know and like about spreadsheets, and it connects it to what people like about, well, more robust software. You know, you get collaboration, granular access. There's an API. You get all kinds of different ways to view the data. It raises the ceiling, letting advanced users work with the data using Python if they want or build custom widgets to give the display that they need. Grist is also easy to integrate with because of that REST API, so you can pull it into other aspects of your business, and there's already lots of popular integrations ready to go. 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
1: Can we play GIFs on this show?
0: Some actual podcast clients do support GIFs in the album art.
1: Because I want to play the It's Happening GIF right
0: yeah.
1: now.
0: Yeah. Oh, we can all picture that one. Yeah, we can all theater of the mind that.
1: Jazz hands, It's Happening. Fiber is coming to Alex's neighborhood.
0: I'm both extremely happy for you and extremely jealous.
1: Yeah.
0: Now you've teased this for a while. Do you know for sure? Like, it's actually coming to where you're at?
1: Yes. Men with shovels are at the end of the road this morning.
0: Oh, it's fantastic. That's pretty conclusive.
1: I have literally been, so they started yesterday. So as we record, it's Wednesday and Memorial Day was Monday. So they started work on Tuesday. And I have literally found excuses to drive around my neighborhood the last couple of days just to go, you know, just to
0: see what's going on.
1: Go and have a look. And
0: yeah.
1: One of our listeners, actually, who I've been doing a bunch of stuff with, works for AT&T, it turned out. I didn't know this at the time. But anyway, he sort of let me know what was happening and where the fiber connections were all going to happen, all this kind of stuff. So I know exactly where to look and where to go. And like, they started spray painting lines on the road and connection nodes. And, you know, it's... It's quite fun to watch when you know just a little bit more than the average about it. And I just can't wait for all the doors that having a decent non-bandwidth limited 30. I'm limited to 30 meg upload right now. Okay, I've got 1,000 down, but 30 up is, for someone that does off-site backups and video work all day.
0: Oh, yeah.
1: It's excruciating.
0: I feel you. I definitely feel you on that. Oh, man, I'm so excited. You know, I mean, as any self-hoster that has access to fiber at reasonable prices, I mean, that's just that's a special moment. I have to remain patient, but I'm very excited. Now, I imagine you're already kind of thinking about maybe any gear that might have to change out, Yes. Thinking about timeline, like that kind of stuff. I'd be curious to pick your brain on.
1: What's funny is the day that they carded my front door and said AT&T Fiber is coming to your neighborhood, I rang Spectrum, who's my current ISP. Probably the closest equivalent in England, for those of you who listen from England, is Virgin Media. So they use DOCSIS as their, you know, it's over coax, it's over copper. And I was on a DOCSIS 3 modem that I've had for, well, I guess since I moved into this house like 4 or 5 years ago. And so I rang up to threaten to cancel because I'm like, well, I could just go with that T-Mobile 5G connection for, you know, $40 a month or whatever it was. Because I was paying $140 a month for 1,000 down and 30 up, which, yeah, my pants are around my ankles with that one. But when I rang up, the lady was like, oh, yeah, we can stick you on a one-year introductory offer as a new customer. And I'm like, okay, so what does that work out to? And she was like, let me see. How does $80 a month sound?
0: That's a lot better.
1: All I had to do was ring up and threaten to cancel. I didn't... It's like, why do we have to play these games? And we're not, you know, if it was like a 5 or 10% discount, fine. I just wouldn't bother. But like $140 down to $80, that's just taking the St. Michael, isn't it?
0: Now, did you have to sign a contract?
1: Well, I don't think so. I think the introductory rate is valid for 12 months. I don't think that means I'm locked in for 12 months. But here's the really weird part. They wouldn't let me keep my old modem. I had to get a DOCSIS 3.1 modem. So they sent me out a new modem, even though the one I've had previously worked totally fine.
0: Needs that new firmware to get them better speeds.
1: Speaking of e-waste, huh? Yeah, no, I can't explain it, really.
0: Same speed, just new modem, huh?
1: The only difference I could tell between DOCSIS 3 and 3.1 is that the 3.1 modem has a 2.5 gig Ethernet port on the back.
0: Okay, so is your edge gear going to be fiber ready when they do show up? No. Okay.
1: Nope. Yeah. My current OpenSense box is just gigabit Ethernet, like pretty bog standard. Same thing I've used for ages. I mean, it will do gigabit speeds, so I suppose ostensibly it will be fine with the gigabit internet service that I could sign up for, but the lines they're running and all of the neighborhoods around me that have fiber, AT&T offer 5 gig symmetric.
0: Yeah, there you go. Okay.
1: Now, I don't know is that I would actually sign up for 5 gig today.
0: Oh, yeah, you would.
1: I might sign. Well, it's going to be $250 a month, my
0: friend. Oh. Friends.
1: Yeah.
0: Well, you know what? Business expense, you know, if, you know, there's there. Whereas, I would think what I'm thinking about is like you want to have headroom for like because you're going to put more stuff on that. So you want headroom for that stuff to have plenty of bandwidth. But then you also want plenty of bandwidth for your, you know, personal day to day usage.
1: Well, we are talking about moving some of our stuff off of cloud providers for, you know, for JB into my basement now, you know, like some of our, you know, like where editors get files from, that kind of stuff, just to reduce costs a little bit. And with having fiber in the house, like, that makes that so much more viable. It's like the source of truth is there. And then
0: you're like the data center all of a sudden.
1: I can replicate it to your house and you have a backup copy in case I'm offline or whatever. But no, I don't know what I'm going to do. There's a bunch of small form factor machines that Lenovo make that have PCIe ports, the little 1 liter PCs. There's an M720Q, an M920Q. There is a fantastic Serve the Home thread, which I'll put a link to in the show notes, where it goes through all, you know, how many M.2 slots these things have, how many PCIe lanes they have, like what chips, power draw, you know, where what brackets you need to buy and what ribbon cable you need to get for this specific expansion card, etc., etc. It's a gold mine of information, this thread. So I'm seriously thinking of either going for a 1 liter Lenovo, probably M920Q or something, or just building a 1U chassis, like mini ITX based system, that heat will never be a problem. I can just put pretty much generic off the shelf components into and not have to worry about specific stuff to fit into this tiny little computer. Cause you know, I've got a big basement down there where I could, you know, it's not like space isn't an issue. Cause you know, I don't want this thing to be the size of my house, but you know, if it was the size of a Mac Studio versus a Mac Mini, I'm not going to care.
0: Yeah. Oh, man. So what would you guess, like, from digging right now to actually, like, you could sign up? Do you think it's 6 months?
1: Could be.
0: 3 months?
1: It really? Could be. It could be as little as 6 weeks, apparently, or as much as a year, depending on...
0: Oh.
1: Because once they've, because I think all they're doing right now is they're putting the conduit in. I don't know if they actually pull the fiber at the same time. Like, I'll watch them as they go past my house and tell you next time. But what's interesting is, like, they've got these ditch witch things that, like, have these, like, pneumatic, I guess, like, moles that go under the ground and just push through the dirt, like, 10 feet, and then they dig another hole and they send it another 10 feet, and off they go, and off they go, you know?
0: Well, I want one of those.
1: It's kind of fun to watch, but because it's fiber and everything has to be direct connections and stuff like that, it's fiber to the house. It's not like a lot of fiber in the UK is fiber to the box or fiber to the street, and then the last little bit is still copper or not like direct fiber to the home. Luckily, this is pretty standard in America where it's fiber to the home, so I should get some pretty good speeds.
0: Yeah. Too bad your Nextcloud's too slow, right? I mean, it doesn't matter how fast your internet connection is if Nextcloud's too slow.
1: Yeah, I'm sorry, Brent, if you're listening to this, but I was having a bit of a play around with Nextcloud earlier, and I just wanted to deploy a really simple Kanban app. I wanted to just put some basic cards in place just for chores around the house. Like, for example, wife and I need to repaint the railings on the porch of our house. Nothing crazy like the metal railings. And there are a few tasks that need to happen to do that. One of us needs to go to the shop and buy paint thinner to strip the paint off. And then we need to sand it down and like all these things, like just little tasks. You think, right, well, if I'm out, I could just look at the task list and see what's, it's almost like a shopping list, you know? And so I thought, well, rather than these things kind of getting lost in translation or us forgetting and then, you know, having a minor marital about why haven't you done this yet or what, you know, I was like, right, let's just put it in a ticket system because that's what I know works from dealing with software engineers at work. Like, that's just how my mind works. Like, someone says something to me, I'm like, is it a ticket? No, it doesn't exist. Okay, cool.
0: This is a great idea, actually. I bet some people are rolling their eyes, but a ticket system for home is a brilliant idea. I don't know if Kanban cards are what I would use.
1: Well, you don't need much resolution when you're at home, really. You just need, like, to do.
0: Yeah.
1: Blocked by, in progress, done.
0: I want to hear people's suggestions for a ticket system at home.
1: Maybe like a wish list of, you know, like if money was no object list as well.
0: So I think going to Nextcloud is a good idea. It's a good default at least because you've already got it.
1: That was my logic.
0: There's a lot of apps too that
1: I didn't need to spin up yet another app just for a Kanban board.
0: Right.
1: So I go to my Nextcloud, I log in, and bear in mind I've had this thing running now for about 6 or 7 years. It started life in London. I then migrated it to DigitalOcean whilst I emigrated for about a year. And then it came back into my house again. And then recently, about 6 months ago, moved it to a completely new server. So it's been around a bit, this thing. It also runs out of a shared MySQL container because when I set this thing up, I was still quite new on the whole self-hosting journey back then. And I hadn't quite come to the same strictness about like one database container per app that requires a database. So this MySQL container runs my GitT instance, it runs my Nextcloud instance, it runs Invoice Ninja. Like, there's three fairly heavy apps all hitting this one. I mean, it should be fine. It's all running on a mirrored NVMe ZFS array. Like, it really shouldn't be constrained by IOPS or anything like that, or even processor stuff, because it's not doing that much. But I went to click on the apps button just to have a look and see what Kanban apps were available for Nextcloud. I click the apps button and it just spins. So I look in the logs and there's nothing. And I'm like, oh, hey, Brent, is this common or is this just an Alex problem? He goes, yeah, it's probably just an Alex problem. And I'm like, uh-oh. So then that led me down the rabbit hole of like, well, if I click on this apps button and leave it overnight, does the page actually even ever load? And it did. It sort of half loaded, but it didn't fully load. So I can't tell you what's going on with my Nextcloud other than, after 7 years, I think it's time to nukem pave.
0: I have recently had, just probably in the last 2 months or so, when I log into my Nextcloud, the login actually happens, and it starts to load the dashboard, but it never does. And then if I refresh the page, I immediately get my dashboard.
1: Yeah.
0: But like, I don't know what's been going on there. That could be something I did during my upgrade. But I will tell you this, Alex, for a little experiment, and I'll put links in the show notes, we did a Nextcloud module, and that pulls in Redis and uses a Redis cache in front of Nextcloud. Oh, man, did it make a difference.
1: Yeah.
0: I mean, I am telling you a genuine performance difference like I have never seen. Everything was snappier. Now, I think there's still some stuff that takes a bit to load internally, but every page loaded so much snappier with Redis acting as a cache in front of Nextcloud.
1: The trouble is with that, though, I've been running mine out of Docker for the last 6 or 7 years, and it, as I said to you, I've ported it between multiple different continents, different cloud providers even, 3 or 4 different machines. And if I was to go the NixOS module route, I have to use NixOS now. I have to, because that's how it's configured. So what becomes my deployable artifact? Is it a container that I build using NixOS primitives to spit out an NSpawn compatible, systemd NSpawn compatible container? Or am I literally limited to a NixOS VM now for Nextcloud? That's my real fear here.
0: Yeah, I think it's easier in a world where the host system would be NixOS, and then you could spin this up. So in our config, that's what we were doing, is we had a host system, then we installed essentially Nextcloud locally. It's not inside a container, but of course it's defined by Nix. And I don't know, I guess if you're going to just put that in a VM, it seems like that would work the same. You just install a NixOS base VM and then, you know, build this inside there. And that doesn't seem much different to me than running, say, Nextcloud on an Ubuntu VM or something to that effect.
1: I just love the portability of containers where all of the data is divorced from the runtime.
0: Yeah, it sure could still go. Yeah, it's true. Boy, I tell you what, though, if maybe somebody knows of a Nextcloud container setup, maybe I bet you the all-in-one has Redis. I bet you it does.
1: Well, I mean, I do have Redis in front of mine right now.
0: Oh, you do?
1: In Docker, but I'm never sure if I've quite configured it right, because you have to jump down to the config PHP and kind of fart around in there for a little bit, and you know how it goes sometimes. Like, you get distracted, kid runs in, pokes you in the stomach. Like, who knows what's going on when you're configuring this stuff sometimes?
0: Well, you're not the only one. I was watching Lewis Rossman's video on why Futo is investing in Image, and it's brutal on Nextcloud. Like, 3 or 4 times, Lewis clearly and plainly states that he was so frustrated with the performance of his Nextcloud that he sought out something to replace that functionality, discovered Image, and then because he says Nextcloud was so bad, I'm not even exaggerating, he decided that to encourage the Futo folks to invest in Image because we needed something outside of Nextcloud. That was his motivation for encouraging them to invest in Image. So you're not the only one that's been complaining about his performance. We love our buddy Brent, and we also are very, very heavy Nextcloud users. But I often have complained about the performance of Nextcloud, and I just always assume it's because I don't run it on the most performant hardware. But your hardware is pretty decent. Lewis's hardware is pretty decent. I don't know. Maybe it's just us, but maybe there's a performance problem there. Maybe Redis can only do so much.
1: There comes a point where PHP can only do so much, I think.
0: Yeah, maybe. That could be it. I don't know. That could be it. 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
1: So after the last episode where you talked a little bit about dashboards and stuff, I gave Dashy a try.
0: Oh, really?
1: How are you finding your dashboard setup?
0: So I gave Dashy a quick try, and then I hit the pause button after you talked me into maybe building it on Home Assistant. So I've been thinking about that. And then I went back to Dashy for a couple of days just to play around with it, but I haven't proceeded. I actually have kind of been discouraged on the whole thing. I don't know. It's like I don't necessarily think I want anything else to set up right now.
1: We've trodden this path before. We know what's going to happen in time. Like it's
0: yeah.
1: Yeah.
0: We did get a lot of good dashboard tips. Yeah.
1: I will say one thing about Dashy that kind of caught me out is it's got quite a long startup time. It rebuilds itself every time so that by the time it's built, there's like a 2 or 3 minute delay whilst it starts up. The logic behind that from the developer in one of the GitHub issues is that, well, if I rebuild dynamically at startup, it becomes a static site that I'm serving and the performance is better. I was convinced that I'd screwed up my DNS somewhere or that I was doing something else wrong. And I futzed around with this thing for about an hour before realizing, no, Alex, you just need to be more patient. Because suddenly traffic was like, oh, I'm going to grab you a cert for that. Sure, no problem. After like 3 or 4 minutes. And I'm like, but what? I didn't do anything. And it just worked. And I was like, oh, so it's building. That's what's happening. And I think maybe the documentation could be a little clearer on that. Because once you know, you know. But it's one of those things that really catches new users out.
0: And we got some great boosts this episode. Scuba Steve's back. It's good to hear from him. And he's our baller this week with 80,000 sats. And he says, for years, I love this boost. For years, I've been privately grumbling about the constant Home Assistant talk on the show, which admittedly has toned down in the past few months. I live in a small New York City apartment, so the vast majority of home automation projects just not practical for me. And despite hosting a number of services on my LAN, I've never installed Home Assistant until last week, when I became determined to fix an ancient broken door buzzer in my bedroom. Now, sane person would have asked their landlord to install a new $15 chime box, but I instead purchased my first Zigbee radio from cloudfree.shop, along with the Aquera door window sensor. It turns out the magnet in the old chime box is enough to actually trip the door sensor when it goes off, allowing me to then send notifications to my wife and my phone via Home Assistant's app when somebody presses the buzzer. Today, I've even passed through the USB speaker to my Home Assistant VM and added the custom doorbell chime. All this to say, you guys were right. This stuff is really cool. BRB, adding smart plugs to all my appliances. Thanks for all you do. Been a listener since 2015 and self-hosted since episode 1.
1: Resistance is useless.
0: Thank you, Scuba Steve. Nice to hear from you. That's a great little story.
1: I'll just say for the audience, too, I happen to be wearing my Hitchhiker's Guide to the Galaxy t-shirt today, hence the quote.
0: Yeah, you know, it's funny, Scuba Steve. You'll start putting smart plugs on everything. The bonkiest thing, is that a word? The bonkers thing? A wonky bonky thing I did?
1: Well, here's the thing, Chris. Words are only words because we all agree they're words. So if we all say bonkiest is a word, then you can have it.
0: I think bonky's good. I just put a smart plug on a monitor. I ended up with a used like professional line monitor from Samsung that doesn't have a power button.
1: What?
0: You only can turn it off by unplugging it. Yeah. It's so funny.
1: Who thought and that so, was a good idea?
0: I don't know. And you could tell the things run forever, too, because it's only a few years old and it's got some damage. But I just need something I can, you know, throw up something, a screen on, do a little check. It's not an important box, but I don't want the screen on all the time. So I threw a smart plug on the monitor. So I just activate it with the smart plug now.
1: There you go. Right on. A Stream Deck plug-in as well. What's that one you use?
0: Yeah, buddy. Stream Deck from Elgato. There you go. With Bitfocus. That's you connect that to Home Assistant. Yeah, and Bitfocus will run on any Linux box. You connect that to Home Assistant, and then you have physical buttons for all your Home Assistant stuff.
1: I saw a live stream the other day. Someone recommended that I check out the drummer Mr. Greggles on Twitch/YouTube. And this guy has, it's a pretty baller streaming setup. But right on his drum kit, underneath his hi-hat, he's got a Stream Deck mounted.
0: Oh, yeah.
1: So as he's playing, as he's streaming, he can just hit transitions. And he has this kind of Matrix style, like, you know, do you remember that camera shot where they had like 50 cameras that went...
0: The bullet time thing, yeah, of course.
1: Yeah, mm-hmm. So he's got one of those around his drum kit, so he can actually just change from a left shot to a right shot.
0: I love it.
1: With a bullet time transition. But yeah, there's just so many uses for a Stream Deck that I don't think I've fully grokked yet.
0: I need to look at that setup. That sounds amazing. What a cool setup. You know, Alex, you'll love it. Once you get one and use Bitfocus to connect, or there's lots of ways I'm sure to connect it to Home Assistant, but that's how I do it. I think you're going to love it. Sam Bauer comes in with 31,000 sats and says, first time booster, thanks for the great content. Thank you, Sam. Appreciate you taking the hike to get that set up. I hope you enjoy Fountain. Appreciate that. NX211 comes in with 20,000 sats. Jupiter Party member here and booster. Value for value is the future of podcasting. I will support Image too. Developers and podcasters can benefit from value for value. I agree. I think there's a lot of niche content out there, like ours and others, that would not be possible if there wasn't something like the value for value model. And I hope more people see that soon. Independent content is a rare thing these days.
1: Truly independent content.
0: Right. And this is the name of the media game, always has been. But even if you're posting on Twitter or Instagram or, you know, TikTok, wherever you're, whatever the media outlet is, even if it's an independent creator, they're still forced to play the game of the platform. Whatever the platform makes them do to make their content popular, they still have to comply with. Otherwise, their content won't go anywhere. And podcasting has nothing like that. It is truly indie. There's no algorithm or anything like that that people have to optimize for. But it also means that it's not an automated system where advertisers can just come along and buy 20 podcasts. And it means that smaller podcasts or independent creators can have a sustainable system that doesn't necessarily rely on a commercial platform. So thank you, NX.
1: And I love that Spotify tried. And have they failed, or are they dialing back their ambitions in podcast land yet?
0: Oh, yeah. You know, the biggest thing is they've released Rogan's no longer exclusive. They didn't renew the deal with the Obamas. They've cut a ton of staff. I think like almost all the staff.
1: Yeah. Well, if they can't afford to keep Car Thing going, how can they possibly afford to keep Joe Rogan?
0: Yeah, they blew money like crazy. Hybrid Sarcasm comes in with 20,000 sats. Okay, confession time, he says. I never saw a reason to use Tailscale since my needs for WireGuard were simple and uncomplicated. But after reading the manual for some time and getting comfortable with Google Authentication, I've been converted. I've replaced my entire WireGuard setup with my Tailnet, split DNS, subnet router on pfSense, and exit node on a Linode VBS. And there's nothing extra needed on my devices. Just swap out the WireGuard app for the Tailscale app. Understanding WireGuard under the hood, I see how Tailscale is truly WireGuard on easy mode.
1: Gosh, that is a testimonial and a half. If it's okay with you, Hybrid Sarcasm, I may well use that in a video at some point. So let us know, because that's a lovely thing to read. Thank you for writing it. I think you also wrote into the Nick's episode of LUP that I was on a couple of weeks ago. We were talking about some of the authentication methods for Tailscale. So super happy to read this piece of feedback, and thanks for writing in.
0: Yeah, Hybrid, that's so great to hear. And yeah, I think where people get hung up on Tailscale is they think of it as a VPN replacement. It's so much more than that, right? It's really about connecting devices directly to each other wherever they are in the world, regardless of the complex networks between them, building a simple mesh network between all those devices. And when you start to think of that as it's a new flat network that is yours, that is overlaid on top of the internet, it's not a VPN so much as it is like a way to connect all your systems. It's, you just got to go play with it. You know, tailscale.com/self-hosted. Thank you for the boost, Hybrid.
1: Lovely plug. Well done, Christopher.
0: Batvin123 comes in with 2,000 sats. Thanks to Hybrid Sarcasm for the sats. So Hybrid gave him the sats so he could boost in, which I thought was really cool.
1: That is fun.
0: He says, thinking about OpenStreetMaps, have you heard of OpenMapChest? It allows you to put OpenStreetMaps on an old Garmin. I've been using this setup with a $20 Garmin Nuvi from eBay for a while. It's the best way to use OpenStreetMaps. Holy crap!
1: That's cool.
0: That is really cool. Open, again, it's called Open Map Chest. And it's OpenStreetMaps for your old Garmin. They got the United States. They got, oh my God, they got the whole world in here. Yeah, well, I guess it's OpenStreetMaps. That makes sense. That is a really cool one. Thank you, Bat. I appreciate that. Open Map Chest. Huh? Okay, I'm checking that out. You know, there is something nice about having an old Garmin, just a dedicated, again, you know, the phone's got great nav, but sometimes it's nice to have a dedicated device.
1: You know, recently, whenever we've been going out to dinner and stuff, I've just started leaving my phone in the car.
0: Oh, yeah.
1: You should try it.
0: Yeah.
1: Just one time. Because I found that having the phone in my pocket is enough of a, I don't know at this point, muscle memory of an addiction, whatever, that I check it. But if I don't physically have it on me, we're at a restaurant for what, 45 minutes, an hour, whatever. And I just find myself so much more present. And it was funny, Catherine and Ella went to the toilet without me. And I was sat there. We went to Cracker Barrel for Mother's Day. We'd never been to a Cracker Barrel before. So we wanted to try some proper Americana. For those of you that have never been to one, by the way, it's this weird kind of like old timey, like fake general store with a really kind of average chicken and gravy biscuits place tacked on next door. And it was, we left whelmed. I'll just say that it was entirely whelming in every single way. But I just found myself looking around the restaurant at everybody else, like in the old times, thinking, well, what am I going to do with my brain? I can't look up this random fact that I want to know. It's completely unimportant. I guess I'll just look at those people over there eating and just sort of people watch for a bit. It was quite nice.
0: It's funny you mention this because I was just reading this rather compelling series of posts by Edward Snowden on Noster, talking about phone tracking and, you know, encouraging people to experiment with leaving their phones at home. And then I was thinking, so how would I do this? You know, in a nav maybe if I needed it, you know, and having a communications device at either location. Maybe some kind of long range radio if, you know, with the wife for real emergencies. Like I've been thinking more about this. So the idea of not bringing the phone into the restaurant is a good one because I'll tell you what, that is that situation where you're the only one sitting at the table for a few minutes is the quintessential check the phone real quick moment.
1: Mm-hmm.
0: That would be tricky. That'd be tricky.
1: And you catch yourself doing it and you think, why? Whatever it
0: yeah.
1: was could possibly yeah. be more important than just having a few moments with myself right now.
0: Yeah, that's a good point.
1: It's frustrating.
0: High Five Connoisseur comes in with a Spaceballs boost, 1, 2, 3, 4, 5 sats. And he gives a plug for Dash. He says, Dash is a dashboard that you can change the config from the front page. This show's great. Thanks for all the content.
1: Yeah, it's pretty nice. Apart from the long startup time, of course, which we already mentioned, it has a config YAML, you know, so you can actually define it declaratively in a YAML file if that's your flavor. Or, as you say, you can just go into the interactive editor and drag and click and resize and add widgets and all sorts of cool stuff. It's actually pretty amazing, some of the stuff that these dashboards have done. Back in the day, I remember we had this was when I was working for this bank in London. We had this kind of internal system that just had like a bunch of icons. Just it wasn't like an iPad. It was a little different, but it was kind of the same deal, right? It was like a website that your personal, like we had the Citrix like remote terminal thing, you logged in and that was your environment and you logged into this browser and it took you to this page. And I was like, on the Linux server team back in the day, I went to the guys and I was like, why can't we have something like this for all of the Linux server apps or all of the Docker containers I'm running? And so Code, who's the guy behind fanart.tv, who is one of the Linux server developers, wrote Heimdall based on that idea. And we sort of worked through some of the stuff. What if you had dynamic apps and stuff that sort of updated in real time based on what your download client's doing and all this kind of stuff? It's amazing seeing how these sort of dashboard ecosystem has kind of grown from there. Because I don't really think there was much around before Heimdall.
0: dashy.to if you want to go check out Dashy. And I think that's the one that's gotten the most recommendations. All right, we'll round it out. Forward Humor comes in with a row of ducks and says, Alex, sometime back you mentioned sending encrypted ZFS dataset replicas to your DR Proxmox host. Is this still something you're doing and recommending?
1: Yes, is the short answer. It runs on a nightly basis and it just does the incremental backups. all the time. I'm actually going to England in a couple of weeks, and I'll be, you know, giving that server some love and some fettling to make sure it's all still hunky-dory hardware-wise after the hardware failures I had with the hard drives last year that Gary from Late Night Linux went over and helped swap out the hard drives for. But yeah, it just works, yeah.
0: Humor says that he keeps reading people talking about edge cases where replication plus encrypted ZFS datasets has caused corruption issues or other failures on one of the sides. So I guess let us know if you run into that. But so far.
1: Yeah, I mean, I don't doubt that certain people ran into certain failure scenarios on some rainy Tuesday. But for me, you know, anecdata sample size of one so far, been good for me.
0: Vomit Farts takes us out with 3,000 sats as greeting from Moscow, Idaho. I listen at work. I'm a janitor, and I am about halfway through my second playthrough of Self-Hosted after finishing up the second playthrough of Unplugged. Just want to say, keep up the great work, boys. Can you believe that?
1: I can't believe we didn't mention what speed he's listening at.
0: I would be curious. Could you do it at 1x? That would be really impressive. 1x? Wow. Shout out to Adversary17 with 5,000 sats and Todd from Northern Virginia with 11,101 sats. That's all we have for this week for time-wise, but we did get a few more boosts. I'll put them in the boost barn, which will be in the show notes. We had 12 boosters total, stacked 188,012 sats. Thank you, everybody who boosts in. The idea is it's a independent network, open source, and it's a way to support shows directly without anybody in between, and you can do it with a new podcast app. It's self-hosted money. 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And of course, shout out to our SREs. 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
1: Now in the last episode, I teased meetups and things like that coming up. Something around June the 15th would be my ideal date for a meetup in the Norwich area, Cambridge area, something like that. I was going to suggest we went to a pub called the Gibraltar Gardens, which is this beautiful, it's like on the River Wensum down in Norwich, right on the river, beautiful outdoor beer garden. Lovely. But apparently it's been closed according to the Norwich Evening Standard. So open to suggestions if you live in that area and have a good idea of where we can go to grab a beer, just a brewski, nothing too fancy. On June the 15th at some point, let me know. You can find me on the internet at alex.ktz.me.
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1: As always, thank you so much for listening. That was selfhosted.show/124. A dream of mine came true yesterday. We had a mini split installed in the garage.
0: Air conditioning and heating?
1: Hot and cold running air in the garage, yes.
0: That's
1: yes,
0: so
1: yes.
0: Fancy. That is. I feel fancy when I put a space heater out in the garage.
1: Yeah, you know, the temperatures in Raleigh the last couple of weeks, it was 2 or 3 Celsius 1 week, and then it was 20 Celsius the next week, and then back down to 2 or 3 again. And I just got tired of it being either too hot or too cold or too muggy and... You know, we've got a window unit in there and all the rest of it, but we had a crew come out and split the upstairs HVAC system into two. So the room above the garage is where I record all these shows. We call that a bonus room in America. And that room, this room was always too hot or too cold compared to the rest of the upstairs because it wasn't as insulated as well and all that kind of stuff. So our upstairs system is split into two. So I bought an Ecobee for this room. And paired that up with Home Assistant using HomeKit. It was totally uneventful. I was hoping for some content out of it, but honestly, the fact it just works is, as a content man, it's kind of boring.
0: And so now your Home Assistant system is using HomeKit to communicate with the Ecobee?
1: Yeah.
0: All locally?
1: I nearly didn't buy the Ecobee because I was under the misconception that they are a cloud-based integration. Now there is a cloud-based integration that you can use with an Ecobee, but also the Ecobees support HomeKit, and if you're running Home Assistant, you can talk locally to the smart thermostat over HomeKit protocol, and it's all local. I have not actually signed this particular thermostat into any cloud account whatsoever. I had to connect it to my Wi-Fi, but that was it.
0: That is so great. Now you're going to start playing around with automations for cooling and not cooling when you're not there and that kind of stuff? Or are you just going to leave it kind of vanilla?
1: I mean, I've got an Everything Presence 1 on the way. I don't know when that's going to show up. I ordered it a couple of weeks ago. So when that arrives, I will have millimeter wave at this desk or, you know, pointed at the sofa or something, because this is our lounge slash my Tinker office drum room. But yeah, it means I've now got two extra zones to worry about from a climate perspective in Home Assistant. So we've got the main upstairs, we've got all of downstairs, because they're on two completely separate forced air systems. And then the bonus room is splitting the top half of the house in half. And it's got this kind of like valve system in the attic now that turns a baffle in the ducting on or off, depending on which zone is calling for heat. It's cool. But the one I don't quite fully have an answer for yet is the mini split in the garage. That is a infrared based, you know, you point a little remote control at the unit on the wall, it bleeps and says, right, you're going to set this to 70 Fahrenheit, which is about 20 Celsius-ish. And that's it. Now, I did a bit of research, and it turns out that these Mitsubishi units have a CN105 port. And some people have reverse engineered it, of course, and made it so you can control these things using an ESP device. So you could basically retrofit Wi-Fi control through Home Assistant and ESP Home into these devices. But I'm a little nervous about pulling apart a brand new several thousand dollar air conditioning unit. So if you're in the Raleigh area and would love to come and help me pull this thing apart, I would appreciate the help, honestly. Or if you've done anything similar, step-by-step instructions or, you know, walking me through it on a video call, I would love that.
0: I know your feel. You know, I got these new, they're called Max Air fans in the RV. Brand new, wonderful fans. But they're those, not capacitive, but it's like a plastic laminate, and there's like a button underneath, and you push through the plastic, and then it triggers the button, and then it beeps, and you can step the motor up or step the motor down or put it in reverse mode. And it just screams for going in Home Assistant. It screams for it because they're up high on the roof, which is kind of difficult for my wife to reach. And of course, you want to be able to schedule them and automate them and whatnot. So I know what you mean, but at the same time, I was like, well, I just spent combined nearly $1,000 for these fans. I don't really want to tear them apart right away. Maybe in a year when I'm like doing service on them and I have them taken apart, maybe then I'll do it. I'm not sure. But if, you know, again, if somebody has done this and has steps, I would try it.
1: It reminds me how spoiled I am with having everything just in one single app, not juggling the Ecobee app and the Venstar app and the Mitsubishi doesn't have an app, but if it did, you know what I mean? Like it just reminds you why you put all the effort into something like Home Assistant now.
0: Yeah. I've felt that way, you know, forever. Is one of the ways I kind of begin to explain it is it's sort of like the universal unifier app, you know, bring all your vendors in one spot, and Zigbee and Z-Wave are great for that. You know, a lot of that stuff just works. I just recently installed a sensor that I'm going to give the stamp of approval for, the in the fridge or in the freezer sensor.
1: Can we get a sound effect for the stamp of approval, please? Editor.
0: It's funny too, because right now it's the holidays. So on Amazon, the product description is, quote, keep prying eyes out of Santa's closet with a Zigbee door window sensor. It's really just a standard magnet sensor, but it's got a good magnet in there with a really approachable way to replace the battery that just has a little slide out, one of those little sort of coin batteries, one of the thicker ones, just pops right out. You can put it in there. And I had a listener tell me theirs has been lasting a year. Amazon has it for 19% off right now as we record. I'll put a link in the show notes. It's $25 US. And I put the magnet part on the door that opens, and I put the sensor brick inside the fridge. And the brilliant thing about it, and this is what sold me on it, is it also has a temperature sensor. So not only does it stay functional inside the fridge and remains connected inside your apparently nuke-proof fridge, if I'm supposed to believe the movies, but it also acts as a very frequently updated temperature sensor. So I can really hone the temperature of my fridge in, and I can see immediately the results. So I'm giving it the good old Chris stamp of approval if you want a sensor in your fridge. And I recommend it because it's a good way to keep an eye on how your fridge is doing.
1: Yeah, it's funny. We had a talking of the garage, we have a freezer in there.
2: And on Black Friday, we picked up a new fridge freezer combo. And the reason I knew that the freezer was dying was because of my Akara temperature sensor that I have in the freezer. And I could see that over the summer, it was frequently struggling to stay below 0 Celsius, which obviously for a freezer, it's pretty terminal.
0: I think anyone in a van or an RV should have one of these.
2: Yeah.
0: Because you don't think about it, but you travel and you go somewhere where the ambient temperature is quite a bit different. Your fridge needs to be adjusted. And you know, if you go somewhere where it's hot, you got to turn that fridge up and vice versa. One other thing I got, so that was a Zigbee sensor. On the Z-Wave side of accessories, I picked up another set of these Zeus 700 series water leak sensors. They're tiny. They're about the size of a quarter and just a little bit longer. I've had three of them for over a year already. They've never lost connection. They're all still kicking. I've just lost them. Unfortunately, I lost a couple of them. That's another story. But they're great. I have read that if they get really soaked, they get destroyed. That's fine by me. They're like $25.
2: You should stick an air tag on your water leak sensor.
0: But just really simple, solid, and not bulky, you guys. I was surprised how many of these water leak sensors are very bulky. This has 4 points of contact. You put it down on the ground or wherever. There are other ones that have more sophisticated sensors, but I really like this one. And it's cheap. And I'm giving it, again, the stamp of approval because I've had these in production for over a year and I just bought another batch. I'm liking it. What about you? You got any new hardware that you're giving the stamp of approval to these days?
2: Yeah, if you're paying attention on my YouTube channel, I just did a video about the framework that arrived on my doorstep this week.
0: Ooh, new laptop.
2: Yeah, I got one of the Ryzen frameworks, and it's pretty nice. It's sort of all metal feeling construction. It's like a DIY MacBook. If the MacBook wasn't proprietary and didn't respect your freedoms in all those kind of ways, this is the equivalent. So far, I've been pretty impressed. I put Fedora on it to start with after the initial build, which was really only half an hour at tops because I was filming. You know, it would have been 10 minutes if I wasn't filming. And then after I'd done Fedora, I thought, right, it's time to do it properly. And I wiped it and I put NixOS on that bad boy.
0: Ah, I imagine that's probably running great.
2: It's running pretty well. Yeah, the fan noise is a bit of an issue. So when I'm just browsing the web or something, or Telegram or just boring terminal stuff, it's totally fine. Normal usage is total fine. Like I can sit with it on a pillow, on the sofa, on my lap, and it's fine. But the minute I do like a NixOS rebuild switch where it might have to compile something like a GTK library or something like that, the fans, you can hear them, and it reminds me just how impressive the Apple Silicon situation is with regards to how they dissipate heat and things like that. So, you know, overall, I've got nothing to really knock this thing about. Maybe the removal of their little dongles that go into the ports is a bit too difficult. They're a bit too stiff, like the tolerances are a bit too tight, but I'm really splitting hairs with that. It's everything I want in a thin and light Linux laptop. The battery life has been great. Plenty of computing power to run virtual machines. Like I was just at the racetrack this weekend and I needed to do something with my VCDS cable to connect into my Golf. I had a Windows VM on the framework, span that up, did a USB redirect for the USB OBD2 cable, flashed some brake parameter that someone in the paddock told me was good to go, and it actually worked a treat. And so yeah, I don't need to take two laptops to the track anymore. I was taking an old ThinkPad running Windows and my MacBook Pro because it didn't have a USB-A port for the VCDS cable. And I'm like, well, I don't want to have to take a dongle. Because the framework, I can put whatever ports I want in it, just works perfectly for my use case.
0: Do you think there will be third-party fans or something you could install into that thing to make it quieter, maybe with better acoustics of some type? I don't know if it's even possible, but
2: I think it's just a matter of physics. Like if you feel the chassis, before you hear the fans, you feel the heat spreading. You remember in laptops of old, I say this having been an Apple wanker for the last few years, you know, you feel the heat spreading under your fingers on the keyboard and you're like, oh, here we go. And then sure enough, a minute or two later, up go the fans. So, you know, that Ryzen CPU is no joke. I mean, it's DDR5 based memory, NVMe SSD. So the performance of this thing is really good. Honestly, it's by far and away the fastest Linux desktop experience I've had on a laptop. But yeah, I think they're just, you know, up against it with the architectural decisions of x86 and all the history and all good and bad that comes with that.
0: I wonder, and perhaps this is something that listeners could reach out. I wonder if taking the Jeff approach here might work, depending on what you want to use the machine for and what kind of performance. It does sort of stink to get a brand new machine and have really crappy performance. But one of the things you can do with those AMD systems

0: laptop to replace that. I had a T480S before this. Dual core. It was plastic. It was a bad keyboard. Keyboard's nice. I know it's important to some people. Objectively, the keyboard's really nice. The trackpad is really good too. Like it's, yeah, I wouldn't say it's quite MacBook good, but it's pretty close.
1: Okay, well, let me ask you this then. Say, for whatever reason in the future, you need to buy another PC laptop. Is this your go-to brand now, do you think?
0: Yeah. Yeah, I don't, you know, this chassis, I am anticipating being with me for the next decade or so. I'll replace the motherboard. You know, obviously, if you're not aware, the reason I'm so excited about Framework is that you can upgrade the motherboard. So with that comes a longevity that laptops typically haven't had before. And so for me, I'm hoping that this chassis will be one that lasts for a decade. Maybe I'll upgrade the screen as technology improves. And I didn't talk about the screen. It's a 4:3 aspect ratio.
1: Yeah, that seems nice. I'd really like a machine with 4:3 again.
0: It reminds me of almost like war games situation. I feel like I've gone back in time and it's like
1: retro. Yeah.
0: Yeah. When I went back to my MacBook, I was like, where's the height gone? I want a tall screen again.
1: 45homelab.com. 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
0: Well, in the last episode, we had ESP Corner. It was probably a sign that I was in tinker mode. So this week, we've got WLED Corner. We have a theme.
1: This is something we really should have had sooner. I mean, WLED is such a great project. It's really been underserved by our podcast.
0: It has. I was really into it a few years ago. It was kind of one of my gateway drugs into Home Assistant. We did a self-hosted live hack where I flashed an ESP board on camera using the Arduino software and, you know, custom sketches and all that kind of stuff. And I thought, right, I've got this ESP just in a drawer right here. I haven't turned this on for like 4 years. I'm not even going to try and boot it up. Actually, no, I am. I'm going to try and boot it up. Plugged it in, picked up the Wi-Fi instantly. It was still running the Arduino sketch, though, that I flashed 4 years ago. And so I thought, right, let's just put WLED on this. And I remember in the old days, you used to have a specific driver installed, and then you used to have to press the boot button in the correct order and then hope it showed up and then fart around with drivers for like 20 minutes. And you won't believe how easy it is these days.
1: You can do it through the web now, Alex.
0: Exactly. You open a browser. The WLED website walks you through the installation process and it brings it up in Chrome as a device that you select. You don't have to press boot buttons or anything like that. And it just flashes it to the device. And maybe 1 minute later, you've got a device booted that has started to broadcast a wireless access point, you know, SSID. You connect to that with your phone, type in your real Wi-Fi credentials, boom, you're done.
1: Yeah. So for those of you out there that aren't familiar, WLED is a very feature-rich project that you could flash onto an ESP, like Alex is just saying. You get a little web server, and then it'll control those NeoPixel LED light strips you can get on Amazon for like nothing. And it's full of fun stuff, and it's kind of great for the holidays. I'm using this to like light everything up green and red.
0: Well, we're at the point where Ella can leave the bedroom by her own motive power. She can reach door handles. She has, you know, free thought as a three-year-old, or nearly three anyway.
1: There it goes.
0: Yeah, it was good while it lasted. And so I thought, I've heard

0: heard of people that have night lights that change colors almost a bit like a traffic light, based on the time of day and, you know, different circumstances. And so I thought, wouldn't it be great if I just use some of these old 5-volt LEDs that I have sat in a drawer doing nothing and 3D printed her a little dinosaur, little dino night light. She loves this thing. And when it's nap time in the afternoon, I just put it into rainbow mode. And I caught her on the camera the other day pointing at it going, rainbow dino, rainbow dino.
1: That's adorable.
0: Yeah, it really is. And then at bedtime, 7 p.m. or whenever, we have a button that we push on the wall outside. It turns the dino red, which we've told her means that when the dino's red, stay in your bedroom. If you need potty or anything like that, that's allowed. You can leave the room for potty and stuff. But and then at about 7 a.m., depending on where the sun is and stuff, we have it changed to green. And they say, right, when it's green, you're allowed out of your room. You can come wake us up if you need to or anything like that. And then it turns off at 9 a.m. or something like that. And then nap time, there's a button. And I'm using that four-way scene switcher that you recommended, by the way, for that.
1: Oh, great. That is such a great use for WLED. Man, that's really clever. Just kind of, it's interesting how our family can kind of help build routines with automation. We do this with the kids, too. We have a bedtime routine that kind of winds down the whole house and starts up noisemakers. And it's just now, you know, years into it, it's just natural when that stuff starts. Okay, yeah, we're okay. We'll go brush my teeth. I don't even have to say anything anymore. And WLED is a nice little part of that. It's such an we'll put a link to your Mastodon post. It's really adorable. it's such a great idea. Some dads out there should totally nab that. Now, WLED is really great. I know, though, that for some people, it is a little too advanced because while the software is now easy to load and configure and it integrates with Home Assistant in a snap, you'll have to either get some sort of clamps or you'll do some soldering or some kind of wiring to be able to get all the connectors in. And the ESPs are pretty good, but they're not maybe purpose-built for driving a nice light strip. So I've been digging for about a year to try to find a product that is cheap, that comes with WLED preloaded, that is really like has a clamp or something where you just take the wires from the LED strip and just connect them in. And I've experimented with a couple off of Amazon and haven't really liked what I found until I found the domestic automation product. I think they have the Chafuz, I believe, is the one I got. It's something like that. It's a little board about the size, a little bit smaller than a Raspberry Pi. And it has a few things on here I like a lot. First of all, it comes pre-wired with the 3-pin JST-SM connector that you need for the WS2812 LEDs. So it comes with that connector. You just plug it in. It also comes with a mounting bracket. So if you want to put it like on the wall or under a table, it comes with all the stuff you need to mount it. But the thing that I think is really sharp and why I might just end up using this, even though it's a little bit more than an ESP, is it comes with an onboard 10-amp fuse. And then the other thing I really like is it comes with an onboard relay. And if you really, really, really care about vampire power draw, you know why that matters, because those LED light strips will take a little teeny tiny bit of power when you turn them off. They're still taking a little teeny tiny bit of power. But with this relay, as soon as you tell in like Home Assistant, you say turn off the light strip, I guess the board must detect the drop in voltage and the relay kicks in and physically turns off the light strip. That's really nice. And then there's one more aspect to it that I just feel like I probably wouldn't have built had I done this with an ESP myself. And that is they include an onboard sacrificial pixel. So if you're not familiar with this, the idea is it essentially allows you to put the LED light strip actually further down away from the controller and not have a signal degrade. Because that first light there, basically, once it hits that first LED at the full voltage, it converts it to a data signal, and you can send that a lot further. So there's a sacrificial LED that's really useful that's just built into the board, and if you don't want it to light up, you just go to the WLED preferences and you say turn off light one. There's a little option in the preferences, actually, just to say don't turn on light one. Because I guess other people do the sacrificial pixel thing as well. I think it's fantastic. And then last but not least, It has a little power injection block on it. So if you want to do a longer light strip, you can inject power into it.
0: That's really nice. I've spent a good number of hours explaining to friends and family even that voltage drop is a thing. And you know,
1: yes.
0: You know, it's really hard to explain the circuit required. And if you just have a black hole and a red hole, like plug in these wires into this spot, so much easier. This is great.
1: Now, they have several different models. This one is off Amazon. I got it for $39. Now, I know, again, if you're comparing it to like a pack of ESPs, that's not cheap. But they have a couple of different models. They have one that has an external Wi-Fi antenna if you need better signal, which I think is really clever. They also have a fuse block if you need to do a breakout. They have a couple of additional accessories that connect over like a serial RJ11 type connection, and including a physical momentary button switch. So if you want to have a physical switch that's physically wired to the controller to control your WLED strip, you can. I think that's kind of nice. $40 isn't cheap, but it's a family-run business. This entire idea was created by a high school kid as he was getting out of high school. His mom, his dad, his sister, he's the youngest of the group. They're all running this business with him, this domestic automation. And he's using the sales of this. I don't know. I just did some investigation before the show. I don't know them personally. And he says he's using the funds that they're raising from the business to help fund his college. Which is, I mean, think about it. This kid, and I say that with all respect, came up with a product that I have been looking for a year. And it's really well done. It's a solid piece. I have it upstairs. It's a really well-built thing. And then they made a family business out of it. And I just don't know why bigger companies out there didn't see this opportunity. But this clever kid is quite the entrepreneur, and I think it's pretty great. So I'll put a link to it in the notes. They got several different models on Amazon. And it really is nice because it makes WLED plug and play. And if you order it right around when this show comes out, you can probably still get it in time for Christmas. And you can just, boom, plug in one of those LED light strips. It doesn't come with the 5-volt barrel adapter. You will need to buy the power adapter separately. It's one of those 2.5 by 5.5 millimeter barrel connectors. Got to get that on your own, 5 volts. Mine that I got, I think, is 5 volts, 15 amps, something like that. Plug it all in and you're good to go. Plug in the light strip, good to go. Get it on the Wi-Fi, done. Very, very neat little product. You pay a little bit extra for all that stuff built in, you know, versus a $5 ESP. But I don't know, for something you're going to be running for 5-10 years, potentially, I think it's worth it.
0: And then you have the warm fuzzies of sending little Jimmy through college too.
1: I think it's Michael.
0: I love that. It is Michael. Great. Michael, sorry. You know,
1: it is.
0: We also had on the show back in episode 9, if you remember, in January 2020, in the before times. Wow. The maker of Quinn LED, which is a, you know, he's based out of Europe. I think he's in the Netherlands. So if shipping from America to Europe, if you're listening to this in Europe, is an option. The Quinn LED boards, I've used a couple of the Digunos. They have fuses built in and a bunch of other stuff too. That's another great option for you.
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0: As if we needed yet another thing to worry about, our push notifications are now under threat, are being watched by Big Brother.
1: You hate to see it. I'm not surprised at all. In fact, I've speculated on air. This is very likely the case. But, God, you just hate to see it. And the part that I really, really don't like is there's this silent rule. Apple and Google have been forbidden by the Justice Department here in the U.S. at disclosing details. So they couldn't tell us this was happening. So, Alex, I'm not kidding you. They have this transparency report they put out, but they couldn't put this in the transparency report. But now that we know, Apple has said they can now put it in the transparency report.
0: Hmm. Color me skeptical, but then what is the purpose of a transparency report that isn't fully transparent?
1: Yeah. Yeah, I know. It's like, okay, guys. And also, not so great for iPhone users. With Apple, law enforcement agents can just issue subpoenas on their own. There is no oversight. But on Google's side of the house, Google requires a court order before they hand over the push notification data.
0: Yeah, this is gross. I mean, the push notification token basically gives you access as law enforcement to any push notification that was sent to your device. So that contains every text message pretty much that you get from any app on your phone and the text that's in that message. So even if they can't break the encryption on WhatsApp or Telegram or whatever else, Signal or whatever, well, actually Signal's probably a good example of what to do. Because I saw a tweet earlier saying, or was it a toot? I forget where I saw it earlier, saying Signal actually don't send anything sensitive through the push notification system. So they're actually not vulnerable to being eavesdropped through Signal. So if you care about this, actually Signal might be a good way to go.
1: I also will give a plug here for on the self-hosting side for SimpleX or Simplex. Same sort of setup. No phone number required, no email, and you can control the push notifications. But this has got me thinking about a project to bring more of my push notifications into my own infrastructure. When I first set up my current Nextcloud system a while ago now, I really considered it. And then when I switched to Android, I don't know if you know this, but I have Android now. I'm an Android user. By the way,
0: you've been doing that joke for a year now, dude.
1: Yeah, I know, just over a year. Then at that again, I reassessed and I thought, well, you know, this would really be the time. I'm not going to have Google services. This would really be the time to do it. And I punted because it just seemed like one more thing to bite off at that moment. And now I'm looking back at that decision. I'm thinking maybe I made a mistake. I think my instincts were right.
0: No, I don't think so. Like most things, I'm going to take the pragmatic standpoint on this. Push notifications are a bit like email. Like they need to just work. And there is so much plumbing involved in replacing the OS level skullduggery that goes on. Because you know that Apple and Google have special APIs they reserve for just themselves.
1: And you're going to have apps that support any kind of custom notification system, I imagine. They're going to have to support that API. It's going to be on each developer, which means it's going to be not very often they're going to support it.
0: The reality is it's basically impossible unless you go the graphene route, honestly, and just turn off all these things or just simply don't use apps that leak data this way.
1: I do think it's a little easier on Android because Android is such a fragmented landscape that a lot of application developers, at least the large ones, can't depend on Google Play API and push notifications. So they've kind of developed like this fallback where like they'll use the Play API, but if it's not there, well, they'll just run the app in the background all day long and just receive notifications that way. That's what Element and Telegram do on Android.
0: Here's the thing, though. At what point is self-hosting not self-hosting anymore? Is running all of your stuff on a VPS self-hosting because someone else is running the server? What about your ISP that, you know, you trust to run the internet from your house to the exchange? What about? You know, so yeah. There comes a point where you're like, I just can't possibly do it all. There's only so many hours in the day. There's only so many things I can control. And, you know, it's a sad position to take, but I think that for push notifications in particular, it's just impossible not to fall victim to some of this stuff.
1: Yeah. And I guess it reminds us that if you're really sensitive about what's in those push notifications, use an app that lets you turn that off.
0: I wonder if they'd be able to remind me where I parked my car because I always seem to forget that.
1: How are you going to know if it's actually not sending the data versus just not showing it, right? Because on iOS, there's that setting to just not show the preview, but that doesn't mean that the app didn't send it in the background. The OS is just hiding it.
0: Well, it's hiding it until you unlock your phone, and then it shows up, right? So it must have come through.
1: So it's been
0: somehow
1: received. Yeah. Yeah. How are users ever going to, regular users are never going to be able to manage all this?
0: What happens on your iPhone stays on your iPhone, except it's, unless it's a push message and it didn't actually originate from your iPhone, and then it came through iCloud and actually through the NSA, and you know.
1: The year of voice chapter 5 was today. I watched the live stream, and this is really remarkable. I can't believe we got 5 chapters this year. And I think they're transitioning now into just a continuous improvement mode. Some big stuff came out today. And if you were listening carefully last episode and you heard me say, hey, that ESP Box 3 is available and this is going to be the new Home Assistant voice thingy, you should go grab one while they're in stock. Well, hopefully you did, because today they announced official support for the S3 Box 3. And I got mine right here. And it's a lot smaller than I thought, but it's got a little screen on it. It's got 2 microphones and a better speaker. And then depending on the one you get, it comes with like this PC, a mini PCI Express connector, and then 3 different docks. This one has an IR sensor, a temperature sensor, and apparently takes a big old lithium battery that I can put in the bottom of this thing. Another one came with like a bunch of pins to like wire stuff to it. And then another one came with just some basic dongle connectors for like USB. But the device itself fits in the palm of the hand. And the screen displays, once you flash it, a little Home Assistant logo that's giving you feedback on when it's processing or when it's connected or disconnected or when it's giving you an answer. And of course, you can replace it with your own images if you like. In fact, the Home Assistant team teased a little template that you can give to your kids. And have it's got boxes on there. And each box is supposed to be one of the state faces of the assistant. And you can have your kids draw and then turn that into one of the images on here. And they said that when they were developing this at home, their kids started interacting with the assistant a lot more once their drawings were on the screen. And this setup is much like it is for anything else these days. You plug it in over USB, go to the web page, flash it, and then connect it to Home Assistant. And you're up and running with something that's got much better microphones and supports the wake word. So I can say, okay, Naboo, and it wakes up, and I can give it a command, and it will execute that command all locally using my local Whisper, my local Piper, and my local Open Wake Word instance, running on a different box than my Home Assistant Blue.
0: What a time to be alive, huh? You know, so all of the installation stuff we talked about for WLED, this is using an ESP device underneath. That's exactly what this is doing too. It's using that same magic from Chrome. It's using that same magic to just to connect to these devices and install whatever firmware binary that you're trying to flash onto them from your web browser. It's genuinely quite amazing.
1: It's mind-blowing, Alex. It's mind-blowing. And then just one last little other thing that's really nice to see. They have greatly improved the Raspberry Pi satellites. If you go on Amazon, and I'm sorry I don't have the name of it, but there is an Anker circular speakerphone that's got like 3 or more microphones built into it and a speaker, and it's USB. And it makes for a perfect voice assistant speaker. And you can plug that in over USB to a Raspberry Pi 4 or 3 or whatever, or 0 even. And you can turn that into a satellite. And with this new release that came out today as we record, they've solved some of the limitations with Raspberry Pi satellites and made them really first-class listening devices. And now the Raspberry Pis have been integrated directly into their Wyoming protocol and will communicate to the back-end instances, and the back-end instances can communicate directly to them without having to go through any extra steps. And it's faster, it's smoother. And it's really nice to see. So both from like the DIY standpoint and from the stuff you can buy, they're coming along. The nice thing about the Raspberry Pi satellites, obviously, Alex, is that you could go as geeky as you want. Like if you want to set it up to a huge set of speakers with an amp and a receiver, you could, right? With a big old microphone, you could put your podcast microphone hooked up to that thing if you want. You could have perfect crystal clear audio when you're telling your Home Assistant to turn on your lights or whatever. Or, you know, you could use something that's just built into a little box. But because it's an open system using open source software and open protocols, we as tinkerers can go as far or not as we want with this. And that's what I'm really excited about.
0: I wonder where Home Assistant's going to go next year. You know, so this year, the voice stuff, I mean, it's nothing short of amazing what they've done with this year of the voice. You know, all the wait word stuff actually working on a fully open source platform. You know, you think how much money Amazon and Google must have spent on those departments to make that happen with their hardware. And Home Assistant, the little scrappy open source startup, has gone ahead and done it with a skeleton crew, and amazing stuff. So I wonder what they're going to do next year. My personal wish list would be some UI improvements and just overall UX improvements, hopefully.
1: Yeah, I'd like to see more of that. Yeah. The thermostat card just got a nice UI overhaul. I think, Alex, they have a year's worth of work updating Home Assistant to actually be used by voice. I'll give you an example. If you say, what is the temperature? Well, what does it know? How does it even know what you're talking about? Because you can have a temperature sensor, you know, in my fridge. I can have a temperature sensor outside. I have a temperature sensor in the room I'm in. You know, you can have a temperature sensor in your water heater. Like, it really has, like, when you think about it, they really have so much work to do to make it really clear. Okay, he's in this room. He's asking these questions. It's in this context. And they've started to solve that. Like, they've added area support. So now when you say turn on the lights and you don't give any specifics and you just leave it like just empty like that, it'll assume the room you're in. It'll know what room you're in and it'll turn off the lights in that room. So they've gotten there. But there's so much more you really have to do to make it a speakable interface where everything gets recognized and you get the right things. Like, everything from basics to, like, you know, task lists and timers, which they're starting to get, to more advanced stuff. Like, I think ultimately when they're done on this journey, my prediction is you're going to see an overhaul of the automations, because you're going to have the ability to create automations using natural language. And you're going to be able to use the technology they're using for all of this voice recognition to use natural language to create automations. And I think that's where this eventually goes. But I don't know how long it takes. Tailscale.com/self-hosted. Go on over there to get a free personal account for up to 100 devices. That's my account. All of my home lab stuff, it's on my free personal account. And it's a great way to support the show. 100 devices really, really lets you get an idea what Tailscale can do. Now, if you're not familiar, it's a zero-config VPN built on WireGuard that you can get up and running in just minutes. Not only do you not have to worry about, like, these weird problems of trying to get DNS between two different subnets when you have a WireGuard VPN between them and for some reason it's not working today, you don't have to worry about how to try to make it all work through Network Manager at the command line or not, or you don't have to run a WireGuard server on one box that everything connects into. Tailscale builds out a mesh VPN in just minutes. It's a flat network. All your devices get a static IP, and then you can start doing things like magic DNS or throw a pie hole in there and have DNS on your tailnet and start resolving things by name wherever you go. Pretty soon you start realizing you don't need to have anything external. You essentially can build your own private internet. 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You can have it on your LAN. You can have it in a VM. There's even plugins for, like, VS Code. There's all kinds of different ways to install and use Tailscale and build out a flat mesh network between instances that are spread out all over the world. Man, did it just totally come in handy when I was traveling in El Salvador. 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And it's perfect for businesses or developers who want to set up ad hoc networking, maybe do some demos. And man, for the enterprise space, not to have to manage all those traditional VPN systems, but still to get that superior protection of WireGuard. And it integrates with your existing authentication system and two-factor if you use that. And there are so many tools built around Tailscale as well. It's truly one of the best, I think, benchmark tools out there. They're showing the industry how it's done right. 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I think you're really going to be impressed. And it just solves a connectivity problem and just totally changes the way you can do networking for the better. tailscale.com/self-hosted.
0: Last episode, I talked a little bit about hardwired ESP32s, and the listeners wrote in their droves. We got literally an email about it.
1: Yeah, listener Mike sent in a cheaper PoE option for the ESP. This is the ESP32 episode. And here's the nice thing. Not only is it $20, totally open source. That's neat.
0: Hard to beat that.
1: Yeah. I mean, the one you talked about last episode was 50 and it looked really robust. If, again, you guys, if this is something like I'm putting in my wall for 10 years, I'll spend the $20, I'll spend the $50, but if I can spend a little bit less, I will. So I like that option. Thank you, Mike. Alex, are you excited about the first ever NixCon North America? NixCon North America, North America.
0: I think so. I'm reluctantly a Nix convert at this point. Like, I really enjoy messing around with it, but also, like, sometimes I just want to get work done, and you know, like, it's balancing the two. So anyway, yeah. NixCon should be really good because there'll be a bunch of people there who know way more about Nix than anybody has any right to know.
1: Definitely. Yeah, we'll like absorb it, right? And get like the Nix hype and the Nix tips. Maybe people will be there just sharing their configs. I don't know.
0: I like the fact that it's co-located alongside Scale, Southern California Linux Expo, number 19, I think. It's good to see that conference come back because it had a bit of a dip after COVID.
1: Yeah. So you will need a Scale pass. And those are like $20 or something, not very much. You will need a Scale pass to get in there, and we'll be there. So, you know, come say hi to us, do a little self-hosted hangout, and maybe enjoy NixCon if you like, or enjoy Scale otherwise, which has got a wide range of topics. Pretty much anything open source is going to be talked about there, and stuff that can be absolutely applicable to your day job.
0: We're going to put a link in the show notes. They've got their call for proposals open right now, as does Scale, I believe. So if you've ever wanted to submit a talk about Nix, now's the chance.
1: Now, we did get some great boosts into this episode. Thank you, everybody who supports this here individual production with a boost. And Devitor came in with 29,000 sats using Podverse. And he agrees with you, Alex. He says, this was my Google Photos moment with Plex. I've had a lifetime pass for years, and it was my gateway to self-hosting. They've also just added auto intro skipping with a watch button. It's really still the best possible user experience, but alas, it's all gone. I spun up Jellyfin and I deleted my Plex account. The Jellyfin clients are a huge barrier for me, but I deployed Jellyfin Tizen to my TV. It's working great, though it did take a while because of the cert signing. That kind of sucked.
0: Well, yeah, they're running it through a non-encrypted reverse proxy, or not putting it through a reverse proxy with a certificate is going to be tricky with clients. So my suggestion there would be just put Caddy in front of it or something and just do a DNS challenge, put your DNS in any provider that's supported by the Lego library that is used underneath to get those certificates. But the Android TV client had an update this week as well, which is pretty nice. I still get a bunch of crashes with this thing when I'm like loading into the library itself. But apart from that, the performance is great. Like, the library loads a lot faster now. The screensaver is quite nice too.
1: I am still using Infuse as my primary interface, but I too have switched back over to Jellyfin on the back end. So I had to do the browser of shame approach. This is what I do, is I open up the Plex web browser and I open up the Jellyfin web browser and I bring them both up and I go into each TV show and I mark as read whatever. Okay, so whichever one I'm switching, if I'm going from Plex to Jellyfin or Jellyfin to Plex, I have to like go in there and manually mark them all red. And maybe there's a project that syncs between Jellyfin and Plex, your watch status, but hopefully this is the last time I've ever had to do it.
0: I think probably what you're looking for is tracked TV sync, and that will sync via tracked between the two different projects.
1: Oh, yes. Of course.
0: I do have one request for the listeners. If you are a Plex Meta Manager user and you know of an equivalent that's as good for Jellyfin, I would love to hear you, because building handcrafted holiday collections is not something I've got any interest in doing. And when wife goes, I want to watch a Christmas movie with the kid, I'm like, well, okay.
1: Yes, I hear you. I also agree. I had a very frustrating moment too with that last weekend. I was like, well, we've got these ones, and we're just sitting here scrolling through the list. It's embarrassing. Fuzzy Mistborn comes in with 1, 2, 3, 4, 5 sats. That is a Spaceballs boost from the index. He says, regarding Chromecast and IoT networks, I subscribe to the Tom Lawrence school of thought that your phone isn't a trusted device. It goes out into the world, connects to public Wi-Fi, etc. Therefore, mine lives on the same network as my IoT devices, so casting isn't an issue. If I need something on my secure network, I either create a firewall rule or I use Tailscale.
0: Yeah.
1: Now, that's a pretty strict rule there, Fuzzy. So, Alex, do you think you could survive by never putting your phone on your main Wi-Fi network?
0: It's an interesting thought. And until I read Fuzzy's feedback, I hadn't really thought about it. I mean, so I've got Blink as an SSH client that connects into my server via SSH using Tailscale for the authentication these days. So that wouldn't be a problem. My 3D printers are Bamboo Lab printers now, not Octoprint running behind me on a Pi anymore. So they are a cloud-based situation. So that would be fine. Maybe Blue Iris, but then I guess I could put that on. Well, I wouldn't want that on the IoT.
1: I think it's hard for an iPhone, Alex, because if you're in the Apple ecosystem, they use Wi-Fi to do a lot of the handoff between HomePods, Apple TV, Apple Watch. A lot of that is all done over, it's assumed that your Wi-Fi is, that your phone is on the Wi-Fi of all the same devices. I think it's tricky. And then, you know, for, I don't know about you, but I use my phone to control a lot of my devices.
0: Oh, yeah. Yeah, my NVIDIA Shield, actually. I've just got the Shield app on my phone that I use all the time.
1: Yeah.
0: Yeah, that might be a problem. Should try it, though. Hey.
1: Yeah, I would be interested to experiment with it. I actually do think Fuzzy. I think it's worth going the other direction, Fuzzy, is could you come up with a system that you were happy enough with that you could then, you know, feel safe about putting your phone on your home Wi-Fi? Like, if you only used a VPN remotely or...
0: Here's the baller solution. One phone for the house, one phone for the world that's literally wrapped in tin foil.
1: I love it. Yep, you got your going to town phone and you got your home phone.
0: Yes, one is a flip phone. How about that?
1: Eric sent in a row of ducks from the index. Says, hey, I've been using Obsidian over the past year, or about when you guys first started talking about it, and I've been enjoying it. I needed it to sync with iOS, and I had to have wife approval factor, and I found the Live Sync plugin. It's just a plugin in Obsidian that syncs your notes across your devices using CouchDB as the back end. It also encrypts your data at rest. So if someone is on the fence about using the official sync and paying $8 a month, this can be a really good alternative. Again, it's called the Live Sync plugin. To offset this, though, I did make a contribution to Obsidian to continue supporting them on their development.
0: You know, it's funny. I was just talking to a coworker about Obsidian this week. And the $8, I think, you know, if they drop that price to $4 or $5 a month, they would have so many more users. But
1: it is a little bit much for what it does.
0: It is. And, you know... For those of us that are in the self-hosting mindset, you know, you think, oh, I can sync files between devices. It's easy. But then if you have every OS going, like in this house, I've got iOS, iPadOS, a Linux laptop, a MacBook, a Windows machine. Like there's always some gotcha, and it's almost always an Apple gotcha. Like the iOS backgrounding APIs are just crap. You know, I know they do it for battery life reasons compared to Android. I know why they do it. But the only solution that has worked 100% reliably for me with Obsidian, unfortunately, is their proprietary sync service. I would like to give this Live Sync plugin a go, though, because $8 a month, I prefer not to spend $8.
1: Yeah, really? Yeah. Let us know, dear listener, if you've been using alternative sync solutions for Obsidian. How's that working out for you? How long have you been using it? And which OSs do you use it on? I'd love to get info on that. Start collecting that information because, yeah, you know, it's the tricky thing, too, is and my wife was like, maybe I want to get my own Obsidian going. It's like, well, do we pay $8 for her, too, now? Like, I don't know. So I'd like to know what people are doing.
0: You might get away with just a different vault each.
1: Yeah, that's what we are doing now.
0: And then encrypt that with a password that you each, well, you probably husband and wife will share said passwords, but.
1: Mm-hmm. Yeah, we're doing that now, but it's all under my account because I didn't think about that initially. And she's like, well, what if I wanted my own account? I'm like, well, okay. Thank you, everybody who boosted in. We had 10 boosters. Now, not all the boosts make it in every episode for runtime, but we do put those in the boost barn. And that's linked in the show notes if you'd like to read through those. We also read through all of those, and we appreciate everybody who does take a moment to boost in. We had 10 boosters, 58,346 sats were stacked. And if you'd like to boost in, go get a new podcast app at podcastapps.com. Fountain is just about to hit 1.0. Podverse is rocking. And if you're on iOS, Castomatic just keeps going from strength to strength. They're really great. Or you can boost from the index with something like Albi in your browser. Just get albi.com. We'll have links in the notes. And you know what else we should mention while we're talking about events? The original. The OG where you and I met, Texas Linux Fest, is coming up too, April 12th and the 13th.
0: It's coming up fast.
1: Yeah. Oh, boy. It's even less than when I put, because I put this in there on Sunday, these numbers in there. So it's like 120 days away from when we were, it's going to be like 118 days or something like when this episode comes out. That's really soon.
0: Austin in April. Do you remember that first time we met was, I think it was June or July.
1: So hot.
0: And
1: Alex,
0: we were in the conference center and I didn't know you hardly at all, apart from listening to you for several years. And we were like, how far away is the barbecue joint? And someone was like, oh, it's a 10-minute walk. And we both looked at each other and were like, yeah, that'd be fine.
1: Yeah, it's fine.
0: 5 minutes into this walk, both of our shirts are soaked with sweat.
1: Yeah.
0: And we both looked at each other and went, that was a mistake.
1: Yeah.
0: We definitely didn't walk back, did we? We rode with a listener, I think.
1: I think that might have been my first time in Austin. I learned my lesson. I'll tell you what.
0: Yeah.
1: And now in April, it's going to be wonderful. It's going to be perfect, especially coming from here in the Pacific Northwest, where I won't have seen sunlight for 4 months by that point. It's going to be wonderful.
0: And then Linux Fest Northwest, everybody's favorite conference, is officially back again.
1: Yep, and this one will be in April, April 26th through the 28th, when it is starting to get nice here. And they have the call for sessions going over there as well. And Alex, I would really like to see the self-hosted community fill up some of those sessions, because just not enough self-hosting and sovereignty and cool things you can do in your home lab talks at these events. We need more.
0: If you're on the fence about what you want to talk about, please reach out to me on the Discord, AlexKTZ over there. I'd happily help you craft a submission or a topic, or, you know, even just work out what the idea, you know, the nugget of an idea might be.
1: That's all nice. I think that'd be great. Gosh, I'd love to see some serious self-hosted sessions there. I will have links to those in the notes as well. And I just want to take a moment before we get out of here and say thank you very, very much to our members. We have our self-hosted reliability engineers over at selfhosted.show/SRE. And it's a great way to support the show directly. Keep the show independent and honest, making you our biggest customer. And we give you an ad-free version of the show with some bonus content as a thank you. That's at selfhosted.show/SRE. You can become one of our site reliability engineers and keep the show on the road.
0: We do truly mean it. You know, next year, the adpocalypse that Chris has been talking about for a long time is really starting to bite. I mean, we were just looking at Leo Laporte over at twit.tv.
1: Sad.
0: Talking about some serious financial issues over there potentially. So
1: the market's not looking good for any podcast, I think, in 2024, Alex. It's pretty sad. It's going to be a bumpy year, probably.
0: So, you know, if you like independent media and want to keep shirt on Chris's back, you know,
1: I think too, it's like the thing we're getting at with podcasts is they're kind of a unique beast. When you look at the media landscape, they're nothing like TV or radio anymore. YouTube is independent in a way, but it's also, there's a lot of commercial influence and interest over there. And it's just a really different kind of dynamic. Podcasting is this truly unique, decentralized beast. Like, we don't really have anything where there's no company that owns podcasting, right? There's no central platform that manages and controls and moderates podcasting. That is so unique.
0: Few have tried. I mean, Spotify.
1: Yeah. Yeah.
0: Blimey. They tried and failed.
1: It's just, you'd hate to see something like that go away.
0: Indeed. Indeed. So, you know, I'm in such a privileged position because I have a jobby job, which, you know, pays the bills and stuff like that. But, you know, JB is a small independent business. And if you are feeling a little extra generous this Christmas, we'd love to see a bit of your extra support come our way.
1: Yeah. And we'd be happy to give you a extra little bonus content at the end of the show as a thank you. Selfhosted.show/SRE. Thank you, everybody.
0: And don't forget about our upcoming meetups. I think our good buddy Brent is in Berlin again right now. Meetup.com/JupiterBroadcasting. Keep an eye on that page. He's at Seabase, I think it was a couple of days ago, with a little impromptu meetup. So just keep an eye on that page. It's always updating, and you might get to meet one of us.
1: Yeah, you know, with Scale and Linux Fest coming up and Texas Linux Fest, there's probably going to be some activity on there.
0: I think I might just move to the West Coast for the spring, because I'm going to be in LA for a couple of weeks, and then Austin for a few days, and then Seattle, you know.
1: I got a couch for you.
0: It's hardly worth flying back to Raleigh for, right?
1: Just bring the fam out. we'll put them all up on a couch.
0: You joke. I am seriously thinking about just renting an Airbnb in LA for Scale, and just bring Ella and Catherine with me. Yeah.
1: Yeah. Yeah. It's kind of fun. I mean, it's kind of neat to be able to take family. All right. Well, if you'd like to get links to what we talked about today, head over to selfhosted.show/112. And of course, you'll find our contact page, RSS feed, and all that good stuff over there as well.
0: Selfhosted.show/contact is the place to go to get in touch with us. You can find me at alex.kz.me.
1: Oh, yeah. Okay. All right. I'll be at Chris LES. How about that?
0: You still on the Twitter X fire train, dumpster fire bomb, are you?
1: Kinda. I mean, I'm kind of everywhere. Sort of a ghost.
0: Well, thanks for listening, everybody. That was selfhosted.show/112.

0: Welcome in to episode 8 of This Week in Bitcoin. My name is Chris. Did you enjoy the crazy fee spikes post-halving? Things seem to be settling down as I record. But even in that small window of time, we saw more adoption of Layer 2 solutions by different application creators. So that was interesting. It just really jumped on that. I guess we probably all expected humans were going to human. But as I was looking at the bidding just before I hit record, the Epic Halving Sat, which is the first Satoshi from block 840,000, that one sat is currently going for about 5.5 Bitcoin. Yep. You heard me right. One sat is going for just over 5.5 Bitcoin right now. I guess I'm not so surprised, right? That I think it's like the first sat in block 840,000, which was the halving block. According to the Ordinals numbering system, that's a rare Satoshi. I feel silly even talking about it. But like I said, humans are going to human. It's going to be interesting to watch how this develops, because I'm going to keep an eye on this, because the news to me here is that we're valuing one sat more than another sat. That somehow a sat is all of a sudden very special. And I think this kind of concerns me a little bit. I'm not quite sure why, but I can't help but feel like this is going to be human behavior. And I want you to boost in with your thoughts. I have a question for you. Because I bet you it's easy to say this is silly and this is ridiculous, but frame it like this. Would you pay a little extra to own one of Satoshi's original sats, maybe from the Genesis block? You know, I mean, this is a theory, just totally theoretical. Like somehow these came up for sale. Satoshi shows back up on the scene. It's like, hey, everybody, I need a little money. The price has gone up a little bit. I'm going to sell one of these sats. I'm going to sell a few of these sats, and each one of these, yeah, you know, they're going to go for like one sat. One of Satoshi's sats is going to go for 10,000 sats. Not a whole Bitcoin, just 10,000 sats for one Satoshi sat. Would you be willing to do that? That's the mind game I've been playing with myself. Think I might. Like to know what you would do. Let me know. I am off to Linux Fest Northwest this weekend, so come say hi if you're in the Pacific Northwest. I just got back from Austin, Texas, and now I'm going to the Bellingham Technical College, April 26th and the 28th, 2024. If you're around on Saturday, I'll be doing some barbecuing, and on Sunday, I'll be doing Linux Unplugged Live. You know, it could be a lot of fun. It's probably not going to be, oh, you guys will understand and appreciate this, actually. None of the other shows, anybody appreciates this. It drives me crazy when I'm at Linux Fest, because their campus is the Bellingham Technical College. Well, guess what they shorten that to? BTC. So I see BTC everywhere, all over the place. BTC, BTC, BTC, and it's never about Bitcoin. It's rough. It could be a lot worse, though. Samurai wallet founders have been arrested and charged with money laundering in the Southern District of New York. Federal prosecutors charged the Samurai wallet founders Rodriguez and Hill today. The pair are charged with conspiracy to commit money laundering and conspiracy to operate an unlicensed money transmitting business. Side note here, I think we're going to be hearing a lot more unlicensed money transmitted business accusations getting thrown around in the future. These charges carry a maximum sentence of 20 years and 5 years, respectively. Rodriguez, 35, and Hill, 65, collected approximately $4.5 million in fees for their, quote, mixing service, according to prosecutors. Rodriguez was arrested on Wednesday morning, and it will be arranged in Pennsylvania either later today as I record or tomorrow, as you're probably listening to this. According to the press release, Hill was Samurai Wallet's CTO. He's been arrested in Portugal and will be extradited to the U.S. So Rodriguez is in Pennsylvania. Hill is in Portugal right now and extradited to the U.S. I have some of the highlights here. So yeah, a conspiracy to commit money laundering, conspiracy to operate unlicensed money transmitter business. Those are not too surprising. Anybody that follows this kind of stuff, we've seen this before. Here's where it kind of gets a little specific. Prosecutors claimed that they facilitated over $2 billion in unlawful transactions. That's a huge number. Enabled $100 million in money laundering from dark web markets. They also claim that they went on Twitter and encouraged money laundering encouraged people, like avoiding sanctions. And I have screenshots in the announcement that they have over on the U.S. government website. I'll put a link to it in the show notes. They got screenshots of like their Twitter feeds. I mean, it's pretty rough, guys. They say, quote, they encourage money laundering via Twitter. They marketed specifically to criminals for privacy evasion. And they acknowledge that they receive revenue from dark/gray market participants, and that they even sort of boasted about that to potential investors. That's, and they've got some quotes. They've got like, somehow they've got messages, you know, I'm going to keep following this, but they seem to have some messages where they were boasting in multiple cases about taking money from dark gray markets and about how their niche is dark gray markets. They're never going to be mainstream, but their niche will be dark gray markets, and that's good money. Quote, at Samurai, we're entirely focused on the censorship resistance and black/gray circular economy. One private message attributed to Hill. This is all we have at this point. Quote, this implies no foreseeable mass adoption, although the black/gray markets have already started to expand during COVID and will continue to do so post-COVID. And the prosecutors have that in a screenshot. At this time, I don't know where they got it from, but it appears to be attributed to Hill, one of the co-founders of Samurai Wallet. And the other kind of wider context here is that the DOJ is preparing for an upcoming trial against Roman Storm, who's a developer and co-founder of the Tornado Cash Mixing Service on Ethereum. And that case is being pursued by the DOJ's Southern District of New York Division. And recently, the DOJ's Washington, D.C. unit successfully won a conviction against Roman Sterlingov? That's, I know, my bad. But as you might recall, he was the operator of the crypto mixer Bitcoin Fog. And they got him on money laundering charges. So they're building momentum here. They're knocking them down and they're building momentum. And now they're operating with more and more international partners on these. And they're expanding. And the only real solution here for end users to avoid any third-party risk is full custodial services. In reality, it means, you know, if you have to use a custodial Lightning wallet for a bit, you know, quote unquote, have to. It means don't leave a lot of money on there and have a full custody solution for the money you really care about. I'll keep an eye on this, and if you see any interesting stories, please send them in, maybe via Boost or from the contact page. I'd like to keep an eye on the story, but I'll be on the go, but it's definitely going to be an important one that, again, just sets more precedents. Now, on Monday, we had some good news. Bitcoin got 5 new BIP editors. So what's a BIP? Well, it's a Bitcoin improvement proposal. It's a way for the community in a wider context to suggest improvements or propose improvements to Bitcoin. And this has also been adopted in other projects too, like the Podcasting 2.0 project. And so you get a BIP, editors help make it into the best possible BIP possible. Just something that is not only a good historical document, but gives people context when they come to analyze the issue. Because if something major does happen and get accepted, it could become sort of a historical improvement proposal. And so you want these things to really kind of stand the test of time. And there's only so much one editor can do. And Luke Dasher says he was just backlogged. He's the primary editor for BIPs right now. And he reached out for help on the mailing list. And some well-known existing expert contributors were suggested. They seem to mostly have support. This process is kind of funny the way it works. There is a voting. And then if there's really no fighting and no massive reasons not to go for somebody or like a strong vote that goes the wrong way, it's sort of like when there's a lack of activity, that's when they've reached consensus. It's a funny way they do this. And so after Luke asked for some help, there was some formality discussions. And then the day after the halving, 420, Ava Chow wrote, quote, there's not really been any actual objections to the nominees, nor have there been any suggestions on choosing a subset of them since my last email. As such, there is rough consensus. Now, to the outsider, that seems like odd, but Ava actually addresses why rough consensus is exactly what they're looking for. Quote, I don't want this process to become a popularity contest and require some kind of formal voting. Rather, I'd prefer that this process be something more like how Bitcoin core maintainers are added by achieving rough consensus. And thus, we have 5 new editors. That should be really interesting. I think other open source projects should also look at the BIP process. It is, you know, I mean, getting things into Bitcoin is not easy, and it's not a quick process, but it starts with the BIP, and then it's quite the journey from there. Some bad news for El Salvador users, though. Some Chivo Wallet source code and keys related to VPN access seem to have been leaked. The cyber hacker group, the attackers, go by Cyber Intelligentsia SV. They put the SV on the end of their hacker name, so that way you really know they're from El Salvador. There can be no doubt about where they're from. And they have leaked snippets of the Chivo Wallet source code. Now, the Chivo Wallet has been a constant source of controversy because it's a custodial wallet essentially run by the El Salvadorian government. And they incentivized users by giving them some free money if they downloaded this wallet. And I think, you know, with hindsight, it's pretty easy to say it wasn't a great idea, but the El Salvadorian government was looking for something that they could roll out and have some level of support and control over. You know, it's a big transition to go from banks to a wallet. You could kind of see it from their perspective, but as Bitcoiners, we know, boy, that's never going to go well. And it doesn't require that you use Chivo down there. You can use any Bitcoin wallet, any Lightning wallet. But the Chivo was the one that was sort of encouraged by everybody and had all the branding behind it. So it's got a fair amount of users. Now, it doesn't sound like this has resulted in access to their Bitcoin. It's more like just wallet source code, which maybe then could be sifted through for bugs and then at some point lead to some sort of problem. According to the blog, the hackers released the stolen information to the public to, quote, punish the Salvadorian government for, quote, refusing to engage with them. Although we don't really have specifics on what they want to be engaged over, I have some speculation. The group did recently leak a bunch of other databases. About 5.1 million Salvadorians were impacted by that. I could see there just being something around all of that. But apparently they're not getting any response from the El Salvadorian government around this. I haven't seen anything official from Chivo. This isn't getting a lot of attention, but it's sort of been bubbling up over the week. So I wanted to give a shout out to No BS Bitcoin, because they're the ones that I think really brought the most attention to this, and they've been doing a killer job this week. So I've decided to throw them in the splits. So if you do boost in this week, I'm going to give a split over to No BS Bitcoin for really doing just fantastic work. Okay. Coming up, your boosts, project updates, and my bulletproof stacker self-custody guide. You asked for it? It's coming up. But first, a big shout out to podhome.fm, my podcasting 2.0 platform with unlimited episodes and Podhome AI that can auto-suggest chapters, titles. It's really, really powerful. 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It's quick, too. The downloads are wicked fast. So many nice features, and it's like having a whole team in your back pocket when you go to post. Now, we do have some boosts to get into this week, so let's do it. Jeremy Ross is our baller booster this week, who comes in with 23,500 sats. Sent in from Castomatic with no message, though. I do appreciate that support, Jeremy. If you meant to send a message, just let me know. But I really appreciate it. The Podfather's not far behind, though, with 15,000 sats. Mr. Adam Curry comes in via Podcast Guru.
1: I hoard that which your kind covet.
0: Friday night drinking wine and Texas boost. Woo! You know, I was just in Texas, possibly when you sent that boost. I was probably on my way home that day. Thank you, Podfather. Appreciate that. And J.C. Denton comes in with 2,100 sats.
2: B-O-O-S-T.
0: Happy having. Here is a post-having sat. Ooh, are those very special, J.C.D.? Are those special sats?

0: heard people shouldn't be using paper wallets anymore, Oppie, but it seems like that's a workflow that's working for you. So
1: make it so.
0: I can't really say no. Oh, there he is. Adversary 17 comes in with 8,000 sats.
2: Boost!
0: No message, though. Just sending in a big old boost over Fountain. Appreciate it. You know, those all these boosts help us get up on the Discovery page, too, so people can find the new show. And I also really appreciate that. Chad F. comes in with 3,222 sats and says, thanks for covering runes. I hadn't heard of it until today. And then he also sent 1,000 sats to our artist for the end track, June and the Jets. Thank you for doing that, Chad. Chad, you are, Chad F., man, you know what? You deserve like a hot boost, and a pew-pew. Pew, pew, pew. You're always out there repping Podcasting 2.0 and the Value for Value music, man. Really appreciate that. You're doing the people's work. The Muso comes in with 4,500 sats.
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0: The What Bitcoin Did podcast covered the runes and ordinal stuff a few months back. I particularly enjoyed an episode with a Bitcoin mechanic and his argument against anything that is not a monetary transaction on the blockchain. I'd already agreed with him prior to listening to this episode, but afterwards, I agree even more. In my opinion, anything on the Bitcoin blockchain that is not a monetary transaction devalues Bitcoin as a whole. Let the shitcoin blockchains keep their shitcoin tokens, I say. Oh, I love that hot take. You know, so Muso, that's what I'm oscillating to as well. It's like it should only be monetary uses on Bitcoin because we got all these other crap currencies that people can go out there and play around with. However, I think it is also the actual valuable scarce nature of Bitcoin that makes it kind of attractive to people to play around like this. You see what I'm saying? And if we're going to go around and say rocks have value and digital tokens have value, I just, where are you going to draw the line, Muso? Where are you going to draw the line? Now, I like that you have a line. And that is anything that's not a monetary transaction. But ordinals are technically monetary transactions. I don't know, man. Crashmaster comes in with a row of ducks. 2,222 sats on Podverse. Keep up the good work, Chris. If you tweak the show at all, perhaps consider incorporating more Bitcoin mining and cold wallet software stack reviews as updates on even occasional how-tos. Maybe these could be subscriber special episodes. Kind of dig the idea of checking in on software stacks. We're going to do that in this episode a little bit. I'll talk more about that in a moment. But I like the idea of my stack is always kind of not actively changing. In fact, the rate of change has slowed. The software stack that I use to manage, buy, and sell, very rarely sell Bitcoin. In fact, I don't generally sell Bitcoin so much as I'll use something like the Bitcoin Company. And that's really just for business purposes sometimes. Yeah, it's tricky, right? Because for me, I really want, my primary thing is I want to privately store for a long term. Selling is mostly going to happen over Lightning or something like that. It's going to be small little things or a boost. It's not going to be like, a house or a car or something like that. So that stack is generally relatively static, but it does change and evolve as the Bitcoin network fees change and things like that. And layer two solutions and things like Fedimint come along. It does sort of require that you kind of not necessarily change the tooling, but just kind of keep current with it. And that's something I should probably give thought to how I could keep that up to date in the show. I will give that more thought, Crashmaster. And I definitely am down for incorporating more Bitcoin mining news. I just need to get some good, solid sources. The Bitcoin mining industry is very quiet, very hush-hush. They talk amongst each other a lot, but they don't talk with outsiders of the mining industry much. I think because of just persecution in the past and all kinds of things like that. So last thing they really want to do is draw attention to themselves at all. You can see why they're not super excited to like come run into a guy like me. But I am definitely down for just sharing more about what's going on at that layer. MegaStrike 3 comes in with 5,100 sats.
4: Keep the change, you filthy animal.
0: Says, I was sad to see the Bitcoin dad pod go, but I'm loving this show, and I'm glad the void was filled. As far as the wallet setup and Bitcoin purchasing process, I would absolutely love to hear a full episode dedicated to these topics. As a newbie, this would be super useful. Keep up the good work. Well, MegaStrike, I am going to, in the resources section of the show this week, go into more extensive detail on the stack with a full list of links. And then I'll kind of be looking for your feedback on what I'm missing, what overview bits you're missing, and then I'll develop content around that.

0: but I'm going to give you the fundamentals today, and then you can tell me what bits of the picture you still need filled in. EBC comes in with 5,000 sats. Yes, please do an episode outlining your current picks for software and services and your stack in 2024. Well, I have got good news. It's coming up in just a minute. Lazy Locks also comes in with 5,000 sats.
1: B-O-O-S-T.
0: Says, thanks for another great episode. Thank you, Lazy Locks. Every boost really matters. Thank you very much. Jin from Matik comes in with 2,000 sats. Great episode. I like the intro music. It gives me goosebumps every time. Thank you. That is the classic, wonderful Ronald Jenkins. He says, it's great that you're continuing your own Bitcoin podcast after the Bitcoin Dad Pod stopped. Please give a shout out to walletscrutiny.com so plebs can choose, verify, and compare how their Bitcoin wallet is built. That's walletscrutiny.com. I will try to put a link to that in the show notes. I'll go grab that right now for you guys. To know your wallet like you built it. Not everyone is a developer, and not everyone has to be, is their slogan. That's pretty good, Jin. That's pretty good. Thank you for sending that in. I really appreciate that. Thank you, everybody who boosted in. I got 900 sats from Podhome, who said happy havening. Value for episode 7 from Ace Crackerman. Love that. Thank you, everybody who boosted in. We have a 2,000 sat cutoff just for time right there. But I do like to give people a shout. Like Nicole gave a boost to our song last week. Sent the artist 500 sats. Thank you, Nicole, for doing that. We had 19 boosters this week. 85,237 sats. Not incredible, but gets us a Sega. Sega! And I do appreciate that and some really great quality boosts, too. So not like blow-away amounts of boosts. Saving that link for you right now. But really great quality. I'd love to hear your feedback. Would you buy some of Satoshi's sats? Also, your thoughts on anything that I'm about to, when I cover my self-stacking bulletproof guide, any gaps you need filled in, please boost those in and let me know so I can start working on that for you. And with that, that is all of our boosts for this week. If you'd like to send a boost into the show, just get a new podcast app. There's a whole new world of podcast apps that have all kinds of services and they're getting better and better. 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Fountain has been crushing it with new releases, fixing and polishing speed and enhancing the UI. And of course, Podverse is cross-platform, GPL, available for Android, iOS, and the web. And then last but not least, you hear people boosting from Castomatic and Podcast Groove. There's so many great apps. Try them out. See which one you like. And then boost into the show. I got project updates for you. I am so excited about the next major release of Zeus. It's currently in Alpha 1 stage right now, so I'm not necessarily encouraging that you use it, but I want to keep this on your radar because there are a lot of mobile options, but very few hold up to the feature, the power, and security of Zeus on iOS and Android. And version 0.9.0 is out, Alpha 1. First feature in here that I think is just so great. It has a watch-only account import from XPub. In other words, you could have your cold wallet offline somewhere. We're even receiving like your DCA dumps into it. Just like you're never actually plugging the cold wallet in. You're never even booting up the computer that has the software on it. You're just from another wallet, from whatever wherever you're getting your sats, you're sending it to there over time and you just want to check on it. Or this could be great for family members, where you're stacking for them and they want to be able to just check on their balance, but they can't really do anything else but just check on it. A watch-only account import. Oh gosh, I've wanted this feature for so long. It's so great to see Zeus bringing this. Also, another fantastic feature, hardware wallet support, you guys. Signing device support like Cold Card, Seed Signer, etc. And then on the Lightning side, they got batch channel opens. Yes, that's right. Batch channel opens. The batch channel opens, which will, it'll open up channels and batches and keep things cheaper, and batch on-chain transactions as well. Man, Zeus is really looking good, and I'll let you know when I see that version actually ship stable, because that is some great hardware wallet support, you guys. Strike has a really big update this week. They now are rolling out in Europe.
2: Yo, we just launched Strike Europe. 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Let's go. I am pumped.
0: It actually looks really great, and it's going to make it even easier now for people to stack sats on a really decent platform. I think Strike is a solid platform, and it's got Lightning support. It's got a good set of people behind it. It's great to see it expand. Okay, here is my bulletproof stacker self-custody guide. You do this, I don't think you can go wrong. Nobody's going to get fired for following this process. I recommend you buy sats on River. I will put links in the show notes. That River link will be an affiliate link. Strike is also good, like I just mentioned. You want something with solid Lightning support. There's various levels of good here and not so good, you know, and RoboSats is on the spectrum, links to all of that. But for the bulletproof newbie, I say you buy your sats on River. You just need to make sure you have something that has Lightning, but we'll go with River for this. And then on a regular routine, you stack your sats, you make your routine purchase on River. That will build up a balance. You send that balance over Lightning to the Aqua wallet. The Aqua wallet will swap your inbound Lightning into Liquid and store it in Liquid. When that peg into Liquid happens, which it will do on the back end for you automatically using the Bolts.exchange API, when that pegs into Liquid, you essentially break the on-chain tracking. So most looky-loos will not be able to follow where those sats went. It doesn't mean that River doesn't have a record of how many sats you bought at what price, but it means somebody doing some chain analysis is going to have a much harder time tracking your sats, how much they are, where they went. The Liquid network is run by Blockstream. There's about 15 Liquid functionalities that hold a key, so it kind of acts like a giant multi-sig. So in my view, this is my opinion, Liquid is safer than any one exchange or company, but it is not safer than private cold storage. There's 15 keys that would all have to get rugged, but so it's better than just one exchange, but it's long-term, 10, 15-year horizon. Private cold storage is better. So you accumulate in Aqua, that'll be on device, it's a mobile app, with Liquid, Lightning, and Bitcoin on-chain support. The goal you're doing, the reason why we're going from wherever you bought your Bitcoin, River, Strike, the reason why we're going from River or Strike to Aqua and not right into your cold storage is because we're trying to avoid small DCA-sized UTXOs in your final wallet. Unlike, say, the Visa network or Wire Any Money or Western Union, where they'll charge you a fee based on the amount of money you're transmitting, a percentage of the fee is like $100, I'll take a 5% fee. I don't know. I'm making numbers up. Bitcoin charges on the size of the data of the transaction. So lots of little UTXOs, lots of little transactions actually take up more data in a block. So you're going to get charged more. In the future, when the Bitcoin fees, the transaction fees are much higher, you could outprice yourself. You could have small UTXOs that you can't send because they're worth less than the fees required to send them. I'll see people on Twitter talking about how they're DCAing on Strike $1 an hour. Well, let me tell you something. You're never going to be able to spend those sats. Even something that's less than a million sats could one day be hard to transfer on the Bitcoin network. There's always going to be lots of solutions, but ultimately you will at some point need to likely do an on-chain transaction. So what we do is we accumulate in Aqua, the Aqua wallet. But you could put anything in here, but I like the Aqua wallet because it's doing all of the pegging and Lightning support for you in one place. And so you don't have to use multiple apps and services. You collect in there for a while. Personally, I'd say you want to get north of 2 million sats, but it's a comfort thing. You should go higher if you're comfortable with it, but don't go too crazy high. And then you sweep, once you're at that threshold, from Aqua into the Sparrow wallet. Now, Sparrow, you first need to get yourself a cold card. You create a wallet using the cold card, set up Sparrow with all of that. Then you sweep into Sparrow, backed by your cold card. That's your permanent savings. Then you need to save those seed phrases. You need to save your PIN. You need to save vital information, some way that works for you. There's lots of cool ways to do that. Some really fun ones. Some products you can even buy if you want. Put it on metal. And you don't really touch it. And you're only sweeping to that when the amount in your temporary middle wallet reaches an amount that you're not comfortable losing, but you want it to be high enough that you could spend it in the future. There's not a real perfect answer here because we don't know what future fees are going to be like, but the idea is that you utilize something like the Liquid Network or maybe a Fediment in one day. Like, this is an area where maybe I'll update this once we have some really solid proved workflows there. But the idea is you kind of break the tracking, you accumulate in Liquid where it's really cheap to move things and hold things. This is also, if it's once you have it in the Aqua Wallet or you have it in Liquid, maybe a Fediment in the future, this is a great time to start divvying it up amongst family, friends, and kids if you want to. Don't do that crap on chain. You could do it in a layer two and save yourself a ton of money. Something like the Aqua Wallet or Blockstream Green. So for an individual, this process works really smooth. For families, skip the Aqua Wallet and use something like Blockstream Green because it supports multiple sub-wallets. You can use Bolts.exchange to go from Lightning to Liquid. So like from River to Liquid or whatever you're using. And then proceed later on to sweep to Sparrow backed by a cold card. But this method lets you stack and build value in something like an Aqua Wallet or a Blockstream Green or whatever you like. Maybe one day something like the Mutiny Wallet using a Fediment. You can get like an actual head start before you go blow $300 on a cold card. And cold cards go on sale. So while you're accumulating that temporary stack, cold card might go on sale. And you can grab a couple. Keep an eye on the Mutiny Wallet, too, because you could do this likely without having to use Liquid in the future. I don't know if we're there yet, especially we're looking at something where you could maybe keep it temporarily for a while if it takes you a bit to get to a few million sats. So, you know, Aqua and Liquid are really well tested. They've been around for a long time at this point. Mutiny Wallet and the Fediment support is still fairly new. So for me, I like to let this stuff cook a bit. The Blockstream Green wallet is also really tried and true, and you can also use that with hardware wallets. So the workflow is buy on an exchange that has Lightning support, or use something like RoboSats and go KYC free, which also has Lightning support. Go from Lightning to Liquid, or in the future, a Fediment. Accumulate in that Liquid wallet. And then once you've reached a high amount, peg out into your Bitcoin wallet in Sparrow using cold card or whatever your final cold storage wallet solution is. You peg out from Liquid to your final solution. So then, you know, it's much, much harder to track you as well. So not only are you avoiding high transfer fees in the future, transaction fees, but you're also able to now move your temporary stash around in a really cheap environment. You're able to accumulate in this way that is private. There's a lot of benefits to it. It's an additional step, but there's just so many benefits to it. It's run by the Blockstream Corporation, so it's not like it's some, you know, community project or something. But they have their own commercial reasons for running it, and it seems like it's been pretty solid. So I will have links to the Aqua Wallet, to the RoboSats Guide, to the Sparrow Bitcoin Wallet, and to the Green Bitcoin Wallet. These mostly all have had updates this week, too. Sparrow, Green, Zeus, like I mentioned, they're just getting updated. Aqua Wallet, they're just getting updated like crazy right now. They're getting so good. Aqua is one that could work for the normie, so I like to mention that one, but also because it's doing all of the moving from Lightning to Liquid back to on-chain when you need it for you on the back end using Bolts with their API, and it's been really solid. That's quite, I know. now that I say it out loud, I feel like you're probably just glazing over. So let me know what I missed. Let me know what doesn't work for you, what bits don't make sense, and I will try to put together a more comprehensive guide of some kind. I think it's an important topic. Our last clip of the week, I get no pleasure in playing this for you, but I think we need to get on the same page. This shenanigans going on with the Bitcoin stuff, that not just to ordinals, but more than that, it's not going away anytime soon. And the reason I say that is I think nobody has properly communicated the actual value of Bitcoin and the utility of Bitcoin. And so the financial press and the rest of the normies and the people that have large, large amounts of money to move around are still trying to wrap their head around what makes Bitcoin valuable. And instead of taking them all to school constantly on what actually gives things intrinsic value, we're just going for the easy answer. This here is the Bitcoin Foundation chair, Brock Pierce. He spins a story about how all of this degen behavior is going to be just great for the value of Bitcoin, and NGU is just around the corner.
3: Brock, okay, so the halving event has concluded. Everybody was waiting years for that. What is the next catalyst you see?
0: What's the next narrative, right? What's the next thing we're going to use to pump Bitcoin? That's what she's saying. Because they don't understand the utility, even of just a store of value, let alone digital gold or anything of those narratives that they want to try to use. Like, they don't quite get it. They just know it's basically hype after hype cycle. So what's the next one, Brock?
4: Well, I mean, it's what we've seen. Bitcoin had record fees during this halving because a lot of what we call layer two technologies, the idea of building on Bitcoin, if you've heard of Ethereum, it's all the other applications that had moved away from Bitcoin. But Bitcoin is back and delivering smart functionality, NFT functionality, meme technologies.
0: Whoa. Slow down, Brock. So first of all, Bitcoin's back. I didn't know Bitcoin was gone, but it's back, guys. And the reason it's back is because it has NFT functionality and memes.
4: Meme technologies.
0: I mean, man, Bitcoin sounds awesome now. Let's invest more money.
4: All of these things are now being built on top of Bitcoin for the first time since almost a decade ago. And so in anticipation of that, record fees as people are trying to get in to be the first.
0: And that, I think, is why it's not going to go away anytime soon. Because the, you know, collective of people that go on these shows and pump NGU, they want this kind of activity. They need this kind of activity because at least it's something to do with Bitcoin. It's some kind of, like, they look at it as, like, look, there's something you can do with it. Now there's a reason to spend money on it because it's scarce and there's something you can do with it. As if store of value just right now isn't clearly enough. And I think it's just simply they're exhausted at trying to explain it, so they're just leaning in. All right, well, if you made it this far, go check out thisweekinbitcoin.show. I have links over there for what I talked about today. Also, please consider boosting it as a Value for Value podcast, and I'd also love to see you share it with a friend. I think one day this could be the number one Bitcoin news podcast, at least for the JB community and the podcasting 2.0 community. There's a lot of podcasters and listeners that are trying to wrap their heads around this sats thing now. And I'd love to be a resource for them. So please do consider sharing it. That's another great way to send a little value to the show. And in the spirit of podcasting 2.0 and Value for Value, I would love to play a song for you. Now, the Dorfell family is well known for being extremely talented, and there's Dorfell family bluegrass. So our song this week is Play Guitar by the Dorfell family. Thanks for joining me. See you right back here next week.

0: Well, the Top Gear boys, or should I say the Grand Tour boys, seem to be back at it again. There is a new trailer for their latest, I mean, we're talking about a trailer here, for a TV show, but still, it gets me very excited. I've been watching Jeremy Clarkson and James May and Richard Hammond now for, gosh, it must be 15 plus years at this point.
1: When a new episode of the Grand Tour drops, it is, well, because they drop so rarely, first of all, I make sure all my system is ready. Because, you know, it's coming ahead of time. So I make sure everything's ready to go. And then I inform the family because every new episode is a family event now. And so then we all have to kind of make sure we have a time scheduled. We gather around the TV and, hit that play button and always enjoy it. And I don't know what it is about the Grand Tour versus other shows, but it's just such an event. Maybe because there's so few of them and it does have that history. I just love them, too.
0: It's also amazing. The amount of talent in the production crew for that show. Andy Willman obviously is the spearhead behind it, but
1: yes,
0: I mean, you know, the three lads that present the show clearly are pretty good too, in my opinion. You know, people love to hate on Jeremy Clarkson, but he's very good at what he does. I was watching just before we sat down to record today's podcast, Ben Collins. Does that name mean anything to you?
1: I don't think so.
0: He was the original White Stig. So right at the very, very, very beginning of Top Gear, we're talking to like 2002, 2003, when they launched this air quotes new format of Top Gear, there was a black Stig in like black overalls, black helmet. Ben Collins was the first white Stig that came in like 2003 era. So he drove things like the Toyota Hilux that never died, you know, all the really early stuff. And he's launched a YouTube channel called Ben Collins Drives. And he actually had on an interview today, he was talking to a couple of the writers from the back room, talking about things like the Falklands trip with Jeremy's number plate that got him in trouble, and a bunch, you know, like the space shuttle launch that they did with the Reliant Robin. Just a bunch of like proper nostalgia from Alex's university days that made me just go, oh, yeah, life was simpler back then.
1: Yeah. And the internet was a little slower, Alex. Things were simpler. But we do have positive times ahead. Just as we record now, we have probably two more episodes until the Southern California Linux Expo and, of course, also NixCon, which will be running right alongside. That's going down on, I think it starts on the 13th of March, 14th of March, but we'll have a link.
0: 14th, yep.
1: Yeah, okay. We'll have a link in the show notes so you can get all the deets if you're going to be able to make that, because Alex and I are both going to be there.
0: We are indeed. I am working the Tailscale booth, so unfortunately I won't be able to make the Jupiter Broadcasting team lunch that's going to happen in Pasadena at was it Yard House, I think we're at. But if you're at Scale and want to come say hi, I will be at the Tailscale booth for the majority of the conference, and then I will be floating around NixCon as well, because I've got to get me some Nix fix.
1: Oh, I like that. No guarantees we won't kidnap you.
0: Please do save me from booth duty, please.
1: Yeah, we'll come and get you. We'll find an audience member who's willing and ready to stand in for you. We'll find your doppelganger in the crew of the audience, and we'll just have them stand in. We'll reward them somehow. Nobody will notice.
0: We will just have to audition people with the status of their home county's British accent.
1: Yeah, there you go. That's probably a good idea. If you can make it to lunch, though, we'll have a link to the Yard House menus so you can get an idea. It's kind of an everything joint with just a pretty big venue.
0: Is that where we went last time?
1: Generally. About 4 out of 5 times. Every now and then we go somewhere else, but it's just so accommodating.
0: Little place with a parking lot and the tram going right past.
1: Probably.
0: Yeah. So. It was. I remember it was nice. We had a pretty good turnout as well.
1: Yeah. Yeah. And then also, if you want to coordinate with folks from everything from road trips to just, you know, ops on the ground, day of Scale kind of stuff, we did set up a Scale Matrix chat room. We'll put a link to that in the show notes. You can join our Scale Matrix and do all your coordinatings for the events and stuff. Why not? I don't know.
0: Indeed, why not? And conference season this spring has gotten a bit silly, if I'm honest. Between Scale on March the 14th and DevOps Days Austin on May the 2nd, I have 5 conferences in 6 weeks.
1: Remember when there weren't any? What's going on? Why are there so many? They're all in the spring.
0: The nice thing about it is Linux Fest Northwest is, you know, like, what, 3 or 4 weeks after Scale? Maybe it's 6. And I have to stay. I mean, it would just be silly to

0: 9% less leaked credentials. And every time I leak a credential, I increment that number by 0.1%, and it's now at 99.8. So thank you to the listener that wrote in, because I accidentally committed a secret. But, you know, that's how it goes sometimes.
1: It's my nightmare. 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And I think it's probably pretty clear by now. We genuinely do love Talescale, and we've really baked it into every layer of our home network. I think I want to just take a moment and just kind of advise you on how I would get started if you haven't gotten started yet. Just kind of going back to basics for just a moment. If you've heard us talk about Jellyfin, you know we love Jellyfin, but one of the problems is it doesn't have a built-in sharing mechanism like Plex does. You could use Talescale for that. 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Well, okay, not all, but some of our devices. 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
0: A new month, a new Home Assistant release, and it's hard to keep up. I mean, I was just on the social medias earlier looking at the Home Assistant project. They're hiring like crazy at the moment.
1: Yeah, good on them. You know, I don't think they're overreaching. They seem like they're being pretty practical about it and hiring in the right spots. I'm having a hard time keeping up with just the releases. I was looking at their analytics. I think most folks are about 1 month behind, you know, for the folks that do contribute. They say about 300,000 people are now submitting analytics, so they have data on about 300,000 instances. They also believe, Paula stated, about 1 in 3 probably report. So the real active Home Assistant instance number is probably somewhere around 1 million active instances out there.
0: They must get a good sense from the Nebucasa subscriptions.
1: Oh, good point. Yeah, perhaps they do some pinging there too.
0: I mean, I know not everybody subscribes, but I would imagine a good percent do. I'd be really interested to know what that number is, actually.
1: Not a lot in the February release. Better drag and drop support for automations is sort of what they led with. I think the big things for most of us are really much, much better managed updates for Zigbee devices inside Home Assistant. Like you can update other things like on Z-Wave. That's huge. Not all vendors are going to participate, but...
0: Of course not.
1: Yeah.
0: That would be too much to ask, wouldn't it?
1: Yeah, but you know, the ones that do, I think that'd be kinda nice.
0: Did you see they've added CarPlay support?
1: Yes, for the app. That's big, Alex. God. I've been really kind of trying to think of how to revamp my I'm coming home automation. I'd like something that's location independent but could also be triggered with location hints. So for example, maybe an NFC tag that I scan on my way out the studio. I've done this once before.
0: Yeah, that's not the way to go.
1: No?
0: No, you know, NFC tags, they
1: suck.
0: They fail occasionally, and that's once too many times.
1: They suck on iOS too. Like you got to unlock and activate and stuff, and they're not so bad on the Pixel, but Yeah,

0: I don't know. Maybe it's not a NFC tag, but I want some way to trigger an automation that sends the wife a message, gives her my current location, an estimated time of arrival, and all that kind of stuff. And I can do it with HomeKit and shortcuts, but I'd like it to be Home Assistant based.
1: In the immortal words of Jeremy Clarkson, how hard could it be?
0: How hard, Alex? How hard could it be?
1: Yeah. It turns out with those sorts of things, it's all about the edge cases. And, you know, it's like trying to get a robot to bake bread. Humans are actually pretty good at spotting problems and being creative about how they solve them and contextual, whatever, decision making. Whereas, you know, a computer is only as smart as the monkey that programmed it.
0: TP-Link users will be happy to see some improvements to the TP-Link integration, new devices supported in there. Otherwise, I mean, I didn't feel like it was a huge release, but it's a decent little update. And of course, there's a new Python version in there, so there could be a few things that go sideways. So just make sure you got backups first, because this release ships Python 3.12. And if you just use the Home Assistant OS, which is what I have capitulated into doing,
1: you
0: it just
1: have.
0: Will take care of it.
1: Oh,
0: yeah.
1: Come on. I want to hear this. Why?
0: Well, when I got the yellow, you know, it just comes with the OS, so I just embraced it.
1: You pushed the easy button.
0: Yeah.
1: You went to Staples. Yeah. That was easy.
0: Doink. And the blue also came with their OS. So.
1: Yeah. That's how they get you. What about your scruples? Where do you leave them?
0: Well, they're in my ideals now, I guess. I suppose if I were going to rebuild one day on new hardware, I may just do the container on NixOS.
1: Oh, there we go.
0: Or, you know, I've seen a few configs where people bring in a few add-on containers with their Nix config. So maybe something really simple with just a couple of bare bones add-ons.
1: But you know, as well as I do, Christopher, that you're going to watch some YouTube video and someone's going to recommend some cool thing on Hacks.
0: And you're
1: going to be like, oh, if only, and then it's more than two or three button clicks and then...
0: Oh, it's, you know, it's bad, Alex, because every time I go in there, which isn't all the time, but when I go in there, there's always like Hacks updates that need to be installed like constantly.
1: And it annoys me because there used to be an update all button. And they removed it. And so I went into the pull request or GitHub issue, you know, asking where did that button go? And the developer was like, yeah, I'm not putting it back because nobody reads the release notes. So we want you to have to click through each update manually so you read the release notes. And I'm thinking, I don't read the release notes when I click update all. Now it's going to take me 10 times as long. I'm not going to read them either.
0: It's taking too long for me to read it. It takes too much time now. I don't have time to read them.
1: Please stop trying to protect me from myself. That's like an Apple move right there. Like just let me screw up by my own volition, please. Thank you.
0: If I had a wish list item now, it would be maybe Home Assistant has a facility where these project creators could like have a flag that says, "Hey, surface an alert." Otherwise, just let it go through. Like if there's no breaking changes, let them do update all. And if there is, surface an alert first.
1: Can these projects just have a flag that says, I am my own worst enemy. Please let me break my own S. Thank you.
0: Yeah, there may be a day, I think, when I think I'm on the edge of what the yellow can support at this point. My backups are getting to be about 400 or 500 megs, or maybe it's even 600 megs now. They're getting to be a little too big, and I got a lot of services running on the yellow. I'm really impressed with where I have taken it, but I could see maybe giving a dedicated Odroid running Nix with a couple of containers a go, but I just at the moment don't see it.
1: Remind me of the specs of the yellow.
0: It's a CM4 based system.
1: Oh.
0: Yeah, I think. But it's doing surprisingly well. I really have no complaints. I can't do any of the voice stuff directly on it. And he wouldn't be able to really with the Odroid either, because I've tried. It's just not quite fast enough. So if I were really going to rebuild, I suppose I'd like to be able to do the voice stuff locally on Home Assistant.
1: Well, I mean, running Raspberry Pi hardware these days is somewhat uncouth now they're selling out and doing their IPO, right? Is that how we're reading it on this show? Is that our take?
0: Maybe, but also I got the, you know, I was watching the Home Assistant live stream for the release, and I don't get a super strong vibe that the devs want us using Raspberry Pis to run Home Assistant either. They don't really want us doing that. I don't think they're powerful enough, and I think the storage is ultimately an issue. And if you are savvy enough to figure out how to attach faster storage that doesn't die after too many writes to a Raspberry Pi and make all that work, you're probably savvy enough to do other types of builds too.
1: Right.
0: So it's easy to lose. I'm not super impressed. The CM4, I think, I would have loved to see him double down on that. You know, I'd love to see a CM6 at this point that has PCI lanes coming out the wazoo or whatever. Like that, they would have had me. But that's not where we're at.
1: I mean, it's a very different landscape. We've mentioned this, you know, dynamic on the show a couple of times over the last few months. But I think it does bear repeating that the Raspberry Pi 5 launches into a very different world than the Raspberry Pi 1 did. And obviously the Raspberry Pi 4 as well, to some extent. I mean, I feel like the 4 was the last good one, if that makes sense. But then it was out for just too long without innovation. And it's kind of... We're seeing the same pattern play out with Prusa and 3D printers a little bit, where there was such a gap where these smaller companies like Prusa, like Raspberry Pi, although they're not that small, kind of fell through the cracks a little bit during the pandemic. And the supply chain shortages, they just weren't big enough fish in the pond to get the components. And, you know, there was obviously a whole bunch of other personal impacts as well to people and personnel. And I feel like we're seeing a hangover.
0: And I think the Pi folks prioritized businesses too, right? They prioritized fulfilling some of their larger business customers at the expense of fulfilling the educational orders and the consumer orders. And they lost the home labbers in that decision.
1: They did. And it's they slept on their lead of the Raspberry Pi 4. I mean, I don't mean to disparage the Raspberry Pi Foundation by saying they slept on their lead, although it sounds like I'm trying to. But for whatever reason, the Raspberry Pi 5 was at least a year later than, in my opinion, it should have been, maybe two.
0: Mm-hmm. Agreed.
1: And it's given Intel, of all people, enough time to catch up and come out with a product based around the N100 CPU. Okay, it's not a perfect CPU by any stretch. It's only got 9 lanes. I say only 9 lanes of PCIe bandwidth. But it does sip power. It does go toe-to-toe with a Raspberry Pi 5 and beats it in several important benchmarks. It has QuickSync. It has, you know, because it's got PCIe properly, it's got NVMe support without a hat, et cetera, you know. So it's just a very different world.
0: And during that time, too, during the release of the, you know, from the day the 4 came out till until the day the 5 came out, the 1 liter PCs just got really cheap. And I think in part because of business and businesses ordering a certain kind of PC and that just making those types of parts have a lot of inventory. And so we just saw the price of those come way down, especially when you buy used. And that happened right around the time the Pi 4 came out. I don't think the Raspberry Pi Foundation ever even considered x86 machines competition.
1: I wonder if, again, this is another pandemic, you know, third order effect of more people working from home, less of those thin client PCs being needed in offices. So they come off lease and then the market gets flooded and the price of these things comes down to that $100-ish range, which is what a Raspberry Pi costs if it's being scalped, and or what the 5 costs with all of the accoutrement that you need. It's changed. It's, people talk about 9/11 being a watershed moment. And I was, I think I was like 11 or something on 9/11, maybe 12 years old. I was young, right? I don't think anybody is in any doubt that the pandemic completely changed all of our lives. And it's kind of a collective experience that we all went through, but we all led our own path through it. But the ramifications are just weird.
0: Yeah. I mean, especially in the manufacturing and in the semiconductor world, that we just saw just everything get turned upside down. I just was reading an article yesterday that SSD prices are shooting way up. And that's after, you know, a glut in pricing. And of course, right, as I need to buy more storage. So go figure. I came across, maybe this got linked to me. I'm sorry, I'm blanking on how exactly I found this. But if you did link it to me, thank you. But I came across the Home Assistant Assist desktop app. Now, this is a little open source app that works on Windows, Mac, or Linux. And it lets you do the typing type communication with Home Assistant Assist. And I wanted to mention this. Actually, we'll do speech to text, but I wanted to mention this because I think more people need to start playing around with this today. Your Home Assistant instance today has Assist built in, and you can type your commands. And I am emphasizing this because if you learn what works in this context, it's the same thing for the audio context. And so you can figure out, oh, when I say turn on lights in the bedroom and the wrong things turn on, I need to go fix that before you have your whole family using the voice commands. Additionally, I'll just mention in the developer options, if you dig around, there's an assist developer option in there now, been in there for a bit, and you can tell it, hey, do this command, and it will tell you what would have happened. It's like a dry run, so you don't just, you know, accidentally screw something up. So between the two, you can start fine-tuning the natural language controls for Home Assistant. And I think the typing, the reason why that's so great, is it's instant, and you don't have the misunderstanding or anything like that. It's, you know exactly what you typed, and so you know if it works or not. And this works on your desktop, so you can install it on your desktop, boop, pull it right up, turn on bedroom lights, enter, boom, it does it immediately. It's super slick.
1: Does it do the fantastically frustrating thing of, I'm sorry, you haven't registered in the particular app. I can't tell who you are and do XYZ
0: no,
1: in text.
0: No. Yeah, for personalization, please see your iPhone.
1: Oh, yeah. I love that.
0: Oh, God. I hate it.
1: This looks like a really interesting app, actually. Like you said, it's just training wheels, and you can do it without talking. So I'm all for that.
0: Yeah, I think it's probably worth checking out. You need a little, little Rust and a little Node.js, but it's all on the GitHub on how to get it going. And I think, the point I'm really trying to get everybody to take home is start playing with it now, because they're still early in this. We as a community still can make a lot of impact. In fact, they've set up like a voice@nebucasa email address that you can email stuff to directly for voice concerns. There's a real opportunity to participate in their GitHub as well. But even just testing this stuff and getting it refined is going to mean that if you ever do get into the voice stuff, or if you ever want to use it on your phone, it's going to actually work. And by the way, it works pretty good on the phone. I've replaced my Google Assistant with the Home Assistant Assist. And I just have a persistent little Home Assistant icon, little translucent icon on my home screen. And when I push it, or if I swipe from the corner, I get immediate access to Home Assistant, and I can execute any command.
1: Does it respond in a giraffe voice?
0: Not yet. Oh. Someone needs to get on that.
1: Yes, please.
0: Now I want that. 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
1: Well, don't say we didn't warn you, folks. The enshittification of Plex continues apace.
0: Plex has launched a movie rental service. And I'll take the other side of this. It's not so bad. You know, if you're going to rent movies, where would I rent them from? Google? I don't really want to do that. YouTube? That's basically Google. Apple? No, I don't really want to do that.
1: You get a Blockbuster, don't you?
0: Right. Well, I mean, so you get a 30-day rental for $3.99. And they have some decent movies in there. I don't know. I'm not a big movie rental guy anymore. I haven't really been very interested in movies for the last few years. I really can't think of a movie that's come out that I'm sure there's been a couple. I can't really think of any. So there's nothing I want to go rent right now. But if something came out that I was really hyped about, the thing that's kind of nice is if you're already a Plex user, It's on the sidebar, and it just looks like you're browsing a Plex library. They're not hitting you with like all of these like over the top banners and animations that start auto playing when you select an album or whatever. It's just, it looks like your regular Plex library, and then when you access the media item, instead of a play button, there's a rent for $3.99 button.
1: Oh, but that's almost more annoying, isn't it? It's kind of like the Amazon Prime playbook of showing you what you could have won if you'd only paid me X number of dollars. Like, if it had a little banner or a little star or some way of identifying it was a paid item, I'd be more down for this as a way to go. But by the time I've clicked on it, I've already decided I want to watch it. And, you know, the last decade plus of watching whenever I want has taught me that that's what's going to happen next. Not that I have to pay some more money.
0: Yeah, I could see that, right. Building up the user expectation that stuff in here just has a play button and I can just watch it.
1: Mm-hmm.
0: You have to wonder, this took them forever to launch. Like, they've been talking about this since 2020. This has taken forever. And I'm kind of surprised they don't have an ad-supported version, since we just saw that Amazon Prime is announcing that all levels of membership will be getting ads. And Netflix has been talking up their ad-supported tier forever. It just seems like all these guys are trying to, you know, have their cake and eat it too. I'm surprised Plex didn't go that route. I'm not as negative about it. I'm not going to use it. If I were going to rent a DRM-encumbered video, maybe the Plex is the company I'm the most comfortable renting it for, and you get 30 days, which is better than most platforms.
1: But okay, so here's the thing, right? This does not address, in my opinion at least, this does not address the piracy problem that Plex has. All it does is it serves to fill in the blanks of people who are already using Plex, who for the most part probably are sailing the seven seas one way or another. Is piracy a user problem? Is it a platform problem, a pricing problem? I don't know.
0: Yeah, I think it's both. I was just thinking, there would be you wouldn't want this to reveal information about you, but there would be this kind of nice fill in your gaps of your collection. Say you have a TV show with 8 seasons and you're missing season 3 and 4, or you're just missing certain episodes, or maybe you have the Terminator movies, but you don't have Terminator 1
1: in the music world, we have that. When I tried Rune out a few months ago as like my whole home audio little test thing, I can subscribe behind the scenes to Tidal. So Rune will prioritize all the files I have locally first, still show me the ones that I don't have through Tidal and play them through Tidal with a little Tidal icon in the corner. So I know it's doing that. So I'm paying for that music and it's, you know, integrated natively into my collections.
0: Yeah.
1: Why isn't there, I think we know the answer, it's money, but why isn't there a video platform like a Spotify, like a Tidal? This is where Netflix was headed until the movie studios en masse decided that we needed a streaming service for every single delineation business unit that they have, you know?
0: And they don't want any king. It's like they don't want anybody to be a kingmaker, and they feel like their video IP, their IP is so valuable, and maybe they're right, that they have to do it this way. But that it really would take an iTunes-like solution, because it really was iTunes and the services like that that killed Napster and prevented the normies from adopting Napster at scale. And if Plex could just be like an entire everything service with all the licensing and autofill in the gaps in my library, now, boy, I would cancel my Netflix and Prime subscription tomorrow.
1: It's close, right? I mean, I'm kind of talking myself around throughout this segment. Renting a movie for $4 a pop, it's not bad, actually. You know, if you consider that my Tidal subscription would have been, $15 or something, and that's just music, air quotes, just every song ever made. But, you know, like if there was a movie service that was $50 a month and it genuinely had everything, fine, sign me up, I'll do that.
0: Yeah, right now I think they have deals with MGM, Paramount, and Lionsgate. So they've got 1,000 titles. We'll see. I think the problem is going to be licensing. Also, the mobile apps don't support it at the moment, so you have to do it through the website.
1: Well, that's a good experience.
0: Yeah, they'll get there, though. It is funny that they've been working on this since 2020. I'm betting that they've been close several times and then they've been rugged. Feels like the type of thing that happens a lot. I don't know. You and I don't really use Plex anymore.
1: No.
0: So we're not really going to see this. And I don't foresee Jellyfin going this route.
1: God, could you imagine?
0: But yeah, no. I don't. Yeah, I just don't think we're the right customers for this. But, you know, maybe family members. We'll see. I still want Plex to be around. So I hope this works out for them. Well, thank you, everybody, who boosts into the show. If you'd like to boost, go get a new podcast app. Podcasting 2.0 is all about keeping podcasting decentralized and not owned by Apple or Spotify. And there's lots of new features, and we'll be rolling them out to the JB show soon, like transcripts, the chapters that are next level, also notifications when a new episode goes out within about 90 seconds, and then maybe even one day alternative enclosure support. So it supports multiple different file formats, live streams. There's all kinds of great features, including boosts. And we got a nice batch of boosts this week. Taryn boosted in with 108,642 sats. That's our baller this week. And he writes, I finally made it here. After almost 2 years of listening on Spotify, I decided to try something new and participate in the Podcasting 2.0 community. Thanks, Chris, for help with the BTC setup. I found self-hosted during the pandemic, and it was accompanying me during one of my runs. He means actually running. See, I'm so out of shape. I think of, like, what's he running from? No, during one of his runs. He said, I caught up with the back catalog, and now I have to wait 2 long weeks for new releases.
1: Yep, right so.
0: Shout out to the Ansible NAS project, which for me was a great way of starting with self-hosting. I think it's a great compromise between no-code solutions like Cosmos Server or Umbral and starting from scratch with NixOS or Docker Compose. You start with something ready to go, and then you modify the configuration YAML files, and it'll quickly grow into adding your own modifications and then learning Ansible and Docker Compose as you go.
1: It's a slippery slope. Welcome to the club.
0: Thank you, Taryn. I have been getting more slowly into Nix modules, a similar concept where you take like a base Nix system and then you pull in this module and it just like installs all the stuff. There's like mail server modules and matrix server modules and Bitcoin node modules and on and on and on. So that's been a fun deep dive that I'm just kind of beginning to figure out.
1: There is a talk, I think it's at NixCon, although it might be LinuxFest Northwest. At this point, my head is so confused, about NixOS on the home server, which I'm really hoping to get to.
0: Yeah. I think that is at NixCon. Also, thank you for that baller boost. I appreciate you taking that effort to get all set up. iMappy comes in with 50,000 sats and says, nice show. Keep going. Thank you, iMappy. And, you know, you boosted on Fountain, and I saw self-hosted on the top charts there for a few days. So I appreciate that.
1: Oh, that's cool.
0: Yeah, it's always cool. Let's see that. Lego Feet comes in with 20,666 sats. Hey, guys, listener since the start, truly appreciate the transparency around your tail scale relationship, but I'll admit I'm a little annoyed that I learned Ansible right as Alex became a Nix convert.
1: Well, okay. I am still using Ansible I haven't switched any production systems to Nix yet. I'm chasing that carrot slowly but surely, and I feel like I will get there, but there's just always that one more thing to learn before I do, right?
0: And one more. It goes on, I've been running WireGuard for ages, and I love it because it makes any device behave like it's on the LAN. I run my own internal DNS and reverse proxy, and would Tailscale add much more than WireGuard here? Nicer authentication is something, but I'm not that fussed about.
1: I love that we got this boost in this week when literally the opening segment was just what was ostensibly a giant advert for Tailscale. And I was thinking about this before we did the show because we've been doing the show for, 4.5 years now? And throughout that entire run, basically the show's just followed yours and my interests as it pertains to self-hosting and running applications and stuff like that. And when you messaged me and said, right, what are we going to put in the dock for the show this week? I was like, well, I've just been focused on Tailscale and Docker for like 2 straight weeks writing this blog post. Like, that's all that's loaded into context right now. So I guess we're going to talk about that. And, you know, I appreciate that you appreciate the transparency. Okay, we need to get a room, us two, don't we?
0: Aww.
1: But, you know, don't think it's not front of mind for me particularly because, you know, it's the last thing I want is to come across like a shill. You know what I mean? Like, the authenticity has got to be there. And I just find it interesting. Like, solving the connectivity part of self-hosting is probably one of the most difficult parts as a new person. And that's really why I took the job there. It was to try and further that mission. And cheese ball lines aside, you know, it's I'm having a good time.
0: It's one of the things I'm the most excited about in self-hosting since I figured out Docker Compose years ago.
1: Mm-hmm.
0: It's like that level of breakthrough for me. And I feel like another reason why I want to keep talking about it is because I haven't actually nailed exactly how to talk about it yet. We're getting close, but I know I could explain it even simpler if I could just get it a little bit. So it's just something I'm still working on. But yeah, it is both on the front of our minds. And would Tailscale give you anything over WireGuard? Well, I think one of the things you have to realize about Tailscale is the setup time. It's like 10 seconds per device. And you also can put it on like your iOS devices and your Android devices. And, you know, a lot of products out there have Tailscale add-ons, even like VS Code. So there's a level of integration that you can get to that you can't really get to on WireGuard. You could bake it in at the OS routing level, but you can't really get to it at like the layer 7 level like you can with Tailscale. And to me, that's some powerful stuff right there. And it also is just a lot quicker to set up. And then you also get that central dashboard, that admin console, that you could roll with various WireGuard apps and stuff, but you know, you got to do it yourself.
1: All right. The ad read was 20 minutes ago.
0: I know, but really it's how I feel. It's, you know, yeah. Even if they, the you know, I shouldn't say this, but if they ever stop sponsoring, I'm going to immediately stop talking about it. So no, Cultivator comes in with a Spaceballs boost, 1, 2, 3, 4, 5 sats. He says, there are more machines and software running in my home now than ever. And it's all the fault of this podcast. Please help me keep my list of projects growing and never shrinking. Cultivator, thank you for the boost and you're welcome. Keep on going. If you haven't done Audio Bookshelf yet, God, let me see. So how long was it? A month ago we covered Audio Bookshelf, you think?
1: Let's go to notes.jupiterbroadcasting.com and find out.
0: I'm not like the most intense user, but I'd love to get my data on this because I've used it every day since we did that episode.
1: Yeah, so good.
0: Yeah. Yeah, here we go. User stats. Since we did that episode, I've listened to 697 minutes of audiobooks.
1: Yeah. It was alongside Lublog and Sterling PDF the last time we talked about it.
0: So there you go, Cultivator. Enjoy. Time Door comes in with some space balls, 1, 2, 3, 4, 5 sats. He says, thanks for the awesome shows, fellas. I got onto Fountain finally just to share that, and now into the future I will. Alex, thanks for the orange hard drive. It's still being used as a backup drive attached to my TrueNAS scale. You kept the spark going during a tough time, and I am grateful.
1: Oh, I do know. Yes, I sent this gentleman. I had a 4 terabyte, 2.5-inch spinning old like laptop hard drive that I wasn't using anymore, and we did a giveaway. Thank you for writing in. It's great to hear from you, and I'm glad that it's gone to a good home.
0: Ah, and he says he's been messing around with Proxmox on a Frankenstein computer too. Well, let us know how it goes.
1: Yes,
0: please. Let us know how it goes. Thank you, Time Door. Appreciate it. Appreciate that Spaceballs boost. Grumpy Linux Admin also comes in with a Spaceballs boost. Adwinter, not on my watch. Love you guys. Always looking forward to new episodes and Alex's videos. Well, you got both this week.
1: yes, you did get a Tailscale video, but I had a box arrive this morning from a company called Sliger. They saw my 45 Home Lab case review and reached out and sent me a case to review. So there'll be another Home Lab home server case review on my KTZ Systems channel before long.
0: I am oddly interested in a good Home Lab case.
1: Yeah, this one's about half the price of the 45 Home Lab case. So,
0: all right, I like that too.
1: I haven't opened the box yet, so you know it's not even first impressions right now. But the packing tape's nice.
0: All right. Purple Dog comes in with 5,000 sats from the Index. I started using NixOS containers with Tailscale in them. I only have one so far, but it's got the DNS server for my Tailnet while on the same host outside the container. And I have the same config building in the DNS for my LAN. Some records resolve on the Tailnet and with the Tailnet IP and some with the LAN IP. Both are using Nginx Virtual Host to config and generate the DNS records.
1: You know, I feel like DNS is one of those areas where we could probably do a better job. You can piece it all together yourself, but I see this as quite a common thread. People have these elaborate setups of, you know, split DNS is one thing and that works pretty well, but there's quite a lot of people that just want a pie hole or just want an AdGuard home and then be able to access that instance from wherever they are. And we don't make it as easy as we could. So I'll add it to my list of things to world problems to solve. I'll add it to my list along with world hunger.
0: Bear boosts in with 10,000 sats. He says, I'm still a Prusa fanboy, and I don't see that changing. I love my Mark IV the way I loved my Mark IIIs Plus. When I got it, and you'll come back around the first time on something, your bamboo breaks, and you realize the consumer, it's a consumer product and not a project. I was hooked on the Prusa the first time when one of my, and I could print one of the parts that broke on my Mark III. And I was able to print that replacement at my local makerspace and get it fixed back and printing the same day.
1: There is something about Prusa. I don't know what it is, but I've got one behind me in my kind of like little makerspace man cave up here that I do all these shows from. And I had a pair of bamboos. I bought two on Black Friday and I've sold one of them. Not because I don't like it, but because when I bought the second bamboo, I said to the wife, right, this means I'm going to sell the Prusa. And every time I started trying to list it, I was like, you know, that's like my old favorite laptop. Like, I can't bring myself to sell it. And I feel like now, you're right, it's a project. Like, I enjoy tinkering with the hardware and enjoy building the printers. And Prusa just released the Mark, I think it's Mark 3.5 upgrade kit, which has a lot of the Mark 4 stuff in it, like the new screen, new motherboard, all that kind of stuff for the Mark 3 without, you know, being super expensive, like the full Mark 4 upgrade kit, which they also make, by the way, which is amazing that Prusa do that as a company. I love that about them. And we're going to be talking more about 3D printing in the next episode, if everything goes correctly. Hopefully, we'll have Gina from Octoprint on to talk a little bit more about 3D printing next episode.
0: I'm looking forward to that. Pod Bun boosted in with 5,000 sats. I've been thinking about this boost all week for some reason, Alex. He wrote, what Alex said about music helping you focus makes so much sense. I never really understood how it worked, and neither did my last manager, to the point where I couldn't put it into words to them why it helped when they complained about me having my earphones in.
1: Well, we should probably clarify for those that don't subscribe to Jupiter Party, which, by the way, jupiter.party, and you can get a nice post show where Chris and I talk about all sorts of silliness. One of the things we talked about in a prior episode was how when I was doing a track day before Christmas, that I did my best ever lap times, and I was in the car by myself and I had the tunes cranked, and it was albums that I knew inside out and backwards, you know, like Linkin Park, Hybrid Theory, you know, Limp Bizkit, whatever. Stuff that has been with me since I was 11, 12, 13 years old, that's just part of my soul. I don't have to think about it, but it whenever my brain goes to that kind of like, oh, I'm about to get distracted moment, instead it hooks into the music. And I don't actually get to the distracting thought. I come back to what the original thought was. And it just allows me to concentrate a lot more. And yeah, headphones, I tell you, are like a magic source to me for concentration. Music in particular.
0: The post show paid for itself. Because I'll tell you what, I've been listening to music a lot more while good. I worked. it was good. It was.
1: Oh, great.
0: Our last boost this week comes from Rotted Mood. 10,000 sats. Says, just boosting to say that Gitteen Obsidian setup is the same thing that I've been running, and I never had any issue with it since all my notes are in Markdown, and that box is on my tailnet, and I can access the notes from anywhere from a browser. The only issue I ever have is with images when rendering the Markdown through the web interface, but that's not really a huge deal for me.
1: You love boosts like this. Blah, blah, blah. Never had an issue. The only issue is...
0: Yeah. Images we're all work. Like that. We're all like that when it comes to our self-hosted setup.
1: I'm sorry, Rotted Mood. I don't mean to piss on your bonfire and shit on your cornflakes or whatever, but I just found the dichotomy of that comment quite funny.
0: Yeah, it's funny how like you can get almost everything working, but the images don't load right. It's like, well, you could download them and then open them, so it's fine, yeah. But it's like, go figure, right?
1: It's like when you have a Linux issue, you get 20 listeners writing in, Chris, have you tried? What yeah. about, oh, what if
0: gosh.
1: You did?
0: Oh, gosh. There's 100 ways to solve it, right?
1: Yeah.
0: Thank you, Rotted Mood, for that boost. Thank you, everybody who boosted. We had 10 boosters this week, and we stacked 246,343 sats. We like to be radically transparent with you, because this is a value for value podcast. If you got some value from the show, what we talk about, some resources, some things, ideas, etc., boost in and get your message on the show with a new podcast app. Thank you, everybody who does that. 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I got a new thing I'm experimenting, and I think I want to mention it. I'm calling it The Launch, and it is a tech news and music show, which sounds weird. It's a new genre because we've never really had access to music and podcasting before. So I'm just throwing things at the wall to see what sticks. But I have about a half hour before every Coder Radio each week where I play the clips from the news of like just stuff that's going on that week that's going to kind of set the stage for the week. And I've been collecting value for value music, and I've been putting it together and making a little show called The Launch. So I just thought I'd tell people about it. 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You got to have the www right now, which I'm working on. I'm working on Cloudflare. You hear me? I'm coming for you, Cloudflare. But www.weeklylaunch.rocks. I got four of them out there, so you could try the latest one or try the third one. Maybe don't start with the first one. You know, the first one's never as good. But yeah, if you like it, stick around. I'll be back.
1: Like that Vision Pro. You know, the first one is always the worst one they're ever going to make.
0: Yeah. Yeah, it's very true. A lot of times, the first episode is just a little rough. But www.weeklylaunch.rocks. My first dot rocks.
1: And as usual, you can go to alex.ktz.me to find all of the different places on the internet that I reside.
0: That's great. I should do that. Then I just plug one thing all the time, relentlessly. We are on Weapon X as a show at self-hosted show.
1: Are we? Do we even post on there much anymore?
0: I mean, I don't know.
1: I'm not sure.
0: I don't know. There's the signal, the Jupiter signal. I mean, there's like episode release announcements. Those come out.
1: We should just move all this to Masto, right? And just be done with it.
0: Maybe. I mean, I don't use Masto a bunch, but I don't really care.
1: I had serious FOMO this weekend because it was FOSDEM and I didn't go. And I had the option to go and I was like, nah, you know, I'm just going to stay home, focus on the family for a bit. And I see all these posts of people having a great time in Brussels and, you know, damn, yeah. It looked like a good conference.
0: Yeah. Lots of people, though, Alex, you would have gotten sick.
1: Oh, well, I've got a 3-year-old. I'm about to get sick tomorrow, probably. So...
0: You can find, I'm trying Noster, although I swear to God, it barely works. I post stuff and it's like shows up sometimes, but I got it linked at chrislass.com, chrislass.com, if you want to try Noster in me. Nobody does, so.
1: Well, you know what does work? Selfhosted.show/116. I let my Gmail inbox just go this weekend. I wanted to see just how much junk accumulated in just 3 days. Do you want to guess how many emails?
0: Interesting experiment. I don't know if I could guess because it's going to be so individualized, but I mean, it must be at least a dozen or 20, something in that range.
1: No, come on. No? Much higher.
0: Oh, really? It was, yeah. Over 100 in just one weekend?
1: Well over 100. I got about 210 emails in 3 days.
0: That explains so much because my inbox is a disaster and it just feels like it's overwhelming every time, even with the different tabs in Gmail.
1: I don't actually have those enabled. I just raw dog it and just let everything come in at the top and deal with it.
0: Get
1: there.
0: The chronological list.
1: Yeah. Yeah. So I let it go for a few days. I had an unbelievable amount of email. And what I noticed was there was, because I could see it all in front of me, there were 5 or 6 repeat offenders that sent me at least 1, if not 2 emails per day. So I just went through and did a few manual click, click, click, unsubscribe, unsubscribe. And then I started looking for a service that would do it, like, was it unroll.me, I think is what it's called.
0: So there must be a better way.
1: Yeah. Well, I mean, the idea behind unroll.me is it gives you a cleaner inbox and, you know, they filter your email for you. There are other services that do a similar thing. But the problem with that, obviously, is you have to give them full access to your inbox. Which, I don't know about you, I'm already uncomfortable with Google having that, let alone random company what is scanning my inbox in it. So I came across a project on GitHub called Just Jake Gmail Unsubscribe. We'll put a link in the show notes. I had mixed success with this thing. It kind of worked, it kind of didn't. It got me about half the way there. The issue with it is that email marketers have become sneaky mother effers at the moment, you know?
0: They call it dark patterns. They have dark UI patterns that make it intentionally hard or nigh impossible to unsubscribe. It's even got a term now in the industry.
1: Yeah. Unsubscribables. What's frustrating is that a lot of these unsubscribe buttons, you know, There's a fairly standard pattern in most emails from marketing. You scroll to the bottom. There's a tiny, tiny little word that says unsubscribe or manage preferences. And then you go to another page and you either have to type your email in or you have to unclick a bunch of boxes and then realize the one at the bottom says unsubscribe from all. Check that box and then press submit. Basically, the problem is when it requires anything other than just a click of a single interaction, that's where the problem comes. So I just thought I'd make you aware of this unsubscribe project. It's pretty cool. I found it useful. I thought you might too.
0: Yeah, I mean, even if it only cuts down on half, at least it's a private script. That's something.
1: Yes, exactly. It's all private. It's all local.
0: Is this a good time to announce our new mailing list that we're... No. Just kidding.
1: Yeah, sign up to our newsletter, please.
0: Yeah, right? It does feel like it. But no, I actually watched the Home Assistant release, so that way you don't have to. They're long. They try to make them about 2 hours or so. But it is getting really, really, really exciting what's happening with their voice effort. So I wanted to check in because they've now reached what they call Chapter 3, and they're just beginning Chapter 4. And with Chapter 3 of the Year of the Voice, they've done something that I think is going to be a massive enabler for me in actually using their local voice assistant system. They have, on the Android versions of the Home Assistant app, enabled the ability to set Assist from Home Assistant as your default digital assistant on Android. So, you know, most Android phones have a way to activate their Google Assistant or whatever the Samsung one is or whatever. Squeeze the phone, do a swipe, whatever.
1: What do you mean you don't like Bixby?
0: Yeah, Bixby, that's right.
1: You'll hurt his feelings.
0: That's what it is. I was thinking it was Gigsby or something. It's so silly, right? But
1: Bixby.
0: In Android, you can choose the assistant. And if you choose the Home Assistant, now when you trigger it, however you do trigger it, you can just talk directly to your Home Assistant. And if you have Whisper and Piper set up, all of the processing can be done entirely locally for voice commands. If you're a Nebucasa subscriber, you can also use the Nebucasa Cloud, which is insanely fast because they take it as you speak. So they're transcribing as you speak the words and then wait for you to stop now. They also can detect when you stop and then finish that transcription and then execute the command because sending the text back is really quick. So even if you use Nebucasa Cloud, it's really fast. And the built-in assistant lets you choose multiple Home Assistant instances. So I can say if I want to control the studio, if I want to control Lady Jupes, and it lets you do multiple voice backends. So you could have one that's on the cloud. You could have one that's local only, which maybe that'd be a little slower if you got a Raspberry Pi. Or you could do one that's different language. Like I'm going to have one set up that's local and is in Spanish for the wife and kids because they're learning Spanish. And why not have all of the voice commands in Spanish available for them?
1: It's a really good idea. It's like Duolingo, but it actually has real world consequences.
0: And if you have an Android watch, like Wear, they've added the ability to invoke voice assistant commands on the watch. So you can just press down the crown, say your command, and Home Assistant will execute it, which is really nice.
1: That's pretty cool, especially given that you daily drive an Android phone, and yet you still wear an Apple Watch, right?
0: Yeah, mostly because I hold down the button, and I give it voice commands, and it executes it on Home Assistant. It's that and iMessage. But for me, because I am on Graphene OS, I don't really use Google Assistant. So I was kind of assistantless. You can actually install Google Assistant if you're a maniac, but I just decided not to. But now I have something that fills that spot, and I love it. It's perfect for me. Because the 99% of the time I use those assistants just for controlling Home Assistant. And with Piper and Whisper, Piper is the text-to-speech system created by Nebucasa. They brought a developer on. You could, in theory, run it on a Raspberry Pi, but if you put it on an x86 system, and the faster the x86 system, the faster it can process the voice commands. But they have that in Whisper, and they can auto-detect each other with this protocol that they've come up with. And so you could run the backends on a different box. Like, I can have the processing on an x86 box, but Home Assistant's on an ARM system. And they've added the ability now for Piper to make announcements. So in automations, you can have the text-to-speech system make announcements, and Whisper can take speech in and convert it to text. And the whole thing is just really coming along nicely, combined with this little $13 Atom Echo, which is an ESP home device. It's the size of a quarter, and it's got a little microphone and a little button, and you press it, and it becomes a voice command box to Home Assistant. And at $13, you could put these all over the house, and I've ordered two because I'm going to start playing with it.
1: Why not at that price?
0: Yeah. They're also looking at, in Chapter 4, wake word detection. So you could say, computer, activate, or whatever they're going to say, have it be.
1: Jarvis, obviously.
0: Sure. Yours would be Jarvis, mine would be computer. And it's coming along so nicely that I think with the August release of Home Assistant, I'm going to transition to using Assistant for all of my voice commands, all of that stuff that I'm doing, at least on the phone.
1: Well, they did say it was the year of the voice, and they're making good on those promises.
0: They really are delivering. I think that it's funny because with the parts that I'm actually the most excited about are Piper and Whisper, because having open source, community-contributed text-to-speech and speech-to-text systems that are getting models and training from the Home Assistant community is going to be so beneficial to the open source community. Eventually, some Linux desktop developer is going to realize that this is just sitting out there. They could bang it out in a container in 15 minutes and they could get a voice assistant built into the Linux desktop.
1: Yeah.
0: In a day.
1: Just like I have that little, you know, Siri orb up in the corner of my MacBook.
0: Yeah.
1: Why not have a Bixby orb? No, it's not Bixby, is it?
0: A Tuxi. It's a
1: Tuxi.
0: It's a little, you know, little Tux assistant, right? He comes up and you ask him to do things on your system. I don't know what you'd use it for, but it's there. It's low hanging fruit and it's something that's available to the open source community. And I'm really thrilled about it. And it's just so nice to actually see them executing on it. I was a little concerned when they announced this massive initiative that how would they pull this off? We've watched the Mycroft people fail. Honestly, the Google Home and the Alexa devices are subpar devices. But they've really attacked this in a really practical way. And half a year in, we've really got some serious results that are usable now.
1: I did a bit of tinkering with Home Assistant myself this week. For the longest time, I've been... When I drive up the hill by my house, which is a dead end, so there's almost never any traffic, there is a little routine I do. I pick up my phone, I unlock my phone, and then I press the Tailscale app to make sure that my phone, you know, because it's just roamed off Wi-Fi or whatever.
0: Right, and iOS is a turd about that.
1: Yeah, is on the tailnet. And then I open the Home Assistant app and scroll up about two-thirds of the way down my primary home screen and press the garage door button.
0: Yeah, okay. This sounds like something I've been doing for a while, too.
1: And it occurred to me the other day that I've been doing this for over a year. Why don't I automate it? What is wrong with me?
0: Right.
1: So then I started going down the rabbit hole of trying to automate just a simple button press on iOS. What I wanted was just an app on my home screen, one button that was always there, nothing, no extra swipes, no weirdness, just, I mean, the perfect thing would be for it to show up in CarPlay. I haven't quite gotten there yet, but... What I have done is I've been able to create an iOS home screen, air quotes, app using iOS shortcuts. So this shortcut triggers a Home Assistant script on the back end. So you just create a very simple script in the Home Assistant UI, make a note of the name, because we'll use that later. So the iOS shortcut that I've written is really straightforward. There's three steps. The first one is connect to your Tailscale network. So the shortcut does that by default. Just in the background, it takes about 5 seconds. If it's not connected, it takes about half a second if it is.
0: Do you see the Tailscale UI launch as it's doing that?
1: Nope, just all in the background. What you do see, and there is no way to... There was an iOS 16, but I'm running the iOS 17 beta. There is no way to hide the notification of the shortcut running. You can hide notifications for automations. This is a shortcut, which is a different thing for some reason. I don't know why, but it is. And you can't hide the notifications for those. So that's kind of annoying. But once I've been, so that's step one. Once it's connected to Tailscale, I then create a dictionary object. And into that dictionary object, I put a single entity ID. So entity underscore ID. And then so that's the key. And then the value is script.toggle garage door. Whatever you call it.
0: Whatever you name the script. Okay.
1: Exactly. So step two doesn't actually do anything. It just essentially creates a variable, a dictionary with, in this case, one item in it.
0: So this is like the shortcuts term for how you make it a variable item that you can pass to something else.
1: Yeah. Yeah. I mean, you could, in theory, call that array and then reference items within that dictionary. You know, that's the kind of stuff that's going on here. And then the third step is the really simple bit. It's just call a home assistant service of script.toggle garage door with data. And that's it. It just works. And then there's a button you can press under the share sheet, which is add to home screen. And then it creates a little app icon that just sits on your home screen. You push the button and it does the thing.
0: I have done something similar using the Home Assistant widget on iOS now. And it's one of the buttons in the widget. That's nice though. So how do you set the icon, or can you set the icon? Is it just Home Assistant?
1: Yeah, you can. Let me just have a quick look. There at the top, there's a little UI menu where you can rename it. And then another option is choose the icon. So you can change the color. You can choose, you know, pretty much any emoji. It's not like a full color emoji. It's like almost like an MDI icon emoji options. And there's things like AirPods in there, stairs, you know, cows, you know, fish.
0: Do they have a garage door?
1: They have a car, which is good enough for me. So that's what I picked.
0: Yeah. That I need to do the same every morning when I'm coming to the studio. I turn on the smart plug. I open up Home Assistant, which is persistently connected thanks to Android. I open up Home Assistant. I scroll to my office. I turn on my workstation smart plug. I make sure the temperature's set correctly. Yep. And then I close Home Assistant. And I don't know why I don't just make that a script and a button. That's so obvious.
1: I think what I'd like to do is, in the automation section of iOS, try and trigger this based on a geo zone. And make it like my neighborhood or something. I mean, the issue with that, though, I'll trigger the automation with a do you want to, yes or no option.
0: Yeah. Or what about if no motion was detected after a certain amount of time, it closes the door?
1: Yeah, maybe. Like that could be it. Because, I mean, sometimes, I've got an air conditioner in my garage because that's where I do all my woodworking. So quite often in the summer months, I am air conditioning that space because it's unbearable if I don't. So I want the door open for minimal amount of time possible.
0: Right.
1: So, I mean, there's still some improvements to be made. And I don't know how reliable the coming home geolocation of iOS is. It's probably pretty good. But it's been very useful for me.
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1: So in one of my intentional visits to Reddit, I still don't have a mobile client on my phone. I just go to the old.reddit.com maybe once a day now at most for just a couple of minutes. I saw a really interesting link for an app called Link Warden. The idea behind this thing is it's a fully self-hostable, open-source, collaborative bookmark manager. And the really nice thing about it that sort of piqued my interest was that you can use it to collect and organize, but most importantly, archive web pages. And you kick the tires on that, Chris.
0: Yeah, I wouldn't say it's totally accessible to everybody that wants to self-host. You have two routes. You can kind of build it yourself, which is probably the safest, most secured way to go. It does take some time to build. There's also a community member out there that has made a Docker Compose. Now, the project themselves, Link Warden, does plan, I should say, to make a Docker image available, and I would imagine a Docker Compose along with that, but they don't have it yet. So depending on which route you take, there's a couple of different paths to get it self-hosted. It's not too bad overall. And a couple of things struck me that I like about it a lot. When you feed it a link, you have the option to kind of just give it the URL and tell it to go ahead and do its thing. Or you can provide optional information like tags and categories and collection and a description and your own custom title if you want, and then it'll pull it in with all that extra information. Obviously, it's a good idea if you provide that extra information to organize it.
1: Yeah.
0: Once it's pulled that link in, it doesn't, what I expected, which I would like to see,

0: Unfortunately, Link Warden, as of right now, doesn't really have a way to share your saved result outside of just downloading the PDF, and like I could share the PDF with Alex. But in my example I just gave, I would love, if I have a public instance, like I put this up on a Linode, I'd love to be able to just give Alex a link to that entry, and he could have like an archived version that he could read in the thing, or he could download the PDF if he wanted to. And then additionally, when you're looking at ways to like archive stuff that you're working on, like this is one of my number one primary use cases for something like Vault Warden or Wallbag or any of those, is I'm processing information. I want to save this perhaps for later. I want like a bookmarklet, or I want a browser extension that'll just take what I'm reading, what I'm doing right now, suck it all into something and save a complete version. There's no Link Warden browser extension or bookmarklet yet. So there's only manually adding URLs by hand by loading up the Link Warden UI, logging in, and then hitting the add URL thing, which is not very quick for like massively slamming stuff in there. It'd be nice to have those options. I think a browser extension's also on their to-do list. I imagine it's probably not super easy. But if you want to collect certain, like if you want a bunch of car repair collections and you have recipe collections and you could put all these in here, and it does present them in a very nice UI, if not minimum UI at this point.
1: It's a really interesting idea, isn't it? Particularly with, Twitter going away or becoming X or whatever. The Internet Archive is an incredibly valuable resource, but we can't rely on it to be there forever, not necessarily. And, your example of having a news story or a company's website that changed based on your reporting or prospective reporting, which is pretty shady, we don't really have a very good way other than just save as, print and save as PDF right now to archive a website, which in this day and age feels a little out of touch, So I had a look for a couple of other options in this space as well, whilst you were busy trying out Link Warden. Now, there's another one called LinkDing. I tried to search for this. It kept trying to send me to LinkedIn. And this actually is Link, L-I-N-K, Ding, D-I-N-G, like the bell. There we go. And this is yet another bookmark manager. It has a whole bunch of standard bookmark manager features, which I won't bore you with. You can probably figure out and guess what they are. But the one for me that really stood out was this one has the ability to automatically create snapshots of bookmark websites on the Internet Archive Wayback Machine.
0: Ah.
1: Now, that's useful. Huh. Obviously, it's in terms of a data sovereignty and having a locally cached copy. It doesn't solve that particular problem. But your collaborative problem of, putting something in the show notes and not having link rot happen to it over the next decade or two, this could be a great solution.
0: Yes. And, the nice thing about having something that integrates with archive.org is then you make that snapshot available to everybody else, too. It's not just your private little stash somewhere, which for my use case might be fine. But if you think about it in a broader context, it'd be nice if everybody had a copy. And I did check the archive and it wasn't there.
1: Yeah.
0: LinkDing, I like that. I think I'm going to be taking a look at that. And of course, they have a very simple Docker compose to get it going.
1: I mean, you could, of course, use something like Firefox Sync and self-host that and sync your bookmarks around that way if you want to. But I think my kind of desire here is to have that kind of archival aspect of, let's say I find a solution in a Reddit thread. I want to archive that Reddit thread today and then know that I can link to it, say, from my Obsidian Vault to a file path somewhere else and just have it forever.
0: Yeah.
1: Now, I found another one which looked pretty interesting. It doesn't have any archival aspects, which is a bit of a ding against it for now, but who knows where they'll take the project in future. And this one's called Floccus, F-L-O-C-C-U-S. I swear developers just make names to troll people like you and me that have to say them out loud.
0: I know. They should all be forced to pronounce them out loud and put the recording up on their website if they're going to choose a crazy name.
1: It's like Floccus, like kind of a bit like Meet the Fockers,
0: Yeah.
1: this is nice because you can use Nextcloud bookmarks, Google Drive, or any WebDAV compatible service to sync your bookmarks around between Firefox, Chrome, Edge, Opera, Brave, Vivaldi, and Safari's coming soon, because it uses web extensions to do that. So it has Android apps as well. There's a bunch of other stuff that looks pretty neat in there.
0: That's pretty handy if you already have Nextcloud. Or it says here Google Drive would work, or any WebDAV compatible service. It'll sync.

0: 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So if you've, I mean, this is me, man. I've got Firefox, I've got Chrome, I've got frickin' Edge, and I got Nextcloud bookmarks app installed. So you're nailing it today.
1: Well, we are recording this episode a week early because next week, as we record, I'll be in Chicago for DevOps days. So I hope that we all had a lovely meetup on the Thursday night.
0: Yeah, I hope I heard a bunch of great stories, Alex, right? I bet I did. It was probably a lot of fun, and I bet I really wished I was there.
1: Exactly. Time travel, hey? Time maths. I would make a very poor Doctor Who. Let's put it that way.
2: 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What Tailscale does is it uses WireGuard to create a mesh network between your resources. 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It's perfect for those of us that like to self-host. You can put your services all on your tailnet, and you don't need to bother with port forwarding on your firewall if your ISP doesn't allow a certain inbound port, because it's all private traffic now. And each device, like your phone or your tablet or a VPS or your desktop computer, it doesn't matter what the OS is because they support ARM and Intel and just the whole range out there. 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
1: Meanwhile, I thought it might be a good idea to give you all an app pick to kind of bring you back down to earth after that. I found an app that lets you browse IMDb in the terminal.
0: Now, why would you want to? Well, actually, IMDb doesn't have the best website anymore. This is kind of brilliant. It just turns everything into a big ncurses directory.
1: Well, that's just it. I mean, some people live in the terminal, Chris. Like,
0: yeah, that's true.
1: Some people use i3. Some people use XFCE. You know, some people do some things that I don't understand.
0: You exposed that to me. I didn't even call you out, but you exposed it to me when you showed me your Nix config and I saw XFCE in there. I was aghast, but then I thought about it. And I understand.
1: I just wanted a lightweight desktop for the server.
0: Yeah, that's what I figured.
1: I'm not actually going to use it.
0: Right.
1: But this thing, IMDb for the terminal, is pretty cool. It's written in Ruby. And so I thought, right, I'm on my MacBook. Why don't I try this out? Oh, hold on a minute. I've got Nix shell because I'm now a Nix guy. I don't know if I mentioned that recently.
0: By the way.
1: Yeah. So I went down the rabbit hole of trying to get this app running with Nix shell. So it's very easy to do. You just type the command Nix space shell and then pick your package repo. So in my case, unstable. Put a hashtag in there and then Ruby so that I end up dumped into almost like a chroot, but not. It's like a virtual environment if you're a Python guy. It's a bit like that. You get dumped into this virtual environment, which is a Nix shell with whatever packages you requested installed. In my case, it was Ruby. Then I did gem install IMDb terminal. It pulled down everything without having Ruby installed on my host system, I'll just remind you. And then I was able to follow the instructions in the application itself. Now, it does ask you to sign up for a API scraping service. So unfortunately, I wasn't able to actually test this out. So I'm just relying on the screenshots for this episode. Because the scraping API is $19 a month in the cheapest option, which I love you all, but that's a lot just to test something out for fun. This whole Nix shell thing, when I realized that that app wasn't going to be the one for me, I just pressed Control-C, Control-D to come out of the environment, and then I tried to type Ruby just to see what would happen. It was as if it never happened. It was amazing. We did get lots of feedback on my inability to understand flakes, and some people empathizing with me to say, yes, they are really difficult. And thank you for saying it out loud, because I felt like I was the stupid one. No, we're stupid together. Don't worry, it's all fine. I had a few people send me their configs, examples and stuff over the weekend. And some of those were really helpful, actually. Some people on the Discord helped me out a bunch. And I think I just about understand flakes now. I've just about got there. It was really, really painful to get there.
0: Could you explain it like I'm five?
1: No.
0: Okay, so that's still that step. I
1: no, it, my now vague understanding of them, and it is very vague, because I think Nix probably has one of the steepest learning curves in all of computer science, genuinely. Maybe becoming a software developer in the beginning, learning your first programming language is harder. Yeah. But it's,
0: some of those early BSDs, I imagine, were pretty rough. But modern day computing systems, I think it's definitely one of the most complex.
1: Yeah, what's been really interesting is I just started at my new job yesterday as we record. And I mentioned to my new boss that I'd just taken my brand new MacBook out of the box 30 minutes before our intro call. Like, I had nothing installed on it. I had to do all the iCloud setup, all that kind of nonsense. I ran my Nix install command. So I ran the Determinate Systems Nix installer, then downloaded the zip file from GitHub of my macOS GitHub repo. Then I had to run Nix build Darwin config, whatever it was. About 10 or 15 minutes later, I came back because it was downloading all of my Mac App Store apps. It was downloading all of my Brew apps.
0: How does it get the authorization to iCloud to log in and get those? It can pull them down without having to open up the App Store UI?
1: Yep.
0: Oh, goodness. That's so wonderful.
1: There's a binary called MAS, which lets you interact with the Mac App Store through the command line.
0: Ah, yes. I've seen that going crazy in the background while it's updating apps before. Mm-hmm. Oh, interesting.
1: And so, you know, the promise of Nix is real. I went from a box fresh laptop to all of my apps installed, including iStat menus configuration files in place, iTerm configuration files in place. All of my shell stuff was there. The only things I've had to do really was log into a whole bunch of stuff, which you can't really automate that, I don't think. The promise is real. It is amazing when you get there.
0: So Nix on macOS sounds like it adds some real serious utility to macOS, because honestly, a new Mac can take at least a day to get your core stuff set up, because you got to download, you got to log into everything.
1: It's true.
0: Go through all the settings. Yeah, man, that's a mess. So how much, I mean, all with the downloads and all that, what do you think the total time was?
1: Well, I went from box fresh and I joined at 9:05 or something when I sat at my desk. And I joined the call with my boss at 9:32, just 2 minutes late, because I was panicking a little. So what's that? 27 minutes end to end?
0: Man, that makes me really, really think I should try that on the Linux side too. Because what I do right now is I use Nix to just get the base system up. But I like to experiment every build. So I haven't really wanted to come up with like a prescribed installation on Linux. But on the Mac, it's such a utility for me. If I'm using a Mac, it's like 4 or 5 apps tops, and I could totally see it working there.
1: Well, I mean, this can do stuff like rewrite system default preferences. So things like moving my dock to the left, disabling the app icon bouncing in the dock, minimizing to app icon. It changes screensaver time preferences. It changes all these little things, tap-to-click, it enables tap-to-click, all these little things that I remember to do over the next 6 weeks as I settle into this Mac and make it my own, I've now got in a configuration file, and I'll never have to remember them ever again. I just run my just file. I literally, all I have to type is just when I'm in the Git repo, and it does everything for me.
0: Just do it.
1: And I tell you, my absolute favorite feature, besides, you know, the whole overall holistic solution, Fuzzy Finder integration on Control R for reverse search. Where has that been all my life? Oh my goodness.
0: Yeah. Oh, I'm really happy. And of course, you're not just using it on macOS, to make it clear to the listener. We've been chatting off air about redoing some of the JB infrastructure with Nix, including jupiterbroadcasting.com eventually. And, you know, really kind of using it everywhere. You could absolutely start using the Nix package manager on, you know, Fedora or CentOS or whatever you're on Ubuntu today. But the nice thing I really like about using Nix OS as my server platform is it's a real MVP, just a minimum viable platform. Like my Odroid at home I have zero concerns about just doing the system updates, because it's like the basic stuff you need to get it. It could almost just be a container itself. It's the basic runtimes you need for a Linux system to manage it, and containers. And the containers are isolated from the system. And since the NixOS updates are transactional and I can roll back, I just keep that base minimum rolling Linux environment that's always up to date. I like to go with some of the more newer kernels since I'm on an Odroid, and I just roll that all the time. And I haven't done it yet, but I've considered just setting it to automatic. And that the separation of the two with a secure, up-to-date, declarative base that is reproducible instantly, and my containerized applications has been the ultimate home self-hosted solution I've ever had. And I like it so much, I also am very interested in applying it to the JB infrastructure.
1: Took me a while to get there, huh? I'm still not quite at Wes's ninja level of, you know, GitHub actions of tearing down entire environments quite yet, but I think I'll get there.
0: It's funny with Wes, because some stuff bounces off him. You know, we talk about a lot of things, but this one, it's like every week I can tell he's gone further down the rabbit hole. And you've probably noticed Nick's folks come out of the woodwork. They're all out there.
1: They do. Yes. First day at new job, I mentioned to my boss that I'd just run Nix, and he's like, oh, take a look at my Nix repo. And I do a whole bunch of cool stuff. Like, he is next level from me, which isn't difficult, honestly, but he's extremely far down the rabbit hole of Nix. We were talking about how to add nodes programmatically with Nix config to your tailnet for Tailscale, obviously. We can't do it yet. Well, I can't promise anything at all, but we want it to happen at some point in the future. You'd be able to just add an auth key into your Nix config, and that will automatically add that node to your tailnet.
0: Yeah, I could see that being useful one day for headless systems like Raspberry Pis or my Odroid, which monitor at all.
1: Or GitHub Actions. Imagine running a GitHub action and then pushing to a remote server over your tailnet, for example.
0: Or a VPS image, you know, a custom VPS image that you just deploy and it's in there.
1: The possibilities are endless.
0: Yeah. Well, I'm excited that you're enjoying it, and kind of curious to see how far down the rabbit hole you do end up going. And the thing that I like about your journey is I know Wes has done some, and he's really been liking it, but I have done very little Nix on macOS. I just haven't been on macOS much recently. But when I do switch back for something, I often, you know, I have a MacBook that I'll fire up from time to time. I think I got to try this. This sounds like it makes macOS a lot less irritating, because the number one frustrations I have are updates and how long it takes to get a system set up. And I've noticed, even with a really fancy M1 Max, this macOS install and all the apps are way slower than they were when that machine was new. Things like the number one thing was nothing. Everything launched instantly when I got that machine. It logged in, it booted up instantly. I'd click on an app icon in the dock, and there wouldn't be a bounce because the application would be instantly launched. And I was like, wow, these M1s are so... Nothing runs like that anymore. Install's like 2 years old. Apps take, you know, 4, 5, 6 bounces now. It's just like the old Macs. And so wiping it and then starting fresh, but then having this system to help set it all up, or at least get, you know, 90% the way there, that makes it a lot more manageable.
1: Now, I'm still, you know, tinkering with this every day. So by the time you listen to this, it's highly likely that this repo will have changed at least some. But I'll put a link to it in the show notes. This is just my Nix macOS testing repository. This is where I'm kind of hacking around and figuring out stuff. So take a look if you're a Nix person and tell me what I did wrong. I would love to know, genuinely, as a learning opportunity.
0: How about some quick follow-up on my Jellyfin drama that I talked about last week?
1: Yeah, you did stir up some feelings in the feedback sack.
0: Daniel wrote into that sack in episode 102. He said, you talked about abandoning the movie experience because Jellyfin had crapped out. This is happening to me relatively often. Some files just don't seem to sync properly on Jellyfin, AVI files, for example. So I have two backup options. Number one, you can copy the stream URL from the menu and then open it in VLC. You have to sync manually to where you're at, but that'll work. Number two, if all else fails, you could just download the file and play it locally. It's a slightly bigger pause in the movie, but it's not super bad, and at least guarantees the movie either plays or the file itself is actually broken. He says, I don't usually get too much sass from the family, but it's rough to be in that spot.
1: Do you do that thing where when a file doesn't play in, let's say, Jellyfin in this case, you go to Plex and it doesn't play there? And you're like, right, I'm going to try Kodi. And if it doesn't play in Kodi,
0: yeah,
1: God damn it, it's broken.
0: It's bad. Yeah, Kodi. Yeah, Kodi, you know, is like the go-to, can play everything. Also, like, if it doesn't play in the web browser, I'll sometimes, you know, that'll be a red flag. That's usually where I'll pull it down at that point and just try a local playback. But, you know, in this case, I was playing it on the Apple TV. And there's not a lot of great options. There is actually VLC for the Apple TV, but I don't know how I'd actually get the file in there. I thought about this a lot, and I decided to turn Plex back on. I still have Jellyfin, but I decided to also turn Plex on because we're starting a new show, 12 Monkeys. We also just watch other shows, and I still haven't gotten adequate intro skipping. And I know this sounds silly, but we're watching Who's the Boss, for example, just like at dinner. It's got a 1:05 intro. And it's got, you know, you're watching that every time you're, it's just, you want to skip that. And Plex has also added credit skipping. But then the real final kind of nail in the coffin for me was just about every day or two, the SwiftFin app, God bless, new app since early days, it loses my server entry information and all of my login information. And I have to go through and retype in my server address and re-log in with my account almost every other day or two.
1: That kind of stuff is a real paper cut and just adds
0: gets
1: up.
0: Old.
1: Adds up.
0: Mm-hmm. Mm-hmm. So the tvOS experience is still not quite what I want. And then the thing that really put me over back for Plex for now, is, I don't know when, but at some point when I was on Jellyfin or something, Plex added cross Plex server watch syncing. My God, Alex. Like, yes, because I have a huge cache on one server of everything. And I have a subset in the RV. And every now and then I'm down at the studio and I want to watch that same show. And I have to remember to go between all of them and mark everything red. And if I'm watching on Plex and Jellyfin, I'm now like doing it in three different places. And it's absolutely bonkers. So the fact that they added watch status syncing between Plex instances solves a huge problem for me. And I maybe there's a way I could do that manually or with a plugin on Jellyfin. But it's just a checkbox on Plex. And that's just really nice.
1: Convenience is worth something. You know, your time is worth something. And I think I've, you know, I still remain impressed with Jellyfin from what we tried from earlier in the year.
0: Especially, I think, if you're just using the web version, no complaints, really.
1: But I'm going to have a bunch more travel coming up soon. And I still didn't figure out a good remote access solution other than TailScale, which is probably fine. I haven't actually tried to stream over a Tailnet video.
0: I have on my phone, even over cellular from Jellyfin, and it worked well. It's been really good in a lot of ways. That's why I'm going to leave it running, and I'm going to keep using it myself to keep tabs on it. And then when we're doing it with the family, they're just going to use Plex for now.
1: Yeah. I mean, Plex, that credit skip thing is cool, but it's also really annoying the way it kind of just minimizes the content in the corner. I don't know.
0: Netflix style, you know, streaming sites do that too.
1: I would prefer just a little skip credits button to pop up, not the whole UI takeover it does, but.
0: Yeah, I agree. It's neat that it can do it. You know, and it's funny because when you fire up Plex, and it's been a while since I had Plex running, it has to go through everything and extract chapter images and detect intros and detect credits. Like they are doing a lot of grunt work there, and I can understand why Jellyfin has been trying to come up with the right approach, because you'll bake a box while Plex goes through and does all that.
1: Well, it's not quite as bad as when you batch upload a bunch of files to Image, though. That will bake a box.
0: Yeah.
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1: Question for you from Anon Bob. He asks, is there a way to get chapter markers in Podverse? I keep trying to switch from Pocket Casts, and every time I do, the other apps just don't quite measure up.
0: Yeah, Pocket Casts is, you know, it's been around for a long time. It's a good app. What's your, Alex, what's your podcast app of choice these days?
1: Yeah, Pocket Casts.
0: Yeah. Yeah, it's classic. So there is two ways to do chapters in podcasts right now. One is kind of a hack that the Germans came up with, God bless, that sort of crams it into the ID3 tag, and that works. And that's what we've been using for years. Another is called Cloud Chapters, which is a standardized sort of JSON file that you put up on an HTTP endpoint that allows you to put metadata in there like links. So a chapter can also be a link. You could have images for that chapter. So like when we're talking about Home Assistant, we could have the Home Assistant blog post screenshot up there or something like that. Two different standards. Podverse follows the latter, which is the more modern standard. If they had time or a contributor, they would probably accept a patch that would allow Podverse to read the old ID3 standard, because it just needs to be scrubbed and parsed properly. The issue is there is that because there's no standard on how that chapter data is actually kind of crammed into the ID3 tag space, it sometimes is formatted in wonky ways that'll break the player. So you have to do a lot of kind of catching there, which Pocket Casts has just had years to do. But Podverse would need somebody to kind of write that code and submit it in. Or we need to get off our butts and make podcasting 2.0 chapters. That could be done overnight if our hosting platform, Fireside, just did it properly. Or it could be done if we started producing our own RSS feeds, which inevitably will happen if our platform providers don't keep up. So that's a long answer, right? But it's more complicated than you'd think, I suppose.
1: Often is. Infrastructure often is.
0: Yeah, it is. We got some great boosts. Even though we're early into the cycle, we got a lot of great boosts. And JJ Style is our baller this week with 40,000 sats. And he was coming in from the Podcast Index website. He says, congratulations and good luck, Alex, with the new job. We got a lot of that this week.
1: Yeah, thank you.
0: He also wanted to send us a plus one on fresh RSS. Says, I've looked at Wallbeg, but settled for LinkedIn in the end. Deployment was simple with Docker. It exposes an RSS feed. Oh, that is nice. And my favorite thing, it has a browser extension that injects and matches alongside the search results on DuckDuck or Googs. If the search keywords match any of the tags, you give an article, which is super helpful, or finding old blog posts, Stack Overflows, and you can't remember them or the exact order of words that you entered a year ago. Yeah, you still get the perfect search results. That's nice.
1: That is amazing. That is incredible. Have you ever run over one of your old forum posts when you've been Googling for an issue?
0: Yes, it's so funny.
1: And you're like a robot when I do that. I solved this problem 4 years ago. Why am I solving it again today?
0: It's funny, but
1: protecting future Alex from himself. Thank you very much for the suggestion.
0: Oh, JJ's not going to be able to make it to Chicago. He's going to be there in October. So,
1: well, you mean he was there last night as this airs, next week as we record, but last night as it airs.
0: We should have thought of a Chicago chat room. Didn't even occur to me. Also agrees with you on the F1 TV DRM. It's no good. Okay, next time we do a meetup for something like that, we should totally make a chat room. This is too late at this point, but lesson learned on that one. That is.
1: Well, I think we will. I think we have done. We have created it, right? Wink, wink. And then we're gonna talk about it in the LUP that aired last week. God, this time maths is so confusing.
0: Yeah, that could still work out. Yeah, okay. Yes, you are correct. See, you are good at time math. You see, maybe you would make a good doctor. Maybe.
1: Would I be the Rick and Morty scrotum guy, the time cop, though?
0: Well, maybe better than Rick. Let's think about it. He's pretty miserable.
1: Yep.
0: Hopefully Cranky Danny isn't. He comes in with 20,000 sats using Fountain. Dear Chris and Alex, in the episode in 102, you seem not to be able to find a downside for using NixOS, but I want to present you with a dilemma that I unfortunately can't solve. In the time of exploits and vulnerabilities, is the trade-off of not having SE Linux or AppArmor really worth it? Same dilemma with the less revolutionary immutable next-gen systems like Blend. Thanks for your insights. I'll probably boost this into LUP as well. That's a good question.
1: Well, I would have felt duty-bound as a Red Hat employee last month to say, yes, SE Linux is fantastic and you should use it on all the things. But the reality is I haven't run it on any of my personal systems ever. I've had to use it at work, and you know, in cloud environments, it's probably not a bad idea. And certainly government sort of systems typically mandate those kinds of access controls to secure areas of the kernel and, you know, bits of the system that you maybe should or should not have access to. The reality is, though, the world of computing has moved on, in my opinion, significantly from when SE Linux was created. Not to say it's not still useful in certain scenarios, because it absolutely is. But these immutable OSs that you talk about are the solution. They have read-only file systems for the most part. So yes, you can still access that data. You know, let's suppose you found some exploit to get onto the shell of this box, for example. You can still read the file system and still probably do a bunch of stuff that SE Linux might stop you from doing. But the minute that server gets rebooted, you've lost all of that stuff. And one of the solutions I've seen batted around from security folks of how to sort of work around this is just have a policy that rebuilds these boxes every 7 days. You know, have a rolling rebuild policy in Kubernetes clusters and just have these nodes be genuinely, I know some people in the audience are going to be triggered, cattle versus pets, all that stuff. Just take the VM out the back and shoot it in the head. You know, that's the solution here.
0: That is the ultimate solution. Also, I know it's absolutely possible, but I would love, and this is something I'd totally be down for doing if somebody had some insights on how to pull this off correctly, I'd love to expose a Nix box to the internet and see what people could do to it malware-wise. Because if you download a Linux binary on a Nix box, it won't run. You can't execute it, right? It doesn't know anything about its environment. So you'd have to have malware or an infiltrator that was familiar with NixOS and how to sort that out. And I wonder if that complexity in itself wouldn't eliminate a good chunk of malware that might land on that box.
1: I mean, a sufficiently motivated actor.
0: Let's say,
1: you know, it's a financial banking system and there are stock trades at play, and, you know, it's quite popular in the fintech sector, NixOS. You know, if you're sufficiently motivated, you could figure out how to create your own Nix environment and Nix shell and do all that stuff. But most of the time, these vulnerabilities are targeting the lowest hanging fruit, the boxes that have port 3389 left open.
0: Or they're replacing a standard binary that you might execute, and they're adding a root executable bit to it, and then you're running that and it's secretly getting root privileges and it's actually been a compromised version of grep or something like that. But again, that wouldn't work in Nix. So I would love to just test it.
1: So largely my answer is SE Linux still relevant. It's a yes, no, but answer. You know, it really does depend. And for all the reasons we just talked about, it does still have a place in the world, but I do think its role is diminishing.
0: There is a working group for NixOS to bring SE Linux to NixOS, but it doesn't seem like it's had much momentum, but there is kind of a beta way to get it working, it seems. I don't know if I'd rely on it.
1: Can you imagine being on that working group and scraping some statistics of how many people just, the first thing they do when they get on a box is SE Linux disable, SE status disable.
0: You know, it's gotten better, but yep. We got a few more. User 6967 came in with 15,000 sats using Fountain. Because we need more NixOS coverage, he writes, I just enabled Flakes yesterday to pull down a bash script. My experience mirrored yours, Alex. Here is hoping the community works it out soon.
1: Just keep bashing your head against that brick wall and it will eventually go in. You know, it's...
0: is that all it takes?
1: Once I've got a little further down this road, I really do intend on creating some educational content around this. I know there are lots of people that have done similar already, but I feel like a lot of them missed the mark and missed the point of the reason they created that content. Is it's almost like when, you know, we founded Linux Server all these years ago, where people assumed that you had all this base Linux knowledge, when actually people coming into the Docker ecosystem back then, at least, maybe to a certain point now even, were there because Docker's solved so many of the packaging problems and scripting problems and all the rest of it. Nix and Flakes and all the rest of it, they're doing the same thing now. Okay, they were doing it back then too. We just didn't know about it. So there does need to be some massive improvements in the approachability of this subject. And if I can be part of that, then I will be.
0: I think that's a good insight. I want a plus one everything you just said. Faraday Fedora came in with a row of ducks to talk about using the Wisecam as a baby monitor, which came up last week. He says, I use the RTSP firmware, and then I open up those feeds into VLC. I do that as well. But he goes on to say, I don't think you need to worry about something that monitors the breathing or the heart rate, because a lot of the PJ patterns make the compression algorithm break down, and that lets you know they're okay. Just the movement and detection stuff. Yeah. I don't know if that's a great solution for like the mom.
1: Well, I tell you, if you are a podcaster or tangentially related to one, you could take your nice, expensive, sensitive dynamic microphone, put it underneath the crib and turn the gain way up and listen to that, because we've definitely done that on nights before.
0: There you go. Yeah, microphone is not a bad way to go at all, really. Yeah.
1: Just get a very long XLR cable.
0: Yeah. P.S. Schmidt comes in with 6,969 sats. Listening to 102, you mentioned the renaming entities in Home Assistant. Yes. Oh, I'm looking forward to this. He said, it could be made easier. It reminded me that I wrote a script a while back that renames entities in bulk, supports custom naming formats and filtering by manufacturer and integration. It's on GitHub under P.S. Schmidt, and he has a link that we will include in the show notes. He also says congratulations to you, Alex, for the new gerb.
1: Thank you very much.
0: Thank you very, very much for that. That is probably exactly what I'm looking for, Schmidt. I appreciate that. Smart Growth comes in again, 5,000 sats using Fountain. I think he wants to use Tailscale. He says it seems like an incredible solution. He's happy to be inside the free tier zone and maybe even pay, but he is concerned about the single sign-on options only being major enterprises. He doesn't want to have a big enterprise account to log into Tailscale. He wants to meet in the middle and use a different solution.
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0: There you go. And they have some documentation on their website about that as well.
1: And we'll put a link to a blog post in the show notes.
0: Hal was right. Actually schooled me on how to link to my Noster ID. He did find me, so I will be able to put that in the show notes. And he had a little Flakes wisdom. He says, I've been using Flakes with Nix, but it did take me a while to feel comfortable with it. And I've even developed software in the past. I just think that Flakes can be used for the main Nix OS with just a few files. Maybe take a look at how the OpenZFS NixOS guide does the Flake setup. The NixOS Flake repo isn't as complicated as others. And he links us to that. And it's kind of an example. I get, oh, yeah. Oh, that's like 6-7 lines of code. That's really simple. Minimal NixOS root on ZFS config. That's slick. And you know what? Now that you get that, oh, God, that's great. Thank you, Hal. Appreciate that.
1: It is nice, but I think you've just got to stare at this problem for a while. It's one of those, you know, you've got to understand how the data gets passed around between the modules, and, you know, it's not an object orientated language. So
0: yeah,
1: things just work differently. It just takes a while to load that into my system memory, you know?
0: Yeah. And format it properly. You know, E-Rock boosted in to say that we missed a great title. Nix and Match.
1: Oh, wait, that is a good one.
0: And Gene Bean has a boost in 4,444 sats to say that they use the AngelCare movement monitor that also tracked temperature. There's no camera. And then later on, he added a unified G3 instant camera for his baby monitoring. There you go. That's pretty great. Thank you, everybody. He also included a link to the AngelCare baby monitoring product that he uses that monitors for breathing with a wireless sensor pad. So I'll put a link to that in the show notes, too, for you new dads out there. We had 14 total boosters, 18 boosts all across, though. Some people send in multiple boosts for a total of 137,935 sats. Thank you, everybody. If you didn't hear your boost read and it was a big one and you think, why didn't they read it? It could be because we're recording early, although not every single boost makes it onto the show, but we do appreciate all of them, and we save them, all of them, in our show notes and in our group chat. Thank you, everybody. If you want to boost in, you can get a new podcast app and get those new chapter titles and stuff like that, newpodcastapps.com, or keep your app. Maybe you want to use Pocket Cast and just getalby.com, top it off with the Cash app or directly, and then head over to the Podcast Index website and find us over there. And you could just use the web. 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
1: And we do get people asking us, can they support us with the old school fiat currencies as well? 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
0: Yeah, we really love our members. You are a rock. Thank you, everybody. And don't forget about meetups when they're coming up and when we're doing pre-records and all that. 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And the word is, I'm going to be responsible for a lot of cooking at Linux Fest Northwest. So I may have to recruit your skills too, Alex, because it's going to be, we're going to be the lunch providers for potentially thousands of people.
1: Is Cheese Bacon going to be there?
0: I hope so. We got to reach out. We got to get him booked.
1: We need someone to cook those brats at the front of the line.
0: We
1: got
0: to get to the front of the line.
1: Then get a selfhosted.show/contact if you'd like to get in touch with us that way. 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
0: It's Office Hours with me, Chris. Hello, everyone. Welcome back into the office. Yes, the door is officially open again. And look who's taking the best seat in the house. It's Brentley. Hey, Brent.
3: Well, hello. Jeez, this place has really changed since the last time we did this.
0: Yeah, I went for a new theme, you know, real modern looking.
3: It's a bit too much mauve for me, though.
0: Oh, I got a great deal on eBay. Just eventually, I think that cat pee smell will get out, but probably makes you feel at home, I imagine.
3: Hey, now.
0: Hey, guess what? We're back. Office Hours is now a full podcasting 2.0 feed. It's official, it's real, and it's the first show on Jupiter Broadcasting to achieve this milestone. And it was made possible by our boosters, by our members. Really, seriously, it absolutely was made possible by your support, because we hit pause for a moment and we re-architected some of the back end, which we covered on Pocket 1 and Pocket 2. But I just wanted to take a second and say thank you, because with that time, the show will now have cloud chapters. Some of those chapters will also have special art, so check your podcast player from time to time. It's the first show to officially have transcripts with each release. And for the very first time, we're going to attempt in the show the time value splits, which we'll have more information and a little deets about that soon. But also, the show is being distributed over IPFS podcasting, which is amazing. And a special shout out to everybody out there who's contacted me and said, hey, I've set up a node and I'm pinning Office Hours. We really appreciate that. Thank you, everybody out there. You get a special bell. That's for you, for helping support and distribute the Office Hours podcast. And please, more, consider joining, because I have a lot more work to do. But Brent, you know, it's one of those things where we mentioned on the shows, we didn't even really make a direct call. Maybe we suggested it, I don't know. But I've heard from several people that after listening to, I think, Pocket One, went out and spun up their own IPFS podcasting nodes.
3: You know, I say this often. You can hear me saying it quite often, but we've got the best audience. Our listeners are just, they're the sweetest.
0: And maybe they want to make a little money, because speaking of the podcasting 2.0 apps, Podverse has put out a $1,200 bounty for completed Android Auto support for Podverse. They have a GitHub repo, I believe, for Android Auto with a note pinned regarding this bounty. This is a big one, $1,200 for helping out an open source project get Android Auto support.
3: Well, I would imagine if someone went for this, they could, eventually just get to be a bigger part of the project. So it might be kind of a neat opportunity as well to sink your teeth into something you know, and then maybe, I don't know, be part of a really cool team.
0: So you're back, but for how long, right? Are you're going back to Berlin in a couple of weeks, I think?
3: I am, yeah. Is it, checking calendar, is it 2 weeks? I think it's 2 weeks, which makes me kind of realize that my life is a bit insane. Help.
0: You know, I don't really understand how you manage it. You might as well just stay over there at this point.
3: You know,
0: you should move in.
3: It's the kind of rhythm where I feel like just as I get home and I remember what I'm supposed to be doing here and I get back into the rhythms, it's like, oh, time to go. And that's exactly where I am. That's how I feel. It's both very exciting and mildly awful.
0: Well, Brent's travel strugs are your wins, audience, because he is hosting another meetup on Friday, September 8th at the Nextcloud offices. These have been pretty popular.
3: They've been really fun. I it's always nice to see old faces. I can say that now because it's been many months since I've met some of these wonderful folks, but always like 50% are new people. And I think that's really great. I tried specifically with this one to plan it a little bit ahead. So hopefully some people are able to travel from areas that maybe were a bit more challenging with some of the, you know, lesser heads up that we've been giving in the last little bit. So I'm very much looking forward to meeting some folks, and, I'm going to try to come up with something special for this one. We shall see. I don't want to spill the beans yet because I just want to make sure that it's actually going to happen, but all right. I'm trying.
0: Things are moving behind the scenes, it sounds like.
3: Behind the scenes.
0: Machinations, as it were. I don't know. I have a meetup as well. I don't think it's going to happen.
3: What?
0: I think we've had two people sign up.
3: Oh, no.
0: Yeah. Yeah. Maybe it's too close to Linux Fest. Maybe I waited too long. I promised the Spokane group in Eastern Washington and the Idaho area. I promised a year or two ago that we'd try to do a meetup. And then, you know, the last couple of years have been crazy. So I was trying to do a make good Saturday, September 16th at Iron Goat Brewing at 1 p.m. But yeah, it's like JB people and an audience member, too.
3: I see. I'm included on that list, which I think I'm in Berlin at the time. So maybe I should remove myself.
0: Yeah, yeah. So it's not even, yeah, it's even less than what's on there right now.
3: I wish I could go, though. I've heard so many great things about Spokane, and I've only driven through and never, you know, spent some time there. So I was really looking forward to this for the last couple of years, and here I am going to miss it.
0: Maybe the wildfires are throwing people for a loop, you know, and they don't.
3: Are you blaming me again?
0: No, Spokane has its own fires.
3: Oh, they have the ability of having fires.
0: Oh, yeah, they okay. Sorry, they Spokane. They can do that too. Yeah, they're pretty good at it sometimes.
3: Is it Smokane now?
0: I'm sure they've never heard that before.
3: Oh.
0: We'll see. I'll leave it up on the meetup page. If we start getting some bites, I'll go for it. Otherwise.
3: How many people do you need?
0: Not many. I mean, I'd go out there for a handful, dozen or so. All right. I'd love to see. I know we have a lot of people in the area just from how many folks had reached out in the past. But, you know, you go where the audience leads you. And honestly, maybe it's just people figure, I'm going to make the trek for Linux Fest. That's good enough. And I would rather if they could only come to one, they come to Linux Fest.
3: I will agree with that.
0: Yeah. Yeah. It's going to be a lot of work. We're going to be on cooking duty on Saturday. We're going to try to feed the fest. And, you know, we don't even really know how many people are going to show up. And how many people are going to want a lunch cooked by us.
3: Yeah, and I mean, we have a lot of experience with doing that in the past, but because of the hiatus and stuff, yeah, you're right. There might be too many brats.
0: I don't even know how to find the barbecue big enough to cook for like 500-600 people. That's my estimation. It's like, you know, maybe we'll get a couple thousand because the peak used to be like 5,000.
3: This is a big deal, Chris. Are we ready for this? Like, I don't know if we have the means of...
0: No. We're going to need some cook crew. We're going to need the audience to help us with the cooking. People run the, you know, we're going to have to make essentially a manufacturing pipeline of food. And we're going to need people to run that manufacturing pipeline of food. And, you know, I'm such an idiot, too, because so, you know, let's say lunch runs 11:30 to 1. Well, we're going to have to start getting set up around 10. I think the fest opens like at 9.
3: Chris.
0: So like we're there for like the first hour and then I got to go start making lunch.
3: Oh, man.
0: And so I'm going to have to like not be there for some of it because I have to be at the booth and on the live stream. So we're going to need some people to do some of the cooking, but I'm going to have to do some of it too. Obviously I can't do not. I just don't know.
3: We're going to start a new thing like the parking lot track.
0: It's my own fault. It's because when we did do our little community feed and we fed like 300 people, it was such a huge hit. It became like something everybody talked about in the fest organization. And so now it's like Jupiter Broadcasting is known for feeding people.
3: Oh, man. Yeah. If you want to win people's hearts, it's through food. And you've definitely succeeded there.
0: Maybe we'll just, before somebody gets their burger or their dog or something, they'll have to download an episode.
3: You know? it's a fair trade.
0: Right? Yeah, I thought so.
3: Or sat sausages or something.
0: So if the meetup doesn't work out, it's okay because I got plenty of other things to worry about. However, I really would love to get out there, see some folks. It's been far too long. And maybe some folks can't make it to Linux Fest, but they could make it to the meetup. So details at meetup.com/Jupiter Broadcasting. So let's get into some pretty new developments in podcasting 2.0 and something that's taken off in a phenomenal way since our last proper episode. So it really hasn't been that long, but it's been long enough for this thing to become a phenomenon. And I've been reflecting on why, and I might have a couple of insights or two. And through this process, I've actually gotten some really interesting insights into the music industry as well. I've been watching a new type of podcast blossom in the middle of what has otherwise been an ad winter, and we've seen more podcasts shutting down. We've seen podcast economic models that have completely collapsed. We've seen pod fading since the pandemic, where everybody fired up a podcast. And kind of almost seemingly out of nowhere, an entirely new genre of podcast has been created. And the end result is that music artists are making more money from a single podcast than they ever made in their entire lifetime contract with having their tracks on Spotify or Bandcamp or other places. It's amazing. And I started watching this with one artist and then another artist and now a third artist who have made more revenue through a value for value enabled music feed than they ever did from the commercial streaming platforms. And we've seen a multitude now of music focused podcasts that can legally play music from the artist in their podcast without having to go through a Spotify contract or without having to get some sort of general license that isn't even really available to podcasters. It's only available to radio stations. So your podcast has to be produced by a radio station. Podcasters didn't have access to this music. And now the middleman has been completely cut out. And when you cut them out, the artist makes significantly more revenue. Even if overall the numbers, we're talking here like $1,000. But if they've only ever made $70 from Spotify over the lifetime of their Spotify contract, making $1,000 from a single track from one podcast is kind of a life-changing event. And so we're seeing Wavlake, WAV Lake, and LN Beats, and other directories that are launching that feature independent music that is value for value boost enabled. And then podcasters are using this with a new podcasting 2.0 spec called the value time split to send the boost amounts that are sent while the song is playing during the podcast directly to the artist. So let me back up and explain what I'm talking about here. There is a new specification for podcasting 2.0 that can be put in the value block that says during this runtime to this end time, send the boost amounts at this percent of split, whatever the podcaster determines, at this percentage. Some people are doing 100%, some are doing 95%, so that way they can still see the messages. But redirect the boost that come in from this runtime to this runtime, redirect them to this Lightning address or to these separate splits. It's essentially redirecting the splits for a period of time during the song. What that enables is the ability for a podcaster to feature an artist song, an independent artist song, and during the runtime of that song, if you boost into the podcast, the artist receives those sats. And it's taking off like crazy right now. And I got a couple of podcasts I want to recommend, Brentley, and I know you know which ones I'm about to talk about. So you can make a disclaimer. They're a little crazy. They're a little out there.
3: Bring it on.
0: All right. All right. So one that I think is just outrageously unique. I've been doing this for 18 years. I've never seen a podcast this unique in my life. It's called Behind the Schemes. And these guys managed to put together the most low-key, easy listen I think I've ever heard. And somehow they make tarot card readings seem totally normal and appropriate in the card or in the show while they're reading tarot cards. And they'll integrate music and do the value time split. And something else they do in their production, which is very clever, is they publish their pre and post show separately from the main show in the feed. And the pre and post shows are just full of music. And every song they feature is in that value time split and gets a boost. And so they'll play, you know, an hour's worth of music. And every track, the splits are getting redirected to those artists. And it's just they're hanging out on their stream. They're playing music. They're releasing it in an RSS feed. They're playing the tracks. The artists are getting the sats. It's pretty neat. And it's a way out there show, but it's like nothing else. It's such a great listen, especially if you're slightly inebriated, I suppose, because I suspect sometimes the hosts are.
3: It sounds like a good time, though. This one's a little hard to find, so I'm sure we'll link it up. But
0: yes.
3: But you gave me a little taste of one of their intros, which was lengthy, but not a moment of it was lame. You know, it was like the entire thing was an experience, like a roller coaster ride of just, it was wonderful. So I would highly recommend
0: Phenomenal production over there. I mean, just the work. I know the kind of work they're putting into that show, and it's amazing. Everything from the artwork to the way they compose the show to the clips and the intros. They make it seem really easy, but they're doing a fantastic job. Another one that falls into that category is The Podfather has a brand new music genre podcast called The Boostagram Ball. And it's very much Adam's vibe, and I love it. He's got 4 episodes out now. It's the same dealio. You know, this one's more of just a pure music show, whereas Behind the Schemes is kind of a variety show. It starts with music. You know, Adam transitions through a few songs, reads a few boosts from time to time, but it's really focused on the music. So if it's like an hour long, you're going to get pretty much like 55 minutes of music, probably, or pretty close. But they're independent tracks, and Adam links to them all. So if you like one, you can go find it later. But also, all of these are chapter markered. That's part of how this works, is each song gets a chapter in the podcast. So if you don't like a song, you just skip to the next chapter. Easy peasy. And you can easily get the song name because the chapter, and often, depending on your podcast player, the podcast artwork, the album art, will change to the album art of the music that's playing. And then we'll change back to the podcast after the music is over.
3: This is so slick. It feels like, what were we doing 3 months ago? Like, it's embarrassing we haven't got to this point yet. You know, this is amazing.
0: Yeah, it's always been really awkward getting music into podcasts. You'll often find like a lot of podcasts have self-created music, or like we forever ago got a license with Ronald Jenkins. And so, you know, you negotiate those things, trade some amount of value or something for that. Whereas this is, you can really just sort of, I, as a podcaster before the show today, we just had Wavlake up on my web browser. I was just listening through songs. I'm like, oh, I like this one. I'll play this one in the show today. So I want to test it right now, just so, because I think I have a 50-50 shot getting this right. And I think there's only a handful of the new podcast apps that fully support this yet. I think the Fountain Beta does, but I don't know about the current release. So you may, if your podcasting 2.0 app doesn't fully support this, you might revisit this in a few weeks. But the track should have its own chapter. So if the song isn't your vibe either, it should be really easy to skip past, but it should also be really easy to get the name and identify it if you do like the track. While the track is playing, 95% of your boost will go to the band, which includes the artists and some of the other people involved in the production of the song. And then that value split should switch back to us after the song. So here's Looking for You by Jeremy Oliveira.

0: There you have it. Looking for You, a Boost-enabled song. We'll have links to that in the show notes. Or if you want to find one that suits your vibe, wavlake.com. There's a whole bunch over there, including a top 40 chart, which will help you find probably some of the more popular songs.
1: Now, Chris, I'm curious about what the tooling was like for you. You said it was super early days and you hesitated there, saying you think it'll work. Tell me how that went and where you think it's going and how far along we are.
0: Well, so Stephen B. in the podcasting 2.0 community has created a tool called thesplitkit.com. And this is tooling that helps you create the value block you need for a podcast, for a live stream, for a all kinds of different productions, actually. And it'll help sort of visually assemble your default block, which is your podcast, and it will also put together the songs that you want to contribute to. But it is a very, very complicated process. And our buddy Kyron over at the Mere Mortals podcast and the Value for Value podcast has created a YouTube tutorial that walks everyone through the step-by-step process. And it is on their Mere Mortals YouTube channel, but I'll just put a link to the video directly in the show notes, because Kyron kind of shows you each with time codes how to do each step of it. And so that was one of the videos I used to figure out how to do the split kit, because it's not super intuitive. So his guide helps make it a little more clear. And then any podcaster right now that can get access to their RSS feed directly could put it in there. That's the tricky part. And for artists, the platforms like Wavlake and LN Beats and others, they on the back end are doing all of the wiring for the RSS feed, for the Lightning stuff. So they can just upload their tracks to the platform, and it's made it really accessible for the artists. And then they go sign up with Albi, connect nice. It, and they're done.
1: Oh, that's nice. It's really and easy for them. Yeah, that's great.
0: Mm-hmm. Yeah. And so some artists have taken songs that they've had, you know, in their back catalog for 20, 15 years that are great songs, super well recorded, but just haven't had any platform to be published on. And so there's some real gems on there. It's been just what I've been listening to sitting at my desk.
1: You know, it feels like it's sort of about time for the music industry in that sense. Like, we've seen it slowly dying since, you know, I don't know, the last decade. But this feels like an entirely new economy for them. Like, and perfectly suited, because so many artists, at least the ones I know, are creating amazing music with the technology that we have now, that you can do, you know, your own home studio and all of that. So you can be fairly independent and still produce extremely good quality stuff. And then this is just another way of supporting that, which I think is, there's some huge potential here, Chris.
0: Yeah, it feels like independent music too has reached a new quality threshold. You know, like when I think of Creative Commons music, I kind of think of like a step down stuff, like the music that's in like the YouTube music library that every YouTuber uses. That's really kind of, you know, standard stuff. That's not what's happening over here. This is true artistic expression on these songs. And some of these songs are really resonating with people. And so there's something different there, I suppose, when people are voting with sats. Perhaps it surfaces the really good stuff.
1: Is this going to be your new way of discovering music? I know you've been searching for a little bit.
0: Well, you know how much I like to play music in the live streams and stuff. And I've always wanted to be able to feature stuff that is safe for streaming. And just seems like a natural way, but to really make it sing, you'd need the lit tag. You would need our live streams in the podcasting 2.0 app. So that way people could boost the songs and whatnot. But, you know, we'll figure it out. We'll get there. We have a little bit of feedback we want to seek from the audience. And remember, we are trying to get to our next bounty. So this could be a great way to kind of

0: come in and give us some feedback and help brainstorm for a future Jupiter Broadcasting show. We didn't rename Office Hours to Jupiter Signal, even though we were hinting pretty hard that might be coming.
1: And it's a great name.
0: You might be wondering why. It is. It is. And that right there was the realization. We were saving it for a show that I think is a better fit for the name. And I want to bounce it off the audience today, and I'd like to get your feedback. And then if we get a good response, we'll develop this further. But I'm putting it out there into the universe now, and I'm claiming ownership. So what if the Jupiter Signal was a show that featured some of the most important signal in the various Jupiter Broadcasting shows that sometimes get lost? A short show that features the news segments across the JB lineup. So I'll give you an example. One feed gives you access to all the news that's covered, say, Encoder. So Encoder Radio, a couple episodes ago, we discussed the Zoom terms of service change where they could use your face and voice data to train their AI models. And we covered that story. And for about 2 weeks, our communities discussed it because several people weren't listening to Coda Radio. They missed that story. Or there's been a recent crackdown by Oracle in hospitals running Java, and it's expanding. And the tactics are absolutely dirty. They do a little switcheroo on you, and we covered that in Coda Radio. It's actually a pretty important story for any IT shop that runs Java. Self-Hosted's been covering the development of open source self-hostable transcription and voice-to-text and text-to-voice services, and there's been some major updates there. Or there was a lot of news around Red Hat, including some more recent news around Red Hat regarding some staffing rearrangements. Some of those we cover in the live streams. We could even cut some of those live stream only things and slice them into this feed. So that way there's one feed where you get the news across the various shows, perhaps with maybe an introduction by me, some sort of wrap up. And I think this is a system we could probably pretty easily achieve because as we implement transcripts and as we have chapters, we can pretty easily identify where that content took place. And we can go find that pretty quickly. And over time, I think we could do that in an automated process. Then I would sit down, record the introduction, record the outro, whatever, put it all together. We get it out there in one feed, and it's each bits that you might have missed from a show. I don't know if this is something that would be useful to everyone out there, but I have observed that some folks only have time for like one show. Maybe they listen to a couple of shows, but they miss that third show or something like that. And so they've missed what's going on. And then later on, and this is what happens quite often, is people link me the story.
1: Yeah, right.
0: Hey, Chris, did you see this?
1: Yeah.
0: And I'm always like, well, yeah. Yeah, I saw that 2 weeks ago and I talked about it in this episode. But what the signal is that I take from that is, that's a topic and a story they're interested in. They just didn't know we already discussed it. And if they had known, they would have heard about it from us a week before they went and found it on their own. And there might be some value there. I don't know. And then maybe you'd listen to that and go, I could go listen to that Coda Radio. And then maybe, you know, another Coda Radio segment where they had a really good take on that story. Maybe I'd just go listen to the whole show. Maybe. So I'd love feedback on this idea. What do you think, Brent, just hearing this pitch?
1: Yeah, your pitch is even better than what you have in the show doc. I love it. First, I think it feels to me like, I don't know, a fortnightly or however often we feel like doing it, but like a fortnightly greatest hits across the entire network of news stories and our take on it, which is...
0: Could be like a Saturday summary or something like that, like a wrap up at the end of the week.
1: Yeah. I mean, that feels like a great way if you had a busy week or something, just to dive into the most important stuff. I know it touches a little bit on what Linux Action News was doing, given the summer holiday there, and the fact that we're already talking about this stuff in some of the other shows, it seems like a real win. The other thing I appreciate is if you like all the shows, then you get everybody all in the same place. Like, it's kind of a really nice, like, hanging out with the crew show as well in that sense.
0: Yeah, you get a little check-in, hear from everybody. I guess I only want to proceed with this if this is something that gets a positive response from the audience, because it'd be something for them. I don't know how huge, again, this would be outside the JB audience. Maybe it would bring in some. But if we could get it pretty well automated on the back end, because we have source flags for everything and we have chapter markers, we could probably figure out a system, because we have similar tooling, that could cut it together for me in a way that's probably a pretty efficient workflow for me. And I just sit down, do the tops and tails, and then we publish, because everything's already edited and sound treated. So it would just be my stuff that needs to get cleaned up and matched.
1: Are you How close do you think we are to pulling something like this off? Like, I know on this show, especially, we come up with these giant dreams, and sometimes it takes us 6 months to get there. But this feels surprisingly
0: doable.
1: Yeah.
0: Yeah. That's what I think. Wes and I are thinking of doing a few dry runs just behind the scenes, getting an idea of what the manual workflow is like, and then kind of going from there and identifying what we need to do. And I think that's probably step one. And I think we could do that while I wait for feedback from the audience. I'm only asking the office hours audience. I haven't talked about this anywhere else, but I feel like this is the crew that we should hear from, because this would probably be one of the folks we're targeting, is people that listen to JV shows specifically.
1: Yeah. This crew is also fine with us screwing things up along the way. So thanks for that.
0: Yeah. So let us know, good or bad, we'll take it, and we'd appreciate it in a boost. And I do have an ask this week from the audience. We now have podcasting 2.0 transcripts for Office Hours 2.0. If you look in your podcast player and it says Office Hours 2.0, you now have the new feed. If you're in a 1.0 player, it's backwards compatible. You just don't get the transcripts and some of the stuff. But if you're in a 2.0 player, you'll see it, or you can probably find it. You can find it on the officehours.hair webpage. I think it gets linked there as well. But I would like us to start experimenting with transcripts, with an eye towards, what if all the JB shows had transcripts? Could we integrate transcript search into notes.jupiterbroadcasting.com search? That's a pretty handy search tool. Could we make it even better? Could we train a large language model where you could go to the large language, the colony model, the colony GPT, and you go ask it, in what episode did Brent talk about wildfires, right? And it would just go through and give you the episode and maybe give you a paragraph or whatever. I don't know how, you know what I mean? Like, it seems like we're on the cusp of self-hosted large language models being useful enough where you could train it against your own data set. And imagine if we could train it against transcripts for every JB show.
1: That is wild. I hadn't even considered that, but that is an amazing use case. I know you and I and many of us and the audience included all often get asked, like, oh, do you remember when we talked about XYZ? And the notes dot, you know, jupiterbroadcasting.com has been an attempt to sort of help the audience with that. And I think it's done an okay job, but to have transcripts of all the conversations to go in there and some intelligence behind it, that is blowing my mind right now, Chris.
0: Yeah. Some context awareness.
1: Mm.
0: Yes. And it's something that the audience could completely work on their own, because everything's public. The shows are public. The transcripts are public. Source files are public. So if you think you'd like to do something like this, please consider it, because I feel like the transcripts open up a world of possibilities. These are some of the ones that come to my mind, but there might be others that you think of or that we discover just in experimenting with this stuff. Ideas, or if you try it, please boost in and let us know so we can keep an eye on it, or we can let people know. Maybe people can help join and help out. We can coordinate, because this show has been very successful at that in the past. So that could be such a cool project.
1: Do you think maybe we should send folks to the website Matrix Room to gather, you know, if you want to get interested and invested in this, that, you know, we started working on transcript stuff. Oh, I don't know. Was that a year ago? Jeez, that's embarrassing. But it's come a long way. So I feel like there's already a small crew there who are interested. I wonder if that's the place to send new folks who want to get involved.
0: Good idea. Yeah. So we have the website Matrix chat room. We'll try to remember to drop a link to that, but you can always find those. The general chat room stuff is at jupiterbroadcasting.com/matrix. And then we have what's called a space. And in that space, you'll find all the JB rooms, and there's a plethora of them, but the website one's one of them that Brent and I check. And that'd be a great spot to talk about this. And then also, you know, give us updates via Boost, so that way we can communicate it to the rest of the community and things like that, and help us get to our next bounty, because we are, after all, podcast bounty hunters, right? And with that, let's get to some Boosts.
2: And now it is time for Le Boost.
0: Kraftniks came in with a row of King Ducks. 222,222 sats.
3: Things are looking up for old McDuck.
0: At this rate of episode funding, you'll never get a day off. I'd also like to ask again if there's any progress on accepting Lightning payments for membership. It's the only reason I'm not a member. Keep up the great work. I hope Brent's house survived. It did. He's sitting in it right now.
1: I'm currently sitting in it. It is still here. So all good there. Thank you.
0: We really didn't know.
1: No. And then I left halfway through, like, when it was going to burn down potentially. So, yeah, don't do that.
0: Lightning payments for membership would be fantastic, you know, especially for like an annual subscription or something to that effect. Memberful is the background provider for our membership system. And that's not really under our control what the payment options are. And we've kind of looked at the membership program as the fiat option route for people that want to use traditional banking, because that's sort of all piped with that, with Stripe and whatnot on the back end. I don't know. Potentially, I suppose the way this would happen is Stripe would start accepting Lightning payments, which is not outside the realm of possibility at all. And then Memberful would have to probably implement that API. Then we would be able to expose it. And this is the problem with platforms and why I would rather have a self-hosted membership program if I were going to switch to Lightning. Because anytime you need to move or adapt, which is the theme of podcasting right now for anybody that's doing this long term, it's you're tiptoeing and dancing on your feet while playing with scissors. You need flexibility. And the problem with things like Patreon and Memberful is they limit your flexibility and your ability to pivot. And being able to move and adapt fast is key to survival on the internet long term. So it's sort of a frustrating thing, Kraftniks. But I do kind of take solace in the fact that I think long term it'll get sorted out.
1: I mean, in a way, that doesn't work. Ideas are hard. I was going to say you can just like self-serve and, you know, send us in whatever show you want, like a member sizable boost. But then you don't get the feeds and stuff that we, that's the hardest part, isn't it? Yeah, the sending of the value is the easy part. So I've gotten this all wrong. Don't listen to me.
0: The part that they offer that we really wouldn't want to build with the fiat system is a membership authenticated feed that is authorized by a backing of like a credit card or a debit card or something. And if that transaction is canceled or the subscription is canceled, their platform manages the feed access automatically. Whereas if we were to roll that ourselves and process credit cards, we would have to manage user accounts. We would have to manage balances. We would have to manage if they're current or not. And then we would have to manage the feed generation and the access to the feed and what goes in that feed. And that's what their platform provides. It's a lot, right? And I don't really want customer information. I don't want to be doing my own credit card stuff or writing my own Stripe stuff. I don't want to be doing that stuff. With Lightning and Bitcoin, because there's no counterparty risk and because it's final settlement, it opens up a lot more options, because it means a payment is finalized immediately when you send it to a business. And what some of these parties do, like Memberful, is they're taking that counterparty risk and they're assuming the transaction's clearing, but in reality, that transaction doesn't actually clear your bank account for a couple of days, right? So it's all kind of just turtles all the way down until that clears. Whereas with a Bitcoin or a Lightning transaction, anything that's SAT-based, once it's finalized on the blockchain or once it's gone through the Lightning network, that transaction's final. And so as a business, I know those funds are safe and secure. So then it's safer to open up access to something. And it doesn't really matter if your credit card can be charged or not, because payment either goes through or payment either doesn't. And so it's a one or a zero, and it's a lot more simple. And I think that will enable these types of systems once we have enough user base. That's my thinking.
1: Do you ever see the possibility in the meantime, let's say, of having a boost only membership that sort of runs alongside the current Memberful one?
0: You know, I've seen some people playing around with Lightning enabled files. So you 3000 sats and you get a download.
1: Oh, interesting.
0: Something like that. I don't know. Because I'm always going to want a system that is available for people that don't want to bother with the sats. Because that's, you know, there's two separate customers there. Now, the business probably also would like to have both, because it's just a nice, you know, deferral of income across two different sources instead of just being dependent on one. So there's pros and cons to all of it, really. But it would be nice to have one system that I could manage and self-host that just accepted all of it and then worked with trusted third parties for the card transactions. Perhaps. Maybe the BTC Pay server gets there one day. Because you could do almost all of it with BTC Pay server except for the credit card transactions, as far as I know. VT52 comes in with 131 and 72 sats using PodFirst. Big fan of the network, he writes, and what you guys are doing. I've been skeptical of the cryptocurrency, but I'm always down to try something new, and I can't wait for episode 34. Hope everything's great with Brent up in Kanakistan.
1: You know, a couple times a year I hear that and it never gets old. So thank you.
0: It's great. It's great. Yeah. Thank you also for trying out the Sats purchase, even though you're a little skeptical of it. I would be too.
1: Yeah, I think that's really actually the perfect place to be, isn't it? Try something, but be skeptical. That way you can come at it with a critical eye.
0: Yeah, and this is a good time to experiment right now because the price is going to be low. It is low as we record. And, I mean, it's not out of the realm of historical cycle possibility for Bitcoin to flirt with $15,000 or $14,000 until next year. It's possible it doesn't, depending on just market dynamics, because every market is different every year. But historically, the price of Bitcoin the year before the halving, which is coming up in early 2024, and the year, of course, before the presidential election, historically, Bitcoin spends first half of the year going up, and then it spends the latter half of the year going down. And it's not a direct line. It goes down, and then it bumps up for a little bit and stays there, then it goes down, but it's a ladder series. It's like a step. So it goes down over time. So to recap, before the election, before the halving, the year before, historically, literally every single time so far, Bitcoin spends the first half of the year going up, which we saw, and it made new highs. It regained like 80%, and then it spends the rest of that year going down. And then usually some point in next year, probably mid-year, it'll start going up again. This is fantastic for us. As just people that are experimenting with this as a value exchange and are building these systems and trying to onboard new users, cheaper price is actually better because it's a lower cost to get in and experiment and all of that. And people can send a lot more sats for a cheaper price.
1: The rows of ducks are cheaper.
0: Right, exactly. And then, you know, price starts going up. That's really what always draws people in. It's counterintuitive and people can't help it. It's just human nature. But mark my words, things are going to change when Bitcoin starts getting to 50,000 and 60,000 again, and the price starts going up, which it probably will. Maybe it's not for another year, but it eventually will. And all of a sudden attitudes are going to start changing and people are going to start aping in like morons instead of playing around now when the on-chain fees are cheap, when the activity is low, when the risk is lower, when the price is cheap. This is a perfect time to build these systems and experiment, but that's just not human nature. So I think you did the right thing, VT, and please keep supporting because we want to get to episode 35. Frozier comes in with a satchel of riches, a big one, 111,101 sats. Using Podverse, he says, I'm not skeptical about the new model at all. Openness about the sats is required, and sats received is good. It's a good strategy because it gives a signal on how many sats to send. Otherwise, it just feels like kind of a random amount.
1: That's actually a really good point because it's been hard for us to express the kind of value we're looking for. I think probably up to this point, you would say, right, Chris? We took a while to think about that number.
0: We never had a podcast where everybody involved was like, yeah, I'll take the entire payment in Boosts. I could do that, right? And it took Drew being on board and you being on board and me being on board. And it's a smaller team, so it's probably a little more capable possible to do that as an experiment. And we'll see if it works again.
1: Right. We'll see. We've only had one success.
0: I honestly don't know.
1: Could be an anomaly.
0: I don't know. Yeah, it could be. And it took us a while to do this one because it's a lot of pressure, actually. It turns out it's more pressure than I thought it would be to try to do a good episode because we want to do right by the Boost and we want to reach another milestone again. We want to get another bounty.
1: Yeah, you and I, we felt the exact same way without even like coordinating about it. I was like, oh man, we gotta do a real banger here. And I don't know if we've got it in the cards.
0: Yeah. Although if we keep going, I've definitely got ideas for old time JB host guest spots and checking in with members of the community that people might remember and stuff like that. So I've got a lot of ideas, but we'll see. We'll see. A lot of plumbing happened too during that time. A lot of things we've never tried before. It's been really awesome. Cola Farah, probably not getting that right, comes in with 100,000 sats from the podcast index. And they'd really like our follow-up related to an issue I mentioned with Tailscale. I had an outage where I couldn't connect to the studio systems for a little while. He'd like to know what was going on there because there would be a hard pause on his Tailscale rollout if downtime occurred and there was no explanation. So I don't know if I ever got to the bottom, Kay. I think I did discover what might have been going on, at least for one of the systems. And it might have been a compounding issue where several problems are happening. But on my Bitcoin node, if the umbral services start before tail scale, or perhaps if tail scale is running and then I restart the umbral services, but I don't restart tail scale, the ports that Docker has opened up, tail scale seems to be unaware of. And so what I have to do is, if for some reason I have to restart the node services, I then need to restart tail scale. Most of my systems, I don't just have like ports hanging open. Like I've got like Nginx and it's like, I just connect to that and it's managing all of the, it's proxying all the connections. But on the node, this is how Umbral works, is it installs a Docker application and it opens up a port, like port 3000 or whatever. And I suspect that those were just completely, Tailscale was completely unaware about those. Maybe if I had restarted Tailscale, it could have fixed it. Wasn't my first move, because if you're remoted into a system, when you are remote, you don't want to really restart the VPN. So I never ultimately was able to get to the bottom of it, but it has never happened before and it's never happened again. So it could, it must have been something here at the LAN.
1: It sounds like a actually surprisingly tricky issue to solve, but the whole ports thing is, that was fascinating to hear you talk about. I hope Tailscale? I don't know. Whose responsibility is it? It's a tricky one.
0: Yeah, and I don't use that setup commonly, but I don't really ever seem to recall running into that problem ever before. But Umbral is kind of a unique beast with its own management scripts and the way it starts services. And I don't know, perhaps if they were going, in fact, I wouldn't be surprised at all if Umbral was using service management through systemd, Tailscale may be very well aware of it. But because they're bypassing that, perhaps that's the gotcha. Halfpint comes in with 66.99 sats, and he says, it's the same number both ways. And he's right. If you flip it, same amount. That's really cool.
1: Having fun.
0: I don't know why, but I really like that. Yeah.
1: That's great.
0: Says, looking forward to the next one, too. Margie came in with 55,555 sats using Castomatic, which is a real zinger of an app. Bounty sats, if you Google 33333, apparently it's the angel number, a sign of love and a reminder to maintain a positive attitude and optimistic vibrations. So enjoy the good vibes along with them sats. Hope the extra downtime from LAN allows you to relax a bit. Good luck for the coming chapter. You know what I have spent a lot of my... I wasn't sure what I'd spend a lot of my LAN downtime doing. I thought it would be sponsor negotiations, but that's just been so dead. There's been none to speak of, and I've spent it farming. And I've got, like, one of the best tans I've had in years, probably since I went to Texas three or four years ago. And been much more active, physically active, learning a ton. And it's been nice because I didn't realize how much I needed something where I could put effort in and within a couple of days see results. God, that's nice. That's been a nice switcheroo where so many things in the podcasting world are sort of existential and also going to take multiple years to play out. And it's like, so I'm pushing in certain areas, but I'm not even going to get the results I want for another couple of years. Whereas a garden is like a few days turnaround sometimes. And that's been really nice.
1: Well, Chris, that sounds actually like the best case scenario. I know you were maybe hoping for some sponsorships, but actually Chris's health and well-being and inspiration, I think this is the best holiday ever.
0: Aw, geez. Yeah. And now if I could just stop kicking myself about it constantly and feeling guilty that there's an impending doom. But I fall gracefully into the trusting arms of the audience. Marchie also sent me some great information on Nix Bitcoin, which we are digging into. Sir Alex Gate, the podcasting 2.0 consultant, came in with 34,223 sats across three boosts using Podverse. And he also feels the same way I do about flying. It's not a fear of death. It's not like a fear of crowds. It's the feeling of being trapped and being subject to a bunch of BS theater. It's like, you think I'm stupid? You think I don't see what you're doing here? You're going to make me do this even though we both know this is bullshit? And then I'm trapped. I can't go anywhere. I'm trapped in security. I'm trapped behind security once I make it through security. I'm trapped in line once I'm in line. Then I'm trapped in the walkway because those always take forever. Then I'm trapped in the walkway of the plane because it takes for everybody to sit down because nobody can figure it out even though they've all done it before. And then I'm trapped on the tarmac while I'm waiting for the plane. Then I'm trapped in the air. I can't go anywhere for sure then. And then it lands and it takes forever to get off. And I'm trapped while I'm waiting for everybody to get off. I'm trapped in line while I get off. And I have to go up the walkway again super slow. It's finally once you're off the walkway, you get out the gate and you get into the general airport and you know you can just freaking make a beeline for it. But then, of course, you're with somebody who had to check bags, Brent. They had to check their bags. So you can't just get out of the airport. You're still trapped for a little bit longer, Brent. You got to go get your luggage. And of course, it takes them forever to get their luggage. So you put a tracker in your luggage so you can watch it. And you're watching it. But now the tracker's been blocked by the metal. So you don't know where your bag is. And so you're just waiting, Brent, and you're trapped.
1: You know, I traveled with my mother recently. That was my exact experience. I was like, carry on everything. And she had, you know, enough bags for the both of us. The whole waiting for bags thing, once you've transitioned to the no bags, no check bags lifestyle, is just painful.
0: And I don't think I'm going to be able to avoid it at all for El Salvador, because it got me, the wife, the kid, our clothes, podcasting gear. We're checking bags.
1: Oh, gosh. Good luck.
0: We're checking bags. Now, he also had some follow-up on Podping. I joked about Podping going over XMPP, knowing Sir Alex Gates, but... he says, you know, they've been looking at a means to have their own consensus-based network with no blockchain required. Shocking, I know, he writes, but I don't even like Hive. But it does happen to fit the job. Hive is a blockchain that has a really, really, really fast block time. And now I'm going to get this wrong, so Alex, please feel free to give a better explanation. But I believe one of the key advantages is it allows for embedding, like, JSON data. And so you can essentially create a message bus that the podcast clients can subscribe to, and they can see when a podcast using this Podping network has been updated, and then they can go pull the feed and get the updates, or depending on how they want to do it. And so instead of every single app, which is how the current system works with the old apps, pulling every XML file every few minutes. So, you know, for Linux Unplugged, that's tens and tens and tens and tens of thousands of podcast catchers every few minutes checking the XML file on an HTTP endpoint. But with Podping and the Hive system behind it, the way it works in podcasting 2.0 is when you update your RSS feed, you send out what's called a Podping. That essentially registers a message in the Hive network that your podcast feed has been updated. There's new information that should be checked. And then the podcast clients get that information somehow, maybe from a backend, maybe directly, and they go update the feed. It's pretty cool. And so they're working on a system that doesn't require blockchain at all. Perhaps Alex, it's just a database? Let us know. And he says the Nostr topic also has been hitting a nerve. He and another developer were personally attacked by some Bitcoin maxis because he told them that you could do Podping over network, over Lightning, I should say, and Alex completely disagrees. And that was a bad experience, and they tried to cancel us. I realize a lot of developers, especially inexperienced ones, like shiny new things, but software architecture has requirements. And I'll add a damn it in there. I want to know what you think, Alex, if the let's put everything over Lightning fad has maybe faded a little bit. I remember about a year ago this time, everybody wanted to do everything over Lightning. Look at this new, we got this network, we can send stuff really cheap, we can, and because it does require a slight cost, it won't have spam, it's going to be fantastic. But it's just simply not the right technology for that. And I feel like we've walked that back, the community. I never thought it was a good idea, but I feel like a lot of people have walked that back, and now there's a more practical discussion about using the right tool for the right job. Maybe Alex feels differently, though.
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0: Heyo!
1: Thanks for all the JB shows. I think your shows really got me into podcast listening in general. I'm all for the Boost Bounty episode model, too, and it needs a catchy name.
0: Yeah, it does. You're right. Like the Podcast Bounty Hunters. Something, you know, like, we need a good name. Shoot, this is an area I kind of stink at. I used up all my good names years ago.
1: You know, I feel like we should have some voting open, but we're not doing this episode live this week, so...
0: No. Well, boosting some ideas. I kind of like Podcast Bounty Hunters or something for some reason, but that doesn't really sound like it's a thing we're trying to do. It's a bounty. It's a pod bounty. It's... I don't know, the pod goal? I don't know what it is. Those are horrible, so hopefully not those. But Gink, thank you for the boost.
1: We can send a big list of what not to name it.
0: Yeah, right. I think we just went through some of those, Brent. Right. I think those are...
1: We're good at those.
0: We're good at those, yeah. listener Jeff comes in with 30,000 sats. Just sent us some beer, some corn, some popcorn, and a bucket, because he knows I got a lot of weeds. Anonymous also sent in 21,000 sats to help us get to our bounty. And they say they really like the IPFS podcasting model, too. Didn't even know they existed. And they say it's also their second fully funded boost. Well, thank you, Anonymous. Now go set your username so I can thank you properly.

0: And Mr. Rustic Castaversa is back with 7,000 sats from the Podcast Index. I'm alive! This is the way, a bounty boost. Let's get another episode and a soundbite for bounty boost. Maybe the Mando? And let's hope this thing takes off. I like it. And tell me what you think, Restacasta. How does this work for a bounty boost?
1: This is the way.
0: Yeah?
2: Nice.
0: Not bad, right? Do you like me some Mando? Nice to see you, Resta.
2: This is the boost.
0: Yeah, that would be great. We need AI to generate that in the Mando voice. Hal was right, came in with 4,200 sats, two boosts using Podverse. He says, right on with Noster. I think Noster has good incentives and long-term success. And KYC free Bitcoin is the way to go. KYC is the illicit activity. That's know your customer. Purple Dog came in with 15,000 sats using Podverse. Not really relevant, but I have to type something. My wife got her PhD this week, and the certificate she got is an NFT.
2: No way.
0: There's a QR code on the back that links to a page saying this document is valid. But as far as I know, it isn't related or pegged to her in any way. It was minted months before she completed her thesis. It's just the sheet of paper that's printed on that is validated. I don't get how it proves anything. Couldn't I just copy that QR code to another document? What's wrong with a PDF and maybe a PGP signature?
2: Does that mean there's going to be an underground network of like certificate paper NFTs? Is this what we're talking about? You can sell your own.
0: Yeah.
2: Huh.
0: Yeah. If you just need the QR code, that's crazy. And it doesn't prove anything. I mean, the idea, let's say all this worked and the idea that your marriage license and your PhD and your certificates could be on a blockchain that an employer or anybody could get access to. Maybe that's useful. I don't know. Maybe.
2: Sounds like a privacy nightmare to me.
0: Yeah, exactly. That's my thinking. But the other problem with NFTs is that ultimately it's just sending you to an HTTP endpoint that's sitting on somebody's web server. And is that thing going to be around for 40 years? Is that thing going to be online and serving images and returning results for the length of that person's career?
2: There's no way.
0: No. So it seems like it's probably good for a few years at best. I mean, you know how these systems get redone and websites get broken and people forget about it after a while. I just don't know, man. I don't know. E-Rock comes in with 4,444 sats. Love what y'all do and love the insights that Office Hours offers. Here's to episode 34. Thank you, sir. You helped us get there. Oppie1984 did too, 4,000 sats. Coming in with Podverse just to give us some funding sats. And Faraday Fedora came in with 9,445 sats. Giving Podverse a go. I was having trouble going to the Podcast Index website. It's been a barrier to get boost to you guys. I would like to know more about that, Faraday. But I am super stoked that you hit the bounty this quick. From what I've heard, though, corn can be very tricky to grow. If you haven't already, check the Epic Garden and Epic Homestead on YouTube. I have been. Thank you for that suggestion. And he also writes that he's interested in the IPFS podcasting. The audience can basically build their own CDN. That's so cool. When you get that going, we should have an IPFS matrix group.
2: Oh. Hmm.
0: Could always use another matrix chat room.
2: How many can you have in total? We'll find out.
0: Right. Yeah. I think the corn's turning out. I had some early corn where it was just barely turning yellow and the top wasn't quite 100% done. So they're like little kernels on the top and stuff, but the flavor was still pretty good, even though it wasn't fully done. So I'm hopeful. Hadia's dad came over last night and he left with armfuls of corn and cucumbers, just like as much as he could possibly hold. It doesn't even make a dent in the inventory. Doesn't even make a dent. I mean, unbelievable amount of cucumbers and corn. Gonna be eating a lot of corn. Mirror Mortals podcast comes in with some handsome 4,444 sats across two boosts using Fountain. And I think we covered one previously, so I cut to this one. And they write, "The righteous win of Bitcoin. Congrats on hitting the bounty, Chris. Right here alongside with you at putting myself outside my comfort zone to try new styles, implement more tags, and plugging away at making value for value sustainable for myself. I'm also teaching others on the Value for Value podcast, which is live on Tuesdays at midnight, which is UTC zero. Yeah, check out the Value for Value podcast for more insights. He's I think he's got something special there for people that are trying to wrap their head around this model. We'll also, again, have a link to Kyron's tutorial on setting up the music time split stuff as well. Keep up the good work, sir. I love watching what you're doing. Smart Growth comes in with 5,000 sats. Finally signed up for a Jupiter Party membership. Well, thanks, Smart Growth. Appreciate both the boost and the membership. It's really making this possible. The Golden Dragon comes in with a cute little row of ducks. There it is. Boost! Glad the bounty was met. Maybe in the future, the bounty met music could be the final battle theme from Final Fantasy. I did love this music when it came on the Super Nintendo. Like, I had achieved something. And we felt that way with the bounty. The day we hit our milestone, we celebrated.
2: Oh, yeah.
0: It's a pretty good suggestion, Dragon. It's pretty good.
2: You know, the first 5 seconds of that tune, I was happy with. And then it just kept going, and it just made me happier and happier.
0: Yeah, man, when you're a kid and you finally beat, like, the end boss or something like that, it's so rewarding. That tune has been stuck in my head for years, even. Like, when somebody, like, achieves something, sometimes I play that tune in my head soundboard. Grounded Grid comes in with 5,500 sats using Fountain. I'll throw the rest of my Fountain sats at the JB Sandbox. Looking forward to seeing these new features and hearing about the journey implementing them. Well, Grounded, let me know what you think. They should all be in place for this episode.
2: I like the idea of a JB Sandbox where we just, like, you know, build stuff and then we're like, let's redo it.
0: Knock it down and try again. Sully86 comes in with 10,000 sats using Fountain. Congratulations on the bounty being reached, and here's some more sats for the next one. I set up an IPFS podcasting node within an hour of hearing Pocket Office 1. These sats, These sats have been earned through the Helium network and converted to Bitcoin, then sent to Fountain. Set up an Albi wallet today and might just move to that. Keep up the great work. Thank you, Sully. Appreciate that quite a bit. And True Grits comes in with 5,000 sats. Glad to see Office Hours / the Pocket Office feed go live. Gonna go check out the new one that just dropped, but I thought I should check out this one first. Thanks, Grits. And then we had Prozac come in with just 800 sats, but I wanted to read it. And it's our last boost of the show. He writes, or they write, love the value for value model, but outside the US, it is hard because we have crappy countries. The whole adpocalypse and how I can actually chime in, given the global economic parity, sent me to subscribe to the self-hosted SRE membership. It may not be a full party membership, but as a non-US dollar money holder, I appreciate the fact there are still ways for us to contribute to JB. More than just going with ads. Keep the regular fiat ways going too. Some places are really hard to get BTC. You know, Prozac, I really appreciate that feedback. And another thing I would love to hear feedback from the audience is how folks outside the US get their sats. And maybe we could give a couple of good tips for folks that are struggling with that. It's probably going to be location specific, but maybe there's something out there we could pass along that'd be helpful. So please boost that in if you know. Thank you, everybody who boosted in. We have some great totals to get to. We are going with the radical transparency here, and we had 29 total boosters, which is incredible. 37 boost total, because some people sent in multiple messages. Some didn't make it on air, like just maybe they didn't have a note attached, but everybody's boost has been received and read. And we got a total of 1,160,559 sats.
1: This is the way.
0: It's very close. We're just 400,000 sats shy from our next bounty. I think we can get there. I think we can. And it'd be great to even tip a little bit over since the price is dipping a bit. It'd be great to tip a little bit over that 1.5 million bounty. And we're really close. We're really close.
2: You know, Chris, this really hits me. We mentioned that we were delaying a little bit in recording this episode because we really wanted to make a great one. But they almost, you know, you lovely listeners, you almost like met the bounty without us even meeting our requirements for the first one. So huge thank you there.
0: Really appreciate the groundswell of support. I don't think I could even convey it because it is really scary to think that, you know, some of the sponsors that have remained may be going away, at the end of the year or something like that. And what would we do? I am so grateful we are experimenting with this right now. Before we are in that emergency situation and we are figuring this out now and we are making it feasible with Jupiter Broadcasting's smallest show. This show gets astronomically less downloads than all the other shows.
2: That's incredible.
0: And we're making it viable with the core support of our community. And that's literally what helps me sleep at night. You know, it's that kind of thing. So thank you everybody who steps up, helps us experiment with this model. It is the grand experiment, and we appreciate everyone's support. You can also support by becoming a Jupiter Party member over at jupiter.party. Appreciate that support as well. Absolutely. We'll keep an eye on the sats as they trickle in, and perhaps we'll have another office hour scheduled sooner than later this time. And I hope everyone got a chance to try it out in a podcasting 2.0 app. It is pretty exciting to be rolling out some of those new features. It probably means a slight delay in release because I'm going to have to manually post the episode to make sure all the stuff's done because I'm manually crafting the feed right now. But we'll eventually automate that too.
2: Just handcrafted is what we
0: like
2: to say.
0: It is a truly handcrafted product, right? From beginning to end with Drew's fantastic production, which has now been financed directly by the audience.
2: That's amazing.
0: And then on the other end, once it's produced and finalized, I'll be doing the finishing touches to get all the podcasting 2.0 features on there to get it distributed on IPFS and all that kind of stuff. And the complete package is something we've never done before. It's really awesome, and it's made possible by the support of the audience. So thank you, everyone. And now you got to get the heck out of here. I got to get back to work. I got to go pull weeds. I got corn. Office hours are over. Door's closed. See you next time.
1: Well, the Top Gear boys, or should I say the Grand Tour boys, seem to be back at it again. There is a new trailer for their latest, I mean, we're talking about a trailer here, for a TV show. But still, it gets me very excited. I've been watching Jeremy Clarkson and James May and Richard Hammond now for, gosh, it must be 15 plus years at this point.
0: When a new episode of the Grand Tour drops, it is, well, because they drop so rarely, first of all, I make sure all my system is ready. Because, you know, it's coming ahead of time. So I make sure everything's ready to go. And then I inform the family because every new episode is a family event now. And so then we all have to kind of make sure we have a time scheduled. We gather around the TV and, hit that play button and always enjoy it. And I don't know what it is about the Grand Tour versus other shows, but it's just such an event. Maybe because there's so few of them and it does have that history. I just love them too.
1: It's also amazing. The amount of talent in the production crew for that show. Andy Willman obviously is the spearhead behind it. But
0: yes.
1: I mean, you know, the three lads that present the show clearly are pretty good too, in my opinion. You know, people love to hate on Jeremy Clarkson, but he's very good at what he does. I was watching just before we sat down to record today's podcast, Ben Collins. Does that name mean anything to you?
0: I don't think so.
1: He was the original White Stig. So right at the very, very, very beginning of Top Gear, we're talking to like 2002, 2003, when they launched this air quotes new format of Top Gear, there was a black Stig in like black overalls, black helmet. Ben Collins was the first white Stig that came in like 2003 era. So he drove things like the Toyota Hilux that never died, you know, all the really early stuff. And he's launched a YouTube channel called Ben Collins Drives. And he actually had on an interview today, he was talking to a couple of the writers from the back room, talking about things like the Falklands trip with Jeremy's number plate that got him in trouble, and a bunch, you know, like the space shuttle launch that they did with the Reliant Robin. Just a bunch of like proper nostalgia from Alex's university days that made me just go, oh, yeah, life was simpler back then.
0: Yeah. And the internet was a little slower, Alex. Things were simpler. But we do have positive times ahead. Just as we record now, we have probably two more episodes until the Southern California Linux Expo and, of course, also NixCon, which will be running right alongside. That's going down on, I think it starts on the 13th of March, 14th of March, but we'll have a link.
1: 14th, yep.
0: Yeah, okay. We'll have a link in the show notes so you can get all the deets if you're going to be able to make that, because Alex and I are both going to be there.
1: We are indeed. I am working the Tailscale booth, so unfortunately I won't be able to make the Jupiter Broadcasting team lunch that's going to happen in Pasadena at was it Yard House, I think we're at. But if you're at Scale and want to come say hi, I will be at the Tailscale booth for the majority of the conference, and then I will be floating around NixCon as well, because I've got to get me some Nix fix.
0: Oh, I like that. No guarantees we won't kidnap you.
1: Please do save me from booth duty, please.
0: Yeah, we'll come and get you. We'll find an audience member who's willing and ready to stand in for you. We'll find your doppelganger in the crew of the audience, and we'll just have them stand in. We'll reward them somehow. Nobody will notice.
1: We will just have to audition people with the status of their home county's British accent.
0: Yeah, yeah, there you go. That's probably a good idea. If you can make it to lunch, though, we'll have a link to the Yard House menus so you can get an idea. It's kind of an everything joint with just a pretty big venue.
1: Is that where we went last time?
0: Generally, about 4 out of 5 times. Every now and then we go somewhere else, but it's just so accommodating.
1: Little place with a parking lot and the tram going right past.
0: Probably.
1: Yeah. I remember it was nice. We had a pretty good turnout as well.
0: Yeah, yeah. And then also, if you want to coordinate with folks from everything from road trips to just, you know, ops on the ground, day of scale kind of stuff, we did set up a Scale Matrix chat room. We'll put a link to that in the show notes. You can join our Scale Matrix and do all your coordinatings for the events and stuff. Why not? I don't know.
1: Indeed, why not? And conference season this spring has gotten a bit silly, if I'm honest. Between Scale on March the 14th and DevOps Days Austin on May the 2nd, I have 5 conferences in 6 weeks.
0: Remember when there weren't any? What's going on? Why are there so many? They're all in the spring.
1: The nice thing about it is Linux Fest Northwest is, you know, like, what, 3 or 4 weeks after Scale? Maybe it's 6. And I have to stay. I have to. I mean, it would just be silly because for the Saturday, Sunday, I'm in Seattle, and then the Thursday, Friday, I'm in Austin. It'd just be silly to fly back to Raleigh. So, I mean, I'm just going to have to stay at the studio and get up to some shenanigans with you boys.
0: What else am I going to do? Somehow I imagine some of those shenanigans will make it on air too. Probably not all, but you know, what can we do? All right. So this week we have got to talk a little Tailscale because I just sort of mentioned during the audio bookshelf episode that one of the ways I'm now deploying all of my container services is I don't do a reverse proxy. I don't even attach them to like a Docker network. Instead, I spin up a sidecar Tailscale service container with each application, and then I set that application up to use that Tailscale service container for its networking. We'll get into this more here in a moment. But the end result is that those applications that I'm running in Docker are individually addressable on what Tailscale calls the tailnet. So like audio bookshelf, you just go to https://books in your browser if you're on my tailnet, and it goes to my audio bookshelf. Or PDFs for the Sterling PDF app we talked about, which is fantastic. And I've been getting peppered with questions ever since.
1: Yeah, me too.
0: People want details.
1: Me too. And I got fed up with it. Fed up's the wrong word. I got so many questions. I was like, right, I'm going to stop typing out this answer every single time to each individual person and make a video and write a blog post about it. So I kind of got a bit carried away and ended up writing a 4,000-word epic blog post for the Tailscale blog and also a 32-minute YouTube video going into the ins and outs of auth keys and OAuth clients and adding things to your tailnet programmatically. So if you've been looking for a way to put containers on your tailnet without doing anything manually and then also exposing them using Tailscale Serve and Funnel, which means you don't need a reverse proxy in your life, I'm looking at you, Brent. Then this is the video and the blog post for you.
0: Yeah. I think the reason why I want to talk about this is if you are on board with being on a Tailscale network, and you could, some of these fundamentals, you could put any kind of network solution in here that does what Tailscale does, which is fast and easily connect your devices directly to each other. And this part isn't the ad, just so you know, this is how we have our network set up. I think if you're somebody who gets derailed when you look at the complexities of DNS and reverse proxy and all that kind of stuff, and it just feels like it's a barrier to getting your applications launched, this could be a great solution for you. But also, if you're somebody like me who has done those things in the past, but really ultimately wants portability, what I like about my setup is I can kind of lift and move the containers and the data anywhere, and all of the DNS, the host name, all the tailnet stuff will stay the same. So I can move between hosts. I could run this on a VPS, and I'm accessing it on a VPS, then maybe that VPS gets expensive, so I move that to an internal system, but I don't have to change any of my network addressing or anything like that because the tailnet, because the node ID and all that will remain the same, and the host name will remain the same. So there's kind of some like multiple benefits, and that's why I like doing it, but I think for people that are also just looking for simplicity, it's a really good solution. Maybe you don't want to learn traffic. All right. Well, this could be a solution.
1: It can be a bit of a pain sometimes. Now, as part of my research for this article, I ended up going down the rabbit hole of container networking. And the reason for that is because Tailscale makes an official Docker image, but that is just its own thing. Like it's its own application. If you wanted to proxy another container service, let's say Audio Bookshelf or Mealy for recipes or whatever it is, you have to link those two containers together somehow. And for the longest time, I've done this with VPN applications. So I link my Qubit Torrent, for example, to a VPN service, right, to download Linux ISOs. But I never really fully understood how it worked. So I went and found out how it works. I'm going to try and explain it for you in this next few minutes. So the general idea behind a container is it creates an isolated set of resources within the Linux kernel called namespaces. So when you create a container, it gets a new mount namespace, it gets a new networking namespace, and a bunch of others. Those namespaces, by design, are isolated environments. You can't reach from one to the other without explicitly allowing that connection between the two, which is why when you create a container, you have to do the volumes thing or the ports map or whatever it is to allow access from one namespace. It could be the host operating system's namespace into the container's namespace or vice versa. Now, what's happening under the hood when you're actually doing the network mode? So you do network mode colon service and then the name of the Docker Compose service you want to link the containers together with. You're actually just merging those two namespaces together underneath. So if you do a netstat and print out all the listening processes and services with inside a namespace when the two containers are separate, you'll see that, you know, for example, you've got Nginx and Tailscale as two separate containers. You'll see that Tailscale's listening on its ports and Nginx is listening on its ports. They're both doing their separate things. You add the network mode parameter to your Docker Compose file and then do the same netstat, and both namespaces show the same thing. The process ID that owns that namespace shows the same processes for both containers. And it was just one of those moments in my head during the weekend where I was sort of researching this stuff like, holy crap, that makes total sense. How did I not know it worked that way before? And maybe it will help you to understand a little more of the inner workings of containers. Maybe it won't. But certainly for me, I found it super interesting.
0: The idea of namespaces in Linux is a really powerful concept and tool. And it applies to networking. It can apply to resources like isolating processes. And this is kind of those are the fundamentals that Docker and Podman and other containers are all based around. So this kind of understanding these base components might be key to maybe appreciating how you can link a container to another container and use its networking.
1: Yeah.
0: Right? I mean, that's kind of the key to it.
1: I mean, I thought for a while that somehow that the child container was attaching to the interface of the parent container. And no, that's not how it works, Alex. Like, it's just namespaces and like everything. It's just turtles all the way down.
0: Yeah. It's Linux kernels all the way down.
1: That's what it is. There you go. There you go.
0: Yeah. Okay. So now with this base knowledge, I think it's kind of easier to understand maybe how you could link the networking together on two containers. So you can start to kind of appreciate maybe how you could create a little Docker network, or you could create maybe I don't know. I have not actually tried this, Alex, but could I create one tailnet service container that has multiple containers running off of it? Or would I always have individual Tailscale service containers for each application I'm firing up via Docker Compose?
1: Well, for right now, it will be one sidecar container per service. The reason for that is because you want to have a meaningful host name for that Tailscale container. So Mealy dot whatever your ts.net name is. We are working, and I'm not sure if I should say this on air or not, but I'm going to say it anyway. We understand that this is a problem. I was talking to one of the engineers about this, and it even has a project code name internally to solve this one-to-many problem, a bit like what a reverse proxy does. So it's something we're working on. It's not ready yet, and I won't go into any more details than that. But the upshot is that one of those individual sidecar containers uses about 17 megabytes of RAM, give or take. So okay. We're not talking a huge lift to have 10 of those services running alongside 10 of your other containers, or whatever they may be.
0: I would tend to agree, especially for the kind of the portability benefits you get from it that I mentioned earlier. That's kind of worth a 17 megabyte memory overhead.
1: I mean, if you don't want to go that route, there's nothing to stop you doing a reverse proxy linked to the Tailscale container as the sidecar. And then you can do whatever you want with a reverse proxy and forward traffic around that way. If you really do only want one sidecar proxy, that would probably be the way to do it.
0: Yeah, I suppose so. The end result for me and the family is a lot of simplicity. It's also easier to manage those applications because you can SSH and do those kinds of things if that's running in the container as well. I will link in the show notes how I set up Audio Bookshelf. I went ahead and published my Docker Compose. I don't think there's anything confidential in there. And a couple of notes that went along with it, although Alex's guide is much more comprehensive. So I'll have that linked in the show notes as well.
1: What's funny is I had a listener write to me the other day. So my infrastructure repo for about the last

0: pretty clear by now. We genuinely do love Tailscale, and we've really baked it into every layer of our home network. I think I want to just take a moment and just kind of advise you on how I would get started if you haven't gotten started yet. Just kind of going back to basics for just a moment. If you've heard us talk about Jellyfin, you know we love Jellyfin, but one of the problems is it doesn't have a built-in sharing mechanism like Plex does. You could use Tailscale for that. You don't have to you don't have to revamp your entire network. Start small. 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And lots of people have Tailscale, so I've noticed a real network effect there because my friends, we all share our devices now. Well, okay, not all, but some of our devices. And you can too. 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Maybe you want to connect two different VPSs in two different providers together on one backend network for backups. Because you can cross data centers. You can cross data centers and your phone, right? Anywhere your device is on any OS. 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
1: A new month, a new Home Assistant release, and it's hard to keep up. I mean, I was just on the social medias earlier looking at the Home Assistant project. They're hiring like crazy at the moment.
0: Yeah, good on them. You know, I don't think they're overreaching. They seem like they're being pretty practical about it and hiring in the right spots. I'm having a hard time keeping up with just the releases. I was looking at their analytics. I think most folks are about 1 month behind, you know, for the folks that do contribute. They say about 300,000 people are now submitting analytics, so they have data on about 300,000 instances. They also believe, Paula stated, about 1 in 3 probably report. So the real active Home Assistant instance number is probably somewhere around 1 million active instances out there.
1: They must get a good sense from the Nebucasa subscriptions.
0: Oh, good point. Yeah, perhaps they do some pinging there too.
1: I mean, I know not everybody subscribes, but I would imagine a good percent do. I'd be really interested to know what that number is, actually.
0: Not a lot in the February release. Better drag and drop support for automations is sort of what they led with. I think the big things for most of us are really much, much better managed updates for Zigbee devices inside Home Assistant. Like you can update other things like on Z-Wave. That's huge. Not all vendors are going to participate, but...
1: Of course not.
0: Yeah.
1: That would be too much to ask, wouldn't it?
0: Yeah, but you know, the ones that do, I think that'd be kinda nice.
1: Did you see they've added CarPlay support?
0: Yes, for the app. That's big, Alex. God. I've been really kind of trying to think of how to revamp my I'm coming home automation. I'd like something that's location independent but could also be triggered with location hints. So for example, maybe an NFC tag that I scan on my way out the studio. I've done this once before.
1: Yeah, that's not the way to go.
0: No?
1: No, you know, NFC tags, they
0: suck.
1: They fail occasionally, and that's once too many times.
0: They suck on iOS too. Like all the, you got to unlock and activate and stuff, and they're not so bad on the Pixel, but yeah, I don't know. Maybe it's not an NFC tag, but I want some way to trigger an automation that sends the wife a message, gives her my current location, an estimated time of arrival, and all that kind of stuff. And I can do it with HomeKit and shortcuts, but I'd like it to be Home Assistant based.
1: In the immortal words of Jeremy Clarkson, how hard could it be?
0: How hard, Alex? How hard could it be?
1: Yeah. It turns out with those sorts of things, it's all about the edge cases. And, you know, it's like trying to get a robot to bake bread. humans are actually pretty good

0: spotting problems and being creative about how they solve them and contextual whatever decision making, whereas, you know, a computer is only as smart as the monkey that programmed it.
1: TP-Link users will be happy to see some improvements to the TP-Link integration, new devices supported in there. Otherwise, I mean, I didn't feel like it was a huge release, but it's a decent little update. And of course, there's a new Python version in there, so there could be a few things that go sideways. So just make sure you got backups first, because this release ships Python 3.12. And if you just use the Home Assistant OS, which is what I have capitulated into doing,
0: you
1: it just
0: have.
1: Will take care of it.
0: Oh, yeah. Come on. I want to hear this. Why?
1: Well, when I got the yellow, you know, it just comes with the OS. So I just embraced it.
0: You pushed the easy button.
1: Yeah.
0: You went to Staples. Yeah. That was easy.
1: Doink. And the blue also came with their OS. So.
0: Yeah. That's how they get you. What about your scruples? Where do you leave them?
1: Well, they're in my ideals now, I guess. I suppose if I were going to rebuild one day on new hardware, I may just do the container on NixOS.
0: Oh, there we go.
1: Or, you know, I've seen a few configs where people bring in a few add-on containers with their Nix config. So maybe something really simple with just a couple of bare bones add-ons.
0: But you know, as well as I do, Christopher, that you're going to watch some YouTube video and someone's going to recommend some cool thing on hacks.
1: And you're
0: going to be like, oh, if only, and then it's more than two or three button clicks and then...
1: Oh, it's, you know, it's bad, Alex, because every time I go in there, which isn't all the time, but when I go in there, there's always like hacks updates that need to be installed like constantly.
0: And it annoys me because there used to be an update all button. And they removed it. And so I went into the pull request or GitHub issue, you know, asking where did that button go? And the developer was like, yeah, I'm not putting it back because nobody reads the release notes. So we want you to have to click through each update manually so you read the release notes. And I'm thinking, I don't read the release notes when I click update all. Now it's going to take me 10 times as long. I'm not going to read them either.
1: It's taking too long for me to read it. It takes too much time now. I don't have time to read them.
0: Please stop trying to protect me from myself. That's like an Apple move right there. Like just let me screw up by my own volition, please. Thank you.
1: If I had a wish list item now, it would be maybe Home Assistant has a facility where these project creators could like have a flag that says, "Hey, surface an alert." Otherwise, just let it go through. Like if there's no breaking changes, let them do update all. And if there is, surface an alert first.
0: Can these projects just have a flag that says, I am my own worst enemy. Please let me break my own S. Thank you.
1: Yeah, there may be a day, I think, when I think I'm on the edge of what the yellow can support at this point. My backups are getting to be about 400 or 500 megs, or maybe it's even 600 megs now. They're getting to be a little too big, and I got a lot of services running on the yellow. I'm really impressed with where I have taken it, but I could see maybe giving a dedicated Odroid running Nix with a couple of containers a go, but I just at the moment don't see it.
0: Remind me of the specs of the yellow.
1: It's a CM4 based system.
0: Oh.
1: Yeah, I think. But it's doing surprisingly well. I really have no complaints. I can't do any of the voice stuff directly on it. And he wouldn't be able to really with the Odroid either, because I've tried. It's just not quite fast enough. So I, if I were really going to rebuild, I suppose I'd like to be able to do the voice stuff locally on Home Assistant.
0: Well, I mean, running Raspberry Pi hardware these days is somewhat uncouth now they're selling out and doing their IPO, right? Is that how we're reading it on this show? Is that our take?
1: Maybe, but also I was watching the Home Assistant live stream for the release, and I don't get a super strong vibe that the devs want us using Raspberry Pis to run Home Assistant either. They don't really want us doing that. I don't think they're powerful enough, and I think the storage is ultimately an issue. And if you are savvy enough to figure out how to attach faster storage that doesn't die after too many writes to a Raspberry Pi and make all that work, you're probably savvy enough to do other types of builds too.
0: Right.
1: So it's easy to lose. I'm not super impressed. The CM4, I think I would have loved to see him double down on that. I know I'd love to see a CM6 at this point that has PCI lanes coming out the wazoo or whatever. Like that, they would have had me, but that's not where we're at.
0: I mean, it's a very different landscape. We've mentioned this, you know, dynamic on the show a couple of times over the last few months, but I think it does bear repeating that the Raspberry Pi 5 launches into a very different world than the Raspberry Pi 1 did. And obviously the Raspberry Pi 4 as well, to some extent. I mean, I feel like the 4 was the last good one. if that makes sense. But then it was out for just too long without innovation. And it's kind of, we're seeing the same pattern play out with Prusa and 3D printers a little bit, where there was such a gap where these smaller companies like Prusa, like Raspberry Pi, although they're not that small, kind of fell through the cracks a little bit during the pandemic. And the supply chain shortages, they just weren't big enough fish in the pond to get the components. And, you know, there was obviously a whole bunch of other personal impacts as well to people and personnel. And I feel like we're seeing a hangover.
1: And I think the Pi folks prioritized businesses too, right? They prioritized fulfilling some of their larger business customers at the expense of fulfilling the educational orders and the consumer orders. And they lost the home labbers in that decision.
0: They did. And it's they slept on their lead of the Raspberry Pi 4. I mean, I don't mean to disparage the Raspberry Pi Foundation by saying they slept on their lead, although it sounds like I'm trying to. But for whatever reason, the Raspberry Pi 5 was at least a year later than, in my opinion, it should have been, maybe two.
1: Mm-hmm. Agreed.
0: And it's given Intel, of all people, enough time to catch up and come out with a product based around the N100 CPU. Okay, it's not a perfect CPU by any stretch. It's only got only nine lanes of PCIe bandwidth. But it does sip power. It does go toe-to-toe with a Raspberry Pi 5 and beats it in several important benchmarks. It has QuickSync. It has, you know, because it's got PCIe properly, it's got NVMe support without a hat, et cetera, you know. So,
1: yeah.
0: It's just a very different world.
1: And during that time too, during the release of the, you know, from the day the 4 came out till until the day the 5 came out, the 1 liter PCs just got really cheap. And I think in part because of business and businesses ordering a certain kind of PC and that just making those types of parts have a lot of inventory. And so we just saw the price of those come way down, especially when you buy used. And that happened right around the time the Pi 4 came out. I don't think the Raspberry Pi Foundation ever even considered x86 machines competition.
0: I wonder if, again, this is another pandemic, you know, third order effect of more people working from home, less of those thin client PCs being needed in offices. So they come off lease and then the market gets flooded and the price of these things comes down to that $100-ish range, which is what a Raspberry Pi costs if it's being scalped, and or what the 5 costs with all of the accoutrement that you need. It's changed. It's, people talk about 9/11 being a watershed moment. And I was, what, I think I was like 11 or something on 9/11, maybe 12 years old. I was young, right? I don't think anybody is in any doubt that the pandemic completely changed all of our lives. And it's kind of a collective experience that we all went through, but we all led our own path through it. But the ramifications are just weird.
1: Yeah. I mean, especially in the manufacturing and in the semiconductor world, that we just saw just everything get turned upside down. I just was reading an article yesterday that SSD prices are shooting way up. And that's after, you know, a glut in pricing. And of course, right, as I need to buy more storage. So go figure. I came across, maybe this got linked to me. I'm sorry, I'm blanking on how exactly I found this. But if you did link it to me, thank you. But I came across the Home Assistant Assist desktop app. Now, this is a little open source app that works on Windows, Mac, or Linux. And it lets you do the typing type communication with Home Assistant Assist. And I wanted to mention this. I actually will do speech to text, but I wanted to mention this because I think more people need to start playing around with this today. Your Home Assistant instance today has Assist built in, and you can type your commands. And I am emphasizing this because if you learn what works in this context, it's the same thing for the audio context. And so you can figure out, oh, when I say turn on lights in the bedroom and the wrong things turn on, I need to go fix that before you have your whole family using the voice commands. Additionally, I'll just mention, in the developer options, if you dig around, there's an Assist developer option in there now, been in there for a bit. And you can tell it, hey, do this command, and it will tell you what would have happened. It's like a dry run, so you don't just, you know, accidentally screw something up. So between the two, you can start fine-tuning the natural language controls for Home Assistant. And I think the typing, the reason why that's so great is it's instant, and you don't have the misunderstanding or anything like that. It's, you know exactly what you typed, and so you know if it works or not. And this works on your desktop, so you can install it on your desktop, boop, pull it right up, turn on bedroom lights, enter, boom, it does it immediately. It's super slick.
0: does it do the fantastically frustrating thing of, I'm sorry, you haven't registered in the particular app. I can't tell who you are and do XYZ
1: no,
0: in text.
1: No. Yeah, for personalization, please see your iPhone.
0: Oh, yeah, yeah, yeah. I love that.
1: Oh, God. I hate it.
0: This looks like a really interesting app, actually. Like you said, it's just training wheels, and you can do it without talking. So I'm all for that.
1: Yeah, I think it's probably worth checking out. You need a little, little Rust and a little Node.js, but it's all on the GitHub on how to get it going. And I think, the point I'm really trying to get everybody to take home is start playing with it now, because they're still early in this. We as a community still can make a lot of impact. In fact, they've set up like a voice@Nebucasa email address that you can email stuff to directly for voice concerns. There's a real opportunity to participate in their GitHub as well. But even just testing this stuff and getting it refined is going to mean that if you ever do get into the voice stuff, or if you ever want to use it on your phone, it's going to actually work. And by the way, it works pretty good on the phone. I've replaced my Google Assistant with the Home Assistant Assist. And I just have a persistent little Home Assistant icon, little translucent icon on my home screen. And when I push it, or if I swipe from the corner, I get immediate access to Home Assistant, and I can execute any command.
0: Does it respond in a giraffe voice?
1: Not yet. Oh. Someone needs to get on that.
0: Yes, please.
1: Now I want that. 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And you can get started today and take $10 off. Finally, this is something we have all needed. You have written into the show about this. 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You can create hard copies of your most important information. And if you're in business, they've got great stuff there for continuity planning. 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
0: Well, don't say we didn't warn you, folks. The n-tification of Plex continues apace.
1: Plex has launched a movie rental service. And I'll take the other side of this. It's not so bad. You know, if you're going to rent movies, where would I rent them from? Google? I don't really want to do that. YouTube? That's basically Google. Apple? No, I don't really want to do that.
0: You get a Blockbuster, don't you?
1: Right. Well, I mean, so you get a 30-day rental for $3.99. And they have some decent movies in there. I don't know. I'm not a big movie rental guy anymore. I haven't really been very interested in movies for the last few years. I really can't think of a movie that's come out that I'm sure there's been a couple, but I can't really think of any. So there's nothing I want to go rent right now. But if something came out that I was really hyped about, the thing that's kind of nice is if you're already a Plex user, it's on the sidebar and it just looks like you're browsing a Plex library. They're not hitting you with like all of these like over the top banners and animations that start auto-playing when you select an album or whatever. It's just, it looks like your regular Plex library, and then when you access the media item, instead of a play button, there's a rent for $3.99 button.
0: Oh, but that's almost more annoying, isn't it? It's kind of like the Amazon Prime playbook of showing you what you could have won if you'd only paid me X number of dollars. Like, if it had a little banner or a little star or some way of identifying it was a paid item, I'd be more down for this as a way to go. But by the time I've clicked on it, I've already decided I want to watch it. And, you know, the last decade plus of watching whenever I want has taught me that that's what's going to happen next. Not that I have to pay some more money.
1: Yeah, I could see that, right. Building up the user expectation that stuff in here just has a play button and I can just watch it.
0: Mm-hmm.
1: You have to wonder, this took them forever to launch. Like, they've been talking about this since 2020. This has taken forever. And I'm kind of surprised they don't have an ad-supported version, since we just saw that Amazon Prime is announcing that all levels of membership will be getting ads. And Netflix has been talking up their ad-supported tier forever. It just seems like all these guys are trying to, you know, have their cake and eat it too. I'm surprised Plex didn't go that route. I'm not as negative about it. I'm not going to use it. If I were going to rent a DRM-encumbered video, maybe the Plex is the company I'm the most comfortable renting it for, and you get 30 days, which is better than most platforms.
0: But okay, so here's the thing, right? This does not address, in my opinion at least, this does not address the piracy problem that Plex has. All it does is it serves to fill in the blanks of people who are already using Plex, who for the most part probably are sailing the seven seas one way or another. Is piracy a user problem? Is it a platform problem, a pricing problem? I don't know.
1: Yeah, I think it's both. I was just thinking there would be you wouldn't want this to reveal information about you, but there would be this kind of nice fill in your gaps of your collection. Say you have a TV show with 8 seasons and you're missing season 3 and 4, or you're just missing certain episodes, or maybe you have the Terminator movies, but you don't have Terminator 1
0: in the music world, we have that. When I tried Rune out a few months ago as like my whole home audio little test thing, I can subscribe behind the scenes to Tidal. So Rune will prioritize all the files I have locally first, still show me the ones that I don't have through Tidal and play them through Tidal with a little Tidal icon in the corner. So I know it's doing that. So I'm paying for that music and it's, you know, integrated natively into my collections.
1: Yeah.
0: Why isn't there, I think we know the answer, it's money, but why isn't there a video platform like a Spotify, like a Tidal? It's just, this is where Netflix was headed until the movie studios en masse decided that we needed a streaming service for every single delineation business unit that they have, you know?
1: And they don't want any king. It's like they don't want anybody to be a kingmaker. And they feel like their video IP, their IP is so valuable, and maybe they're right, that they have to do it this way. But that it really would take an iTunes-like solution, because it really was iTunes and services like that that killed Napster and prevented the normies from adopting Napster at scale. And if Plex could just be like an entire everything service with all the licensing and autofill in the gaps in my library, now, boy, I would cancel my Netflix and Prime subscription tomorrow.
0: It's close, right? I mean, I'm kind of talking myself around throughout this segment. Renting a movie for $4 a pop, it's not bad, actually. You know, if you consider that my Tidal subscription would have been, $15 or something, and that's just music, air quotes, just every song ever made. But, you know, like if there was a movie service that was $50 a month and it genuinely had everything, fine, sign me up. I'll do that.
1: Yeah, right now I think they have deals with MGM, Paramount, and Lionsgate. So they've got 1,000 titles. We'll see. I think the problem is going to be licensing. Also, the mobile apps don't support it at the moment, so you have to do it through the website.
0: Well, that's a good experience.
1: Yeah, they'll get there, though. It is funny that they've been working on this since 2020. I'm betting that they've been close several times, and then they've been rugged. Feels like the type of thing that happens a lot. I don't know. You and I don't really use Plex anymore.
0: No.
1: So we're not really going to see this, and I don't foresee Jellyfin going this route.
0: God, could you imagine?
1: But, yeah. No. I just don't think we're the right customers for this, but you know, maybe family members. We'll see. I still want Plex to be around, so I hope this works out for them. Well, thank you, everybody, who boosts into the show. If you'd like to boost, go get a new podcast app. Podcasting 2.0 is all about keeping podcasting decentralized and not owned by Apple or Spotify. And there's lots of new features, and we'll be rolling them out to the JB show soon, like transcripts, the chapters that are next level, also notifications when a new episode goes out within about 90 seconds, and then maybe even one day alternative enclosure support. So it supports multiple different file formats, live streams. There's all kinds of great features, including boosts. And we got a nice batch of boosts this week. Taryn boosted in with 108,642 sats. That's our baller this week. And he writes, I finally made it here. After almost 2 years of listening on Spotify, I decided to try something new and participate in the Podcasting 2.0 community. Thanks, Chris, for help with the BTC setup. I found self-hosted during the pandemic, and it was accompanying me during one of my runs. He means actually running. See, I'm so out of shape. I think of like, what's he running from? No, during one of his runs. He said, I caught up with the back catalog, and now I have to wait 2 long weeks for new releases.
0: Yep, right so.
1: Shout out to the Ansible NAS project, which for me was a great way of starting with self-hosting. I think it's a great compromise between no-code solutions like Cosmos Server or Umbral and starting from scratch with NixOS or Docker Compose. You start with something ready to go, and then you modify the configuration YAML files, and it'll quickly grow into adding your own modifications and then learning Ansible and Docker Compose as you go.
0: It's a slippery slope. Welcome to the club.
1: Thank you, Taryn. I have been getting more slowly into Nix modules, a similar concept where you take like a base Nix system and then you pull in this module and it just like installs all the stuff. There's like mail server modules and matrix server modules and Bitcoin node modules and on and on and on. So that's been a fun deep dive that I'm just kind of beginning to figure out.
0: There is a talk, I think it's at NixCon, although it might be LinuxFest Northwest. At this point, my head is so confused, about NixOS on the home server, which I'm really hoping to get to.
1: Yeah, I think that is at NixCon. Also, thank you for that baller boost. I appreciate you taking that effort to get all set up. iMappy comes in with 50,000 sats and says, nice show. Keep going. Thank you, iMappy. And, you know, you boosted on Fountain, and I saw self-hosted on the top charts there for a few days. So appreciate that.
0: Oh, that's cool.
1: Yeah, it's always cool. Let's see that. Lego Feet comes in with 20,666 sats. Hey, guys, listener since the start. Truly appreciate the transparency around your tail scale relationship, but I'll admit I'm a little annoyed that I learned Ansible right as Alex became a Nix convert.
0: Well, okay. I am still using Ansible for – I haven't switched any production right. systems to Nix yet. I'm chasing that carrot slowly but surely, and I feel like I will get there. But there's just always that one more thing to learn before I do, right?
1: And one more. I bet he says, it goes on, I've been running WireGuard for ages, and I love it because it makes any device behave like it's on the LAN. I run my own internal DNS and reverse proxy, and would Tailscale add much more than WireGuard here? Nicer authentication is something, but I'm not that fussed about.
0: I love that we got this boost in this week when literally the opening segment was just what was ostensibly a giant advert for Tailscale. And I was thinking about this before we did the show because we've been doing the show for, 4.5 years now? And throughout that entire run, basically the show's just followed yours and my interests as it pertains to self-hosting and running applications and stuff like that. And when you messaged me and said, right, what are we going to put in the dock for the show this week? I was like, well, I've just been focused on Tailscale and Docker for like 2 straight weeks writing this blog post. Like, that's all that's loaded into context right now. So I guess we're going to talk about that. And, you know, I appreciate that you appreciate the transparency. Okay, we need to get a room, us two, don't we?
1: Aww.
0: But, you know, don't think it's not front of mind for me particularly because, you know, it's the last thing I want is to come across like a shill. You know what I mean? Like the authenticity has got to be there. And I just find it interesting. Like solving the connectivity part of self-hosting is probably one of the most difficult parts as a new person. And that's really why I took the job there. It was to try and further that mission. And cheeseball lines aside, you know, it's I'm having a good time.
1: It's one of the things I'm the most excited about in self-hosting since I figured out Docker Compose years ago.
0: Mm-hmm.
1: It's like that level of breakthrough for me. And I feel like another reason why I want to keep talking about it is because I haven't actually nailed exactly how to talk about it yet. We're getting close. but I know I could explain it even simpler if I could just get it a little bit. So it's just something I'm still working on, but yeah. It is both on the front of our minds. And would Tailscale give you anything over WireGuard? Well, I think one of the things you have to realize about Tailscale is the setup time. It's like 10 seconds per device, and you also can put it on like your iOS devices and your Android devices. And you know, a lot of products out there have Tailscale add-ons, even like VS Code. So there's a level of integration that you can get to that you can't really get to on WireGuard. You could bake it in at the OS routing level, but you can't really get to it at like the layer 7 level like you can with Tailscale. And to me, that's some powerful stuff right there. And it also is just a lot quicker to set up. And then you also get that central dashboard, that admin console, that you could roll with various WireGuard apps and stuff, but you know, you got to do it yourself.
0: All right. The ad read was 20 minutes ago.
1: I know, but really it's how I feel. It's, you know, yeah. Even if they, the you know, I shouldn't say this, but if they ever stop sponsoring, I'm going to immediately stop talking about it. So no, Cultivator comes in with a Spaceballs boost, 1, 2, 3, 4, 5 sats. He says, there are more machines and software running in my home now than ever, and it's all the fault of this podcast. Please help me keep my list of projects growing and never shrinking. Cultivator, thank you for the boost, and you're welcome. Keep on going. If you haven't done Audio Bookshelf yet, God, let me see. So how long was it? A month ago we covered Audio Bookshelf, you think?
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1: I'm not like the most intense user, but I'd love to get my data on this because I've used it every day since we did that episode.
0: Yeah, so good.
1: Yeah, here we go. User stats. Since we did that episode, I've listened to 697 minutes of audiobooks.
0: Yeah. It was alongside Lublog and Sterling PDF the last time we talked about it.
1: So there you go, Cultivator. Enjoy. Time Door comes in with some space balls, 1, 2, 3, 4, 5 sats. He says, thanks for the awesome shows, fellas. I got onto Fountain finally just to share that, and now into the future I will. Alex, thanks for the orange hard drive. It's still being used as a backup drive attached to my TrueNAS scale. You kept the spark going during a tough time, and I am grateful.
0: Oh, I do know. Yes, I sent this gentleman. I had a 4 terabyte, 2.5-inch spinning old like laptop hard drive that I wasn't using anymore, and we did a giveaway. Thank you for writing in. It's great to hear from you, and I'm glad that it's gone to a good home.
1: Ah, and he says he's been messing around with Proxmox on a Frankenstein computer too. Well, let us know how it goes.
0: Yes,
1: let us
0: please
1: know how it goes. Thank you, Time Door. Appreciate it. Appreciate that Spaceballs boost. Grumpy Linux Admin also comes in with a Spaceballs boost. Add Winter, not on my watch. Love you guys. Always looking forward to new episodes and Alex's videos. Well, you got both this week.
0: yes, you did get a Tailscale video, but I had a box arrive this morning from a company called Sliger. They saw my 45 Home Lab case review and reached out and sent me a case to review. So there'll be another Home Lab home server case review on my KTZ Systems channel before long.
1: I am oddly interested in a good Home Lab case.
0: Yeah, this one's about half the price of the 45 Home Lab case. So,
1: all right, I like that too.
0: I haven't opened the box yet, so you know it's not even first impressions right now. But the packing tape's nice.
1: All right. Purple Dog comes in with 5,000 sats from the index. I started using NixOS containers with Tailscale in them. I only have one so far, but it's got the DNS server for my tailnet while on the same host outside the container, and I have the same config building in the DNS for my LAN. Some records resolve on the tailnet and with the tailnet IP, and some with the LAN IP. Both are using Nginx virtual hosts to config and generate the DNS records.
0: You know, I feel like DNS is one of those areas where we could probably do a better job. You can piece it all together yourself, but I see this as quite a common thread. People have these elaborate setups of, you know, split DNS is one thing, and that works pretty well. But there's quite a lot of people that just want a pie hole or just want an AdGuard home and then be able to access that instance from wherever they are. And we don't make it as easy as we could. So I'll add it to my list of things to world problems to solve. I'll add it to my list along with world hunger.
1: Bear boosts in with 10,000 sats. It says, I'm still a Prusa fanboy, and I don't see that changing. I love my Mark IV the way I loved my Mark IIIs Plus. When I got it, and you'll come back around the first time on something, your bamboo breaks, and you realize it's a consumer product and not a project. I was hooked on the Prusa the first time when I could print one of the parts that broke on my Mark III, and I was able to print that replacement at my local makerspace and get it fixed back and printing the same day.
0: There is something about Prusa. I don't know what it is, but I've got one behind me in my kind of like little maker spaceman cave up here that I do all these shows from. And I had a pair of bamboos. I bought two on Black Friday and I've sold one of them. Not because I don't like it, but because when I bought the second bamboo, I said to the wife, right, this means I'm going to sell the Prusa. And every time I started trying to list it, I was like, you know, that's like my old favorite laptop. Like I can't bring myself to sell it. And I feel like now, you're right, it's a project. Like I enjoy tinkering with the hardware and enjoy building the printers. And Prusa just released the Mark, I think it's Mark 3.5 upgrade kit, which has a lot of the Mark 4 stuff in it, like the new screen, new motherboard, all that kind of stuff for the Mark 3 without, you know, being super expensive, like the full Mark 4 upgrade kit, which they also make, by the way, which is amazing that Prusa do that as a company. I love that about them. And we're going to be talking more about 3D printing in the next episode, if everything goes correctly. Hopefully, we'll have Gina from Octoprint on to talk a little bit more about 3D printing next episode.
1: I'm looking forward to that. Pod Bun boosted in with 5,000 sats. I've been thinking about this boost all week for some reason, Alex. He wrote, what Alex said about music helping you focus makes so much sense. I never really understood how it worked, and neither did my last manager, to the point where I couldn't put it into words to them why it helped when they complained about me having my earphones in.
0: Well, we should probably clarify for those that don't subscribe to Jupiter Party, which, by the way, jupiter.party, and you can get a nice post show where Chris and I talk about all sorts of silliness. One of the things we talked about in a prior episode was how when I was doing a track day before Christmas, that I did my best ever lap times and I was in the car by myself and I had the tunes cranked and it was albums that I knew inside out and backwards, you know, like Linkin Park, Hybrid Theory, you know, Limp Bizkit, whatever. Stuff that has been with me since I was 11, 12, 13 years old that's just part of my soul. I don't have to think about it, but it whenever my brain goes to that kind of like, oh, I'm about to get distracted moment, instead it hooks into the music. And I don't actually get to the distracting thought. I come back to what the original thought was. And it just allows me to concentrate a lot more. And yeah, headphones, I tell you, are like a magic source to me for concentration. Music in particular.
1: The post show paid for itself. Because I'll tell you what, I've been listening to music a lot more while good. I worked. Since it was good. It was
0: great.
1: Our last boost this week comes from Rotted Mood. 10,000 sats. He says, just boosting to say that Gitteen Obsidian setup is the same thing that I've been running, and I never had any issue with it since all my notes are in Markdown, and that box is on my tailnet, and I can access the notes from anywhere from a browser. The only issue I ever have is with images when rendering the Markdown through the web interface, but that's not really a huge deal for me.
0: You love boosts like this. Blah, blah, blah. Never had an issue. The only issue is...
1: Yeah. Images that we're don't all work. Like that. We're all like that when it comes to our self-hosted setup.
0: I'm sorry, Rotted Mood. I don't mean to piss on your bonfire and shit on your cornflakes or whatever, but I just found the dichotomy of that comment quite funny.
1: Yeah, it's funny how like you can get almost everything working, but the images don't load right. It's like, well, you could download them and then open them, so it's fine, yeah. But it's like, go figure, right?
0: It's like when you have a Linux issue, you get 20 listeners writing in, Chris, have you tried? What if you did?
1: Oh, gosh. Yeah. There's 100 ways to solve it, right?
0: Yeah.
1: Thank you, Rotted Mood, for that boost. Thank you, everybody who boosted. We had 10 boosters this week, and we stacked 246,343 sats. We like to be radically transparent with you because this is a value-for-value podcast. If you got some value from the show, what we talk about, some resources, some things, ideas, etc., boost in and get your message on the show with a new podcast app. Thank you, everybody who does that. 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I got a new thing I'm experimenting, and I think I want to mention it. I'm calling it The Launch, and it is a tech news and music show, which sounds weird. It's a new genre because we've never really had access to music and podcasting before, so I'm just throwing things at the wall to see what sticks, but I have about a half hour before every Coder Radio each week where I play the clips from the news of like just stuff that's going on that week that's going to kind of set the stage for the week. And I've been collecting value for value music and I've been putting it together and making a little show called The Launch. So I just thought I'd tell people about it. If you want to check it out, it's at www.weeklylaunch.rocks. You got to have the www right now, which I'm working on Cloudflare. You hear me? I'm coming for you, Cloudflare. But www.weeklylaunch.rocks. I got four of them out there, so you could try the latest one or try the third one. Maybe don't start with the first one. You know, the first one's never as good. But yeah, if you like it, stick around. I'll be back.
0: Like that Vision Pro. You know, the first one is always the worst one they're ever going to make.
1: Yeah. Yeah, it's very true. A lot of times, the first episode is just a little rough. But www.weeklylaunch.rocks. My first dot rocks.
0: And as usual, you can go to alex.ktz.me to find all of the different places on the internet that I reside.
1: That's great. I should do that. I'm all, you know, then I just plug one thing all the time, relentlessly. We are on Weapon X as a show at self-hosted show.
0: Are we? Do we even post on there much anymore?
1: I mean, I don't know.
0: I'm not sure. I do.
1: I don't know. There's the signal, the Jupiter signal. I mean, there's like episode release announcements. Those come out.
0: We should just move all this to Masto, right? And just be done with it.
1: Maybe. I mean, I don't use Masto a bunch, but I don't really care.
0: I had serious FOMO this weekend because it was FOSDEM and I didn't go. And I had the option to go and I was like, nah, you know, I'm just going to stay home, focus on the family for a bit. And I see all these posts of people having a great time in Brussels and, you know, damn, yeah. It looked like a good conference.
1: Yeah. Lots of people, though, Alex, you would have gotten sick.
0: Oh, well, I've got a 3-year-old. I'm about to get sick tomorrow, probably. So...
1: You can find, I'm trying Noster, although I swear to God, it barely works. I post stuff and it's like shows up sometimes, but I got it linked at chrislass.com, chrislas.com, if you want to try Nostering me. Nobody does, so.
0: Well, you know what does work? Selfhosted.show/116.

0: Welcome into This Week in Bitcoin, episode 9. I know it. It's been a crazy week. I've gotten several notes from you, and I have to say, I agree. There's more going on in the last 7 days than I've seen in a long time, and I think I've isolated it down to 7 major events that have landed in just the last 7 days or so that are putting downward pressure, I should say aggressive downward pressure as we record, on Bitcoin's short-term price, and adding long-term risk to the quote-unquote Bitcoin industry and the potential legal precedent that could be getting set very soon and signals coming from the federal government. So I'll break these 7 events down as we get into this week's episode to try to help put some context around all of this for you, for me, and just for those of us that want to look back at some point in the future and try to figure out what was going on during this critical moment of Bitcoin's adoption. And while I don't know if I would say this is the biggest, we're going to start with number one, which is certainly the context and a factor that sets the stage for what we see going on right now. And I have to tip my hat to the chart sniffers. They were right. They looked at the bars and they said, actually, guys, historically, Bitcoin slides for as long as, 9 months after the halving. I doubt we're going to see it slide for that long, but there is a legitimate market adjustment that has to take place after the block reward is halved. I mean, for the miners, the revenue's cut in half. That has to get sorted out. There may have to be market consolidation or adjustments or changes, business strategy adjustments. So history doesn't always repeat when it comes to these things, but once again, Bitcoin does seem to be repeating history in this particular pattern. So what we're about to get into means we're already primed for it. And that means that when the number two thing that just really begun to pick up steam this last week landed, things just started to slide. And that is the yen is in trouble. And big money's freaked out about this. The third largest fiat currency in the world is having problems that will impact every market, including the U.S. Treasury market, which just about impacts everything else. And if you go look at the price chart, the yen looks like a dog coin having a crash. Well, it was.
1: The yen popping yesterday after a suspected intervention from the Japanese government. This comes as the currency saw its weakest levels against the dollar since all the way back to 1990.
0: Not good. Going back to the 90s, now that pop that she talks about, it's funny how the traditional market press covered this. The yen sees a surge. The yen sees a pop. Well, that surge and pop is the Ministry of Finance injecting $35 billion into the system to keep things going for just a couple of days. Just a couple of days, because they have no fix for the systemic issue.
2: Japan is trying to slow the weakening yen trend, but I think they know full well they can't turn the trend.
0: This is Rebecca Patterson. She's a former Bridgewater Associates chief investment strategist, so she seems to know her stuff.
2: Just by intervening. They can spend a lot of money to try to slow it down, but that's all they're going to get. To have a real turn in a currency, you need coordinated intervention. So you have to have several countries working together, ideally including the U.S. That sends a big signal. And you want policy moving in the same direction as the intervention. So in this case, if they want a stronger yen, they would need to be raising interest rates by a lot more than what's currently expected in the market.
3: What's so important here is a multidimensionality of it. The simplistic media approach is, what about the Fed? Forget about that. They have to worry about the entire Pacific Rim. They're getting a free lunch right now with enhanced exports. Are you going there this summer, Paul? Everybody else is.
4: Going where?
3: Japan's a new destination.
4: Oh, I know. Warren Buffett told me about it. I know.
3: Yeah, tourism's a huge, huge...
2: You can get a lot of sushi right now.
3: Yeah.
2: Yes, with
3: exactly.
2: Your dollars.
0: Yeah, a lot of sushi right now. But it's a problem. The yen is in trouble. And that is going to cause pressure all over the place. Which brings us to our number three macro situation that some would argue is really the biggest deal of them all, and that is U.S. Treasury concerns. Now, it also kind of all mixes in. You see, if Japan has to raise rates, well, that's going to accelerate Japanese investors dumping U.S. treasuries to kind of make up that. So that means we're going to have more sellers than buyers for treasuries, which is already a problem that seems to be facing the U.S. Treasury market. That's not my opinion. That's the former former Dallas Fed president, Richard Fisher, no relation.
5: The biggest problem right now, Joe, are the Treasury auctions. Everything's been front-loaded. Obviously, assuming rates might come down, if that's what Yellen was assuming, And here we are, you know, in the fives. That's expensive money. A year ago, year and a half ago, it was 2%. The cost of carry has gone up big time.
1: That's an excellent point. We don't talk enough about that.
5: Thank you, Becky.
1: Yeah.
0: I wonder, Becky, who could do something about that, Becky? Yeah, it is a big problem. It is a big problem. It's not getting very attractive, and they're looking for buyers. So on May 1st, the long-awaited Treasury buyback program was announced.
6: The Treasury is going to begin the long-teased buyback program on May 29th. Weekly liquidity support buybacks will be held of up to $2 billion in coupons, and buybacks will begin under a cap of 20 separate CUSIPs, 20 separate bond issues, and that cap will eventually be lifted. So buybacks are going to begin with off-the-run treasuries starting May 29th.
0: And what this is signaling, besides the fact that the treasury market's in serious trouble, is that, hey, starting on May 29th, so in less than a month from now, a whale's going to show up every single week and buy $2 billion worth of product, right? And how do they do that? By issuing debt, of course. And so what do we have happening? One hand, the Federal Reserve is tightening, and the other hand, the Treasury is spending and injecting liquidity. So while the Federal Reserve is trying to reduce liquidity, the Treasury is trying to increase liquidity because they need the dollar to remain deep and liquid. Otherwise, people will use other fiats in the dollar. Now, they write in the announcement, quote, "This initiative aims to ensure the Treasury market remains the deepest and most liquid in the world, addressing concerns about market functions and resilience." That's what it all comes down to. But this will also probably lead to the dollar value going lower to relieve pressure for the yen, which probably is going to be good for Bitcoin long term. And as Lynn Alden noted, quote, "The fact that the Treasury has to provide liquidity for what is supposed to be the most deep and liquid market in the world, and that serves as the world's reserve asset, is notable." Yeah, I'd say it's notable. I'd say it's actually historical. This is something that we have seen them teasing for more than 7 months. And when they first announced it, it was a sign of a truly sick system. Rich investors are watching this carefully and staying cautious. The number four headwind this week. We talked about it last week as it broke the Samurai indictment. On April 23rd, the co-founders of the Samurai wallet, a non-custodial Bitcoin wallet, known for its privacy features like everybody loved and was what got them in trouble. They were indicted by the Southern District of New York for opening a, quote, unlicensed money services business, which they referred to as an MSB, and for, quote, conspiring to commit money laundering. This case marks a significant moment in the ongoing debate over financial privacy, and this is something everyone is watching. And it's also sort of a significant case just in the regulation of digital currencies. The legal classification of Samurai Wallet as an MSB, a money services business, sets a precedent for how similar non-custodial privacy tools might be viewed in the U.S. law. So the outcome of this could affect future cases and set precedents. And the key thing here being is that Samurai Wallet didn't take control of user funds. They were more like the USB cable that transfers data or a pan that transfers heat, as the U.S. government argues. This also goes against and counter to 2019 FinCEN guidance, which specifies that people exchanging money infrequently and not for profit are, quote, not regulated MSBs. So it seems to be there's a change, perhaps because they feel like this is their moment to set precedent. And then if they can execute this now, they'll have something they can build on for years. But what's happening is a chilling effect is rolling across the Bitcoin industry. Phoenix Wallet, which I think is one of the great wallets, is out of the U.S. Earlier, Wasabi Wallet is out. Tallycoin retired. Untold number of plans for building things or wallets or re-architecting wallets have been put on hold. The only good news in the Samurai Wallet stuff is the co-founder, Rodriguez, has pled not guilty and released on a $1 million bond, which he'll be able to stay out of jail for a while. So this case that we briefly touched on as it broke last week continues to have people reflect on the ramifications, which is chilling the market. Unfortunately, that's probably exactly what the feds wanted. Number five, the DOJ responds to Roman Storm's motion to dismiss the tornado cash charges. Yes, this happened this week. The DOJ's response freaked out many in the community. Now, you remember Tornado Cash, a smart contract for Ethereum privacy users, still running today. Well, Roman Storm tried to have the entire thing thrown out. He had some good support behind it, some good reasoning. And government prosecutors now responded with a 111-page motion to the Tornado Cash co-founder, I should say, with his request. They say they're not having it. They charge Storm, alongside his co-founder, who remains at large, with one count of conspiracy to commit money laundering and one count of conspiracy to violate the International Economic Emergency Powers Act, which carries a maximum sentence of 20 years in prison, alongside a charge of conspiracy to operate, you guessed it, an unlicensed money transmitting business, one of those MSBs, which also carries a maximum of 5 years in prison. So 25, 45 years in prison here. So Storm files a motion to dismiss. He has some good technical arguments. They don't facilitate it. They don't hold the funds. They're not a money transmitter. The smart contract's still running today. But the government prosecution, led by U.S. Attorney for the Southern District of New York, Damian Williams, wrote that 111-page response. He contests the characterization that Storm uses. And prosecutors argue that Tornado Cash, this is a quote, services caused all of these actions to take place behind the scenes without any further action by the customer. Under the ordinary meaning of the term, the Tornado Cash service was transferring funds when it executed customer deposits and withdrawals in this way. So what we have here are two cases, one directly related to Bitcoin and one tangentially related to Bitcoin. And it's in the cryptocurrency community. And in these cases, the government is saying that these developers, by creating this code that enabled this action, became money transmitter businesses. They standed up these services. They wrote that code. Now, the community is digesting that and seeing a wide range of responses to that, most of which I have to say are panic, especially that on social media. But if you read through the actual DOJ's response, which I have, in both cases, they don't really seem to be arguing that. They're going close to it, but they're slightly, in my opinion, narrowing the focus and specifically saying, look at the way they advertised it or look at the things they said. They're backing it up with quotes or DMs or whatever it might be that they have from these people. But I do agree with those that are saying we need to stay vigilant and we don't want a court precedent that does imply that writing this type of software creates a money transmitting business. It'd be very chilling for not just Bitcoin innovation, but just for financial innovation in general. Number six, the FBI released a PSA about not using KYC services that freaked out a bunch of services and wallet developers. On April 25th, 2024, even though no one was asking and nothing came up, the FBI happened to release a public service announcement titled, quote, Alert on Cryptocurrency Money Services Businesses. And here's what the first paragraph reads in this public service announcement by the FBI. Don't you just feel like relieved that the FBI has your back and that they're making sure the more you know? Quote, the FBI warns Americans against using cryptocurrency money transmitting services that are not registered as money services businesses. Again, MSBs. According to the United States federal law. So anything that the U.S. federal law says is an MSB, you should, if they are acting like it, you should not use them. Does that make sense? So if the law says they should be an MSB, but they're not an MSB, then don't use them. And somehow you're supposed to know that. But the FBI has a shortcut for you. Since that's so confusing, they can't even honestly tell themselves if they're an MSB or not. They say, we recommend that you just avoid any services that don't do full KYC. Quote, avoid cryptocurrency money transmitting services that do not collect know your customer information for customers when required. And then later in this PSA, they've got a line that implies you might lose your funds. They might have to steal your bag off of a service. You know, if you got coins on there, they might just have to take them during their legal actions. And that's just the way it is. Quote, people who use unlicensed cryptocurrency money transmitting services, is this a new category, may encounter financial disruptions during law enforcement actions, especially if their cryptocurrency is intermingled with funds obtained through illegal means. Well, you better trace where every single coin you've ever got came from, because who knows if it's been intermingled? You know, do you know if every dollar that you spend has been intermingled, or every coin? Do you know that? How would you know that? No one knows that, and no one spends the time to look that up. These are ridiculous standards, and it does pose serious business risks to, I would say, operations that help facilitate Lightning transactions. And it's something that's causing a lot of heartburn right now, like I said, in the quote-unquote industry. Number 7. Won't someone think of the children? U.S. Senator Elizabeth Warren and Bill Cassidy have called for the Department of Justice and the Department of Homeland Security to redouble their efforts to stop the use of cryptocurrency to pay for child sexual abuse material online, a problem they claim has worsened. Although I don't believe anything Elizabeth Warren says, but nonetheless came out in the last week. And a bonus round. The Fed is not cutting rates. This is technically number 8. I'm throwing it in here. But no doubt some whales have been buying up Bitcoin, not because of its fundamental utility, not because it's the best asset, not because there's no second best, but because they expect the money printer to turn back on and simply pump their bags. Well, the federal funds rate has stayed at the same level since July of 2023. That's when the Fed last hiked rates, and today they announced they're staying where they're at for longer. Many, especially the degens, expected rate cuts by now, so they have to internalize this new adjustment. Also, while we're just going for a few bonus rounds this week, fears of stagflation are rising. More reports of stagflation are coming out. The construction spending report came out, and construction is down. The employment cost index report came out, and the cost of employees is up. Consumer confidence report came out this week, and it's down. Employment is also hotter than expected, which the rich hate, because that means it's going to prolong rate cuts even more. Whenever employment's hot, that means rate cuts are going to be further out, and that impacts the market too. All of that in just the last week. So I think the question is, what does all of this mean for Bitcoin? Bitcoin shows us how all of this is connected. So many idiots throw the word Ponzi scheme at Bitcoin. Meanwhile, they are living in one of the greatest Ponzi schemes ever constructed by humanity. But it's important for us to remember, in everything I just ran down, nothing has changed internally about Bitcoin. There has been no hack. There has been no major flaw discovered. There has been no big outage. All of this going on is external to Bitcoin. The entire

Speaking of the chilling effect, federal prosecutors are examining financial transactions at Block, the owner of Cash App and Square. Internal documents indicate the Block processed crypto transactions for terrorist groups, and Square processed transactions involving nations subject to economic arbitrary sanctions. Federal prosecutors are digging into internal practices at Block, which of course is the technology firm launched by the Twitter co-founder Jack Dorsey. This all comes out, allegedly, because an internal whistleblower told the feds that they didn't have enough controls and good enough KYC inside Block's applications. The former employee provided prosecutors from the Southern District of New York documents that they say show these insufficient information controls and insufficient information collected by Square. Roughly 100 pages of documents by the former employee were provided to NBC News, and NBC News has verified this. It seems that many of the amounts are very small dollar amounts involving entities and countries that appear to be subject to U.S. sanctions and restrictions like Cuba, Iran, Russia, Venezuela, just as recently as last year. And that, too, along with Roger Ver getting arrested in Spain for selling Bitcoin that he supposedly didn't fully account for when he exited the United States. These are not direct chilling effects, but people are watching. People notice. I think it does kind of have an effect. I don't know. How do you feel when companies like Square get investigated or when Elizabeth Warren comes out? Does it hamper your enthusiasm? I doubt it. I doubt it does. But I bet you could understand why investors who don't truly understand what Bitcoin is but just think it's a way to make a quick buck, why they start to panic. You put all that together, I think that's where we're at right now. All right, stand by. Coming up on the show, your boosts and one heck of a clip of the week. You're not going to believe this thing. But first, I want to thank podhome.fm, my sponsor, and I think the best podcasting 2.0 platform. 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

0: We got some boosts this week. Our first one is a baller boost from Wise Hoddle, coming in at 34,567 sats. Hey, right, great show. I can't remember what I was doing last halving exactly, but this last epoch has been an amazing journey. And zooming out, I'm doing way better than I was then. Looking forward to saying the same thing next halving. I hope so, sir. Before I move on from your boost, something that I've thought about is how much better is an epoch goal than like a New Year's resolution? 4 years is a real chunk of time to actually execute change in your life. And so I am starting to like the idea of measuring things in 4-year increments at the halvening as a way, as a reflection point and a point to reorient and goal, but to be able to actually commit to real life changing things over a 4-year period, not just like some silly 1-year new resolution. I guess as I get a bit older and I got more things going on in life, it takes more time to turn the ship, I think. And so I love that sentiment, Wise Hoddle. I think that's, if you will, very wise. And I see that Spaceballs boost in there, too.
1: So the combination is

0: 1, 2, 3, 4, 5. That's the stupidest combination I ever heard in my life.
1: And he sent a row of McDucks, too, 22,222 sats.
2: This old duck still got it.
1: I have my Bitcoin tech stack fairly set in stone, but I appreciate the recommendations for new users. It's good to know what I can recommend to others. Yeah, I think that's great. I love that idea of still being open to new implementations for other folks, but finding something that works for you long term. Bitcoin Lizard's way up there in the baller boost this week, too, with 25,000 sats.
3: I hoard that which your kind covets.
1: He writes from Podverse, I have no interest in what I believe are imaginary rare sats. I asked if you'd buy a Satoshi sat, like one of Satoshi's actual sats. I would, however, love to get my hands on the under-reamed Caucasian coin. I'm so awful. These are physical. These physical Bitcoin representations from the early on in Bitcoin history. The caucus coin, right? No, that wasn't it. What was it called? Gosh, I can't remember the name. Unfortunately, the denominations are one Bitcoin and higher, and the coins carry a premium to spot. I wonder if I can find this right now. So that's a physical thing you'd be willing to spend a little extra on, even though back in the day they were pegged to one Bitcoin. I don't know. I don't know. That, to me, actually feels less appealing, because then it's something I could lose. The nice thing about digital is that I can always restore it with a seed phrase. But that's an, you know what, Lizard, I had completely forgotten about those. And if I could remember the name of them, I'd love to find a picture of that. Thank you, sir, for the boost. I really appreciate it. No Second Best comes in with 5,555 sats.
2: B-O-O-S-T.
1: You were on top of that Samurai Walt story. The first place I heard of it was from you. Thank you very much, sir. And he says boost.
2: B-O-O-S-T.
1: Dang right. Thank you. Appreciate that. Faraday Fedora sends in a row of ducks. 2,222 sats. I see these special sats as kind of like old quarters that are worth more than a current quarter. Yeah, you know, I hadn't even made that connection. If we're, you know, this is that, if anything, is the proof that this isn't going away. Is that there always are people out there that, even like with U.S. quarter, which is technically worth less, they'll pay more for. I don't know how I like, I don't think I like that is what I'm saying. I don't, the more I talk about this issue, the more I just think one sat should equal one sat. But I realize how much we are not walking this back. I just think, yeah, Faraday Fedora, you got me there. Of course, if we're doing it with quarters, we're going to do it with sats. Anonymous comes in with 8,976 sats.
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1: I was sad to hear about Samurai. 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You can easily regain access to your funds by importing your Samurai Wallet into the Sparrow Wallet. 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Input your 12 seed words. If you lost the seed words in the Samurai app, you can tell it how to show them to you in the settings view. After inputting these words, be sure to tick the, quote, Use Passphrase box and input the passphrase which was specified when Samurai Wallet was created. Now, passphrases are optional in BIP39, but Samurai Wallet UI unconditionally asks for one when a wallet is created. So it is necessary to provide it to Sparrow or the import will fail. Unlike seed words, the Samurai app cannot show the passphrase. So hopefully you wrote it down or remember it. You could instead import to another wallet that supports BIP39 passphrases. But Sparrow Wallet has the advantage that it is a Samurai Whirlpool client. So it understands the structure of the Samurai wallet from which it is derived. That is a great tip. Thank you very much.
2: Boost!
1: That's a great boost. I had read that online, but I had not planned to put that in the show just because it was, it seemed like a thick thing to go through, but you did a great breakdown there. It's really about the fact that you can import your old Samurai wallet into Sparrow wallet and that will understand the structure of the Samurai wallet. That seems like a huge win. Sparrow's really great, too. So it's a recommendation anyways. Even if you weren't going to make a migration and you just wanted to start fresh, I would recommend Sparrow. Jordan Bravo comes in with a suspicious 6,666 sats.
5: I am programmed in multiple techniques.
1: That's because he sent 3,333 sats twice and said I'd never pay for more than one sat for a sat. There's no such thing as rare Satoshis. I think I agree, other than obviously than people are doing it. He says ordinal theory is a complete fiction projected onto Bitcoin. Agree with that. It's a game played by those who choose to participate in it, but it doesn't actually exist in the Bitcoin protocol. I agree with all of that. But does it mean they won't do it? He also sent his current software stack. He says, I buy non-KYC on RoboSats. I use Strike to send that fiat to the seller. Then I receive the sats in my Phoenix wallet. Uh-oh. Oh, no. What are you doing about Phoenix wallet? I repeat this until the amount in Phoenix gets to a certain size, at which point I swap into a cold storage multisig, which I use Sparrow Wallet to manage. That is brilliant. Minimizes on-chain fees. Nice and secure. I like all of that except for Phoenix Wallet's on the out. So I'm curious what you're going to replace. Are you going to try Zeus Wallet? I think it's pretty good. Jin from Matik comes in with 2,000 sats. Hi, Chris. Thank you for another great episode. I started with a paper wallet last year, and to me, I still think it's... I started with a paper wallet last year, and to me, it's still a think. 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It's a way to quickly and reliably memorize your Bitcoin seed phrase so you can cross the border with all of your money in your head, which how are they going to stop that? How are they going to stop that? Oppie1984 comes in with 4,000 sats. I have been told paper wallets are unsafe, but I just prefer to trust something I created on a permanently air-gapped machine. I just can't feel secure with the hardware and software wallets. Just because I'm paranoid doesn't mean they're not out to steal my Bitcoin. I'd asked him last week how he felt about paper wallets. I agree with you there. It's the way I like to think about my wallet security is you want to get it right, but you don't want to overdo it so that you never actually take action. And when you're building towards your ultimate wallet security, you want to think about what you would do to protect something that's worth millions of dollars one day. When Bitcoin is worth a lot of money, the incentives for everybody around you are going to change. So that's just something to keep in mind. And who you tell today might not concern you, but in 10 years, you might have a different feeling about that. So these things, when I'm designing my Bitcoin wallet security, are also things I take into consideration. But I hesitate to overemphasize that because I don't want to scare people away from self-custody. Anything's better than nothing, really. Halleck comes in with 10,000 sats.
4: It's over 9,000!
1: I wouldn't pay for a rare sat, but people will. It's human nature. People are going to do degen things with money, but I would like to hear more about how it hurts us when they do. We all know scaling solutions are needed, so aren't they ultimately pushing us where we need to go? Halleck, that's a take that some people argue. I think the other side is that non-monetary uses of the Bitcoin network are immoral. I'd love to know where people fall on that. I think it's a good question. Dexord comes in with 4,567 sats and says, I am boosting for the show. Well, thank you very much.
6: Keep the change, you filthy animal.
1: On rare sats, while I don't particularly like to compare Bitcoin to fiat, humans love rare coins, bills, etc. A rare quarter is, well, worth more than a quarter, a rare sat. Going to be worth more than a regular sat. If anything, it's more proof that the true acceptance of Bitcoin as a global currency. I'd love you to expand on that a little bit if you wouldn't mind. Adversary 17's back again with 2,000 sats.
2: Boost!
1: No, I would not trade an uneven for uneven sat amounts. I like that, uneven sat amounts. They're all worth the same to me and really to the Bitcoin network. One equals one. You know what? Nailed it. Crashmaster comes in with Spaceballs Boost.
7: 1, 2, 3, 4, 5.
8: Yes.
7: That's amazing. I've got the same combination on my luggage.
1: I think episode 8 was the best yet, Chris. Great tight coverage of Bitcoin news, mainstream media narratives, and software stacks with an added bonus of a nice how-to. Occasionally, if you could cover mining news and software stacks, you have a winner. I know you need a certain scale to mine efficiently, but that might be a good topic as well. Many of us do a lot of uneconomical things just for fun. Crashmaster, are you mining at home just for fun? That's what I take from that. You know, I've got an old S9 in a box that I'm thinking about maybe hooking up if I get cheap power somewhere that, you know, I don't feel guilty about, because I just want to add some hash. You know, I just want to add some hash. And if I got lucky, I don't know. I saw a post this morning that looked back at the last 6 years, and about once a year or so, some lone rando, you know, gets a block reward. So maybe that could be you. What? I wonder where I could get more information on that. Mining is definitely an area I'd love to dig into more, and it's an area I would love to hear more from the audience. What are you doing with mining, if anything? Maybe nothing. But I have also felt like perhaps I should get into it, even if I didn't do it for profit, if I just did it for the experience, if I just did it, I don't know, to get back into the networked computing, which is kind of what got me into it a long time ago. What brought me into Bitcoin originally was mining. And then I just kind of went from there. Megastrike 3 comes in with 7,777 sats.
8: Tough little ship. Little.
1: Thanks for your explanation about your stacking methodology. I have a question, though. How does running a Lightning node play into this? Since Lightning nodes need inbound and outbound channels, are nodes more for using sats than stacking sats? You don't really need a Lightning node in your stacking setup. And you got to remember, to have a Lightning node, you have to have channels. To open up channels, you need to have funds to put in those channels, sats to put in those channels. You could absolutely use a Lightning node to move funds around to make your transactions more private, especially if it's on your own node, but you wouldn't so much use it for stacking. And the fees that you'd generate from the Lightning network probably aren't going to amount to much on a small node these days. So I think that's where something like the Aqua wallet comes in nice, because you can take advantage of the Lightning network without having to stand up a node, because you're just doing a quick peg into Liquid, peg out of Liquid. And they do Lightning swaps for that. Running your own node is a good idea for a lot of reasons, but stacking over Lightning's probably not one of them. Probably not, although I'd be totally willing to have anybody else's opinions or thoughts on that if you feel differently. And our last boost that goes on air this week comes from Torped, 5,150 sats.
9: This is the way.
1: Wouldn't trampoline payments help alleviate the title of money transmitter off of all Lightning nodes? So trampoline payments are a way of moving funds between nodes as kind of like a relay. It does increase fees, but it also increases privacy. I don't know if they're very economical, and I don't think that solves the problem of being a money transmitter so much, because the issue that the government seems to be putting forward is that if you make the infrastructure and code available, you're essentially a money transmitter business, a money services business, an MSB, as they put it. Not an MTB, but an MSB. And that, I think, trampoline payments would not solve. It would cover up some of the source and destinations. It's an interesting technology. I don't think it solves the case that the federal government, the DOJ, is making. At least in my opinion, I would love to be wrong about that, but unfortunately, I don't think I am. Good technology, though. Thank you, everybody who boosted. And we had 24 boosters. Not bad at all, really. Nice to hear from all of you. I have a 2,000 sat cutoff just to kind of keep it tighter on air, but I really do appreciate it. We stacked 136,184 sats.
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1: 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You get a little sonic ding for your troubles. Appreciate everybody who boosted in. 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Fountain has easy integration with Strike if you're already going that route. Something to definitely check out. Okay, our last clip of the week's a doozy. If you have stuck with me this long, you have earned it. I'm about to play for you the godmother of modern monetary theory. And she's going to explain to you why it is childish to expect that a government would have budgetary constraints of a household or a business. We live in the future where we have MMT, baby.
9: economics is widely known as the dismal science, right?
11: Because it's... You've got to get better branding.
9: Well, that's what MMT is trying to do, better branding. Because, you know, in the dismal science, it's all about scarcity. And we can never have the things that we want because there's always this really intrusive problem, which is, how are you going to pay for it? Where is the money going to come from?
1: Yeah, it's so hard when you have limits and actual resources that are tied to real-world things, and that you have constraints on what you can actually do. You can't have nice things like endless wars. And you can't have nice things like crazy government programs that are rife with corruption. So you need unlimited money that isn't tied to anything scarce, clearly.
9: Of the things that we want, because there's always this really intrusive problem, which is, how are you going to pay for it? Where is the money going to come from? And the problem is that we treat money like just any other scarce good or service in the economy. And what MMT is doing is saying, hold on a second, we're not on a gold standard anymore. We have this thing called a fiat currency, and it does make people nervous because a fiat currency sort of opens up space, and it's kind of like, wait, is money real after all?
1: It opens up space, and it's like, wait, is money real after all? That's her explanation of why people are concerned about fiat. This is the woman. This is the godmother, as they say, of MMT. And this is how she explains fiat. And you can tell what I think is actually interesting is that she even has to address that people are aware of what fiat is and have concerns about fiat. That's relatively new, and now she has to deal with that. But that's not the part that's really, really making this a doozy of a clip.
9: Currency sort of opens up space, and it's kind of like, wait, is money real after all? And so MMT is an economic framework that tries to have an honest conversation, that talks to people like grown-ups, not insulting people by telling them that you have to treat the government's budget like a household budget and speaking down to people. We want to be honest about the monetary system we have today, the capacities of the government to spend when you have a fiat currency and you're not tying your currency to gold and promising to convert into something that you could run out of, like physical gold. So we're opening up a conversation where there are still limits and you still have to make choices, but we can have an adult conversation about how the government can actually operate its budget when it doesn't face the same kinds of constraints that a household or a business face.
1: I just feel so childish now thinking that my government should have to follow constraints and have a balanced budget. I should have remembered that they can just print money and it has absolutely zero ramifications. There's no problems at all. In fact, I better go back and just undo the whole top of the show that laid out the seven things that are causing us problems this week that just happened in 1 week. I should probably just go delete all of that, cut all that out from the show. I am so grateful that Stephanie set me straight. Stephanie Kilton is her name. She was on The Daily Show and she was making the case for MMT and why government should not have to have the same financial constraints of businesses and households. And if you think otherwise, well, that's just childish. I'll put a link to that in the show notes if you'd like to get it for yourself. Maybe listen to it again and just shake your head. That'll be over at thisweekinbitcoin.show along with all of the previous shows. Please do boost in. Let me know what you like, didn't like, or what you'd like to hear more of in the show or any responses or thoughts on anything I talked about today. I'd love for this to be the number one Bitcoin news podcast for the JB audience, for the podcasting 2.0 community, etc. One of the ways you can do that is by boosting because it helps us get discovered on the Fountain charts. Every boost goes up there to just click, click, click up that chart and helps others discover it when they go search. I really appreciate that. Thank you so much for joining me. I'm going to wrap it up today with a value for value song. If you boost in during the song, your sats go to support the track directly. And this week it's Self-Destruct by The Trustee.

0: Now, I know you just got done, like, working a week straight. But if we were to start planning for the next visit.
1: Can we not?
0: Now, hear me out. It's brilliant. It's great.
2: Just pretend you're assigning this work to someone else.
0: Yeah,
1: oh,
0: yeah.
1: Sure.
0: Yeah, yeah.
1: Sure.
3: I'll do it.
0: I'm just thinking, like, a little box, right? I got a box, and at the top of the box is a button. But inside the box is an ESP, right?
2: Mm-hmm.
0: And it's running like a script that mutes different channels. And Wes could take one, and Brent takes one, and it uses Netbird. We'll take care of the VPN part, but we Netbird back, or Tailscale, or I don't know, something.
2: Nebula, whatever.
0: Nebula, and we come back into the studio, and they have mute buttons that go with them anywhere that are actually wired back to the mixer right here in the studio.
2: I'll also take one for his channel.
3: I could
1: yeah, that's a great idea.
3: Well, I was going to say, I could see us like mixing up. I grab Wes's.
0: That's
3: by
0: what would happen is Jeff would build a mute button for me.
1: Just mute all, actually. You know, didn't Alex mention there's Tailscale on ESP Home now?
0: WireGuard.
1: Oh, WireGuard directly.
0: WireGuard
1: directly.
0: Nice. Directly in ESP Home.
2: Oh, that's great.
0: That's all it takes.
2: That's just great.
1: I mean, shoot, it's beyond my scope in terms of software, but maybe we can find some kind of project.
2: Yeah, we can do that part.
0: Yeah. As long as we just get portable mute buttons and then we can start muting each other, I think that's going to work out great.
1: Oh, yeah, sure. Yeah, everybody can mute.
0: Hello, friends, and welcome back to your weekly Linux talk show. My name is Chris.
2: My name is Wes.
3: And my name is Brent.
1: And my name is Jeff.
0: Hello, and welcome back, everybody. It's so good to all be here in person. It's so exciting.
2: Nothing like it.
1: Don't break that lamp.
0: I'm going to break a lamp. I'm going to break a lot more than that, because coming up on the show today, we've been kicking absolute butt and putting all of the Linux in all of the places with all of the gadgets. Even in places they shouldn't go. We'll talk about that. And then we'll share how the mini Linux Fest this weekend went. And we'll round it out with some great guests that'll stop by and hang out with us. Some boosts, some picks, and a lot more. Job one, though, is we got to say shout out to Tailscale. 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
4: Hello, guys.
3: Jeff is waving.
1: I just really wanted to say hello again.
0: I feel bad because, quite literally, most of the mumble room's out in the living room right now. We have a living room full of folks that came to Linux Fest Northwest, and I sent Brent around to secretly invite people. And I tried to get to everybody that was basically staying around. However, some are still en route. We'll see. But it's pretty neat. We have pizza out there. We got sandwiches out there. And we got people watching and listening to the show.
2: An amazing group of people, I'll say.
0: And in the feedback segment, we'll bring a few friends in from a few projects that you probably heard about. And we'll chat with them. But before we get to that, let's cover some very important housekeeping. The Tuxies are coming up.
2: Whoa.
3: Oh, yeah.
2: Why do you have to remind me?
0: I don't mean to derail the show at the very beginning, but we got to talk about the Tuxies. I want feedback. Don't go. Don't vote. If you vote, I'm going to be. Do not vote.
2: No voting allowed.
0: Wes, if they vote, I'm going to be so upset.
2: Yeah. We're tracking it, so don't.
0: Don't vote. I'll know who votes. But I would like you to review the Tuxies and give us edits and recommendations and maybe removals.
2: Yeah, basically, like, look at what we did last year, which is what's still up right now. What do you want to see fixed, improved, made better for
0: included,
2: this year? Included. Excluded.
0: Tuxies.party. That's Tuxies.party. Please, right now, go to Tuxies.party. Don't take the review. Don't take it. Don't fill out the survey, but please do review it and then boost in with your suggestions for edits, additions, and removals because you have 1 week and then we're rolling them out.
3: I remember last year we had an item we really thought we missed the mark on and that we should have added.
0: Did we write down what that item was?
3: I completely forget what that was.
2: Dear Audie.
1: There's show notes, right?
0: Yeah. Let's go listen. But go look at Tuxies.party. Tell us what's wrong. Tell us what needs to be updated. Tell us what needs to be edited. And then we'll make it and boost it in or join the Tuxies Matrix Room. We will put a link in the show notes. Those will be the two avenues. Of which I can A, practically manage, and B, practically actually watch the feedback. So please boost it in or go to the Tuxie's Matrix Room, and then I will edit the form before next episode. And then the votes are open. It's pretty exciting. So we have been gathered together for about, well, it depends on who made it, but a few days. Jeff made it here for about a week and hit the ground running. I had what I thought would be a list of ambitious Jeff jobs.
2: I'd say so.
0: I made a bunch of tasks on Nextcloud and pretty happy with where we're at right now, Jeff. But let's talk about the automation upgrades that we did in Jupes. I know we covered some of this in self-hosted, but we decided to put ESP32s connected to relays in the wall. Mm-hmm. You think I'm going to be calling you in a week?
1: I really hope not. It's a long drive to come fix it. Luckily, Hadia knows how to bypass them.
0: Yeah, she can wire, she can bypass. Yeah. I was kind of, by the time we were done, I was like, I don't care. But we've really done some, not bucket list isn't the right word, but it's near bucket list levels types of automation now in the RV. We've got the water heater and electric and gas sides fully automated.
2: Okay, so what does automation mean in that context?
0: Well, Jeff, explain how we hook these relays up.
1: So on your electrical panel, I guess your control panel for Jupes that does your slides, your water heater, and your water heater is both gas and electric, so you have two different switches for those.
2: Fancy.
1: And there's also the water pump. Well, it has its own button as well, its own switch, rather. So, of course, he wanted to be able to remotely control said switches.
2: Ah, right. So in the before times, the terrible, terrible, no good before times, you had to manually walk over to the wall to go, like, toggle the switches.
1: Yeah, like a whopping 3 feet.
0: Ugh. Oh, it was the worst.
1: Yeah. So now there are some relays in there, and they are connected to an ESP board, and that is tied into home system.
0: Yeah. So you can essentially take a dumb thing that just needs electrical signal and make it a smart thing that connects into Home Assistant. But
2: and this is all consistent, right? So like you could do it on the wall and it reflects in Home Assistant.
1: Yeah.
0: And you can override it. You know, like so one of the things we wanted, because you have multiple options how you can wire it.
2: Right.
0: You could make it like the switch is part of the process, or you could make it where the switch is like a manual override and cut the power, which is what we You can do different options. But I actually felt was really kind of beneficial was learning and watching Jeff, and what I learned is that you can work in the dark, you can work in the rain, it doesn't matter.
4: What I've learned from Jeff is that it's no big deal to do your electrical work in the rain.
5: Or dark.
4: Or the dark, yeah. So, and on a positive live system that's hot. So we're in the rain, it's hot, it's dark.
0: You get to a point where you've been working on stuff all day long and you've been planning to do something and you don't get to it because like the other projects took longer. So then you're like, okay, tomorrow we're going to get in there. We're going to finish this. And Jeff built this beautiful breakout box that has a bunch of DC plugs. What are the type of connectors, Jeff?
1: XT60.
0: And then switches. And then at the last minute, I got him to also cram an ESP in there as well with a relay. So one of those plugs is on a relay.
2: Ooh.
0: But, you know, you only got so much time. Sometimes you got to do the job in the rain.
1: Man, get it done.
0: Get it done. Even if we were soaked afterwards. We were so soaked.
2: You're dry now.
1: You know, of course, didn't stop there. You know, there's more to do inside. So got that done in the rain and then went inside and got more done inside. Soaking wet.
0: Yeah. And we built some WLED displays. Really love that. I'm sure we'll talk about that on self-hosted.
3: You know, when I finally arrived, last time we did this, what was that, 6 months ago? January?
1: February.
3: I don't know.
0: Yeah.
3: Jeff and I kind of raced here on the same day. And I got here, what, half an hour before you or something like that? And then, so it was like project week commence. This time around, it worked out for me. I showed up and most of the work was done. So I arrived at Lady Jupes in the RV and there were tools and
0: everywhere.
3: Parts and just components everywhere. It was quite the sight.
0: I had, of course, the server booth completely like splayed open because I decided to deploy the Pi KVM that we picked up at the RV because we were gonna run it here on the OBS machine with Wayland and Plasma and it would be great.
2: Wow, we had such dreams.
0: But obviously, the Pi KVM has a 1080p resolution limit, and this is an ultra-wide display. And I thought, well, where do we have it? Oh, my home server. So the great thing about the Pi KVM is you can actually connect it to the ATX pins on the motherboard. So you can have the Pi KVM trigger power offs and resets. Oh, it's so much better than the IPMI stuff that the vendors put in there. It's so much better. So I'm really happy with that. That turned out fantastic. But I think the thing that the audience is probably going to be the happiest to hear is that with Jeff's help, we accomplished the impossible. We built the Notes PC, and it's fantastic.
4: Okay, so this is an exciting moment because we've talked a lot about the Notes PC, and now we're about to do the big reveal. Jeff's very proud.
5: I see that.
4: And so we just like your observations and see what you think. Go ahead. Really? Go ahead. It's we're going to go out into the garage.
5: Tour here. Mm-hmm.
4: All right. Yep. So stepping out into the server room, also known as the garage. Server room A.
5: Oh. What? This printer is gorgeous.
4: Isn't that dot matrix in great shape?
5: Very, very cool.
3: Yeah. Yeah, but it, in a weird way, feels modern.
4: Yeah, it's very modern looking because it's not beige. It's black and gray and...
5: And just the form factor.
4: It's fantastic shape. Okay. We got lucky.
5: I realize I'm looking at the printer and not the notes piece.
4: Yeah.
6: You can move it out the way if you want, or you can leave it there. It's up to you.
4: So it's fully working, though.
6: Just wiggle the mouse. Wake up the PC.
4: So you see here, we've got Olympia Mike's B-Link acting as the notes PC. Now tell us what desktop environment you think we've chosen. What do you think we've chosen here for the desktop environment?
5: I don't recognize this, so I don't actually know. What is it?
4: Do a little dig and find out.
5: All right.
4: See how long...
5: how long it'll take me?
4: Yeah.
5: Okay, that doesn't work.
4: He's trying his typical plasma stuff. Seeing if it's a plasma skin.
5: There's a button that just says run everything.
6: It's the best button, actually.
5: Oh! It's enlightenment.
4: Yeah, you got it! Well,
6: I left the about open for you.
4: Yeah, that's the hint over. We have an about just hidden right there. That's actually gives it away. But it runs great on this little B-Link. And it's fun to have one to have an actual machine dedicated to playing around with it. It's sort of...
5: snappy.
4: Isn't it slick?
5: Yeah.
4: It's kind of great. Perfect for a notes machine.
6: You want to hear that and see that dot matrix print?
4: Oh, yeah. Let's take a look. You got something you can cat?
6: Yeah, I got something I can cat. Now, I do need a piece of paper of some sort. Just something to show.
4: Oh, we should have picked up some. These things deserve proper paper.
6: That'll work.
4: We're just shoving a sheet of modern printer paper in there like animals.
6: Yeah, well.
4: We're going to need to put that somewhere where we can have a stack of dot matrix printer ready to go. You think they sell that at the office supply store?
5: Yeah.
4: They do still?
5: There's a business in Canada that's quite popular everywhere.
4: Of course.
5: That still uses dot matrix printers for their, like, when you go to the cash. And you get a carbon copy, you know, because you can do that.
4: Yeah. No, they're impact printers. They're the best.
6: Yeah. There we go. All right.
4: All right, Jeff.
6: It's on. It's plugged in. Technically, I should just be able to... tap this file here, and that's it. It's just one line. Should I do a little more?
4: Sure.
5: A lot.
4: Yeah.
7: cat.bash_history.
4: Yeah. That could be interesting and embarrassing.
5: Just pick a system file.
6: Well, yeah, I'm gonna be dumb, so I'm not.
4: Or you
6: can
4: cat
6: as smart as you guys.
4: Cat the Etsy NixOS configuration.nix.
6: Well, I'm not running Nix. Can't get this thing working next because Nix doesn't need it.
4: Oh.

0: Now, at the risk of sounding like a noob, and I want to make a disclaimer here. I have maintained and deployed dot matrix printers for many, many years, but I'd kind of forgotten about the simplicity of them.
1: It's pretty interesting because I've never maintained or deployed a dot matrix printer. Yeah. Inkjets and modern printers I've barely used.
0: Sure.
1: So just looking to see, like, do I need a driver for this? Am I going to need cups? Any of that stuff? And I installed cups just out of instinct because I don't have it, yeah. Don't need it. Yeah. And
0: I like the idea of installing cups out of instinct. I do it too.
1: And, you know, I just wanted to see that, and I couldn't find any way. I added a driver in Plasma's thing. Just let's see, you know, well, raw driver, let's see what happens. And it actually sent something to the printer, and it printed out all this random data when it was just one line in Kate.
0: A bunch of characters and stuff. Yeah,
1: yeah, kind of a bunch of not symbols, so much insanity, and, but yeah, more of
0: description for a driver.
1: Right, exactly. And then I found somewhere a note in some other forum post that said, you just cat a file to the device, and okay, it's a USB to parallel adapter, and found that and catted a file to it, and sure enough, it gave me the output of what I had in Kate.
0: Yeah.
2: It took me like a moment to wrap my head around the simplicity of that.
0: It's
2: like,
0: just an output.
2: Wow.
0: You could netcat to it if you wanted to. We have not yet got it working in NixOS. I think it's probably a UDev thing. I literally have not even tried.
2: I tried. But,
0: oh, you did?
2: I failed.
0: Okay.
3: I like this netcat idea that, we expose it on the mesh network and then, you know, anyone can print to it.
0: Here's what I'd love to do, Wes, is I'd love to get it working on the Nix notes machine, and then I want to share it via cups to the whole Tailscale network. So from anywhere on my Tailscale network, I can print to that dot matrix printer. How great is that? There is one problem, and it's unfortunately a rather large problem, and it's the paper for the dot matrix printer.
4: There's a lot of boxes of paper here. So that one, wow, that one's $50. How much do you think a box of dot matrix printer is? Paper, just the paper.
5: Given from your expressions, either really high or really low, I'm going to go with low.
4: 1,000 sheets. 1,000 sheets.
5: So I'm saying
4: printer.
5: 1,000 sheets, $12.
4: Okay. What do you think, Jeff, for 1,000 sheets?
6: I'm cheating a little bit. Yeah, I'm going to go $85.
4: $85?
6: Yeah, it's a little bit higher than this.
4: Okay. So what was yours again?
5: $12.
4: $12, $85. And survey says $211.
0: $211 for a box of Top Matrix printer.
2: I don't think it's so popular anymore, is it?
1: To be fair, that box would probably last you the rest of your life.
0: Yeah, that's true. That is true. I just cannot believe it.
2: I think we probably only need like 12 sheets or something.
0: Carl is stopping by the studio and dropping off some beef jerky, and I want to take a moment and...
3: Now this smells good.
0: Oh, Carl, is this yours?
7: No.
0: Oh, man, it smells so good. Hey, Levi. Levi is here, too. I got a moment, Carl. I got to show you something while you're here in studio. I know this isn't great for the audio audience, but, you know, we were hanging out at Linux Fest, and we looked over at Carl, and Carl was so freaking on brand. I had to take a picture of it. By the way, I also got some pictures of you doing the event, but here's a picture of Carl hanging out at the event, eating a piece of jerky, watching, and we're all starving, and Carl brings his own lunch with him, and he's eating jerky while we watch the conference.
7: Should expect nothing
0: less. Yeah, I did expect nothing less, and I was very impressed. Thank you for bringing a little in.
3: Yeah, thank you.
0: That's the protein we needed to get the show done. You're the best. Boy, it smells delicious out there. I can smell my wife's making some good food out there. I'm not eating it, but I can smell it's delicious.
3: You've got work to do, mister.
0: I know. So I also want to give a shout out to Bear, because if you'll remember, he boosted in with a recommendation for the dot matrix printer. And on the eBay listing, it said parts only. Cannot verify condition.
3: That sounds bad.
0: And Jeff is such a dude. He's like, well, here's what I know I need to take care of before we get there. So he pre-orders some lithium grease, thinking, you know, he's taking this thing apart and re-greasing this whole thing. But you didn't have to do any of that, did you?
1: It's very clean. The rails for the head are greased up. There's a little bit of dirt in there, but very, very, very little. Super clean. The heads, the Delrun gears that I could see were lubed and moved very, very nicely. Didn't even bother taking it apart. The whole thing is just way too clean. No need.
0: It looks brand new.
1: Yep.
0: perfect condition. So now we just need some dot matrix printer paper, and we need to get it working on NixOS.
1: The box even had the manual in it, and the previous owner wrote like the exact ribbon and where he got it. It's like, oh, this ribbon part number at Radio Shack.
0: Yeah, he was buying stuff from Radio Shack back in the day.
1: Great.
2: You know, my favorite thing of the whole Notes PC and the printer is the name of the printer. You notice that? It's just Gorilla Banana.
0: Yeah.
8: Come on, Chris, wait.
0: Oh, right. No, you're right, you're right. There's, yeah, you know, you're absolutely...
8: You can't.
0: Hold on, I'll eat my jerky, you go ahead.
8: So first of all, I want to tell all the listeners that Enlightenment is on the toxic list for next year's vote, for this year's vote. But it was last year, so I guess you will put it this year.
0: Are you on the payroll over there?
8: I think so. No, the thing is, you know, I think I started using Enlightenment in like 2004 or something like that. So I think I use Enlightenment for almost 20 years. And I started with some configuration and I added some mouse shortcuts, tools and stuff like that. And I think I run this configuration for more than 10 years like that. And it does not change. I can trust Enlightenment that with the next version, my configuration will probably work again. And
0: that's nice.
8: For a desktop computer with multiple screens, give it a shot. I always started with running Enlightenment like just as a window manager, you know, and then I added the GNOME settings daemons and a GNOME panel. So I did, in fact, what if we go back to Linux history.
3: Okay.
8: Enlightenment was the window manager of GNOME 1.
3: Huh.
0: Really?
2: Wow.
8: Then they switched to MetaCity, and then afterwards we have the GNOME 3 as we have right now. So give Enlightenment a shot. When it comes to multi-screen setups or for low-spec system, you can't beat it.
1: No, definitely not. You can't beat it. It's a single screen, and it's a Notes PC, but even then... You know, like you said, you set up the configuration and everybody calls Plasma configurable, and that's a joke compared to Enlightenment. It really is. But it's kind of hard to configure, and somebody who's never done it trying to find those little bits and pieces and every little thing that you can configure. And you're dead on, though. A couple good configurations and you can just scream through it like anything else. I mean, configure it however you want.
0: And it's so slick.
1: Super fast, super clean. The animations are extremely smooth. It's just all the little things that really checks those boxes.
2: I'm curious, is there such a rich sharing community of configs for Enlightenment? Just like there might be with Nix and so?
8: It's a good question. You know, easiest thing is you go to IRC, good old IRC. And you will find an Enlightenment on Freenode. You will find an Enlightenment or Libra chat now. You'll find Enlightenment chat. And they give you some links. I personally don't need this knowledge base because I'm working with that for so much time. I don't have any questions. Otherwise, I figure it out. I know the learning curve.
0: Well, that's nice for you, Minimag.
2: Well, being on the payroll, he has access to a bunch of resources.
1: Sounds like you can ping him whenever you need help. That's what you're
0: saying.
1: Like.
0: Minimag, you're saying you're going to fly out here and help me set up the Notes PC? Is that what you're saying?
8: It's a niche product. So you don't have a large community as GNOME has or KDE Plasma or whatever. But give it a try. And try to go to this configuration where the definition of the menu items is sometimes pretty strange. And all of a sudden you realize that, wow, you have achieved something that you did not want, but it looks nice. So it is that learning curve.
1: Yep.
8: And you do another click and then it's gone.
1: Yep.
8: And the thing is, all that stuff is binary. So that thing is not saved in a configuration thing. It's saved directly on the fly in the Enlightenment configuration files, which are binary, in fact. Because you have the Enlightenment running, the settings are applied, in fact, in the Edgy file. It is really, it's fast. That's why it's so fast.
0: Yeah, it is. That's my first impression. It's so smooth.
3: I'm excited to try this.
0: Yeah, after the show, we're going out there. You've got to try it.
8: Plus,
0: Wes, you got to help us get the dot matrix printer working on NixOS.
2: But wait. What is the deal with that run everything button? I mean, I didn't push it.
8: That's a launcher. And it includes also file search and everything. You can go to the configuration and you will find, I think even in menu item everything launcher, where you can in fact configure what he's looking for. Hmm. For me, it's just an app launcher, but you can also search for files and probably even do some web search if you have the module for it. I'm not sure if that is possible.
0: So they have various modules that kind of extend it.
8: Yeah.
0: Yeah, that's nice. Nice, very nice. Well, I finally have my enlightenment system. Jeff did it as a troll, and I love it.
2: Gentoo next.
0: I'm
2: right?
0: keeping it.
1: We'll see.
0: The only
8: So thanks, Jeff. Cool. Yep.
0: The only problem is I was sort of planning for a mouse free environment just to reduce space. But Jeff has a better idea. Instead of putting it on, so in the garage, I have the automotive table, and only automotive related things are supposed to go on that table. But now we have this PC. And Jeff had a great idea of maybe setting up like a mount on the wall where I actually work on the engines of the machine, and we'll put it over there. I don't know if there's room for a mouse, though. Well, but I would like to be a mouse-free environment. So is that possible?
2: Can you get a keyboard that has
0: like all with keyboard?
1: It's configurable, for sure, to do that. It might take you a while to get to that point, but it is absolutely configurable to do that. And, I mean, if you're using the little launch mini and, you know, have room for a ball mouse, I think that'd be fine.
0: What'd you say?
1: If you have
0: a ball
1: room,
0: what?
1: A what?
0: Yeah, all right. All right, I'm going to stick with Enlightenment. We're going to make it work. We're going to make it work. I think it's going to be fantastic. And the Gorilla Banana was a fantastic recommendation by Bear. It is a solid little printer. We got to get our hands on some paper. 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
3: Now, the talks happened on Saturday, but it seems like the mini-fest really kicked off on Friday night with a little social get-together. And I knew I was going to be missing out. Unfortunately, I had a conflict and couldn't make it, but I don't think I fully appreciated just how much I was going to be missing out, because it sounds like there was also some gaming going on.
0: Yes. I you know, the first so it was two venues Friday night, which is kind of fancy.
3: Yeah.
0: The first venue, Stone's Throw Brewery. Family friendly, pet friendly, and bike friendly, but they did a kind of a neat thing. So they started with an old school Bellingham house for the brewery. And then they built like this complex arrangement of containers and canvases around it. And then in the middle, they created like this pit fire and a place to sit and like a little area to hang out. It was really pretty great. I don't mean to sound like an idiot, but it took me about an hour before I realized that I was surrounded by a bunch of like complex container arrangements and that they had made like they extended this one single house out of like 20 or 30 containers. It was massively more impressive than I expected.
2: Well, and I noticed you grabbed, Chris, the very last chair around the fire. You spotted that and
0: yeah.
2: Went straight for it. And I think you were there all night, right?
0: Well, I had a strategy. I figured sit down and just let people come to me, you know.
2: Well, best for you in the house, too.
0: It was pretty great. It was pretty great. You know what's, you know what was really neat is I felt like Friday night I had a chance to meet with fellow podcasters. Yeah, the Pseudo Show, like 70, maybe 80% of the Pseudo Show is there. Some people that are about to launch a new podcast about Linux and open source and education were there, and they were asking me for some tips, and that was pretty cool to kind of like share some ideas with them. And
3: that is kind of special. I mean, you know, obviously we're, you bring in the audio on podcast, it's like a double feature.
0: Yeah, and you're literally sitting around a fire.
3: Dang it, I'm jealous.
0: There's something tribal about that. And then we, after that, we kind of wrapped up, and we moved to one of the most legitimate gaming venues I've been to ever. I was a little skeptical because I see these kind of things all the time, but the 1UP Lounge, they really had it nailed. They had the classic pinball games. They had the classic console games with the CRT screens.
3: Ooh,
0: and all that kind of
3: CRT
0: stuff.
3: CRT screens.
0: Yeah. So you're playing it the right way, right?
2: Like massive CRT screen.
0: Yeah. The Trinitron. The flat Trinitron. Yeah, you know, the good stuff. Mm-hmm. The good stuff. It was really fun. It was really fun. And Noah had a chance to show my kids a few hot tips on GoldenEye.
2: Well, I showed Noah a few hot tips about the Star Trek pinball that was right at the door. It was much worth playing. Did you miss that?
0: I didn't play the Star Trek pinball game.
2: Oh, Chris. I thought that was the whole reason we got that venue.
0: I left my debit card there, unfortunately.
3: Good excuse to go back.
0: Well, they had a really nice card shop attached, and you could go over there and play some card games. I don't know. But I just kind of was meandering through the different venues and checking it out, and then I kind of left and said my goodbyes and just totally walked out and didn't grab my debit card on the tab.
2: And you didn't think to grab it the next day either?
0: No, Hadia got it for me.
2: Oh, that's kind.
0: It was good. It was really Saturday where things kind of clicked in, and I felt like we got down to actual business. And I gave the opening, hello, everybody, welcome to Linux Fest Mini. And then, Brent, you had to give the first talk.
2: Yeah, it's a bit, well, I will admit that's the first talk I give at any conference, which was, a little bit of jitters, if you will.
0: Oh, really?
2: Or, like, nerves. Or
0: not counting, like, NextCloud events? You're saying this is the first talk?
2: Fair enough. Not, yeah, I think...
0: Because you just, like, 2 weekends ago were doing live events. Like,
2: yeah, I guess I consider those slightly different. One is, like, hosting an event. The other is giving a talk. I don't know. Is there a difference? Maybe not. How did I do? Did I do okay?
0: You did great.
2: Oh, well, thank you.
3: We're like, what do we need to do to upgrade our NextCloud? Like, we are missing out on... We're not taking advantage of all these things.
0: Yeah.
2: The great thing about that venue, which ended up being a room filled with, what, like 90 people or so, was that it just also felt really casual and cozy, and I thought it was just like hanging out with a bunch of friends, which was a great feeling as someone giving a talk, because literally it's just like hanging out with a bunch of friends that you really enjoy. So at least from my point of view, it was pretty amazing and really, really fun, and I get to talk about NextCloud, which is also super fun. So... I think those presentations, Chris, are going to be, I think, released in a couple of weeks. Is that right?
0: That's the plan. I don't know how the audio will be, but the plan is on the Linux Fest Northwest channel in the next week or two. Some of the talks should be there.
3: I do think there was sort of a special atmosphere, you know, just given, you know, all the complications so far, the questions, would we even be here? I think there was an especially sort of supportive spirit and group going on. You know, sometimes you go to a conference and it's a big thing, especially maybe like a corporate event, and you're kind of like, what can I get out of this for me? I didn't really get that. It was much more like everyone in the room, even if you maybe that talk wasn't the reason that you were going to come or you were the most excited about. It's not like people were getting up and leaving or moving. You know, you could. It'd be fine. But it felt like everyone was just there to see what would happen and wishing everyone the best.
0: No, one of the things you pointed out during the conference was it was kind of nice just to sit there in one spot and have the great talks come to you.
9: Yeah, I think that it provided an opportunity for people to go see talks they wouldn't ordinarily participate in. You know, a lot of times at the conference, you'll take the conference bulletin and you'll read through it and you'll say to yourself, which of these things are most directly relevant to what I'm doing? And the problem with that is it doesn't always let you wander into exposure to things that you don't know are beneficial to you. Like, for example, the fact that Clonezilla has Pixie booting built into it. I use Clonezilla all the time, but I'm still running around and like, okay, we got 50 machines. So what do I need? I need 51 flash drives, one for the source machine and one for all the cloning machines. And so the idea of being able to just, just hit F12 and tell the people, you know, boot Pixie. You don't know that option is there unless the guy from Clonezilla is presenting those things. You're paying attention to what's coming new. And that's maybe

0: 100%. The only thing I would say to that is just kind of referencing our previous NixOS conversation, like the ability to, or the benefit of being able to replicate a setup machine kind of goes out the window if you can just set it up from scratch every time.
1: Yeah, yeah. It was pretty neat also seeing it from their perspective, you know, like just hearing them talk about it and hearing their passion and all of that. Like, I really was pretty grateful they made it. Everybody, obviously, who makes it. Guys like Carl who make it, and of course all the others. But thank you, Carl. Thank you for making Carl's heading out right now. But when I watched that presentation, my takeaway was there's a lot more I could do with Clonezilla. There's a lot more. But no, you nailed it. When you said, I just sat here, and all of the talk, all the presentations, all of the best speakers that came to me, there's something here with a little bit smaller format, actually, I think. Don't you think? Like a little bit smaller format. I don't need 20 talks to pick from.
0: No, and it causes you to pick from the highest of the high because you have a smaller bandwidth. Mm. Yeah. I also think it was interesting because we all sat in on the same talks. Again, later on throughout the night and throughout that evening, there were topics of conversation that you knew sitting down at a table that you could have with other people because you knew they sat through the same talks you did.
1: Yeah.
0: And which is not something you would ordinarily have. You would say, hey, did you catch that? No, I didn't see that. Okay, well, maybe on the rerun, that kind of thing, right?
2: Did you have a favorite talk, Noah? Was it Clonezilla or something else?
0: You know, I'll be honest with you, and I'm not just blowing smoke. I would say Brent's Nextcloud talk. One of the things that he said that was super impactful to me was when he described Nextcloud as the hub of apps, right? I've always thought of Nextcloud as like an Office 365 replacement or my cloud system. I've never really thought of it as like one app to rule them all. And so in the same way that I've bamboozled my wife into believing that Home Assistant is just the one app that she needs on her phone to control everything and I'll just funnel it all into the one place, I kind of feel like that's what Nextcloud Hub is for. Well, Nextcloud is for the rest of life.
1: Right.
0: And when he showed that screenshot of here's all the other things, like you gentlemen were saying, well, what am I doing wrong? Why am I not doing this? That sounds fantastic. I think that's what stuck out to me the most, followed maybe closely second by Carl's explanation of Apple 9, just from the standpoint that I'd never heard it explained in a linear fashion. Like, here's the regardless of what you think, your ideology or how you view Red Hat or all the rest of it, this is how things did work before. Here's how things work now. See how much more logical this is? And just kind of hearing it, you know, I'm like, yeah. Any idiot should be able to listen to that and be like, yep, that makes sense.
1: Yeah. There was definitely a sense of like, oh, that's what you're trying to do. And I literally, not even kidding, heard a couple of folks go, oh, during the presentation.
3: Light bulb.
1: Yeah, light bulb went off for sure. And we also, of course, have a last minute update. We have the call for papers for Texas Linux Fest, which we're going to be at. We're going to all try to make it.
2: April 12th and 13th, 2024.
1: That's right. You know, there's lots of suggestions over there. We have it all at 2024.texaslinuxfest.org. We'll put a link in the show notes. Their call for papers is open right now. We're going to be there. It's going to be a great fest. And it's across from Terry Black's. So, you know, it's going to be good. I feel like I finally got to attend more talks than I probably have in the last couple of years combined.
4: That's a good point, actually. I completely missed the last fest, yeah. But showed up when it was over, which but I think you're right. Like, the hallway track has typically been where we spend most of our time.
1: Yeah.
4: This time, just being smaller and stuff, it was felt like a shared experience was had by all. And yeah. I think that was really cool.
1: Well, and credit to the Linux Fest team. Which I really had no role in, picking the best talks, you know, and they had to pick from those who were still going to make it and the talks that were really viable.
2: Yeah, not necessarily an easy task.
1: Yeah, yeah, yeah, really. And I totally enjoyed the format.
4: I heard some whispers that maybe this format might come around every half year, like have a big fest in the spring and maybe another fest like this in the fall. Do you think that's a good idea?
1: It sounds like there's some interest. I would be down.
2: Yeah, me too. More excuses to go to Bellingham? Check.
1: Yep. So we wrapped up the evening Saturday with a dinner, and it was the JB dinner, and it was at the Brandywine Kitchen, which is both a place to get, like, great food and great drinks in one spot. And they have an upstairs venue, and they have a downstairs venue. They've been around since 2008, and they've really kind of honed the experience because it's a local favorite. It's one of those where we packed it so much, and I was standing outside for a few minutes, and I would see locals walk up, and they go, oh, screw this, and they'd walk away because There's just too many people. Their favorite had been wrecked. But we came in.

0: we wrecked it real good. And we had just a great crowd. We literally filled the entire venue. I mean, we could not have fit a single any more people.
1: We didn't have enough chairs.
0: No, it was completely just slammed in there, and to the point where they're even having a hard time getting the drinks out to everybody and whatnot. But you know, the longer we do this, the more it feels like just getting together with old friends. Just feels like we're hanging out with old friends that I haven't seen for a while, and you know, about once, kind of like family.
1: Mm-hmm.
0: Once every couple of times a year, I get together with these folks and I hang out and we update each other on what we're working on and what they're working on.
2: It's so fun, right? Like you know, they're not in your day-to-day life necessarily, or maybe you only see them sometimes in the Matrix room or in Mumble or something like that. But then you show up in person and you pick up where you left off. And I think it's such a nice little just mixing event because you have, you know, tables of people that have seen each other over the past 6 years at events. And then you got folks that are, this is their first time, and they're just right there together.
0: Yeah. We got folks from Switzerland. We had Frank came in from Berlin.
1: Yeah, Frank came in from Berlin. He attended
0: All Things Open.
1: He attended All Things Open in Raleigh and then made his way out here to the Pacific Northwest to attend Linux Fest, which is really great. But yeah, Florian from Switzerland came. That was my... At least that's the person I found who came the furthest, and I don't know if you could top that one. But that was super impressive, and I guess Florian spent a month here just taking in the Pacific Northwest, and his brother came for 2 weeks, and they had an experience together.
0: That's the way to do
1: it. Really sweet, really.
2: Nailed I'm impressed, it. Too. You know, just even just in the States, a lot of folks from the East Coast, you know, across the country, all over.
0: So many people are, like, totally on the cutting edge of stuff. You know, like... You know what I mean? Like, Nick's and just totally pushing it to the edge. Like, we had a conversation with Christopher, who's looking at converting their entire operation open source, and they're doing, like, you know, just underwater archaeological surveil, like, types of, I don't know, depth
1: everyday
0: mapping,
1: things.
0: You know, just, like, regular things, just using Linux, just all kinds of great stories. It feels more like friends getting together over the years than it does like a tech event. It feels like good friends that just known each other for a long time getting together. And I can't help but look forward to meeting these internet strangers over and over again. But I think as we do this over and over again, the undeniable thing is the crew time. It's just so great.
1: I feel like really, like Wes and I hardly spent any time together. Every time I saw him, I was like, hi, Wes.
2: We dodge past each other.
1: Yeah. But I feel like it's still so essential to be in the same room. You know, we've said that during the pandemic, of course, and before then, but it's still true now that you get this revitalization, this energy from listeners, from, you know, new friends that we made, but also from the crew just being in the same room. Like currently, well, as I'm saying this, Chris is locking eyes with me. It's like this beautiful moment.
0: Weird.
1: It's really, my heart's starting to flutter a little.
0: Whoa. How you doing?
1: Hey there.
0: Hey there.
2: Yeah, the winking's a bit much.
0: But. Yeah, he doesn't need to do the winking, does he?
1: You're next, Wes.
0: No. If we had an HR department, for me, I feel like these sprints have come to a point now where they sustain Jupiter Broadcasting, just full stop. Like, the things we get done behind the scenes between these get-togethers are literally the things that make it possible for us to survive until the next get-together. Like, I'm not even exaggerating a little bit.
2: It's a nice little focus point, reprioritization, you know, sort of like what really needs to happen to keep things going and all the right people in the right place at the right time who are focused on that.
0: Shout out to Jeff.
1: Oh, yeah, I would say huge shout out to Jeff. I feel like when we get together in person, it's this culmination of a bunch of ideas that come together and get implemented.
0: Sets.
1: Yeah, skill sets, absolutely. But then the implementation happens, like the Notes PC we talked about. It's really nice to see it in person and, and like... physically working, which is really exciting. But long-time project, we saw the servers up and running as well. Noah and Jeff, I was just watching because I couldn't help, and I was getting frustrated by how long servers take to reboot. but they got that thing running. It took a couple days, and it's at a place now where we can actually do some irresponsible things to it.
0: Yeah, it's too bad. I hate it.
1: What do you mean, Chris? How are you feeling over there? What's going on?
0: You guys spent legitimately 3 days getting this thing. I mean, reflashing BIOSes, reflashing controller firmware.
1: Oh, wow.
0: Mix and match and hardware. Let me tell you something about this Dell. It has no primary storage. What it does have is a massive disk array and then an SD card. It's got an SD card.
1: No. It has two SD cards.
0: Well, it's got an SD card. And then it copies slowly, manually, at boot time to the second SD card. It's not a RAID.
1: Just as a like a offline backup in case you need it.
0: Yeah, you want a backup of this? Would you like to back this up? Do you think maybe you should back this up? Go ahead and hit enter, and we'll go ahead and sit here at the boot process for 25, 30, 40 minutes.
1: 0%.
0: Yeah, and we'll just, maybe 2 hours, and we'll just go ahead and copy this SD card to the other. So it's a PCI riser card.
2: Uh-huh.
0: It's got two SD card slots on it. One SD card is the primary SD card, and I'm talking like your digital camera kinks an SD card. And the other one is the backup SD card. And the backup SD card gets a manual copy at boot if you're cool with 6 hours of downtime. It'll replicate the SD card. And then you can have yourself a machine with 96 cores, almost 400 gigs of RAM, super fast SAS-attached storage, and you're still Raspberry Pi-ing this thing as you install the OS. It's so slow. So that was pretty painful, but we kind of eventually, through flashing the disk controller, through flashing the BIOS, got it to boot off a local disk.
1: Yeah, we tried, an NVMe drive on a PCI bus, and that, of course, wasn't supported by this particular server.
2: No, why would you want that?
0: No.
1: So we got there. I mean, I say we. I did literally nothing. I carried the server once out of the rack.
2: I imagine there was some important moral support going on.
0: Yeah.
1: I would every half hour come out and say, hey, guys, you're doing great, and then go away again.
0: Yeah. And I would check in on the IPMI. It's not working. So that was helpful. That was good. It was like literally, though, 3 days of one blow after another. Like, it can't do this, or this is a problem, or that was a problem, or we got to flash this.
1: Okay.
0: And then we get Proxmox on there.
1: It did eventually work, yes.
0: We did. And I tried it.
1: Oh.
0: For about 4 hours, and I hate it. I do not like Proxmox. I'm sorry. I tried to like Proxmox. I tried, because so many of the listeners like Proxmox. I tried to like Proxmox. I wanted to like Proxmox, Wes.
2: And yeah, you've been talking it up. You've been excited to give it a go.
0: A year.
2: Mm-hmm.
0: But I just want Nix on there. I just want a plain, simple Nix system. I don't want Proxmox on there. It's too much hassle. It's too much everything.
1: Just so you don't feel alone, Chris, that was the exact feeling I got when we were talking on self-hosted that I got, you know, Alex dropped off that 1 liter PC for
2: right,
1: me.
2: Yeah.
1: And I was all excited. I was like, oh, I finally have a place to put Proxmox. Everybody's always talking about it. And I got it on there. And then I immediately just felt deflated by the experience. And I thought, I don't like this at all. This is not for me.
0: Here's where it went south for me. Literally. The first thing I had to do was edit the grub defaults and add like Intel IMMOU support to the boot parameters. And I'm sitting there like editing the grub file. I'm updating grub. I'm changing the bootloader. I'm like, I'm already literally my first job. The first thing I do is I'm already editing the Linux system.
1: Yeah, exactly what you don't want to be doing.
0: So like, why am I not just running Linux? And then I don't have like all of this problem to deal with, because here's what would happen. I know this would happen every single time. I would build a whole bunch of servers. I would create a workflow with like PCI pass through and storage pass through and cool backups. And then it would break, and I would try to fix it. And the entire time I wish this was Linux. I wish this was just plain config files. I wish I could just get to the basic stuff and fix this. And it'll run fine for a year or two. I know it would. It would run fine for a year or two. And then it would break, and I would wish I could just get to the basic system. And if I already have to get to the basic system to just make it work in the first frickin' place, well, that's probably my red flag right there.
2: You know, and just to give it some credit, you know, it breaking might even be we break it.
0: Well, likely, actually.
2: Yeah. Which makes it all the more important that, like, we understand it enough that we can put it back together again, or at least, you know, make sure we've salvaged our data.
0: You know what's special about these Linux Fests, though, is we get projects done. We get things done that we just don't have time to do, or I don't have the bandwidth to do, or it just needs multiple people. And, you know, Jeff coming out a week early before Linux Fest and banging these things out was a game changer for us. And JB will be in a better position for a year.
1: What a hero.
0: I know. It is the fundamental game changer for us, is getting some of these things done that – you know, we're so focused on making the individual shows, and there's multiple shows every single week that need to get made, and that's really our primary focus. But there is infrastructure that needs addressing to make it all possible. And that's where Jeff really came in and, you know, sleeping on the couch every night, staying up, making it get done. It's just really impressive.
1: Luckily, we did, you know, do a little trade. We introduced him to Indian food.
0: That's true.
2: Which, I want an update. How did that go?
0: I mean, he ate the entire plate.
1: Yeah. I only ate half, and you know that. That's
0: he had
1: something.
0: Tiki masala. He wouldn't even try my butter chicken, which I think was a bit of a new bear. But I think the saving grace was about 50, 60% into the meal. I did a full stop.
2: Mm-hmm.
0: Everybody stop. Put your effing forks down. Jeff hasn't even tried the naan yet.
2: Oh, yeah. Okay.
0: Yeah. So we got that taken care of. And I think that took it up to a whole other level for him. So we got the naan in there, and then he was really good to go. You know, you treat it like it's a fork. You know,
2: that's right.
0: Just scoop stuff up. It's delicious.
1: I think we're super lucky to have Jeff joining us for these projects and just being around the JB community generally. I mean, I've learned so much from him personally. He's taught me all the ESP stuff I know and all the ESP stuff you know, Chris,
0: yeah.
1: and just a collection of other things. So thanks to Jeff, really.
0: I love getting to play with this stuff and not having the skill set to necessarily wire it all up.
2: Mm-hmm.
0: Knowing it's out there, knowing these individual devices can do these things, but not literally being able to make it all connect, that's the part that Jeff comes in and just kills it. So awesome!
3: Collide.com/unplugged. If you're in IT, if you're doing security, and you're feeling a little tired, a little burned out, I've been there. And I know what really gets to you. It's the stuff that just happens over and over and over again. Phished credentials. Somebody clicks a link in an email. Maybe somebody doesn't update a Firefox extension. It's some silly little thing, and it ends up getting ransomware or some sort of data corruption or some kind of problem on the machine that just makes it so the machine doesn't pass the audit. You know what I'm talking about. There's lots of little culprits, and it's not really the end user's fault, is it? It's software should have been made better. Not to put the onus on the developers, but maybe we could have made software better. And I think things are finally coming along. Collide is a solution to this challenge. It's for those of us that have worked in IT or security or dealing with it now. If you use Okta, Collide ensures that only secure devices can access your cloud apps and your network. 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They can get it resolved. 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You go there. 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
1: Well, in lieu of a feedback segment, we have a bunch of VIP guests in the studio today, which is really great. Currently, Frank, you're here in studio, founder of Nextcloud. Thanks for joining us.
4: Yeah, it's really great to be here for the first time in the Jupiter Broadcasting International headquarters.
0: That's right. The worldwide headquarters. Welcome in. And welcome back to the Pacific Northwest. It's been a few minutes.
4: Yeah. I think there was a pandemic or something.
0: Something.
4: I'm not sure. Yeah.
0: Something.
4: But really, really good to be back.
0: I felt like it was the Linux Fest Northwest events where I'd check in with you and see what's going on. Well, since everything's been going on, I don't know. I feel like Nextcloud turned it up to 11. Things have really been progressing this year, Frank, like at a very aggressive clip.
4: Yeah, of course. Not only this year. I mean, depends how you look at it, right? Of course, everything is developing very nicely. We have this integration with AI features, which is really interesting at the moment, and all the components. Nextcloud Talk developed a lot, and the groupware part, and it's really going nicely. But of course, I'm the type of person which is never really satisfied, right? There's always more, right? I mean, our mission is to be an alternative to Google and Microsoft, and yeah, we still have some work to do there.
0: I don't know.
2: And they don't stop either, right? So you got to kind of keep up.
0: You have a pretty... I think you've locked in on the value proposition that is clearly distinct from what Google and Microsoft are offering. And that is, not only is it local AI, but I get to kind of pick the AI services I want to pick and choose. But you're doing something that feels like yeoman's work, and you're looking at the different AI services and you're giving them color ratings.
4: Mm-hmm.
0: Can you talk about that?
4: Yeah, exactly. So this is quite interesting. So, the last 12 months was really crazy for all of us, I think, because like 12 months ago, no one really thought
0: right.
4: that something like ChatGPT is even possible. This was science fiction, right? This is not less crazy. And then like in end of November, I think, last year, ChatGPT came out and everybody was like, oh, wow, that's really powerful. But unfortunately, that's something only big tech can do. right? This is obviously needs like, I don't know, crazy server clusters from Microsoft or Amazon or whatever.
0: Yeah, and lots then, of GPU or whatever.
4: Yeah, yeah. And I was really a bit depressed at the time. I thought, okay.
0: Open source is being left out here.
4: Exactly, exactly. I mean, we are... developed this nice software suite with Nextcloud now, but the new stuff, AI, that's we cannot do it.
0: Yeah.
4: Right? But then just a few months later, I mean, beginning of the year, it became clear that's not true, that the open source community did so much awesome work, and it was actually like interesting that we realized, okay, we can actually develop AI features. And then we formed a dedicated team for that. And started to do work on that. And
0: was it immediately obvious how this stuff would be beneficial to Nextcloud? Because I'll be honest, as an outsider, it was not immediately obvious to me.
2: And so many companies are just like adding AI without it being really useful. They're throwing it in,
0: right? Yeah.
4: Yeah, I mean, for me, it always was obvious. I have to say, because I mean, AI is bullshit in a lot of use cases.
0: Yeah.
4: But for a productivity suite like Nextcloud, I think it's pretty obvious.
0: Yeah.
4: It can help to write your emails. It can help to summarize your emails. It can help you like reformulate a document or generate a contract in Nextcloud Office. I mean,
0: summarize a thread of emails.
4: Yeah. I think this is pretty obvious why this is useful. And yeah, I'm really happy that we can do this now.
0: I mean, doesn't it feel sort of perfect? Like Nextcloud, there was a clear value proposition, local data.
4: Yeah.
0: And, you know, having sovereignty over your own information, but the AI stuff comes along, and it's the way you've identified. It's a perfect integration. It's almost your moment here. Do you feel that?
4: It is strategically very interesting because, I mean, I'm running around for like 10, 15 years and I'm saying like, hey, keep your data under control. It would be great to have it like local. Maybe you want to pick a service provider, blah, blah, blah. And that's very important. And yeah, some people listen to this message, some just ignore it. But now with AI, I think it's like becomes clear that this is important. I mean, there are companies like Apple and Samsung and like Goldman Sachs, and they're all blocking ChatGPT. And why is that? Because they're afraid that their data is used for training purposes by these AI systems.
0: Yeah, they're private information.
4: Yeah, exactly. And then the competitor is asking ChatGPT for, hey, how can the next generation plane can be constructed? And then suddenly get the construction plans from your competitors. And like everybody's afraid of that. And to have something open source and local in Nextcloud is makes a lot of sense.
2: It's kind of a change. Like, was there a lot? You mentioned spinning up a new team, but did you have to sort of retool or re-architect things to fit AI into the productivity sort of application?
4: Yeah, exactly. Because the challenge is that Nextcloud is mostly written in PHP, and most of the machine learning stuff is in Python.
2: Right.
4: So, but just coincidentally, we in parallel started an initiative to build like a new API where with a microservice architecture can plug in like applications into Nextcloud that are written in completely different languages and different machines and with different APIs and so on. So that's actually matched perfectly.
2: So does the AI stuff then leverage the new API?
4: Yeah,
2: wow.
4: Partly. I mean, there's some things that we can actually do in PHP, mm-hmm. and that's nice because you can just activate it with one click. But the more advanced things like our large language models, these are Python components that are running in parallel.
2: Hmm. Neat.
0: And so there is some new efforts being put in place by the Nextcloud team to enable kind of any language you want to use.
4: Yeah, exactly. So, I mean, it was since the very beginning where I developed this app system. Because the idea is that it should be a platform you can build applications on top of, not only like... And nowadays, if you're just doing like a default Nextcloud installation, it's already like, I don't know, 30 or 40 apps are enabled by default. So it's modular.
0: Yeah.
4: But they're all PHP. And that's cool for some things. But as I said, for machine learning, other things, you want to have other technologies. So we developed this new API, REST-based API, where you can do with microservices, plug in other components. And this just opens up a lot of new opportunities.
0: Yeah.
2: I mean, I think we're excited about it just internally.
0: Yeah. It is really, to me, Frank, I feel like the next time we're doing this in a year or so, you're going to be too fancy to talk to me because this is, you are,
4: I'm not sure.
0: You are really,
4: you're the famous person.
0: No. You have really aligned the project to really take advantage of this in a way where I can not only from like a technical standpoint feel comfortable with it, but from a moral standpoint.
4: Thanks for saying that. That's I mean, moral is a big word, but at the end of the day,
0: ethical.
4: Yeah. I mean, there are some reasons why the Nextcloud community is developing Nextcloud like that. And sometimes I'm not disappointed, but if you go to open source conferences, and I just came from All Things Open in Raleigh.
0: Right.
4: It is a lot of people do open source. Every company is make open source.
0: Yeah, but to a degree.
4: Exactly. And some of them, or most of them, do it in a way that doesn't really give any freedom to the users.
0: It's just
4: part of the stack, which is nice, but you still have the vendor login. And we at Nextcloud trying to do it, basically have the full stack open source.
0: It's a big battle, though. You're essentially taking on Office 365 and Google Workspace.
4: Yeah. Yeah, I mean, all when I started this like 13 years ago, it was, for me, the main message is always that I don't want to live in a world where like only five companies have all data of all humans.
0: Oh, boy, does that resonate?
2: Thank you.
0: Yeah, that resonates.
4: I mean, it was moving this direction, right? I mean, everybody was doing SaaS, everybody's using Gmail and Dropbox and so on. And it was like, okay, that's great. But I don't know. I mean, open source is all about putting you in control of your digital IT destiny. And that's what we want to help with Nextcloud.
0: I just really applaud what you're doing because there's a lot of companies that are jumping in on the AI hype and they're just going all in without the thoughtfulness.
4: Yep.
0: And what I think is pretty great is as a Nextcloud user, I can just select the stuff that runs locally on system. If I want to use the remote API, I can. And I don't feel like there's a lot of companies that are thinking through that.
4: Totally.
0: Nextcloud is really, because of this too, developing into a productivity suite, like a complete productivity suite. Do you have any thoughts on like where this goes in the next couple of years?
4: Just to add something to what you said earlier.
0: Sure, yeah.
4: There are so many companies who are like trying to do AI now.
0: Just slapping it in.
4: Yeah, but it doesn't really make a lot of sense.
0: No.
4: And it's just like, hey, we're sending something to ChatGPT. Isn't it great?
0: Yeah.
4: And it's, I saw like a few months ago where that an open source groupware solution, I don't want to say the name, they're also like, we had to do everything local and open source. Isn't it great? And then they announced AI integration to summarize email threads and they just send it to ChatGPT.
0: Yeah.
4: And like, great. So you have your local mail server, but every single mail is first sent to OpenAI. I mean, that's not a good idea.
0: No.
4: And then I posted it on Mastodon like a few days ago. I saw like a Kickstarter project where someone developed like a box that you can put on your desk. It has a microphone and a speaker, and it just records everything that's said in the room and sends it to ChatGPT. And then you can press a button and ask for a summary later, which is like, I mean,
2: powerful,
4: great,
2: and but so
0: neat.
2: Scary.
0: Just, neat, but also scary.
4: I mean, like, I don't know. Like, I don't want to have a microphone. It's basically live broadcasting to Microsoft. Everything that happens. I mean, come on.
0: Right. I'd like that to be local.
4: Yeah, exactly.
0: I don't mind that functionality, but I want to have it local.
4: Yes.
2: I feel like there's power in having both through the same interface, too. You know, like you get these competing sort of SaaS or like AI as a service companies, but each one wants to sort of lock you into their thing. You're logging into their interface using their APIs, but that I could say use for the things that it made sense that I was concerned about or that it worked well, use the local model. And then in the same way, without really switching anything, take advantage of ChatGPT where it made sense.
4: Yeah.
0: Yeah.
4: Yeah, it's important to have the choice, right? And we have this ethical AI system where you can say, okay, this AI's subsystem is like, I don't know, local, or this is not, or here you can, the bias is checked or not, and here's the CO2 footprint under control or not, and you can really choose what you want for what purpose. And I mean, in Nextcloud Assistant is not only like one LLM, it's just, I think it's 20 different models for different use cases. There's something for translation, there's something for face recognition and so on. And you can really choose which system you want to use in what way.
0: Well, Frank, I've really been grateful as a Nextcloud user because these are things we use. You know, these are features we're taking advantage of. But ultimately, I know that I think as Nextcloud grows, I have to imagine your future customer is probably 10 times larger than somebody like Jupiter Broadcasting. Do you feel like these issues that we've touched on here today, do you feel like they resonate with the scale of companies or government organizations? Are they concerned about these types of issues?
4: Mm-hmm.
0: What are your as Nextcloud grows, what have you been discovering?
4: This is actually very interesting because, again, looking back many years ago, I thought that our main users, our main customers will be enterprises, like right. big companies.
0: People looking maybe to replace Dropbox.
4: Yeah, like I don't know, big organizations, like, I don't know, being afraid of industry espionage or something like that.
0: Sure,
4: but
0: yeah.
4: it's actually privacy. Not the case. Mm. I mean, these typical big enterprises, they're... Most of them are ignoring the privacy and security aspects. Our main users and customers are governments, universities, schools.
0: Are they ahead of the privacy concern there?
4: I think so. Yeah, and they're yeah. under a lot more like public pressure to not screw it up somehow. So they really care about being compliant and being like I don't know secure and so on. And companies, they're often like, yeah, I don't know if Microsoft is compliant with our requirements, but everybody's doing it, so we're doing it too.
0: Yeah, they're essentially assuming yeah. it's safe. Do you see those as potential customers in the future?
4: I think so. I think so.
0: Yeah.
4: I mean, especially with the AI stuff you just mentioned, it's like, big companies, they're blocking ChatGPT for a reason. And they will also block like Copilot for Microsoft and other things because it's not really clear where the data is going to.
0: Right. And but as they get more concerned and they think a little bit deeper about that.
4: I think so. And I expect that there will be some security leaks the next few months probably. Mm-hmm. And I mean, there has to be. And then if, I don't know, there will be a story where like, hey, have you tried, I don't know, putting like... next Samsung phone into ChatGPT, and then you get something back.
0: Yeah,
4: yeah, that would be scandals.
0: So you're kind of building it before they're ready to come. You're kind of building it, and when they figure it out, they're going to arrive.
4: I think so. Yeah.
0: Yeah.
4: As far as I know, we are the only like productivity suite with like locally running AI integration in the world.
0: Yeah.
4: And I think there will be a. Yeah.
0: Kind of a recognition as people start to understand the technical pinnings and how it all works. They're going to kind of look for something that probably respects their privacy a little bit more.
4: Mm-hmm.
0: And there's a bit of a corporate competition and protection aspect there too. So I could see corporations really figuring it out quick.
4: I think so, yeah. And we are Nextcloud. We also we're growing nicely. I don't know how many people we hired this year, but a lot.
0: Yeah. Well, Brent's one of them.
4: Yeah, Brent, of course, exactly.
1: I was paying attention, and I was the new employee for about 5.5 days.
0: Wow.
4: Yeah.
0: That gives you some scale, yeah.
4: Yeah. So it's going well, yeah.
0: It's pretty neat to see because it's a free software project that's getting the recognition and it deserves, and the governments and the companies are finally understanding why it's important. And I'm really grateful that you're still there. You understand that? Right, because if you, it's like that leadership matters, Frank. It's a really important role in the open source community.
2: It seems all too easy to have Nextcloud just turn into yet another sort of offering, but you clearly have these ideas and morals embedded in you.
0: You can't go anywhere, right, Frank?
4: But thanks for the credits. But it's really the full team. I mean, we have such an awesome team and we all share our values and our goals, what we want to achieve, and this is why it's all working. I mean, it would not work if I would be the only one who is believing in that. Everybody does it. And we have our open source community, right? I mean, Nextcloud is a company still small, like, I don't know, 95 people or something, but our community is thousands of volunteers. And they're only helping because we have this shared idea, this shared mission, these shared goals. I mean, this is what's holding open source projects together.
0: Well said. Thank you, Frank, for joining us.
4: Thanks a lot.
0: And now join us in the hot seat, Mr. SUCD, community member, booster, and IPFS podcaster contributor.
5: Don't forget Podverse.
0: Oh, yes. Ooh. Podverse, the GPL.
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0: Podcasting 2.0 app.
1: Too many things.
0: Why don't we start there? There is some big news in the Podverse realm, isn't there?
5: Oh, yeah. They just started getting Android Auto, but apparently it just broke F-Droid.
0: Go figure.
5: So they're trying to revert that. I just talked to Mitch this morning.
0: Yeah. I mean, you know, it's a process, but Android Auto is like that checkbox that I have been waiting for so long. 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What drew you into Podverse?
5: Oh, just trying to find some place to take my skills to the next level and learn and grow and help podcasting 2.0 and going asking around. 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
0: Let's all raise one to Mitch, who just went full-time working on Podverse for a few months.
2: That's wonderful.
1: That's amazing.
0: The ball's on that guy, right? Because he doesn't have a soft landing necessarily pre-planned.
5: Nope. Living in Chicago, no. You're just kind of grinding it away.
0: Yeah. I mean, I'm going to renew my Podverse subscription. I know that. And IPFS Podcasting. We have actually been IPFS skeptics on this show because we weren't huge fans of Filecoin.
5: Yep.
0: Turns out, even though we take boosts, we don't like crypto.
5: Yep.
0: And even despite that, I have decided for office hours, we are distributing it on IPFS Podcasting because the idea is you can have an origin, you know, CDN object storage or maybe some random.
2: That 1 liter PC in Brett's place.
0: Yeah. It really could be anything. It just needs to be accessible over HTTP. And then you seed that to IPFS Podcasting and it essentially acts as your CDN.
5: Yep. So I'm currently running 3 nodes. One of them is on a 1 liter PC running. I'm currently running from my house one of the gateways that is feeding IPFS Podcasting. So we get only about 90 gigs of traffic a day or so, but it's still just trying to decentralize from using the main IPFS gateway and trying to spread it out because IPFS gateway is having some issues with some other podcasts and they weren't liking the idea of having one single point of failure.
2: That's great. Yeah, we've been curious, like, hey, how could we run one of those?
0: Yeah.
5: Nginx and a Docker container can get you far.
0: It's getting close. So if we were to put this podcast on IPFS Podcasting, we'd be looking at about 60 terabytes a month.
5: Mm-hmm.
0: Could we do that?
5: Depends on how much your gateways can handle. So how much money are you willing to spend to get this working?
2: Yeah. Good question.
0: I don't know what 60 terabytes a month would cost me. But I do know that I got the call from my current CDN providers like, hey, you're costing us too much money.
5: Yeah. It's not hard to set up your own gateway. Honestly, that what they need is more nodes than gateways.
0: What's the difference?
5: So the node holds the data and runs IPFS. The gateway takes the intermediary between IPFS
0: it's
5: to
0: like the redirector.
5: HTTPS.
0: So it translates so to proxy. HTTP. Yeah.
5: Yeah.
0: Okay.
5: And so the node on the back end will store it and wherever it is, and IPFS Podcasting will distribute it to anything that you Gold Heart is what Cameron has done, or Pink Heart, to say, I want to put this on my node.
0: You pin it, essentially.
5: Yeah, you pin it. But at the same time, people turn off their computers and they go on and off and on and off. And there was one of the podcasts I just recently pinned and gold hearted because it goes off every night and people still want it.
2: Well, A, nice of you. But
0: yeah. B, they should be getting their damn infrastructure online 24/7 if they're serious about this.
5: Well, when you run everything from your desktop, why would you? You turn them off at night.
0: I can't even with that. I can't even with that. But what I... just to abstract it for the audience, what I appreciate about IPFS Podcasting is with some object storage or some sort of HTTP endpoint, you can have an RSS feed and you can put an MP3 file up and you don't need any kind of hosting provider. 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
2: Lower the barrier to entry. You don't have to start, you know, all this upfront cash, try to set up all these complicated things just to see if you even want to do the podcast.
0: I'm paying over what some people make every single month just in bandwidth.
5: Mm-hmm.
0: Right. And I believe IPFS Podcasting has the potential to remove that.
5: It definitely has the potential to remove some of those barriers to entry to allow people to get more world-class infrastructure, easier to get.
0: It's infrastructure that anybody gets access to. You could have the same infrastructure that the ballers have and the beginners have. But yeah, go ahead.
5: And you can do it from a leader PC. You can do it from Raspberry Pi.
0: Yes.
5: Anything
0: right.
5: That
0: Odroid,
5: can talk
0: in my case.
5: To the system.
0: Right.
5: And then with Cameron's latest introduction of V4V splits, it makes it worthwhile for some people to actually do it.
0: Yeah, it gets rid of the Filecoin.
5: It gets rid of Filecoin, gives you sats. I never paid attention to Filecoin.
0: No,
5: I just started playing with IPFS.
0: No, it's crypto crap. I don't want it, but I want sats. And so the fact of the matter is you can put IPFS Podcasting in one of the splits. That's nice because then the node operators that are pinning your files and spending disk storage can actually get a little bit of sats for the trouble.
2: Yeah, right. And it's, you know, those are the folks who like your show, who are excited about you and are trying to help you out by rehosting things. And yeah, why not make it super simple? You don't have to go try to like send them a PayPal invoice every month or something crazy. You just let the sats flow.
0: Now, personal stuff here. You have something that I think every geek listening to the show should do. You have a plain text business card that you link people to. And it is essentially an ASCII business card, right?
5: Yep.
0: Tell me about this.
5: Oh, the curl card. It looks better in curl, of course.
0: Yes.
5: And there's a little HTTP redirect that handles it. So if you don't go to the wrong place, it won't do it. But anyway, this was another idea from a JB member in Element.
0: No.
5: He was sharing it and I'm like, I got to do that. I don't remember who he was, so I'm sorry about that. But I had to just like make a very simple replication of it. Curl gives you a little bit more bash fun because you get proper corners, but the website does too, and just a little bit of HTTP sniffing on the user agent for Nginx. But just simple, neat, clean, can hand it out on a QR code or just type it out pretty quick.
0: Yeah.
5: It's nice.
0: It's great for like the, hey, are you the person that I'm talking to in person kind of interaction? And I get a message from him and I'm like, oh yeah, that's Archie. Yep.
5: Yeah.
0: That's great. Well, thank you. Seriously, thank you for everything you work on, but also thank you for the IPFS podcasting. If you have a chance to chat with Cameron, just please relay our thank you.
5: I will pass it on.
0: It is absolutely quintessential to us accomplishing truly distributed podcasting.
2: We're excited to get to do more with it, too.
0: Thank you.
5: Okay, one more note. Podverse is working on the Android Auto issue in FDroid as we speak, so it should be fixed soon. That's it.
0: Yeah, all hail Podverse.
2: That's right.
0: Thank you, sir.
5: Thank you.
0: Now, finally, for the first time, joining us in studio, it is the one, the only show mascot, Mr. Golden Dragon.
6: Hey,
0: hello,
6: everybody.
0: Sir.
6: What's up?
0: Well, you know what? I'm just sitting here thinking, this is the guy, the start of the Rowan Ducks.
1: Yeah, right? I know.
0: Right?
1: Legendary.
0: To kind of like own it, we had to honor him by becoming the show mascot. And you delivered. You delivered as
2: week
0: the show
2: in,
0: mascot.
2: Week out.
0: We have not only a fantastic history of Boost, but we now have official Golden Dragon sticker pack out there.
6: That's true.
0: And you weren't messing around. You had to learn. You had to become an AI art director.
6: Right, right.
0: That's a big deal, an AI art director. And you also figured out how to make stickers. Tell us a little bit about this process, because we have a very exclusive set of stickers in here for the fans that are hanging out.
6: Yeah, absolutely. So, you know, on top of the learning the AI directing portion of it, you know,
0: you mean you're an art director now?
6: Yeah, absolutely. Yeah. So, unfortunately, it's mostly proprietary software on the back end. So, I use the Cricut. Cricut software, if you're familiar with like the Cricut cutting machines, we have an older one. And so you go into the software, you import your art, and then, you know, do some finagling.
0: Tweaking.
6: Yeah.
2: Get it right.
0: Basically a bunch
1: art
0: of
1: directing.
0: Crap.
6: Yeah. You print like
0: stuff that doesn't work.
6: Right. And you know, you're like, well, why isn't this working? And then finally you get to a point where maybe you got to do some upscaling. A lot of the stuff you got to do credits. So it's like you're having like log in every day to get these extra credits so that you're like, hey, you know, I'm not paying for the, you know, the AI, so I've got to log in.
0: You have to have credits to generate the images.
6: Yeah, absolutely.
2: So you're hustling just to be able to make the thing to get onto the sticker.
0: Yeah, how do you generate the credits?
6: Well, easily enough, you can just log in every day. And so they send me an email that says, hey, log in for your free credits. And you join their community for like
0: a better time. I got to give Brent a back rub every single day to get my credits. That doesn't seem fair.
1: It's working pretty well, I think.
6: Yeah, absolutely. And so once you get, like, your art right, it's as simple as, like, you kind of generate, like, a square, I guess, in the Cricut software, for lack of a better term. It's a size that the paper will accept.
0: Right, because you have limitations based on what the printer is capable of.
6: Correct. Well, not only that, but you have a limitation based on the die cutter. So, you know, not only is it 8.5 by 11 sheet, you're down to roughly 6.5 by 9.
0: Oh.
6: And so you have to generate, you know, say for the Does Your Podcast Have a Mascot sticker, you can only generate like 10 to 12 clean cuts, and that's with your offsets. Yeah, it's just, it's fantastic. And, you know, some stickers you can get more, some you get less, and really just depends on your sizing and whatnot. So that's kind of the back end. That's really the best part of it, really. Yeah, that's really about it on
0: the
6: sticker
0: ducks,
6: stuff.
0: Though. The ducks, dude. You put some time in to generate row of duck stickers. I hadn't even thought of that as swag. It's such a brilliant idea.
6: That was my third idea. So, of course, the first thing after the mascot thing was like, you know, as a joke, I was like, you know, hey, you know, maybe I can be the mascot, right? And like, does your podcast have a mascot? No?
0: What are you doing?
6: What are you doing with your life?
0: I want to keep a batch of the stickers. Can we keep a batch?
6: I'm giving you guys the whole thing.
0: We're going to have to send them out because they're the best freaking stickers.
2: From AI art director, perhaps, to swag director, huh?
0: The dragon steps up a pinch. Well, I don't know, maybe the tuxies? We got to figure out a reason to give out these stickers because they're so good. They're so good. We'll consult with you as the sticker master.
6: Sure. Yeah, absolutely.
0: Yeah. If you want to, like, forbid somebody from receiving stickers, too, just, you know, like somebody wrongs you in the Matrix chat room.
6: Sure. Yeah.
0: I feel like that's your final right as the creator. Like, you can just say, no, that person doesn't receive stickers.
6: Right. Yeah. You know, they can go wherever, really. You know, we'll figure something out.
0: Yeah,
6: you know,
0: we can
6: give them out.
0: I mean, it's not quite as dictatorial as I was going for, but we'll make it work.
6: Yeah. I'll put the hammer down, as it were, right?
0: That's right. Thank you, Dragon.
6: Yeah, for sure.
0: It's a lot of fun seeing you.
6: Oh, it's been great. It's...
0: You're the Dragon in person.
6: Oh, yeah.
0: Now, there's one thing I want to talk about before you go, Dragon. You've built yourself a little something, and you started explaining to me. I know it's ESP-powered, mm-hmm. and so I was immediately in, and I said, stop, shut up, save it for the show.
6: I get too excited sometimes, and it's just I have to just in the moment.
0: Yeah, right? So tell me about this device you've created.
6: So this is – I wish I would have created it more, but what it is a Nerdminer. Which all it really is just it mines Bitcoin. But really what I find it as is like your security, right? It's another node that's mining Bitcoin because it's an ESP32, right?
0: Yeah, it's not mining much.
6: You're never going to get above 61, what is it, trillion as a difficulty or something right now. It's something ridiculous.
0: Crazy.
6: But it, you know, like I've got one screen at home and you just like, you know, put it on your wall, put a little... You know, it's got a USB, micro?
0: Yeah. Can I see it?
6: Oh, for sure. Yeah. Pass that over to him.
0: Check this thing out. It comes in a plastic case.
6: Oh, I 3D printed the case. It comes with a cable.
0: What?
6: And so 3D printed the case.
0: Oh, man, this is slick.
6: And so, like, I did.
0: It's got an LCD screen. How big is this LCD screen on this sucker?
6: 320 by 240.
2: Oh, that's bigger than I thought.
0: Yeah.
6: And it's just, it's, you know, small device. And so what you use, your initial setup, you plug it in. And it says, hey, go to this website. Sometimes your system will just pick it up as an access point.
0: Yeah.
6: And
0: so it has an AP on this?
6: Yes.
0: Thing? Oh, my goodness. Oh, my goodness.
6: But the AP only works for your setup, right? Because you set it up with, it shows on the screen, the password and the access point name. So you log in, put in a Bitcoin address and the required information, right, for your wireless points or whatever.
0: Yeah.
6: And then all of a sudden, it starts showing you, hey, I'm mining Bitcoin.
0: It actually mines Bitcoin, though?
6: Yeah, right.
0: It's just running the process?
6: Yes.
0: I suppose you could add it to a pool.
6: Oh, yeah, absolutely. So the pool that it runs in is a Stratum pool.
0: Okay.
6: And
0: Stratum?
6: So, yeah. So it's really low power. You know, of course, being a low power device. But it's really odd. Like, I was like, what can I do with an ESP32? Because I was just like, what can I, you know, just kind of figuring out the ecosystem, seeing cool things I could do. And I was like, this seems really interesting. And low power, this kind of is a cool, you know, talking piece at my house.
0: Yeah.
6: So it's just like, absolutely. Hey, what are you doing? Realistically, I'm trying to add some security to the network.
0: Yeah. You're distributing the hash.
6: Right.
1: Okay, so I'm a little bit more interested in that security aspect. Can you give us a sense of what it even does? Like, it's a tiny little device. How could it possibly provide you with more security?
6: So, if I understand how this works, Chris can, you know, definitely tell you infinitely, infinitely more. The more, if I understand this correctly, so the more nodes you have distributing the hash, the more votes if something changes.
0: Yep.
6: And so, if somebody says, I'm going to hard fork Bitcoin to, I don't know.
0: BlackRock coin.
6: I want to add another 21 million. You can say, no,
0: Yeah.
6: Or yes.
0: It helps the plebs participate in the consensus.
1: So with your little tiny, you know, 3D printed, built at home, super inexpensive,
0: using
1: little
0: 5
1: device,
0: watts of power,
1: right?
0: Yeah.
1: You get the same vote as someone running a super fancy ASICs or something.
0: Exactly.
7: Wow.
0: Yeah. It's pretty, you could also run it to just be a node.
6: Mm-hmm.
0: That is so neat. And the fact that it's built in with the screen.
6: Mm-hmm. Oh. That's slick.
2: It's not a bad looking screen. I mean, we got color on here. It's an easy to scan QR code.
0: You plugged it in?
2: Yeah.
6: Yeah, it's cool.
2: I wanted to check it out.
1: He just plugs in random devices to his computer all the time.
2: So. I trust the show mascot.
6: Oh, yeah, yeah. I mean, there might be a little something that, you know, sniffs some packets.
2: That's fine.
0: Yeah, you know. Yeah. And it sends it back to him over tail scale.
6: Absolutely.
0: That's fine.
6: that's how it works.
0: Yeah, yeah. It just grabs some of your sats from your wallet and sends them to the Golden Dragon. A big deal.
2: I was going to do it anyway. So
6: great. Yeah, that's fantastic.
0: Well, thank you, Dragon.
6: Oh, absolutely. Yeah,
0: that's
6: it's
0: a
6: my
0: great
6: pleasure.
0: Device.
8: 67 boosts to go.
0: It is indeed time for the boost. And our first baller boost comes in from Boa, or perhaps pronounced as Boy. And it is our baller boost with 200,000 sats.
8: Hey!
1: I saw this number coming on my dashboard this morning. By dashboard, I mean my email. And I couldn't believe it. That is such a generous boost. So thank you, Boy. So here we go. I'll read it for you. I've been coming to Linux Fest Northwest since 2012. Had such a great time at the mini conference this year and wanted to express my gratitude. I have like one friend who is sort of into Linux, and yet he moved away. It is nice to spend time with people who value community, privacy, open source, and doing things locally. Loved Neil and David's talk on bringing Fedora to Apple Silicon. And Sam's talk as well on gaming with robots. Super inspiring. Hanging out afterwards was the best part, although I enjoyed talking with Sergio, Fabian, open source accountant, David, and the Galactic Starfish.
0: Mm-hmm.
1: I also finally set up Albie just so I can boost this exact message. And wanted to tell Brent, je me souviens.
0: Hey, boost! That is a great boost. Thank you so much for taking the effort to set that all up and send us a message. And I completely agree. Some of the conversations you had there are fantastic. Open Source Accountant was in the Mumble Room earlier.
2: Yeah, wonderful to meet you. Glad you made it home safe.
0: Yeah, absolutely. John A. comes in with 197,902 sats, like a power player. He says, okay, because I accidentally forgot to boost last week and I didn't, I'm doubling up this week, divide by 2 for my zip.
1: Oh. Wes, that's some tricky math there. You sure you can handle this one?
0: Coming at you last minute, Wes.
2: All right. I got to remember my trade school upbringing.
0: Yeah.
2: That seems to be 98951, which is a postal code in Yakima County, Washington.
1: Whoa.
0: Hello, Yakima. Hello, Yakima. I'm checking. Yeah, that looks right, Wes. That looks right. John, we know you've been out here before once, but we missed you. Perhaps you can make it for the spring. Thank you, sir, though, for the boost. It really helps kind of complete the entire thing.
2: Zelif Kambusin with 100,000 sats.
0: Hey, that, Wes, that ain't bad. That ain't bad at all.
9: I hoard that which your kind covets.
2: Thank you for the years of content. Bonus if Zelif Kam, I don't know if I'm saying that right, Z-E-L-I-F-C-A-M is familiar to anyone. It's the old Mac file Z go to Zelif Kam chat room from the AOL 2.7 and 3.0 days.
0: Oh.
2: It was my introduction to bots and scripting and inspired me to learn more about coding.
0: If I'm not wrong, that was a software project that was made of fire and water. It was a project that a Californian and a Texas came together to create. Salt and vinegar, oil and water, coming together to create open source software. Powerful stuff.
2: I guess I'll have to find a CD.
1: Legit Salvage came in with 60,000 sats over 2 boosts. I've been doing the Windows challenge going on 20 years now.
0: That's not a challenge.
2: Traitor.
0: That's just living with Windows.
1: Well, he sent a few paragraphs describing that exact challenge, and I'll give you a little taste of it. Every single challenge you mentioned is something that has burned me in my career over the years, and I've spent hours finding consistent workarounds. My current employer is a Microsoft partner, and I consult on most things infrastructure and security, and also happen to maintain my office machines fleet. All Microsoft Surfaces, 30 at the moment,
2: whoa,
1: that is. So, unfortunately, my Linux adventures have remained mostly in the hobby realm, though I'd love to make the jump at some point. And in a second boost of 10,000 Satoshis, he mentions, almost forgot my app pick for Windows 10 and 11. Power Toys from Microsoft is a must-have. It provides a bunch of power user settings and utilities that I think really should have been baked into the operating system to begin with.
0: Yeah. I've felt that way since Windows Plus. I feel like Microsoft was just baking in, like, upgrade pricing.
2: I feel dumb for not having installed it when we were doing the challenge, actually. Because, like, yeah, I've used it in the past. I just didn't think about it.
1: I have a question.
0: Yeah.
1: What's Windows Plus?
0: Oh. Well, so you get yourself the Windows operating system, but it would turn out it wasn't enough. You needed the Plus pack.
1: Like they gave you 3/4 of an operating system?
0: Yeah.
2: Well, you know how you used to need RPM Fusion.
0: Yeah, exactly. You want themes, you want sound effects, you want games? Well, let's sell you Windows Plus. Early on, even in the early days of Windows, I'm talking 95, 98, they figured out they could differentiate by just selling you like sound themes and crap like that. And I'm a sucker. I bought it. And you got all the you got special themes and special color packs and all that kind of stuff as a result. And it was early differentiation. I hated it. So I bought it.
1: With your friends, was it like, hey, do you got Plus? No, I don't got Plus. I'm left out. Is that, kind of comparison going on?
2: You don't have friends if you're on Windows, man.
0: Yeah. Yeah, the friends are all on Linux. Users, we all hate each other. Scheuer came in with 50,498 sats like a frickin' gentleman.
7: I am programmed in multiple techniques.
0: That's a gentleman, right? He's not pushing. Mm-hmm. Yeah. He writes October 23rd, he writes, I've been experimenting with Tailscale and using free IPA. I must say this works a lot better than I probably would have imagined. Central authentication, even when I'm not in my local LAN, has been amazing. You guys should check it out. Anyway, I wish I could meet you guys. Thanks for congregating this community. Don't forget us folks in the Midwest over at 66227.
2: Which is a postal code in Johnson County, Kansas, home of cities like Shawnee.
0: Hello, Kansas. Thank you for boosting in. Damn good boost, too.
2: That sounds like a lot of fun to set up and play.
0: Can I share an embarrassment with you guys?
2: Sure.
0: I feel like I missed free IPA. Like, I was coming along and I was implementing LDAP authentication and using it for all kinds of stuff. And I just sailed just like this. I sailed right past free IPA.
1: How?
0: Like, just like this. Yeah, just right past it. I sailed right past it.
1: You know, when I see free IPA, I just think this might just be Wes's next favorite brew.
0: Mm-hmm. Yeah, delicious. Mm-hmm. It is a great LDAP authentication system, and it is something that is on my shame list. Thank you for the boost, though, because I appreciate the little encouragement to dig into it.
2: Davrelin comes in with 31,337 sats.
0: Oh! Using Castomatic. And you know what else, Wes?
2: They're coming in hot with the boost.
8: Coming in hot with the boost.
2: Since the show mascot, of all people, jumped on my suggestion, I need to correct something.
0: Uh-oh.
2: I didn't really suggest a no corporate tax November. It was in direct response to no Nix November. And, you know, a month is a long time. However, as a theme, the highlight isn't really the no corporate tax part, but rather the community part. In my day job, I work at a big corporation, so when I come home, I prefer everything to not be like my day job, which, you know, helps with the work-life balance. So for me, once I tried Debian, I never really looked back. And all the other distros comes with the, you know, kind of janky and unpredictable corporate tax, which I prefer getting paid to deal with. NixOS has been the first other distro I have wanted to actually try, I think, for the last decade. Part of that is because I know it's backed by a community and there's no corporation that's going to pull the rug out or do something drastic that I have to react to. My personal time, my rules.
0: Hmm. What I take away from this is that people are paying more attention to the machinations behind the scenes than I gave credit. And they're paying attention to who controls what and who's in power when they're picking their home lab software.
2: You know, we also got some proposed ideas for things to do with Debian as part of this boost.
0: Oh.
2: So try installing old stable, although please don't use recent hardware. That's not fair. Maybe try building the Jupyter Broadcasting website in a container, but using Debian.

0: 10 days to get your shit together. And if you don't figure it out, I'm not going to do it. But I'm down for some of this. The one reoccurring theme that I'm sensing and smelling here is Debian. Again.
1: But, Chris, I got reminded while reading this that you tried a particular flavor of Debian just like a day ago, day or two ago. How'd that go?
0: Are we talking about Proxmox?
1: Oh. I said a flavor.
0: I don't think I'm going to like Proxmox at all. It took us 3 days to get Proxmox installed on this Dell hardware. We had to reflash the frickin' firmware controller for the hardware drives. We had to frickin' flash the BIOS. We had to sacrifice 2.3 ghosts. That took a whole seance session to even get them to manifest in the first place, which took us an entire day. So, like, don't want to do that again. And I think I'm going to go with Nix. Okay. I tried Proxmox. Guys, I tried Proxmox, but I think you're all a bunch of lunatics who like to hurt yourself and probably cut. You're probably cutters. And so I'm not a cutter, so I'm going to use Nix. If I were a cutter, I'd probably use Proxmox.
1: I do see the second boost here is might just be a postal code boost. Wes, did you find
2: it
1: anything?
2: It sure is. And check this out. It's the postal code 1337.
1: What?
0: What?
2: Which is somewhere in Norway, Sandvika, Billingstad, Sleppenden.
1: You they did get great.
0: The elite postal code?
1: That's not fair.
0: How are you ever going to beat that? That's like having bacon as your postal code.
2: That's so cool, you kind of have to use Debian to offset it.
0: Yeah, that's true. Leaky Canoe comes in with 25,000 sats. You guys knock it out of the park every single frickin' week.
1: Not this week.
0: I'm a party member, and I still want a boost because your team is producing some of the best content. Keep it up, fellas. Wish you all the best.
2: Aww.
0: Thank you. Leaky Canoe. We'll apply this to like next week's episode. We just take that and apply it next week. Yeah. Carissia? How do you even say that one?
2: Kusuria? I don't know. Kusuria comes in with 22,666 sets.
0: I'll believe it, Wes.
2: So long. Back in 532, you were talking about the use cases for TPM unlocking. Mine is actually kind of fun. So the tools support, to some degree, TPM passwords with letters, numbers, and symbols. So I have a Diceware password on my TPM and drive encryption. The TPM is 7 words, easy enough to remember. The disk is like the Bitcoin recovery phrase, 22 words, printed out, laminated, and in a safe, just in case.
0: Hey, seed phrase, baby.
2: Yeah, that's nice, though. That seems like a clever solution. You kind of got both going on. Mix and match. Might have to play with that.
0: Yeah, I agree. I like that a lot. Taco Strange comes in with A, the best username, and B, a row of McDucks.
3: Things are looking up for old McDuck.
0: Have you heard of BP for SQFMI? It's a Pi Zero W with a display and a BlackBerry keyboard. It would work as a perfect notes device on the go if you could get your hands on one. So we have a notes PC, but one of the very, very, very first things that came up was how do you do notes on the go? So I will take a look at BP because we do have ourselves a tiny full QWERTY keyboard Linux PC with a thermal printer on the back that could make itself quite the little portable notes PC. We shall see.
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1: 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Something like non-participating podcasts are rated 0. Partial benefits like no knighthoods might be a 2 to 3 out of 5, but fully integrated shows, 5 out of 5.
0: Interesting idea. So it's like taking all of the individual contribution points and averaging them together to get a score. I like that idea a lot. I don't know if anyone's going to do it there, but I think it's a pretty good idea, Mr. Noobs. Wes is keeping score. He's always keeping score. It does add up. Open source accountant comes in with 2,500 sats. And he says, you know what I want? I want Fountain to stop rearranging my queue on iOS. And we asked for people to send in some support ideas or features for 1.0. And I've never had my queue rearranged at all. So, but you know what?
2: He wants that. I don't want that
0: either.

0: Tier boosts in with a row of ducks.
1: Oh!
0: How about this? Debian December. Take a month and reflect on all the work the Debian derivatives do. Each of the hosts run different Debian derivatives for a week and basic Debian for another week, with the goal of trying to get Debian close to the same state as the derivatives in either UI or a select particular functionality. And P.S., when hearing the Windows XP sounds, really reminded me of the Windows waltz.
2: Hey, Chris.
3: Yeah? What? Are you done talking about Debian?
2: Yeah.
3: Oh, okay. All right.
0: Did you know it's a Deb and Ian?
3: Yeah, what a great revelation. Nobody's ever told me that.
4: Debian.
3: Nobody's ever told me that.
2: That's my thing. Magnolia Mayhem came in with 1, 2, 3, 4, 5 Satoshis.
5: So the combination is 1, 2, 3, 4, 5. That's the stupidest combination I ever heard in my life.
3: Perfect for your luggage, though.
2: Oh, yeah. I know this isn't Coda Radio, but Misa back. I wish I could have boosted in before, but I was driving 5 hours a day to do the UPS, to do the USPS RCA Rural Carrier Academy.
1: Hey, wow. Doing the people's work.
2: Either way, I got some loose sets now, and I'm looking forward somewhere to throw these things. Not sure if anyone even saw it, but I'm happy enough to have been in Matrix shouting about the Spaceballs luggage combination when it came up. So here, have 1, 2, 3, 4, 5 Satoshis.
1: We do appreciate it. Mm-hmm. And we do notice. Yeah, Coda Radio. I cannot, with all of the energy I can summon, I cannot stop that man from channeling Jar Jar Binks. I just cannot stop it. I cannot stop it.
0: Yeah, it's a powerful force. And I think your efforts are better spent elsewhere.
1: Right. That's what I've learned through a process, Wes. I had to go through a process, a steps, but I have learned that. Ghostmullet comes in with 2,000 sats using Podverse. Obala bala for all you Vala, perhaps, and any Windows episodes. That was appreciated. Soon, here at work, I'll be forced to use Windows, and now I know that laptop is in. I feel like we gave him peace. That's good.
0: I hope you
1: for the boost.
0: I hope so, and good luck. Marshall Miller boosts in with a row of ducks. Seen Alma Linux give a talk at All Things Open about how they build without using RHEL was really reassuring regarding the future of the project.
1: I hope that's true. I would love to see that show up on YouTube. I know the Linux Fest video should be up the next couple of weeks. Perhaps the All Things Open videos will be too.
2: I see a boost here. Row of ducks from Gene B. The main thing keeping me off from Fountain is the lack of playlists. When I say playlists, I mean like Overcast and Castomatic have.
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0: You know what's kind of fun is I've been just monitoring for live boosts in the background, and I've seen some streaming sats happening from Gene Bean. So, hey, Gene Bean. Thanks for listening.
1: Hey there, Gene Bean. Soltress comes in with 5,000 sats from the podcast index. I must have jinxed myself, he writes, because after I boosted in talking about my setup, 3 of my discs died.
0: No.
2: Oh, my goodness.
1: Bro, I am so sorry to hear that. He said, I did end up rebuilding my Ubuntu server into a Proxbox machine with SSDs, and all my stuff is fine now. But I do blame Brent.
0: Amen.
2: I mean, everyone else is doing it, so it's fine.
0: Linux Teamster comes in with 10,000 sats across 2 boosts. It's been a minute because I keep forgetting to boost in. I listen on AntennaPod, and usually while I'm doing something, I keep thinking that I'll open up Podverse, but, you know, the ADHD kicks in, and I'm on to something else before I can actually get that accomplished.
1: Word.
0: I am looking forward to using Podverse more, though, but since they don't handle private RSS feeds very well right now, it makes it harder to listen to my Jupyter member feed and others that I love so much. Once they can have all of my episodes auto-download and automatically add to my queue and make that the first page I see when I open the app, then I'll definitely be moving.
1: Just a little bit of earth needs to be moved there, but I agree with you, sir. I think that is necessary. And you know what I have to say, Mr. Teamster, is that Mitch, the main developer over at Podverse, very excited to say,
3: he has gone full time for the next 3 months. And that is a huge deal to have a GPL podcasting tutor app with a full time developer. That's awesome. Also, I will mention, Mr. Teamster, that Fountain does support private RSS feeds. So there are a few like Stratechery and a few others that I subscribe to that are password protected RSS feeds, and they do work with Fountain.
2: I'm curious. You mentioned Mitch would be doing this for about 3 months. What can we do to make sure that it happens for more than 3 months?
3: That's a good question. Besides just using Podverse, the only GPL podcasting tutor app I know of, it would be their membership program. Right, because that's the predictable kind of revenue thing. They do have a membership program you can sign up, and that would really help.
2: Zack Attack came in with the dreaded 666 sats.
3: You guys feel that chill? Ooh.
2: Yeah, the window's open.
4: Coming in hot with the boost.
2: I never understood the hate on snaps. If NixOS had snaps, I would probably consider using it as a daily driver. I do look forward to the immutable Ubuntu that is all snaps.
6: Yeah, it should be fun to try anyway.
3: You really don't get the hate on snaps, really? Like, I got to write that memo for you here?
2: Can you give us the show?
6: Hey, we like snaps now.
2: Oh, yeah, right.
3: Oh, right.
2: But yeah. Could you give us a summary of the past?
3: Well, they're slow. The fonts often tend to be crap. The display settings don't match my theme. And there's a lot of mount points. And it's slower to start. And they update without my permission. I don't like any of that. Now, Canonical has diligently managed to make some of that a lot more appeasable, especially if you're using Ubuntu itself, especially the latest Ubuntu. But I don't like how many mount points there are. I don't like the performance overhead. And I'm sorry that I'm a fucking asshole who doesn't like that shit, but it is true. I don't like that shit. And I'm never going to like it. It doesn't matter what changes. However...
6: What about the slick proprietary web store, though?
3: Yeah, I mean... There are ways to make it more approachable, and I think that's what they're being more successful about. And they're making additional efforts to make things like the Firefox Snap actually performant and things like that. And little by little, as we try each milestone desktop Linux application, they'll have an opportunity to dial it in. And when we're there in 5 to 10 years, I'm sure I'm going to frickin' love it. And in the meantime, I'm going to complain about the transition. It is getting a lot better, though. And I do feel like 2310 was probably the best implementation mm-hmm. we've seen yet. Do you guys agree?
6: Yeah, definitely.
2: Completely.
6: It gets closer to that state of forgetting about snaps.
3: Yes. It was actually really close to that. I really just didn't really think much about it. And, of course, we have a boost from the show mascot. The Golden Dragon comes in with 1, 2, 3, 4 sats.
7: So the combination is... 1, 2, 3, 4, 5.
8: That's the stupidest combination I ever heard in my life.
3: He says maybe we should try out Void.
6: It's been a long time since I gave Void a try.
2: I've been avoiding Void, really.
3: I feel like Void and a couple other things are kind of in that category of maybe one day in the future. I think next week for us, that's what I feel like we're going to be testing is the new. But I'll put Void on I'll put it on the consider list. I absolutely will. Thank you for the boost, Mr. Dragon.
6: We also had a boost from VT52 with 6,667 sats. Fortunately, they had to split before really getting a chance to meet us, but had a lot of fun at the MiniFest. And sounds like they can't wait until the SpringFest, which means they're coming back. P.S. Bellingham is pretty cool.
3: It is.
6: It sure is.
3: It's like mini Seattle.
2: You know, I locked eyes with someone who was at the JB meetup last night who was like, you know, trying to squeeze their way into a conversation. And I was in a spot where I couldn't really invite them in. But I was like, noted, in a moment, when I get the chance, I will kind of bring them in and at least introduce myself. But they left. And I felt like heartbroken. I was like, no, I missed someone. Yeah. And
6: I had some of that, too.
2: You know, as a past listener who wanted to meet some hosts of the podcast, it's hard. And I want to make that easy for everyone, and I failed, and I apologize. VT, if that was you, I'm so sorry.
3: Yeah.
2: Please come back.
3: You're on our regret list. You got to do it again so that we could do a make good, because we do not want to, like our biggest fear, I think I speak for all of us, our biggest concern is that somebody takes all of the time and hassle to get their ass here, and then we don't say hi to them.
6: Yeah.
3: That sucks. We don't want that to happen. So if that happened, you got to come back in the spring so we can do a make good, right?
2: Yeah, we owe it to you.
3: Thank you, everybody who did boost in. We got a whole bunch of boosts this week. We actually had nearly 30 boosters come in.
1: which is so great. And, you know, a lot of people that went to the meetup that didn't get a chance to say goodbye, their first instinct was to say goodbye via Boost. We really do appreciate that, too. That is very, very kind. Thank you, everybody who boosted in. We got 29 boosters, and we managed to stack 786,883 sets.
7: Winamp. It really whips the llama's ass.
1: That does feel really great. Thank you, everybody, for helping to keep this an independent production. That's financing that goes directly to us. I was just telling Brent earlier today. I know. But, you know, like when the boosts come in and we see the totals, Wes drops them in the dock, it's done. It's not 30 days until you guys get those sats. You have them right now, right? We don't have to wait for accounts receiving to process the invoices and then determine what the percentage is and then invoice properly and then make sure we get all that and then send it to you and then you guys do the tax stuff. Like, as it comes in, as the support comes in live, you guys immediately get it, and it's all documented in the RSS feed for our audience to see.
2: Yeah, as much as we like the open source accountant, we just don't need him.
1: Not anymore. Not anymore. We do have a pick, and I want to leave you with Moonlight version 5.00 for the PC. So this is like a Qt front end to Moonlight, which is an open source PC client for the NVIDIA GameStream and Sunshine servers. And man, they are just a fantastic piece of free software if you're not using them. And the new version is out packed full of features that are really good to see, including you can now specify your own custom frame rate, horizontal frickin' scrolling.
6: Oh, you're going to need that.
1: I got them widescreens, Wes. I got them widescreens. Native frickin' multi-touch support, of course, is in there. Controller type information is now passed on to Sunshine servers. So if you got like a I don't got to explain it. And then, of course, packages for all the distros you'd want to actually use.
6: Don't forget, you can stream with AV1 now. Woo!
1: Yes. Good to see AV1 landing in there, right?
2: Yeah. You know, at the conference, Linux Fest, you know, I was sitting there listening to a really interesting talk, and Jeff was sat beside me. And, you know, everybody's got their laptops out taking notes and stuff, and I peek over at Jeff's laptop, which I know you're not supposed to do, but he's always doing something interesting. I look over.
1: And you're always peeking. Always peeking. Wes?
6: Yep. You got to get at one of those screen protector things.
1: Yeah.
6: Screen privacy guard if Brent's around. Just proto.
2: Sneaky peek. And he's playing with this here Moonlight, and he's trying to get it all set up.
1: Yeah.
2: So,
1: yeah.
2: You know, that Jeff, he's always playing with the new technology.
1: Well, maybe that's what we end up using on our Nix headless VM server that I think we're going to get set up after the show. If we can get enough of Wes' time, we're going to go up there and wipe Proxmox off that thing. We're going to put Nix on there. We're going to pass through that GTX, and we're going to start doing some AI stuff here on the LAN. Yeah, baby. But we'll see. We'll see how it turns out. I just want to say thank you, everybody who did make it out, but also everybody who just sticks with us and listens to our shenanigans as we share how great the experience is. Because, you know, we've been doing this for a long time, and one of the things that we want to avoid is just coming on and telling you how great it is to talk to everybody and how great it is to catch up with everybody. But the truth is, it really is.
2: It's so true.
1: It really is. It is what sustains us. And behind the scenes, with the efforts of guys like Jeff and Noah and Brent and Wes, we get things done in this type of kind of tight time period that sustains the network until the next get-together. And we ride on those technologies. You know, from the very machines we're using on right now that Noah put in 2017 to the – or 2016 to the machines that Jeff completely refurbished this year so that way we didn't have to go out and buy new PCs, right? Like, it is the stuff that keeps JB going.
2: I feel like, unfortunately, we've been too productive, so we don't have these little meet and greets more often.
1: We need to screw up.
2: Yeah.
1: Uh-huh. Yeah.
2: I can help with that.
1: Yeah. Thank you. Yeah. I appreciate that,
2: one for
1: Brent.
2: The team.
6: He finds the bugs and he introduces the bugs.
1: Mm-hmm, mm-hmm.
6: The real QA chief.
9: 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Same bat time, same bat station.
1: All right. 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That mumble room's always going. You can get your opinion in. And of course, that feedback form's open at linuxunplugged.com/contact. And last but not least, we love your boosts.
6: Hey, wait, one more thing, though. Go look at the tuxies. Give us feedback.
1: Yeah.
6: It's coming up.
1: We got to get that in.
2: Vote.
1: Last moments.
6: Yeah, don't vote.
1: We're going to, don't vote, but give us your feedback because next week it's going live.
3: 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We appreciate you. 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

0: Well, what do you think? I think I just found her title.
1: Oh, really?
0: Yeah.
2: This is The Launch, episode lucky 13 for March 11th, 2025.

0: Well, streaming from the beautiful Pacific Northwest and the mighty American West Coast, we greet you all. A good morning, a good evening, whenever your timeline may fall, time-appropriate greetings indeed to one and all. This is The Launch. My name is Chris.
1: And I'm Angela.
0: We got a Brent here, too.
2: Hello, hello.
0: Hello, Brentley. 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I like that. 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We'll be live right in there. Then this here show releases for download on a Wednesday morning. You can come on in here and chat with us in that there mumble room before and after the show and listen during the show. Ask your questions, suggest topics. 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And we always have the Launch chat room going, the Launch HQ, which is linked at the top of our website, weeklylaunch.rocks, as well as our back catalog and links to other things. 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It's a weird user URL, and you're probably a weird user of it, weeklylaunch.rocks. Andrews, it's been another week.
1: Yeah.
0: And one of the things we set out to talk about on this show
1: mm-hmm.
0: is a very, very important topic. One of your guilty food pleasures.
1: Yes.
0: And this is a story that goes back to the 1990s. McDonald's first introduced this innovation in 1999.
1: Oh, my gosh.
0: Uh-huh.
1: I did not realize that.
3: That's yep. crazy.
1: When I worked there was the first time.
0: It was.
1: Okay.
0: It was. The rest of the world was worried about Y2K bugs, and McDonald's was focused on the future.
4: Introducing a whole new idea in breakfast. 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
5: Did somebody say McDonald's?
0: Three challengers, one remains strong. What do you think, Brent? You got any initial reactions there?
2: I take strong offense to their suggesting that it was their revolutionary idea to put, you know, the bagel and the sandwich together as a breakfast item.
0: But had anybody ever done steak, egg, cheese with a special zesty sauce?
2: Depends how you describe it, but I think we got pretty strong bagel culture in Montreal, so I'll just leave it there.
0: Okay. So the thing is, this innovation, which had a steak patty, a folded egg, grilled onions, melty cheese, and a signature breakfast sauce on a toasted bagel, it wasn't always to be, was it?
1: This is not a paid ad.
0: But you discovered this love while you worked at
1: yes,
0: McDonald's.
1: Yes. Yeah. Well, you know, while I worked at McDonald's that we can almost literally see from the studio here, you always got a free meal. And I would load up this steak bagel with so much soy butter and sauce and onions. And it was so good. And then it just disappeared forever. And then I don't even know when, but sometime in the last year, it came back.
0: Oh, I looked it up. It's quite the story. So McDonald's began phasing out your beloved bagel steak sandwich in various regions. We don't really know the exact timeline, but based on reports, the steak bagel may have been removed from some menus as early as 2020. It was largely unavailable by then. And they said maybe it was supply chain challenges, limited use of steak and other menu items. You know, it wasn't very cost effective. But a campaign, this is real, was launched by the fans of the steak bagel, including a change.org petition that gained 25,000 signatures. And they launched social media groups to campaign McDonald's. And it worked. The fans of the sandwich successfully brought back the steak bagel in late 2022 in certain regions. And by February of 2025, the steak, egg, and cheese bagel was officially available nationwide due to overwhelming demand.
1: It is so good.
2: It's like a multi-decade campaign to get this thing back. That's impressive.
0: Mm-hmm. It's got fans. It's got a half-pound steak, thinly sliced or shaved, 1.5 tablespoons of Worcestershire sauce, Montreal steak seasoning, garlic powder and pepper, 1 white onion thinly sliced, 4 tablespoons of butter, 4 eggs, 4 slices, holy crap, of American cheese, a half cup of mayo, tablespoon of yellow mustard.
2: Half a cup?
0: A half teaspoon of Worcestershire sauce, fresh dill, salt and pepper to taste.
1: So there's only two pieces of cheese on each bagel.
0: Yeah,
1: I think and it's not four bagels.
0: Yeah,
1: so I don't
0: two.
1: Know.
0: I think this is a double.
1: Yeah,
0: this
1: it's
0: must
1: a double.
0: Be a double
1: yeah, but mayonnaise, gross. That's what I saw.
0: Well, that's what they make the special sauce
1: I
0: out
1: know.
0: Of.
1: I know. I told myself that it wasn't mayonnaise. That's you're, how well, I'm able to eat it.
0: You're comfortable with it being like a soy sauce, but not a mayo sauce.
1: Yeah, no.
2: I have questions.
0: I bet you do.
2: Well, so it's called the bagel sandwich, but it sounds like it's much more than just a bagel because they don't offer the same thing on like the English muffin, for instance. So what is it for you, Ange, that really sells you on this thing?
1: Oh, I mean, it's a bulk bagel sandwich.
0: Like, I think it was the sauce and the onions, though, right?
1: The steak, too. Oh, like, yeah, I've only had one bad bagel where the steak had, like, something. Something
0: see, there
1: gross
0: you go.
1: In it.
0: Only one bad one in the whole batch, Brent.
1: Yeah. And by the way, side note, I get round egg, not the folded liquid egg, uh-huh, right? That's yeah. The folded egg is liquid. I'd rather have a real egg.
0: Yeah.
1: But I'm getting older in age, and... eggs don't work well in my body anymore.
0: So, can you do it without the egg?
1: So I get, no.
0: Oh, okay.
1: No, it's part of the experience.
0: Yeah, okay, yeah, yeah.
1: Yeah. So I get to experience the bagel at least twice for each consumption.
0: Oh, God. All right. Well, I mean, hey, you got to really enjoy it then.
1: Mm-hmm.
0: Now, Brent has some allergies that kind of like would limit him from enjoying something like this. But I'm curious if you ever just throw caution to the wind, or maybe it's a totally dietary compatible guilty pleasure that you might have. Do you have a big, like, for me, they don't make it anymore, but my fast food guilty pleasure was the Jack in the Box bacon burger. Remember the one that had the bacon bits and the bacon strips?
2: Oh, my goodness.
0: Loved that thing. Not there anymore. And then now, so my guilty fast food, and this is kind of bad, I admit it, it's the really horrible tacos at Jack in the Box.
1: Okay, I was going to say, if you don't say the tacos, the stupid tacos, they are so bad.
0: It's bad.
1: Sometimes I get the curly fries and they taste like tacos, or a hash brown that tastes like the tacos, and it's so gross.
0: It
1: I don't
0: is.
1: Know how.
0: I know.
1: I don't know how.
0: Sometimes I do extra cheese, too.
1: Yeah. Side note, Chris and I historically have always managed to have fast food on holidays.
0: Like running between families,
1: yeah,
0: kids and divorced families,
1: and Thanksgiving, like even though we're eating meals, we still manage to do it. Yeah. So it's just really funny.
0: So that's been a guilty pleasure of mine. I don't do it as often anymore, but I'm curious if you have one, Brent.
2: I certainly have more than one. I think you picked up on one on this past trip to Scale. Fries.
0: Oh God, yeah.
2: Fries get me. I mean, you need mayonnaise with fries. Sorry, Ange, but
0: he dips them in mayo.
1: Okay.
0: Sometimes he peppers the mayo.
2: So I've been known to like stop at a fast food place and just order the fries.
0: Eat the fries, yeah.
2: Mm-hmm. I mean, I can't eat most of the other stuff.
0: It's like usually we'll go somewhere and it's like, well, if they got fries, we know Brent's going to eat.
2: Every place has salad, which typically isn't worth having, and they always have fries.
0: We should probably underscore the fry thing. So he will eat fries, and then he will save the uneaten fries, and then he'll incorporate those fries into like some sort of like ad hoc meal that he makes.
1: Cuisine.
0: Yeah. And they'll have like just fries in there. It'll be like eggs with fries or something.
2: They're just potato, Chris.
0: Yeah, I know, but it's funny, Brent. I've never seen anybody treat fries as precious as you do. So that is very true. Okay. Yeah, for adversaries in the chat room says, they're just crunchy potatoes. What's the big deal? They're just crunchy potatoes. They're greasy, crunchy potatoes.
2: Mm-hmm. That's why they're so delicious. So what don't you want in here?
0: All right. Boost in. We want to hear your guilty food pleasure. Doesn't have to be fast food, but you know we want to hear about it. Could be anything. Maybe it's not even a food. Maybe it's like a drink. I guess Red Bull would probably be another one of mine. Sugar-free Red Bull. But let us know. You can use the Fountain app to make it easy, or go grab Breeze, B-R-E-E-Z, mobile, and then you just need to grab a few sats with something like Strike or River, and then boost in your message, support the show, and we'll read it on the show. It'll be a fun one. So what is your guilty pleasure? Tell us all about it.
1: Your food guilty pleasure.
0: Yeah, we'll stick to food for now. For now. All right, so while we were in California, we had one day where the conference had begun to wrap up, and we had about a half day of free time. And Hadiyah and I were brainstorming, because the boys were still in bed, and we were brainstorming, what do we want to do today? And we kept coming up with all of like kind of the not bad, but sort of tourist kind of ideas.
2: Which is what we typically do.
0: Yeah. And the serious challenge is, it's not just a cliche, traffic is horrible. And so anywhere you go, you got to add, and I'm not kidding, if it's a 12-mile drive, it's a 30-35 minute drive to get there. So about 30 minutes to get 12 miles. And so, you know, if you're going to go somewhere that's an hour away, could be 2 hours of driving. It's like, we just don't have time for that. And I wanted to do something that would be really memorable, that would actually genuinely be fun. Because we had worked hard. The conferences started very early. And then the one day where we didn't have to start early, we were very grateful to have a very special breakfast meeting. But that started at 7. So, like, every day was a really early day. And then we're up late. And so we were kind of worn out. I just wanted to do something that would kind of get us going, maybe get us outside. And at first, we were trying to come up with something that would just be really torture for producer Jeff.
2: Really?
0: Because that would make
2: the
0: it fun.
2: Ideas here?
0: That would make it fun. Yeah, we could take him somewhere that he just hates to go, you know. But we really couldn't come up with anything because he's pretty easygoing. Like, we couldn't really come up with anything that would drive him crazy.
2: Just California traffic, does it?
0: Yeah, really? Right. Just being in California. So then we started thinking, well, what else could we do? And then we thought, well, what if we kidnapped Brent and Wes and we didn't tell them where we were going? And Jeff's mom's house is 40 minutes away. It's one of the quickest, maybe it was even less than that, one of the shortest drives of all of our options was Jeff's mom's house. And at Jeff's mom's house was a van that has been parked since about 2019, a camper van. It's a 1990 Dodge Ram 250 with a nice, good-looking frame, good-running engine, but it's been parked for like 6 years. So, you know, and in the California sun, getting beat down upon. So it has sort of degraded over time. But we knew it was likely that if we got there and spent an hour with this thing, we could probably get it running again. At the moment, it was not running. But we had a sense if we spent a little bit of time, we at least had a shot. And then if we could get it running, we'd know if it was viable for Brent to potentially take this van off of Jeff's mom's hands, because they've been trying to get rid of this van for a while. And so we hadn't told him. As we show up, we're like, Brent, look at this van. Isn't that interesting? And Brent's like, yep, sure is. Look at that. And then he's like, wait, why are we stopping? When did you realize that we had duped you?
2: Well, this has been going on for years. And yeah, Jeff has sent me, I don't know, a year ago, maybe even more, like photos of this very exact van in that spot. It hasn't moved since. And just saying, like, you know, you're talking about this van deal. Like, my mom's got one. I know that's impossibly far from Canada. It probably doesn't make any sense to even consider it. But here you go. Here's a bunch of photos. And so we drove past. And I was like, I at this point, still didn't know where we were going. I was just in for the ride like we do every trip. We're going somewhere crazy. And it always...
0: you're pretty easygoing. So I figured we wouldn't have to really twist your arm too much.
2: Well, it always works out in the end, it seems. And so we drove past and you said, oh, look at that van. And we do that constantly. That's nothing new. You're
0: that's
2: always
0: right.
2: Pointing these things out. So it's like, oh, yeah, that's a nice one. And then it's when we turned the vehicle around to go back to the
0: quick
2: van. I was like, oh, wait a second. And then from that perspective was where the photos were taken of a year ago. And
0: yeah.
2: I was like, oh, now I know what's happening. And all these things started coming together. And it's like, Jeff's mom's clothes, Jeff's in the car, you know.
0: Yep.
2: And then I was like, oh, this is going to be a day.
0: Yeah. So we step out and we start assessing the state of the van.
3: Headlamp check.
6: Yep.
7: You got to give me a warning.
6: We got bright red.
8: The right one's out.
9: Sorry, I didn't mean to blast your crotch with light.
7: So, Chris, what's this guy?
10: All right, if we had three words to describe the current state of the vehicle, what would they be?
2: Hopeful dilapidation is two words.
9: Yeah.
2: It's surprisingly good condition.
9: Potential project with highlights.
2: That's four, isn't it? Getting all dirty. I'm not in the right mind temperature.
10: You know, my folks just got a new oven. Didn't even come with a paper manual.
2: Really?
10: Yeah.
2: They don't even bother anymore, right?
10: I feel displeased my father immensely.
9: If I would have told Brent where we were coming, he could have brought himself some gloves.
2: I usually do.
9: So it's the one thing they don't have labeled is the very thing we have a question about.
8: Brent, get out of the way.
0: That was the downside right there, is Brent is a guy that likes to, you know, dress appropriately for working on mechanical stuff. Rightly so, because it's very dirty work. And so he was in his nice dress clothes, no gloves. Like, and we're crawling around on the ground. Wes says in the live chat, because he was with us, obviously, he says, I figured something was up when Chris started kicking the tires and trying the doors of what I thought was a random stranger's van.
2: There's a lot of random vans in California. Turns out this wasn't a stranger's.
0: So we're looking at this thing. Externally, it's rough, right? It's been exposed to the elements for a while. The back tires are so flat that you
1: the rims are on the
0: concrete. So we wanted to see what kind of shape the motor was in, and I think we were pretty pleasantly surprised. Mm-hmm. The first thing you checked was the oil, which was clean as if it had just gotten brand new oil. Then you checked the transmission fluid, slightly low, but perfectly clean.
2: Yes, true.
0: Like brand new right out of the bottle. Then we took off the doghouse because these engines, they come into the driver and passenger area, and there's like a little mound there, and you take that off and it exposes the top of the engine. And we got a chance to look at the state of the air filter. We dug in, and I think we were pretty surprised.
10: Oh, dude. Come on.
9: No squirrels or anything.
10: That's so clean.
9: That's unbelievable.
10: Look how clean it is in there. The carb looks a little you know, needs some little cleaning, but it's actually really clean inside.
2: Super impressive.
3: All right, we got doghouse on.
10: Here you go, Brent, or Chris.
3: Oh, my. Are you kidding me? Is that brand new off the shelf?
10: Yeah. It's super clean in the carb.
2: Wow.
0: But it wouldn't start. Everything, the fluids looked great. It obviously had gotten service right as they parked it. Like, when does that happen?
1: Yeah.
0: If you could get this thing running, you wouldn't need to do an oil change for 3,000 miles. That's just crazy for a 1990 vehicle like this. But we weren't sure why it wouldn't start. We brought out like the big guns. They had like this industrial car battery charger. It was obviously a dead battery. And we started to try to put some juice into that.
6: What we do know is that we have a very dead battery. And we have been pumping about 40 amps into it every time we try to start it. And then even 200 amps on a couple occasions. But I think the battery is just pretty close to totally dead. So Jeff is going to take a drone battery that he happens to have on him because, of course, he does. Even though he didn't know we were going.
10: Maybe he understands. Well, it's for my soldering iron.
6: Of course.
10: What?
6: So we're going to try to jump...
11: You know, in case we went to the beach.
6: Yeah. We're going to try to jump this 1990, almost 4,000-pound van with a... what is that, like a 10-ounce drone battery?
10: It's like 1.5-amp-hour drone battery.
6: With a tiny drone battery. But we don't have jumper cables for this because we didn't plan on this. So what Jeff is going to do is go ahead and take apart a household extension cord and convert that into jumping cables that we can then directly wire to the battery and attempt to start.
10: This is going
6: to
10: trigger so many people.
11: Why did we need this to happen for the show to publish again?
0: We knew that it wouldn't run long, and we knew it had 6-year-old gas in it. But what we were trying to determine is, does the engine turn? Is it seized or does the engine actually turn? Because if the engine turns, it's worth working on. If the engine doesn't turn, we don't need to go any further. And so what we immediately honed in on is, let's just see, even though it's not going to run, we don't expect it to start. Let's just see if it sounds like it could give it a go. And we just needed a lot of voltage because this thing is a 1990 V8, small block, big engine, really powerful starter.
6: Hey, this is what we've been waiting for.
3: Do when.
6: Bubble, bubble worries.
10: Go ahead.
3: Okay, turning on.
10: Do it. Crank it.
3: That's way more power.
10: Crank it.
6: There we go. It's smoking, but we got it. Okay, kill it, Brent. Kill it.
10: We're good.
6: So I think we're looking. It's dead now, Brent. I think we're looking at a voltage issue.
10: Yeah, it's battery. Battery's dead.
3: But it turned, though.
10: Yeah.
6: So the starter's not getting enough power. So
3: that's cool. That's
10: it's already warm. Just a little bit.
6: Dude, it was smoking. Yeah.
10: Well, that's the wire that. Yeah. That's all we needed to really find out for sure.
3: Great.
6: Yeah, that's great. That's good news. So the starter's in perfect condition if we can get enough voltage to it.
3: So
6: we could run to one of the auto stores and pick up a battery.
0: So before we decided to go buy a $180 battery for this van that we don't own, we thought, well, let's try jumping it. Right? We got a car here. We got jumper cables. We had like a little 4-cylinder Toyota. It just could not produce enough power.
2: Whose battery was also leaking acid all over
0: it. It wasn't in great shape. Yeah, I know. So we didn't want to push it too far. So when we realized that wasn't going to cut it, we just decided, let's go get a battery. And we went to O'Reilly's and picked up the cheapest battery we could possibly find, which is $180, and got it wired up. And you could immediately tell things were in better shape because, like, the dash lights came on properly and things like that. So we felt...
2: There was a bunch of relays clicking, remember, with the low voltage, and those just solved right up.
0: The relays stopped clicking weird. Yeah. So we knew we were probably in better shape. If it was going to work, this would do it.
10: What do I need?
6: We're going to crank it. You ready?
10: Yeah, crank it. What do you need me for?
6: I'm just letting you know. Are you ready, Brent?
3: A bit airy in here, Mike. Fuck up.
6: Yeah, you're going to get a lot of dirt. If it turns, it's going to blow a lot. The doghouse is open inside, so it's right at Brent's legs, like right at his knees.
8: We can put it back on.
3: Are we ready?
6: Yeah, we're ready.
3: Here we go.
6: Sounds good.
3: Keep it going, because we're going to start getting the shit gas now. Yeah, it's good. It's good. Breathing.
6: I did get a little dirty, because it blew all over me, because, like, the engine's in the cab, which makes no sense to me. But.
3: Yeah, well, that's why it's got a doghouse.
6: It's sweet. You could just touch it while you're driving down the road.
8: Well, yeah, you got to be able to adjust everything, yeah.
3: You want to get it?
6: Okay, we're starting to get a little belt squeak, but not bad.
8: Yeah.
11: Well, yeah, right. Like, I mean, Star Trek, they got an engine room. You just got your engine room in your cab.
0: Right there. It's easy to get to. Even the belt squeak worked itself out after a couple of minutes. And it was just, after about 5 minutes, it just sat there humming like it had been driving all week. It was amazing. After 6 years. And even with the bad gas.
1: Right.
2: It made almost no sense. It's like you went there earlier and just filled it with good gas. Because I expected fully. Well, you and I checked first.
0: Yeah, we smelled the gas, and it smelled like fuel. It didn't smell like varnish.
2: Yeah, I expected fully for that fuel to be no good
0: and
2: for us to never get it started, because trying to get some new fuel into the engine is a difficult challenge. I mean, we did expertly, I will say, get some fuel from the parts store that we could put directly into the carb, and it was two-stroke fuel pre-mixed, so it had a little bit of lubrication and stuff. So that's one way you could kind of get it running for a little bit, but long-term, like we had it running 10-20 minutes after we got it started, and so it was just sucking on that old fuel, and it did perfectly with it.
0: I thought the fuel line would be plugged. I thought the pump would be fried. I thought the filters would be, or the injectors would be clogged up. But, you know, I didn't realize it was carbureted at first. I thought we were dealing with something that was fuel injected at first, and then once we discovered it was carb, and you could just pour a little bit of that starter fluid right down the mouth, meant that when we started it for the first time, it was using that really fresh, good fuel. I think that did help. So, you know, then we started looking at the interior, figuring out what works electrically, what doesn't, looking at the frame, which was in great shape, and just kind of really giving it a once over.
6: So I think the new battery worked well.
2: It's quite,
6: It led to many great things. Got the new battery in there, fired right up, actually. Put the dyno juice right down the gullet.
2: It's kind of amazing.
6: Ate that up, and then it just started running off the old gas like it was, like we just filled it up last week.
2: And it sounded amazing, purred.
6: Yep, a few projects, a little bit of work. But how you feeling?
2: I think we got ourselves, what do we call this thing? An independent?
6: Yeah.
2: I think we're going to do it.
0: And he made an offer, and they accepted.
2: Yeah, we were there for, I don't know, several hours just kind of playing with this thing. And at first I thought, oh, we're just going to have a good time and get this thing running and then call it good.
0: Yeah.
2: But then the more we got into it, is like, huh, wait a second. This crazy idea Chris came up with like years ago, and he's been pounding on me for... years, I gotta say.
0: Just working them, working them, and working them. Yeah.
2: I think finally all came to a head on this particular trip.
0: It was true to Jeff's word. The engine was in great shape. Uh-huh. You know, I don't even think we said, but like 60,000 miles on the thing total.
1: Oh, wow.
2: Unbelievable.
0: Yeah. And
2: the generator had how many hours?
0: The generator had like 6 hours on it. So the generator's brand new. And it's got, you know, propane furnace. It's got an air conditioner that still works.
1: Like, oh my gosh.
0: Yeah.
1: Okay, so what is the plan? So Brent, you bought it.
0: Yeah, he's buying it. Well,
1: we
0: have to go down
1: there
0: and exchange money.
1: I see.
0: There's a handshake. There's a handshake. It's as good as done.
1: I see the handshake.
0: See,
1: and
0: now,
1: flat tires still.
0: Yeah, that's the problem. That's the problem. It's still got flat tires.
2: Yes, this is only the beginning of the adventure, I would say. Stage one. Stage two, Chris, you have some ideas of stage two. I think stage two is going to be extremely fun.
0: We kind of made like a parts list. It's like, so obviously new tires. That's number one, right?
1: Yeah.
0: Then we got to find out the state of the brakes. We don't know until we can actually get the thing to roll, but the brake pedal pumped. So, you know, it's probably going to be a few $600 maybe-ish of tires. So I'm thinking the rough strategy would be, we don't want to wait until it's unbelievably hot in California, especially in L.I., and because we're going to be working on the ground, right, on the cement, getting the tires on and stuff. So I'm thinking the strat is when Brent comes back for Linux Fest, we get down there. Maybe I'm thinking in the GTI, we load it up with like a spare belt, spare fluids, a couple other parts that we research that fail frequently on this thing. And we put that in the back of the GTI. We do a barrel run down to Jeff, and then we get to the van. This is like another 8 hours. Then we get the van working, hopefully in one day, and then caravan back, and I chase in case anything goes wrong.
1: Right, I was going to say, don't leave him behind.
0: Yeah.
2: There's a lot of room in the back for tools.
0: There is, yeah.
2: Supplies.
0: He's got a bunch of storage. And then, he's got to start the process, and there is a bit of a process to actually, like, bring the van into Canada officially and legally, and he's got to pay some fees and stuff like that. But if we can get it up to Washington, then that's the next step.
1: Right. Are you naming it?
2: I think it's been named for a couple of years now. Right?
0: It does say Independent on the side of it. So the Road Trek Independent.
2: I mean, you got to go with Bang Bus.
0: Yeah. Oh, you mean
2: how could you not go with that?
0: That's true.
2: It's been, like, enshrined.

0: never mine. Yeah, it is the Bang Bus, isn't it? Yeah, it's true. It's got to be the Bang Bus, I think. That's pretty good. I'm really excited because it's a rare opportunity where there's definitely work. There's been some water damage, but Brent knows how to work with wood, and he knows how to do those kinds of repairs. So it's kind of in his wheelhouse. Like, if I were to buy it, I would need Brent's help to fix it up, right? So it'd be like, Brent, come down here and fix this for me. So, I mean, just that from that part makes a lot of sense. The thing also has potential to be a mobile recording studio. The back door opens up, and then there's seats right there. So you could actually open the back door, put a table there, microphones, and have a nice little recording spot. It could be really cool. But it's going to be a project. The nice thing is it's a minimum viable amount of effort to get it roadworthy. And then it's everything you want to do on top of that.
1: I think it's just the perfect mix for me, actually, because mechanically it seems really quite sound, ignoring, you know, the tires. From what I can tell, it's super young in that regard. And okay, the inside has seen a tiny bit of water, so like that poor quality wood product is kind of needs replacing. But I would want to replace that anyways.
0: Yeah, you probably would just to modernize it.
1: Exactly. And it's usable as is.
0: Yep.
1: I have lowish standards, let's say. But the car I currently drive was almost the same situation as this. Someone was like, I'm done with this vehicle. I don't want to have anything to do with it anymore. And I was like, you know what? This is a Toyota-based engine on a Pontiac, you know, platform. And I know the engine's super great. And a lot of the parts are Toyota great things. And that thing's been going forever. And I was able to do a bunch of work to make it better.
0: I think what you're looking at mechanically for this, it's like, probably some hoses are going to be old. Some seals are going to need to be replaced. Mm-hmm. Some of that will be some work to get to. Mm-hmm. But the actual work itself is all within your wheelhouse.
1: Exactly.
0: That's exciting. It's like you can see the work, and it seems work that's addressable. Unless there's something we don't know yet, but that's why we're going to do a chase on the return.
1: There's always something you don't know, and that'll be part of the adventure.
0: That's true. It's going to be some fun stories. All right, let's take a break and feature a value for value track. This is Hocus Pocus by Trickster.

0: And now, as the French say, it is time for Le Boost.
1: It is, and our baller booster this week is Mr. Adversaries 17 with 56,000 sets.
2: Hey, rich lobster!
1: That might be the show's biggest boost yet. Thank you, Adversaries. For the dumb time machine thought experiment, I would go back to the era of the early steam locomotives, so 1880s to early 1920s. I would love to be a train crew, armed with my current knowledge of how to run one already. Oh, I probably wouldn't need to learn too much in terms of being an engineer or even a fireman. Really, I'm learning something about you here. Plus, it was the Old West, which was one of my favorite historical eras. Yeehaw, partners. That's pretty good. A train conductor. Did not expect a train conductor. I want to mention the questions that we ask on the show. You can answer them at any point. If you're listening to the back catalog, you're far behind, anything like that, boost them in because they will go to the current episode and we are happy to read them. He goes on, now, if my family computer counts, and well, that was my first computer that I remember using. We asked, what was your first computer? And it was a Dell Dimension 5000. Now, keep in mind, I'm only 10-ish years older than your oldest. Sorry to make you guys feel old. That's all right. The first computer that was actually mine was a custom-built machine centered around an A10-7890K because I was too poor for a dedicated video card at the time. We all have integrated graphics. It happens. This was during high school, so the money I did get from the job, I was saved up. And then I later bought a 1050 Ti. Ooh, nice, the Ti. He says, regarding that CTO that got hired in the first story, it sounds like someone had a bunch of Microsoft stock and wanted to pump the value up. Yeah, that's very true. Thank you, Adversaries. Appreciate that support. That was a great boost. JCube3 is here with 19,000 sats.
3: Well, let's hear it, good buddy.
1: He says something, Fountain said something went wrong, so hopefully this worked. It did. And he says he's loving the launch. Well, thank you, JCube. It's nice to hear from you. Mr. Mayhem's here in our booths with 2,345 sats.
4: Why you gotta put numbers and letters together? Why can't you just go f*** yourself?
1: I don't know about this whole Microsoft thing, but my wife spends something like 3 hours a night in what they're calling pajama time in that clip. I'd never heard her use that term. So remember we were talking about the Microsoft AI and doctors going home and doing pajama
5: transcribing.
1: Time?
5: Mm-hmm. Mm-hmm.
1: Something absolutely has to change. She's a pediatric BCBA and already spends more time writing notes than with the kids. I can't imagine what it's like for a medical doctor. I just feel sick that the direction this is going is towards more data scraping and cloud seeding. Cloud seeding is a good term for it.
5: Mm-hmm.
1: Also plus one for the call-ins. Hopefully I can get my membership back going before then. Well, we'll have two lines, but yeah. There's always more. If you become a member, then you get the bootleg of this show and you get a lot more.
5: Side note on the data scraping. I finally utilized the wellness benefit at my work, which is a $50 reimbursement for self-care, right? I got a massage yesterday.
1: Ooh.
5: And it was amazing.
6: The right decision.
5: It was. And so I went to do the reimbursement process and it's Benepass, I think. And then it uses Plaid, and Plaid wanted me to sign into my bank, like give my credentials. And
6: no,
5: I'm like,
6: way.
5: Right? I'm like, this is so gross. Like, so is my employer harvesting my financial? Because I mean,
1: no,
5: like,
1: but Plaid
5: it would give
1: is.
5: Everything. So,
6: so you did it?
5: No,
6: okay,
5: I looked
6: good.
5: Up. Right? No, no. I was like, okay, I'm going to eat that $50 then, you know. But no, I was able to just enter my routing number and account number for where the money needs to go.
6: I mean, that's more reasonable.
1: The trick,
6: right?
5: Isn't it, though? Like, how many people are actually providing their credentials?
1: I have once until I realized.
5: Oh.
1: Yeah. And then now, so you probably did what I do now, is like if you do other for the bank. So it asks you to name your bank. And if you name a bank, it makes you do the online login.
5: Right.
1: But if you say other, like it's not in your list, dummy, then they just let you do the bank routing.
5: Yeah, it was just at the bottom. You had to scroll down to actually see it. It looks like the screen is complete, but you can scroll down and you could say, just use account number.
6: So insidious.
5: Isn't it gross? I was like, I don't want this access.
1: Just think about that database they have. Oh,
5: yeah.
1: Thank you, Mayhem. Great boost. Appreciate it. Jazz goes here with 5,000 sats. That's a Jar Jar boost.
7: You're a boost.
1: Chris, you have never been more wrong. Crows can be the kindest creatures. A few years back, I began feeding them in my neighborhood. And anytime I went out on a walk, I had a few guys following me, keeping me company. And yes to Collins. I was wondering, I feel like maybe crows could be the exception to the rule, but like the whatever these little small birds are that are deploying poop warfare on my family, I can't stand it. I can't stand it. And then whatever birds are constantly fighting with the eagles and the hawks, They just need to knock it off. The war was settled. Spring comes around and the war starts back up again. I can't tolerate it, Jasko.
5: But, I have another interesting story. Okay, I'm just full of interesting stories. I took Abby on the Centennial Trail.
1: Yeah.
5: And we go to the dock and there's an eagle's nest right there.
1: Oh, yeah.
5: And there's an eagle in a tree. And I, on the way to the dock, I was like, oh, it looks like he is taking a crap, right? You know, but it wasn't.
1: So
5: then we're on the dock.
1: You'll know. You would not believe.
5: Right. Well, he was just like hunched in a weird way. Yeah. Like it was a weird perch, right?
1: Yeah.
5: So we get to the dock where we have a different angle and it starts making the weirdest sound, the Freedom Eagle sound.
1: Yeah, yeah.
5: Like just
1: like, it, kind of.
5: It was weird.
1: A cackle.
5: And then there were two.
1: Oh. so it
5: wasn't one the whole time.
1: Ah,
5: it was that weird perch.
1: They were having a good time.
5: They were.
1: You'll know when they're pooping because you won't understand how much one animal can poop until you've seen an eagle poop. Like you'd think you know. Like you could kind of guess like an elephant poops a lot. There's probably a lot of poop because, you know, an elephant's big. So that makes sense. There'd be a lot of poop.
5: Mm-hmm.
1: An eagle isn't as big as an elephant, but it poops as much as an elephant. Mm-hmm. I mean, it's an unbelievable. But I suppose if you're eating an entire animal's whole, there's a lot to poop out.
6: Why does it have to be that consistency?
5: Why do we know about the consistency or the amount?
1: Well,
5: Where are you guys going to get this?
1: I grew up on a lake for a while and I watched.
5: Oh, sure.
1: I watched.
5: Sure.
1: I watched the whole circle of life. Let me tell you what. Well, it sure did. We can move on from that. We'll move on from that. Jimmy V, the Value for Value artist, comes in with 2,001 sats.
2: Well, I'll be dipped.
1: Thanks for playing my track and saying nice things. Waka, waka, waka. That's a totally West Coast track recorded in California, Vancouver, BC. Vancouver, BC. That's awesome. Thank you, Jimmy V, for boosting. I love it when we hear from the artists for the tracks that we
5: mm-hmm.
1: feature. Bob the Hutt's here with 4,000 sats. Thanks for the reminder on the value for value and why it's important. All your shows provide great entertainment and value. The amount doesn't do much justice, but it's a start. Cheers.
6: Well, thank you.
5: Nice.
1: Yes, cheers to you. Watsy, a.k.a. Ryan's here with a Jar Jar boost.
3: You're so boost.
1: Liking the new show. Keep it up. And Sire's here with 2,000 sats. No accounts unless it's absolutely needed. I agree on that one. I really hate creating accounts places at different places. I encourage everyone to browse their password managers and delete accounts they don't need anymore. I've deleted 40 of them in 2024.
6: Nice.
5: What was the question?

0: told me that I had to cancel in iTunes, and I'm like, how would I even do that?
1: Yeah.
0: And so I finally logged in on the desktop and canceled that. But now I just have access for the next 3 months, even though I'm not using it.
1: You probably save a little money doing the subscription outside of the iTunes store, because a lot of times they tack 30% on because of Apple's fees.
0: Yeah.
1: Thank you, Sire. Good to hear from you, and a good one. Tomato comes in with a Spaceballs boost. That's 1, 2, 3, 4, 5 sats.
2: So the combination is 1, 2, 3, 4, 5.
1: Enjoying the show so far, and it's nice to hear from Angela again.
0: Awesome.
1: Thank you, Tomato. It's nice to hear from you. Faraday Fedora came in below the cutoff, but I wanted to cover because he's a longtime listener. He says, live mini boost. Sorry, not a whole lot of lightning sats on my node right now. But AI is the tech that I hate. I can see its use once it's more fleshed out, but current products are hot garbage. Also, Angela, it'd be pretty funny if you got your ham radio license before Christmas.
3: That'd be awesome.
0: Are you working toward that?
1: Slowly. I'm about a year behind. It's one thing I want to do, but I just keep... I got diverted by Indomesh-tastic for a bit, and, you know. I had an interesting realization is just about everybody I spoke to when I asked them at Planet Nixon Scale said they're using an LLM daily.
3: Yeah.
1: So there's something there.
3: Yeah, they're not
1: like a ChatGPT, you know, or they're using like Claude, you know, or Grok. Claude was the big one where we were at, I think. A lot of people using Claude. But yeah, every day people are. So that to me seems like there's probably some kind of adoption happening here. I don't think we're there yet. I don't think we've hit mass market appeal yet, but something's there.
3: But like, I've been super hesitant on jumping into the AI train. And, even I think that they're offering something that has never existed before, especially trying to get search results that pull together about 10 sources at the same time and give you like a digest of those sources. And I have to say, like, it's changed my mind on AI completely. It's not doing everything they promised. There's nowhere near that. But it's got a place in my life, certainly, to solve some problems and save me an insane amount of time on research. Because now it's just like this library of like quick links to really great vetted sources that is way better than the like standard Google and search results everywhere.
1: I agree. The thing that they're doing more and more now with linking to sources that you can quickly check to verify that it's getting it accurate is really helpful. But also it's just helpful in collating those sources because, you know, it's stuff you'd have to go find anyways.
3: Yeah. That's been my favorite use case of it.
1: Yeah.
0: I recently saw So for those of us that do care about our privacy, but still did 23andMe,
1: you know, that's a funny twist.
0: You can download your data as a raw export, and then you can bring it to other things like Genetic Genie, and it'll tell you what I'm forgetting.
1: Markers and stuff like that.
0: Different potential problems that you might have or encounter. And somebody took the Genetic Genie data and put it through AI for an idea of how they can assist those different markers.
1: Right. Like, okay. So like, here's my results. Help me like come up with a plan.
0: Mm-hmm.
1: Interesting.
0: Yeah. And so it was like a natural remedies.
1: Talk about
0: such.
1: Personalized healthcare, right?
0: Like, right.
1: To your particular DNA profile.
0: But are there enough sources, you know, backing up this recommendation? But you know what it did have in it? First of all, it used emojis make it very visually appealing. But then it also said, if you experience this, stop. If you, you know, notice this, do this. And, you know, like it was surprisingly humanized.
1: Yeah, that is nice. So these are the things to watch out for, too, because sometimes you don't get that stuff. Yeah, it's going to be interesting to see how medical care, I guess, is just sort of both from how the doctors use it, but also how we as patients use it. I've definitely used it to look up a few things. And you know, I don't treat it as like, you know, doctor's advice, but I think it does help me actually understand the language and communicate better. So it's useful in that way. That's a great set of boosts. I think one of our better sets of boosts, everybody. Thank you so much. We could still use a few more of you out there streaming sats as you listen. We had 9 total sat streamers. So our sat streamers brought in 4,333 sats. But our boosters, they made up the bulk of it this week with 19 unique senders. We stacked 112,324 sats, which pretty good for a brand new baby show. We really appreciate it. There's lots of easy ways to get started. It's fun. Fountain.fm is a great app with more features. Breeze, I mention often. A lot of ways to do it. Details at jupiterbroadcasting.com/boost. And then we'll read them on a future episode. And we do love them. You can answer previous questions as well. We're happy to revisit old topics, keeps the conversation going. It's just logical.

0: Thank you, everybody.
1: And now, on with the show.
0: So check this out. I wanted to wrap up with this entrepreneur, absolute entrepreneur, a businessman in his own right for the modern times, a man who is committed to a life of crime and finally figured out his master caper. He happens to look a bit like a professional athlete. He's in good shape, big guy. And he thought, I could go in and tell these people I'm a high roller professional athlete and they'll probably just believe me and show me the good stuff. And then maybe I can swipe it and I can turn around and make a tidy little profit. And I think it all would have worked out just perfectly fine if it wasn't for the guy's beard. It's his darn beard that got him in trouble. Well, and the fact that there was cameras and the way he tried to hide the jewelry was a bit ridiculous.
2: How about this story? A man tries to make off with nearly $800,000 in jewelry by swallowing it. He allegedly stole the pricey earrings from the Tiffany store at the Mall at Millennia.
3: Fox 35's Hannah McKenzie is joining us live tonight. So, Hannah, this suspect has an extensive criminal history.
4: He sure does, Luann and John. He has been arrested multiple times. His criminal history for theft alone going back at least 13 years. One of the crimes out of Houston, pretty interesting. Detectives were able to pin him to the crime because a mask he used during a jewelry heist there was left behind at the scene. And inside, detectives found one single facial hair and were able to connect his DNA.
5: Here is the x-ray. You're looking at just over 13 carats of diamonds.
0: So it's an image on the screen of his stomach in which gold jewelry is just sitting there chilling inside his gut. And I didn't take it. Well, as he was getting busted, he realized he didn't want to give up the prize.
5: Inside Jathan Gilder's stomach. That's almost $800,000. Video shows the 32-year-old checking out the Tiffany & Co. jewels at the Mall of Millennia Wednesday before snatching two pairs of earrings and booking it. This employee was reportedly injured, trying to stop him from leaving the store. OPD says he made it to a car and was headed for Texas when FHP arrested him in Washington County. That's when troopers say he swallowed the stolen goods.
0: So he swallows it and tries to get away. And, you know, earrings, too. So they got, like, pokey parts
6: it's
0: on them.
6: It's not good for your digestive system.
0: I don't think so. And so I was looking at, like, these jewelry capers are always so crazy. Like, we often think of, like, these big movie style. But they're always much, much crazier in real life. And I thought, okay, it doesn't get any crazier than trying to steal earrings and swallow them when you're caught, right? Like, think about, say you got away, and then, like, a day goes by. And you go to the bathroom, like, you got to check the results. You got to go through the results to find the goods. And you don't really know if that's the right batch because sometimes it takes a while for things to make all the way through their system. So you may have to go through multiple bathroom batches before you actually find the earring. I mean, just think about, like, the actual implementation here. So I thought, it can't get any crazier than this, right? Oh, no, it can. In fact, not too long ago, there was an even larger caper. A 60-year-old man stole a solid gold toilet.
7: A solid gold toilet has been stolen from the birthplace of the former British Prime Minister, Sir Winston Churchill,
3: Janie. Yes, the $1.82 million, 18-carat art installation was taken from Blenheim Palace.
8: Blenheim Palace is normally packed with visitors at weekends. But it was shut to the public, effectively a crime scene, while police investigated one of the strangest burglaries they've ever come across.
0: I love how the police have to play this straight because it's an official robbery at, like, you know, a historic place, at Bellingham Place.
6: Oh, my goodness.
0: And so they have to treat it like it. But, you know, they're behind the scenes, they're laughing their butts off about a golden throne getting stolen, right?
6: Oh, their butts. Eh?
8: And this is what the intruders were after. An 18-carat gold toilet made by the Italian conceptual artist Maurizio Cattelan. Police have confirmed that it's still missing.
9: There will be an increased police presence in the local area whilst officers and staff carry out inquiries into the circumstances. There is a thorough investigation in the process of being carried out.
8: Visitors were still allowed access to the grounds of Blenheim, and many voiced their surprise at the theft.
10: I'm really shocked. I can't believe there's £1 million toilet that's been stolen. All gold. I wanted to go on it. I can't believe they managed to get into the palace as well. Like, I thought security here would be tight locked. So, yeah, it's amazing that someone's been able to access it and be able to take it. And it's not small, is it?
11: That is quite shocking. I have to admit, I'll go back. It'll be the highlight. We were there at the crime scene. Someone stole £1 million toilet. That's an amazing story, I think.
0: Well, if you happen to know where the golden toilet is, boost in, and we'll relay it to the authorities. It's real. Well, that just about does it for this week's episode. Brent, thanks for joining us.
6: Always a pleasure being here.
0: Gonna have to keep us up to date on how the Bang Bus adventures go.
6: I think we'll have lots to report when things start getting rolling.
0: I don't know about you, Andrews, but I think it's time to go get a steak bagel sandwich.
12: Well, it's already past the time, but I will get a loaded breakfast sandwich Jack in the Box, I'm pretty sure.
0: I'm glad you're covered. Glad you're covered. Links to what we talked about today, weeklylaunch.rocks. That's the website we have for you that you can get previous episodes, and also it posts there when we're about to go live. Yeah, live. That'll be next Tuesday. 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Don't forget, we also have that live chat room that we're hanging out in all week and during the live stream. That's on our Matrix server. It is the Launch HQ, which you can find linked at Jupiter Broadcasting and our website as well. Thank you, everybody. From the beautiful Pacific Northwest and the mighty American West Coast, thanks for listening. And we'll see you right back here next week.

0: I saw today that frickin' Starlink is offering a 50% discount on Canada Starlink hardware. That means the $760 dish is like $350 now.
1: Well, that seems attractive.
0: I know. I'm like, I've been raking my brain trying to think, like, is there a way we could pull this off for Brent? Because, like, that's an obviously limited time deal. Now, you still got the service, which is like, you know, $120, $180 a month, somewhere in there. But $350 for the hardware is.
1: That's incredible. I wonder why, like, are they trying to get more customers or what?
0: Yeah, probably. Yeah, because they're probably hemorrhaging money because they're putting, spaceships up in space to make internet work. It's probably pretty expensive.
1: The only region in North America where they have any bandwidth left is in Canada.
0: Yeah. Although it makes me think it probably means you'd probably get decent service.
1: Ooh.
0: Probably is a sign that it's not too crowded.
1: Well, that sounds attractive.
0: I don't know what you guys pay for LTE, but it's probably around the range of a monthly Starlink, you know, because I've obviously been there too.
1: Oh, yeah. Yeah, yeah. I mean, cell service in general here is like some of the most expensive in the world. And so we're just doing that for our LTE stuff at the home. So it's not cheap.
0: It's Office Hours with me, Chris. Well, welcome into the show that really shouldn't exist. I'm surprised it's made it to 25 episodes. I think it's just my excuse to hang out with Brent and the Mumble Room. Hello, Brentley.
1: Well, hello. Thanks for having me back again. The door was shut and I wasn't sure, but you opened it last minute, so thank you.
0: Yeah, I figured even if you couldn't be here in person, I'd open the virtual door to you.
1: No.
0: You know? It's because it's been a busy week. It's had its ups. It's had its downs.
1: Mm-hmm.
0: So we'll get into some of that. But before we go there, let's holler at our virtual lug. Time appropriate greetings, Mamba Room. Welcome into the office.
2: Welcome to the office. Hi, Chris. Hi, Brent.
3: Hello, guys.
0: Hey there.
1: Hello.
0: Our live stream happens every other Tuesday over at jupiter.tube at noon Pacific, 3 p.m. Eastern. And we do have the Mamba Room going. And it's a great space, like on the live streams and stuff, to just ask questions, something you have on your mind, or just chat away with us and do a little hang sesh, because that's really why we're here. Now, one of the things that has been one of the real ups in the last week or two since we got together is we announced that Linux Fest Northwest is back. This is the first Linux Fest that's back since Jupiter Broadcasting went independent.
1: That's incredible.
0: It's very, very exciting, because I know this sounds silly, but it might give you a little insight into how important this fest is to me. When we went independent, one of my very, very first thoughts before we'd even announced it was, what are we going to do at Linux Fest? Like, this is our opportunity. Like, what are we going to do? And then, of course, the pandemic hit. And so they tried virtual for a bit, but it didn't really stick because that's a tricky game. And I don't think the virtual conferences were ever a huge hit for anyone. And so this year they're coming back and they're doing it in the fall, October 20th to the 22nd. At the Bellingham Technical College in the Pacific Northwest. October can sometimes be rainy, and it can sometimes be beautiful, so I'd say just plan for both. But this is as close to a JB Fest as we're going to do. We were going to do a JB Fest. And then when the Linux Fest crew reached out and said, hey, we're looking for help, and I think if we can get that help, we're going to do another go at a Linux Fest. And I said, yes, we'll be there. And so we have been participating for about the last 8 weeks behind the scenes with Linux Fest to help organize this. And I am more than happy to put my JB Fest plans on the back burner and focus on Linux Fest, a fest that can be for everyone. And it is truly one of the great fests, because not only is the venue fantastic at the Bellingham Technical College, but the people that go are a lot of the doers, the makers, and the learners, not the salespeople. Not that salespeople aren't welcome. They absolutely are. But I'm just talking about the vast majority and the general vibe. And the technical sessions are some of the best, and they're held in college classrooms with like desks and projectors and like a podium for the person to actually sit at and present.
1: So like an appropriate venue, it seems.
0: It's great. The Bellingham area is probably one of the most quintessential Pacific Northwest towns. And if you're ever going to visit the Pacific Northwest and you wanted something that isn't like the standard tourist traps, like Seattle's great, but there's a lot of tourist traps down there. Bellingham is one of those like little areas that is truly great. So it's a great conference, a great venue, and a great location. And of course, the whole JB crew, as well as many of us that we can. are going to get there. And so it's going to be a great opportunity to just come say hi, hang out, and more than likely we'll be grilling stuff up for people. Details at linuxfestnorthwest.org. They'd like you to let them know you're coming if you are really solid, just so they can kind of start projecting. But one of the things we decided early on is we're making registration way smoother. We're getting rid of it. So you're not going to have to wait in line. You can just come right in. There's some downsides to that, including being able to figure out how many people attended, including things that involve liquor laws and whatnot. I don't know how much I can say there, but it's just nice to know if you're coming or not. And then, of course, they do have a call for sessions as well. So if you have a talk you want to give, and it ranges, you know, we've had talks, obviously, on technical stuff. Several of our crew members have given talks. Wes did an awesome breakdown on audio and recording for podcasting. Alex did a fantastic tour on some self-hosting topics, and it might have even been before we did the self-hosted show. I think it might have been. Of course, there's even things for the significant others that might not be interested in the technical talks, whoever you might be dragging along with you. There's talks that are, I'd say, appealing to them as well. So there's a lot going on, plus the area is fantastic. We really encourage you to make the time for it. We're not going to talk about it incessantly, but we are going to try to tell you about it right now, so you have time to plan for October 20th through the 22nd. And really, I think the core days to be there are the 21st and the 22nd. And the goal is to do a live Linux Unplugged from the floor of the Bellingham Technical College in the beautiful Bellingham, Washington, at Linux Fest 2023. Live Linux Unplugged, which is going to be a huge project.
1: We're going to have speakers this time, right?
0: We had speakers the last couple times, but it took us an embarrassingly long time to figure out that people can't hear us over the crowd. Because we had headphones on, we could hear ourselves just fine.
1: I think it matches perfectly for what our goals were for this year. I mean, we last trip, you know, with Lady Jupes decided maybe we should do some live events instead of events and then try to squeeze into Lady Jupes and do a show right after the next day, you know? So I think this is actually perfect.
0: Or to rephrase that. The realization was, holy crap, we work so hard on getting a venue, setting up these events, getting to them, and then we put all this energy into the actual event, and then we walk away, and we have to go record a show.
1: Yeah.
0: And it's just like, how did we not record a show while we were there? And so that was the realization we had on that last road trip. It's like, there's a way to incorporate the meetups and the shows. Like, maybe you come to a meetup, and we do a show, you know, while you're there. That could be kind of a neat experience.
1: I think it's fabulous because, like, some of our listeners are lucky enough that they get in studio and are able to sit there and experience the show being made. And I know Alex has talked about his first time in the studio was like this amazing experience because he got to see this production that he really cared about live. And I feel like we should, you know, it's our responsibility to share that with the listeners more so. Like, why not? That sounds like an amazing gift we can give them. And they can give it by just being there in attendance and cheering us on, making sure we don't screw it up.
0: You know, I was thinking maybe in the springtime, it'd be neat to try to have a listener every week for a while.
1: Oh.
0: A listener every Sunday for Unplugged, or a listener every Tuesday for office hours. I don't know if we have enough locally, but when we do these meetups and we do these get-togethers, I start thinking maybe we got enough crew in the area where we could actually have somebody in studio every Sunday for a little while.
1: Okay, well, how will you decide who, you know, there's
0: first
1: scheduling
0: come, first
1: issues.
0: Serve.
1: Yeah, fair enough. But if someone wants to travel out to do it, wouldn't that be cool too?
0: Like a calendary kind of link where we just, you know, book the seat. I don't know.
1: That is fun. I love this idea. Can I book a seat?
0: Well, you always have a seat, Brantley. No. You always have a seat. But, you know, it also gets me to, like, it makes me more inclined to grill and just kind of have more fun after the show instead of just sort of sit there and veg out. That's been on my mind. I haven't cemented the idea because I feel like I just need to think about it a little bit more. But I'm putting it out there into the universe in case people have feedback on that idea. I'm feeling pretty good. You know, like, you guys got some serious things knocked out here at the studio.
1: Mostly because of Jeff. When he left, I started not getting anything done.
0: Yeah, Jeff really was, I think, the secret sauce to this last sprint. And I think the other thing that I liked about this sprint is that it was kind of a skeleton crew sprint. Like, we brought Wes in for a little bit, but it was mostly you, Jeff, and myself. And at times, it was just you and Jeff. And keeping it to a minimum amount of people like that, I think actually made us get more things done. So not to say that I don't want to have larger sprints where more of us get together. Like maybe we do that before Linux Fest. Maybe we get together a few days before Linux Fest as a team.
1: I think it just probably offers different advantages. Like we were able to get together and say, okay, this particular slice of what JB wants to accomplish is what we're focusing on. And we, you know, weren't distracted by creating a mobile media center that we're going to bring to events in the future. You know, that's maybe Alex's thing whenever he visits next. And with Jeff's expertise, I was able to support him in doing all of the stuff that he's an expert at. And we just like kind of got tunnel vision in a really good way and just like, boom, boom, boom, got a bunch of stuff done. I mean, my car was probably a distraction, but that was a good one, it sounds like.
0: Oh, I don't think it was a distraction at all. I'm actually kind of getting more serious about this Jupyter Garage idea. So I'll just mention really quickly, if you want to hear more about some of the projects that Brent and Jeff banged out, make sure you check out LUP 500. It was a big episode, huge success. We got to the top of the fountain chart. So thank you, everybody. We've also picked up new listeners as a result. So like, how cool is it for us? Two of our episodes trended, but the real ultimate gift is because you guys got us high on the charts, we also picked up a new batch of listeners at episode 500 of a podcast. I can't thank the audience enough.
1: Thank you, everyone. That was crazy. It was such a week to watch all of those boos come in. And
0: yes,
1: many and of them like in the middle of the night, just like pew from the studio.
0: And I got to be honest, I think office hours might have suffered a little bit because there was times where the liquidity got tight. So I think the test signal feed missed some boost. And I think this episode missed some boost. And it does stink because it makes me question the whole self-hosted setup. But I think, you know, at the same time, I feel like pretty good about I stepped up. I managed the liquidity. I figured out how to do this new system where I've opened up a bunch of channels, and it got me to kind of like look at some of the channels that I have and kind of reorganize things and get my fountain channel in better shape and get my podcast index channel in better shape. So ultimately, I actually think the node's in a better position than it was before LUP 500. But it took me a few days into it just because we were doing so much stuff and we were shutting it down sometimes. So if I at any point miss anybody's boost, just let me know, and I'll do a make good. But back to your car. Let's talk about that. I think actually it may be one of the things that I enjoyed the most about your
1: business. Oh, wow. Really? Yeah. Okay, tell me more.
0: I'll explain. But first, linode.com/Jupyter. Head over to linode.com/Jupyter and give them a little bit of a hug. You know what I'm saying? Like, let them know that you appreciate their super long-term support here at Jupyter Broadcasting. And maybe in that hug imply that you would like even more support for even longer. And the one way to do that would be to give them a little bit of a hit at that linode.com/Jupyter. And you know, while you're there, why not take advantage of that $100? They're going to give you $100 to try out Linode, kick the tires for yourself. And $100 means you can actually try things, right? You can actually deploy multiple different systems in different areas. You could try out things like their S3 object storage. What I find about Linode is the more you use it, the more you appreciate it. So I think that $100 is probably pretty key to the adoption, because there are details and aspects to it. There's finesse about it that I still am learning to appreciate like 3 years later. I have a friend who's been using Linode for a decade, and they've been using Linode for as long as they have, because Linode started with just this realization that, gosh, the Linux kernel's getting some great features. I think this is like seriously like back in the early 2.2.6 era. Like, look at this user mode Linux stuff. I think we could do something with this. This is before we'd ever even called it the cloud. Like, I'm serious. Like, this, they've really been at this for a long time. And they began at the first principles, and they've been building something that is incredible, competitive, and always getting better since then. They've got 11 data centers today. They're bringing on another dozen this year. They are their own ISP, so the connections are incredible. Something else they do that's clever and really enjoyable is they support like all the distros, and they also mirror the repos, and the repos are current. Like, you do an update and it will slam down faster in your machine than your SSH session can update. It's just like, it's like the Matrix code, man. It's just like, you know what I'm saying? It's here. Well, let me do it one more time just to make sure you got it. You know, you got it now. That's how fast. Like that. That's how fast it is. Now, I know your system's pretty fast. I got a nice system over here. I got a nice system over there. And it's like, burp, right? When I'm downloading the package, it's like, burp, burp, burp, right? But when I'm on Linode, it's like, You see what I'm saying? That's way better. And you can see what I'm saying by going to linode.com/Jupiter and getting that $100 and trying it for yourself. Go from try it. You're going to love it. I do. I love the speed. linode.com/Jupiter. You know what I'm talking about, Brent.
1: Oh, I had to mute myself because that was so lovely. Thank you for that.
0: So I've been getting more serious about this garage stuff. Like, it kind of started as, well, you know, if I'm being honest, I got too many vehicles. Even my home is a vehicle. And you guys know what I'm talking about. It's like the service technicians are getting worse and worse and worse.
1: They just don't care as much.
0: They have the compounding pressure of the EV industry getting bigger and better and growing in adoption, which have none of these mechanical parts that need oils and whatnots. And so you just have like this lower and lower quality in the technician, and you have this beginning to age out technology. And I thought, well, I'm not in a position to get a $60,000 EV anytime soon. So maybe I ought to learn how to take care of my vehicles, because I think I might care more than anybody else. And then I also thought, I have two types of vehicles. I have old vehicles, well, old as in they're like, you know, 160,000 miles plus. And I've got young vehicles, as in they're like a couple of years old, under 50,000 miles. And then I've got my, which is my RV. It's kind of in the middle. It's got 55,000 miles on it. But for an RV, that's actually kind of a lot. A lot of people's RV. You'd be surprised. In fact, I'd love to know. Boost in or email. How many miles are on your RV if you have one? Is it even over 10,000? You know, like most RVs don't really drive much. And so Lady Jupes, she travels and she's getting up there. And so and also when that engine in Lady Jupes is in operation, it's under constant stress because it's moving 25,000 pounds, which I probably have overweight. So I came to this realization that A, nobody cares. B, the quality of service is getting worse. C, the price is going up. Thanks. And, you know, D through like G is everything else from my cars are old to my cars are young. Why not take care of them now? But when you came over and Jeff came over, but with your car, it was like, wait a minute here. We could actually do something here. We could kind of get this garage into a state where I could do quick maintenance on my vehicles. But when people visit, especially those who drive to us, well, why not help them do an oil change or replace an air filter or do a brake change? Why not make this a thing that we could do with our co-hosts and our community members? Because it's a lot of fun to be out there with two or three of us working on a project together, because we're talking about stuff. It's like it's a great bonding opportunity while also a way to give value back to people who contribute value to the network.
1: Yeah, I got to say, like, my entire trip home, my car was so much better for that time we spent with it. And I knew many of the problems that we tackled were problems for the last like year and a half, but never quite got to them. But you totally nailed it with that social aspect. It was just, no matter what we were doing or how many problems we ran into or how greasy we ended up being or how many times I had to crawl under the cars, it was just tons of fun. And I think it's also really good for us, Chris, especially those of us who work in high tech or are at our computers all day, to just do something physical. Like, there was something about building a thing that was physical, that was made better and will be for the next couple of years, that was really satisfying in a way that, you know, accomplishing things with bits and bytes just is never.
0: Yeah. I'm glad you said that. My kind of silly way of saying it is stacking some W's, because I watched too much Letterkenny. But the idea is very much, when you work in the digital realm, or when you work really in any kind of job that is a lot of mental work, you don't really get to see tangible results. And psychologically, there's something really gratifying about starting a project and seeing tangible results at the end of that project. It is, I think, probably the number one cure to a lack of motivation, to feeling down, to feeling sad, is getting a win. And when you finish something and it's better than you started, that's a win. And if you can make something you own better or in better shape in that process, that's a win. And I think that's what I realized about the car stuff, is that as a team, we could stack some W's together and then go off and, like, we were charged up and we'd go off and do other stuff. And one of the things we'd do is when we need a little motivation, we'd stop and we'd watch some people on YouTube stack some W's, and then we'd go off and stack some W's.
1: They have the advantage of editing, which is helpful, but
0: right. But it was really nice, and it got me sort of supercharged, because this is something that's been in the back of my mind now for several months. I've been very, very, very slowly working towards that goal. And when you and Jeff came, kind of supercharged that effort.
1: Hmm.
0: It sort of really took me into like, well, because again, it's that social aspect. You're making me do stuff that A, my vehicles didn't need, or B, I wasn't going to do until I had some friends do it with me. But also I think C is I could look at what tools you were using. I could follow your advice. You guys have done this stuff before. And it's, for me, it's such a new thing. It's a brand new language, because seemingly I have to learn things the absolutely hardest way possible. I don't know what my deal is, dude. It's just me, I guess. But like, I just pick an end goal and then like I learn my way to that end goal. And the only way I'm interested in figuring out all the crap I got to figure out is if I'm properly motivated to reach that carrot at the end goal. And so I decided I wanted to do regular maintenance. I would even say aggressive regular maintenance, like, you know, like really take good care of this stuff, because I want it to last for a long time. Because I'd like to let this EV stuff work itself out for like a decade, you know, and I'm not going to like replace the motor in my RV anytime soon. So I want all this stuff to last me, you know, until I'm honestly in my 50s. And then, you know, it's a great time for me to reevaluate. And what an opportunity, you know, give myself a decade to learn something. And so this was a supercharge to that event, because I was just picking all that kind of stuff up, because like I needed to know like what even things are called tool wise or socket wise. Right. And it also helped me avoid a lot of mistakes and also be willing to try things that I probably would have been, well, like the manual doesn't say to do that, right? I just would have been too afraid to go with my instinct on something, but I could see you guys following your instincts on stuff, and that helped kind of tune that sense. So I thought, well, with that momentum, I'll keep going, right? That's what I thought. I'll keep going. And Monday was air filter change day here in the studio. I'd ordered some air filters and they arrived Monday evening. I was hoping to have them arrive in the morning, but that's fine. They arrived late afternoon, so I stayed kind of late here at the studio. Probably a little later than I should have, and I decided I'd do the air filters before I went. And I popped the new air filter in my GTI, 2018 GTI, and it went great. And I'm like, all right, stacked a W. Look at this. It's noticeably a cleaner, better, higher quality air filter. So what I'm putting in is better than what I'm taking out. That always is nice, right? But in the back of my mind, since we worked on the GTI while you were here, I was slightly concerned that maybe we had not fully filled the oil. Like, I thought it was like probably around 70%. And I have had it drilled into my head by multiple mechanics and multiple people online and YouTubers that it is exceedingly essential that you don't let your oil go too low in this GTI, because the oil pressure is really important. It's used for lots of things beyond just what other cars use it for, whatever. I don't know. So I'm like, all right, I'll keep checking it. And I did look at it. I did the old dipstick check. And, you know, to me, and I have a picture for those that are watching on PeerTube, you know, to me, it looked like, and of course, the way that I had to take it for the camera, it actually dripped down a little bit, but it looked like it was probably about 60, 70%. I checked it when it was warm. I checked it when it was cold. It's hard to really get a good, clean read on this thing, because when you pull the dipstick out, it drags oil and it kind of smears it all up the stick. So it's hard to get a good read. But when I could get a good read, it looked like there was probably a little room for oil going by the manual. It looked like there was a little bit of room for more oil. And I thought, okay, well, one of the things you can really do to destroy this GTI is run it without enough oil. And then as they get older and they burn oil, it becomes a real problem, because you don't want that oil level to drop too low. So I thought, you know what I'll do is I'll just pour a little bit of oil in, just a little bit of oil, because you can always add more, right? But you can't really take out without going through some hassle. So I'll put like half a notch on the bottle, maybe not even a full notch's worth of oil on the bottle. I'll pour that in, just half a notch, pour that right in. I you know, because that's just a tiny amount. Would that even register on the dipstick even, I wondered? And so I pour it in, I check the dipstick, and the dipstick's looking about exactly the same. Almost like I hadn't even added any oil. So I think to myself, all right, well, you know, maybe if I run the engine and then I check it again, I'll actually see where it's at. So I start up the engine, and what happens next absolutely shocks me.
3: You know, I step out of the driver's door, and this engine, it kind of makes like a little bit of a sputter noise, and then it just starts rocking back and forth in its place. And like, you know, of course, I'm maybe over-exaggerating because it seemed really scary, but I'm telling you, that thing was moving. Like, what are these engine mounts made out of? Jello? Like, I don't even know, right? So, of course, I move quick, and I jump back into the driver's seat, and I turn off the engine. And I come around over here, and I'm like, wow, I guess that's what it must do when it overfills. I check the oil level, and it reads it's like at 50%. That dipstick is the worst dipstick in the world.
0: So I don't even really know what's going on at this point. So I set up a code scanner, and I run that, and I get a P0302 code.
1: Oh, yeah.
0: And, of course, that is a sign that the engine probably has a misfire, right? And cylinder 2 isn't firing correctly, which probably means it's overfilled. And oil has like seeped in there, and the spark plug can't fire correctly, which is not great. Not great. And I check the dipstick again. It looks exactly the same. It looks exactly the same, Brent.
1: Oh, no.
0: And I'm just thinking, I wish Brent was here. Like, at least I could bounce an idea off of him, you know? And I don't know, did I just break my car? Right? Did I just blow up the engine on my car? Because it was rocking back and forth.
1: I mean, too much oil is just as bad as too little oil. It's true.
0: Yeah.
1: Even in that video that you just shared, it sounded rough.
0: Yeah.
1: Like, that's a smooth car. That car just purrs typically. And it sounded notably different in that clip that you grabbed.
0: Yeah, it still does too.
1: Which worries me. And so what's the conclusion? Like, where did you get?
0: So I went online, of course, because what else are you going to do in that moment, right? So I'm just like, all right. I remained calm, thankfully. I think I successfully remained calm. And I just sort of sat in the car, and I Googled around for, you know, GTI, too much oil, P0302. And first of all, one of the things I noticed is people are like super nonchalant about having too much oil in their engine. And that's not for me, man. That's like not my style. But like a lot of people are like, oh, yeah, it'll just

0: Europe was a common one that we, you know, folks were trying to connect to PeerTube and weren't getting any seeds. So we thought, geez, there must be this nice way to seed some peers over there so that everyone can have a nice, quick experience. And it turns out that wasn't really a thing. I did find an issue where that was a feature ask since about 2017 and hasn't really seen much in terms of activity at all. So one of our listeners on GitHub by Tire, I don't know, how would you say this, Chris?
1: You're asking me, dude.
0: Tears, well, it's more entertaining when you do it.
1: You know what I would say? I'd say Tyra Arm, or I would say, just to have some fun, I'd say Ty Resaram.
0: There it is. So Ty Resaram came and created what is still in its infancy, but it's called the PeerTube Headless Seeder, and it does exactly this. It allows you to headlessly seed some PeerTube instances. Runs with Python, Selenium, and Firefox to monitor and see live streams of a PeerTube channel headlessly. So this is exactly what we were hoping for. It's early days, but there is like a Docker Compose file, so you can get this thing running up pretty quickly. And we have heard from many users, some in the chat room right now, who have been using this with great success. And I think this is amazing. Chris, I feel like it's our responsibility perhaps to also put out some seeds out there if we're not finding enough in certain regions. So if there are regions that you feel like maybe you need a little boost, let us know and we'll see what we can do. Or the audience, you know, might react and be willing to do some seeds in various regions.
1: Boost in with a boost request. Yeah, maybe we could spin up a VPS on Linode in like an area that's underserved or something and use this. I'd be totally down for that.
0: We've also been thinking maybe this needs a bit of a better name. I know you've been thinking about that, Chris.
1: Yeah, we definitely need a better name. PeerTube Headless Seeder is, I mean, it's right there on the tin. It tells you what it is, and you got to appreciate that about it. So I'm not trying to discount that. But it doesn't really like pop, right? Like when you walk away from this episode, dear listener, you won't remember PeerTube Headless Seeder. Well, you might now that I said you won't, because you're that kind of, I know you. I got you. But you know what I'm saying, right? Like the name just doesn't pop. It needs to be like Headless Seeder 5000, right? Or it needs to be something that is really kind of like over the top. So you remember it like PeerTube CDN killer, something like that, but maybe not that, you know, but have some punch.
0: So my initial reaction when you asked for a new name for this was, I don't know why, but I first thought of Professor Fink from The Simpsons, like, yeah, and he's the inventor guy. And,
1: yeah.
0: So it turns out, of course, the internet has lists of all of his inventions. And I don't know if they're so good for this project. Oh. Some that kind of stood out for me was like, one of them is the radio source finding ear trumpet.
1: No.
0: Or another one is hoaxoscope or hamburger earmuffs.
1: No.
0: And I don't think they're really appropriate. So I think we need a little help here to try to see if we can come up with a name that's a bit maybe more memorable. I mean, hamburger earmuffs is memorable, but I don't think it quite fits. So help.
1: Yeah. But thank you to Terrasisam for coming up with Terrasisam. For coming up with that. That's really awesome. Now it's up to us as a community to take it even further and actually implement it. You know, that Wes is pretty good at coming up with names and titles. Maybe we should have him come up with a good name for it.
0: Takov in the chat room says SeedTube. So it could be just that simple, really.
1: Oh, that's kind of brilliant. SeedTube. Or what about SeedTuber or something? Like, because see, I don't want it to sound like it's a PeerTube competitor, but SeedTube, yeah, maybe that's good. That's good.
0: I know, it's so simple. How do we not think of this?
1: I don't know, man.
0: Oh, the old portmanteau.
1: I like that. I think that's a big. I think that's a good contender. So, you know, because I don't have enough going on, I agreed to do a webinar on March 30th that I thought I'd let the audience know about. It's something that RSS.com is putting on, along with myself and Nick from Fountain FM, and it is a talk about value for value. It's going to be a free webinar. Got a links in the show notes, and I got a few things to talk about. You know, I've been thinking about this, and we have an agenda. We're going to mostly focus, well, mostly I say, we're going to focus on value for value. Talk about podcasts like ours, and we're going to talk about some lessons learned and do a Q&A. So if you'd like to get in, there is a RSS.

0: RSVP. It is a free webinar on Thursday, March 30th at 9 a.m. Pacific. Oh, it's going to be early. I'm still going to have CPAP face, but... And I'll probably do it from my actual office, too.
1: Whoa. That's exciting.
0: Yeah.
1: You get that node heat on your legs.
0: Mm-hmm. Yeah. Yeah. I'm going to talk a little bit about, like, some of, like, the behind-the-scenes challenges, I think, with running sponsors.
1: What? There are challenges?
0: I think there's stuff people don't talk about. Yeah. There's stuff. There is. It's a tricky, tricky business.
1: Are you going to give us a tease, maybe, of some of the content you're thinking of sharing? Or is that something maybe up to you?
0: Podcast advertising is in a really precarious situation right now because it's a lot to manage from the podcaster side in some cases, unless they defer to an agency, which takes 30 to 50%, or dynamic ads. And if you think about it from like a corporate marketing standpoint, it's a lot of effort for them to do these one-off bespoke deals with individual podcasters. And a typical ad deal, when they're brand new to a market, it's not unusual for that to take 6 months to get that relationship going. And it could even take another 2 to 3 months before there's even the first ad. That process takes a lot of time if you think about it from a corporate resource standpoint. It takes a lot of time on the podcaster standpoint too, but that's their business. But on the sponsor staff side, they got to have staff for that. And they got to have a staff member who can stay on that conversation for 6 months. Maybe it's 3 months, maybe it's a month, but it's always at least a month. That's a big ask, and it's a lot of complication. And when you think about that from a continuity standpoint, it generally doesn't work for more than about a year or so before somebody moves on to another position or gets another job. And so for them, it takes a lot of time to get into bespoke podcasts like ours and other podcasters out there in the space because of that one-on-one nature. And that drives them to dynamic ads as well. And it creates this downward price pressure on ads once you go automated. It's a pretty complicated and a lot of headwinds situation. And so that's kind of the nature, I think, the background that will inform the webinar and how I feel like value for value is specifically the solution, how it realigns incentives, how it allows the podcaster to focus on the work and prevent burnout, and probably how it's ultimately better because every podcast that has sponsorships will inevitably have a moment, maybe multiple times if they're lucky. And I say that, like, you know what I mean? Like, you're going to have this problem if you're lucky multiple times, where something with the sponsor changes and you now as a podcaster have to decide between going with your audience or going with the sponsor who's paying you. And I've had to make that decision several times. Like in the past, GoDaddy was a fantastic sponsor. They're a company that still loves working with us. They would love to sponsor us right now if they could. And GoDaddy was easy to work with from like a business standpoint. But SOPA happened and the audience's impression and thoughts around GoDaddy changed. And so Jupiter Broadcasting had to make that change. And some podcasters are not in a position, because they don't have membership programs, they don't have booths, to make those really hard business decisions. You know, can you imagine if like GoDaddy was sponsoring many shows, so I don't remember now, but let's say they represented 70% of the income for the company. Could you imagine as a business firing 70% of your income? How do you do that, right? It just, advertising creates a pretty complicated incentive system. And value for value and the boosts completely destroy that incentive system. And it makes the audience the customer. And it makes pleasing them the ultimate objective. But it also has massive ramifications behind the scenes because it takes out all of these moral dilemmas that a podcaster has to struggle with. It takes out the 6 months of work that it takes to spin up a single sponsor. It takes out the ongoing management of the relationship. And all of that time is either spent on the podcast or it's spent on improving the podcaster's life, making them a better human being, more rounded, and making the work they do more sustainable. And it means that the audience knows the deal because they're the ones funding the production. So they're the ones that are going to get the straight shooting from the podcaster, because what are you going to do? Lie to your biggest customer? That's not likely, right? So it creates a more trustworthy medium in an era when media is a very hard thing to trust right now, especially on YouTube, especially on the mainstream media. So I just think that's a huge deal. So that's probably the focus of the webinar.
1: Now, I wonder, Chris, this got me thinking, do you ever see value for value being used by sponsors? Like, for instance, we read, you know, some of our big spender boosters, you know, oh, someone came in with 500,000 sats and we say thanks to them. Do you ever see a sponsor, for instance, coming in and boosting a podcast just to get maybe that thanks or that little spot somewhere, or even just as a way of thanking the open source community?
0: That'd be a pretty clever move. They should. Somebody should. Right? It's an open ecosystem. Let's find out. I mean, why wouldn't you?
1: Right.
0: It's just, I don't think many of them are that tuned into it, right? It's more of a traditional business relationship, contract, you know, IOs, payments, PO orders, those, that type of stuff. But I think eventually somebody might. There's now something like almost 12,500 podcasts that are taking boosts. So maybe eventually somebody will. I'll have a link to the Value for Value webinar in the show notes if you're curious, but why don't we do some boosts?
2: And now it is time for Le Boost.
0: And Gene Bean comes in with 11,101 sats. All these I started listening boosts made me finally look. It seems I started listening to LUP around episode 410 and then got hooked. And I haven't missed one since, playing with LUP 416, 197, and self-hosted 52, and Office Hours 1. And Gene Bean sent that into Unplugged.
1: Office Hours 1. That's amazing.
0: I like that he started there. It means he trusted us right away, you know?
1: That's hard to do. Why would you trust us?
0: We got a live boost, too, from TacOff751. Says, my current live streaming setup is on iOS with VLC listening to JB Live FM and then using Fluffy Chat for the live chat. That's nice. He says, I couldn't really handle the element-long loading times. Yeah, that can be a thing on iOS. I've noticed it's particularly worse on iOS than it is on Android. Element just takes longer to like sync up on iOS. Maybe it's because it's not running in the background. I don't know.
1: My personal experience is it kind of comes and goes. Some days it's just not great. And like today, for instance, has been fabulous. I don't know what that's about.
0: Marcel comes in with 4,000 sats. And I was saying, I think something was wrong with the test signal feed. We didn't get any updates. We didn't get any boosts. So I kind of have abandoned the test signal feed. He says, every episode of the test signal feed I boosted. I got the fountain receipts to prove it. I think you have the split set up wrong. I boosted the episode where you put me in the split because I thought the self-boost was funny. For me, it shows that I get 5%. Podcast gets 1%, but nobody else gets the split. Ah, yes, that was an issue for a minute. He says, I got all that split money. Well, then keep boosting it in, Marcel.
1: That's awesome.
0: I know. Yeah. Yeah, it's always interesting when you're messing around with RSS feeds because it gets cached everywhere and it gets in databases and it's like, when you update your RSS feed, you really just want it to be the final version because if you put something in there wrong, it will get out there. Elray comes in with a row of ducks and asks, what is your favorite food? I think I know, but let's start with you, Brent.
1: I think usually my quick answer is Thai food. It matches very easily a lot of my like dietary needs, but it's just gosh darn delicious. And I've not made it to Thailand yet to... I mean, taste it firsthand, let's just say. But almost everywhere I travel, that's one of the things I always try to taste somewhere. So I feel like Thai food would be an easy win for me. So if you want to get in my good books, I feel like take me out to Thai. But the other one for me in the same vein is Indian food. And some of it's okay. Some of it is fabulous. And when listener Jeff was in town when we were doing the little mini sprint last week, we introduced him to some Thai food, and I feel like, listener Jeff, you just kind of fell in love in a way that you weren't convinced previously. So my answer would be Thai food, but I'm always interested in just like learning all sorts about food. I'm just food inspired, so I feel like I'm open to trying anything, and especially one of my favorite things is to just cook with people. It's one of the things I love doing with people I love is cooking together. So
0: and we love it.
1: Aw, thanks. So that's my food connect. I can talk about food for days, but Chris, what about you? Favorite food?
0: Ah, geez, it changes. Like, if I just had to have a go-to, it'd be Thai food. But I also love home-cooked foods. You know what I mean? Like, stuff that you spend time on that is delicious. Like, sometimes it could be stuff on the grill, but sometimes it's like a soup that's made from scratch. It's just, that stuff has really been hitting the spot recently as we've just kind of gotten better and better at that. And having the Nextcloud recipes has been really handy because when we nail something, we just document it right there in the recipes app and then try to reproduce it later. Hadia always likes to put a new spin on it. I do too, actually. You know, like when, even when we did the steaks while you were here, it's like I put a new spin on the marinade just because that's what I had. You know, let's try this and let's try this. It's always like a science experiment for me. And I love that stuff.
1: It's such a nice avenue of creativity, I find. You know, you can change something up and there's so many senses involved. It's just a lovely experience.
0: Purple Dog says, with a roe of duck, since you weren't sure what the shipping cost was to the UK for a robe, it is $65.
1: Oh.
0: Oh, Purple Dog, you know what's the worst? That's not even the most expensive. It's crazy. Now, in the US, it's, like, cheap. And some other parts of the world, like Canada, and other places, cheap-ish. But, man, oh, man. And we tried, like, the Dickens to get a facility over in somewhere in the EU that would make it at least cheaper, and they were turds. I'll just put it that way. We had a pallet of robes headed their way, showed up at their door, and they said, "Yeah, I changed their mind."
1: No,
0: I think they were just jealous. As if. Yeah, now watch, they're going to start selling the robe. Hey, Erock sends in 2,500 sats. My bid is to call the giraffing tag issue the giraffening. Last week, we decided to name the tag with an emoji, or name the show, I should say, with an emoji. Sort of as a test of our system.
1: It was a risky proposition. It was a very risky proposition.
0: I mean, I feel like it was your idea, right? It wasn't my idea, so it was your fault, really.
1: If you've not noticed, I kind of get thrills from breaking things.
0: Yeah,
1: but then fixing
0: them. Chief
1: QA
0: guy.
1: And I wasn't sure what was going to happen. I know I talked about the issue of having the giraffe in some tags for our recent episodes, and that had some interesting challenges. But I didn't know what was going to happen if we just named it as the title. And I mean, it kept us from having to come up with a more intelligent title because, you know, photos are worth 1,000 words. So best title ever.
0: I remember the post-show discussion was specifically about you being a chaos monkey. That's what I remember.
1: Yeah. And so it turns out, nothing broke, which was sort of surprising.
0: Well, thanks to Wes.
1: You're right.
0: Like, the thing that I always forget is that we make video versions of these shows available on our YouTube channel. And those have to be rendered. And when you are trying to pass an emoji to a script that's going to render a video with FFmpeg on the command line, I think it creates issues. So.
1: Yeah, luckily Wes is an intelligent fella and he saw this coming before it was published. So thank you, Wes, for working extra hard to make that okay. But that seemed to be the only thing that went wrong. We got many reports from listeners as it published saying, no, everything seems fine in my podcatcher and various apps just seem to show it just fine. And you thought yours was broken for a bit, but it turned out you were just looking at the wrong episode or something like that. And everything seemed fine. So actually, success? Boring success?
0: It was a boring success, thanks to Wes's efforts. But what I was impressed by is all the podcast apps handling it as well as they did. I thought that might be where it would break. All right, Faraday Fedora comes in with a row of ducks. Thanks for the insights. Shout out to all the members helping keep things going. Also, I have to say to the sponsors you pick, they've been great. But have you thought about doing a trash joke episode on Office Hours? Just go back to awful ads with some commentary on the ads in between. That could be fun. Do I have... So you saying like I should like react to my own bad ads? That could be a fun episode. Do I have bad ads?
1: Ooh.
0: Do I have bad ads? I don't know. Fine. I bet if you... Maybe. I don't know. Maybe.
1: Well, I think maybe the sentiment here is like, what if we took a mattress ad or something?
0: Oh,
1: what would that
0: I
1: look
0: see.
1: Like? And
0: I was thinking like maybe critiquing like... There are some GoDaddy reads where Danica and I texted and then I would read some of the text messages in the read. I can see that being a little cringy now. all right. Well, let us know. Refine the idea a bit, but I like it. 412 Linux comes in with 2048 sats. This is our last boost, so if I missed your boost, probably my bad, so let me know. He says, hey, gents, question for you. For someone that was a casual Trek watchers for years now, I watched the movies. I watched some TNG in the original series. Jeez, that's quite a bit, man. Where does someone begin with the all-new shows? Should I just start watching Picard, or should I start with The Strange New Worlds? Thanks.
1: Well, I feel like Lower Decks feels like the place to start. Like, it's easy to get into, and it's just fun, and it kind of has references to all of those past series. I feel like maybe that's the place to go.
0: I could see that. I think Lower Decks is richer when you're more familiar with the canon, but it is a lot of fun without it, and it is kind of giving you hints at stuff you could go watch. So I think Lower Decks might be the best suggestion. Picard season 1 and 2 are pretty rough. Season 3 is being declared as some of the best Star Trek in the last 20 years. We'll see if it lives up to that.
1: Whoa. I disagree with that so far. I mean, we're only 3 episodes in, but
0: yeah. Strange New Worlds is solid. Brent just recently finished that. I think you'd agree. Season 1 was pretty solid.
1: I would easily watch it again.
0: Discovery is about to be canceled, so you might as well let them finish their last season and then just watch it all in one go and get it over with. I don't even know if you need to be honest with you.
1: I liked the first-ish season. There's some stuff in there that's...
0: The first 3 episodes of all new Trek are good. That's usually how it goes. The first 3 episodes are all pretty good. And then it kind of goes off the rails there. But Picard, people are saying, hasn't gone off the rails by episode 4. So that's why I think why everybody's so excited, is it made it past the 3rd episode and people still like it. So that tells you a little about where the bar is. And I just personally finished up Enterprise, a rewatch on Enterprise, which is a bit sad because the show was definitely cut short. 4 seasons wasn't enough. And then the final episode is a rough watch, I have to say. So it's... This is, funny enough, one of the hardest questions that comes in is, where do you start with Star Trek? I bought StarTrek.sexy, the domain, years ago, thinking I'd create a list of the
1: There's
0: definitive.
1: Still time, Chris.
0: Yeah, maybe I will one day. Maybe I will one day. You know, when I'm done doing this dang Office Hours podcast, you know? Because what am I even doing over here?
1: Are you kicking us out? Is that what's happening right now?
0: It's about time. It is about time. But I want to say thank you to the boosters who did boost in. It wasn't a huge showing this week, but I think I also missed some of them because it's been a busy couple of weeks and the node was down a couple of times. But I appreciate the support. It's a great way to support the ongoing production, but also thank us for the specific episode. You could become a member at Jupiter.tube. You get an ad-free version of Office Hours over there. And you know what I'm going to say is, geez, look at Bitcoin go. Well, everybody who's boosted in, your boosts are now doing more work for you. How about that? Isn't that nice? That's pretty cool. That's pretty nice. Thank you, everybody, so much for your support. If you'd like to boost in, I think the easiest way these days is to do it from your web browser. You can absolutely get a new podcast app and experience the tidal wave of new features. And if you are an Android developer, particularly familiar with Kotlin, the Podverse folks are looking for some help getting some bugs worked out over there, and including just helping them get a really nice, solid Kotlin dev environment set up going. If that might be something you're familiar with, reach out over there on GitHub for Podverse. And new podcast apps for all of the new apps over there. And of course, there's lots more to share. We have many things we're working on. We'll be talking about on future episodes of Office Hours. So what is it, Brent? Officehours.hair still?
1: It is. Yes, it is. How could you forget?
0: Well, I'm going to shut it all down. That's it. Office Hours are over. I got to clean up. I got to go microwave a lunch or something. But thanks for joining us. I'll see you on the next episode. Over the weekend, Red Hat announced they're dropping support for LibreOffice. It'll be dropped from future Red Hat Enterprise Linux releases, and the future of support in Fedora is unclear as well. It seems the initiative is really being spearheaded by Red Hat Display Systems team, who's like just fed up with trying to support some of these legacy applications. And reading through it, it appears that the team has spent nearly 2 years of their time trying to get this right with LibreOffice. 2 years of their time that they could have been focusing on Wayland, they could have been focusing on HDR, they could have been focusing on the things that are actually blocking people from using Linux, but instead, they spent their energy and effort repackaging up LibreOffice when there's flat packs out there. There's other ways to get it. I mean, I love LibreOffice, but I don't understand what took them so long. Why does every single distribution in the world need to repackage Firefox and LibreOffice and every single app that we all use? Do they really all need to be burning precious man hours and woman hours, burning up CPU cycles, sucking down power to just repackage the same open source software over and over again?
3: I mean, if it's just repackaging, but some of this too, right, is fitting it into the system, making it feel smooth, making it feel at home, making it not feel like a third-party app that you just Flatpak installed that knows nothing about your system or has access to everything properly.
0: Yeah, but who are we solving that problem for? Because if you look at Microsoft Office, it's its own design. It's its own thing. You put it on, especially if you run it on Mac OS, it doesn't fit the rest of the system.
3: I mean, you know, just works properly, is well integrated. It's interesting to me that we're now at a place where we think HDR and color management is more important to quote unquote professionals than Office Suite. Maybe that's true, but what professionals exactly are we aiming for? And what does this tell us about the target audience that Red Hat's concerned about?
0: I don't know if I agree with your read. I think it is we have four or five people at Red Hat that can work on these projects. And having them repackage LibreOffice when it's already available as a Flatpak is silly when they could be spending their time on more substantial features that would open up the desktop to maybe like a different production industry or something like that.
3: I'm not really sure why is this team doing it.
0: I think it tells you how tight things might be at Red Hat. Right. That was the read I got. Like if you're starting to make these cuts and you're making these decisions, I think there's less people working on this stuff than we'd like. And I have to conclude that if they have this limited amount of time and resources, it probably isn't the best use of their time packaging up all these things that are being packaged up in 100 different ways. I think it's time to move on.

0: Hello, friends, and welcome back to your weekly Linux talk show. My name is Chris.
1: My name is Wes.
2: And my name is Brent.
0: Hello, gentlemen. Well, there's no going back this week. The role of the distro, as we've known it, is definitely changing. In today's episode, we're going to demonstrate live a tool that makes the traditional distro just seem a little obsolete, as Wes Payne is going to live convert from one distribution to another with a production server that is up and running right now as we record, and we don't want to lose. So that'll be really great. And then we'll round out the show with some boosts and some picks and some more. So let's say good morning to our friends over at Tailscale. 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And tell them the Unplugged program sent you if you get the opportunity. 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Now, before we go any further, let's say time appropriate greetings to our virtual lug. Hello, Mumble Room.
3: Hello, guys.
4: Hello, Chris. Hello, Wes.
0: Hello. And hello. Special shout out to Dom, who is joining us in studio this week. Hello, Dom.
5: Hello. Hello, everyone.
0: Everybody might remember you, Dominic, because it was a few weeks ago we talked about you coming up to our little farm and helping us get our irrigation system in working order. And now the doctor is checking in to see how the patient is doing, making a few modifications. We're going to have a big old cookout. I've invited Wes up too, and we're going to get up there and do some cooking and some gardening. Give Wes a tour of the property.
1: I'm excited to see it.
0: Yeah, Levi is going to be so excited. Oh. Levi's going to love seeing you there. It's a big week. It's a big week, so we have a lot of fun in the show and after the show. And it's also a big week for Nix. First of all, let's start with the NixOS Foundation's call for a little bit of funding. Their long-term storage costs are getting up there, nearly $10,000 a month now. And they're asking for some funding to help. They've had a sponsor that's been there for multiple years, but I think maybe that sponsor is scaling back, as so many of them are.
1: Yeah, they got acquired by a different company, and it seems like they're doing it very well above board, saying, look, we can't do this anymore, but given some good lead time to the Nix project to, you know, get their stuff in order. So that's at least nice to see.
0: It is. That runway is probably makes or breaks it for them. And whenever a project comes out and says, we've got X amount of dollars in cloud storage costs per month, like every Linux user comes out with their solution. Well, what you could do is you could go get yourself a physical box down here in this data center I know about, and you rack yourself up a 3U with a detached storage. You cut that cost in half every month. You know, like that's the first thing I start seeing people do online. But these people know their job, and they know what works for them, and they know what they need to do to focus on the project. And if they say that funding would probably be the best route, I tend to believe them. So we'll put a link in the show notes for that, because I think even if you don't use NixOS, you will eventually be using the Nix package manager. Trust me on that one.
1: And, you know, having all those handy cached binary builds is a really nice feature. And that costs money if you want it, you know, quick, fast, and ready to download for you.
0: They can save the day. It's like having a superpower to be able to call upon your favorite Linux utility at any moment and instantly have it on your system and then have it vanish. It's like you're playing a video game. Also, just a shout out to them over at NixOS, because version 2305 was released on May 31st. It's a nice release, no doubt about it. Some important changes in there, but I am the most excited about it because now Plasma 517 dot something.
1: 527, right?
0: Yes, I guess you're right. I'm an old man.
1: Now, we were waiting on multiple machines, one of which was the OBS machine we're using right now. Did you happen to get that upgraded?
0: Oh, you think? Yeah, well, I have to say, Wes and I YOLO with this OBS machine like we never would have in the past. Like, just to give you a little context, the live broadcast machine, it's like a temple, right? You don't violate the temple. It's working, and you leave it. And when we had Ubuntu 18.04 on there, that's exactly what we did. But now, with NixOS, we have snapshots, and we know they work. And so we will just YOLO break the system to see if we can do something. Let's see if we can get this accelerated. Let's see if we can use this new driver. Let's see if this new beta version of OBS solves this problem. And we know it'll break stuff. And it does. We have broke Plasma horribly. We've made the system completely lose all video acceleration. We've made it so it can't even start the graphical desktop. And we just nope right out with the snapshots.
1: Reboot, roll back, no problem.
0: No problem. And so to go from like, oh, don't touch it, We only upgrade it once every few months. And when we do the upgrade, we're all here just in case anything goes wrong.
1: We know. Yeah.
0: Yeah. Now we're just YOLOing like crazy. So it's fantastic to see 2305 with Plasma 527 dot whatever in there.
1: And it's really worth checking out the release notes because, I mean, there's a lot of good stuff. There's a lot of new services that have been added this time around.
0: Mm-hmm.
1: Big release.
0: Yeah. More packages than ever. 1,867 individual contributors who authored 36,566 commits since the previous release. And I'm here for it. I'm looking forward to upgrade. So let's talk about Nix OS Anywhere. What a fun and yet powerful tool. Imagine, dear listener, for a moment, perhaps you've got an old Red Hat box that's past its prime. Maybe a Debian system that missed the upgrade window, something that's been deployed in a way you wouldn't do things anymore, but it's out there now. It's provisioned. Maybe it's a cloud VPS. Maybe it's a rig. Maybe it's a physical rig. Maybe it's a VM. It's a system you've already provisioned, and you do things a little differently now. Well, back in the day, in the era of the Linux distribution, you were sort of restricted to however that distro maker built that system. And you would generally, if you wanted to upgrade, you would have to upgrade to their next release. That's not how things work in Linux anymore. Now, you can reload a system to a different OS, completely take it over, and that's what we're going to do today. On a production box, I have a system that operates as a remote production server for Jupe. So when I'm on the road or whenever I need something that requires high-speed bandwidth or large data storage, and I can't do that work over cellular or over Starlink, I have this intermediary Linode that does that work. It's also the box that's responsible for doing data transfers between the studio and my RV, Lady Jupes. And the way I do that is things upload to this support box. And then when, like, say, the bandwidth windows allow for or signal allows for in Jupes, it then transfers from the cloud storage down to Jupes. And then Jupes batches up whatever I have to send back and sends it back up. And this happens all day, every day. So it's a remote support system. It also runs a few gaming systems for my kids.
1: Aw.
0: Yeah, so it's our family production system.
1: You're going to have me break the games for your kids?
0: Yeah, and you got to go see them tonight, too.
1: You're going to be
0: seeing the kids tonight.
2: So. $5.
0: Don't lose this Starbound world. He's got a great Starbound world on there. So tell us about Nix OS Anywhere, Wes, and kind of what it enables us to do here.
1: Well, yeah. Okay. So let's say you want to use Nix OS. You've listened to the show. You're kind of sold on Nix is great. Nix OS. I want to start playing with it. But if you're using a provider, maybe it's a VPS system, a lot of places do have Nix OS these days, but a lot of places don't. Or as Chris says, maybe you've got some legacy servers you want. Maybe you've got physical servers. Maybe you're renting, like a physical box in a data center, colo somewhere.
0: There's a lot of providers that just don't offer Nix OS as a choice, too, when you're spinning up a system. And it's just a thing.
1: Yeah, it's definitely a thing. And then if you think about it, like getting an unsupported OS set up in an environment can be a little bit complicated. I mean, you probably have to reboot into some sort of recovery environment because you've got a system running on there, but you probably want to reformat. You need to overwrite everything. A lot of places do provide recovery environments that you could kind of go in on, but then you're going to have to bootstrap everything yourself. You got to either doing it over some sort of like VNC terminal that you might luckily have access to, or you got to reset up SSH in this recovery environment, which is going to be its own bespoke system, and then get in there and then try to overwrite whatever is on the actual disk. Plus, you got to format them and make them work. Oh, a live boost.
0: Not that we've ever done any of that before, right? We've never had to do any of that.
1: So Nix OS Anywhere is a set of tools that takes advantage of a number of different Nix utilities out in the ecosystem and Nix features itself. The pitch is basically you set everything up as configuration as Nix. You specify using the disco tool, which we'll talk about in a sec.
0: Okay.
1: You specify your disk configuration, then you write like a Nix OS configuration like you know you're used to doing. And then Nix OS Anywhere does the rest. So you tell it what host you want and you give it documentation on how you want that host to be configured. You hit go, and the sales pitch here is it's going to do everything else. Specifically, it's going to connect to the remote server over SSH. So you just need to be able to SSH into it somehow. It's going to detect whether a Nix OS installer is already present. If so, let's say you have a Nix OS recovery environment or you can just reboot into the ISO on a USB drive or something. It doesn't need to do extra steps. It can just use that to do the bootstrapping. But if you don't have Nix OS present, it's going to use Kexec to boot into the NixOS installer.
0: There it is. There it is. Attaboy,
2: Wes.
0: Didn't
2: see that coming at all.
1: But it's also going to set it up so you can SSH back into it once it's K-exec'd.
0: Yeah.
1: So then the tool's going to keep going. It's going to detect once that K-exec happened. It's going to SSH into that K-exec environment. It's going to use disco to partition and format your hard drive. So watch out. That's where it, you know,
0: you could lose data.
1: Everything.
0: Yeah.
1: Then it's going to install NixOS, optionally install any Nix packages and other configuration that you've specified. You can also have it copy files over to the new machine if you want. And then it's going to reboot it. And if it all worked,
0: it's Nix.
1: It's Nix.
0: So you're telling me, okay, so I deployed this box back in April of 2020. It was probably the last Ubuntu server I've deployed. It's been a great server. But now my standard for my home systems is all Nix. And so using this tool, assuming we have SSH and root access, we can just tell it to go, and it will, from that moment forward, do everything it needs to on that remote system to live swap it from Ubuntu 20.04, or 22.04, I think it is, to NixOS.
1: Yeah, you walk away, you come back in 5 or 10 minutes, you SSH back into that box, and it should be up. It should, you know, have whatever keys you've configured on there, and it should just work.
0: And this is only part one of what's going to blow our minds this week. There is a part two, but you'll have to stay tuned for that. Do you want to try it? Should we try it live?
1: Yeah, I will say, it's also useful just in a variety of environments. Like if you do, let's say in the studio, we wanted to set things up. If we had a standard base studio install or something, mm-hmm. you could boot into the recovery or into the installer on one of these boxes from the ISO or USB or whatever, and then still point this guy at that environment. So you can use it piecemeal. You can have it go in and just do the formatting and stop there to let you go configure it manually.
0: And then it's like a box from scratch.
1: Yes.
0: Or you could have it pull in everything you might want and kind of set it up and have it ready to go.
1: Exactly.
0: All right. So for those of us that are watching live, we can see Wes's terminal here. So I'll provide some commentary. Wes Payne, let's do this. Let's convert this live support system. He's now logged into the system.
1: I just figured we double check. So some things you might want is either allow root SSH access. Ideally still, I mean, you're going to wipe it, so I guess whatever. But, you know, be secure.
0: Sure.
1: Use keys and all that. Or if you don't want to do the root route, it will prompt you for passwords. But to make it more standalone, you probably want to set up like no password sudo for the user you're going to use to wipe. Just little things like that. Copy your key over so you don't have to provide a password to log into the box. So I'm just going to check that really quick.
0: All right.
1: We got sudo. We see here we're on an Ubuntu 22.04.2 LTS. Okay.
0: Yep.
1: Okay.
0: All up to date.
1: Good old jammy jellyfish.
0: Not much going on here other than a couple of containers. It's a pretty base Ubuntu install.
1: Mm-hmm.
0: So I'm hoping it's rather problem free. I mean, I guess it doesn't really matter on the complexity of the Ubuntu install. It's just going to be gone.
1: Right.
0: A lot of this feels a bit like malware. It's essentially like taking over a box and then repurposing it for its own needs.
1: Okay, so the first thing you're going to need is to make yourself a little flake. And there's an example flake that NixOS Anywhere provides for you. And kind of standard stuff, you got to provide some inputs. So you tell it, like, hey, I want to use this Nix packages version. You tell it where to get disco, which is a standalone tool that does the disk partitioning. And then you kind of go through and configure your outputs. In this case, your output is going to be a NixOS configuration.
0: Okay.
1: And that's where you can add, you know, extra modules. If you got specific modules you need to add, including the disco module, you can add stuff to make sure it plays nicely if it's inside a virtual machine. And you can configure the stuff you want as part of your NixOS configuration.
0: Like, so could we say set up tail scale or something on that?
1: Absolutely. Yeah. So you can give it like SSH keys, tell it to enable open SSH, which you definitely want.
0: Mm-hmm.
1: In this case, I figured I'd try to see, since it was running sync thing, I'd set sync thing to be enabled. It doesn't have all the configuration it would likely need, so we'll see if that works.
0: Right. I could set up pretty quick though, but then it'd be using the Nix managed version of sync thing.
1: Yes, right. Yeah, right from Nix. But yeah, so you can totally in here you can specify, and that's what I was doing for my test environment. I was using a similar tool to Tailscale called Netbird, just to try it out. And so it would set up a mesh network, and then once this thing finished, the new NixOS environment would just pop right onto the mesh network.
0: It boots up in its first boot and it attaches to the mesh network.
1: Yeah, you can even do the whole thing over the mesh network. Like, it doesn't need public SSH as long as you've got a working way to get into it.
0: Right, right.
1: So, the freaking rad.
0: Yeah.
1: So then you're also going to need the disco configuration, which is probably a little more new to a lot of folks, but it's a neat project. And if you just think of it as sort of like a glorified JSON config, like a lot of Nix, for how you want to lay out your disk. Like, if you look at here, it's sort of, you know, you specify the device, you tell it's a disk, you say, I want, you know, a GPT partition table. Here's the partitions I want. I want a boot drive. I want a, you know, ESP partition for EFI. I want a root partition. And the Disco Projects has got a bunch of different examples. They've got a Bcache FS example. It supports ZFS. It supports ButterFS. It's really pretty neat. And you could use it in a lot of different environments besides just with NixOS Anywhere.
0: So, because Disco is sort of universal. So what you're doing here is you're creating a config file for your disk layout. And that sounds weird to make a config file for your disk layout. But when you actually see it all filled out here, this seems simpler than some of the partitioning tools I've used.
1: Yes.
0: And what I like about this is if I saved this file, I could just reproduce this exact partition scheme again and again. And I actually have a rig upstairs I've been rebuilding, and I cannot remember how I had the partition scheme laid out at all. And I've been trying different ones, and I'm like, oh, that's not it. So it's funny. This is actually this Disco right here, just that tool alone, I think could be really handy for what I'm doing right now.
1: As part of the test, you know, I had my own virtual machine that I was like wiping and then resetting up so I could wipe it again as I was learning the ins and outs of the tooling. And I was doing that manually with stuff like part clone, and I was using SF disk to sort of capture the partition layout. But those are all bespoke, especially for that part. That was a bespoke text format that, yeah, you can dump into a file and pipe it back into the tool and it'll, you know, go format things. But This is like real data structures here written in Nix. You can parse it, you can tweak it, you can modify it, you can load it in and then, you know, modify it from there.
0: Mm-hmm.
1: It's a lot more flexible.
0: Mm-hmm. So this is going to tell the system how to do the disk layout. It will be formatting everything.
1: Yes.
0: I assume what, ButterFS we're going with? What are we going with here?
1: I think this is just, it does set up a, we could change that. This sets up a...
0: Oh, an LVM.
1: Mm-hmm. Yeah. It's got a little M. And it's got a little RAID array, and mm-hmm. it's got LVM.
0: What a mess. This is going to be a mess.
1: Let's see if it works, huh?
0: Yeah, I don't know. If anything, this is going to be the part that breaks, Wes.
1: It could be. We could try to pick a different example. They've got a bunch of examples, which we've got linked in the show notes.
0: But you've tested some of them.
1: This is the one I tested locally,
0: Of course, you didn't test it on an Ubuntu box or a Linode VPS, right? Or was it a Linode VPS? No?
1: Nope.
0: All right, cool. So this should be, all right. Well, then. What is our next step now that we know what our disk layout's going to be?
1: Right.
0: And we're using Disco to do that layout.
1: You do need to know what disks you've got. So you probably got to do some inspection, figure things out. Now, if you've got like standard disks or you're using this on known systems or whatever, you'll know that. But in this case, I was checking it out. We've got a dev SDA that we're looking at on this Linode.
0: Right? All right. Nice and easy.
1: And then all you're next going to need to do is actually run the tool. And to do that, we're going to use Nix Flakes. What's really neat about Flakes, and this has been a great excuse for me to like kind of dive in a little bit more and get my head around Flakes a little bit better, is because NixOS Anywhere has a Flake for it, you can just tell Nix to run it directly from GitHub. You don't have to download it. You don't have to like configure it. If you've got Nix set up and installed, you're good to go.
0: Wow. So you pull this down, you get in the directory, and then you just point this Go file, this Go shell script at the URL on GitHub?
1: Yeah. So you say Nix run, and then you say GitHub. And then you reference the repo, which in this case is numtide/NixOS Anywhere. And that's it. And then you can do the old double hyphen thing to say like the following things are commands for the stuff you're running. And then you just pass it. I mean, it's just like running it locally at that point.
0: So we
1: and
0: do
1: Nix will do all the stuff to go pull it down, build it. Exactly.
0: Do we do sudo go.sh?
1: You don't even need sudo.
0: Okay. Really?
1: No, because it's not doing anything on this machine that, you know.
0: All right. Are you ready, Wes Payne?
1: Let's try
0: it. Here we go. All right, so Wes has given me a button here. We have it all set up now, and it just runs the go.sh shell script, which will kick off that SSH and log into our box and begin the process. I see you've given me the button to press because I assume you're worried about data loss.
1: Yes, that's right. I did here just show you two before. We've got a Debian Bullseye box that will soon become NixOS.
0: Yeah. So we've tried this on Ubuntu, and you will run into problems if you have Secure Boot enabled. And things like that. This Debian box is a test machine that we're going to try it on. And we're connected over NetBird, which is a mesh VPN solution using WireGuard.
1: Yeah, the idea here is you don't necessarily have to expose your server to the public SSH. I mean, you totally can do it that way. But we've configured things here so that this host is on the NetBird network. It's going to reboot into a KExec system, which will also be on the NetBird network. And if it all goes to plan, the final NixOS setup will join that too.
0: We'll see. I'm going to hit it. So let's find out. Here we go. It's off to the races. And it is already pulling down something pretty large. Is this the KExec image or is this something else? Oh, that's a Nix environment it's pulling down.
1: Oh, yeah. I did reboot. So it's resetting up NixOS Anywhere because we're using the Flake. It's just going to pull the Flake right off GitHub and get it all set up for us.
0: And then from that moment, does it then start pulling the KExec image
1: No, so first things first, it's getting... So we're getting the NixOS Anywhere binary set up, which just finished. Okay. Once that's done, it can SSH into the host, which just happened. And now it's pulling the KExec image over NetBird from my laptop.
0: So it stands up. What you're telling me is it stands up its own working environment before it even gets going.
1: Oh, yeah. You don't have to have anything but Nix to make this start happening.
0: And now it's KExec the system. It's getting that ready. It's got a KExec image on there. It's creating an SSH key. It's getting SSH set up in that KExec environment before it reboots.
1: Right now, we're loading the KExec image into RAM.
0: And we're also watching the console so we can get an idea when it starts to reboot.
1: Okay. Machine will boot into NixOS in 6 seconds.
0: All right, this is it, isn't it?
1: This is a nice trick where it logs into a separate session in the background, which does the KExec. That way the main session you SSH into can log out cleanly, which lets the script gain control, get control back, and then it's going to keep trying to SSH in, waiting for that NixOS environment to come up. Here we go. We've got NixOS running.
0: All right.
1: And we're in.
0: I see it. Nix is up on the console, and the SSH session is back in action. It's reconnected, and it's now getting Disco set up, which is going to slice up our disk based on the parameters that Wes set up earlier. I think we're going to go with a pretty basic disk setup just for the purposes of a live test.
1: Formatting hard drive with Disco.
0: Here we go.
1: You can see it calling parted.
0: Yep.
1: All right, that is done.
0: The disk has been wiped, and we're now extended 4 with a boot partition, it looks like, as well. Is that what I'm seeing? A mount boot? I see slash root.
1: Yeah, we've got a RAID array set up for boot, and then we've got an LVM set up for the root. None of that's super necessary, but it's the example configuration that NixOS Anywhere came from, and it's kind of neat to see what you can actually do with Disco.
0: Okay, so now we're still in the KExec environment, but our disk is blank, and it looks like we're pulling down a whole bunch of packages, a couple of gigs worth of packages now.
1: Yes, so we've got everything formatted. The disks are ready to receive all of our new files. They're partitioned, they're formatted. Next step is to actually go build the NixOS system because we need some files to write to the disks. That's what's happening right now.
0: Yep, so it's actually grabbing the Linux system image. So, this will take a little bit, depending on your internet connection, of course.
1: And the speed of your, whatever environment you're working in. Yeah.
0: Yeah. Okay, we're in the next and hopefully final stages before we have our entire environment, right? Where it looks like just a couple of megabytes away from all of the packages pulling down.
1: That's right. We've erased the disks. We're working on building our system closure.
0: Oh, got to get those man pages. You need to get all the man pages installed.
1: You have to have
0: 77 megabytes of man pages. Got to go on there, of course. 331 megabytes of packages total. So it's actually not that big of an environment. 330 megabytes. It's pretty reasonable.
1: Yeah, I suppose this is the part where it takes a little bit of time as it actually builds and, does some work. What's great is this is Nix, so I can just easily get HTOP going on the KExec environment if we want to watch along. Or whatever, your favorite top that's baggage in Nix.
0: Here we go. Back to the building.
1: All right, if you want, HTOP is on the console for the other screen now. Yeah, you can see Nix Store taking up a lot of CPU here as we get our Nix environment set up. That number on the left there, out of 239 or whatever, that's kind of our rough progress bar. Not that they're all equal steps, of course, but in my earlier testing, this took about 5 minutes or so. But the load average on the VM hasn't even cracked 1. Okay, the system closure is built. We're now loading the final stuff into the store. Getting close to the moment of truth.
0: No errors reported. Installation finished, Wes Payne.
1: VM should be rebooting any minute. Here we go, rebooting.
0: So now the script is saying it's waiting for the machine to become reachable again. This is so slick that you don't drop session while this goes. So this box is being reworked into a NixOS machine
1: Switch over to the...
0: Do we have it? Have it?
1: Just missed the NixOS bootloader.
0: Oh, it's coming up right now, Wes! Look at it go! Is it working?
1: All right. Now.
0: Hey, we got it! Wait, that's the wrong one. Do we have it? Is it working?
1: Yeah,
0: it working?
1: For the final test, I'll let you SSH in.
0: Okay. What's my IP?
1: SSH root at debian.netbird.cloud.
0: I would log in as root. I would, Wes, right? I'm in.
1: And there you go.
0: All right, I'm in the box. I don't have anything set up. Let's go look at your NixOS config. What are you?
1: There's nothing in there right now. So now you can drop your own Nexos.
0: I got a blank system to work with here.
1: Yes,
0: huh?
1: But it is running sync thing. I think if you do a system CTL status, you should see a sync thing running there for you.
0: All right, let's check a process check. We'll see if sync thing's on there. And survey says, there it is. Yes, it did start up sync thing. I don't know if it has any config.
1: It does not.
0: Yeah, but the same thing is running on the box. Well done. I think that is a winner. Woo! Now, how long until we can run this on all our remaining systems up in the cloud and just get them all on Nix?
1: Yeah, I think we do need to do a little work to iron out what kind of config you need to make it work on a particular VPS provider or environment. You know, you still have to take into account the particulars of the machine and the place that you're working. But once you've got that ironed out, once you've figured out what disks you have, yeah. Especially if you've got a lot of the same system, maybe we're deploying a whole bunch of machines here in the studio or in Linode or on AWS. Once you've got it ironed out, like a lot of this stuff, it's fiddly at first, you know, like writing an Ansible playbook. You do it a whole bunch of times to get all the little quirks out, but once it's solid,
0: you got it.
1: It's solid.
0: And it'll just work over and over again until you have a machine that's slightly different. You tweak it for that machine, get it working again.
1: Yeah. And if you already have a NixOS config written, like, you know, the two parts of this were the config you want to build and the disk config. So, like, They're separate pieces. You can copy them. You could have like a common disk config for types of machines. You could have different NixOS configs for like the roles that they're playing. Mix and match at your pleasure.
0: 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Now, Nix Portable is something we wanted to talk about specifically outside of all this because it is a static, permissionless, and installation-free environment that you could get up and running without root access on any Linux system. And you could bring a whole environment with you, Wes. Is Nix Portable being used for what we just did here?
1: Yeah, I didn't use any of the traditional Nix installers for anything that we just did today. So Nix isn't installed properly on my laptop here, and it's not installed properly on the VM, but pretty much every tool we used came from Nix packages.
0: Now, this to me feels like an insanely powerful Swiss Army knife that you could take with you to an Archbox, a RHEL box, Debian. In a Docker container. You now essentially have this Nix environment that you can stand up anywhere you want and then pull in Nix packages and tooling on any distribution. And look what you can do with it. The power of it is you can replace a machine in place.
1: Yeah, that's right. Well, I think what's so neat about Nix Portable, there are some other things like their competitors, Nix user Chroot, actually as of Nix 2.10 on Linux, if the /Nix store doesn't exist and you can't create it because you're not root, Nix will automatically use a local store under .local. But, you know, you're still kind of installing Nix or using the standard Nix. Where NixOS Portable really shines is it just tries to ensure that Nix works out of the box. It comes with flakes and the other experimental features like Nix commands enabled for you. So it's kind of like a self-extracting archive that has a default configured Nix that is kind of probably what you might want, at least for like a basic setup that's just going to work. And it comes with it uses bubble wrap or proot. It's got a couple of different tools to kind of set things up so that it looks like a normal Nix setup to everything running inside of it, which is crucial because you got to have that. It has to think there's a /Nix if you're going to reuse all those binary builds from the cache, which you probably do want to. So what's great about it is you can kind of just bootstrap yourself. Not only can you build any package in Nix packages, including Nix itself, but you could also build yourself a custom version of Nix Portable if you want. Like if they don't have a version that works on the particular architecture that you're trying to use, or if you want to update the version of Nix packages that it's using internally.
0: This seems to me like the perfect kind of environment too for somebody who's trying to create internal scripts. Say you work at an organization, you've got a bunch of different distributions or maybe even operating systems you're trying to support, and you want a common environment on all of them. And this thing, because it can kind of stand itself up, you can drop it on a box and have it create its own environment and have every dependency and everything you might need all right there in that one directory.
1: Yeah, it's a 60 meg binary or something like that. That's it. You just download that. You got all the power of Nix. And then in this new world of flakes where you can just reference a flake output with like we're doing for Nix OS anywhere, that means like anything that has a flake or anything in Nix packages, once you've got Nix Portable, you can do it. So yeah. Like we were using NetBird to get access to the Nix OS anywhere.
0: But right. So when we were doing this whole thing, we talked about using Tailscale, but we thought let's throw NetBird on there just as a fun experiment. It uses a kernel module instead of user space, and that's kind of an interesting idea. Let's see what that's like. And you just incorporate in there. Was that a flake? Is that how you pull it in?
1: Yeah, and it is packaged in Nix packages.
0: Yeah,
1: as well.
0: Sure.
1: And of course, you know, NetBird is written in Go, and you could just download the Go binary and do it all that way. But I just thought it'd be fun to see how far you could take this, like a Nix forward approach. And so on the VM, I just downloaded Nix Portable and then told it to install NetBird, and we were done.
0: So the way I internalize this is, this is a great solution for tech debt. Now, I know you're looking at it more from like deployments and building things and common application environments, but I look at this and think, I've got all these old Ubuntu boxes. I've got old CentOS boxes. And before we came across this tool, I was just planning to stand up an entirely new system, build that from scratch with Nix, and then migrate everything over. But with these tools, we could essentially reuse the same box. What we did in this case is detach the storage for the stuff that is actually vital and you don't want to lose it. So detach that storage, rebuild the box in place with Nix OS using Nix OS and portable Nix, and then reattach the storage and it's in production. I didn't have to create a new VPS or I didn't have to migrate anything. The data is right there because it's just remounted.
1: And you don't have to get like a complicated environment set up on your local machine to go trigger Nix OS anywhere. If you get Nix Portable, that's enough.
0: And you don't even necessarily have to use Nix OS, right? That's what's so mind-blowing to me, is that it's cross-distro compatible for the portability stuff. I mean, you could have Arch, so you could have the AUR and the Nix tooling all on one system.
1: Yeah, that's what's so powerful is I think Nix Portable just sort of takes the, like, you can rely on Nix. If you've got a setup in Nix, you can just bring that with you and you know it'll work. It takes that to the next level because you don't have to worry or fuss about the, like, getting Nix installed on your system. Now, on a real machine that I was committed to using as a workstation for a long time or something, sure, I'd probably just install Nix, probably with the determinant system.

0: Yeah, maybe Vim. You know, a couple like base packages that are easy. You know, you don't care about a particular version. You don't need the latest one. Sure. Okay. Great. But yeah, for anything else, yeah. Anything custom, anything you really care about.
1: I can't help but think about all these hours that are being burned by these distro makers to do a job that I'm not even using them for anymore. That's pretty wild. And I know a lot of people initially were really hesitant about Flatpaks, but the thing that I have come to really appreciate about them is I can have a nice, solid base, and I can have essentially rolling user land applications. That works so well for me, especially on Nix with the NixOS release model. You know, I really like, because then I can make one big change and that'll change out my desktop environment version. But my applications are fresh all the time. When there's a new version of Element or Telegram, I have it that day. And you combine it now with something like Nix Portable, where you could be on SUSE, you could be on Fedora, you could be on Debian, and you're just dropping this thing in a folder. You don't even have to have root. Right? It goes beyond just the fact that you can install the Nix package manager. You can just all have it working out of this one directory. And the power of it to like pull in a flake and do NixOS anywhere and just reload a system through kexec. Like the power of it is remarkable.
0: It's neat too, because there's a flake interface now for like the set of Nix packages. So mm-hmm. like if it's packaged that way, you can just do Nix run, Nix packages, hashtag, and then the package name. So on the last self-hosted, you were talking about Dua CLI, right? The nice little NC Duo alternative written in Rust. Well, I wanted to give that a try, and I wanted to do some cleanup on my hard drive before I was playing around with all this. Boom. Nix pack, you know, Nix, mm-hmm. 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Done.
1: 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God, do we have a lot of them. And so, like, I had to have something. And it was a couple of years ago. It was at that moment I was like, I don't want to use anything else with my family. Bitwarden's open source, so I can trust it. And I know that it's trusted by millions of individuals and teams out there. And I know Wes has been using it for a while at that point, so I knew he liked it. But then now that I've been a user for a while, because I went to bitwarden.com/migrate, I've really appreciated just the kind of long-term incremental updates that have just made it better and easier and more realistic for larger and larger groups of users to use a password manager and a secrets manager like Bitwarden. And I think it's just the best on mobile too. So go try it out. It's really low hanging fruit. Even if you've already got something and maybe you don't want to switch or maybe you're not ready, I bet you know a friend, a family member, or maybe your workplace that could use this. So send them all over to bitwarden.com/Linux.
2: Now, we have a bit of housekeeping this week. Coming up next week, we're doing a double Linux Unplugged recording on our regular time on Sunday. So if you want to join for an exciting live episode, that would be the time to do it. And then later in the week, we're doing another pre-record. That is, Chris, you're going on a trip, so we're doing these pre-recordings so that you can just, like, take the day, well, the week off, really, right?
1: Yeah, hopefully, at least to some degree. I think we might live record the boost segment from the road, so that way when folks send in boosts, we can cover those live. We have never done anything like that before, but that might still happen. Yeah, I'm going to take a little family road trip. Wes is going to do a little traveling too, and we're going to try to talk you into taking some travel time too. So we'll all kind of be away, getting some fresh air and some vitamin D for a little bit, and then we'll return back to our regularly scheduled program. 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And if you just subscribe to the RSS feed, you'll just get it when we release it like regular. You don't have to worry about it. Members, you might get it a little early in your member feed. So that's something to watch for. So we'll do the double recording on June 11th. And that'll come out for the RSS feed listeners just at the regular scheduled time. And for you livers, that means we won't have any live episodes on the 18th or the 25th.
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1: And our baller boost this week comes in from

0: listener Woody, who sent in a total of 206,612 sats. I've been an Unplugged listener since 2019. Since then, I've ditched Macs and I've built Arch desktops. I made a website with Linode. I started a Git-based note-taking workflow. I started using ButterFS snapshots. I created my own secure boot keys. I began self-hosting PhotoPrism, Jellyfin, and more. And it's all connected using Tailscale. I ditched iOS for Giraffing OS, and now I'm dabbling in Nextcloud. All these things were ideas after LUP episodes. Tinkering is fun, and I learned a lot. Thanks, guys, and here's a big thumbs up for Ham Radio. Okay, all right. And he's got a zip code snuck in there, too, in the last four numbers there, Wes. Yeah, stay tuned on the Ham Radio stuff. He says, I have an idea. It'd be cool to walk through the basics of using SDR in Linux and then try to send and receive SSTV images from another listener. Wow, that'd be cool. He suggests a photo of Levi.
1: Or the love it. That seems to be somewhere in near Canberra, Australia.
0: Ah, you could discuss the tooling and different approaches. So this is where I want to start with ham radio, is I want to figure out where the crossover is between Linux and ham radio. And I know it's likely going to be with software-defined radio. So I want to learn, too. Thank you very much for the boost.
1: Howdy from down under there. That's great. Rotted mood boosts in. With 103,000 sats.
2: I hoard that which your kind covet.
1: Starting out with happy late birthday to Brent.
3: Oh, thanks.
1: Hope it was great.
3: It was.
1: Also, the ham radio challenge sounds awesome. Don't know if I'll make it to Linux Fest like I want to, but I'd be willing to join the crew and go after a ham license. Something I've wanted to do for a long time. And then Rotted Mood came in for a third boost just to say, another boost to help you get to that 1 million mark this week.
0: Thanks, Rotted Mood. I will put you down as interested in the ham shenanigans.
3: Splint boosted in three boosts for a total of 41,999 Satoshis.
0: Ooh, I like that number. Kind of just rolls right off the old tongue, doesn't it? Hey, rich lobster!
3: How is Chris's living situation? We hear about the studio, the RV, his neighbor, the Cottonwood disaster, but does he live in a house? In the RV? What types of buildings? I simply can't figure it out. Is the RV big enough to fit everyone in the Fisher family, really?
0: No.
1: And yet you cram a Brent in there, too.
0: Sometimes. I'm going to try to cram you in there tonight. That's funny. I think sometimes I'm intentionally a little vague for just operational security. I think I sometimes just keep it a little loose, and I figure the people who listen closely kind of put it together. Dom, you're a new outsider. You brought inside the Komodo recently. Apologize for no underwear. What do you notice? It's right. The studio is a townhouse. That's got to be a little odd. Not what you expect.
4: Well, right away I noticed the no underwear. So that was the first thing that I noticed.
0: How could you not?
1: It's hot in here.
0: Yeah.
4: But actually, I would say over the years of listening, it matches what I had in my head. You know, like the studio space is here in the townhouse, and I've been out to the RV and to the farm. Like, I don't think there's any surprises. And yeah. I live in a house with a ton of people, too. Even though I have a house, I have like seven people that all live in there. So I'm used to like, hey, you just cram things in where you can.
0: Yeah. You do have a big family. Yeah. So a lifetime ago when I was a young lad, and house prices were at a different place than they are today. It sounds so privileged to say this, but I was in my early 20s and bought a house because it was cheaper than paying for rent. Now I could not afford to buy the studio. It's so funny how things have changed. So I bought this over a decade ago and lived in it for a while. Inevitably, when the last batch of renters was done with their lease, we decided, this is probably around 2014 timeline, 2015, maybe 2017, actually. We decided to move into the studio and convert the downstairs area into kind of like a production area and the upstairs area into like an office area. I then discovered that for my mental health, I cannot live where I work. I wanted to be that guy because it's so economical and it just makes so much sense with podcasting. But I only will work. I will work until 10 p.m. I'll wake up at 5:30 a.m. and I'll immediately begin working, and I'll do it every day, 7 days a week, and I won't stop. So I had to go somewhere else where I could have a break. And the RV really provides this great opportunity to change it up, go places that kind of get me out of a funk or change up the scenery. It is tricky with a family of five, but they also live with their mom. It's shared custody, so it's manageable. it does get tight, but we have a big yard now, so they're able to get out and go play around. I hope that answers the question, right? I think I answered the question there. Yeah, so I, like a maniac, I guess I should just to connect it all, 7-8 years ago, decided to get an RV for road tripping. And doing the shows on the road, I wanted to have a stable, solid production setup. And then on that road trip, I was like, I could live in this. This is fine. This is, what's the big deal? It turned out I don't need a big house. And then just decided to keep going that way. And so far, that's what I've done. I imagine one day I might find a piece of land and build a little house on it. But,
4: you know, I'm in the same spot as you, as I bought a house 2008-ish in a little town outside of Olympia. The cost, that I'm blown away constantly that that house is worth how much it is now versus what I paid for it, and how fast those things change. Yeah. Mm-hmm. And my oldest is 20. And I look at her walking into the current economy and how she's going to get started and where she can find a place to rent or find a job that even can afford what rents are. And I'm talking about in my little mountain town that's 30 miles outside of Olympia.
0: Mm-hmm. I know it just wouldn't be doable today. So I'm really grateful that we do have this space because, you know, when I do the shows on the road, then I come back and it's so nice to just have like the mixer set up and everything's wired and the computers all have their job and they have the software installed and it's all routed correctly and it just works. And the internet isn't based on cellular or space internet, you know? So it's really great to have a physical spot. Plus I can get into work mode and where I have Jupes parked up at the farm's like 25 minutes away. So it's not a big commute for me. Just enough time to listen to about a podcast once a day.
3: Splint continues by sharing a little story of their own. This week at work in a Microsoft shop, I did my compulsive Pac-Man SYU and my laptop froze. I rebooted it and the boot image wasn't found. Luckily for me, I had my magic USB with me, so I managed to fix it by removing and installing the kernel again. I mentioned this with a little laugh to the guy next to me who just hit back, "That's what you get for running Linux." The install is a basic GNOME, nothing fancy. I'm a professional developer, and the other guy, though, is a senior. He has nearly every Azure certification, and maybe, or maybe not, the Microsoft logo tattooed above his heart. This week was a difficult one.
0: Oh, yeah, man. Boy, that used to be the way it went all the time. The Mac guys, too. The Mac guys. You know, you're at a conference, you're trying to hook up your Linux laptop to the projector. It doesn't work. The Mac guys are always laughing. Of course, now we get to rib them about dongles. So, this sucks because obviously you could flip that around on the Microsoft guy and be like, well, it takes you 10 seconds to download the wrong thing and get a virus on your computer. That's got to suck too, right? Like, I get it. I understand. Everybody's got their confirmation biases. That's really what's at play there. But,
1: you know, when you reboot your system and then you can't get in your meeting because you're doing Windows updates.
0: Oh, man.
1: It doesn't really happen on Arch.
0: Yeah, like you go to you just want to shut down because you're running late and you're trying to leave. And then Windows wants to automatically install some updates. Or what about the fact that you can't buy a machine these days without having it preloaded with tons of crap that runs 16 different installers that all automatically update and want to auto download stuff? How do you like that? Because guess what? Linux doesn't do that. And the Mac does, too. So it just really depends on you know, where your pain is at. The nice thing is, you know, with Linux is that's a fixable solution, right? You have a lot of different paths. You'd have to know how to do it, but you have a lot of different paths to resolve that problem. With Windows, you're pretty much just going to nuke and pave when that kind of thing happens.
1: Yeah. I don't love having to fix or troubleshoot grub. I don't want to touch the Windows boot setup.
0: Oh my God.
1: 10-foot pole.
0: The repair mode in the installer it's so bad. I mean, I've probably done it a grand total of 3 times in as many years. And every time I'm like, this is from one of the largest software companies in the world. They just get to do this with one of the largest desktop platforms in the world. They can get away with this and nobody says anything. Like, it's crazy.
1: And anything's wrong, you get a blue screen, no helpful error messages.
0: Yeah, man, we feel you though. Thanks for boosting it and sharing the pain. we'll commiserate with you, Splint. VTelnet comes in with 14,038 sats. And just says, a great show. Greetings from Chile. Awesome. Great to know you're out there.
1: True Grits boosts in with 18,000 cents.
0: Hey, Grits.
1: Referring to episode 512, The Sound of Rust. Excellent episode. Really enjoyed the Bitcoin Dad. Hope he comes back on LUP in the future. I also really enjoy being a Jupiter Party member, since during my phases where I don't have the mental capacity to boost, I don't have to worry too much that my favorite podcast network is going to start running underwear ads.
0: But if you got some great underwear with tucks on them, let us know. We could... We could talk about that. Yeah, we got the Bitcoin Dad set up with Pipewire after the show, and he was using that setup for the last episode we recorded.
1: It's wonderful.
0: It's working good.
1: Real quick, Defective Phoenix came in with 2,500 sats, but no message provided. We appreciate it all the same.
3: 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Thank you. Have you checked out ko-fi.com as a possible addition to Memberful? I don't mean to criticize, but the Memberful site is not what I would call intuitive. So if you would ultimately get a similar or larger cut of the memberships than you would with Memberful, then maybe it's worth considering. If you do decide to test it out, you could first mention it maybe on office hours and ask some of us to beta test it for you. And I'm sure we would love to do that as some potentially new supporters. As always, love you all.
0: I haven't looked into it. I will check it out. You know, Memberful, the site isn't perhaps great, but they do have, like, you could build your own site and then embed the stuff.
1: Right.
0: That's something to consider. But thank you for the information. I will check out Ko-Fi. Mars X-Ray comes in with 5,000 sats. This is my last batch of sats via Fountain. I'm heading back to Antennapod, and until Antennapod gets sats, my future sats to you guys will be via Albi. Keep up the great work. Yeah, I think Fountain had a rough update because I have heard from probably a dozen people that are bailing on Fountain, which is a shame because I heard from Oscar that they're shipping an update on Tuesday that's a massive improvement for Android. But, you know, they're moving so fast that I think what happens is they have regressions and then they fix those regressions super fast. But that week in between updates is killer for some people.
1: Especially if you're, you know, you don't care that much. You're just kind of dabbling in the 2.0 mm-hmm. stuff and then your podcast stop working. I get it.
0: I'm hooked on the activity feed and on earning sats. I love looking up and be like, oh, I just earned 200 sats. Listen to that podcast. I can't help it. I like it. On iOS, Fountain is rock solid too. So that also makes it annoying that it's kind of mm-hmm. buggy on Android. Mm-hmm. But if you think about it, that streaming sats stuff, that's probably not super easy. Nobody else is doing that. It's probably using a little bit more resources. They're probably really trying to get that refined. So I'd say come back in 6 months if you're curious.
1: Loomer comes in with 2,000 sats and just proposes a new name for our buddy Giraffine OS. How about Giraffine OS for drama or what?
0: I hate to go there. I have a lot of respect for what the project is done, and I know that the people involved are sensitive, but that's funny. That's good. I think it's in good hands now. I feel like it's in good hands.
3: Scott comes in with 4,321 sats. Thank you, Wes, for telling me about Lapsy. Even though it is in pre-alpha according to the website, this already feels exactly like what I wanted from VS Code. But that it always has been a little bit bloated. Still need to daily drive for like a week to see if that will stick, but this is giving me a permanent favorite editor feels.
1: Aw, I'm glad to hear that.
3: Also, you guys should definitely try to get a system set up for using pre-episode value tags if you plan to bring guests on more often. Just add it to the list of podcasting 2.0 features to play with.
0: In the future, when we roll our own RSS feeds, we will do per episode splits. So when we have a guest on, they will be included in the split for that. Right now, we can only apply it at the entire feed level, not at the per episode level. So we don't have that yet, but it'll be coming. All round us out. Bearded Maniac comes in wishing Brent a happy birthday from Morocco.
3: Oh, wow. Thank you.
0: 2,000 sats. Yeah. We have AC Bennett Dev, I bet, right? Something like that comes in with 12,000 sats saying, thanks for an awesome community and helping me connect to the tech world. I'm a lifelong musician turned software engineer. Your pods really help make that transition. It feels like hanging with friends. Well, thank you for the value. Faraday Fedora comes in with 6,500 sats to round us out. Uh-oh, he's also leaving Fedora and he's sending us the sats on the way out.
1: Leaving Fountain.
0: Oh, yeah, Fountain, right. Thank you. Fedora on the brain, though, I suppose, because he's Faraday Fedora.
1: Yeah, Peterson, the teacher, also boosted in saying, I'm done with Fountain. I hereby bequeath you all my sats, which was 4,000. So thank you.
0: That's very generous. You know, you could move them to the next app.
1: Totally.
0: It's an open network, but we will take them and use them wisely. And let us know how it goes. Check back in. Remember, if you're not happy with the app, because sounds like there was a bug that definitely got out, you can just get Albi. GetAlbi.com, then you just boost from the podcast index or using the Podverse player. Cast-O-Matic has recently introduced Albi support, and Antennapod, I believe one day will also have Albi support if they can get somebody to step up and write the code. 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
1: Real quick shout out to a user 4939 blah blah blah who sent us 1980 sats, a little below our normal cutoff, but sounds like 1980 is their birth year and they had to switch their podcast app, get Bitcoin, get a wallet, and do a lot of learning, but they think it was all worth it.
0: You know, I really do want to say thank you when people take the time to do that, because that is the hardest part of the process. Once you have it set up, it's so stupid simple. I love it. Like it's a well-worn path for me now. So I'm beyond the point where I remember setting it up. But when I look at the journey some people go down, depending on which pathway you go, it can be tricky. If you just follow the path I say, which is get Albi and then go to the podcast index, it's pretty straightforward. But I understand not everybody listens to me.
1: Hey, we're Linux users, Chris. We like to find our own way with Nix Portable, you know?
0: Yeah. And you know, the other good news is, to be honest with you, it's getting easier every single month. And so as people try it, and if it doesn't work for them, if you come back in a little bit and try it, it should work for you. I know, it's a weird thing. But we had a grand total of 430,450 sats, 25 total boosts, and 16 boosters involved, including folks behind the scenes streaming. Just as I was setting up this morning, somebody was listening to the show and streaming sats.
1: I love that.
0: That's so great. So thank you, everybody who boosted in. We really do appreciate it. And of course, we really appreciate our members, too. This is a value for value production, and our goal here is to make the audience our largest customer. So we're always thinking about the audience first when we're making strategies and plans about what we want to talk about and what's incentivizing us to create these shows. We always want it to be to make our biggest customer happy. That's just good business, and that's why we want our biggest customer to be the audience. Now, not one, but two picks for you before we get out of here. We were talking about mesh networks earlier today. You guys know I'm a big Tailscale fan, but there's not really a great Tailscale UI for the Plasma desktop.
5: Until today.
0: It's called KTail Control, and it's a Plasma UI to manage your Tailscale network. And you can get your stats in there. You can change settings like subnet routing. Of course, you can get the IP of all your individual nodes, and then you can minimize it down to your system tray. Your track.
1: Oh, this looks great.
0: Yeah, and it's being actively updated. It's like 5 megabytes in size. It's available on Flathub, and you can get up and running in just seconds. So we'll put a link to KTail CTL. And then if you're not a Tailscale user, I'm going to just mention another pick. I don't think I want to say what it does. You either know or you don't know. But SAB NZBD is now a Flatpak.
1: Whoa.
0: The entire SAB NZB downloader.
1: I have to give that a try.
0: Yeah, you can just install it as a Flatpak now. You don't have to set it up as a server or anything like that. And I can do all the work for you. That is a nice little win. And we'll put a link to that in the show notes as well. And I'm sorry, the first rule about Usenet is I can't talk about Usenet. So I cannot tell you what that's for. Well, boys, we got ourselves one more NixOS server now. Yeah.
1: Now just to do the rest.
0: Just a few more to go, right?
1: But we've got the tools.
0: I think I know what we're doing this evening. So don't forget, we are doing that double recording next Sunday. We'd love to have you join us at jblive.tv. 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
0: Yeah, we got the deets on that. Also, an attack that the archive.org was just under recently, changes that Canonical's got going, end of life's on Ubuntu. 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We'd love to hear from you. Thanks so much for joining us, and see you right back here next Sunday.

0: 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A good morning, a good evening, or wherever your timeline may fall, time-appropriate greetings, indeed, to one and all. This is The Launch, and my name is Chris.
1: And I'm Angela.
0: Hello, Angela. 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We'd love it if you call us live. 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And of course, our Mumble Room is going. You can join us in there. We have the Launch HQ chat room, all of it linked at weeklylaunch.rocks. Well, as we're settling into our 18th episode, you and I have been having a hell of a week.
1: Mm-hmm.
0: Hell of a week. Both of us, I think, are feeling a little bit of the burnout this week.
1: Mm-hmm.
0: And it sneaks up on you. I bet a lot of people start feeling this in the States around tax time.
1: Yeah.
0: It's like one more thing. Are you feeling it? Are you feeling like... You're probably okay. You got through the tax time.
1: I did.
0: At least that pressure's
1: gone. A couple of weeks ago, however, what I owed almost sent my account negative.
0: That's stressful.
1: I didn't realize it was going through the same time as my car payment.
0: Oh.
1: Yeah, that freaked me out. I was like, wait, didn't I just get paid? How come I don't have money?
0: Oh, the government took it.
1: Yeah, right? Like, oh, the app, there it is.
0: I mean, you know, I think burnout is a topic that I have sort of touched on over the years as I feel like I'm going through phases of like just a lot of stuff. Does it materialize for you in like the sense of just this overwhelming sensation of being busy?
1: Too busy, and I end up paralyzed.
0: Just yeah.
1: Total paralysis. Like I don't like to wait to the last minute on anything. I like to be on time. And I typically do, like I have so much discipline that I'll still achieve it in time, but I feel horrible waiting that long as well. But I just sometimes cannot get motivated. And right now there's so many things. I thought it was primarily that California trip, you know, like because there were so many unknowns and it's just so big in a short time frame. And unfortunately, we did not need to make that trip because his mom passed away, unfortunately. But here I am alive and well and paralyzed this morning,
0: oh, yeah.
1: You know, like despite so that's not on the table anymore. But like, you know, I got that speeding ticket. I need to stop by the courthouse and turn that in. But that whole thing freaks me out. But I need to do it because you have to do it within 30 days. I can't mitigate it or ask for a deferral.
0: Yeah, it sucks when it's tasked like that.
1: Yeah. And it's very similar to taxes. Like
0: yes.
1: Taxes are overwhelming. And then, yeah, and then we have Linux Fest coming up, you know.
0: The kid's birthday was this week.
1: An organizer, yeah, Dylan's 16th birthday.
0: Yeah.
1: And then my sister's getting married, and I haven't booked any of that.
0: Oh, my gosh.
1: I don't even know what to do. I think we might just go to Vegas for the day.
0: Hmm.
1: Yeah, just that Tuesday. I don't know.
0: It'd be a busy day, but...
1: Yeah, and then in addition to that, you know, Bella started trumpet lessons, and Abby's doing volleyball, you know, three times, two practices and a game every week. I'm just dying.
0: Yeah. Yeah. And then, of course, there's like all the regular stuff like job and
1: yeah,
0: kids getting sick.
1: Oh, yeah. This job thing. Oh, my gosh. I am combing through data that has corrupt. There's corruption. And I'm trying to identify what is making it do that because basically I need to search all transcripts for any DEIB, which is diversity, equity, inclusion and belonging. Content and tag it as such. But I don't know, something about the Snowflake query or the data, I don't know. It's just not, it's just putting the transcript all through all the rows. And so I can't search it adequately to
0: even
1: do this.
0: Yeah. You can't search it to identify it and then tag it.
1: Yeah. This is a huge priority project because it's tied to an executive order and it is so overwhelming. So
0: just a little extra work you didn't need. Yeah.
1: Oh, Wes is typing, and he's a programmer, right?
0: Yeah.
1: Or he's probably like, I have a code.
0: He's going to say, ask
1: Wes.
0: It out. You know what he'll say is you take that output, throw it through an LLM, and ask it to reformat it.
1: Right.
0: I think that'd be the Wes move right there.
1: That's funny. Yeah, Wes, you can't solve everything. Like, I know you can, but...
0: We need a Wes bot AI.
1: Right.
0: We just ask the Wes bot. Yeah, I wonder. So I'd like listeners to boost in and tell me what you do when you hit a burnout wall. And do you think burnout's a state of mind? Is it a matter of perspective shift? Is there tips and techniques you have to start getting ahead? Because, man, for me, this week has been just basically treading water. And I can tell I'm falling behind on a lot of stuff that I normally wouldn't. This is now marks 1 week of being on the road, escaping the rats. And we did spend the weekend at an RV resort, which is nice, but also like $700. So can't do that very often. Right. And Sunday after LUP, we packed up, and Monday morning at 5 a.m., we left the RV resort, and I'm like, oh, I got to get gas because I'm running off generator sometimes, so I need to keep the gas topped off. So I pull into a gas station, and it's early, so it's pretty empty, other than there's two school buses there also filling up because they're getting ready to go pick up kids. And so it's funny because I've never seen school bus drivers in this setting. Right. Where they're just like chilling outside their bus, like listening to like some radio show or something, like before their day has started, really.
1: And you're like, here's my business card.
0: And I just, yeah. Like, hey, you want to sell that bus? No. So I fill the rig up, which is ridiculously expensive because it's a 100-gallon tank, and get in the rig, and I'm ready to go, right? And I always have this process with the RV is when I stop it, shut down all the accessories. So I turn off the air, turn off the headlights. Shut her down. And then when I go to start her up, I reverse that process. The first thing I do is I crank the starter position to start, which brings the steps in. Those are powered by the truck battery, the DC battery. So I let that come in because they're motorized and they take quite a bit of voltage to actually pull the steps in. And then everything else finishes, and then I crank the engine. I've always done it this way. Well, this time, because it was the morning and we were kind of in a rush because Hadiya needed to be at our office by 6:30 a.m. So wherever we ended up, we needed to be there, and then we needed to do a car shuffle and then get her to our office by 6:30 a.m. So I'm moving kind of quick, jump in the driver's seat, and I just crank it all the way to start without waiting for the steps to come in, which, you know, has worked. I've done it occasionally. And what I get is the click. And like...
1: You changed your pants.
0: I'm like, oh no! And Hadiya and I have radios, so I message you. The RV isn't starting. Give me a couple minutes. You know that kind of thing. Try it again. Click, click, click, click, click, click, click. Oh crap! And then like, I have parallel thought processes. One of which is, okay, how do I troubleshoot this? Is this a starter issue? Is this an electrical issue? It's probably an electrical issue. It's probably a voltage issue. And then the second thought process is, oh my God, what does this mean if I'm stuck at a gas station? Is somebody going to come repair my RV at a gas station? Am I going to block this gas station for four or five hours? How are we getting Hadiya to work? Am I going to go to the studio and leave the RV at a gas station? Am I going to stay here? What about my work? Like I'm thinking about all that.
1: Yeah.
0: While I'm also trying to think about, is this a voltage issue? What do I got to do to get the voltage up, right? Well, in my RV, they very thoughtfully have built this emergency start feature, and it connects my lithium house bank to my starter battery. And it provides some voltage from my lithium bank to my truck starter battery. And I hit that. I hold it because you have to hold it because it keeps the contact open or closed, whatever the case may be. And I crank the starter. Click. Well, it did a little better that time. I actually heard it try to turn. And I realize what's going on here is I've got an old battery. Probably 8 years old.
1: Mm-hmm.
0: And it's died, but what I have is this thing called a battery tender that keeps it charged and kind of obscures the fact that my battery is dead because it keeps the voltage high.
1: Oh.
0: But it doesn't really have any depth. Like the voltage drops too low to actually start, and it's a big engine. It's a big starter. So I'm like, okay, so it shows good voltage, but it doesn't actually like retain that voltage once there's a draw. My battery shot. And I'm like, so what I need to do is dump a lot of power into this battery, right? Like what I need is more power. So I start up the onboard generator, which is a 50-amp generator, fire that sucker up and get it going. And then I do the emergency house connect. So I'm just dumping the voltage that's going into the battery bank, into the starter battery. And the starter battery goes from like 11 volts, and this is like a couple of minutes, to 12 volts. And then it gets to 13 volts. And right as it hits 13 volts, I turn the key, starts right up. And it starts running. I'm like, all right, I'm not touching it. Let's get out of here.
1: Jeez.
0: Then I message Hadiya on the radio. I got it started. She's like, oh, thank God.
1: Wow. Oh, wait, so are you replacing that battery?
2: Yeah, yeah. Or, yeah. So now we're back at the shop.
1: Oh, my gosh.
2: Yeah, we're back at the shop today, and we're getting the battery. We're like, I guess we know where we're going. We're going straight to the shop. Mm-hmm. And they're going to they've already done it today.
1: Nice.
2: But, you know, that's chaos, and it's just so much cognitive overhead every day figuring out, okay, what are we going to do with this thing? Is it safe? What about all our cars? It's been a huge brain load. And so everything else is just like falling by. I mean, it's just causing massive burnout because it's like
1: constant,
2: constant busyness, mm-hmm, just to find out where to just spend the night.
1: Mm-hmm.
2: Oh, now, I think after we're done at the shop, we'll head out into the woods for a few days. We've got a few places for the next couple days because I'm deploying if you've got a camper, if you've got a trailer, if you've got an RV, if you've got an SUV you can sleep in, you need to know about Harvest Host. Not a paid membership. In fact, I've been paying them for years. If anything, they should send me some money. So I'm going to put an affiliate link in the show notes. But Harvest Host is a membership program designed for RV travelers, and you get overnight stays at a network of locations in North America. And they're expanding, I think, other places, but right now it's just the U.S. and Canada.
1: Is it Airbnb, but for open lots?
2: Basically. Wineries, breweries, distilleries, museums, golf courses.
1: Oh, it's businesses.
2: Yeah. It's like it's a brilliant program. So instead of paying for a campsite, members of Harvest Host, because there is an annual membership to Harvest Host, but you don't pay like a traditional camp fee when you go to these places. You're encouraged to support the business by, like, if it's a winery, buy a wine. If it's a beer, you know, brewery, buy a beer. If it's a, you know, buy a round of golf, or if they sell a sandwich, buy a sandwich. Essentially, you know, you're supporting a small business, and it's also by them putting themselves on Harvest Host, giving exposure to their business because it's bringing in customers.
1: Yeah,
2: and it's my favorite are the farms and the golf courses because they're really, like, the farms can be really fun. There's, like, an alpaca farm nearby.
1: Oh, cool.
2: And the alpaca are just walking all over the place, which is, that's neat if you got kids. And then the Tulalip Golf Course is one of them. And they've got a restaurant.
1: So nice.
2: You know, they got burgers. So some of the stuff can be pretty nice. As of 2025, Harvest Host has, and this number is always increasing, so this number is probably old now, but nearly 95 individual locations in North America, 9,500.
1: Okay, I was going to say.
2: Yeah, 9,500.
1: Was that in Washington or
2: in
1: Snohomish County?
2: In this
1: County?
2: Area, it's like, it's probably, yeah, there's probably 95 in Snohomish and King County alone.
1: Yeah.
2: It's crazy. And you could travel across the country just staying at Harvest House.
1: So is there an additional fee?
2: Yeah, so it's got a...
1: time?
2: It's no.
1: No, it's included in the membership.
2: You get a yearly fee, and then you're just encouraged to, like, support the business. So we're going to stay on a farm, and they sell cookies, pies, and, like, steak.
1: Oh, your favorite.
2: Yeah, so I like all those things. Yeah. So it's like, well, we were going to get steak anyways. We might want a pie anyway. So, like, you know, you end up spending $25 in food that you get to eat, and you get to stay there.
1: That you get to eat. Yeah,
2: right?
1: Oh, my goodness.
2: Right? I mean, it's great. So that's the upside. Like, we're trying to make the best of it and using Harvest Host to, like, pick some of our favorite locations. Like, I think we might do the alpaca farm this weekend if it works out.
1: Ooh.
2: Plus, it's kind of close to where Abby will be doing volleyball, so it kind of works out
1: nice,
2: you know, for travel.
1: Yep.
2: So trying to be a little strategic about it, but, you know, you start moving around a lot and things start happening, like your battery dies or a slide starts having issues. Like, everything's good now, knock on wood.
1: Mm-hmm.
2: But the more you are constantly using it like this, the higher that there is for failure and entropy. So I'd love to know what your tips are for burnout, because hoo-wee. Boost in. Let us know your burnout tips, advice, tricks, or call in. And share your thoughts. 774-462-5667. Well, Andrews, did you hear about Blue Origin's star-studded launch?
1: I did.
2: It was a big deal yesterday as we record. And CBS News covered it because, of course, their very own Gail King, bestie of Oprah, went up into space. So they had to at least cover the event.
3: Liftoff. New Shepard has cleared the tower.
4: Our very own Gail King back on solid ground this afternoon after being part of a historic flight to space this morning. That was the moment she blasted off on this 62-mile journey aboard Jeff Bezos' Blue Origin rocket. Once in space, they experienced weightlessness. They got a whole new perspective on life down here.
5: Look at the moon! You guys, I will have to tell you, look at the moon!
4: Look at the moon. On their way back, the parachutes opened to help slow the capsule's descent. And we also want to show you the moment the crew landed safely back on Earth in the West Texas desert. And everybody breathed a sigh of relief.
2: You hear them screaming in the background.
4: Being back on Earth.
2: Yeah, a couple of them get out and actually literally kiss the ground. So this is, I think, really to promote Blue Origin's space tourism business. So we don't have full ticket prices right now, but you can reserve a spot. You can reserve a seat for $150,000.
1: Mm-hmm.
2: You don't get on the flight fully. You just reserve the seat.
1: Yep. That's crazy.
2: I want, like, how much would you be willing to pay to go up for a 10-minute space flight? Well, it's 11 minutes in total, including the launch and coming back down. So it's a few minutes up in space.
1: Mm-hmm. Yeah, I guess, what is it? Wow, my math might be totally wrong. But if it's 62 miles and it's 6 minutes up, it's 100 miles per hour?
2: Probably around there. Yeah.
1: Average?
2: Yeah.
1: Average is what it would be. Yeah. Hmm. Yeah, I don't know. And then they, free floated?
2: For a few minutes, you get to free float, yeah.
1: And then how, because like, I saw the rocket, but how does it, then it just falls?
2: Yeah, and then parachutes down.
1: I didn't see a parachute in the landing picture.
2: Yeah,
1: did
2: they
1: you?
2: Actually come, I saw it land, and they did it in the desert, and there's a lot of wind and air, and so it looks like this really rough landing, but it's really just kicking up a bunch of dirt. It's got a two-stage parachute system. It's got one while it's higher up. And then after it's fallen, just falling for a while, it launches another one. And when you hear those gals screaming in the clip, that's after the last parachute, deploy. They're like, oh, my God, we're going to live.
1: So you actually saw it landing? Because I've only seen pictures and video after when they're trying to stage their exit.
2: Back, I'll link it in the show notes. I went back and watched it from beginning to end for research for the show because there's a funny moment in the launch that I wanted to play for you.
1: Okay. Perfect.
2: Yeah, because they've made a big deal about this, and it is neat. This is the first time an all-female crew has gone to space in 60 years. But I think we're kind of overstating it to a degree of just how historic it is. And I was fine with it until, like, the extremely self-congratulatory talk continued now for 2 days.
6: And I'm so proud of us. I really am proud of me because I never in a gazillion years thought I could do this. And I just saw a video of us walking up the, I don't want to call it plank, but what's the proper?
2: You know, Katy Perry says that, you know, she experienced love and learned how much love there is for herself. And for her, she's what she said. But, you know, and they talk about it. They talk about it like it was this, like they're astronauts. They're calling themselves astronauts now. And they talk about the training regime they went through. Well, they actually touch on that during the launch right before the rocket. And I don't know. It's just funny when you listen to the way they talk about it and then actually compare it to what's happened. There's a bit of a delta.
7: Transition to onboard hydraulic pumps.
1: And this right Star Trek
8: here is
1: sounds.
8: The moment that they've been training for. 2 days becoming a crew, becoming a team.
9: After you go through an experience like this, it's more than a team. It's almost like a family. You are so tight to go through something as intense
7: executing
9: as this.
7: Executing aft fin built-in test.
2: So you hear it there. They trained for 2 days. Mm-hmm. So they talk about all the training. A couple of them opted to do additional training on their own. But they trained for 2 days, and I looked up the training. The training includes how to fasten your seatbelt.
1: Okay.
2: The training includes how to talk back to the base. And then they also coordinated how they would enter and leave before and after taking off and returning. And then they covered some emergency, like, procedures and things like that. But we're talking 2 days, total flight time of 11 minutes from launch to landing. It's neat.
1: Mm-hmm.
2: Right, it's cool, and I'm glad they're doing it because I think it's pushing this forward.
1: Mm-hmm.
2: Is it historic? Right, like what some people are pointing out is that we also just had a couple of astronauts that were stranded up in space for like 280 days.
1: Mm-hmm.
2: That's a hell of a story.
1: Yeah,
2: they get back and it's like, all right, thanks for rescuing us, and they get like two interviews, and then we move on. That's like a real heroism story, and it's just I don't know how these things. Why some things get covered, why some things don't.
1: Another angle is for this or an importance is encouraging girls to enter STEM activities.
2: Yeah. Oh, yeah, for sure. There is aspects to it that I think are definitely, you know, positive. That's why I kind of wish it wasn't as hollow as it was. Like, while they're up there, they're just taking selfies and stuff like that. It was kind of cringe.
1: It was very cringe. Yeah. I was like, I was going to say interesting, but you know
2: cringe.
1: What? It was cringe. It was super cringe.
2: That's the problem. It's like they kind of wrecked it.
1: Yeah.
2: It felt like Bezos was
1: a production.
2: Yeah. And you know, like Bezos let his lady go hire like a custom designer for the outfit. So they were like tailor-made blue jumpsuits that.
1: They look good. But, you know, I was actually really surprised that they didn't have any kind of
2: helmet
1: apparatus.
2: Yeah. The whole thing's pressurized. I'm sure. They go up 62 miles, they hang for a bit, and then they fall back down.
1: Mm-hmm.
2: But, yeah, they'd be goners if they open that hatch because they don't have any protection.
1: Was there any footage of the launch from the inside?
2: I don't think, not that I've seen.
1: Yeah.
2: That'd be interesting.
1: Because, I mean, obviously they had cameras in this pod.
2: Yeah.
1: Or
2: There was GoPros shuttle. Mounted. It was like a pod, yeah.
1: Yeah.
2: Mm-hmm. Like a capsule.
1: Because I'd be interested to see, like, their Botox. How did their, you know...
2: They looked all right. Their
1: implants
2: hair was all...
1: not explode or something.
2: Their hair was all over the place.
1: What are the rules? Yeah, I saw that.
2: Yeah, it was really funny. This is Blue Origin's 11th human spaceflight. So they've done more than that, but this is the 11th with humans on board.
1: Is this the first public, like, highly publicized one? I'm not familiar with Blue Origin.
2: This is. Maybe the other one, they did another one a little bit ago where William Shatner and a few others went up.
1: Oh, I remember that.
2: Yeah.
1: Mm-hmm.
2: And so I think Blue Origin's been kind of playing this game to try to steal a little bit of the SpaceX glow. Right on. Go for it. More competition, I suppose. But I was just curious what you out there would be willing to pay. Realistically, would you pay... For 10 minutes, $10,000? $1,000 a minute? Or does it have to be under $1,000 before you're, you know, like, imagine 100 years from now where this is just like part of a amusement park ride. You know?
1: Right.
2: It's like maybe a $50 ticket and you get blasted up, you hang for a few minutes, and you fall back down. And it's just an amusement park ride at Disneyland or whatever.
1: Mm-hmm.
2: That's where it could go one day. You never know. So boost in, tell me what, or call in and tell me how much you would actually be willing to spend. A lot or a little, I don't care. I just want to know.
10: Call the launch. We're standing by. 774-462-5667. That's the line. 774.
2: We did get some voicemails, Andrews.
1: Woohoo!
2: We did. And in fact, I think we got 5 in total because we got one last one at right as I was getting on the air. And our first voicemail comes from a repeat caller, as we like. We love our repeat callers, and it's a guy named Ryan.
11: Hey, Launch Crew. This is a guy named Ryan. Long time, fourth time, I think. Anyway, I think the question was about musical instruments. I played saxophone all through middle school, alto saxophone, and then baritone saxophone in high school. I've got my 12-year-old playing a French horn. For about the last year and a half. Sounds amazing. I have no idea how a brass instrument works. and then my youngest started taking lessons for the ukulele. It's a nice little rainbow ukulele that he plays. He's 9 and 3 months in, just killing it. And it's just awesome to see them learn and grow and develop a talent that I never had. Wild experience. Anyway, thanks for the great topic. Thanks for the great show, and talk to you later. Bye.
2: He makes a great point there. It's like, yeah, I don't have the musical talent, so it is a lot of fun to watch the kids.
1: It is. Yeah, Abby is a natural at anything she touches. She's learning guitar and piano right now.
2: Yeah, yeah, for sure. I'm excited to see how Bella enjoys her process of learning. You know, when she really decides to commit to something, she goes all in. She's just fearless.
1: Yeah. No, yeah. She is, and she's very good. At her first trumpet lesson last week, he identified two things. One, he suggested that it seemed like her experience level was that she started at the beginning of the year when she had only started
2: yeah.
1: like 5 or 6 weeks prior.
2: Right.
1: And the second thing is that she got your bigger lower lip. And so I had to buy a new mouthpiece for her.
2: Right, right.
1: And it's a lot easier for her.
2: Good,
1: so
2: good, good.
1: That was really cool. It really does help to have like somebody that knows something about the instrument, you know, relay some of this information. I think it's going to be well worth it for her.
2: Jeff, also PJ, called in and talked a little bit about music.
12: Hey, y'all. Jeff here. Okay, music, drums, Great. Heavy metal, of course. Some rock and roll, started on good old Led Zeppelin 70s and 80s stuff. Yeah, and drumming a long time and absolutely love it. That's my music thing. Also found it interesting, your rat wars. I've had pet rats. Yeah, they actually make pretty cool pets. They're extremely intelligent, obviously, and quite trainable. Train mine to do a couple tricks and come to me. I'd, you know, use treats to encourage them here and there, but got to the point where I didn't even have to. I could just set one down, run away, and chase me around the house. I was a kid, but yeah, they make good pets, believe it or not. And they're cute as hell. So they're not always bad, but they can be destructive, of course. So I got a question for you. What was your first car, both of you? And what did you learn to drive in? I was in a couple of vehicles, some older trucks, and a little tiny Honda Civic, one of my neighbors with a manual. So I learned my clutch on that, aside from motorcycles. That's my car. What's yours?
1: Oh, my goodness. Oh, this is exciting. Thank you for providing a question in return. Go ahead, Chris. Talk about what you learned.
2: My first car was a Buick Skylark. I think it was like an 83 or something like that.
1: It was old.
2: Grandma had passed away, or great-grandma had passed away, and that was her car. I don't think it had a ton of miles on it. It had one of those all super red kind of micro plush interiors. Power steering pump leaked. The oil leaked. I think the transmission might have leaked. It was, you know, probably an ideal beginner car for a kid my age because it was low value and low consequences.
1: Mm-hmm.
2: I did a lot of stupid things in that car.
1: Oh, so did I.
2: Yeah.
1: Okay, but I'm only referring to when I accidentally put it in reverse while we were going 50.
2: While we're doing 50 down the highway. Bonk. Dead. And then it actually kept working.
1: Yeah. I don't even
2: know how that's possible. It must have had some
1: safety
2: sort of
1: mechanism.
2: It had to have.
1: Yeah.
2: Do you remember your first car?
1: Oh, of course I do. A Hyundai Excel.
2: Yeah.
1: It was hatchback. It was gray. It was so cute. In fact, at karaoke night last week, I sang Tonight and the Rest of My Life by Nina Gordon.
2: Mm-hmm.
1: And I crashed my car to that song, which wasn't that hard. Like, so this car that I'm talking about, my first car, I crashed it about 8 days after getting my license.
2: Crashed it real good.
1: Real good. And that song, I had my Discman with aux speakers hooked up to it, and I had that song on repeat. So the chance of me crashing it to that song was really high. Anyway, I gave that brief story right before I sang the song, and I did okay with that. But so more importantly, what did you learn to drive on?
2: I think it was mostly that car because...
1: No.
2: What?
1: Frankie's Neon.
2: Oh, that's true. But right. I did know how to drive by them, but that was my first manual.
1: Oh, right. That's right.
2: Yeah.
1: Yeah.
2: Yeah, my buddy had an old Dodge Neon manual, and I haven't had it for a couple of months or something. I don't remember. And thankfully, it was a car that wasn't mine because I did not know how to drive a stick.
1: Mm-hmm. Yeah.
2: And it takes a minute to learn. At least it did for me.
1: Yep.
2: It's a lot of in that car.
1: Yep. I learned on my car.
2: Yeah.
1: Like, I never drove my parents' car, but I did get super confused about letting off the clutch
2: mm-hmm.
1: to make the car go.
2: Yeah.
1: Like, I could not get it to go forward. And so we did the, you know, Chinese dance or whatever. Like, my mom got out and got in the driver's seat, and then I sat in the passenger seat, and it went just fine. And so then we switched back, and I was like, oh, do I need to let off the clutch? So.
2: She probably should have given you that tip. She probably should have.
1: No, she probably did. It's a lot. There's three pedals down there.
2: And you got to time it. And
1: yeah.
2: You know,
1: make it die.
2: Yeah. And if you know, as a kid, you don't even know what it's doing. You just know these pedals are a thing. You don't even know why they're there.
1: Right.
2: And I have heard that rats do make good pets. That they're very smart. I don't know if I agree they're cute, though.
1: Okay.
2: That's where I think I disagree with PJ. But I have heard they do make good pets. I am not in the market for a rat pet, though. Kyle left a voicemail. I think it's Kyle. You'd listen and tell me what you think.
1: Okay.
13: Hey, Chris and Angela. This is Kyle with Joe from Lansing. I'm not on the live stream often, maybe six times in the last 8 years. But I wanted to call in and tell you that I have my own battle bus, kind of like Brett, but it's a bit newer. It's set up to be reconfigured to cargo, sleeping, or personnel transport as needed. I've been driving 12 to 15 hour trips for the last 30 years for vacations. My most crazy one was my brother and adult sons did a 36-hour trip to Carson City from Michigan.
1: Whoa.
13: I always plan for 20 minutes every 2 hours, and it seems to work out good. I'm looking forward to finally meeting everybody at Linux Fest Northwest this year.
1: Woo!
13: Look for me in my Hunter Orange nerd cap. See you later. I'm always interested in a call back live if I can actually answer.
2: All right, Kyle, we'll add you. Well, I think it was Kyle. Let me know what it was. I'll add you to the list. Chris called in too and also said he'd be willing for some live calls. So I'm making a list, and I'm checking it twice. That sounds like a pretty sweet rig.
1: Mm-hmm.
2: Some serious road tripping, and I'm stoked about Linux Fest Northwest. Our next voicemail came from a very special caller, our very own Editor Drew.
1: Ooh.
14: Hey, guys. It's Editor Drew. So my instruments in high school, I actually played the flute for a little bit, was not very good at it. Played guitar, played some bass, wasn't particularly good at those, played harmonica, again, not really very good. So all of those kind of fell off. And these days, I mostly play keys, synthesizers, samplers, and drum machines. Yeah, that's about it. And then quick tip for Angela.
1: Ooh.
14: After, you know, spending 10 years of my life traveling up and down the East Coast for work, the number one thing that I have to say is baby powder. You know what it's for.
1: Oh, my goodness.
14: Thanks, guys. Love you. Miss you. Bye.
1: That's so funny. That is a good tip.
2: That is good, though.
1: Yeah, because, you know, it was, yeah, it would have probably been hot,
2: hot,
1: sweaty,
2: leather seats,
1: clammy.
2: Yeah.
1: Yeah.
2: Baby powder is a good tip. I had not. You know,
1: yeah,
2: thought of
1: do
2: that.
1: You have that in like your resource kit or first aid kit?
2: You know, there's been summers where I'm climbing a mountain and I got the heat on to take the heat off the engine and I'm just sweating it out like an animal. Great tips. Nice to hear from you, Editor Drew. And our last call came from Magnolia Mayhem this week.
15: You know, it's crazy. I was going to boost in and then I remembered that y'all have a call-in line. I was like, well, I need to move a bunch of my sats out of cold storage and then get them into my fountain wallet and stuff like that. Or I could just call in. And it's Mayhem. So there seems to be a lot of controversy among a lot of the JV listeners. It seems like most people were pro the gaming episode, and myself included. But seems like some people didn't like it, and I was thinking about it, and it seems like really a gaming episode is more about the audience and stuff, right? So why not make the gaming stuff on the launch and have more Linux-specific stuff on Linux Unplugged? But either way, this is – I kind of feel guilty, right, because I know I could send in money and put this in a boost, but also I could just call in and this is a lot more simple and I'm lazy. So here's my suggestion.
1: I love how he's driving that home.
15: Anyways.
1: Oh, that wasn't over.
2: You know, we like it either, a boost or a call. Either way, it's contributing to the show. So it is funny. We have this joke internally with Unplugged, and that is that whatever we do, 50% of the audience won't like it.
1: Yeah.
2: It means 50% of the audience does like it too. And so we haven't done a video gaming related episode. I said 2 years in the show, but it's probably been longer than that. Maybe even be 3 or 4 or 5 years. Because if you think about it, a lot of people who've adopted Linux, this is starting to change for sure, but a lot of people that adopted Linux have kind of made peace with not gaming on their computer, the early Linux adopters. So you can understand why people that are really into Linux podcasts, maybe they're not too interested in gaming.
1: Mm.
2: But at the same time, there's been a lot of technological innovations that have brought a whole new class of games and a whole new way of playing games to Linux, which is kind of our wheelhouse. So we did an episode. We picked a really well-known game so that way people could try to visualize as they listen and whatnot. But not everybody liked it. And I think that's not a bad idea that, you know, the launch one day could do like a gaming episode of some type. And, it, you know, the stakes probably wouldn't be as at least controversial.
1: Mm-hmm. Well, and there's so much accessibility now. I wonder if we couldn't get like a narration of the screen or something. I don't know.
2: Yeah, yeah. All right. We'd love to hear from you. If you want to call us, the lines are open. We'll take a live call during the show, or you can leave us a voicemail, of course, whichever is your style. That is 774-462-5667. The lines are open right now.

0: There you go. Link in the show notes. And if you boost during the song, 95% of your sats go to the track artist and anybody else they put in their mix. So if they have like somebody to help them with the track and they want to send a little sats their way, whoever they put in there also
1: now, gets question.
0: Mm-hmm.
1: That is not limited to boosting during the live stream
0: no.
1: during that song.
0: No.
1: It is also on the
0: release.
1: Released
0: mm-hmm.
1: version.
0: You bet.
1: That is so cool.
0: Isn't it? I think so. And it's pretty neat because we often hear from the artists that say, thank you for featuring my song.
1: Yeah, I made it to number one.
0: So there you go. If you want to boost in, you could just, if you still want to do it, you can just hit rewind in your podcast player. And as long as the album art's up on the screen, you boost during that, they get the sats.
2: 4 score and 7 boosts to go.
0: Now, I got a note here saying that we still have a listener who's waiting for his lunch. While he apparently is waiting, we're going to get into some boosts, Andrews.
1: Mm-hmm.
0: Bobby Pin came in with 5,000 sats.
3: You're so boost.
0: This is Happy Tuesday. It's been a while since I caught a live stream. Ah, we love it when you listen live.
1: Yep, welcome to the live stream. Hopefully you're here today.
0: Yeah, hopefully. Mr. Wes Payne comes in with a row of ducks. He says, a row of ducks for Angela saying detritus.
1: Nice.
0: Yeah, I did like the detritus.
1: That's so funny.
0: I did notice that.
1: Thank you.
0: I did. Thank you, Wes. PJ's here with 5,000 sats.
4: Oh my God, this drawer is filled with Fruit Loops.
0: He says, here's a gosh darn boost. How about that? He called and he boosted. Oh, you know what? He's a pretty good guy.
5: He's a good guy.
6: He's a real good guy.
7: No, he's a great guy.
0: Odyssey Westra comes in with 2,722 sats. Says, I used to play the trumpet when I was in school. Mm. I still even have the old trumpet in my closet, just collecting dust. Needs polishing work, but every once in a while, I play it. Honestly, I got more value out of the music theory because it helps me understand the basic principles of things a little easier.
1: Mm-hmm.
0: I wish your daughters good luck.
1: Nice.
0: Well, thank you, Odyssey. I hope we're going to see it later.
1: Yes, right? I was just going to say, I hope we do.
0: I know it can be a bit of a drive sometimes.
1: Yeah, but he's Eastern Washington.
0: Yeah.
1: So.
0: It's interesting that understanding music theory helped him understand other things. Now that really, that piques my interest.
1: Yeah, well, this is why, music is life.

0: life. Yeah. Like, yeah. And that's what I've been trying to get, you know, why I've been trying to get the kids to do music, because it is just so integral.
1: Yeah. I could see how it keeps your brain flexible, too. Outdoor Geeks here with 5,000 Sats.
2: Smoke if you got them.
1: Shout out to the choir folks. Singing in a group gives my problem-solving neurons a break. Interesting.
0: That is really interesting.
1: I wonder if that'd be his burnout tip.
0: Yeah, you know, I don't like that the kids have to choose band or choir. I'm sure there's some fringe exceptions to that, but like they have to choose one or the other. And singing is, if you, especially if you have a voice, well, anybody can probably be trained. But anyway, if you have it and you enjoy it, then you should be able to do it.
1: Yeah, that is silly. Thank you, Outdoor Geek. High five connoisseurs here with 5,432 sats.
3: There's coffee in that nebula.
1: Love the show, and I love the idea of the phone calls. Well, thank you. Thank you, high five connoisseur. You know,
4: you make me want to be a better man.
1: Appreciate that. Ah, Turd Ferguson's back with 10,222 sats.
5: Turd Ferguson!
1: No musical talent, just a one-month song addiction cycle. Rinse, repeat, annoy friends.
0: That's
1: He's like
0: so
1: you,
0: funny.
1: Where you'll just listen to a song over and over again.
0: I mean, it's not 1 month. It's like a year, but okay, sure.
1: Yeah, or 20.
0: Mm-hmm.
1: Depends
0: actually,
1: on the song.
0: You know what I have now, which is really helpful and should probably be a future show topic? I have a smart playlist that just accumulates any songs that I've purchased this year.
1: Yeah.
0: And so then I will randomly ask the kids, what year do you want to listen to? Ah. And so they have favorite years, not of when songs released, though, right? It's when I purchased them, so when they heard them the most. and it's just really interesting. So
1: that is interesting. It's funny how you also, you know, you hear a song, it takes you right back to a moment.
0: Absolutely.
1: It's one of the powers. Thank you for the booster. Toaster comes in with 19,011 sats.
6: Boy, they are doing a lot with mayo these days.
1: Chris, ditch the rain. Park the rig in Arizona sunshine. Free long-term parking for RVs down here. Let me know if you need any tips. Yeah, okay. I'll just come. Okay, Toaster. I'll be right there. You got a spot I can park? Maybe I can steal some internet and some power?
0: And a house for...
1: for some kids and their mom. And maybe, you know, if I'm going to move, then my mom's going to want to move. And I better bring her too, so... Thanks, Toaster.
0: Quick question on that clip that you played right before that. Did it say there's so many uses for mayo?
1: Yeah, they're doing a lot with mayo.
6: So, boy, they are doing a lot with mayo
0: It occurred to me, and this is probably a simple Google, but... Are people that are allergic to eggs also allergic to mayo?
1: They must be, I guess, huh?
0: What a shame to be. Is the primary allergen in eggs the yolk or the white?
1: Yeah, good question. What a shame to be allergic to eggs.
0: Right?
1: They're in so much stuff.
0: I know. I love it. Well,
1: and I love eggs.
0: Okay, so I'm getting older and eggs don't work well with my body, but I still love them and I still eat them. So.
1: thank you, Toaster. I tease. Enjoy your sunshine. Jay Moon's here with Aroa Ducks. I myself am musically challenged, but I could tell the difference between the violin and fiddle in your rat song.
0: Which we played nice.
1: We played that for the members. I like that rat song, the Rat King song. He says, a violin is the instrument with strings, while a fiddle has strings.
0: Oh my gosh, that's so funny.
1: Thanks, Jay Moon. And thank you everybody who streamed sats. We had 9 of you do that. You sat streamers collectively stacked us 11,255 sats for this episode. So thank you very much. When you combine that with those of you who boosted, episode 18 of the launch stacked 186 sats. Not going to blow you away. Our goal is to make this show sustainable by June. So tell a friend or give us a call or send us a boost. Some way to help grow and spread the show so we can be around for the long hauls. And if you want to boost in, the easiest way to do it is fountain.fm. Grab some sats directly in Fountain or with Strike. Put in a message and boost in. Above 2,000, we'll read it on the air. Thank you, everybody who supports the show. And of course, our Jupiter Party members get a special premium bootleg, if that can be such a thing, of the show with extra content. We're always doing something a little extra for our Jupiter Party members, and we really appreciate you.

0: This next story is so wild. I love it. Over the weekend, Crosswalk Systems in Palo Alto and a few other places in California were hacked to play deepfake-style voice recordings that impersonated Elon Musk and Mark Zuckerberg. So instead of the standard, walk now, kind of alerts you get when you press the crosswalk button, you instead got the Zuck or Elon. And I got some samples so you can hear. So
1: Oh, my goodness.
0: This is if you're standing at the crosswalk, you press the button to cross, and this is what you hear.
2: Wait. Hi, this is Mark Zuckerberg, but real ones call me the Zuck. You know, it's normal to feel uncomfortable or even violated as we forcefully insert AI into every facet of your conscious experience. And I just want to assure you, you don't need to worry because there's absolutely nothing you can do to stop it. Anyway.
1: Okay, so initially I was like, oh, this makes sense because our GPS navigations could, you know, have
0: new
1: different
0: voices
1: and stuff, right?
0: Yeah, yeah.
1: But I did not expect a dissertation. I thought it was just going to be him saying,
0: nope.
1: Walk.
0: Yeah, no, it's them making them say creepy stuff. Here's the one, here's when you press the button and you get Elon, here's what Elon says.
1: Okay.
2: Wait. Hi, this is Elon Musk. Welcome to Palo Alto, the home of Tesla engineering. You know, they say money can't buy happiness, and yeah, okay. I guess that's true. God knows I've tried. But it can buy a Cybertruck, and that's pretty sick, right? Right?
1: Right?
2: Fuck, I'm so alone.
1: Oh, my God.
0: Yeah. So 12 intersections in Palo Alto area were compromised. They somehow tampered with the devices.
1: This is so funny.
0: It is, isn't
1: it? And it wasn't even for April Fool's. That would have been better.
0: Yeah.
1: But wow.
0: No suspects. The hackers managed to get in and get out clean. So it's unknown even how the breach fully happened at the point of recording right now. I just want to see this be a thing.
1: Yeah.
0: I want to see it be a thing everywhere. Like, if I'm ever in a city and I hit that, I'm going to feel like I hit the jackpot. And of course I'm pulling out the phone.
1: Mm-hmm.
0: I'm recording that.
1: Oh, yeah, yeah, absolutely.
0: I don't know if I'm ever crossing the street. I'm just going to sit there and keep pressing the button. It's just hilarious. We'll have a link to the story in the show notes.

0: Okay, I've got another investment opportunity here, Andrews.
1: All right, I've got my checkbook out.
0: All right, so this is in Pennsylvania, mm-hmm. and it's on Zillow. It's a prime investment opportunity within minutes of downtown.
1: Sweet.
0: You need to bring your own vision and toolbox to this detached home on 0.15 acres. As you step in, it's kind of,
1: it's small.
0: Yeah, it's kind of tight.
1: I do have tools.
0: But it is very nicely located, I will say. I looked on the map.
1: All right.
0: Now, as you step inside, you'll find a cozy den leading to the dining area and kitchen. The upstairs features 3 bedrooms, 1 bath, with a walk-up attic that could be reimagined. It's also close to major intersections and routes. It is in need of some repairs. Yeah, you might want to look through the pictures. Be forewarned, it is being sold as is, and you don't want to mess out.
1: Okay.
0: Miss out.
1: Zillow is making me press and hold in order to prove I'm not a bot.
0: Yeah.
1: Well, so
0: what I love about this, so it's $189,000.
1: Oh my gosh, it's super cute.
0: Yeah, the front looks great. The first couple of pictures, not bad.
1: Okay.
0: Then you start scrolling down. When you get to their den, you start realizing like this purple car, like something's not right. Then you notice like there's something wrong with the ceiling. And then when you scroll down and you see the basement, it's like it's been ransacked by savages and rats. The ceiling's been ripped out. The insulation is hanging down. Yeah.
1: I just got to it.
0: Yeah. And then the attic space, same deal.
1: Oh my gosh. They hung sheets.
0: They hung sheets and bedding.
1: To block the fiberglass from falling. Oh!
0: And now it's starting to fall down and deteriorate. And it looks.
1: Oh my gosh.
0: Like a gang of angry hobos had their own version of Fight Club in there and then tried to make it a bedroom. I mean, you would be ripping out the ceilings.
1: Everything. I mean, it's a demolished.
0: The kitchen is from 1974.
1: Did you see the like false ceiling in the kitchen there?
0: Yeah.
1: Or it's like a shelf.
0: Yeah.
1: It's so weird.
0: Yeah. It's crazy what you got to be willing to do to get a house under $200,000 in this area. When I see this, I think everything about this screams what I hate about real estate agents. So they stage it with it's not a great picture because there's like barrels out front and stuff, but it's got a porch and it's kind of cute. It's kind of nice looking.
1: Yeah, it has a country feel to it.
0: Yeah.
1: Brick and...
0: Yeah. And, you know, they describe it as a prime investment opportunity.
1: Yeah.
0: More like a black mold infection
1: like,
0: waiting to happen.
1: Yeah, get all of the infections.
0: Yeah.
1: You know what? I don't know if you mentioned it because I might have been like blown away by the pictures, but it's 1,700 square feet.
0: Yeah.
1: 3 bedroom, 1 bath, 1,700 square feet.
0: Yeah. Yeah. Yeah. It's
1: built in 1900. I mean, so it's been around.
0: It's an investment. You know,
1: it's 5 days. It's been on there for 5 days.
0: Yeah. I'm on it. I'm watching for you. I'm definitely watching.
1: Thank you.
0: Yeah. You know, these opportunities, I'll share it in the chat room for people that are watching live, and we'll put a link in the show notes.
1: I think it might be safer to live in that little red barn shed that they have in the backyard.
0: Yeah. Yeah. No kidding. It does have natural gas. So that's good. It's just so funny how they can try to make
1: some dead corpses or what?
0: Yeah. Yeah, no kidding. It's funny how they can make this sound nice.
1: Yeah.
0: Also, they want cash for it.
1: Of course. Yeah. No. No. No touchbacks.
0: No. Yeah. Yeah. It's all yours, man. Here's the keys, and they just like walk away. They just step away. It is near the water, a river. I mean, it's got a good location. It would almost be worth just buying the property and tearing the place down and buying another small house on the same land.
1: Mm-hmm.
0: When I saw that, I just couldn't believe it. So there you go. We'll have the investment opportunity of a lifetime linked in the show notes. Links are at weeklylaunch.rocks. We have a lot coming up, including Linux Fest and all of that. And, of course, we'll be always giving you the behind the scenes. I don't know. What is it? What do you call the behind the scenes? It's not scuttlebutt. The behind the scenes look at what's going on with these types of things. It's something you can always count on from the launch. And we would love to have you join us live next Tuesday. You can catch it in your podcast app of choice if you've got a Podcasting 2.0 app, because we stream in the app using the lit tag. You can also go to jblive.fm, our mumble room, whatever you like. It's your choice, really. It's kind of like, you know, a buffet of content. Just do it on a Tuesday if you want to catch us live, or download us on a Wednesday, and then you get everything. Well, everything's at weeklylaunch.rocks. And you'll find our chat room there, too. From the beautiful Pacific Northwest and the mighty American West Coast, thanks for listening. We'll see you next week.

0: I'm very bullish on the long-term viability of Bitcoin, and I'm pleasantly surprised, and I would never have predicted it before we filed it, that we were going to see this type of retail demand.
1: So you thought you'd do good, but not this good?
0: I thought, yes.
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0: Yes.
2: It's about to overtake Grayscale, which was in the business certainly a lot longer. You look at the gains since January 11th, when it first came about.
0: Yes.
2: Have you ever seen this much inflow this quickly into
0: IBIT? 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
3: Welcome in episode 4 of This Week in Bitcoin, your weekly high signal Bitcoin news podcast. You know, that was Larry Fink, the CEO of BlackRock. He's been going on a bit of a victory tour this week. I'll get into why. And depending on when you're listening to this, we're about 20, 22-ish days out from the Bitcoin halving. And I promise I won't play this card very often, but as a long timer in Bitcoin, I can say that this halving will be like no other. And I'm going to make a case for that today. I'll get you up to date on what's going on in the Bitcoin community, some new projects that could replace Lightning for everyday users, and more. But before we get into all of that, I want to set up some context for you. There is a tone shift, a definite tone shift that's been stepping forward each week around Bitcoin in the mainstream media. You got to understand that the loudest voices used to call Bitcoin rat poison. That got the most attention. But now, the CEO of a $10 trillion asset management company is going around boasting about their Bitcoin ETF. And since the announcement of that ETF, Larry's kind of been dodgy about what's the market fit? Why are they doing this? And for whatever reason, I suspect he has many, he hasn't come out directly and addressed it. But if you take what he says across multiple interviews, you can actually piece together why Larry Fink and BlackRock are quite bullish about Bitcoin. Larry sat down with Bloomberg Television and talked a little bit about the U.S. debt situation.
0: Let's just use a statistic. And I think that when I talk about this statistic, I get frightened. In the year 2000, the U.S. deficit was $8 trillion. Today, it's $34 trillion. So 23 years later, we increased our deficit by $26 trillion. So for the first 40 years, we increased our deficit to $8 trillion, and in the last 23 years, we increased it by $26 trillion. I think that speaks volumes of what's happening in our country today. The problem with these type of deficits is, and now with and I believe higher interest rates for longer, the cost of financing our deficits are going to erode more and more of our disposable income as a country. And I do believe we're getting to a point where our public debt is going to start crowding out private capital, and we're going to have structurally higher interest rates.
3: Now, you put that together with what Larry has said in other views, say like on Fox Business.
0: There's a lot of merit to it. There's a lot of opportunity. It is a great store, and this is where you can debate. Is it a good store?
1: But you know how it's made. A bunch of computers figure out.
0: But there's
1: problems.
0: But the issue is if people believe that it can be an asset that can be cross-border. Right. And let's be clear. If you're in a country where you're fearful of your government, and maybe this is one of the reasons why China has banned it. Mm-hmm. If you're in a government where if you're in a country where you're fearful of your future, fearful of your government.
3: That is Larry identifying a market fit for Bitcoin right there. I think you have to appreciate that he is telling you that's the market. And he's also telling you this is the most successful ETF in history.
0: Or you're frightened that your government is devaluing its currency by too much deficits.
1: Like us.
0: I'm not going to go there.
1: Go the little elephant in the room here.
0: Yeah. You could say this is a great potential long-term store of value.
3: You could say that. And it's not like the CEO of BlackRock and other financial institutions don't have ears and eyeballs. They hear what was recently said by central bankers around the world.
4: You know, the fiscal challenges, et cetera, that are there. So very focused on being cost effective. We actually fund ourselves and then work out what dividend is needed to pay. So it's a great business to be in, central banking. Print money and people believe it. And
3: I believe this is New Zealand. Great business to be in. We print money and people believe it.
4: It's a great business to be in, central banking. Print money and people believe it. And touch wood. It's a slightly different beast.
3: He said touch wood, though, so it's all good. I mean, if you hear central bankers joking like that and you see the results of their monetary policy, I'd be looking for something that is divorced from sovereign risk, too. And the other aspect that is looming, and I think just the closeness of the halving, they can't help themselves. They're showing their cards. Now, if you're not familiar with the Bitcoin halving and why it's kind of a big deal and why people are counting down the days, Strike's Jack Maulers explains why Bitcoiners as a community care about the halving.
5: The halving is a huge deal. So just to be clear, everyone is aware of the fixed supply of Bitcoin. There will only ever be 21 million, but not all 21 million have been issued to the world yet. And so Bitcoin is on a fixed issuance schedule. Satoshi programmed when he or she launched Bitcoin on how those would be issued out. We're at about 19 million out of 21 so far. And every 10 minutes, more and more get issued. And the halving is when that issuance schedule gets cut in half. So the supply, the forced sellers, those that pay money to produce Bitcoins, which then have to sell it to pay for their costs, that's going to be halved. And so the really simple way to think about it, Ed, is if demand remains the same and the Bitcoin sold gets cut in half, it should have an impact on the price to the upside. So it's a big event, and we're all pretty excited about it.
3: It's something that Bitcoiners have cared more and more about as time has gone on and the result of the cycles has become more clear. What is different about this particular halving cycle is that this time Wall Street is excited about it as well. And they're excited about it in a way that is palpable. And this is Kathy Wood. She's from ARK Investments. She's a big Bitcoin bull. And she explains why Wall Street is excited.
6: So the halving. So we'll go from roughly 1.9% growth in Bitcoin supply per year down to 0.9%. So we will drop below 1% for the first time. And if you look at the long-term history of gold, very long-term, what you'll find is the average supply growth has been roughly 1%. So now Bitcoin supply growth is dropping below the supply growth of gold. That is a milestone, I would say. And the other difference here is when the gold price spikes, there's usually a mining response and the supply spikes with it. That cannot happen with Bitcoin. So it's quite a different dynamic. So the halving is that milestone. And if you look historically after halvings, it's usually been very good for the Bitcoin price. Now, it doesn't happen right away. I don't know why it doesn't happen right away, but it doesn't. Now that the market's becoming more efficient with ETFs, it might, because think about how many people know about the halving this time around when they didn't even know what Bitcoin was 4 years ago. They didn't know what it truly was.
3: It's such a small but major point. So many people are talking about the halving. Regular plebs, influenzas, and folks like Kathy Wood. They're all talking about it. Additionally, they're all talking about the supply side demand that the ETFs are bringing. And this narrative, they love this narrative. Did you catch it? It was in there, and Wall Street just loves it. I've been seeing it in the financial press every single day. After the halving, Bitcoin has a lower inflation rate than gold. And, you know, it has a few better features than gold, too, and it's finding a wider audience.
6: And if I can just throw one in terms of how we try and describe what this monetary revolution is, it's, and each one of these words is important. The first, global, that's critical. Private, no government oversight. Digital, decentralized, rules-based monetary system in history. It is what my mentor, and many people know Art Laffer for his Laffer curve and fiscal policy and so forth. He's a monetary scholar as well. And he said, I have been waiting for this for 50 years, ever since they closed the gold window here in the United States in 1971.
3: He's been waiting it for 50 years. He's not the only one. So when you combine that with the hodlers that just are not selling and the ETFs that are, quote, efficiently snapping up Bitcoin, it's going to be a different halving cycle.
6: Bitcoin alone is going to be the biggest part of the entire crypto asset ecosystem. Our expectation out in 2030 that...
3: Now, I'm going to remind you here, Kathy Wood, she's a big bull. We don't really know where this is going. In fact, often it goes somewhere opposite of what everybody expects, but they have their estimates, and I'll let you hear them. Just keep in mind, Kathy Wood's a big bull.
6: Expectation out in 2030 that it will be a $20 trillion. It will be worth $20 trillion. Now, how much will ETFs get of that $20 trillion? I don't know. But that already right there is, if you think about it, it runs circles around SPY, number one. And I believe all of public equities globally, no matter what wrapper they're in, are valued right now at roughly $120 trillion. So when I say $20 trillion by 2030, that's a very big category.
3: Well, we'll see about that. She may be right. I think it's going up forever, Laura. Coinbase, well, they're trying to spin it as a big win, but the SEC scored a major victory in the initiation of a legal case against Coinbase that they tried to get thrown out.
7: The SEC just scored a big win in its lawsuit against Coinbase. This morning, a judge rejected the crypto exchange's bid to dismiss the agency's claim that Coinbase engaged in unregistered sales of securities. That complaint will now head to trial. The regulator first filed suit against the crypto company back in June, alleging that the firm was acting as an unregistered broker and exchange. In the ruling, the judge wrote that the challenged transactions fall comfortably within the framework that courts have used to identify securities for nearly 80 years, and that the SEC adequately alleges that Coinbase, through its staking program, engaged in the unregistered offer and sale of securities. The judge went on to say that the court agreed to dismiss the SEC's claim in the lawsuit that Coinbase acted as an unregistered broker by making its wallet application available to customers.
3: That was actually the victory bit that Brian Armstrong, the CEO of Coinbase, was trying to spin. He said, quote, great progress on the SEC case and a huge win for self-custodial wallets. This ensures the on-chain ecosystem will continue to innovate and create economic freedom around the world. Basically, they got off the hook for wallet. The court agreed that is not a hosted product. However, what the court said around Solana is fascinating. They said the statements of deflationary policies of Solana are an example of facts that support a reasonable expectation of profits from purchases passing the Howey test. In other words, they said that look, here's a team talking about actions they're going to take to make this a deflationary protocol. That's central management. I'll put a link to that in the show notes. But now off to discovery we go. I don't know exactly what we'll discover. If there is anything interesting, I'll keep my eyes out for it and I'll report back. Hedgehog was announced this week. Now, this is a payment protocol that allows two people to pay each other similar to Lightning, but has a couple of advantages. One of them, no servers required. Another, you can do it while one of the other users is offline. Super Testnet is the developer of this, and he gives us a little introduction.
8: Hey guys, this is Super Testnet, and today I just wanted to show you my latest invention, which is called Hedgehog. Hedgehog is a protocol for asynchronous layer 2 Bitcoin payments. So these are kind of like the Lightning Network. This is a protocol similar to the Lightning Network, in that it's in a layer 2 for Bitcoin payments, only in this one, unlike the Lightning Network, the two parties don't have to both be online. It's asynchronous. One party can send the other party money when they're offline, when the second party is offline. So I want to show you how it works, and to do that, I'm going to show you first.
3: I will link you to the YouTube video where he demonstrates it. It's working today because it's using primitives that already exist, some of which were created for Lightning.
8: It uses something that I invented, called a revocable connector. And I got the idea for revocable connectors from Barak, who invented connectors, and from Lightning, which invented revocation scripts. Or Lightning probably didn't invent revocation scripts, but they're used in Lightning, and that's where I learned about them. So basically, a revocation script looks like something like this. Alice can spend the money after, you know, some amount of blocks, or Bob can spend the money if he knows Alice's secret, right? If Bob learns a certain secret created by Alice, he can just spend the money.
9: We'll have the docs in the notes as well. And then there's a second primitive that's known as a connector.
8: But then the other thing we use is connector outputs, which were invented by Barak. And they allow, you know, if you've got some money in a multisig, like we do here, a connector allows you to say, hey, I'm going to send some money from Alice to Bob, but it only goes through if a certain UTXO exists, because that UTXO is used as an input to the transaction. And this makes it so that you can't create UTXOB unless UTXOA exists, because the transaction allowing you to do it consumes UTXOA as an input.
9: So the highlights really are that Hedgehog channels are simpler than Lightning channels. State updates only require the sender to propose an update and the recipient to accept it. And the recipient can wait to accept a state change until they propose another one. So again, that's kind of neat. And you could even see how that could be used in something like podcasting 2.0 if the Lightning Network were to become untenable at some point in the future. Not saying it will, but it's a very promising project. All right, coming up next, your boost, project updates, and a really good clip of the week. But first, I want to thank our sponsor, Podhome.fm, my podcasting 2.0 hosting platform of choice, unlimited shows and episodes powered by unlimited Podhome AI. 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Thank you, Podfather. Appreciate that. Wartime comes in with 3,333 sats and says, in the morning, I've been digging the show. Thank you very much for that. Appreciate that boost from Fountain, too, because, of course, puts us up on the chart so others can discover us. Jordan Bravo comes in with 10,101 sats.
10: It's over 9,000!
9: You mentioned BISC2 and RoboSats becoming decentralized. To round out that topic, let's celebrate the recent release of Decentralized Whirlpool. Also, another listener asked for a good beginner resource. I recommend Bitcoiner.guide. Then click on either beginner or intermediate or advanced accordingly. Jordan Bravo, that, my friend, super high signal boost. Thank you very much. Really appreciate that. Bitcoiner.guide. That is really good. Also, big shout out to Decentralized Whirlpool. I need to read up on that. Appreciate you bringing that to my attention. Oppie 1984 comes in with 4,000 sats saying, support boost.
11: Coming in hot with the boost.
9: Thank you, Oppie. Chad F. came in with 3,333 sats, and he just shouts, boost! Like a maniac over there. Thank you very much.
12: B-O-O-S-T.
9: Adversary 17, because that's how you say it, comes in with 8,192 sats saying, love the show, keep them coming.
13: Just close the fucking door.
9: Thank you very much. Lazy Locks comes in with 5,000 sats saying, it was great hanging out with you in the JB Crew at Scale. Thanks for everything you guys do. Lazy Locks, thank you. If we ever have an opportunity again to meet in person, you've always got to tell me your booster name. I'd like to introduce you to the wife, you know? I'd like to, you know, you're a celebrity in these parts. Oh, and of course, Cultivator came in with a Spaceballs boost, 12,345 sats. That's probably our baller, but there was no message.
14: So the combination is 1, 2, 3, 4, 5. That's the stupidest combination I ever heard in my life.
9: Thank you, Cultivator. Appreciate that boost. And Gene Bean came in with some elite sats.
15: You're doing a good job.
9: With a song suggestion. And we had a bunch of other sats at the below the 2,000, a bunch of other boosts, I should say, below the 2,000 cutoff. We stacked 60,987 sats. Not our best week. But we have 16 boosters across 26 boosts. It's a lot for 60,987 sats. But I appreciate everybody who supports this show. 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I'm going to focus on one project update this week because it's a big one. Albi 3.7.0 is out. That's got Safari support, which is nice for Mac users and iOS users, but they've greatly improved the Nostr onboarding process, and this matters. This matters a lot for just ease of use when you're trying to send messages on Nostr. They have improved permissions management in general, presets, and kind-based permissions, so hopefully no more annoying Nostr request pop-ups if that's how you want it. They've also integrated stable sats, the Blink stable sats, which is fascinating there, and some onboarding improvements. I would really encourage you to check out Albi because it is a companion and useful in the web Nostr world. And if you have yet to dip your toe into the web Nostr world, I think you should start with Albi. Go get comfortable over there. There's more coming from the Nostr world that's going to get your interest, I suspect. And so you'll want to be set up. So Albi version 3.7.0 is out with NIP44 support, new onboarding flows, new icons, multilingual support as well, which is nice to see. And like I mentioned, for those of you that really care, it's got Safari support as well. Well, you know what? I'm not going to discount that. Safari support's nice. Now you got it on your iPad or your internet phone. Now our resource of the week and our clip of the week are really going to kind of be the same thing. The book that you should check out is Soft War. It is from Jason Lowry. And he also has a TEDx talk called The Future of Warfare. You may have heard this because there's been some controversy around this talk. He got in trouble from the military. He had to take the book down for a bit. He had to make some changes. But what he had to say in that talk was actually pretty powerful. And I'll link to a bit of it that we have online. But I'll also just play a few of my favorite moments right now for you. And Jason says that history is repeating itself in the halls of DC and other leadership spots around the world when Bitcoin gets just dismissed as a simple coin.
11: I think this technology is going to become critical, that nations are going to rely on it to secure their cyberspace, just like they rely on airplanes to secure their airspace. And I think most people in this room don't get it yet because they think it's just the coin. They think maybe, at best, that it's interesting technology, but of no military value whatsoever. Ironically, here's the ironic part about this. This has happened before. For hundreds of years, the Chinese alchemist who invented black powder thought it was just medicine. It took centuries for people to figure out that black powder was useful for way more than just medicine, that it would change the game of national security. They say that history doesn't repeat. They say that it echoes. I think history is echoing right now with this new technology that people think is just a coin.
9: He also sends a warning to nation states, don't blame Bitcoin. And if you do, it could deny us access to the future.
12: Bitcoin didn't cause a bunch of bankers to do fractional reserve lending. I think we can all agree about that, right?
9: I should mention there's some mic noise of some type in this clip. I apologize, but I still think the message is good enough that you want to hear it.
12: Bitcoin didn't cause a bunch of bankers to do fractional reserve lending. I think we can all agree about that, right? Bitcoin didn't cause a bunch of bankers to take too much leverage. Bitcoin didn't cause bankers to debase savers and to destroy the purchasing power of the currency to bail out the bankers who were fractionally reserve lending and taking too much leverage. Okay? Bitcoin didn't kick entire sovereign nations off of an international payment system. Okay, so we have to keep that in mind, right? If you're an architect of a financial system, then it's your responsibility to not motivate people to leave that financial system, which means don't debase them. Don't continue bailing out the people who are making the mistakes. Don't kick entire sovereign nations off this thing. Like, it's your responsibility to not do that if you want to maintain like the dominant financial information network. Okay, don't blame Bitcoin for your... Ooh, I almost said something bad. I'll just leave it at that, okay? So, and by the way, if this is more than just a coin, right? If this is bit power, if we have no kidding, again, this is theory. I could be crazy. I'm relying on other people to evaluate. That's how computer science works, computer theory works. If we have, no kidding, figured out a way to project power in from through cyberspace, a new physical power projection protocol that will transform cybersecurity and national security, then blaming Bitcoin to protect your failing hegemony, let's call it for what it is, that's not going to help you. It's still going to break down. Like, your financial system is still going to collapse as long as you keep on doing the things that I just said. Okay? What you would actually be doing is you would be forfeiting our access as a nation to this protocol, to bit power. Okay? You would be denying us access to this future.
9: All right, if you made it this far, I have a question for you. What is the best day of the week for This Week in Bitcoin to get released? My gut tells me Friday is good for the news cycle, but hasn't been great for the audience looking at the metrics. So I'm playing around with different release days to try to get an idea of what works best for everybody. I hope maybe some of you are just busy on the weekend. You're just taking the weekend off. You're doing stuff. You're not listening to podcasts. Maybe that's it. So what is the perfect day to release? Boost it and tell me that. And if I get enough responses, I'm going to math it all up and pick from what people say. It's just, you know, one of those things that's kind of early in the discovery process for a brand new baby podcast. It's just a little baby. Also, please consider telling someone else about this show. It is brand new, so word of mouth, that's the best kind of marketing for a podcast, and I really appreciate it if you can do that. You can find links to what I talked about today at thisweekinbitcoin.show. And then Boost In, tell me what else you'd like to hear if you thought anything was missed. Appreciate that as well. We'd love this to be the number one Bitcoin news podcast for the Jupiter Broadcasting community and the entire podcasting 2.0 community. And with that said, we have a value for value song this week. We end with Moneymaker. This is a song that is created by 2 Weeks in Nashville. If you boost in while the track plays, 90% of your sats will go to the artist. Thank you for joining me this week. See you next week.

0: Hello, friends, and welcome back to your weekly Linux talk show. My name is Chris.
1: My name is Wes.
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0: Today on the show, we're surprising each other with three separate topics with one big catch. I actually don't know my topic yet. I have prepared three separate topics for this episode, and I've put it out to a live vote for the live stream to pick which topic I will cover. So we'll find out live in the show. I don't really know yet. And then we'll round it out with some great boosts. We got some great support this week for Wes's birthday, some picks, and more. 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Hello, Mumble Room.
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0: Live streaming, lowest latency stream with Opus Audio, if you think about it. So we decided, because we love doing this from time to time, because it's just fun for us, just surprising each other with three wild and crazy topics and finding out which each of us has brought to the class today. And Brent is doing show and tell first. He just got done traveling. He's back home now, and I hope recovered, or at least on the mend.
2: Recovering, let's just put it that way. I'm still figuring out, like, what did I used to do here? I don't remember. But because I've been gone for, what's it been, a month or something like that? I've been trying to get caught up with feedback. I kind of fell behind. And so if anyone, you know, didn't hear from me and they sent in feedback via our email, linuxunplugged.com/contact, it's not you, it's me. That's why I haven't gotten back to you, so I apologize for that. But there's one in particular that I thought would be kind of a fun dive for us today. So I'm going to read you a note that Marco sent in. Dear Chris, Wes, and Brent, after years of using cloud services, such as OneDrive and Google Drive and Photos, I'm thinking of switching back to my previous way of doing things, hosting things locally at my house. The reasons being the increasing worries on data privacy. One of the things that really triggered me, like Chris, was the article in the Wall Street Journal about the guy losing his Google account because of lack of judgment at Google. The fact that other people can look at your files and photos feels awkward as well. Plus, Google handing all his data over to the police without being charged officially, I really don't want that to happen. However, and here comes my question, I worry about what happens within our family files, photos, and videos if something happens to me. You never know what may happen in life, such as a sudden medical incident or a car crash. Working in IT myself, it's relatively easy for me to install, configure, and maintain products like Docker, Nextcloud, Jellyfin, Photoprism, Home Assistant, things like that. But I know no one can maintain a local server like I do in my family. My wife, brother, friends, they are typical end users without any form of understanding of how this technology works. That means that if something would happen to me, the nicely configured home server will run until the first technical incident happens, such as a software or hardware failure, some certificate expires perhaps, an update that causes some bug. My wife and kid would then be unable to see the files we cherish, the photos that we've collected, and the videos and other functionality such as home automation. That would also eventually fail. Cloud services don't typically have this problem, at least not on the same scale. As long as you pay the bill, they generally continue to work, not requiring any deep technical understanding. Do you guys think about these things? Is it a consideration when hosting things locally, and what could be mitigating actions I could take? Thank you from longtime listener, Marco, from the Netherlands.
0: Marco's asking the real hard questions there. And it's the bus factor, ultimately. And how much do you think about it when you're building your own digital systems?
1: Do you think maybe there's two subtly, I mean, they're related for sure, but subtly different questions? There's sort of the ongoing services, like the home automation, and then there's sort of like backups, history, documents. You know, they might not be able to access them, but do you have something in place so that those could be recovered and, say, migrated to a cloud service or whatever is available after you're gone?
0: Yeah, I almost feel like that might be the better thing to focus on, is making the data accessible through the backups, because the systems themselves can be very complex. And maybe without you there to operate them, not really something the family member actually wants, right? If they have all these complexities to them. And so they might not actually want the thing you built, but they might want the results of that thing. Like for me, if I had to think about how to make every single thing I create and set up at home sustainable and accessible to my family after I die, I think I'd probably never start. I think I'd probably never want to start the project. It's just because that's a huge project in itself.
1: Yeah.
0: That's a project for my project, Wes.
1: You don't even have time for the first order projects.
0: But if you solve the problem at the backups, so the actual data, the underlying data, the notes, the recipes, the photos, the music, the ebooks, whatever it might be.
1: I think probably the biggest problem is, you know, from the what it sounded like from the feedback, it's obviously privacy and security concerns. So you'd want those backups, I presume, to be encrypted. So that does add a layer of sort of like you can't just download some tar files out of, you know, a web interface somewhere. You got to go some steps. So probably maybe the meat of this is you need either some trusted people, or maybe you could go the route of having, you know, writing up documentation, pushing whatever scripts or tools you need to somewhere that's hosted externally and have steps that, you know, your loved ones could then pay some third party to be like, look, we need to help with this data. We just need someone who can, you know, has basic technology skills to be able to like run this, go get these files, run this tool and turn the data over.
0: I think using free software is actually an important step here. It's essentially using something that's standards-based, that's open, that other people could read, interpret, and implement. That at least gives them an option, right? If it's something closed and proprietary, they might get support from that company for a few years, they might not. But if your data is stored in standardized formats, if the things you're using are open-source applications and infrastructure, they might have to go above and beyond, but they would at least have a means to bring in an expert. Like when I saw this email come into the inbox, my thought was, if this happened to me, I would expect probably one of you guys would probably offer to Hadia to help her sort it out. And since all my systems are, you know, my servers at home are Nix based and a lot of the passwords I use, you guys actually know them. So
1: right.
0: You guys would actually get pretty far. I don't know if you'd be able to get to the backups, but you could get to the running systems. And so there's also like maybe enabling your local network of friends or something like that.
1: And you think, too, it can be tempting to think, I mean, you're right that the cloud services run as long as you pay them, but that's only true as far as like that product exists.
0: Yeah.
1: Or and so that'll work for a while, but it just points to a larger problem, I guess, is what I'm saying, where like folks that aren't even a little bit sort of digitally enabled, it means even if you have cloud services that are meant to be user friendly, when that old camera is no longer supported and you have to go figure out how to get a new one and add it in, there's still burdens that a lot of people just won't be able to do, or when that service just stops operating, you have to find a replacement.
2: This has gotten me thinking even more broadly about just like digital estate planning generally. Because for instance, like I've been thinking about, okay, well, I use my password manager as like the source of truth of trying, you know, or source of access actually to get into a bunch of other things. And so I guess that's one thing that I should probably share with someone. I think I have. I kind of forget. But there's like likely a giant list of things that, you know, you should give access to your loved ones, yeah, to enable even you to hire someone to, you know, because if all your data is, I don't know, sitting on an encrypted file system or something, well, that's not going to be much help if you hire someone to get in there, right? And so have you guys thought about that? Like there, I know some services, like the big guys, have some like different rule sets that they go by for doing these kind of handoffs. But when you're doing everything self-hosted, or, you know, you've got 12 systems interacting, even with just a home assistant thing, have you thought about like all the other things that you should think about ahead of time?
0: It's a tricky thing, you know, because you have a hard time keeping track of what you don't know. And so to look at it from a perspective of somebody who doesn't know. And the home assistant one does hit, because that house or that RV would be chaos without that home assistant system. It runs so much stuff now. And it really makes life livable in a small space that is poorly insulated. And so
1: there's that awkward barrier too, right? Like once you switch those things, and then, I mean, I've just noticed it with when you have guests or whatever, right? It's sort of like, well, there's a whole non-standard setup that you're going to need to know to make this work. And it wasn't necessarily set up to work in the old style very well.
0: I suspect that the current system would run until equipment fails, you know, like, cause nothing auto updates everything I manually update. It auto downloads, but doesn't auto update. But
1: right.
0: Yeah, that is a hard problem. I wonder if there isn't some wisdom that the audience out there could share with us on this, because you can, I think you could argue, well, if somebody knew Nix, they could recreate the infrastructure by looking at my Nix config, or if somebody had done it all with Ansible, you could look at the playbook and kind of recreate. So there's some, but that doesn't make it accessible to your friends or your family that don't know those things. And that gets trickier and trickier. And it's only going to become a bigger problem. My kids, and mostly me too, for the most part, I've only lived in a time with digital photos. Like,
1: yeah,
0: film cameras were absolutely around. My school had a film development lab, but
1: I don't have boxes of photos.
0: No,
1: I have a few photos, I guess.
0: I scanned most of those, and now they're digital. Now, like, you know, my folks and the generations before them, they have a lot of important memories on physical photos. But like me, my kids will never have that unless they print them out specifically, but they'll still, it'll start as a digital photo. And so for their entire life, they are collecting data that they haven't even thought about how they're going to keep around, or if they want to keep it, or if they're just going to trash it. Like, there's, because they're kids, they take pictures of stupid things.
1: This is like, we're so early in it, right? Like, I mean, presumably,

0: And you don't get administrative access, but you get the data, you get some of the structure.
1: Some kind of ripcord, like, all right.
0: Yeah. Oh. And then it shuts down the production system, notifies the admin, hey, by the way, the ripcord's been pulled. Maybe they're not there to receive it, but if they are, you know, then mm-hmm. something's up. Maybe there's something to that. We haven't even started thinking about this. And then where I see people think about this the most proactively, you're not going to be surprised, is the Bitcoin community. Because, you know, one Bitcoin right now is worth like $30,000. And so people, when they have a number attached to it like that, they really start thinking about, well, how do I pass this on if something happens to me? Especially people that got in early that might have $1 million in Bitcoin or whatever they might have.
1: Something digital is suddenly very concrete.
0: Yeah. Yeah. And I think pictures strike a similar note for me. You know, pictures of my kids are invaluable.
1: Yeah. Yeah.
0: Yeah. I'd love to know. Let us know. Marco, thanks for getting us thinking all the way over there from the Netherlands.
2: Yeah. I would be curious if some listeners have gone through this kind of process, either, you know, with the big account holders out there or some self-hosted stuff. You know, if you have any insights, please share them. I think we want to dive a little deeper into this one.
0: Let's find out what Mr. Wes Payne wants to talk about.
1: I thought we could talk a little bit about Fleek, which is a new entry in the sort of manage all the programs you want in your .dot file sort of, you know, how do you set up your user environment on a new system? Obviously, it's pretty annoying to set up a computer just right if you're particular, if you need a lot of tools. It's annoying having different setups from each place, like your work machine, your home machine, maybe you got an on-the-go laptop that's different than your desktop, and oh, right, that one command just isn't here.
0: That's definitely a thing.
1: And it can be a pretty big time sink to, like, bother to get all of that stuff configured. Some folks use Nix and Home Manager for this, but like some things in the Nix ecosystem, it can be a little bit to go learn. If you just want to say, like, hey, I want these packages installed and a few configurations applied, yeah. Suddenly you're learning a whole new functional programming
0: Nix,
1: language.
0: And then Flakes and Home Manager on top of that. Yeah, it's a lot. So this is sort of designed to be a little simpler, but give you some of that Home Manager functionality?
1: Yes. Fleek is a user-friendly wrapper around Nix and Nix Home Manager, but the friendly Fleek command hides all the complexity from you. You can edit a 10-line YAML file, and Fleek harnesses the power of Nix behind the scenes.
0: And it's cross-distro, right?
1: It's cross-distro, yeah. You just kind of get it installed. It behind the scenes, it's made in Go, so there's just static binaries available. You can also use the power of Nix to run Fleek without installing it if you want, although that's a little more awkward if you're going to use the command line all the time. So to get started, it's pretty easy. What's nice about this is it's, you know, it's just your user config. So you, and with Nix, you know, you're not permanently installing anything. So low cost to get going, especially with Go. They've got binaries for all the usual systems on the GitHub releases. So just go give that a download. You will need Nix installed, right? This thing uses Nix behind the scenes.
0: Nix, the package manager, which can be installed on just about any distro and Mac OS.
1: Yes, yes. You don't have to be on Nix OS for this.
0: Right. I just want to make it clear because it's confusing. There's Nix OS, and then there's Nix, the package manager, which is cross-distro.
1: And Fleek points to, and it's not, I wanted to give it a try. There's a new Nix installer out there that maybe you haven't tried. Mm. Determinant Systems has a Nix installer of their own. That makes it pretty easy to get going. They auto-enable Flakes for you, which is still like an experimental feature.
0: Okay.
1: Works well. I gave it a go this time. Super snappy and fast. Still just a curl away, if you will.
0: Really? All right. And what distro did you try it on?
1: I tried it on Fedora.
0: Okay. All right. I got a sense that some of the people behind Fleek are Fedora users, too. When I went trolling through their GitHub the first time, Fleek came across the radar. And I love this idea because it feels to me like it's a product built on top of Nix, which feels ultimately like the direction this is going to go, because Nix itself is a bit of a learning curve, but building user-friendly tooling on top of that takes the power of Nix, but makes it more like approachable. That seems obvious.
1: I think you'll like this about the Determinant Systems Nix installer. They kind of list some of the platforms they support.
0: Yeah.
1: And of course, you know, macOS and the M1, that's on there.
0: Never heard of it.
1: But so is the Valve Steam Deck. So is WSL2.
0: All right, now you got me.
1: So is stuff like Podman containers. So this helps you get Nix on systems,
0: okay.
1: And you can have Nix on a lot of systems.
0: So this would get the Nix package manager on my Steam Deck, is what you're saying.
1: That sure seems like it.
0: Oh, that's pretty cool. Nice work, guys. Nice work.
1: But yeah, right, as you kind of hit on, Fleek's designed for people who are not familiar with Nix. It can be a little overwhelming, this like initial Nix learning curve, especially if you just want to get going. But Fleek is really easy. So I got it installed. You just download the binary, do a fleek init and kind of gets things bootstrapped for you. And then you have a YAML file you can

0: you can edit manually, or it's got an interactive command line. So let's say I wanted to use FFmpeg because I love FFmpeg. I got to have that around.
1: Of course.
0: You just do fleek add FFmpeg. And then in the Nix style, it kind of goes out there. It searches to go make sure that that's a valid Nix package reference. It adds the package FFmpeg. It writes any configuration files that might be need to get written. And then, like Nix usually does, like it hasn't changed anything. To actually go make your changes, you're going to run fleek apply. That kind of goes and overwrites and, like, you know, builds the whole system, sets things up for you. And then it automatically adjusts things so that it's on your path. And after you've fleek applied, you just run FFmpeg and you got FFmpeg now.
2: Okay, that's slick. And the other thing it looks like that is appealing to me is it seems there's a bit of a community around sharing their fleeks, I guess, on GitHub. So you can go just like grab somebody else's fleek file and use that. So say you had a perfect FFmpeg setup for the hosts. So whatever distro they want to use, we don't care anymore. They just get their fleek on, get your file off of GitHub, pull it down, run it. And now they have like all of the binaries and all the files they need to participate in whatever show we're doing.
0: Yeah, exactly. Yeah, and there's like, you can just install any package basically in Nix packages. And then they have some stuff where they've got sort of by default custom configurations that make it integrate nicely. Fleek also has like a bling setting, which I think you would like, Chris.
2: Oh, yeah.
0: There's like a, you know, it's pretty nice by
2: default.
0: Does
2: it make my Windows wobble?
0: In the command line, basically. Yeah, like it installs a really nice Rust-based, you know, like sort of terminal prompt line for you automatically. It gives you a bunch of developer tools. It gets you some of those fancy newer like command line replacements like exa instead of ls or
2: right,
0: adds bat
2: me.
0: There. Yeah.
2: And it makes it all look
0: installs
2: good.
0: VS Code already. Yeah, it's a nice little setup and you can just tweak it. It's just one little thing in your YAML, right? You kind of adjust it. It also looks like it's got kind of handy support for taking it with you, right? Like if you get this going, you probably want to put it in Git. If you do, there's some helpers built right in, stuff like auto pushing or auto pulling the configs. It also looks like it kind of parameterizes by the host name in the some of the configuration files it writes. So it knows which system you're on and can kind of figure things out.
2: Oh, that would be so. That
0: I haven't tried that part yet.
2: That's what's been pushing me towards Home Manager on Nix. And I am a little so like that's almost one layer I don't down the rabbit hole I don't want to go because it really feels like I am so committing to Nix forever at that point where everything I learned with Nix Package Manager would technically be applicable if I just moved over to Ubuntu and installed the Nix Package Manager. And it sounds like Fleek is kind of continuing that trajectory where I could absolutely take advantage of it on Nix on a desktop, but it would be portable. And if it is aware of my different systems, because I have a system here that's very specific. I got a laptop that's very specific. I got a workstation that's really specific to jobs. Oh, man.
0: Setup's easy, too, right? So you would go install Nix on the system, go grab Fleek, and then if you've already got like your repo pushed up and you're building out a new machine, you go Fleek init, and then you give it the path to the Git repo, which could be GitHub or GitLab or whatever.
2: Or just a URL.
0: Yeah, and then it'll go like pull it all down, get it all set up, apply it for you. And then, okay, so that's sort of like you want to go all in on Fleek. You're going to use Fleek to add things. You're going to use the YAML file. You can also just use Fleek as a way to sort of bootstrap and build out a Home Manager configuration for you.
2: Then just use Home Manager.
0: Yeah, and you can do that at any time. There's a Fleek eject command, which sort of sets a flag like, oh, you're doing it with Home Manager now. You don't use the Fleek stuff, but it renders everything out. And then you've just kind of got like templated out sort of, you know, a starter kit for a Home Manager config that you know you like from the Fleek world, which also kind of made me a little more comfortable because Home Manager has been something I want to play with more, but I'm in a similar boat where it's like, I'm still learning Nix here. I haven't done the whole migration. Fleek was easy. You know, you can turn it off if you don't want it since it's just user stuff. And knowing that I can upgrade later when I want to go full Home Manager.
2: Yeah, you could always bail out at any point and just go full Home Manager for any reason too. That's great just from managing your system. But Fleek seems like it gets really useful if you've got multiple machines.
0: Yeah, it does. It really does. Because, I mean, yeah, they've got that built-in Git support. So you kind of just push it there. You pull it around and you've got Fleek going. And now I only just started playing with this week. It just kind of popped up. It's like alpha status. Yeah. Don't go migrate your whole life to this thing.
2: It's new, but your rundown of it makes me very, very positive on it. I want to check it out. So if you also want to check it out, the URL is gitfleek.dev. And we'll have a link in the show notes, of course. All right. Now I'm going to be getting my Fleek on. And I'm going to be learning more YAML, too, apparently. 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And it's a great way to support the show while you are checking out fast, reliable cloud hosting with the best support in the business. 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I mean, it's really nice when you get stuck. And of course, the performance is remarkable, and the pricing, 30 to 50% cheaper than the hyperscalers out there that have really rigid platforms with rigid rules, rigid. And, you know, I think I glossed over the performance thing, but it's worth underscoring. We wouldn't be deploying everything we've built since we've gone independent if it didn't perform fantastic on Linode and run our primary website, our distribution, back-end infrastructure, the show publishing process. It all goes through Linode and our community support infrastructure as well. They have 11 data centers online today with another dozen coming online this year. And across all of Linode's data centers, you can take advantage of great features like S3 compatible object storage, a cloud firewall that stops the traffic from getting to your rig, Kubernetes support across all of it, and more. In fact, speaking of Kubernetes, you guys, if you're still trying to wrap your noodle around containers and Kubernetes, and every time you get into it, it's just so laden with jargon, it just overwhelms you, I'm going to put a link in the show notes to an explanation of containers and Kubernetes for a non-technical person. Now, I don't know how much you can make that claim if you're interested in this. 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All right, so I'm going to spin the wheel and find out what my topic is. I have not looked at the results yet, so I'll be doing that shortly. But first, I want to remind everyone that we have a meetup at the end of April, Saturday, April 29th, and there is a perfect location, we think. The Boston Harbor, downtown Olympia, with covered outdoor area where we can be on the marina, right there on the water, close to snacks, food, drink, and beautiful, beautiful scenery with great parking. And that'll be Saturday, April 29th. At 1 p.m., meetup.com/JupiterBroadcasting for details about that. And I also want to put a shout out or call out or whatever you solicit, ask for, request. If you are in the San Salvador area or in El Salvador area and work with Linux or know a company that uses Linux, please contact me, chris@JupiterBroadcasting.com, or send a boost in. Those are probably your two best ways to get me directly. And or, if you were in the area and would be interested in doing a meetup, should we do an El Salvador meetup? I'm going to be there in November, early November, first couple of weeks in November. And I'm going to figure out if there is interest in doing a Jupiter Broadcasting meetup in San Salvador. So please let me know. Give us a signal somehow so we can decide. I want you to put the word out too, because I'd also like to talk to Linux companies down there, figure out what the job scene is like and just figure out all that kind of stuff. And I'd love to land a few interviews with Linux companies and put them here in the pod. So let me know. And then last but not least, little PSA that I want to get out there is get your talks in. Get your talks in for Linux Fest Northwest. I'm getting low numbers. I don't like the numbers I'm seeing. I'm saying it's like red alert. We need people to start submitting their talks. Now you got a couple of weeks still, but here's what I want you to do is get your MVP talk in. Doesn't have to be the complete idea. You don't have to have it all finished. Get your proposal in. Because I want this conference to be just stacked with some of the best content in the world. I'd love to see people there that want to talk about Nix, people that want to talk about Ansible, other things going on in the world with Linux, people that make, you know, people that use daily Linux and, you know, have tricks and tips to make that easier. Just anything out there that you have to offer. Consider hosting a talk. It's pretty low key. You know, it's you show up in a room, they make it all ready, easy to go for you. It's not it's no harder than just, hey, you have to talk to a group of people, but they're a group of your peers.
1: You know, when I was in Berlin, I was told about a hack and tell that happens at Seabase, the crazy underground bunker thing. Spaceship. Oh, I got it wrong. And I think that would be a great thing for something like Linux Fest Northwest, just like these quick 5-minute like lightning talks about something you built that you think is really cool that people might appreciate. So that might be an angle for folks who are attending and maybe traveling from far. If you want to just add something to the content, that might be really great.
2: I gosh darn tell you what, Brent, if we got enough JB crew members that submitted talks, which we should also do, we could maybe ask for like a JB room like we did a couple years ago. And then we could leave room in there for audience lightning talks, and we'd have control of the schedule. So that's something to consider. But we also need to get our own talks submitted. I'm trying to think of what I should submit a talk on. Have I done one before?
0: I can think of a few things. We'll do some brainstorming.
2: All right. I will put a link to the call for speakers in the show notes. You can also just go to Linux Fest Northwest website, but please do get it in there because we're looking at the early results, and I'm thinking, not so happy, a little concerned. So if you want to give a talk, and it is a great venue with a great room, because it's a college campus, with a low-key, laid-back approach and a group of your peers that are just there to have a good time. And there's a lot of knowledge in our community to be shared. I think if we got just a small percentage of the brain trust in the JB community to do a talk at Linux Fest, it'd be an incredible conference. All right, let's find out what I am talking about today. Never done a show like this before, so I'm not really sure where this is going to land. Wow. This is not what I expected. So we gave the audience three choices. We try throwing Nix OS Unstable on my laptop live on the show and upgrade to Plasma and see where that goes.
0: Oh.
2: I share the story of the scariest software update ever. And not my story, but a story of what has got to be one of the scariest, most anxious, well,
0: now
2: and
0: I
2: anxiety
0: hear the
2: inducing
0: story.
2: And the winner by a few votes, 40% of the votes, did not expect this. Learn just enough to know why Noster or Noster matters.
0: Noster, no sir.
2: So we're going to talk about that. Noster, notes, and other things through relays. And I think a lot of people, when they think about this, they probably roll their eyes and they think it's a Twitter replacement. And that's kind of where, if you're like me and you have very little interest in more social media, you kind of just opt out. But that would be kind of like saying that HTTP is only for social media. I would think of Noster as a protocol to run decentralized web applications. It's a lightweight open protocol that, quote, has a chance to work, as per the project docs. And it's probably most famously immediately known for a Twitter replacement. That's what it kind of became known for immediately. And there's probably the most well-developed apps for Noster are like these Twitter clone replacements. There's also like some Telegram replacements and things like that. But I just wasn't super interested in any of that. But I got an insight recently, thanks to the Bitcoin Dad from the Bitcoin Dad pod, about where this is going. And then it finally clicked for me. And I realized this is one of those things that isn't going away. And I'll tell you why I think that is in just a moment. So this isn't a crypto thing. There's no cryptocurrency, but it does use cryptographic signatures, kind of like PGP or SSH. Probably more akin to thinking of it like SSH too, in a way, with identities and whatnot. And then it uses relays. That's what the notes and other things through relays. The protocol specs are all defined by Noster improvement proposals that become collected, and you can find them on their GitHub. The basics of the protocol is a WebSocket server, that's called the Noster Relay, that handles and stores just simple data structures called an event, which I think are like basically blocks of JSON or something. I mean, it's really basic. Noster clients are apps that can talk to the relays and can subscribe to a set of events and have a subscription filter too. There's no sign up or account creation for a client. Clients are identified with their public keys, so your identity is a public key. Every time a client connects to a relay, it submits a subscription filter, and then the relay streams back the interested events to the client as they connect. And there's relays all over the place, some that are pay, some that are free. Some relays can cache client subscriptions, but they don't have to. And clients basically handle all of the intelligence client side. The relays, as the project puts it, are dumb as a rock, and all of the innovation happens client side. And what they really underscore is dumb server, smart client model. The simplicity of the protocol allows devs, they say, to quickly leverage the open standard and put all the complexity and implementation on the client side. And it does seem to be working because there are already hundreds of different applications that have been created using Nostr. And the app experience is pretty much all defined by the client, which actually so far seems to be pretty impressive. It also means that essentially I can use one type of client, Wes and Brent could use their own different individual clients, and we're all sharing the same information because the protocol is open and the way to relate is all open. So the platform is decentralized at its core, and the clients are compatible with each other via like a simple storage protocol for all of this. And where it all kind of, I think, as Brent likes to say, the rubber meets the road, is when you start to think about the future use cases here. As a Twitter replacement, interesting, ho-hum. But what about as a Silk Road replacement? This is going to happen. There are a couple of different proposals already out there and projects that have begun creating a completely decentralized, private, unstoppable marketplace that uses Lightning and Nostr to basically build out a marketplace that has no centralized server, has no centralized authority, and seems basically as about as unstoppable as BitTorrent and Bitcoin. It is an interesting bringing together of the stack, bringing different open protocols together. And this is one of the many ways. Another way that I think is going to be really fascinating and is a lot more positive is the Podcasting 2.0 community is looking at this type of stuff for ephemeral chat rooms. So imagine live chats powered by Nostr, where when we do a live show, a chat room dynamically spins up that is for that episode. It exists during the episode. When we complete the episode, it's available as like a JSON file that could then be linked to or rendered or played back with in sequence to the podcast. It could be implemented in the podcast client on the mobile device. It could be implemented on the web. And you could also see these other kind of things where you just spin up an ephemeral chat and then associate it with something where everybody uses their client of choice. It's a lot simpler than something like Matrix, a lot less heavier. Another system could be for like back-end communication between applications to do like a negotiation or something like that. But the one that really kind of made it click for me was the Silk Road replacement, because that just seems like when you start thinking about decentralized payments, decentralized marketplaces, the first thing that's going to happen is services on the fringe that are excluded from society today will leverage anything that gives them an opportunity. So the first things that will start using Nostr is going to be this kind of stuff that maybe you're not super comfortable with. I mean, some of these marketplaces will probably be completely innocent, and others are basically going to be a new Silk Road. And the technology will get used for good and bad. And I think it's going to paint this technology as probably a negative in the tech press for a while it has this beginning phase. Now, I think there's other positive things that we already see in Stack Exchange replacements, Substack replacements, messaging platform replacements, and of course, social media platform replacements. I will put a link to an awesome Nostr list, which is like one of those classic awesome lists. Guys, go through that thing. It'll blow your mind. Now, do you need to worry about it today? My assessment, no, not really, unless one of the applications you look on that list appeals to you. I think it's not really relevant in the Linux community.
0: Are you using it?
2: No. I will probably play with it more and come back with a report at some point if I deem it necessary. But for the most part, I think it is a technology that the Linux community shouldn't dismiss. We should prepare ourselves for the inevitable, this tech is bad because it's being used to circumvent authorities. And that FUD that always gets tossed around because it's a technology. It's not an intention. It's not an emotion. It's a technology. But I don't think we really need to distract ourselves with it at this moment. It's really in an early build phase. If you're a developer and you're kind of looking for the next cool new thing, definitely worth taking a look. If you enjoy new developing communities and technologies and like to be part of something as it's getting established, definitely worth a look. But you know, if you just want to sit back and wait for us to tell you when something interesting that's applicable to the everyday Linux user's life, I think it's still going to be some time.
0: Jupiter Broadcasting Relay when?
2: Yeah, maybe. I might actually set my own up. It does look, I love that kind of stuff, but I just don't get the sense that there's a lot of relevance today if you're not like a heavy social media user, or if you're not disenfranchised with some of the existing chat platforms, or if you're particularly interested in decentralized networking, then probably look into it. But that's my report, gentlemen. What do you think? Are you going to check it out after the show personally?
0: Well, I was already somewhat interested. I like the sort of minimal relay, specification, open standard. I don't know if I have anything to put in it yet or read from it, but I'd like to understand it better at least.
2: Yeah. Yeah. What about you, Brett? What would it take for it to kind of tickle your, okay, this is worth my time to dig in?
1: Well, I think that awesome list is where I'm going to start. I feel like sometimes when a new technology like this shows up, you imagining what it can be used for is kind of the hardest part at this stage of its sort of evolution. But there's got to be some super useful stuff in there. So I think I'm just going to start there and cruise through. And I wonder if I can find something that I can convince you both to start using with me.
2: That would be a fun twist. And I'll note that some of the best information I got, like really just like level-headed, removed, detached from the hype. Funny, I think that's even more ironic now that I say this, came from the Rust community that's interested in Noster.
0: Whoa.
2: Yeah, there's a building Rust community over there that's building a lot of the back-end tooling in Rust.
1: Of course.
2: And they have a really good, I'll link to it in the show notes if I think I can find it. They have a really good rundown on why that community thinks it's a sound technology. But it's early days. It's going to be fascinating to watch.
1: What I'm quite interested in is the combination, is the comparison between IPFS and Noster. They seem like maybe they can solve some similar issues. So I'm going to really look forward to that in the next year or so.
2: Yeah, maybe. Decentralized persistent storage on a decentralized messaging system.
0: Maybe you want to use some IPFS links in your Noster notes.
2: Bitwarden.com/Linux. 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And of course, the thing that gives all of us some peace of mind, Bitwarden itself is open source. 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Sensitive things like passwords, of course, but maybe billing information, maybe a recovery phrase you need for certain apps, maybe two-factor codes. There's just all kinds of things that you need to store in a central repository, and you can build up a lot over time as well. And Bitwarden has a guide to create device-specific subsets of your credentials. 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
0: And now I think it's time for the boosts.
2: Boostagram. We got some fantastic support. A lot of it for Wes's birthday.
0: Thank you.
2: Frozier comes in with 700,000 sats.
3: Hey, rich lobster!
0: What?
2: And he was boosting in from last episode. And using Podverse, so some insights into the introductory versus technical questions that have been floating around on the show. You guys have been the best resource so far in my funny in hindsight goal of becoming a Linux power user. I know what he means, right? Like you think, how hard could it be?
0: Right.
2: Continuing on. From the start of a complete noob 6 years ago to now, you have walked the line perfectly. In the beginning, I would have browser open as I listened, and I would frantically Google words like SSH, bash, and genome, and rsync, et cetera, just to try to keep up. I was a puppy trying to run with the big dogs. Thank you for the education. That's great. Thank you for the value, Frozier.
0: So sweet.
2: I think I know what he means, because that's me, like, with a lot of, like, the financial podcasts and radio shows. I'm like, I have barely any idea what they're talking about, but I'm trying to keep up the best I can.
0: Just, like, washes over you, and, you know, you learn more and more of the words, and then the sentences start to fill out, and you get more context.
2: Definitely. I feel like it's that with the car repair channels I watch, too. I think I prefer to just go all in and then sort of backwardsly figure out what I need to piece together to get to the objective I have. So I definitely jive with that.
1: I did a search recently for fuel-making happeners, but I couldn't really find any information on that. It's a weird... Sometimes yeah, it's
2: you
1: so niche.
2: Yeah, you gotta be careful. Special lingos, like genome, can throw you sideways. That's why we choose to be professionals, and we respect the pronunciation. At deleted came in with 99,999 sats. That's a West birthday boost.
0: What?
4: I hoard that which your kind covet.
2: Coming in from Fountain says, was there something we're celebrating? Oh, I just can't remember. Must not be that important. Just kidding. We love you, Wes. Don't believe all the mean things Chris says about
0: you. Aw, thank you, deleted.
2: Oh, he's learned that by now.
0: We love you too.
2: Thank you, deleted. Yeah, Wes knows. You know, the Wes will just throw it right back. Wes is he's a cool guy until you start challenging him during Linux Action News prep. Then he'll throw down. That's the only time, though, I've really ever seen Wes throw down. It's during Linux. But, you know, you get a good result. At when 1109 comes in with 84,081 sats. You guys, I love you. Using Fountain to boost it all in. I was talking to a coworker about all the AI stuff, you know, what it's doing, what it could do, mostly doom and gloom stuff. But he said, quote, what if instead of the scary stuff, AI brought about a kind of Star Trek utopia, allowing us to spend our time coming up with new things and pushing whatever we want, or pursuing, I should say, whatever we want. Obviously, there are some practical hurdles that we would have to overcome, but who knows? Maybe it's AI that solves some of the biggest issues in society today. I'd love to hear what you guys think. I love that take. Before we even turned all the lights on and started the stream up and anything, Brent and I were talking about how I've noticed the people with the most to lose are panicking the most about AI, and the people with the least to lose are like, let's see what happens. This is going to be neat. There's something to the fact that AI could challenge the establishment a little bit. Not to frame it in this way, but if you think about it, from somebody who is, you know, what they call a capital allocator or a VC funder, they matter more when you need $400 million from them. They matter a little bit less when you just need $50 million. And if certain tooling, like some of these GPT toolings, can make your team a team of five people instead of a team of eight people or a team of a dozen people, it's going to make those VCs and those capital allocators less important. It's going to mean smaller businesses can scale up and do things that larger businesses could only do before. And it's going to disrupt things a little bit. And whenever that happens, we start to get a little scared. And I tuned in CNBC the other day, and all of their guests were asked the question, what scares you about AI? What's keeping you up at night about AI? And that's where they're starting the conversation right now. So it's going to be a little bit, and I think there is probably some reason to be somewhat concerned. I don't mean to be laissez-faire or Blair or laissez-brent about it, but, you know, my outlook is let's bring the chaos, I guess.
0: Well, it's like everything, right? I mean, it's more technology. It does have a lot of transformational power, and we could use it to lift all of ourselves up, will we?
2: Yeah, it's like sort of the theme with Noster. It is a tool. It is a technology. It will be used for good things and bad things. We'll inevitably hear about somebody getting arrested that used one of these GPT tools to create some sort of fraud, right? It's going to happen. That'll be part of the process we go through. Doesn't mean we throw the tooling out, in my opinion. And I guess part of me figures kind of unironically, how bad could it be if the robots took over? I mean, think about what a poor job we're doing. The meat bags of mostly water are just crap at leadership. Maybe the robots would do a better job. Dexbot comes in 69,420 sats, which you did there.
4: I hoard that which your kind covet.
2: Boosting from the podcast index directly for last week's episode, Keep Your Darn Secrets. Dexbot says, just listened to episode 503 and 504, and I have to say that I really love how y'all covered both the technical and human aspects of the Nextcloud project. It's helped move Nextcloud up in my home lab to-do list.
0: Nice.
2: I think, Dexbot, you'll feel like it was a good choice. I was hesitant, even though we've used it in production successfully for a while. I just didn't really want additional complexity at home. I didn't appreciate how much Nextcloud can be used as a back end for a bunch of different apps that I now use, and now I have a common place for files, pictures, authentication. It's just like an API platform that I can plug into apps that sort of brought everything together for me.
0: It does seem like it's especially useful. I mean, it's useful all the time, but especially useful if you are just starting out because you don't have this big pattern. You're not already like doing all these different Docker Compose services or whatever. You can get by with a lot of things that start at Nextcloud, and then maybe you migrate to something more specialized when you get there.
2: Or maybe they keep you. You never know.
0: Exactly.
2: Magnolia Mayhem comes in with 39,443 sats. It's a zip code boost. That's a cool zip code. 39443. Yeah, I'm a little jealous of having 443 in the zip code. That's awesome. Also, to pad things out, I'm leaving some what three word locations. Oh, great. Where I have listened to JB shows in the past. I wish what three words was way more common. This is such a great way to divide the world up into a grid pattern that makes it so easy for like for meetups. We could just give out three words.
0: Yeah, boom. Here, right there.
1: Up to now, we've been failing, clearly.
2: Listeners, if you don't know what I'm talking about, go Google what three words. There's like, I don't know if that's the open source version. There's also the open source version. God, that's cool. That must have taken forever to type out, Mayhem. You crazy. So do you got the location over there, Wes? Did I stall long enough?
0: Oh, yeah, I did. And then your postal code near Tucker's Crossing, Mississippi.
2: Tucker's Crossing, huh? That's nice. Makes me think of Star Trek.
0: User 406-237-524-458-0986 boosts in.
2: Oh, wow.
0: With 40,960 sats. I'm putting my sats to correct your pronunciation. It's not ChatGPT, it's ChatGPT. Thanks for all your great podcasts. I've been listening since somewhere before episode 400. Did I get that right? Is this Jippity?
2: Yeah, that tracks, right?
0: Mm-hmm.
2: That does track. And 40,000 sats, is that low?
0: That buy us a Jippity?
2: I think it might. Oh, wow. Thanks
0: for the sats, user.
2: Dexbot came in again because Dexbot's a maniac with another huge boost, 31,909 sats. Not my current zip code, but it's nearby the same state. It's a zip code where I grew up. Pick this one special for the extra nines. All the best wishes to Wes for his happy belated birthday.
0: Thank you, Dexbot. This appears to be Columbus, Georgia.
2: I do want to get down to Georgia one day.
0: Mm-hmm.
2: If I could get my slides into my RV, I could maybe make it to a few of these
0: Step
2: places.
0: One, then step two.
2: I need an RV tech guy. Somebody in the Pacific Northwest that's an RV tech guy. My goodness, reach out to me. You're going to put your kids through college with me as your client.
0: You know, Brent seems like he's got the makings of it.
2: Honestly, if Brent was here or Jeff, if I had some help up there, I probably would be trying to diagnose it myself. But at a certain point, I just throw my hands up. My kitchen slide broke again, listeners. It's horrible.
1: Sounds like we have a project for the end of the month.
2: Oh, yeah, I could wait. Yeah, maybe. Yeah, during the April meetup, we'll drive you up there and we'll hook our peepers on it. See if we can't engineer a solution. Gene Bean comes in, 30,180 sats, listening to It's a Trap from Cast-O-Matic. They write, I think I've moved since sending what I believe was my first of the zip code boost. So maybe Gene Bean did kick it off. Here's another one to agree that Brent's Nextcloud coverage has been awesome. Personally, I'm looking forward to getting a fresh Instances Hub 4 running soon and migrating my data from the Snap version I'm using today. All right, so 30180 West Payne. Do we have a location?
0: 30180. Postal code in Georgia. Near Villa. No, let's see. Douglasville. Near Douglasville.
2: All right. Well, Georgia meetup needs to happen. Obviously.
0: Seemingly. Yeah. Wow.
2: Yeah. Todd comes in with 20,141 sats. Send it in a zip code boost. Well, thank you, Todd. Todd sent that from the podcast index. And a little behind the scenes, listeners. Is Wes is creating a system that automatically grabs these boosts, assigns an ID to each one of them, and puts them into the doc here for us. So this is a cool way to kind of over time begin to build a history of who's boosted in using our own infrastructure, which could be, well, that could be very fruitful one day. So do we have a location for Todd, West Payne?
0: Loudoun County, Virginia.
2: All right, Brent, write it down. Joe Hill comes in with 40,000 sats using the podcast index from episode 505. This is my favorite podcast of all time. Aw, geez. I've been listening to JB since, I think, 6 months before they got acquired by Linux Academy. All right, so coming up almost on what, 4 years? Maybe 3.5, 4 years? 5 years? How long ago was 2018, guys?
1: Years. Definitely years.
0: I care not to think about that.
2: God. Many pounds ago and many years ago. I always listen to Linux Unplugged every week and will continue to listen for many years. I use Pocket Cast because it has all of my history. If I could import that listening history, I would switch over to a 2.0 app right away. Joe Hill boosting in from zip 15613.
0: Somewhere near Orchard Hills, Pennsylvania.
2: Oh, beautiful, I bet.
0: Danny 42 boosts in with a mega row of ducks, 22,222.
5: This old duck still got it.
2: There you go.
0: You convinced me to switch to NixOS, and now I just wish I tried it before. I absolutely love it.
2: That was my first reaction, too. It's like, ah, dang it. I waited way too long to try this out. Absolutely. Thank you for the big boost there, guys. And we have a few more to wrap us up that were under the baller amount, but we still absolutely appreciate.
1: Yeah, 15,000 sat boost from Paulo Pereira, boosting in with the podcast index. Hello, longtime listener since Linux Action Show, about 2005 era. Can't really remember.
0: Whoa.
2: Woo.
1: Ex-Patreon contributor and current party member. And first-time booster.
2: Right on.
1: I'm boosting from Lisbon, Portugal. Just listened a couple of days ago about SimpleX chat that you mentioned, and I'm really liking it. It'd be great to bring someone from the project to talk about it, and a plus one for more in-depth hands-on shows. As an example, how to set up a SimpleX relay. You could do it while doing the show, explaining and sharing some steps, maybe even start something like a wiki or a general steps section on the website that would start in an episode but could be contributed to by the community throughout the show. Keep up the great work. 500 more, please.
2: Well, thank you very much. I think we've experimented with some of that. I'm not opposed to it. It would definitely have to be a community initiative because when we ran it in the past, they generally would fall behind. And then you'd have this guy that was no longer really applicable and that became embarrassing for us. It was a thing. But Wes, you set up that that SimpleX chat server, the backend server.
0: Oh, yeah.
2: What do you think? Is that it's still running? Was that a difficult job? Was it just like a Docker compose and a couple of variables and you're good to go?
0: Yeah, pretty much.
2: Yeah, I wonder how we could do that. There might be a way where we could be a little more clear about how we stood it up in the show that would be useful, but not boring. That is definitely something I will start noodling around. I think that's worth considering more. Thank you for the suggestion.
1: Snapdragon boosted in with 10,000 sats using Podverse. In Linux Unplugged 505, you mentioned giving Tuxedo OS a review. It would be great if you took it one step further and purchased a Tuxedo Infinity Book Pro 14 for the review. The Linux laptop market is so small, getting to hear about the manufacturers other than System 76 would be great content. Much love from Cincinnati. P.S. I'm typing this on a launch keyboard.
0: How does 99 watt hours sound to you, Chris?
2: Oh, does it have 99 watt hours?
0: That's what this graphic seems to suggest.
2: Yes, please. That has been an issue of mine before. You know, so I think the reason why you see more System 76 reviews, Snapdragon is System 76 is more proactive with sending out review units. And they have people that are dedicated to doing that. I think we've probably been offered a Tuxedo review unit maybe once, maybe. It's been a really long time though, if we have. And so the reason why that makes a difference is, well, I'd have to be making a lot more money to buy every cool Linux laptop that comes out because there's usually a few a year. And every now and then I do buy them. You know, I do. I bought my X1 Carbon and
0: Thunderbolt 4. Yeah. It's got two USB-A ports, full-size SD card reader.
2: Okay. What is it based on? Is it based on a
0: magnesium chassis?
2: Is it based on a Clevo?
0: That I don't know.
2: Because that's probably similar to some of the other. Yeah,
0: max 64 gigs of RAM.
2: Yeah, looking at this, I think it's kind of similar to some of the other rigs that are out there, which is not bad. Not necessarily bad. They're getting to a good place. and everybody has to make their own choice. But for me, I'm not even exaggerating. Brent and Wes can confirm. I have a literal stack of Clevo laptops in my living room here at the studio.
1: Too many.
2: There's probably at least 8 in that stack of laptops, and all of them have died over the years for various small reasons that just sort of leave them inoperable. And I mean, I have ThinkPads and Dell XPSs from a decade ago that are still running. Everybody has a unique individual experience. That just has been my experience. And so if that is a Clevo machine, I would have to kind of think about it. It looks like a really great one, and they have really come up high in quality. So if I was going to spend my own money on it, they'd really, that's a hard call. It's a hard call. I imagine the same hard call a lot of you out there having. If only there was some sort of like review system. Some sort of system.
0: How would that work?
2: I don't.
0: Lucas Burlingham boosts in with 9,999 sats. Happy birthday. Thanks again for the wonderful content. Aw, thank you, Lucas.
2: We did get a lot of really great support this week. And personally, it's made me smile to see all the birthday boosts coming for Wes.
0: You guys are the best.
2: And, you know, there's just something really nice about this model because we hear from you guys and it generates this conversation and this feedback and also forces us to follow up on topics that we completely lose thread about. It makes us reconsider things. It's more than just the value of the sats. It's just been a really valuable conversation.
0: Well, so. You know, especially this time because we pre-recorded early. And so it's been a bit. We've got a lot of boosts. It was just fun kind of taking a little peek at the top of the mailbag to be like, oh, look at all these boosts.
2: Yeah, it is. It makes you feel like people recognize the hard work. And you compound that with there are weeks in a small business that aren't great weeks. And so when you see the support coming in from the audience, regardless of what sponsors are saying or partners are saying, things like that, it's like the people that really matter support's there. That feels so good.
0: Sam H. boosts in with 5,000 sats. I looked at LogSeq about a year ago when I was looking to switch from OneNote. I got a good impression. It has some great features, but the lack of folders seemed like a problem for me. I'm currently using Obsidian plus Sync Thing, and, well, still some OneNote, especially for work, but I like the idea of a folder of Markdown files that theoretically is independent of the app, whether that is Obsidian, Zettler, Markor, Nextcloud, etc. Yeah, I mean, I think that's true. You definitely get the Markdown part with LogSeq, but it relies a lot more on the sort of,
2: queries.
0: You know, the blocks and the graphs and the connectedness of the layer above than just the folder layout, which works for me, but... Yeah, it's not for everyone, that's for sure.
2: My noodle just takes to the folder layout better. So that was definitely a thing that I was having a hard time with. That's where Joplin does seem like a little more to my workflow, is that I can create a bunch of different structures. Like I have a folder for each car, I have a folder for the RV, I have a folder for their servers, you know, just sorts it a little bit easier for me to kind of find stuff. Maybe it's less noise to my eyes when I'm trying to find information.
1: Can you give us like a little update? How's it going? It's been a few weeks since you talked about Joplin. You still actively using it?
2: Yeah, I've been using Joplin combined with a VS Code plugin, and that has been really nice because Joplin's UI is just slow for me. But using it with VS Code has been fantastic until this morning. Now my VS Code plugin just quit connecting to my Joplin local instance, and I don't know why. So I don't know. Maybe I'll have a better take later, but I like that. OP1984 comes in with 5,999 sats using Fountain and just says, birthday booze!
0: Aw, thanks, Opie.
2: Faraday Fedora also came in with 9,999 sats and said, happy birthday to Wes.
0: Mm-hmm.
2: He says, I hope the boss gives you the day off.
0: He sure did.
2: Yeah, we took Sunday off. It was really nice. I worked on my broken RV. RGH comes in with 2,671 sats coming in from Fountain.fm, boosting my zip codes. AKA postcode where I live, 2671 West. Yeah, actually. Yes, we should have. Although I'm
0: it could be a postcode in New South Wales in Australia.
2: Yeah.
0: Let's see if that's right.
2: I mean, when you start throwing around postcode, that's kind of how I know. They also said to keep up the great work. I'll stop it.
0: Our dear A. Kenji over in the Matrix points out Joplin has a terminal user interface. Have you tried that, Chris? No. Looks pretty neat, actually.
2: All right.
0: They threw a screenshot in the chat, okay. And I'm kind of impressed.
2: I bet the interface is faster. Actually, you know what? If you're just doing Markdown, anyways, Why the crap not? That does look actually usable. This is the thing about Joplin. That's what I just love about it. I keep finding this kind of stuff. So great.
1: McLang boosted in 17,955 sats.
2: Ooh, thank you.
1: Hello from the homeland of Alliance himself. I've been a JB listener since the Lunduke times and have enjoyed every show and every second. This booth is both one quarter of my zip code and my first foray into the value for value land. Thank you to the whole JB crew and keep up the great work.
2: Well, that's their first boost. That is a very generous first boost. Thank you very much. We really appreciate it. And using the podcast index, I think this is a great way to get started. You don't have to switch podcast apps if you're not ready, and you just get Albie and then go to the podcast index. Well done, McLang. Well done. Now, Wes, did you track down that location there? It seems a little tricky in there. It's a little tricky.
0: The boost is both one quarter of my zip code and my first foray into the V4B land. Yeah, okay, well, let's take this.
2: Yeah.
0: Let's multiply it by four.
2: Right.
0: And then
2: you have the location. And while you do that, Brent, why don't you read the next one?
1: Yeah, Magnolia Mayhem comes in, 3,999 sats. Happy birthday to Wes. This boost was composed in NeoVim over a 3-hop SSH chain before copying to Albie because it's a birthday boost and those should be fun.
0: Magnolia, how did you know that's just what I wanted?
2: That's the perfect gift. The nerdiest boost you could think of.
0: And then update on McLang's location. It seems to be a postal code in Arkansas. Aileen? How do you boys think you say that one?
2: Aileen? Aileen?
0: There's an A in there.
2: Yeah. But I'm thinking you just drop the A altogether, okay. You know, because you just throw letters in there.
0: Lean for short?
2: Yeah, lean. Well, lean, I like
1: it. But there's an E on the end. Is it Aileen-y? Some people do that kind of thing.
2: We'll have to let us know. There's only one way to find out.
0: Only one way.
2: We need a local expert.
0: Samir boosts in with a row of ducks. I've been following you since the Lunduke days, mainly the Windows Action Show April Fool's episode. First time boosting or messaging. Just want to wish you all a happy day off.
2: Amazing.
1: Nice.
0: You long-timers coming out of the woodwork,
2: I know.
0: It's something else. It's special.
2: It is extra special. And it's always enjoyable how people mark the eras of JB history. And I think it's great. Lunduke obviously means you've been around for a while, you know? And I love that. So thank you very much for coming. And you know how many times people also say, I've never reached out before. I've never emailed. I've never talked to you before. But I've been listening for over a decade.
1: Yeah.
2: That's me too. All the podcasts I listen to, I've never written in until Boost came along. And now I boost into the ones that support it regularly. But until then, my whole life, I've never written into a podcast. Isn't that funny?
1: You know, that same thing happens at our meetups. Like Ben in Berlin, who I met, he's been listening like since the first show JB ever put out. And he was like, this is the first time I ever, you know, reciprocate.
2: Wow.
1: It was amazing.
0: That could be you next, listener. Hey, speaking of boosts, user 865 boosted in with 10,000 sats. Listener for a few years to several JB shows, first time booster. 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
2: It is a good app.
0: Thanks for the solid content from 87420, which is in San Juan County, New Mexico. Also thought there might be some interest in this little project I've tinkered on. And then we've got a link to NixOS ButterFS Pi, a repo over on GitHub, and you'll find it in the show notes, building a ButterFS root NixOS on a Raspberry Pi 3.
2: That is interesting. To me, ButterFS and the Raspberry Pi are just two great things together. It's a great file system for that use case, especially if you can hang an SSD or two off of it.
0: And then check this out too, which kind of like fits awesome with the Pi. On a new tag in that repo, GitHub Actions builds and uploads an image to the releases on GitHub so that that can be downloaded and flashed directly to the drive running the Pi. And then user 865 has been running this on a Pi 3 for a few months now with a scanner connected by USB that's syncing over sync thing. Works great.
2: Wow.
0: Love it. That's a great success story.
2: Thank you for sending that in. And we'll put a link in the show notes. And we're going to round it out now. Thank you for the fantastic support. It's really a wonderful thing to come back to. Marcel comes in with 2,099 sats from Fountain. Says, happy birthday to Wes. Follows up with another 1,706. For my notes, I use a mix of Markdown files and the back of envelopes. And yes, it's a big mess. Yeah, but I keep meaning to try something different. Maybe I'll try Logseq.
0: Hey, you should. Don't listen to the folder haters.
2: Yeah, what do they know, right? And then he has a great question. He says, can we get some Lieutenant Commander data boost love? And he sends that in with 1705 sats.
6: I am programmed in multiple techniques.
2: You absolutely can. You absolutely can. PegDot came in a couple of times this week, 9,999 sats, wishing a happy birthday to Wes and saying, my big issue with notes is Google Keep. Despite regular searches, I've never found a decent replacement. I use it for quick notes, to-dos, and my grocery shopping. I really am fond of their notes, checkbox list, reminders app, and the web app. Most replacements I've found either don't have notifications or a web app. I would be interested if the community knows of a good app for me. He followed up saying that he is trying out Obsidian, though, and so he's curious if that's been working for people. Keep is great. And the only way I have avoided getting sucked into it is just by not letting myself use it for anything serious. Like it may be a flight or something, but I know I get sucked right into Google Keep.
0: Yeah, I kind of try to keep the reminders and stuff separate. I've just been migrating my groceries and some of those other things into Logseq just the past couple of weeks, which has been going decently, actually.
2: Okay.
0: But that does not answer the case, right? Having a web app, maybe you're on a system that you don't control, you don't have a place to run an app, that's a harder problem to solve.
2: Yeah.
0: Cos Peeland boosts in with 3,690 sats. About the question to donating to an open source project, I was looking at Linux Server IO. If I could send some sats through a QR code, I would have done that. If I'd seen splits, I would have loved it. Too bad, only old school payments are supported.
2: I know how you feel, Cos. I feel that way these days, too. And I think the Linux Server IO guys should get on board because I have noticed the self-hosted community definitely likes the boost. And if you think about it, it makes sense. You can self-host your entire infrastructure for a financial tool. That's amazing. You can be your own bank. You can have multiple different projects. You can integrate it with different stuff.
0: Could have a Linux Server IO custom Lightning image ready to go, you know, host your whole stack.
2: I hope they wake up to it eventually. I think once the crap coins get done taking their beating from the regulators and the market and we get through macroeconomic conditions, people will start to figure it out. And I bet Linux Server IO folks will be some of the first projects just because we have a lot of their users in the self-hosted community and the self-hosted community has really embraced it.
0: Gene Bean boosts in with 6,666 sats across a series of boosts.
7: Coming in hot with the boost.
0: Wondering, how have you replaced Apple Music?
2: Yeah, so not great. Really, what I experimented with was creating a bunch of local playlists using Apple Music, and that kind of kept me using Apple Music. I am shocked, appalled at how bad the playlists are on Apple Music. There is not a single one of their curated playlists that I can just hit play on and enjoy. And they have thousands of them. They're constantly coming up with new ones.
0: That's really disappointing.
2: They all suck. And it's in weird ways. It's like songs that don't go together, like, you know, Oil and Water, just like totally incompatible vibes, and they're putting them back to back, and you're like, what's happening here? So I really look forward to getting off of Apple Music. The problem is I just don't want to curate a collection of high quality music. I want a collection of beautifully sourced FLAC files. I don't want to make the collection, and I don't want to store it. So I've just been using Apple Music because they got the gosh darn lossless.
0: Right.
2: And I put it locally on the gosh darn Pixel. And it just works. But now I'm listening to like the same 100 songs since I've switched to the Pixel. I'm not even kidding you. It's starting to drive me crazy.
0: So thankfully, audience, podcast. If you're an Apple Music out there, share some playlists with Chris. He needs it.
2: Yeah. Yeah. Help me out. Give me some ideas. Hey, I noticed a lot of you are using Podverse Fountain as well. And I got to say, great choices. Podverse has some fantastic updates for Android users. Latest update has brought the crash rates down on Android significantly. Huge gains there. There is still some work around, I guess they're getting like an Android system non-responsive error for some devices, so they're still sorting some of that out. But another big win, the F-Droid build size has been reduced by 66% because they now have platform-specific builds for F-Droid, thanks to some help from the F-Droid team. And so I love on Graphene OS, I got to get that right, because you can have a completely free stack, load F-Droid on there, and Podverse is in there, the whole thing, 100% GPL, top to bottom. It's fantastic, right? And then Podverse has a membership plan where you can support the development if you like. 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

0: Not for preparing patch files or sending patch files. It's for interfacing with humans. If you've got a big complicated diff, you've changed some code, you've just changed a file, you want to understand what those changes are without just being told, oh, that line has some characters that are different. Enter Difftastic. It supports a whole bunch of languages, including some obscure ones, so it probably supports the language you use every day. And it works pretty good on just Markdown and plain text files, too. I was just using it the other day. I had to ChatGPT clean up some text for me, you know, like kind of replace some special characters, maybe swap some words here or there. And I wanted to compare that with a few other engines, as well as just make sure that I had a handle on all the stuff it changed from the text I gave it. And this thing would just, you know, it highlights it in red and green side by side on the terminal.
1: Mm.
0: It's just a much better diff. And for some kind of really nasty cases where Git just doesn't, like regular Git diff doesn't fully understand and kind of shows you a big old messy change that doesn't make it clear.
1: Yeah.
0: Difftastic does a better job. And there's some integrations with editors out there, plugins for stuff like VS Code and Emacs. There's also some settings in Git if you want to use it right on the command line. Or it's a Rust app, so there's just binary releases on the GitHub. You can download it. You don't have to. So it's really easy to try, like on a work machine. You just kind of download one little library,
1: right,
0: mark it executable, and give it a shot.
1: And of course, maybe you already said this, but it's packaged in Nix.
0: Sure is.
1: So
0: up to date. Yeah.
1: Well, there you go. That was fun, guys. I enjoyed your topics very much. Brent, I'm glad we got caught up on some feedback. We have some more that we'll be covering in the future. And Fleek definitely looks like something to be checking out. And my take on Noster is don't dismiss it, but don't distract yourself with it just yet unless you want to build something. We'll have links to everything we talked about today at linuxunplugged.com/506. Also, I'd like to personally invite you to join us live. 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
1: Indeed. Indeed. 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We're always just breaking down what you need to know for the week. 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Thanks so much for joining us on this week's episode of the Unplugged program. And we'll see you right back here next

0: 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Time-appropriate greetings, indeed, to one and all. This is The Launch. My name is Chris.
1: And I'm Angela.
0: Hello, Andrews. We got a big launch coming up today. Get ready. And we have a Mr. Wes Payne. Hello, Wes.
2: Oh, hello, team.
0: Hello. Yeah, lots to get into. 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It's live in there, too. 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That room is going right now. It's a direct line to us. You can ask us questions. We have an open room during the show and after the show, so you can always just pop a lock in there and ask us anything you like. Of course, the chat room's going all the time. The Launch HQ on Matrix. And links and the shows are at weekly.

0: launch.rocks. That's everything you need to know. And if you are a Jupiter Signal member, be sure you're getting the bootleg version because there's extra pre-show and post-show just for you. Well, Andrews, we survived, all three of us.
1: Yeah, I was
0: we survived
1: say.
0: A big windstorm this week. It's funny because just a little background. I'm kind of becoming a weather nerd, and old school meteorologists and the newer group, they like the professional ones that work for companies and stuff that like do specific forecasting for like Alaska Air and stuff like that. These two groups were split on the severity of the storm, and they were throwing shade at each other before the storm. Like, the old school group was like, it's not a big deal. And the new school group was like, no, we're going to have southern winds at 50 miles per hour. It's going to knock trees over. It's going to cause power outages. People need to prepare.
2: Is that what was going on? I caught a little bit of that energy, but I hadn't seen the whole thing.
0: There was a meteorologist, like, fight over
2: it. I think I heard a line of like, you know, that's just irresponsible forecasting, telling people that the gusts won't go that high.
0: They were like, what are they doing? I was watching all this go down, and meanwhile I'm thinking, well, are we actually going to have a massive storm? You know, like, what's the actual answer here? We got kind of a blower. We got about 30 mile per hour winds up at the RV, so we had to go full turtle mode, which means, you know, you pick everything up and you bring the slides in. You pull down the Starlink, so that way the Starlink doesn't get blown away, and, you know, you just sort of hunker down.
2: So do you have one of those land anchors to help secure your land boat, or how does it work?
0: Well, I should. That's a good idea. I do have jacks down, slides in, so we were pretty safe, but around 4 a.m. we started getting rocked around quite a bit, but I didn't have the night that Ange had. Like, you really got the full storm experience.
1: Okay, well, first of all, I didn't know there was a storm warning at all. Like, I missed, you both saw this debate about, and normally, like, when we're expecting a storm, they do let us know, like, ridiculously in advance. I didn't see anything
0: on
1: this.
0: Well, the TV weather guys were the ones that were kind of like, oh, it's no big deal, and stuff like that.
1: Apparently they won. So I didn't know anything about it, but when our power flickered, then I got the lantern out and started charging it, and a couple power banks, right? But we didn't lose power. I went to bed, you know, in the 10 o'clock hour. At 12:08, there was the most, like, loud thud that I felt in my core.
0: We captured it. She captured it on camera. And we'll give you a sense of what it is. See if you can identify what the sound is, Wes. It shook the house. Are you ready?
1: Sounds like a dead body, right?
2: Maybe a tree limb? Or do you have any, like, fancy art in the backyard? Something, you know, a statue that fell over?
1: Oh, my gosh, that's funny.
0: She does have that big pedestal, that big Buddha back there. But
2: see, there we go. Yeah.
1: So the thing is that audio does not do justice. It was so loud. I felt it. And I looked at my watch because I'm like, I'm going to need to know what time this was because I'm going to look at notifications the next day. Like, but then I'm like, you know what? No, I'm going to go to Ring. Like, I still felt it when I woke up this morning. But anyway, Ring had nothing. Like, Ring, at the last power outage, there was like 50 people saying their power was out.
0: Yeah.
1: But there were no Ring notifications for the last 4 hours
0: from
1: the neighbors.
0: There's a social media aspect. So if you have the Ring gear, there's like a built-in kind of like, you know, like the neighborhood app, but it's just for Ring users, and they'll post like clips and...
1: Yeah, and it's funny, right? I'm not even annoyed that they're like, oh, hey, my power went out, or hey, my power came back on. Do you want to come over? You know, like things like that. Like, but nothing. And I'm like, well, did this even happen? And right after it happened, I got up and I went to the open area where I can see all three of my kids' doors, right? None of them opened their doors. So it didn't wake any of them up. So I can't find any validation. And then it occurred to me, I just bought a plug-in Ring camera for my back porch so that I can watch the raccoons scavenge my cat's heated houses.
2: Of course.
0: And the nice thing about the plug-in
2: nature cam, I like it.
0: The plug-in cam's running 24/7. I'm like, the battery only goes on motion.
1: Yes, exactly. So I scrubbed to that, you know, it was 12:08 a.m., and sure enough, that audio, that's where that audio came from. And then I found out my son was awake. And yeah, so it was, it was so rattling. And this morning, there was a big tree branch against my house. I mean, it could have been that, but I thought we were at war.
2: Right.
1: You know, or like,
0: something
1: I don't even
0: up.
1: Know. I had a tree felled in 2020 that was dead. And I watched them do it. It was a very, very tall cedar.
2: Oh, yeah. Where, like, they climb up and chop off bits. And,
1: yeah. Mm-hmm. And every chunk, like 6-foot chunk, like I could feel it in the thud. Yeah. But I Googled if you can feel trees falling, and apparently you can't, right? It's
0: you're telling me if a tree falls in the woods and you're there, you still don't hear it?
1: It's weird. It was AI. I'll preface it with it was AI answering it, but yeah, it's the vibrations. Like, you can feel the vibrations, but I don't know. It was weird. It was also 1 a.m., you know, 12 a.m.
0: Yeah.
2: I remember as a kid, we had a windstorm that a tree fell over and hit the room I was in. Thankfully, it didn't bust through or anything, but I woke up with a bunch of, like, sheetrock particles on top of me.
1: Oh, wow. Yeah. Yeah, that was my other thought was, I am not safe. Like, is this going to fall on me?
2: Yeah. Normally, the house protects me, but I don't know.
0: What it sounded like.
2: We shouldn't have complained so much about the Pacific Northwest winter. I think it hurt us.
0: I know, right? I'll show you, it says. Yeah, this is really one of our last hurrahs, I hope. Coming in and coming out, our wind gets... People don't talk about it. They always talk about the rain here, but our wind actually gets really serious. 50, 60 miles per hour is not too uncommon. And when you consider the density of trees that we have...
2: Yeah, planted all those?
0: And the fact that it rains so much, so the ground is kind of soft. It actually is a pretty big deal. Almost 200,000 people lost power.
1: Yeah, and yeah, I drove the kids to the bus stop because it's like... I don't know, 0.6 mile.
0: And
1: they have to walk.
0: And it was windy and gross out and rainy.
1: And there was no tree. There was no tree where I thought it was, right?
0: Oh, yeah.
1: There's an open area behind my house, or like my backyard is an open area of trees. And from my house side, there was nothing. And on the other side, which is their bus stop, still nothing. just this branch on the side of my house. And I haven't surveyed the damage, if there's like a hole in the side of my house or what. Like, yeah. I have no idea.
0: Probably some scratches.
2: It's like someone's trolling you, I think.
1: Yeah, no, my neighbor didn't hear it at all either. So,
2: yeah, those are the ones like, did I just dream this? No, I have evidence.
0: It definitely sounds like you hear what I think you're hearing in the sound is, I think you're hearing the wind, obviously. Then you're hearing something crack off. Then there's a moment before the boom. And so to me, it implies something cracked off from high above and then had to travel.
1: Like a top. Yeah. And so maybe it's not as obvious as a whole tree falling over. We're talking about the storm that we had here in Washington last night.
0: Yeah. Yeah, and that, I tell you, I drove in this morning in that, and it was a headwind the whole way. So I'm doing 68 miles per hour is about the max I could do, and probably the worst fuel economy I've ever gotten on that drive ever. I was getting like 15 miles to the gallon because I'm pushing against, 30 mile per hour winds.
2: You should have just gone north instead.
0: Yeah, we would have gotten a great economy.
1: Canada.
0: Yeah, we're doing the show in Vancouver this week. We just got great fuel economy. So that was fun and exciting, and I wasn't sure if we'd have power at the studio or if the studio would have lost power and I would have had to do a bunch of fixing this morning.
1: Mm-hmm.
0: So when I got in, I was prepared for that, but everything was just fine, thankfully.
1: There's a lot of garbage all over the cities on the way, on the way here.
0: Yeah, because it was near garbage day.
1: Yeah.
0: Yeah.
1: Yeah.
0: Mm-hmm. I should have planned that one better. Should have planned that one better.
1: Right.
2: You figure out which way the wind goes and you put a big can at the end of the road.
0: A little shield or something, I guess. Well, we had a really pleasant surprise this week. A piece of Jupiter Broadcasting history came back online. Do you know the backstory here, why it's back online, or how it came to be again? The Jupiter Broadcasting Minecraft server once again lives, and I cannot put into words what an incredible achievement this Minecraft world is. First of all, to call it a world is a misnomer because there's like five worlds, and they are all so intricate and detailed, and they were done during a time where Minecraft didn't have some of the features it has now to build stuff. So it was like by hand getting the cobblestone and all that kind of stuff. I mean, the scope of this, I don't know, Ange, how do we put it into words? It's just like, it's like one of the worlds is the faux world.
1: Yep.
0: Still there.
1: Yep. It's a community built, a Jupiter Broadcasting community built and maintained server.
0: And there's so many neat worlds. Like a Jupiter Broadcasting studio world. And...
1: Yep. And I'll say I had creative mode. So,
0: so
1: I didn't, have to find my resources. But but yeah, we do have, I think we have like you said, the live studio and like the faux show going.
0: Yeah.
1: We have heads.
0: Yep.
1: Yep. In various places. Oh, it's so funny. And our kids even,
0: they
1: had
0: houses,
1: little houses on there.
0: Yeah. And so I'm going to give out the address because it's just so neat. It was circulating in our launch chat this week. It's mc.gravitygunonly.com, and then it's port 25565.
1: Yeah, so you'll need a colon where he said port.
0: Yep.
1: If you're new.
0: And that'll get you on the JB Minecraft server. And even if you're not a active Minecraft player, you got to go see this thing. It's so impressive. Do you know why it's back online or any of this? Did you just discover it when I discovered it, or?
1: Well, no. You sent me a message, and I figured Dylan was begging you. He's been begging me. I didn't know how to get a hold of Price TX because I think our IRC channel is no longer there, and that's the only place that I had his.
0: Good old IRC.
1: Yeah. So I don't know if he still manages it or what.
0: Yeah, I think Price brought it back online.
1: Oh, okay.
0: Yeah.
1: Fantastic.
2: Wow.
0: And like to say it was restored pristinely. Couple of things don't work that were just neat little fun things, but like people, you know, the stuff you stashed in like a crate still stashed there, you know, or like the kids went and found all their old pets.
2: All their old pets
0: are still there.
2: Wonderful.
0: Still alive, still
2: that's
0: walking funny. Around. And they have like genuine like nostalgia when they saw that. It was really neat. So it's mc.gravitygunonly.com and it's on port 25565. If you want to check it out.
1: Did you sign into Minecraft and take a look around?
0: I had to.
1: And your account? Okay. Did Dylan?
0: No, he used my account. But yeah, he looked
1: around. Oh, okay, good. Yeah. Oh, I'm sure he did.
0: Yeah.
1: He knew exactly where to go, didn't he?
0: Oh, yeah, he did. He pretty quickly figured out that, like, I think in the faux world or somewhere I have some admin power, so he was able to fly around and do stuff.
1: Yeah. Nice.
0: Yeah, it was really fun to see it. And, you know, I know that Minecraft just isn't quite what it was, but seeing that was, boy, that was really neat. And just... so impressed with the I just cannot describe the amount of work. You have to go see it for yourself. It really is something spectacular, and I hope Price can keep it online. I hope that's something that's viable for him because it's so freaking neat. So neat. So I've been wanting to get Wes on the show. I figured, like, there's probably, like, some get-to-know-Wes questions that we've never asked.
2: Oh.
0: Also.
2: You know, you didn't pitch this to me when you invited me on the show.
0: It's because I came up with it this morning.
2: Just in time.
0: So I looked up, I asked Grok, and Grok says the last name Payne has an interesting history rooted in medieval England and potentially France as well. Are you aware of this?
2: I've looked into a little bit, but I don't know if I've seen this exact tag.
0: I mean, who has the last name of Payne, right? So I wanted to know. It looks like it's primarily derived from Old French word, meaning pagan or heathen.
2: That seems appropriate.
0: Yeah. It's likely starting as a label for the other before settling into a widespread family name. It's a mix of linguistic evolution, Norman influence, and a dash of historical attitude.
2: I like that. It's good fitting, too, because my first name means, like, the West Meadow or something. That's a little too calm. So if you mix that with the heathen side, maybe the balance is just right.
0: That's true. Apparently, your last name started getting used as early as the 12th century in England.
2: So yeah, there definitely has been some, you know, historic folks with it.
0: The pain goes way back.
2: Can't escape it.
0: Yeah. So that's interesting. And I wasn't sure. Have you ever looked into that kind of stuff, like the origins of your last name?
2: Not that far back. You know, I've like seen like a little bit of various family histories and stuff, but not in terms of word origins, no.
0: I just, with a name like that, right? You just kind of, you wonder. Okay, so before we get started with the three quintessential Wes questions, I have a question for both of you, okay?
1: Okay.
0: And I'll start with you, Wes, or Ange, whoever has an answer first. I'm going to call it the stupid time machine problem. So you've got to escape via a time machine. I don't know why you're escaping, but you got to get the hell out of here, and you can never come back. And your only escape mechanism is a time machine that only goes back in time. So it's a stupid time machine problem. So what time era would you go back to, and what would you do for a living? Like, what do you think, what skill set do you have today that would translate to a potential job in an era bygone? Perhaps when technology did not exist.
2: Well, I have questions about the parameters of the problem. I assume we're keeping our knowledge.
0: Yeah,
2: right.
0: Yeah, it's you right now, but you got to get that. You got to get the hell out of here. Uh-huh. You got to get in a time machine.
2: Okay. And do we have to optimize for the job thing, or can we kind of choose our own rationale for why we pick that time?
0: Both. I mean, ideally, you want to survive once you get there.
2: Sure.
0: But you know, you make your choices. I don't know if you want to pick just for the job.
2: I'd be really tempted to go back sometime in the Enlightenment. just because, like, there was so much science, low-hanging fruit that you could do.
0: Oh, yeah.
1: Mm-hmm.
0: Yeah, even just your basic, like, everyday knowledge that we have today would be probably pretty far above what they had back then.
2: I would also, this would be worse practically, but for more curiosity, like, going back to, like, an ancient culture in the Americas, either here in the Pacific Northwest or Central America, like, that would be fascinating to see their peak before, you know, they were invaded and destroyed by colonizers.
0: Yeah, what was that life really like?
2: Yeah.
0: Yeah.
2: But I think practically I would probably pick like the late 1910s, early 1920s to start.
0: Mm. Oh.
2: My goal would be do some stock trading, you know?
0: Yeah, yeah.
1: And die of Spanish flu?
2: try to dodge that. But my real goal would be to fund so I could set myself up as like an early record producer and then have an excuse to go check out all of the early jazz and blues.
0: Oh, God, that's brilliant.
1: That's funny.
0: Yeah. Yeah, that's sort of that's a fork of the Biff Tannen approach, but I think it's a better one.
2: Plus, you know, if the stock trading goes all right, then I should have enough money that, like, the light, you know, there's still indoor plumbing. If you're, like, rich enough, you can have, like, reasonable comforts that you're used to now versus older times.
0: Yeah. What about you, Ange? You got to get in this time machine. You got to go back to a period. What period do you go back to? And what year would you?
1: Play me the bacon.
0: Oh, you got, okay. I like this. I didn't know there'd be conspiracy.
1: Wait, whoa. Do we actually connect conspiracy
0: bacon
1: with the bacon sound?
0: Well, sometimes conspiracy, like, bacon.
1: Because, oh yeah, that's true. Okay. Okay. Whatever advanced civilization made the pyramids.
0: Oh. Like, so you go back to the pyramid times and watch them get built, and then you'd have the answer.
1: Yeah. It had to have been. There's no hieroglyphics demonstrating building the pyramids.
0: Ooh, I like this. Right? Now, what happens, though, if you get drug in to, like, slave labor to drag rocks?
1: Oh, they weren't. I mean, there might have been slaves, but
0: who knows?
1: Yeah. Okay, so let me answer, though.
2: Would you be okay just sort of, like, project managing, helping out, build the pyramids?
1: So
2: keeping everyone organized and on track?
1: Yeah, what's funny? Yes, right? I am. I do have my project management professional certification. I got that a couple months ago. Or I earned it, actually. I think I'd be pretty stupid during that time, honestly, but I am adaptable. Like, I could learn. There are things that would be relevant, but I would have to become an apprentice to something during that time.
0: But, you know, you'd still know more about, like, bacteria. No, well, you'd know, like, you'd know, like, how to prevent yourself from getting sick more than they would.
1: They're
0: back in
1: an
0: that
1: advanced
0: time.
1: Civilization. Like, okay, well, I imagine that they were more advanced than we are right now. Like, that's
0: so you
1: my
0: might
1: theory.
0: Be going back into, like, some sort of golden age, potentially living it up.
1: Yes.
0: Interesting. I think I would also probably take a strategy similar to Wes, where I'd still want there to be automobiles. You know, so I don't want to go too far back.
2: You're not like a horse and buggy guy.
0: Well, that flying car would be cool. But
1: there were flying whatever. I don't even know. UFOs.
0: But I think I would want to aim. I don't know how I would do it. I'd have to take a couple of minutes and have one last conversation with an LLM before I jump to the time machine. But I think.
2: Well, you know, with these open source ones.
0: Bring one with me.
2: Yeah, as long as you had, like, enough solar stuff or other ways to get yourself some
0: electricity. Right. If I could charge the laptop, I could just bring DeepSeek with me. Wouldn't that
2: be
0: useful?
2: A copy of Wikipedia.
0: Holy crap. That'd be, yeah, you better do that. Download Wikipedia, get yourself an offline LLM, and figure out a way to charge up your laptop. I feel like golden age of radio would be perfect for me. If I could get in on the radio back in the, you know, the good, like the golden era of radio before television, really.
2: When you were the star.
0: Yeah, but you didn't have to, like, be, like, you know, people wouldn't recognize you when you went out. It's the perfect level of, you know, in a media... In a widely spread media, but not one where you're going to get harassed when you go to the movies.
2: Especially, like, when it was new, right? Like, suddenly you can wirelessly communicate and people can tune in all over the country. That's wild.
0: Mm-hmm. Yeah, I think that would have been a lot of fun. Although, I guess I got the second best is I sort of nailed the podcast era. So I got lucky in that way. You know, the other trick would be just go back, like, I don't know, 10, 15 years. Right. Don't go that far back because you're just whatever it is, you're just running from whatever happened in this time.
2: Right.
0: But if you just went back like 15, 20
1: and then
0: years,
1: you'd relive this time frame.
0: You would know everything that's about to happen.
1: Oh, my goodness.
0: And you could get stinking rich, but you'd still, like, 20 years ago, we still had great cars.
2: True.
0: We still had great food. We had everything was great.
1: Buick Skylark.
0: In fact, I'd say things were better.
2: So now you called it a dumb time machine. Does that, like, replace the version of you, or do you have to contend with, like, the OG version of you who's still running around in that time?
0: You would, but the question is
2: could you team up?
0: I think that's probably if assuming there doesn't create a paradox, yes, that's the way to go. Or you got to murder yourself and assume somehow it's, you know.
1: Oh, blend in.
0: Yeah. I would think though that you're really risking messing the timeline. Although maybe you don't have much that.
1: I hope I don't assume a dude body.
0: Oh yeah. You know, maybe it is a dumb time machine. You never know.
2: Right. It's supposed to blend you in into that. Right. Although sometimes maybe the dude body would be helpful, not for good reasons, but right. Just, you know, old attitudes.
0: All right. I got a question for you, Mr. West Payne.
3: This is a Jupiter Broadcasting production.
2: Aww.
0: So I got three questions to get to know West Payne a little bit better. What was Wes's first computer? You may have told me before, but I don't know if we've ever said it on air.
2: So is this like the first computer I regularly used or like the first computer that was mine?
0: That's what you said last time I asked you.
1: Oops.
0: Yeah, well, I was thinking this time I want yours. Your computer, Wes's computer.
2: Yeah, well, in high school, I built myself a cobbled together rig. You know, I'd been mowing lawns, and my mom had a horse. Well, she still does, but so I cleaned stables and did some odd jobs at her barn.
0: Literally, how I raised money to build my first PC: cleaning stables and mowing lawns.
2: Amazing.
0: That's funny.
2: And I remember it was sort of cobbled together off Newegg, and then like back then, Overstock.com was still like a thing with tech parts. So I think it had 512 megs of RAM. I was pretty excited about that. Some kind of NVIDIA GPU, although it, ooh, you know, wasn't great. I think I got that because Circuit City was still a thing and it was from there. So that's, that tells you a bit of the age.
0: Yeah.
2: Yeah. And that actually lasted me, I don't know, probably, I didn't use it nearly as much as when I first built it, but it probably lasted me a decade.
0: That's not bad.
2: I think it's going to play into some of these other answers, actually.
0: All right. And then is that the first computer you tried Linux on?
2: Yes. Now, my family did have a Windows ME Dell machine.
0: Ooh.
2: And I did a lot of stuff on there, including breaking the boot process and changing the boot image and, you know, stuff like that. So I might have booted like an early Linux Live CD on that machine before I had my own rig. But that rig was like what really let me kind of go wild on experimentation,
0: right,
2: without bothering anyone else.
0: Mm-hmm. I know that one. Yeah, I know that one. Do you remember what kind of Linux it was at the time?
2: Ooh, yeah. Well, I remember I had Windows 2000 on it, and then eventually I got XP, I think. And then I started dual booting. It must have been one of the early Ubuntus.
0: That would make sense.
2: Yeah, definitely. I tried a few different things. I definitely tried Debian at one point. I know I tried a different graphical one, although I'm totally blanking on what it was. But I think Ubuntu was kind of the first Linux I really used to get actual things done. You know,
0: it was a big improvement back then, too,
2: yeah,
0: over the other stuff.
2: Well, it had, like, a graphical installer I could make sense of. And at this point, like, I'd done a tiny bit. My high school had some Linux machines.
0: Mm.
2: And so I dabbled around with, like, oh, I can use GCC to compile stuff. I even got pulled out of class once because apparently I, like, left the program I compiled running in a loop that somehow got some administrator's attention.
0: Oops.
2: They weren't mad at me. They were just like, you know, you need to clean up after yourself or whatever.
0: Yeah, you're learning.
2: Mm-hmm. So I wasn't super, you know, like, into the details yet. So I think Ubuntu bridged the gap. And around that time was when BitTorrent was really, like, getting popular and come out. I remember, because I wrote a paper about it.
0: Oh, really?
2: How the protocol worked is, like, a extra credit paper or something.
0: That's cool.
2: And so this was also, like, a safe place to sort of, like, oh, I can get these, you know, ISO files and other things and dabble with this cool peer-to-peer technology.
0: Yeah. Boy, BitTorrent. Oh, the hype. That was so good. All right. So then what would you say was a first, like, real-world problem you solved either with Linux or you could say software in general, but I was curious if there was, like, a moment where you're like, this is a work tool, too.
2: Ooh, well, I suppose it depends on what you mean by work. I would say the first problem I probably really solved, besides if you want to count, like, being able to experiment and play as sort of a meta problem that I needed
1: right,
2: to set myself up for.
1: Right, I was going to say, it was the OS.
2: Yeah. it became pretty quickly that same machine, you know, like an early media center.
1: Mm-hmm.
2: I remember because in college, you know, I had a different laptop at that point I'd gotten for class type work. And so this was able to get stuck in one of my college house's living rooms. And I think it also had a version of Ubuntu and VLC on there. And that let us watch TNG episodes or play movies.
0: Yeah.
2: And, you know, this was before really good, like, set-top boxes. So it was more like a VHS and a DVD player and a computer hooked up probably over VGA.
0: Yeah. Boy, I sure tried a lot of those.
1: Mm-hmm.
0: Yeah. Oh, yeah. And it was better than, you know, what you had at the time. But that just brings me back. You know, Myth TV just had a new release after forever.
2: Really?
0: Mm-hmm. Mm-hmm. Yeah, Myth TV just had a release. And you just look at, like, Jellyfin, which is really downstream of MB, which was downstream of Boxy and, you know, all these things that have come.
2: And, I mean, Cody's still around?
0: Yep.
2: Doing great?
0: Yep. It's pretty funny. Well, all right. See, I just, see, people wanted to know, you know? People wanted to know, Wes, and so we got the important questions asked.

0: the songwriter. He's like, oh man, thank you for featuring my song. So many people are listening. This is so great. So it's a.
1: Isn't that better than the YouTube version where all you get is angry things, even if you are exposing someone else?
0: Yeah, right. A takedown and you can't monetize your video.
1: Uh-huh.
0: Yeah. So there's that. There's a lot of technology I like. And what's so cool is it's all just text in the RSS feed, right? It's all open standard. Anybody can read it. It's all transparent. And it's just in the – so the RSS feed is the source of truth for all this stuff. And what makes the Boost sort of next level economical compared to, say, like PayPal or Memberful or any kind of Stripe payment is the Lightning Network – is super low fees. Micropayments, you can send a penny over the Lightning Network. You can send a frickin' penny if you want. And it's all peer-to-peer, so there's no, like, credit card processor or fees in between. There's no intermediaries. So it means that if you the amount you boost is the amount we get, or really close to it. And then, because it's all an open standard, all these podcasting 2.0 apps can participate in this ecosystem. RSS is open, Lightning is open, everything's an open standard. So you just, as a developer, you just put the pieces together and then you can, you know, either as a podcaster or as an app developer or as a listener,
1: I was just moving some sats around on my node. So I sent 300,000 sats and I had to pay 35 sats of a fee just to give you a sense of like pretty reasonable.
0: Yeah. Mm-hmm. Yeah, it's really cool. And along with Lightning, you can attach a message in a payment. And that's the boostagram part. So that's where we get a message attached to it. And what is so cool for us on the back end is everything comes in pre-tagged. So you know what show they boosted, what their name is, what the amount was, all of that. And then Wes has built a system that can store that in a database and then automatically pull reports for the shows.
2: Nice.
0: So unlike email where we spend hours going through the inbox and, you know, you read five emails and you pick one email you're actually going to read on air, best case scenario. This is pre-sorted, pre-organized, and already sliced up per show. It's so wonderful from like a prep standpoint. And it's all in a database, so we can go back and query it, pull metrics, pull numbers, all that kind of stuff. So that all is sort of the high level of what the boosts are. Does that make sense?
2: Yeah, definitely.
0: And then you have the software that makes it possible. On the back end, we use Albi Hub or a standard like Nix Bitcoin node. Podcaster really needs this part. The listener doesn't so much need that part. So I run an Albi Hub for JB, and we have you on there and Brent on there and a couple other people on there. So you don't have to run your own node to get boosts.
2: Nice.
0: And then I'll hook you up after the show. You'll use an app called Albi Go, which will connect into that and show you your balance, and you can move things around and, you know, withdraw or whatever like that. And they have an app for iOS, they have an app for Android, and they also have a browser extension. That's really for the podcaster, though. For the users that just want to boost a show, you just need to get sats, like at River, jupiterbroadcasting.com/river or something like Strike. And then you just need to use something like Breeze, B-R-E-E-Z mobile, or Fountain. And you just load those sats up. You can think of them as like internet tokens. You're loading up with internet tokens, and then you're sending your internet tokens over with a message. And then we have like a bunch of different sort of like sound bites and themes and memes that come out from those boosts too. So it's a really cool sort of self-organic creating process where the audience begins to participate in the show with the boost as well.
1: It also provides, you know, we're not making use of this right now, but some of the apps will include like what timestamp you boosted at.
0: Yeah.
1: And so the metadata is, you know, voluntary but super useful.
0: And then one last thing that's neat and definitely worth mentioning is there's also just the option to set a budget as a listener, and stream sats. So every minute you listen, like you send a certain amount of predetermined sats, maybe like 20 sats a minute or something. And so the idea is you're directly compensating for the consumption. And you don't have to do anything else. You just set the budget. You hit play. It just all happens in the background.
1: Right. I really like this. It does mean, you know, it is one of the features that's more heavily client dependent.
0: Yeah.
1: But it's also a great example of something that some of the tech choices make possible that, like, other ecosystems, right? Like, you wouldn't do this via PayPal,
0: right?
1: Micropayments.
0: You wouldn't send 5 cents every minute with PayPal.
1: But it's such a nice way because, you know, not every episode do I have something I need to say in a boost, and sometimes you don't want to bother with the, like, great show, or, you know, but if you've already pre-calculated a rate that you're like, oh, I want to make sure I pay them at least this month, you know, this much per episode, then you can forget about it.
2: So is this something that I would want to amass and collect or convert to cash money? And how would I do that?
0: It's a good question. I think each person

0: Jimmy V. And we'll have a link to that in the show notes if you would like to go check it out. You know what? I liked it.
1: I like it. Yeah. And it has like that womp womp that's popular in some adult films.
0: I do. Whoa.
1: Yeah, I mean.
0: Whoa. Well, Adversary 17 is our baller booster with 32,768 sats. And Adversaries writes, it was great to hear the Jupiter Broadcasting lore. It has been, has it been considered to have a history page on the website? I started listening to the network around LUP 300, which was 2019. I think that was the beginning of the demerger from McLeod Group, I believe.
1: Yeah, that's the note. But no, actually, so LUP 300 was in May 2019. It was December 2019 that iCloud Guru acquired Linux Academy.
0: Yeah.
1: And then iCloud Guru sold it back, Jupiter Broadcasting, back in August 2020.
0: There you go.
2: So 300, when you joined us, would have been kind of still in the meaty phase of the Linux Academy days. We had a team and a budget and
0: all the things.
1: Yeah, actually, we had just done the most epic Linux Fest Northwest.
2: We flew everyone out.
1: Yeah, we cool. did have a budget.
0: Mm-hmm. Travel budget was the best. Admiral Murphy comes in with 5,000 sats.
3: You're supposed.
0: So glad this popped up on my feed. I got to say, I miss video from JB, even though streaming with the chat is pretty common now. Nothing come close to the experience of the old JB live streaming days and, of course, the faux show.
1: Woo!
0: Hearing this new show was great, and I'll be tuning in.
1: Yep.
0: Oh, great. I didn't know Admiral Murphy was still listening.
1: Yeah, so Admiral Murphy came around during the Stoked days and was our youngest listener, viewer. And yeah, he's been with us for a long time. And he even came here to Seattle, and I took him around to some sightseeing in downtown Seattle with his dad.
2: Aww.
0: Yeah, and when I saw that boost come in, I had to share it immediately. He's like, oh my God, it's Admiral Murphy!
1: Yeah, what's funny is he wrote a book for our kids. And as soon as you sent that message to me that he boosted it, I'm friends with him on Facebook, by the way. So like I see the happenings going on with him, but I can literally see the book that he made like from my desk. I have it out in the open.
0: Great.
1: So yeah,
0: that's great. Thank you, Admiral Murphy. It's great to hear from you. Scuffed came in with 5,000 sats.
3: You're supposed.
0: Duo isn't the first major brand mascot to have died. In 2020, the Planters Peanut tragically passed away after driving his Nutmobile off a cliff during his Super Bowl commercial. Although his death was short-lived, however, as he was resurrected in a subsequent commercial by the tears of the Kool-Aid man giving birth to Baby Nut. Yes, it is absurd as it sounds.
1: Yeah, I was going to say, this is just kidding.
2: Why do I think there's one of those like wiki fan sites that details all of this?
0: Oh, yeah. What I think is funny is when I was trying to like randomly name another mascot that should go through this stunt, I actually suggested the Planters Peanut guy, and it turned out they'd already done it. They were the first.
2: Would you ever consider, you know, blowing up the rocket?
0: Oh, yeah, good. Okay, I think you're cooking now, Wes. I like this. Oh, let's cause some drama. Thank you, Scuffed. Good to hear from you. Turd Ferguson's here with 8,200 sats.
4: Turd Ferguson!
0: What is your personal record for wearing the same pair of pants before it got awkward?
1: Well, awkward how?
2: Right. Is this you getting called out on it?
0: I think like or either odor? Somebody noticed or like you noticed.
1: Or dirty?
0: Like these things are getting crunchy. I think it could be either one. Has anybody ever called you out for dirty pants?
1: No.
0: No.
1: Did you say turdy?
0: It could be.
2: No. Unspecified dirt.
0: I mean, I've got like a pair of jeans that I'll go a week or so without washing, especially because when I go outside in the winter, I put insulated overalls over them, so they don't really get dirty.
2: Right, more of an outside layer than an inside layer.
0: Yeah, yeah.
1: So as a woman that wears tighter pants than dudes, they loosen up, you know, especially if you're wearing a size down when you shouldn't be.
0: So then you got to wash them again.
1: Yeah, once they get loose. So at, like for me, it's like max 2 or 3 days because then they just kind of sag and it's not comfortable.
0: Yeah. For me, it's almost always the wrinkles and stuff before it's the dirt.
1: Mm.
0: I just don't like the wrinkles.
1: Yeah, I don't get dirty.
0: Yeah. That's because we're sitting at desks all day.
2: True. Yeah. I tend to have like different things. So sometimes they'll go a while, but it's not because I wore them a lot. It's because I wore them for like, I might have like a pair of dog walking pants that I'll wear a couple times because I'm not getting super dirty.

0: There's like maybe a little mud on them, but that's fine.
1: Mm-hmm. Yeah.
2: Yeah.
0: The other trick is, you know, if you just get all of the same pair of pants, no one can tell.
2: I know. Uniform's the way to go.
1: I think boosts with questions are really fun. Thank you for doing that.
2: I'd like to know, too, anybody out there, how long did you wear a pair of pants?
0: How long does Turd wear those
2: pants?
0: Yeah,
2: exactly. Yeah. All right. GKRS underscore DW.
3: Sure.
2: Comes in with a row of ducks, 2,222 sats. You didn't completely mess up the episode numbers. Just do it now from binary. Second episode is 10. Next will be 11.
0: Brilliant.
2: Yeah, they're binary episodes. What are you talking about? There was no episode one. Get with it. Get with it.
0: Later on, we'll switch to hex if the show's successful enough.
2: There you go. That'll really melt everybody's noodle. Podbun comes in with a row of ducks. Have you ever thought of publishing an edited version of the live video to the YouTube channel over the video of the podcast logo? So, like, right now, we do the automatic upload to YouTube, and you just get, you know, the album art and the audio of the show. He says, I've attended a couple of the live episodes, and as someone that mainly listened to the show, it was fun watching the show, too.
1: Mm-hmm.
2: Video is definitely a hot topic in the podcast space right now.
1: And the launch channel on Matrix.
2: Yeah. You know, you think about it, like, we'd all have to have cameras. We'd mm-hmm. have to get better lighting.
1: Yep.
2: Probably want to have some backgrounds.
1: And yeah, and then if we turn on this green screen, then Chris can't wear certain colors.
2: That's true.
1: Green.
2: Yep. It's a thing. I mean, it's...
1: Floating head.
2: It's not, I don't know.
0: Just don't use orange so you can still wear your Bitcoin shirts.
2: Smart. Yeah. It's something that we're thinking about. It's something I'm trying to take the pulse of the audience on, Podbun, to say right now.
0: Although Podbun's was a variation, right? Because over the video of the podcast, what does that mean?
2: Well, I think what he's saying, yes, instead of just seeing like the album art up there on YouTube, you know, it'd be like the video of the live stream.
0: Ah.
2: High Five Connoisseur came in before, below the 2,000 sat cutoff, but I wanted to give him a shout.
4: Coming in hot with the boost.
2: 1,000 sats to say, loving the launch. Happy to support as a party member and a booster. To Jupiter and beyond. Well, thank you, High Five. Always nice to hear from you, and keep on connoisseuring. You know, we love those connoisseured high fives. Thank you, everybody, who boosted in. Now, we had 10 of yous streaming sats as you listened, so we stacked 25,928 sats from the sat streamers out there. Thank you. And then when you combine that with the boosters, we got a grand total this week of 82,340 sats split amongst all of us. Thank you, everybody, so much for boosting the show. The easiest way to do it is with Breeze or Fountain. And then you just pop off a message to us once you get some sats, and we'll read it on a future show. If it's above 2,000 sats, it makes it on the air. And that's just neat. We love hearing from you.

0: prices. They're crazy. They are.
1: And it's the universally agreed upon new barometer of the economy.
0: That's right. Yeah, I guess so. So I got a business proposition for you, Ange.
2: Mm-hmm.
0: You know, you're working on the backyard and you're at a moment where you could pivot at the whole backyard strategy.
2: You're right.
0: And what if you became a franchise rent the chicken operator? And this is a real thing. You work up with this group, you get some chickens, and then you rent out a chicken.
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4: You don't have to start with chicks and raise them up and then find out they're roosters and have to get rid of them. 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You get 2 to 4. You see if you can handle it. If you like it, if your neighbors don't mind you having chickens, for whatever reason you want to quit, we just take the coop and the chickens back.
3: So when all is said and done, is it more cost effective for you to rent the chicken rather than just get the eggs from the store? Well, that's only for you to decide. But
0: so, you know, I'm just saying.
2: Okay, that's great. That's
0: right?
2: Perfect. Yeah, okay. So, you know, our son is allergic to cats, right?
0: Yeah, yeah.
2: And a neighbor was going to rehome a cat that we really loved. So we took that cat in and he did fine, right?
0: Mm-hmm.
2: And then about 3 to 4 months later, we're like, maybe we need another cat.
0: Sure.
2: But I needed a risk-free way to do it.
0: Right.
2: You know, because I don't want to go do the whole adoption thing and then have to surrender it or find it, rehome it, and then accidentally give it to some psychopath, right? But I got our second cat from my friend, and I told her, if my son has more allergies or if your kitten doesn't get along with my cat, then you have to accept the cat back. And so I got that. And, you know, the rest is history. We have two cats. But this is perfect because you said that. And I don't know if there is a location in my yard that matches the city requirements for how far away.
0: Screw the city.
2: Animals have to be like
0: there's
2: livestock.
0: A business opportunity here.
2: No, I know. But I just don't know. Like, I'd have to put it in the open area, which technically isn't my property. I don't know. But I do Eggy Tuesday. Every Tuesday, because it's a cheap meal, and all three kids will eat it.
0: Yes,
2: And that's just over medium eggs sandwiches.
0: They love eggs.
2: Yeah, so we do go through a lot of eggs right now, and that would be very cool. But I don't know the first thing about.
0: Well, here's my idea. Okay, you ready for this? This could be like a this could be like the underlying business to JB and the podcast, or just secondary. So we load the backyard up with chickens, right? Lots of chickens, and then. We virtually rent them out. So you don't even have to take ownership, the person that's renting.
2: Sounds like owning a star.
0: Oh, yeah, or owning a stock, kind of. I mean, you...
2: No, a star.
0: I know. But
2: kind of
0: think about it, it's like stock, too. Like, you don't actually kind of like own, a paper claim to the company.
1: Maybe we've got some cameras you can check in on your hens.
0: Totally.
2: Right? Yeah, there's your hens.
1: You have to stream sats to watch the stream, but that's
0: you
1: part
0: what?
1: Of the deal.
0: Actually, Wes, if you sign up and you become a virtual chicken customer, we'll even have a button on the website where you can dispatch a little bit of feed, like a little ESP relay that just, like, feeds them. You know what?
2: Do you see the hens as a service? Haas?
0: That's hilarious. Hens as a service. So I'm saying we use this. We load up the backyard with the chickens, and then we sublet out the chickens virtually. So people get claims to the eggs, but they don't have to own the chicken.
1: Now, are we then shipping the eggs out? Or is it sort of a thing where we eat the eggs and they can watch us?
0: No, I mean, that'd be interesting if we could make that work. But I think you start with local pickup only.
2: Okay,
0: right?
2: So you're an egg dealer.
0: Yeah, you're an egg dealer. Yeah. But they don't have when they come to get the eggs, they don't pay you anything because they've already been renting the chicken.
2: You know, I would include a picture of their chicken with each egg pickup.
0: That's a good idea. Yeah. You'd want to have some sort of system like if one chicken isn't really producing, you know, you have a way to kind of even that out. But I think there's a real business opportunity here.
2: Yeah.
0: And you can if you want to get started, you can just go to rentthechicken.com.
2: That is so cool.
0: Yeah. And they have looks like they have an outfit here in Vancouver, Washington. All right. Yeah, so if you're in the Portland, Oregon, or Vancouver, Washington area, there's already a gal doing this. So there's nobody in our neck of the woods.
2: Mm.
0: So it's just low-hanging fruit. Hens as a service. I'm telling you, check it out. I think it's the way to go. I think it's the future. And I'm pretty excited about it.
1: I think technically eggs don't count as fruit. Close, though. Low-hanging poultry?
0: Yeah, good point.
1: Kind of near the dairy case, but that's not right.
0: Hey, you know, I don't. Are we doing an episode next week? I think so, right? Because I don't think we're leaving before the launch.
1: Yeah, you fly it on Wednesday.
2: Of the launch?
0: Yeah. Mm-hmm.
2: Yeah.
0: It's possible the week after, depending on our travel plans. I think we'll be back in time, but that's always possible. We may miss one in the next week or two, depending on Planet Nixon scale travel. I don't think so. But I just wanted to kind of warn everybody. That's definitely possible. Links to what we talked about today are at weeklylaunch.rocks. You can find the old episodes there, too, starting at episode 1, also known as episode 9.
2: Yes.
0: What was I doing? And then if we are live, we'd love to have you here. Join us next Tuesday. Of course, you can always catch us in your podcast app. You can get your Mumble preloaded at jupiterbroadcasting.com/mumble so you're ready to go. Then you can join us on a Sunday or a Tuesday. They're pretty nice. Mr. Payne, thank you for joining us.
1: Thank you for having me.
0: That was nice. Please send in your boost. Remember, we want to know if you would actually call in and leave us a voicemail if we set that up. Also want to hear about your first computer, and you can ask us anything.
1: Hey, and why not also just tell us where you'd time travel to?
0: Yes. All right. That's episode 11. See you next time from the beautiful Pacific Northwest, the mighty American West Coast. Thanks for listening. See you next episode.

0: Welcome into This Week in Bitcoin, episode 9. I know it. It's been a crazy week. I've gotten several notes from you, and I have to say, I agree. There's more going on in the last 7 days than I've seen in a long time, and I think I've isolated it down to 7 major events that have landed in just the last 7 days or so that are putting downward pressure, I should say aggressive downward pressure as we record, on Bitcoin short-term price and adding long-term risk to the quote-unquote Bitcoin industry and the potential legal precedent that could be getting set very soon and signals coming from the federal government. So I'll break these 7 events down as we get into this week's episode to try to help put some context around all of this. For you, for me, and just for those of us that want to look back at some point in the future and try to figure out what was going on during this critical moment of Bitcoin's adoption. And while I don't know if I would say this is the biggest, we're going to start with number one, which is certainly the context and a factor that sets the stage for what we see going on right now. And I have to tip my hat to the chart sniffers. They were right. They looked at the bars and they said, actually, guys, historically, Bitcoin slides for as long as, 9 months after the halving. I doubt we're going to see it slide for that long. But there is a legitimate market adjustment that has to take place after the block reward is halved. I mean, for the miners, the revenue's cut in half. That has to get sorted out. There may have to be market consolidation or adjustments or changes, business strategy adjustments. So history doesn't always repeat when it comes to these things. But once again, Bitcoin does seem to be repeating history in this particular pattern. So what we're about to get into means we're already primed for it. And that means that when the number two thing that just really began to pick up steam this last week landed, things just started to slide. And that is the yen is in trouble. And big money's freaked out about this. The third largest fiat currency in the world is having problems that will impact every market, including the U.S. Treasury market, which just about impacts everything else. And if you go look at the price chart, the yen looks like a dog coin having a crash. Well, it was.
1: The yen popping yesterday after a suspected intervention from the Japanese government. This comes as the currency saw its weakest levels against the dollar since all the way back to 1990.
0: Not good. Going back to the 90s, now that pop that she talks about, it's funny how the traditional market press covered this. The yen sees a surge. The yen sees a pop. Well, that surge and pop is the Ministry of Finance injecting $35 billion into the system to keep things going for just a couple of days. Just a couple of days, because they have no fix for the systemic issue.
2: Japan is trying to slow the weakening yen trend, but I think they know full well they can't turn the trend.
0: This is Rebecca Patterson. She's a former Bridgewater Associates chief investment strategist, so she seems to know her stuff.
2: Just by intervening. They can spend a lot of money to try to slow it down, but that's all they're going to get. To have a real turn in a currency, you need coordinated intervention. So you have to have several countries working together, ideally including the U.S. That sends a big signal. And you want policy moving in the same direction as the intervention. So in this case, if they want a stronger yen, they would need to be raising interest rates by a lot more than what's currently expected in the market.
3: What's so important here is a multidimensionality of it. The simplistic media approach is, what about the Fed? Forget about that. They have to worry about the entire Pacific Rim. They're getting a free lunch right now with enhanced exports. Are you going there this summer, Paul? Everybody else is.
4: Going where?
3: Japan's in the
4: Oh, I know. Warren Buffett told me about it. I know.
3: Yeah,
4: I know.
3: Tourism's a huge.
2: You can get a lot of sushi right now.
3: Yeah.
2: Yes, with your dollars.
0: Yeah, a lot of sushi right now. But it's a problem. The yen is in trouble. And that is going to cause pressure all over the place. Which brings us to our number three macro situation that some would argue is really the biggest deal of them all, and that is U.S. Treasury concerns. Now, it also kind of all mixes in. You see, if Japan has to raise rates, well, that's going to accelerate Japanese investors dumping U.S. Treasuries to kind of make up that. So that means we're going to have more sellers than buyers for Treasuries, which is already a problem that seems to be facing the U.S. Treasury market. That's not my opinion. That's the former Dallas Fed president, Richard Fisher, no relation.
5: The biggest problem right now, Joe, are the Treasury auctions. Everything's been front-loaded. Obviously, assuming rates might come down, if that's what Yellen was assuming, And here we are, you know, in the fives. That's expensive money. A year ago, year and a half ago, it was 2%. The cost of carry has gone up big time.
1: That's a that's an excellent point. We don't talk enough about that.
5: Thank you, Becky.
1: Yeah.
0: I wonder, Becky, how could who could do something about that, Becky? Yeah, it is a big problem. It is a big problem. It's not getting very attractive, and they're looking for buyers. So on May 1st, the long-awaited Treasury buyback program was announced.
6: The Treasury is going to buy, begin the long-teased buyback program on May 29th. Weekly liquidity support buybacks will be held of up to $2 billion in coupons, and buybacks will begin under a cap of 20 separate CUSIPs, 20 separate bond issues, and that cap will eventually be lifted. So buybacks are going to begin with off-the-run treasuries starting May 29th.
0: And what this is signaling, besides the fact that the treasury market's in serious trouble, is that, hey, starting on May 29th, so in less than a month from now, a whale's going to show up every single week and buy $2 billion worth of product, right? And how do they do that? By issuing debt, of course. And so what do we have happening? One hand, the Federal Reserve is tightening, and the other hand, the Treasury is spending and injecting liquidity. So while the Federal Reserve is trying to reduce liquidity, the Treasury is trying to increase liquidity because they need the dollar to remain deep and liquid. Otherwise, people will use other fiats in the dollar. Now, they write in the announcement, quote, "This initiative aims to ensure the Treasury market remains the deepest and most liquid in the world, addressing concerns about market functions and resilience." That's what it all comes down to. But this will also probably lead to the dollar value going lower to relieve pressure for the yen, which probably is going to be good for Bitcoin long term. And as Lynn Alden noted, quote, "The fact that the Treasury has to provide liquidity for what is supposed to be the most deep and liquid market in the world, and that serves as the world's reserve asset, is notable." Yeah, I'd say it's notable. I'd say it's actually historical. This is something that we have seen them teasing for more than 7 months. And when they first announced it, it was a sign of a truly sick system. Rich investors are watching this carefully and staying cautious. The number four headwind this week. We talked about it last week as it broke the Samurai indictment. On April 23rd, the co-founders of the Samurai wallet, a non-custodial Bitcoin wallet, known for its privacy features like everybody loved and was what got them in trouble. They were indicted by the Southern District of New York for opening a, quote, unlicensed money services business, which they referred to as an MSB, and for, quote, conspiring to commit money laundering. This case marks a significant moment in the ongoing debate over financial privacy, and this is something everyone is watching. And it's also sort of a significant case just in the regulation of digital currencies. The legal classification of Samurai Wallet as an MSB, a money services business, sets a precedent for how similar non-custodial privacy tools might be viewed in the U.S. law. So the outcome of this could affect future cases and set precedents. And the key thing here being is that Samurai Wallet didn't take control of user funds. They were more like the USB cable that transfers data or a pan that transfers heat, as the U.S. government argues. This also goes against and counter to 2019 FinCEN guidance, which specifies that people exchanging money infrequently and not for profit are, quote, not regulated MSBs. So it seems to be there's a change, perhaps because they feel like this is their moment to set precedent. And then if they can execute this now, they'll have something they can build on for years. But what's happening is a chilling effect is rolling across the Bitcoin industry. Phoenix Wallet, which I think is one of the great wallets, is out of the U.S. Earlier, Wasabi Wallet is out. Tallycoin retired. Untold number of plans for building things or wallets or re-architecting wallets have been put on hold. The only good news in the Samurai Wallet stuff is the co-founder, Rodriguez, has pled not guilty and released on a $1 million bond, which he'll be able to stay out of jail for a while. So this case that we briefly touched on as it broke last week continues to have people reflect on the ramifications, which is chilling the market. Unfortunately, that's probably exactly what the feds wanted. Number five, the DOJ responds to Roman Storm's motion to dismiss the Tornado Cash charges. Yes, this happened this week. The DOJ's response freaked out many in the community. Now, you remember Tornado Cash, a smart contract for Ethereum privacy users, still running today. Well, Roman Storm tried to have the entire thing thrown out. He had some good support behind it, some good reasoning. And government prosecutors now responded with a 111-page motion to the Tornado Cash co-founder, I should say, with his request. They say they're not having it. They charge Storm, alongside his co-founder, who remains at large, with one count of conspiracy to commit money laundering and one count of conspiracy to violate the International Economic Emergency Powers Act, which carries a maximum sentence of 20 years in prison, alongside a charge of conspiracy to operate, you guessed it, an unlicensed money transmitting business, one of those MSBs, which also carries a maximum of 5 years in prison. So 25, 45 years in prison here. So Storm files a motion to dismiss. He has some good technical arguments. They don't facilitate it. They don't hold the funds. They're not a money transmitter. The smart contract's still running today. But the government prosecution, led by U.S. Attorney for the Southern District of New York, Damian Williams, wrote that 111-page response. He contests the characterization that Storm uses. And prosecutors argue that Tornado Cash, this is a quote, services caused all of these actions to take place behind the scenes without any further action by the customer. Under the ordinary meaning of the term, the Tornado Cash service was transferring funds when it executed customer deposits and withdrawals in this way. So what we have here are two cases, one directly related to Bitcoin and one tangentially related to Bitcoin. And it's in the cryptocurrency community. And in these cases, the government is saying that these developers, by creating this code that enabled this action, became money transmitter businesses. They standed up these services. They wrote that code. Now, the community is digesting that and seeing a wide range of responses to that, most of which I have to say are panic, especially that on social media. But if you read through the actual DOJ's response, which I have, in both cases, they don't really seem to be arguing that. They're going close to it, but they're slightly, in my opinion, narrowing the focus and specifically saying, look at the way they advertised it or look what the things they said. They're backing it up with quotes or DMs or whatever it might be that they have from these people. But I do agree with those that are saying we need to stay vigilant and we don't want a court precedent that does imply that writing this type of software creates a money transmitting business. It'd be very chilling for not just Bitcoin innovation, but just for financial innovation in general. Number six, the FBI released a PSA about not using KYC services that freaked out a bunch of services and wallet developers. On April 25th, 2024, even though no one was asking and nothing came up, the FBI happened to release a public service announcement titled, quote, Alert on Cryptocurrency Money Services Businesses. And here's what the first paragraph reads in this public service announcement by the FBI. Don't you just feel like relieved that the FBI has your back and that they're making sure the more you know? Quote, the FBI warns Americans against using cryptocurrency money transmitting services that are not registered as money services businesses. Again, MSBs. According to the United States federal law. So anything that the U.S. federal law says is an MSB, you should, if they are acting like it, you should not use them. Does that make sense? So if the law says they should be an MSB, but they're not an MSB, then don't use them. And somehow you're supposed to know that. But the FBI has a shortcut for you. Since that's so confusing, they can't even honestly tell themselves if they're an MSB or not. They say, we recommend that you just avoid any services that don't do full KYC. Quote, avoid cryptocurrency money transmitting services that do not collect know your customer information for customers when required. And then later in this PSA, they've got a line that implies you might lose your funds. They might have to steal your bag off of a service. You know, if you got coins on there, they might just have to take them during their legal actions. And that's just the way it is. Quote, people who use unlicensed cryptocurrency money transmitting services, is this a new category? may encounter financial disruptions during law enforcement actions, especially if their cryptocurrency is intermingled with funds obtained through illegal means. Well, you better trace where every single coin you've ever got came from, because who knows if it's been intermingled? You know, do you know if every dollar that you spend has been intermingled, or every coin? Do you know that? How would you know that? No one knows that, and no one spends the time to look that up. These are ridiculous standards, and it does pose serious business risks to, I would say, operations that help facilitate Lightning transactions. And it's something that's causing a lot of heartburn right now, like I said, in the quote-unquote industry. Number 7. Won't someone think of the children? U.S. Senator Elizabeth Warren and Bill Cassidy have called for the Department of Justice and the Department of Homeland Security to redouble their efforts to stop the use of cryptocurrency to pay for child sexual abuse material online, a problem they claim has worsened. Although I don't believe anything Elizabeth Warren says, but nonetheless came out in the last week. And a bonus round. The Fed is not cutting rates. This is technically number 8. I'm throwing it in here. But no doubt some whales have been buying up Bitcoin, not because of its fundamental utility, not because it's the best asset, not because there's no second best, but because they expect the money printer to turn back on and simply pump their bags. Well, the federal funds rate has stayed at the same level since July of 2023. That's when the Fed last hiked rates, and today they announced they're staying where they're at for longer. Many, especially the degens, expected rate cuts by now, so they have to internalize this new adjustment. Also, while we're just going for a few bonus rounds this week, fears of stagflation are rising. More reports of stagflation are coming out. The construction spending report came out, and construction is down. The employment cost index report came out, and the cost of employees is up. Consumer confidence report came out this week, and it's down. Employment is also hotter than expected, which the rich hate, because that means it's going to prolong rate cuts even more. Whenever employment's hot, that means rate cuts are going to be further out, and that impacts the market too. All of that in just the last week. So I think the question is, what does all of this mean for Bitcoin? Bitcoin shows us how all of this is connected. So many idiots throw the word Ponzi scheme at Bitcoin. Meanwhile, they are living in one of the greatest Ponzi schemes ever constructed by humanity. But it's important for us to remember, in everything I just ran down, nothing has changed internally about Bitcoin. There has been no hack. There has been no major flaw discovered. There has been no big outage. All of this going on is external to Bitcoin. The entire Western world is experiencing liquidity problems, and that impacts only one aspect of Bitcoin, the external aspect, the fiat price peg. That's what's been impacted, which means everything in Bitcoin remains fundamentally the same. Eventually, the price will correct. And Bitcoin, it's once again on sales. It's on sales. It's on sales for us plebs. That's what it means. The recent dumping we've seen in price, the drop in wallet creations that have happened recently, that's not because of some problem with Bitcoin. That's what we have to remember when everybody starts freaking out. The fundamental analysis remains the same.

Speaking of the chilling effect, federal prosecutors are examining financial transactions at Block, the owner of Cash App and Square. Internal documents indicate the Block processed crypto transactions for terrorist groups, and Square processed transactions involving nations subject to economic arbitrary sanctions. Federal prosecutors are digging into internal practices at Block, which of course is the technology firm launched by the Twitter co-founder Jack Dorsey. This all comes out, allegedly, because an internal whistleblower told the feds that they didn't have enough controls and good enough KYC inside Block's applications. The former employee provided prosecutors from the Southern District of New York documents that they say show these insufficient information controls and insufficient information collected by Square. Roughly 100 pages of documents by the former employee were provided to NBC News, and NBC News has verified this. It seems that many of the amounts are very small dollar amounts involving entities and countries that appear to be subject to U.S. sanctions and restrictions like Cuba, Iran, Russia, Venezuela, just as recently as last year. And that, too, along with Roger Ver getting arrested in Spain for selling Bitcoin that he supposedly didn't fully account for when he exited the United States. These are not direct chilling effects, but people are watching. People notice. I think it does kind of have an effect. I don't know. How do you feel when companies like Square get investigated or when Elizabeth Warren comes out? Does it hamper your enthusiasm? I doubt it. I doubt it does. But I bet you could understand why investors who don't truly understand what Bitcoin is but just think it's a way to make a quick buck, why they start to panic. You put all that together, I think that's where we're at right now. All right, stand by. Coming up on the show, your boosts and one heck of a clip of the week. You're not going to believe this thing. But first, I want to thank podhome.fm, my sponsor, and I think the best podcasting 2.0 platform. 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

0: We got some boosts this week. Our first one is a baller boost from Wise Hoddle, coming in at 34,567 sats. Hey, right, great show. I can't remember what I was doing last halving exactly, but this last epoch has been an amazing journey. And zooming out, I'm doing way better than I was then. Looking forward to saying the same thing next halving. I hope so, sir. Wouldn't you know, before I move on from your boost, something that I've thought about is how much better is an epoch goal than like a New Year's resolution? 4 years is a real chunk of time to actually execute change in your life. And so I am starting to like the idea of measuring things in 4-year increments at the halvening as a way, as a reflection point and a point to reorient and goal, but to be able to actually commit to real life changing things over a 4-year period, not just like some silly 1-year new resolution. I guess as I get a bit older and I got more things going on in life, it takes more time to turn the ship, I think. And so I love that sentiment, Wise Hoddle. I think that's, well, if you will, very wise. And I see that Spaceballs boost in there, too.
1: So the combination is 1, 2, 3, 4, 5. That's the stupidest combination I ever heard in my life.
0: And he sent a row of McDucks, too, 22,222 sats.
2: This old duck still got it.
0: I have my Bitcoin tech stack fairly set in stone, but I appreciate the recommendations for new users. It's good to know what I can recommend to others. Yeah, I think that's great. I love that idea of still being open to new implementations for other folks, but finding something that works for you long term. Bitcoin Lizard's way up there in the baller boost this week, too, with 25,000 sats.
3: I hoard that which your kind covet.
0: He writes from Podverse, I have no interest in what I believe are imaginary rare sats. I asked if you'd buy a Satoshi sat, like one of Satoshi's actual sats. I would, however, love to get my hands on the under-reamed Caucasian coin. I'm so awful. These are physical. These physical Bitcoin representations from the early on in Bitcoin history. The caucus coin, right? No, that wasn't it. What was it called? Gosh, I can't remember the name. Unfortunately, the denominations are one Bitcoin and higher, and the coins carry a premium to spot. I wonder if I can find this right now. So that's a physical thing you'd be willing to spend a little extra on, even though back in the day they were pegged to one Bitcoin. I don't know. I don't know. That, to me, actually feels less appealing because then it's something I could lose. The nice thing about digital is that I can always restore it with a seed phrase. But that's an, you know what, Lizard, I had completely forgotten about those. And if I could remember the name of them, I'd love to find a picture of that. Thank you, sir, for the boost. I really appreciate it. No second best comes in with 5,555 sats.
4: B-O-O-S-T.
0: You were on top of that Samurai Walt story. The first place I heard of it was from you. Thank you very much, sir. And he says boost.
4: B-O-O-S-T.
0: Dang right. Thank you. Appreciate that. Faraday Fedora sends in a row of ducks. 2,222 sats. I see these special sats as kind of like old quarters that are worth more than a current quarter. Yeah, you know, I hadn't even made that connection. If we're, you know, this is that, if anything, is the proof that this isn't going away. Is that there always are people out there that even like with U.S. quarter, which is technically worth less, they'll pay more for. I don't know how I like, I don't think I like that is what I'm saying. I don't, the more I talk about this issue, the more I just think one sat should equal one sat. But I realize how much we are not walking this back. I just think, yeah, Faraday Fedora, you got me there. Of course, if we're doing it with quarters, we're going to do it with sats. Anonymous comes in with 8,976 sats.
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0: I was sad to hear about Samurai. It was a useful privacy tool. After the show, I opened up Samurai Wallet and discovered that I couldn't even show my balance. Seems the DOJ sees Samurai's infrastructure rendering their wallet non-functional in the absence of a self-hosted backend like the Samurai Dojo. So, a PSA for anyone else in this situation. You can easily regain access to your funds by importing your Samurai wallet into the Sparrow wallet. In Sparrow, select File, Import Wallet, then choose the BIP39 option. Input your 12 seed words. If you lost the seed words in the Samurai app, you can tell it how to show them to you in the settings view. After inputting these words, be sure to tick the, quote, Use Passphrase box and input the passphrase which was specified when Samurai Wallet was created. Now, passphrases are optional in BIP39, but Samurai Wallet UI unconditionally asks for one when a wallet is created. so it is necessary to provide it to Sparrow or the import will fail. Unlike Seed Words, the Samurai app cannot show the passphrase, so hopefully you wrote it down or remember it. You could instead import to another wallet that supports BIP39 passphrases, but Sparrow Wallet has the advantage that it is a Samurai Whirlpool client, so it understands the structure of the Samurai wallet from which it is derived. That is a great tip. Thank you very much.
5: Boost!
0: That's a great boost. I had read that online, but I had not planned to put that in the show just because it was, it seemed like a thick thing to go through, but you did a great breakdown there. It's really about the fact that you can import your old Samurai wallet into Sparrow Wallet and that will understand the structure of the Samurai wallet. That seems like a huge win. Sparrow's really great, too. So it's a recommendation anyways. Even if you weren't going to make a migration and you just wanted to start fresh, I would recommend Sparrow. Jordan Bravo comes in with a suspicious 6,666 sats.
6: I am programmed in multiple techniques.
0: That's because he sent 3,333 sats twice and said I'd never pay for more than one sat for a sat. There's no such thing as rare Satoshis. I think I agree other than, obviously, than people are doing it. He says ordinal theory is a complete fiction projected onto Bitcoin. Agree with that. It's a game played by those who choose to participate in it, but it doesn't actually exist in the Bitcoin protocol. I agree with all of that. But doesn't mean they won't do it. He also sent his current software stack. He says, I buy non-KYC on RoboSats. I use Strike to send that fiat to the seller. Then I receive the sats in my Phoenix wallet. Uh-oh. Oh, no. What are you doing about Phoenix wallet? I repeat this until the amount in Phoenix gets to a certain size, at which point I swap into cold storage multisig, which I use Sparrow wallet to manage. That is brilliant. Minimizes on-chain fees. Nice and secure. I like all of that except for Phoenix wallet's on the out. So I'm curious what you're going to replace. Are you going to try Zeus wallet? I think it's pretty good. Jin from Matik comes in with 2,000 sats. Hi, Chris. Thank you for another great episode. I started with a paper wallet last year, and to me, I still think it's... I started with a paper wallet last year, and to me, it's still a think because you have border wallets, borderwallets.com. 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It's a way to quickly and reliably memorize your Bitcoin seed phrase so you can cross the border with all of your money in your head. How are they going to stop that? Oppie1984 comes in with 4,000 sats. I have been told paper wallets are unsafe, but I just prefer to trust something I created on a permanently air-gapped machine. I just can't feel secure with the hardware and software wallets. Just because I'm paranoid doesn't mean they're not out to steal my Bitcoin. I'd asked him last week how he felt about paper wallets. I agree with you there. It's the way I like to think about my wallet security is you want to get it right, but you don't want to overdo it so that you never actually take action. And when you're building towards your ultimate wallet security, you want to think about what you would do to protect something that's worth millions of dollars one day. When Bitcoin is worth a lot of money, the incentives for everybody around you are going to change. So that's just something to keep in mind when in who you tell today might not concern you, but in 10 years, you might have a different feeling about that. So these things, when I'm designing my Bitcoin wallet security, are also things I take into consideration. But I hesitate to overemphasize that because I don't want to scare people away from self-custody. Anything's better than nothing, really. Halleck comes in with 10,000 sats.
7: It's over 9,000!
0: I wouldn't pay for a rare sat, but people will. It's human nature. People are going to do degen things with money, but I would like to hear more about how it hurts us when they do. We all know scaling solutions are needed, so aren't they ultimately pushing us where we need to go? Halleck, that's a take that some people argue. I think the other side is that non-monetary uses of the Bitcoin network are immoral. I'd love to know where people fall on that. I think it's a good question. Dexord comes in with 4,567 sats and says, I am boosting for the show. Well, thank you very much.
5: Keep the change, you filthy animal.
0: On Rare Sats, while I don't particularly like to compare Bitcoin to fiat, humans love rare coins, bills, etc. A rare quarter is, well, worth more than a quarter. A rare sat, it's going to be worth more than a regular sat. If anything, it's more proof that the true acceptance of Bitcoin as a global currency. I'd love you to expand on that a little bit if you wouldn't mind. Adversary 17's back again with 2,000 sats.
8: Boost!
0: No, I would not trade an uneven for uneven sat amounts. I like that, uneven sat amounts. They're all worth the same to me and really to the Bitcoin network. One equals one. You know what? Nailed it. Crashmaster comes in with Spaceballs boost.
9: One, two, three, four, five.
10: Yes.
9: That's amazing. I've got the same combination on my luggage.
0: I think episode 8 was the best yet, Chris. Great, tight coverage of Bitcoin news, mainstream media narratives, and software stacks, with an added bonus of a nice how-to. Occasionally, if you could cover mining news and software stacks, you have a winner. I know you need a certain scale to mine efficiently, but that might be a good topic as well. Many of us do a lot of uneconomical things just for fun. Crashmaster, are you mining at home just for fun? That's what I take from that. You know, I've got an old S9 in a box that I'm thinking about maybe hooking up if I get cheap power somewhere that, you know, I don't feel guilty about, because I just want to add some hash. You know, I just want to add some hash. And if I got lucky, I don't know. I saw a post this morning that looked back at the last 6 years, and about once a year or so, some lone rando, you know, gets a block reward. So maybe that could be you. What? I wonder where I could get more information on that. Mining is definitely an area I'd love to dig into more, and it's an area I would love to hear more from the audience. What are you doing with mining, if anything? Maybe nothing. But I have also felt like perhaps I should get into it, even if I didn't do it for profit, if I just did it for the experience, if I just did it, I don't know, to get back into the networked computing, which is kind of what got me into it a long time ago. What brought me into Bitcoin originally was mining. And then I just kind of went from there. Megastrike 3 comes in with 7,777 sats.
11: Tough little ship.
12: Little.
0: Thanks for your explanation about your stacking methodology. I have a question, though. How does running a Lightning node play into this? Since Lightning nodes need inbound and outbound channels, are nodes more for using sats than stacking sats? You don't really need a Lightning node in your stacking setup. And you got to remember, to have a Lightning node, you have to have channels. To open up channels, you need to have funds to put in those channels, sats to put in those channels. You could absolutely use a Lightning node to move funds around to make your transactions more private, especially if it's on your own node, but you wouldn't so much use it for stacking. And the fees that you'd generate from the Lightning network probably aren't going to amount to much on a small node these days. So I think that's where something like the Aqua wallet comes in nice, because you can take advantage of the Lightning network without having to stand up a node, because you're just doing a quick peg into Liquid, peg out of Liquid. And they do Lightning swaps for that. Running your own node is a good idea for a lot of reasons, but stacking over Lightning's probably not one of them. Probably not, although I'd be totally willing to have anybody else's opinions or thoughts on that if you feel differently. And our last boost that goes on air this week comes from Torped, 5,150 sats.
13: This is the way.
0: Wouldn't trampoline payments help alleviate the title of money transmitter off of all Lightning nodes? So trampoline payments are a way of moving funds between nodes as kind of like a relay. It does increase fees, but it also increases privacy. I don't know if they're very economical, and I don't think that solves the problem of being a money transmitter so much, because the issue that the government seems to be putting forward is that if you make the infrastructure and code available, you're essentially a money transmitter business, a money services business, an MSB, as they put it. Not an MTB, but an MSB. And that, I think, trampoline payments would not solve. It would cover up some of the source and destinations. It's an interesting technology. I don't think it solves the case that the federal government, the DOJ, is making. At least in my opinion, I would love to be wrong about that, but unfortunately, I don't think I am. Good technology, though. Thank you, everybody who boosted in. We had 24 boosters. Not bad at all, really. Nice to hear from all of you. I have a 2,000 sat cutoff just to kind of keep it tighter on air, but I really do appreciate it. We stacked 136,184 sats.
14: Thank you very much.
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0: There you go. You get a little sonic ding for your troubles. Appreciate everybody who boosted in. 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Something like Fountain or Podverse, Castomatic. Fountain has easy integration with Strike if you're already going that route. Something to definitely check out. Okay, our last clip of the week's a doozy. If you have stuck with me this long, you have earned it. I'm about to play for you the godmother of modern monetary theory, and she's going to explain to you why it is childish to expect that a government would have budgetary constraints of a household or a business. We live in the future where we have MMT, baby.
10: Economics is widely known as the dismal science, right?
11: Because it's... You got to get better branding.
10: Well, that's what MMT is trying to do, better branding. Because, you know, in the dismal science, it's all about scarcity. And we can never have the things that we want because there's always this really intrusive problem, which is, how are you going to pay for it? Where is the money going to come from?
0: Yeah, it's so hard when you have limits and actual resources that are tied to real-world things, and that you have constraints on what you can actually do. You can't have nice things like endless wars. And you can't have nice things like crazy government programs that are rife with corruption. So you need unlimited money that isn't tied to anything scarce, clearly.
10: Of the things that we want, because there's always this really intrusive problem, which is, how are you going to pay for it? Where is the money going to come from? And the problem is that we treat money like just any other scarce good or service in the economy. And what MMT is doing is saying, hold on a second, we're not on a gold standard anymore. We have this thing called a fiat currency, and it does make people nervous because a fiat currency sort of opens up space, and it's kind of like, wait, is money real after all?
0: It opens up space, and it's like, wait, is money real after all? That's her explanation of why people are concerned about fiat. This is the woman. This is the godmother, as they say, of MMT. And this is how she explains fiat. And you can tell what I think is actually interesting is that she even has to address that people are aware of what fiat is and have concerns about fiat. That's relatively new, and now she has to deal with that. But that's not the part that's really, really making this a doozy of a clip.
10: Currency sort of opens up space, and it's kind of like, wait, is money real after all? And so MMT is an economic framework that tries to have an honest conversation, that talks to people like grown-ups, not insulting people by telling them that you have to treat the government's budget like a household budget and speaking down to people. We want to be honest about the monetary system we have today, the capacities of the government to spend when you have a fiat currency and you're not tying your currency to gold and promising to convert into something that you could run out of, like physical gold. So we're opening up a conversation where there are still limits and you still have to make choices, but we can have an adult conversation about how the government can actually operate its budget when it doesn't face the same kinds of constraints that a household or a business faces.
0: I just feel so childish now thinking that my government should have to follow constraints and have a balanced budget. I should have remembered that they can just print money and it has absolutely zero ramifications. There's no problems at all. In fact, I better go back and just undo the whole top of the show that laid out the seven things that are causing us problems this week that just happened in 1 week. I should probably just go delete all of that, cut all that out from the show. I am so grateful that Stephanie set me straight. Stephanie Kilton is her name. She was on The Daily Show and she was making the case for MMT and why government should not have to have the same financial constraints of businesses and households. And if you think otherwise, well, that's just childish. I'll put a link to that in the show notes if you'd like to get it for yourself. Maybe you listen to it again and just shake your head. That'll be over at thisweekinbitcoin.show along with all of the previous shows. Please do boost in. Let me know what you liked, didn't like, or what you'd like to hear more of in the show or any responses or thoughts on anything I talked about today. I'd love for this to be the number one Bitcoin news podcast for the JB audience, for the podcasting 2.0 community, etc. One of the ways you can do that is by boosting because it helps us get discovered on the Fountain charts. Every boost goes up there to just click, click, click up that chart and helps others discover it when they go search. I really appreciate that. Thank you so much for joining me. I'm going to wrap it up today with a value for value song. If you boost in during the song, your sats go to support the track directly. And this week, it's Self-Destruct by The Trusted.

0: Hey, did you hear the good news? Fish, our beloved Shell, is finally making the move to Rust.
1: But are they going to change the name to Crab Shell then?

0: Hello, friends, and welcome back to your weekly Linux talk show. My name is Chris.
1: My name is Wes.
2: And my name is Brent.
0: Hello, gentlemen. Well, we really have a banger of a show today. We have two special guests joining us. One to celebrate a major milestone, Pipewire 1.0, and give us the inside scoop. And the other to announce a very important first for the Nix community. And then we'll round it out with some picks, some boosts, and more. Supposed picks. We'll see. We'll see when we get there. But before we go any further, I want to say good morning to our friends over at Tailscale. Tailscale is a mesh VPN you can get going in just minutes, protected by
1: WildGuard.
0: Our buddy Alex just did a new video over on the Tailscale channel, too, talking about how you can get it going real quick. It's great. We love it. It'll change your networking game. I got no more inbound ports on any of my firewalls anywhere.
1: You got a lot harder to hack after that.
0: Yeah. So go say good morning, support the show, and try it for free on 100 devices when you go to tailscale.com/Linux Unplugged. And, of course, a big, hearty, time-appropriate greetings to our virtual lug. Hello, Mumble Room.
3: Hello.
4: Hello, Chris. Hey, Brandon.
3: Aloha.
2: Hello, Wes.
0: That's a good-looking group.
1: Nice to see you.
0: Hello, and shout-out to everybody up there in the quiet listening, too. It's very nice to have you all along for an exciting episode. A couple of things I want to cover. Of course, the Tuxies voting continues for a little bit longer. Please go cast your vote at tuxies.party and nominate your favorite projects, using that term loosely here, for 2023. We're doing pretty good on responses so far.
1: 1,849 as we record. What do you think? Can we break 2K? I think we might need to if we want to have the sort of statistical authority we're going for with the Tuxies.
0: We could use your help. Tuxies.party. It'll take you like 2-3 minutes. And then we also have a special forum there you can follow if we miss something and you want to get on our radar for a future Tuxies or maybe even a special shout out on that upcoming episode. We'll put links to all of that in the show notes at linuxunplugged.com/538.
1: 538.
0: Wow. Wow, I can almost...
1: 550, it's coming up.
0: Yeah, you smell that?
1: Ooh, making me sweat a little.
0: All right, so some pretty exciting news came out this week. The very first NixCon North America has been announced, and we are joined by a very special guest. Well, this is really exciting. Zach Mitchell, he's an engineer at Phlox, is joining us to chat about the first ever NixCon North America. Zach, welcome to Linux Unplugged.
5: Thanks. I'm glad to be here, and I appreciate the opportunity to come talk about it and spread the word.
0: This was, I mean, everybody started messaging me. This was the news of the week in our little circle when NixCon North America came out. It looks like it's going to be March 14th and 15th, and it's going to be co-located at Scale. So if you're going to go to Scale, there's NixCon now is going to be something you can attend. What happened? Where did this come from? I mean, this seems like a dream. I've always had to travel so far if I ever thought about attending any kind of Nix event.
5: It kind of came out of NixCon in Germany that just happened in September. So,
0: right. Okay.
5: Like you mentioned, I'm an engineer at Phlox and we're building stuff on top of Nix. As part of that, we go to NixCon every year. And our company is also pretty involved in helping to organize that event. And so after, you know, we had a good time, everybody learned stuff, et cetera, et cetera. And so afterwards, we wanted to float the idea of maybe doing one of these in America because, or at least in North America, because the Nix community has really taken off in the last 5 years, which means that on any given day, if you think about it, the number of new Nix users or Nix beginners is the biggest that it's ever been. And a large fraction of those happen to be in North America. So after having a good time at NixCon in Germany, we kind of sat down and said, we want to make this available to people on the other side of the pond. And so we started out by our CEO, Ron, who's on the NixOS Foundation board. And he made a post on Discourse basically saying, hey, is this something that people want to happen? And kind of informally gauging interest that way. And the response was basically an enthusiastic thumbs up.

0: as you can imagine. So after that, we decided to do kind of like a more quantitative way to like gauge interest and feasibility. So there was a survey that went out, and we got a pretty healthy number of responses in a relatively short time frame. And so that was a pretty clear indicator that there was an appetite for something like this. And so we just said, all right, let's do the thing, and started planning.
1: Yes.
0: Yeah.
1: Yes. Thank you. Thank you.
0: So I stepped up to start working on kind of like a schedule for the conference and some of the programming for it. And we started looking for venues and stuff like that. And I'm not sure who reached out to who exactly, but at some point we got in touch with some of the organizers from Scale, and they offered us some space there, which was kind of a godsend because it meant that we no longer had to figure out what city to go to and in what venue to do it in.
1: And there's folks that are already going to be there as well.
0: Exactly. It's a huge built-in audience. You know, we all already have a bunch of Linux enthusiasts or Linux nerds like me who are going to be there and may even just like stumble in the door and find themselves learning about Nix.
1: Yeah.
0: And yeah, that's great. So that took a huge load off our plate. That, you know, that's in March, which is not a long time frame to plan a conference. So
1: No.
0: we all kind of went like, oh boy, and started putting things together. So I put together the call for proposals for talks and submissions with help from a few other people in the Nix community. And that went out just this last week, along with the announcement for the conference. So that's open. If it got lost in the
1: The
0: noise,
1: news.
0: yeah, from
1: Yeah. We'll
0: Thanksgiving.
1: put a link in the show notes too to make it easier for people to find.
0: Yeah, much appreciated. So that I think closes on December 31st,
1: Okay.
0: just to give us enough time to review them and then also notify anybody who's going to be a speaker
1: Right.
0: so that they have, you know, adequate time to put their talk together.
1: Prepare. Yeah. Yeah, since it is in March, yeah.
2: I'm curious, what can we expect? Is this going to feel, you know, you said co-located. Is it going to feel kind of like a parallel track at scale, or is it going to feel a little more separate in its own thing?
0: That's a good question. So I think at scale there is a like reproducible and immutable software track. And so normally people would, you know, go talk there about Nix, and I think there probably will still be some Nix talks there. But we kind of want NixCon to be its own thing. Yeah, I mean, it'll probably be some kind of blend. Like it's kind of hard to be entirely separate when you're at the same location.
1: Yeah, sure. You're kind of trying to build a community here, right? You're trying to start something that maybe rolls into something larger.
0: Yeah, exactly. So we like internally we've kind of talked about this as kind of like a beta test for NixCon.
1: Ah, okay.
0: Like we want NixCon North America to have, you know, its own identity and be its own thing. And so I don't know if every year it will be co-located at scale. This year was just like particularly convenient for us because we're doing it for the first time.
1: This is really ground floor stuff here.
0: Yeah, exactly.
1: So with that, it sounds like the ticket situation to get into NixCon's not totally clear, but we do know some information at this point.
0: I know for a fact that if you buy a scale pass, that will also get you into NixCon. Just, you know, because this is around Thanksgiving time, it's kind of hard to get a hold of people. I don't have a whole lot more information than that. Most people are not working or doing anything resembling work on Thanksgiving. It's just kind of crazy people like me who are, let's say, particularly energetic that are doing stuff around Thanksgiving.
1: This is exciting.
0: Yeah.
1: Right. So we know you'll have to get a scale pass. I mean, you know, we weren't clear on what we were going to do as a team because scale kind of lands between two other events for us. Plus, Brent has some travel for work, and it's like there's a lot going on in that time frame.
2: Hot little spring.
1: And we weren't quite sure if scale was on the agenda. But man, I'll tell you what, Zach, when we saw that NixCon North America was going to be at scale, literally all of us like started messing each other. Well, I guess we're going to scale now. Like it was like decision instantly made.
2: Whether we wanted it or not.
0: We love to hear that. When it comes to ground floor stuff, that's actually kind of one of the focuses of the conference. So NixCon in Europe is particularly interesting because that's where a lot of the like core maintainers and stuff live. And so you get a lot of like really technical, like cutting edge content of like, you know, what's the weird stuff that people are doing? What's the, you know, next steps for Nix itself, that kind of stuff. But for this conference, we want to be like very intentional about making it beginner friendly. Because like I said earlier, on any given day, the number of Nix beginners is bigger than it's ever been, right? So the conference will be 2 days, and the majority of the first day is dedicated entirely to workshops, where you're going to get like hands-on experience doing, you know, various Nixy things. So the exact workshops themselves will kind of depend on what submissions we get. But I know, like, for instance, one thing that we definitely want to do is like an install fest.
1: Ah, yeah, sure.
0: So everybody, you know, gather around the table, grab your favorite VM, and let's install NixOS in a VM so that you kind of get some experience just setting it up and playing with it so that, you know, if you decide to install it on like actual hardware someday, you have some like reasonable confidence that it won't catch on fire. And so, yeah, like I said, the other workshops will be, will kind of depend on what the submissions are, but.
1: Sure. Yeah. Makes sense.
0: So my Nix learning experience was pretty different from probably most people's. So I only started learning Nix in about January, and I joined Phlox in May. And there's a ton of people at Phlox who are like Nix maintainers in one form or another. And so I have very easy access to essentially an adult when I need help. It's very easy to go say, hey, I don't know what I'm doing, and have somebody say, no, don't do that. Do this. And so having that kind of like hands-on both experience and help from an experienced Nix user early on in your kind of learning journey is kind of a game changer. And so we want to provide that in the form of these workshops to kind of get people who are even like Nix curious, like get a foot in the door.
1: I like that a lot. And I think that's going to be really appealing. And I could see that appealing to a lot of people that are going to attend Scale already too. Well, Zach, we'll help spread the word as we can, and you can count on us being there. So thank you so much for coming on and telling us about this, and also, and relay to everybody else, thank you so much for organizing this. This is extremely exciting to see this come to North America.
0: Yeah. Thank you so much for letting me come on. I just want to say, if anybody would like to volunteer, we're always looking for more volunteers to help organize, especially if you live in the Los Angeles area. Having kind of boots on the ground, in some sense, is really helpful. Just to make sure that there's as few surprises as possible when it comes time to put the event on. We have a Matrix channel on the NixOS Matrix. I can send you a link to that you can put in your show notes. I know that I'm in particular looking for anywhere from like 1 to 3 more people to help review submissions so that we can get those turned around as quickly as possible. But yeah, so I appreciate you guys letting me come on and talk.
1: Absolutely. And I would imagine looking at proposals and reviewing some of that, that could be done from anywhere. They don't have to be in Los Angeles for that. So
0: exactly. Yeah. That just needs a computer.
1: Yep. Very good. All right. Well, we're excited and we'll be keeping an eye on things and report back. Thanks for joining us.
0: All right. Thank you.
1: I wasn't kidding when I said we were all excited about Scale. And we've kind of been discussing viable routes on how to get to Scale. It's going to be in March of 2024, and I expect ad revenue to be even less. So I don't think JB can do it at cost like we might have in years past. So we're going to try to reach some milestones and kind of scale our Scale coverage. We're going to go one way or another.
2: We have to at this point.
1: We've had some great boosts, and those boosts have appreciated in value a bit. And so we can take some of that, and we can probably just get down there with no support. I would imagine there's going to be a way we can put gas in a car, bomb down there, spend a day down there, and bomb back. We'll be exhausted. But if we could get support from the audience, and this is going to be a big one, because I've done the math on gas for a you know, small car, hotels staying down there possibly, and then an Airbnb that would fit Brent, Wes, and I, Alex potentially, maybe another crew member, and also our production gear. It's about a $3,000 cost all in. California is an expensive place. That's around 8 million sats. That's a big lift, and it's a very ambitious goal. But we'll scale our coverage. Ultimately, what I'd love if we can raise the full $3,000, and we'll also have a link in the notes to do it with Fiat, using our Memberful platform with a one-time set-your-own-price donation, so you don't have to use sats. But if we can get to the full $3,000 milestone, then we'll bring the gear and we'll do a live show down there from California. Hopefully from Scale if we can, but definitely from down there. And we'll kind of make it a special event. We've got a special live stream that we can use, and there's a lot of things behind the scenes we've been working on that we could actually kind of take advantage of for this. So it could make a big production out of it if the support scales. But either way, we're going to try to make it because, like we said earlier, this is a ground zero event. We really want to be there for this first one. And we were on the fence just because Scale's great, but we just weren't quite sure if we could make it work.
2: I mean, there's Texas Linux Fest, whatever's going to happen with Linux Fest Northwest. There's a lot of events around there. It's a lot to plan and a lot to pay for.
1: Yeah. But I think we got to make it if we can. So what I'm asking is if you would like to help support our production and getting down there, we would love that. Either through a boost, by boosting the show to try to get us to that 8 million sat milestone, or by becoming a member with a set your own price, or by a one-time donation through the link we'll have in the show notes. this is something that traditionally, I suppose, in an advertising boom economy, we could probably turn to a sponsor and say, hey, could you help us cover a $3,000 event? And then we'd say, hey, this event's been brought to you by Ting. You know, Ting does this. We'd tell you about Ting as we talk about the event. And that would pay for it. And then we wouldn't even have to come to you with an ask, which is probably my preference because I don't like coming out with an ask a lot. But there is also an argument to be made that perhaps we should build the pipeline to do this without having to go to a commercial interest and make it commercially viable for them every time we want to go cover a small-scale Linux community event.
2: One thing that's kind of neat about if you do choose to support with Boost is you might be able to also maybe suggest to us like stuff you want to see as part of our coverage of the event.
1: Yeah, oh, that'd be really great. Or things we could do in California, or things you didn't like from previous event coverage that we have coverage we've done, because we're always trying to refine that.
2: It's
1: that
2: tricky. Better.
1: It is. So it's an 8 million sat bounty we're trying to get to. Of course, we'll read out your messages as well and give you a shout out. Or there's the Fiat Fund link in the show notes if you want to do a one time. Or you could also consider becoming a member. That kind of grays the line because it's not exactly lumped in with this, which these funds will be used implicitly for this trip. But it would help with the overall revenue to help cover costs. So that's ultimately perhaps not a bad way to go either, is the membership.
3: I would also say I'm sure we're going to have a meetup of some sort, of some description, in some location at some point. So keep an eye out for details about that coming up in the next couple months here.
1: Yeah, I suppose I hadn't gotten that far, but you're right. That is what comes next, right?
3: Is a
1: meetup. Yeah. That'd be another argument for being able to stay for more than a couple of days.
2: Right? Yeah, more flexibility to hang out with the audience.
1: Yeah, I'd love to be able to stay long enough to record LUP and maybe even Coder down there, do meetups, go to the NixCon, go to Scale. It's not a small task, and $3,000 is just covering gas and boarding.
3: The essentials,
1: it doesn't cover.
3: Yeah,
1: it's we're still paying for everything else, but it's just we can, you know, that's something that seems manageable, and it's just, at least we could do.
3: Do they have an underground tour that we can take?
1: Oh, I'm sure there's plenty of tourist things we could do. So it's a big ask, but this is a pretty important moment, I think, for the Nix community. And I think it's also really great to get JB back at Scale. So please boost in with as much as you would like, or click the links in the show notes if you'd like to support. And if it's not your bag or you just don't care about Scale, totally understand that too. We're going to make it work however we can. We're going to scale to Scale. That's our plan. Linode.com/unplugged. Head on over there to support the show and get $100 in 60-day credit so you can check out Linode, now part of Akamai. All the tools like the Cloud Manager that's beautifully designed, the API that's well documented, and the command line client that we use to take snapshots and back things up and deploy resources on demand, interface with our S3 compatible object storage, all that still there. The things I love, like I just really, really appreciate the fact that it was super simple to get started with a Minecraft server on Linode using one of their one-click deployments. And now I'm like months into using it, just had to do some updates for the kids, make a few changes. It's totally maintainable. It totally makes sense. I really like their deployment options for the one-clicks or if you want to build it up from the ground. And now Linode's combined with the power and reach of Akamai. And as a result, they're investing more in cloud computing resources and tools while still giving us that reliable, affordable, and scalable solution for all of us. I decided to up the RAM a little bit. So now I think I'm like at 16 gigs of RAM just because, you know, they're maniacs with all the texture packs and stuff like that. 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
2: Well, it's a happy time here at Linux Unplugged corporate headquarters because as we record today, Pipewire 1.0, the El Presidente release, has just dropped. Now, we're big Pipewire users and advocates here, so we're really pleased to be joined by none other than Wim Taemans, founder and lead developer of Pipewire.
1: Wim, welcome back to the Unplugged program. I believe this is your third visit to the show. How have you been?
4: Very good, very good, very busy. Good to be back.
1: I bet. Well, we're gathered here because Pipewire is about to hit a big milestone. I was doing some Wikipedia diving. They have you on there as kind of starting the very first what would become Pipewire work kind of in 2015. I don't know if that's accurate. Does that sound right?
4: And that sounds about right, yeah. It's been
1: a while.
4: 7 years.
1: Yeah. Fedora 34 became the first Linux distribution to ship Pipewire in April of 2021 by default. We've been running on the 3.x series for quite a long time, and we're jumping to version 1.0, which comes out, I guess, pretty soon?
4: Yes, very soon. When you release your show, there will be 1.0.
1: That's a nice little treat.
2: I wonder if we could start. I'm just kind of curious. What is it about now and the changes and the status of the project that make it the right time to have a 1.0?
4: Well, first of all, people keep asking, why don't you have 1.0?
2: Right. So perceived public stability. That makes sense.
4: It's been in, pretty much every distribution as it has the default sound server these days. People are using it. They're happy with it. I hear that people are happy, so why not make a 1.0 release? So the idea was to just switch the version number at some arbitrary point. But I did have some goals in mind to be able to do that, which was scheduling as good as Jack, at least. And yeah, we managed to do that. So that was the switch for me to switch.
1: Is scheduling, is that another way to say like the latency that the pro applications expect from Jack?
4: Yeah, so Jack has a very specific way of using the ALSA device. So with interrupts and all of that and linking the devices together. So it was a matter of trying to implement that and then get the same latency as Jack has and then try to integrate it in a way that sort of makes sense for Pipewire.
2: Was that driven by demand? Were there folks out there who wanted to switch to Pipewire but were kind of waiting for it to really fully meet the capabilities of Jack before they were able to switch? I just ask because, shamefully, we're still using proper Jack in our studio to record, but switching to Pipewire is on our upcoming list of things to do.
4: There still are blockers for people. There are still things that don't work quite the same as Jack. But it's a matter of fixing those up.
1: Do you have a release cadence kind of planned now that 1.0, whether it be a 1.1 in 6 months, or is it just kind of feature-based?
4: I think we'll do small bug fixes on 0.1 releases and then work our way up to a 1.1.
1: I kind of wanted to reflect a little bit on the adoption of Pipewire. I think it's been, kind of remarkable if you look at the adoption rate of other technologies that are kind of significant changes over time. And I was kind of attributing it in my mind to maybe three things, and I wanted you to reflect on this with me. Probably the API compatibility with Pulse Audio and Jack is a huge, huge aspect to it. Pulse Audio might not have been universally loved at the time Pipewire was announced. But Wim, I wonder if you think another aspect that really accelerated Pipewire's adoption was it kind of went really well with Wayland and Flatpak adoption. Like they all just kind of went together.
4: It started out as the screen sharing for Wayland. It really only did that at some point using GStreamer elements. And then later on, there was a rewrite and tried to do audio stuff. I think it's also a little bit more building on existing things. So it was built on, for example, the IPC is based on Wayland, with the proxies and the events and stuff. We used the Jack and the Pulse Audio APIs. There was some experimentation of how this should be done. But in a sense, you have a clearer guide of what is supposed to work. And you have your existing applications. And if they work, you have success. So it's not like a big change like Wayland. We have to rewrite all applications. Everything needs to be redone.
2: You've kind of got a clear goal that you're aiming for here, right? You don't have to design the whole new world. You just have to make the old world work with your new world.
4: Yeah, exactly. Yeah, and also because it's based on existing work. Like for example, it's using the same scheduling like Jack. It can use the same protocols, Pulse Audio. It's more like a well-defined path to walk on.
1: So the goal isn't long-term to kind of unify all of it with a singular Pipewire API and and kind of, because it seems in some perhaps perspectives, it looks like, well, it's kind of a mess because you've got Alsa in here, you got Pulse in here, you got Jack in here, and everybody's still writing all of that, but it's really Pipewire under the hood. And you could see an argument for we should clean all of this up and just make one Pipewire API.
4: So there is one Pipewire API because the other ones are implemented with it. It's a bit like toolkits. So you have specific use cases, like a generic API, like the one there is for Pipewire, is very generic, and it is perhaps not very user-friendly for people that want to do like Pulse Audio kind of things. Like more like a Jack, it's a synchronous API. It's more easy to use than an asynchronous API that Pipewire is. So it's kind of like, yeah, people don't really want super API that does everything. But they want more like a specific API tailored to what they're actually doing. Can't you just write one unifying toolkit for everything in the world? Probably not.
1: It also sounds like maybe the subject of an XKCD comic, so...
2: Yeah, even if you make it, are they going to use it or still want something on their own? I don't know.
4: Yeah, exactly, yeah. So the official message from Pipewire is there is a universal Pipewire API, but we do not recommend to use that because it's very generic and low level, and you're better off using the existing APIs because it has all the documentation and everything. People know how to use it.
2: One thing I'm curious about, you know, now that Pipewire is, I think, pretty successful, it's out there, it's got a lot of deployments and users. Has there been any deployments or use cases that have, you know, surprised the team, surprised you, you know, things you didn't think Pipewire would be used for, or just cases where Pipewire really helped improve, you know, the status quo?
4: I mean, it's been used in embedded devices. For example, it's used in cameras now to capture audio, like security cameras. There's people working on guitar effects pedals.
1: Do you know how large the automotive use case is at this point for it?
4: I'm not particularly involved in that. I know there are some plans to move from Pulse Audio to Pipewire in some setups, but I have no details, really.
1: Well, we're going to have one here. You know, another place where we've actually been using it with some success now, more recently, has been OBS, just to see all that come together. You know, our main streaming rig now is Wayland with OBS running on there and Pipewire bringing in some of the capture and some of the audio stuff. It's really working very well now. So it feels like a bright future. And 1.0 is a great milestone, Wim. So congratulations to you and everybody's been working on it. And thank you for coming on and chatting with us about it. Very excited. I'm sure we'll be deploying it soon. And we'll be keeping an eye on those future releases. So keep us in the loop.
4: Okay, great.
1: Collide.com/unplugged. This is so great for those of you in IT dealing with security as well, especially in the era of personal devices. You really can't guarantee the state of an end user system. You look at phishing attacks and data breaches, and a lot of times it's not because of malicious intent by the end user. It's because they were tricked into it. Maybe their software was a little out of date, etc. I mean, the list goes on and on. I have been there, and it's kind of an endless problem with new dynamics kind of cropping up with every new device or gadget that gets announced. And it's sort of rinse and repeat. For me, it was exhausting. And Collide is the solution to this challenge. So for those of you that are in IT, or maybe you're in the security element specifically, you got Okta, Collide ensures that only secure devices can access your cloud apps. So you don't have to worry about phished credentials, or maybe they don't have the antivirus installed, or maybe they're using passwords that are just way out of date. 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
3: Now, Chris, pretty much every episode, we've gotten a little update on our little 32-bit challenge. Do you have one this week for us?
1: We have a big one this week, actually. Spazzy C has put together two identical laptops. He says, I sent them in the post Tuesday night, and it looks like they'll be here sometime this week as we record. We have two laptops with two power adapters. One of them, I think, is running with 4 gigs, and the other, like, one of the slots went bad, so it might only be 2 gigs. That's clearly Wes's laptop.
2: All right. I'll take the challenge.
1: He says, I bought them in April of 2006 with 1 gig of RAM each, running Windows XP Media Center Edition. They're around $2,000 Canadian each, which was also the biggest single purchase of our IT department, tiny IT department. It was meant to start our laptop fleet for loaning out for trade shows and the like. We got good use out of them. Then, like most equipment, they replaced, and they'd just been sitting on shelves. We needed the space back. So I was lucky enough to get to take them home. I upgraded them as best I could. They've been loaned out to some cousins who didn't have any devices for homeschooling when the pandemic hit. Now they're back. They've just been sitting quietly in the corner waiting for a use. So he sent them our way, and he tried them out with Debian as well.
2: Oh, pre-tested even. Okay.
1: Yep, to make sure they're actually functional and all that. So thank you, Spazzy C. We'll be keeping an eye out that. And we actually got so many really nice offers for sending us hardware, including some really cool server-grade gear. But Spazzy C, just how perfect is it that we've got two essentially identical laptops that are 32-bit?
2: That's all we could ask for.
1: And Brent's got it's a laptop, too, that's 32-bit. In your brother's, I think, that you're going to be able to use?
3: It's actually a friend of ours who asked me to pull some data off of it because they thought it was totally broken. And just by chance, I tried to do that with a quick little live boot up, and it complained it was the wrong architecture. And I was like, oh, this is exciting.
1: Good news.
3: Right? So I gave the data back. You know, I pulled the data off. That was really easy once I got things going. But then I was like, Can I keep this little laptop for a bit? And they were like, I haven't used it in 10 years. Like, sure. So I've got my hardware secured.
1: Yeah, good. This is coming together. It's coming together. Also, we had an email from Squishy.io that I wanted to read because I thought maybe it might resonate with some listeners out there that are getting sick and tired of all the Knicks talk. He says, this is going to be a bit cliche. I was going to write in about Knicks OS being too much. You guys are over the top with it, but I figured, what the heck? I got a silver box machine. I'll throw Knicks on here before, you know, I give these guys a hard time. He's like, it's mind-blowingly cool. And he writes this in all caps. Knicks OS is what I wanted from Silverblue, and I suspect the average Joe doesn't know it, but this is what anybody wants from an operating system, not just a desktop operating system. And he goes on to talk a bit about, the things he likes about it, being able to build VMs and things like that. He's like, you should give it a try out there if you're a listener who's been kind of annoyed by the Knicks coverage. I like Silverblue, and I think Fedora's still great, but you should try giving it a go. He's thinking about moving primarily from Silverblue, or at least putting Knicks on Silverblue now.
2: Oh, it's fun to get an update, you know, just from migrations in the already immutable world. So yeah. Thanks for sharing.
1: Yeah, I like that he was like, oh, I'm sick and tired of this. Try it. He's like, oh, now I get it. I thought that was pretty great. And then, Brentley, we had one from Binary Creations on Reliable Systems.
3: You know, every once in a while in our Linux Unplugged feedback room on Matrix, we get some just amazing stuff in there. And I thought I'd pull this one. Binary says, regarding running a reliable system, I'd hazard a guess the best way to keep a system reliable is probably to follow some of the protocols that NASA uses for some of the Linux-based copter devices or space station bits. The other part of keeping a system reliable is probably also having redundant hardware where possible to enable backups and snapshots and all those good things. If I had to do it, I'd probably run something like Spiral Linux, which is a Debian-based system with ButterFS snapshots pre-configured via Snapper from Grub as well. Or run Debian and just configure all that myself. You know, guys, when I saw this, I thought, yeah, space is probably a good place to start for reliability. I mean, they've been doing updates, what, like 600 million kilometers away from the devices that they're working on. So we can learn a thing or two there. And luckily, we have learned some things with our JPL trip. So that's a good reminder. But Spiral Linux, this caught my attention. You know, we've been talking about Debian for the last several months. People keep challenging us to give it a spin. Ha, see what I did there? I've always been a little bit hesitant because I didn't quite know how to approach it. But this pre-configuration that Spiral Linux is doing with ButterFS snapshots, rollbacks. That's always been what I've wanted on Ubuntu and Debian-based systems. And what attracted me, if you remember, to OpenSUSE's Tumbleweed, you know, all that's just kind of built in with Snapper. So this inspired me earlier this week, and I kind of dove in and thought I would do some experimentation and see if I can build this myself. So I didn't install Spyro Linux. I just thought, hey, I'm going to look at the tools that they're using and try to build something here. So I did. I did an install of Ubuntu on a machine that, well, my old X250. You remember that guy?
2: Oh, yeah.
3: I mean, it was sitting on the shelf doing nothing for the last 2 years. So I figured at least I'd throw something at it. And so the projects that are under the hood here are grub-butterfs, which adds grub menu entries for your butterfs snapshots, which is kind of cool. Another tool that we know well, TimeShift, which does system restores using either rsync or butterfs file system, which is cool. But there's another tool called TimeShift Auto Snap Apt, and we'll link to all these so you don't have to try to remember what I'm saying. But this does what we're used to with NixOS, for instance, where whenever you're installing a new application or doing updates, it just does another snapshot for you. And I know that sounds simple to us who are used to some of these immutable systems and or something like Tumbleweed, but it's what I've wanted with Ubuntu-based systems. So I thought I would try all of this. And it was super fun to do, like one of those experiments you do on a Saturday, and it failed miserably. I didn't get it to work at all.
2: What?
3: But I really enjoyed it. I know I went through the whole process of like, yeah, I'm doing amazingly well. You know, I did some updates and saw the new entries and snapshots, and I was super jazzed. And then I went to reboot and just it ran FS prompt and it didn't work, but I still totally enjoyed myself. So I would say,
1: man, okay,
3: dig into that if you want to learn a bit more about the tooling, but probably Spyro Linux is solving all this for you. So you should probably just go there, but I'll try again. I mean, I had a lot of fun with it, so.
1: Yeah, there'll be some good links if you want to look at some of these tools. I like the idea of looking at what a distro is doing that's really unique and saying, okay, how can I apply this to my existing setup? The tool's out there. Just got to get them installed and configured. Sometimes it works. Sometimes it doesn't.
3: I'm sure it's me. If you guys have been following at all, it's me.
1: Thank you, everybody, who went over to linuxunplugged.com/contact and sent in some feedback.
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1: Another great way to send in feedback and send a little value back to the show is, of course, the Boost. And Deleted came in this week as our baller booster with 350,000 sats.
6: Hey, rich lobster!
1: Using Fountain to boost in and says, as you may have seen in Matrix, I've started my own at-home game for this 32-bit challenge. This is great.
2: Oh, yeah, playing along at home.
1: This
2: brilliant.
1: Is great. He continues, so far, failure has been everywhere. See, this is what I was worried about.
3: That's the theme this week. It's great.
1: I was worried we're going to spend a lot of time getting hardware working, which is why I really appreciate Spazzy got Debian on there, so then we at least know it's us.
2: Yes.
1: He says, when I first suggested this challenge, I was curious what distro JB would choose because Nix isn't available. It appears I was wrong in that assumption. I'd be shocked if you don't incorporate it somehow. Please don't let the Loch Ness Monster know I gave you a free fitty. That's so great. Thank you. Thank you, Deleted. I also love that you're playing along now that you've kicked this whole thing off. And I think we're getting really close. Very much looking forward to this. I want to know, like, one of my personal goals is, can you make a usable system out of this today? You know, you got to dial your expectations back on the whiz bang features.
2: Right. But let's say you wanted it as a notes PC, you know, something simple you're not going crazy with.
1: Because I feel like that changes the argument around supporting 32-bit, depending on which direction that goes.
3: Can we make some predictions? Like I don't know how close we are to getting this going, but it feels close. So I feel like we should start making predictions, or at least some rule sets.
1: All right, give me one. You got a prediction? Like, sounds like you must have one.
3: I'm a little further ahead on this one. So I think last time we talked about this, we were going to do a 1 week test, right? See if we can use this device maybe as close to our primary device for about a week. I think that's still a good goal.
1: Yeah.
3: I predict that you guys are going to have some hardware issues. I think it's still tested, but...
1: Not you, though. Not you.
3: I already have a little bit of time on mine, so, you know.
2: He's pre-gaming this.
1: I know. He's pre-gaming.
3: Because I feel like you might throw something at it that wasn't tested yet. And
1: that
3: hardware, I think, has been way more used than what I've got in my hands. You know, it's got quite a history there. So I wonder if you might run into something.
1: Yeah, like we're getting the car rental car.
2: Yeah, boots up once and never again.
1: Yeah, but I'm here for it. I'm here for the challenge. I think it's going to be great.
2: Fryer Tech boosts in from the podcast index with 100,000 cents.
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2: I've been a happy Arch Linux user now for 5 years, but have been loving the deep dive into NixOS. Probably going to replace my servers and my workplace desktop OS with Nix in 2024. But of course, I'm still behind you guys on my learning of it. What I'm not behind on, though, ham radio journey.
1: Oh, sadly true.
2: Just recently passed my exam for upgrading my technician license to my general license, which opens up all the frequency bands to me. Now to spend some more money on equipment. Just wanted to give you all an update and just saying, loving the journey.
1: Fryer Tech, thank you for that very generous boost. We're going to put that towards our scale bounty. And you absolutely are 100% valid in jabbing us about our ham radio.
2: Yes.
1: It is one of those things like, yes, we want to do it. I'm still thinking software-defined radio with a device hanging off my laptop is probably more of my entry point. But we'll let you know.
2: Maybe 2024 is the year of the ham for
1: us. Took us 2 years to get around to Nix.
2: Yeah.
1: So maybe. Thank you for the boost.
3: Jono or Distro Stew came in with two boosts, totaling 94,707. Chris, you got a sound clip for that?
1: Boy, I don't know. You know, first of all, Distro Stew, that's a winner.
3: Yep.
1: God, that's one of those where you think, I can't believe I didn't think of that. Because it's a play on Disco Stew. God, that feels really good. That's good.
8: I am programmed in multiple techniques.
1: Well done, Jono. Well done.
3: As a follow-up to my boost some weeks back, SyncThing is a Swiss Army knife. I'm regularly finding new ways to use it to sync up photos from my phone and getting them available on my desktop right away. Obsidian Notes, the whole shebang. If you're worried, though, about managing links, there's very mature link managers. Gnostu comes to mind. But they're generally overcomplicated for my setup. You can always make a little bash script if you'd like. Of course, though, I use Nix now, since you guys would not shut up about it. All my symlinks are automated in the config, so no need for creating them manually.
1: You know, Distro Stew, I want to plus one your sync thing real quick. I was using it these last couple of days. I've created on my now Jellyfin server again an ambience folder. And it's just like those like long 10-hour YouTube videos of stuff. And the whole bunch just came out for the holidays.
2: Of course, yeah. Different mixes of classic music or just background sounds.
1: Yep, yep. Star Trek ones, let's be honest.
2: Yeah.
1: Mm-hmm. But they're like 4+ gig files. And if you're on an LTE connection or you're on Starlink, it's going to fluctuate a lot. It's going to take forever to download. So I log into my Linode where I have SyncThing running and I download it using YouTube DLP in like 10 seconds because they have super great internet. And then I just feed it back to the RV with SyncThing, just trickle feed it. And it just comes in nice and smooth. It never really impacts the internet connection. And then, you know, a few hours later, boom, there it is on my Jellyfin server.
2: It's so great too. Like SyncThing is good now and has been consistently good for a long time now.
1: Yeah, I agree with that. Yeah, they've really stuck with it.
3: The Distro Stew continues here with a bit of a PSA, but first says, happy to double boost. I've been listening since the beginning of the Linux Action Show.
1: Hey-o!
3: Hey, Duplicati is super flexible and easy to administer. I've run it on all my family's machines. When something goes wrong, I can easily fix it remotely since it has a web interface. But years ago, I started writing some automations to test restores. Then I found out that by default, after a backup is completed, some files are selected for verification on the remote backend. Digging into this assuaged my fears. Side note, every 6 months I spend about 10 minutes doing a manual check on things on my network, and one of them involves restoring some random files from my backups to see if those work. Also, add my boost together to find me.
1: Distro Stew, I appreciate your boots on the ground report on Duplicati because it's what I use presently for my backups, like my image uploads, I use Duplicati and all my configs and application data is all going offsite using Duplicati right now. Boy, you're really looking nicely done, sir. But the reason why I'm kind of hesitant to recommend it is I have heard some people sometimes have a hard time restoring. You got to get the entire application up and running again. But I really like hearing reports of how it's worked for people because it's what I'm using. So I'm always a little trepidatious when I hear people had trouble restoring. So it sounds like you have done some testing around that, and it's good to hear. I should do more testing myself.
3: But this default gets me thinking. Like it says, after a backup is completed, some files are selected for verification on the remote backend. But that, like, shouldn't it be all files? Shouldn't every single file be checked to make sure that it's the right thing that you're expecting? You know, just to make sure network issues and stuff aren't affecting
2: things. Yeah, but at scale, can you every time? You know, if you've got terabytes of files and it's going to take, you know, another week to verify that, and then you're going to start another back. I don't know.
1: Each verification is another network call, and if it's in like an encrypted volume, that's tricky.
3: Can you do like local checksums or something? I don't know. It just feels like best case, that's what would be happening, though.
1: I actually would like to put a call out for more feedback on Duplicati from the audience. Did you manage to?
2: Yeah, got a little trapped in the map there, but I'm out now, and assuming that my boost script is accurate, which added this form for me together already.
1: Oh, really cool.
2: It is 94707, which is a postal code in California near Berkeley.
1: Hello, California. Berkeley. Well, Distro Stu, you got to come say hi if we make it to scale. That would be really cool. Let's get a burger together. Dan Johansson comes in with 50,000 sats.
9: Hey, rich lobster!
1: I've chosen to run Arch on my home server. It's been running for almost a year at this point, and I've had zero issues with it.
2: Nicely done.
1: As you can tell, we're Arch admin experts over here on the show.
2: Kind of our bread and butter.
1: Yeah, we recommend going about 364 days between updates.
2: For stability.
1: Yeah. He writes, it's been set up with ButterFS on root and the data drives. I love it on root because then I have snapshots I can roll back to if needed, although hasn't been needed yet. My update cadence is about once per week to keep the containers updated and the OS. So I update it every week with a reboot after the update just to make sure everything's running smooth. My home server has been Arch-based for at least 5 years at this point, and I feel like it's been more stable than when I was running Ubuntu or Debian. So I'm glad to hear the old Arch server survived the update. Great work. The boost amount is a little bit of help to get you to scale. Keep it up. Look at
3: predictive.
1: Dan on it already, Dan.
3: Very nice.
1: That was a boost that came in hot.
7: Coming in hot with the boost.
1: Thank you, Dan. Dan's always in the mumble, too. Always great to have you in there.
2: I think that's a nice example, too. You know, maybe an Arch server doesn't do as well if you don't have time to just occasionally poke on and do those updates. But if you do keep it up, then, yeah, you skip ever having to do those big LTS jumps.
1: Yeah.
2: The trade-off is if you just update it every week, which might work for some people.
1: It's taking your medicine, like, once a month, once a week in Dan's case, versus, you know, every 3 years in this big lump sum where you're getting all shot in your butt at once.
2: Nev Boosin from Fountain with 45,895 sats.
1: Hello, Nev. Thank you, sir.
10: Boost!
2: This is a repeat zip code that you actually missed the hint on. Oh, whoops.
1: Who, us?
2: Yeah. Okay, so it looks like Nev's just telling us because clearly we couldn't get it right. So thank you, Nev. It's for Wapakoneta, Ohio. That's a fun one, yeah.
1: Wapakoneta. Yeah, I think you did really good on that, Wes.
2: Wapakoneta? Maybe it's Wapakoneta? I don't know.
1: Wapakoneta.
2: Either way, it's fun to say.
1: Yeah.
2: And, wow, it's the birthplace of Neil Armstrong and the location of the Armstrong Air and Space Museum. Also, since you asked, I did mess around with my Nix config a little bit too much and would generate a huge amount of old generations on top of automatic daily updates that took place at 4 a.m. That was removed in an earlier commit. Anyways, I'm off the Nix train now because there's a few business apps I need to run that Nix can't. Good luck. Have fun.
1: That is pretty great. I'm looking at the Armstrong Air and Space Museum right now. Looks like they got camping and hotels nearby.
2: We'll have to pay it a visit someday.
1: One day. One day. You never know. You never know.
3: Wes, does your map have bookmarks? That would be nice.
2: Good idea.
3: MixZB came in with 25,000 sats from Casomatic with not a real message, just saying keep up the great work.
10: B-O-O-S-T.
1: Thank you.
2: We'll try.
1: Yeah.
3: We also got a row of ducks from Jordan Bravo. Thank you.
10: Things are looking up for old McDuck.
3: Since my last boost didn't contain the link to my Nix config, here it is for you. Also, about keeping distros around as long as possible, I'll run the experiment for you. In my newly acquired work ThinkPad with Ubuntu 22.04, I'm not going to use any apt for anything. Rather, All software will be installed with the Nix package manager, and Flatpak and DistroBox will be my escape hatches if necessary.
2: Oh, this is fun.
1: Yeah, that's a great combo. The DistroBox Flatpak combo. Yeah, oh man.
2: Let us know how it goes. Thanks for
1: definitely.
2: Trying it.
1: That is an experiment I feel like that should be followed up on.
3: But I feel that makes me nervous because I've not heard this setup used to keep the actual distribution up to date. So how is that going to work?
1: Yeah, I think you're going to have to do some base updates, right? Like your core packages that got installed by the installer are going to have to be updated by apt.
2: But you don't have to worry about it so much because, you know, it's really just the core OS. The rest is all going to be elsewhere.
1: Yeah, it's a very simple problem set, theoretically. So Jordan's done something pretty cool with his Nix config there. You see how he's got it broken out for his laptop that runs Nix. Then he's got a MacBook M1 that he's also got Nix configured on. And then he's got another work laptop, and then he's got a shared config that he can use across multiple hosts. So, like, his basic stuff that he wants across all his systems. It's a really nice way to break it out like this. I've been trying to kind of wrap my noodle around how to manage this across three or four hosts for just personal workstations, and Jordan has got a great example here. We'll put a link to this in the show notes.
2: Yeah, it's one of those things that's like a good and bad problem. Nix is so flexible that you can kind of tackle these problems in a whole bunch of different ways. So it's neat to have folks that have already sort of, you know, tried out some of the various paths for us.
1: Yeah. I love putting these in the show notes, too, because we had people message me with a question like, oh, go check the links here. You can see how they did it. You can figure it out.
3: I like the to-do list here as well. My NeoVim configuration is currently not managed by Nix. Plan to add that. And add Hyperland to the Linux hosts.
2: Yeah, yeah.
3: Sounds like some playing around is going there.
1: Zoltros comes in with 20,000 sats using the index. He says, have you guys heard of Ladder? It's a self-hostable paywall bypass tool. I recently installed it on my server, and it's nice to be able to just bypass something from a news website that wants $15 to read an article. Yeah, this is something that I've always kind of chewed on because you can imagine when we're like looking at links and stuff for the show, I hit the paywall limits probably within a day or two.
2: Oh, yeah. And a fresh month rolls around. Yeah. You get access, and then you're like, oh.
1: It's tricky, and so I'm always like checking archive.org, or I'm looking to see if maybe went on the AP wire so somebody else covered it and they just have a copy of it. Like, I'm always doing all this stuff and I'm constantly debating if I should bypass these or not because, you know, obviously as a content creator, I have some...
2: We want to support the stuff that we rely on to help us with the show, of course.
1: But really something else, man. I wish I could just say in Albi, stream 50 sats every minute I'm reading this website. Just stream them 50 sats. And then when I'm done, you stop streaming them the sats. They get their value. They don't have to show me any ads or creepy pop-ups and things like that. I wish we lived in that world right now. Yeah, I'll see. It's like you're really seeing this cat and mouse game on YouTube.
2: Oh,
1: like,
2: yeah.
1: YouTube is really cracking down on ad blockers because ad apocalypse is happening right now. It is ad winter. Revenue is down. That's how they pay the creators, is with a revenue share. And since they can't really get more advertisers and they can't get the advertisers to pay more, YouTube's only other choice is to get more desperate and try to raise the view rates up. So that's why they're going after ad blockers, is because they need more people on the platform to view the ads so that way they make more money from their existing ad base because they can't add to the existing ad base because of the adpocalypse. So they need to get more value out of the existing ads, and the way they do that is with an ad blocker, just like the way these guys do this with a paywall on the websites for the news stuff. And it's just a cat and mouse game because then you just have like the uBlock folks or the AdBlock folks out there just make a tool that gets around that.
2: It's and just not we go around and around again. This Ladder looks neat, though, right? Self-hosted. It's got an API. It's got a Docker container. You can all kinds of neat stuff in here.
1: Yeah, but thank you for the boost. That's a good question, and I think it's a good conversation for us to have, and I'd like to hear other people listening out there. I'd like to hear their thoughts on that particular topic on the paywall bypass stuff. And Soltros, we appreciate your support.
2: Davrilin boosts in with 10,000 sats across two boosts from Castomatic.
1: Hey-o!
2: Regarding LTS, it's kind of hilarious to hear you describe the rationale behind using Debian without mentioning Debian at all.
1: Fair.
2: As I mentioned before, do a challenge where you upgrade a system from old, old stable to the recent one. All your issues have been solved by Debian for years already. And then in the follow-up boost, so in case you didn't know it, Debian still has a 32-bit distro.
1: I am kind of seriously thinking that's the way we go.
2: It might be a nice way to sort of mesh those together.
1: Uh-huh. That's what I'm feeling like. I'm feeling like, you know, the call for us to give Debian some love has been strong recently. They're feeling a little left out. We got this hardware. We need a 32-bit distro. It's sort of like turkey and stuffing, just going together.
3: Noodles, send in a boost. 1, 2, 3, 4, 5 satoshis. You know what that means, Chris.
11: So the combination is 1, 2, 3, 4, 5. That's the stupidest combination I ever heard in my life.
1: We need more people to do a Spaceballs boost because we've got a 1-2 combo clip now. And I don't get to use it unless we get 2 of them in a row.
3: We'll come up with 3 if we need to. I'll always die on the hill that applications should not be using as much RAM as they do. Not only is the larger RAM usage a result of poor memory management of the developer, it's also a performance problem. With how fast processors are now, we should be recalculating results rather than caching them into RAM, since it's usually faster to calculate them than to access RAM. Anyways, love the show.
1: That's a pretty respectable hill, actually. So we're asking the audience to send in the hills that they'll die on from like a tech argument standpoint. One of mine, I really shouldn't let this bother me. But guys, it just drives me crazy when regular users refer to their cellular signal as their Wi-Fi. I'm not normally this guy, but like I have to be like, actually, what you're referring to as Wi-Fi is actually LTE from your cellular provider. And it's a very different thing. That's one of my hills. So if you've got a hill out there like Noodles and I do, please boost in and tell us what it is. Because I think there's important ones out there. Green Early comes in with 4,500 sats using Fountain. He writes, take my Fountain sats for the Cheesemoy, please. But just stop saying these words. I had to chuckle through my whole 20-minute commute. It was funny hearing Chris when he tries to read names. Well, that's I see now why you've got the challenging username there, Green Early. Or perhaps it's Green Earl. Green Earlily? You'll have to let us know. Thank you for the boost, though. That's making me smile.
2: Not the One comes in with 2,000 cents. With regards to the 32-bit challenge, have you thought of contacting Jill from Destination Linux? She has thousands of old rigs.
1: Yeah, definitely. Yeah,
2: that's a great idea.
1: Get some old hardware tips from Jill because, yeah, she's got like a library, an archive.
2: Museum.
1: Yeah.
3: Ryan came in with a row of ducks from Castomatic. Keep up the good work.
1: Well, thank you, Ryan. Oh, we got another Spaceballs boost. Well, look at this, gentlemen. How exciting is this? Anonymous comes in with 1, 2, 3, 4, 5 sats.
12: 1, 2, 3, 4, 5.
13: Yes.
12: That's amazing. I've got the same combination on my luggage.
1: See, it works better when they're back-to-back, so we'll have to catch that next time. But that's great. Using Podverse, the GPL cross-platform podcasting 2.0 app, Anonymous writes, by the way, I use Arch. My install is actually from 2016. Updated every few months. The only issues I've had with it was outdated certs due to a very long, over a year without an update. And of course, I've had some abandoned AUR packages that have conflicted with new libraries. But all in all.
2: Yeah, it sounds like it's working nicely.
1: If you think about it, from 2016, if you've had like 3 manual interventions.
2: Not so bad.
1: That are kind of like less difficult than just doing an install. That's not really that bad. Yeah. Thank you, Anonymous, for the Spaceballs boost.
2: Oat boosts in with 10,000 cents.
1: Hey, Oat.
2: Also via Podverse. In episode 537, that was last episode, Chris asked which hills we were willing to die on.
1: Yeah, here we go.
2: I'll die on the hill of not using proprietary closed networks like Discord, Twitter, and GitHub in order to participate in Libre software development.
1: Hmm.
2: Owning our social networks and infrastructure is every bit as important as owning our desktops with Linux and our money with Bitcoin.
1: Yeah, there is a sovereignty aspect to that. The GitHub one seems really hard in modern society. I'm wondering, Oat, how you manage to avoid the GitHub one.
2: Yeah, you got any tips?
1: Like Twitter? Yeah, that's probably good for you. Discord? I got an account, but I'm not really there much myself either. I'd rather focus on Matrix and things like that. But GitHub, like they got such a stranglehold on the community. I think that's a good hill, though. I really respect that. I don't know if I could participate at that level. I could probably get rid of X. I could probably get rid of Discord. I respect that. That's a hill, Oat, that I can respect. Thank you for sending that in. I'd like to hear other people's hills as well. We got some other great boosts that came in just below the 2,000 sat cutoff I'm reading through. Vectron, of course, has been sucked in by our NixOS propaganda. That's great to see. We had 21 total boosters this week across 23 boosts. And we stacked 766,587 sats.
14: Winamp. It really whips the llama's ass.
1: That poor, poor llama. Thank you, everybody. That is really, really great to see. And if we can keep that momentum up, I'm excited about our potential for scale as well. And thank you, everybody who also just streams those sats. You know, we don't see a message from you, but we do see those sats streaming in. And I just cannot convey how freaking cool it is to bring up that dashboard and see folks Monday morning or Tuesday morning, whatever it is, listening in and seeing those sats come in as they listen. So it's very awesome, and we see you. 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A couple of features that I think you're really going to like. Near instant.

0: 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So anybody that just is on the Lightning Network, you can get sats and send it to Albi. Then head over to the Podcast Index or Podverse. 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Fountain also has the ability you can boost from the web. We'll put links to that in the show notes. It's really easy to find. And then you can send a message in and help us get to scale and support the show. And we really do appreciate it. It means a lot to us. It's a big part of what we do now. And as the ad winter approaches, being able to focus on this sort of pipeline that has no middleman, nobody in between, nobody that's going to screw anything up, nobody that's going to move the payment processor to Ireland and then have a bunch of payments get rejected without us having any say in the matter, like that kind of stuff just doesn't happen. And we really appreciate that about the Boost because it's completely self-hosted infrastructure running entirely on free software. And we got a pretty neat pick this week.
1: It's called Whisper. No, it doesn't have anything to do with the AI Whisper. This Whisper is a tool for Pipewire. Now, one of the cool things about Pipewire is, you know, it can just be a normal background element of your Linux desktop, much like Pulse Audio was, but it also has a bunch of fancy professional audio features. But those can be a little bit hard to use. You might need to install something like, say, Helvum, which is a graphical patch bay for Pipewire. And this kind of exposes all the devices, you know, that you have on your system, and you can draw lines between them to connect them. But if you're not used to that kind of interface, it can be a little complicated to get started with, especially if you've got multiple devices or multiple apps playing audio already with a bunch of connections.
0: Yeah, and if you're not trying to do anything complicated, you don't really need some of those tools.
1: Yeah, exactly. So Whisper tries to do more or less the same thing that Helvum does, but with a nice, clean, simple UI. Basically, one of the primary use cases and why it's named Whisper is, let's say you're getting ready to record something, do a presentation, or
0: call,
1: or get on a podcast.
0: Yeah.
1: Whisper allows you to easily listen to your microphone through your speakers or headphones, which is useful for testing your mic or just for listening to your voice.
0: Seeing how it sounds.
1: Exactly.
0: Yeah. This is a nice little way to just pipe your own audio into your own headphones or your speakers.
1: And it's packaged on FlatHub, so it's pretty easy to install, and you probably already have Pipewire, so there you go.
0: Whisper. And not to be confused with the transcription Whisper. But more like Whisper to hear yourself. And it really does have a really nice, clean UI. So that's a good pick. We'll put a link to that in the show notes, and it is available on the FlatHub as well. Well, thank you, everybody, for tuning in this week. We hope you enjoyed hearing from both the Pipewire Project and the first NixCon in North America. Please do remember, we want to try to get to 2,000 votes in those tuxies, too. Tuxies.party, just take you a couple of minutes. And then, if you, like me, switched to Graphene OS recently, I just hit my 1-year anniversary on Graphene OS. If you switched within the last few months or in that year, tell us how it's been going. Boost in or write us an email. How has your Graphene OS experience? Did you stick with it? Did you end up going back? Why or why not? We'd love to hear that feedback. Hitting that 1-year mark on the transition to Graphene OS. And Brent just got himself a Pixel 7, and he's going to be loading up with Graphene OS. We talked about that in the member special.
1: I mean, I'm pretty sure Brent's going to load up with Giraffine OS, but we'll give you a pass because it's your anniversary.
0: Right. No, you're right. Sorry. Yeah. Yeah, we get into all of that in the members feed, which is also a nice little perk that we give to our members, unpluggedcore.com or jupiter.party to support the entire network. You get an ad-free version of the show, or I think probably the more popular option these days is to get the bootleg version. Right now, clocking in at 2 hours and 6 minutes of content. You get to hear, like, when our guests join us and we chat with them and kind of get set up, you get to hear Brent's story about installing Graphene OS over the holiday weekend.
1: Giraffe.
0: And all of that. Giraffing, right. Sorry. So always a big thank you to our members as well and everybody who shares the show, participates in our community like the Mumble Room and our chat rooms too. We're really thankful for that. It's a really fantastic community out there. And one of the reasons we're really excited about getting down to scale is just to get to see folks too. I think that's everything, though, right?
1: Well, I think that's the show.
0: I think so. 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
0: Yeah, from top to bottom. Linux on the mixer, Linux on the computer, and, of course, it runs on Linux. There's always more, though. I could always just go on and on. So I'll just leave it with this one simple thing. We're really thankful and appreciative that you listen. We're always really thankful when you share the show. We hope you had a great holiday weekend if you celebrate it. And we'll see you right back here next Tuesday, as in Sunday.

0: Streaming from the beautiful Pacific Northwest and the mighty American West Coast, we greet you all a good morning, a good evening, or whenever your timeline may fall, time-appropriate greetings, indeed to one and all. This is The Launch, and my name is Chris.
1: And I'm Angela.
0: Hello, Anchors.
1: Hello.
0: We got a lot to do today, so here's a few things everyone should know. We'd love it if you call us. You can do it live or after the fact and leave a voicemail. That phone number, it's 774-462-5667. That's 774-462-5667. You also can join the show live on a Tuesday, 11:30 a.m. Pacific, 2:30 p.m. Eastern, 7:30 p.m. UTC. 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And links to what we talk about will be at weeklylaunch.rocks. All the good resources over there. Now, Andrews,
1: yes.
0: I know you had Amazon Prime on the mind. And it's interesting you brought it up because it's been on my mind, too.
1: Oh.
0: I was chatting with a rather intelligent individual, and they have decided they are canceling their Amazon Prime membership. So it's been on my mind recently. What's the value I get in Amazon Prime? So you said this morning you wanted to talk about it.
1: Yeah. Well, who's the intelligent person?
0: Well, I don't want to reveal.
1: Oh.
0: But you know them.
1: Oh. Is it you?
0: No. That's hilarious. It's a very smart and handsome person who makes very good decisions. I don't know if you heard, but old Bezos's company is recently doing a big payout.
2: Amazon paying out a historic settlement. The company agreeing to pay $2.5 billion to settle with the Federal Trade Commission over allegations that it tricked customers into signing up for Prime. And it made it hard for them to cancel. Now, Amazon did issue a statement saying their executives have always followed the law.
0: Oh, of course.
2: And a settlement allows for the company to move forward.
0: Yes, yes,
2: joining
0: of course.
2: Me now, Chairman of the
0: Federal. Of course. So I'm just curious, what's on your mind when it comes to the old Amazon Prime?
1: Yeah, so I saw, like, I don't know, a month and a half ago, something about how Amazon Prime is going to be changing some things, specifically around shipping. So I was like, oh, okay. So then I noticed I placed an order last night, and I placed an order like a week ago. And the only option that I had was to pay like $6 for mediocre delivery.
0: That's $6?
1: Yeah, or $12 for the next day or 2 days.
0: Are they shipping it from like the Ukraine?
1: Well, yeah. So I was like, oh, well, this is like I did expect that. And I don't really mind paying more in some instances. And there's a free option, right? So I hit the minimum or whatever.
0: Oh,
1: so
0: okay.
1: There was a free, but it was going to be like 4 days. Like, and I'm missing that 2 day shipping.
0: That's more like Amazon slow, not Prime.
1: Yeah. Right. So, so when I placed an order last night and it's not going to be here till Sunday, I was like, what the heck is going on? So did you stop paying for Prime? So here's what happened. They changed it. Whoever the primary Prime register person is, whatever that address is, if it's not going to that address, you got to pay.
0: Yeah.
1: And that's what happened to me.
0: Oh, yeah. Right. So, they took away like the family Prime sharing stuff.
1: Yeah. And the thing is I have not been gaming the system. Like, we were married.
0: Yeah.
1: That's when it got set up.
0: Yeah.
1: You know, like a long time ago.
0: Hadia had this set up with her friend when they used to be roommates and they just still had it going.
1: So, yeah. Right. Okay. Because that's the other thing is now you can sign up for, I think it's called Amazon Household or Amazon Family.
0: Oh.
1: And it includes
0: got a new name.
1: One adult and up to four children. Right. And so I thought, who's your other adult? Like, shouldn't it be Hadia? Like, shouldn't Hadia be on your Amazon Prime
0: probably,
1: now?
0: Probably, yeah.
1: but it's me.
0: Oh, yeah, yeah.
1: And you use, I think, the studio as your primary shipping.
0: Yeah.
1: And that's not my house. So I can't, yeah.
0: Wow.
1: And
0: the thing, they're cracking down because they want you to create your own.
1: And I'm going to have to, right? Unless you want to ship stuff to my house.
0: Not really.
1: Oh,
0: no,
1: okay.
0: No. So, I don't even like shipping it to the studio. So
1: I'm not exactly, yeah, right. I'm not riding on your coattail
0: but I just
1: had to set it and forget it. Like, who even? So, yeah, it dawned on me when I Googled this morning what the change was, why they did it. And it makes sense.
0: I don't know, I suppose. I mean, it feels like it's a perk now that Prime used to be nothing. And now it's like $130 a year or something like that. The cost of Prime is going up.
1: Oh, is it really?
0: I think. I haven't looked recently.
1: Oh, yeah.
0: So
1: I have
0: feels
1: no idea
0: because
1: I've never paid for it.
0: It feels like for the cost of it, yeah, $139 per year or $15 a month.
1: Oh, okay. Because I saw for $13.99, like they have a special promo
0: now
1: or whatever because they are messing with a lot of people. I thought that was for the year.
0: It just feels like at $140, that kind of stuff, they should let you put five people on your shipping.
1: Right?
0: Yeah, I know. Right? It's me assigning arbitrary value, but
1: maybe
0: it just,
1: add Dia to yours, or do like the Amazon family or household.
0: Yeah, she and I are going to have to talk about it now because they're changing it. Yep.
1: Right.
0: Yep.
1: Ugh.
0: I just like, so boost in audience and tell us if you're a Prime user, if you're canceling Prime, if you don't use Amazon, who do you use instead?
1: Right. Well, and we saw Netflix do this recently too.
0: Yep.
1: You know, for sharing passwords and such.
0: Yep. Yep.
1: So, yeah, what do you do?
0: What do you do? When I was traveling to Texas and back, it's interesting. If I wanted to order something to Amarillo, I could get it like the next day.
1: Uh-huh.
0: But if I wanted to get it delivered to Aurora, you know, which is an area in Denver, it was 3 days for the same thing. And it was a battery charger. It's not even an odd item. And it's just crazy how you can have such a radically different experience. So I'm sure there's some people out there that have horrible Amazon experiences.
1: Right. Well, and I've never been able to get the Amazon Prime Video working ever. Like, I've
0: really?
1: Never been able to watch Amazon content. Yeah. I don't know why, but well, probably because I wasn't actually a Prime. I don't know.
0: Maybe, but you'd think that would still work.
1: I know. But also, secondarily, if we had a show last week, there's a different update that I would like to provide.
0: Okay.
1: So my car, which has been a subject since the beginning. Yep, my Subaru Ascent.
0: Ascenting?
1: It was losing air in the back driver's side tire.
0: Yeah.
1: Right? And so it lost 3 pounds, and I thought, okay, I'll refill it and see. And after like a week, it lost those 3 pounds again. So
0: jeez,
1: I was
0: my
1: like,
0: front passenger tire is losing that in a day right now since the trip.
1: Jeez.
0: Yeah.
1: Wow. Well, so these are new tires. I just got them back in April. Remember, in preparation for that California trip.
0: Maybe are they under warranty?
1: They better be.
0: Yeah.
1: But so here's what I did. I made an appointment with Subaru. I had hit 30,000 miles finally, so I scheduled a 30,000 mile maintenance, which I only found out like once I brought the car there that it was going to be $900, right? Which is ridiculous. Lots of check this, check that, or whatever.
0: Mm-hmm.
1: But it included a tire rotation. So when I made the appointment, when I got there. And when I talked to my normal person, I told all three of them, the back rear tire is losing air, right? They rotate the tires before they check it. They're not going to know what, you know, or maybe, I don't know. I don't know what rotating tires means. To me, logically, it would be the front tires go to the back and the reverse, and then they also switch sides, right? Even wear. That makes sense. So when they called me and said, hey, your car's ready for pickup, I was like, great. So what was the problem with the tire? Right. So I'm trying to figure out, did I run over something? You know, should I just pay for a new tire?
0: Stem leaking
1: or did
0: something?
1: You fix it? Yeah. Well, so I did have a stem leak in one of the tires, but it's because they installed it improperly and messed it up. But anyway, so there was no notes about checking the air. And she's like, oh, hang on a second. I'm like, oh, no. Did they not check? Because they've rotated the tires.
0: And now you don't know where it is.
1: Yeah. I mean, unless there's a standard procedure,
0: right?
1: Like I just said,
0: right.
1: So it should be front passenger side.
0: Right, yeah, right.
1: That would be logic. Okay, so I don't know which tire they checked, but there's no problem. I got this car back a week ago. When I was picking up the car after they supposedly checked it and didn't find anything wrong and put equal air in all the tires, she went to the person I work with went to walk me to my car. And she's like, oh, hold on a second. And she left and then came back with a valve stem cover cap, right? For my back driver's side tire.
0: Okay.
1: I left it at the chevron that I filled it with.
0: Yeah.
1: So how coincidental is it that the same tire that was losing air that I didn't have a cap on is still the back driver's side?
0: It didn't rotate.
1: So I told her, I'm going to be really pissed if this continues to lose air. It means you guys did not rotate my tires. Maybe you tried to find the leak or not, but maybe you checked a different tire because
0: we would know because there's no notes.
1: Right?
0: Yeah.
1: So I'm down 5 pounds now or 5 PSI. And they are I have to bring it back sometime this week, which is such a pain in the butt. I don't want to do it. And she's like, well, it's OK. I'll just get you a free tire rotation. Free, lady. I paid for it.
0: Yeah, really?
1: I paid for it.
0: Yeah.
1: So anyway, this is my ongoing battle. So if you have any information on what a tire rotation is supposed to be like.
0: Yeah, what is a proper tire rotation?
1: Yeah, I'm like, I think I just have to not. I really want to take my car to the dealership that I bought it from. Like, that just makes sense to me. I took the Acura to the Acura dealership.
0: Yeah. But it might not be a good dealership.
1: Subaru just has not been good.
0: I've
1: this
0: been,
1: one.
0: I've always been really bad about tire rotation because there's always these secondary problems I've had when I take it to a tire shop. Like they rotate them, but they don't actually tighten them down properly. And then I discover like a day later that my wheels aren't properly tightened. I've had that happen to me. I've had them leave equipment like on the tires or in the engine bay, even though they shouldn't have been in the engine bay to rotate tires. Just happened to me again recently. Remember it happened to us years ago?
1: Well, it happened to me with my Dodge Spirit.
0: Yeah, I know. I've had that happen to me several more. Just recently happened to me.
1: Yeah.
0: It's crazy.
1: That is crazy.
0: And like, you're rotating my tires. Why are you under my hood?
1: Yeah.
0: What are you doing?
1: Right.
0: So it's like, I just never got them rotated. But they need to be fixed. So, yeah. Boy, I'd love to hear from somebody who's a tire. I know. Is this a thing? Are people out there in tire enthusiasts? I don't know. Boost in and let us know. Get the Fountain.fm app if you want to make it easy. Fountain FM hosts all the lightning stuff for you. Or if you want to get into the fun, into the weeds, as they say, you can get AlbiHub, which is a self-hosted application. And there's all kinds of applications you can connect with to Boost, like the Podcast Index, different apps, all of it. We appreciate that support. Okay, so there is a lot of people these days discussing if we are in an AI bubble. In fact, I would say the conversation has shifted to say, yes, we are in a bubble. How long will the bubble last? It's kind of how people are talking now. And there's something that has also changed that hasn't gotten a lot of attention is these deals with these big AI data center deals and whatnot are now being announced in gigawatts instead of in numbers like $10 billion. They're being announced in the amount of electricity they're going to use.
1: Huh.
0: And just at the end of last week, OpenAI and Broadcom struck a multi-billion-dollar deal to co-develop and deploy 10 gigawatts of custom Broadcom AI chips that are going to be competitors to NVIDIA. This is actually a huge story. I'll explain why. I'll play a little bit of the coverage, and then we'll get into it.
3: Shares of Broadcom higher top of the market today after announcing a new deal with OpenAI to deploy 10 gigawatts of custom AI chips over the next 4 years as OpenAI looks to lock in the chip supply and infrastructure to stay ahead. Our Mackenzie Sagalas has more on that in today's Tech Check. And Mac, maybe you can summarize everything we've been seeing lately because OpenAI has announced a number of deals like this.
4: Yes, they have. 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A person close to the deal tells me that unlike its deals with NVIDIA and AMD, no equity is involved. Plus, the chips are expected to be roughly 30% cheaper than current GPU options, with OpenAI controlling everything from transistor design to full rack deployment.
0: All right, did you catch the weird thing in there that she mentioned?
1: I don't know. All I can think of is great Scott.
0: Yeah, really, really. No equity involved. So I want to talk about this. There's several things to talk about here. It's the amount of power usage we're going to look at, how they're quantifying these deals in gigawatts now, and how these deals are getting structured. So let's start with the gigawatts thing. That's maybe the least interesting, so I'll just knock it off. Companies like OpenAI have started announcing these massive infrastructure deals. Broadcom isn't the only one. OpenAI also announced a giant deal with AMD last week that's 6 gigawatts, and they also announced an NVIDIA deal that's 10 gigawatts 2 weeks ago. And Oracle also has a deal that's been announced with OpenAI, but the gigawatts aren't clear. And then also, OpenAI announced several smaller deals, like 1 gigawatt and 10 gigawatt deals with different data center companies. So why are they announcing them in gigawatts, like the NVIDIA one and the AMD one and the Broadcom one? Well, as you know, gigawatts are a measure of power consumption rather than obviously money. And the idea here is that now the most scarce thing in building out the AI infrastructure, the biggest bottleneck is power, not the funding or the manufacturing of the chips or anything like that, but the power capability to get there. Electricity limits the growth as far as they're concerned. They say these AI data centers could consume 4.4% of U.S. power.
1: Oh, my gosh.
0: Rising 3% yearly by 2030, needing 80-plus gigawatts of new capacity in total if all these deals were to go through.
1: Holy moly.
0: And there's really not that. There's nowhere near that kind of spare power in the grid. So when they announce these deals in gigawatts, what they're doing is they're signaling to the broader market that, hey, we're going to need all this infrastructure build out.
1: Mm-hmm.
0: We're going to need all this infrastructure. Look at all this massive investment in infrastructure that you're going to have to build. Now, why are they focusing on infrastructure that you're going to have to build? Because it is a counter narrative to all this bubble talk. Are we in a bubble? Is it all about to burst? Are we not? There's analysts that see it either way.
1: Mm-hmm.
0: Here's an example of someone that says, yeah, not only are we going to see a burst, but it's going to hurt the consumers. It's going to hurt average folks.
5: You know, again, the thing that we're concerned about, we haven't even talked about this yet. It's actually, I think, one of the more sort of value adds piece in our op-ed, because the bubble conversation is pretty much ongoing. The thing we're concerned about is not so much that these companies, especially NVIDIA, can't defend their investments. It's the extent to which regular mom and pop investors are getting into this bubble in a way that's, should it pop, if it pops, we could have a really large negative wealth effect. We're talking hundreds of billions of dollars. This is the idea that, you gain a dollar in stock market wealth, you spend an extra 3 cents. You know, that's the wealth effect.
1: Right.
5: So what really took down the economy in the dot-com bubble was in part a wealth effect, which was actually quite small. Any contraction in GDP there was minimal. This is a lot bigger. So we're worried about the extent of investment relative to where we were back then.
0: And so you got one class of investors saying it's going to pop, it's going to go away, it's all just ephemeral. You have another class of investors saying this is just getting started. And the reason OpenAI and others are announcing things in gigawatts is because it implies to the broader market, look at all this infrastructure that's going to be built out. So even if some of these ideas don't work out, just think of all the power that's being built out. That's real infrastructure that if you invest in will stick around.
6: I still think that the AI cycle, I think we're still early. I think it's still got legs. And in all of these new deals that we've been seeing announced, you know, they actually, I think, have the effect of extending it even longer. Most of these don't even start to ship until the end of next year. So if you're worried about, you know, air pockets or digestion or anything like that, it's clearly not this year. It doesn't seem like it's next year. And if these big projects don't even start to ship until the end of next year, it's probably not 2027 either. I think we've got some runway on this still. So we still like those high quality AI names.
0: So how do you even, you know, make sense of it? It's hard to tell. I mean, there is good things, like we do need to invest more in power,
1: mm-hmm.
0: and it would be great to see these rich tech companies use some of their profits to build out power infrastructure. Right. Even if they use predominantly a lot of it for their own data centers, if that play doesn't work out, that power inevitably will probably go back to the grid. So there's something to that there, but if you look in, there seems to be like kind of some red flags that, to me, don't indicate that we're all going to see a big crash, but indicate it's something to be aware of. And this was actually summarized by Matt Levine in his newsletter. The OpenAI $100 billion investment assumes the scaling laws hold, that the market caps assumes that they break for everyone else. In other words, they assume that the scaling of technology holds, but that nobody else also gets the same market cap. I'll read the piece. It's actually really good. It kind of summarizes it. So Matt writes, what if you want, like you're Sam Altman, and you want $1 trillion. That's hard. You can go to, say, someone at Broadcom, and you can put your arm around their shoulder and gesture sweepingly into the distance and whisper, omniscient robots, omnipresent, always-on robots. And he might say, yes, here's all the money I have. But that's not going to get you $1 trillion. To raise $1 trillion, you need more than a compelling science fiction vision of the future. You need more than a world-changing product. You need a compelling science fiction vision of a world-changing financial engineering system. The financial tool is you go to Broadcom and you put your arm around their shoulder and you gesture sweepingly into the distance and whisper, look at these omnipresent robots. And then they whisper, yes. And you say, we're going to need a few $100 billion of chips and equipment from you. And then Broadcom says, of course. And you say, good. And then Broadcom says, do you have hundreds of billions of dollars? And then you whisper, omnipresent robots. Then they get enlightened. And then you announce the deal, and Broadcom stock adds $150 billion of market cap. And then you say, see? And they're like, yes. And you're like, omnipresent robots. And they're like, I know, right? And that's the financing tool. In some loose postmodern sense, OpenAI has borrowed hundreds of billions of dollars from Broadcom. You can buy hundreds of billions of dollars of equipment to build the robots to sell for the money to pay for the equipment because you've gotten everyone to believe. In other words, the money comes from the announcement raising their stock price, which generates cash for Broadcom, so then Broadcom can turn around and invest some of that into the deal. And OpenAI never spends a penny. Now, that seems like if the stock prices don't stay high, it's not going to work forever. But it's a really weird system where they can announce a 10 gigawatt deal that's worth hundreds of billions of dollars, but there's actually been no exchange of money. It's this really weird system where they're using essentially the stock profits that they get after announcing the deal. That, to me, is a little bit of a red flag. But there is some they have a counter argument. You get data centers. You get power generation. These things will be useful even if the AI revolution dies out. But also, they argue that unlike the dot-com bubble where there was things like pets.com that were unsustainable, they argue that there are users for this. In fact, there is as much demand as we can possibly deliver. As much as we can give them in capacity, users are eating it up. And I think there is some truth to that. Like, I don't really see myself using less of these tools. I don't use them a ton, but I probably use them, you know, a steady amount throughout the day to do little things here and there. And I don't really see myself walking that back. I don't know. Have you gotten into it anymore at work?
1: No, I've been wanting to. No, actually, I was going to try to utilize it pretty heavily for the Linux Fest Northwest stuff, but I haven't yet. I did get Gemini recently.
0: Oh, yeah.
1: Yeah, but I haven't started a conversation yet.
0: You could also use it to generate images. That's fun.
1: Gemini?
0: Yeah.
1: Ah.
0: It's fun.
1: Nice.
0: Or, like, remove people from an image or a thing.
1: Mm-hmm.
0: I had a great picture of Lady Jupes, but there was an outhouse in the photo. So I just put it in there and said, can you remove the outhouse? And
1: wow.
0: Yeah, it was great. Yeah, I look at this and I think something probably. So these are all like pie in the sky Sam Altman dreams, and some of this probably is just a little, you know, crazy because the total commitments right now for OpenAI are something like 26 gigawatts, which would be more than I think New York City uses during peak power use. In fact, if the math is right, it's 2 times more than New York City would use during summer at the hottest with everybody's AC cranking. And when you say things like that, when you say it uses more than all of Singapore in power, or it uses all of New York City, or it uses 2 times the power of New York City, that's the total amount of power that has been committed to OpenAI in the future. I think it freaks people out.
1: Yeah.
0: And I think people are worried about boiling the ocean, and they're worried about climate change, and they're worried about the impact of the environment. And I think I wouldn't take them at their word. I don't think you're going to see 26 gigawatts. Maybe we get to 10. Wouldn't it be incredible if we got to 15? But there's no way we get to the future without generating a lot more power. Even just the next 10 years, if say we wanted everybody to have an EV in their house, you're going to need more power. And if you want to get people off of natural gas for heat, you're going to need more electricity. And if you want them to have 2 of their cars to be EVs, you're going to need a lot more power. If every household in America is going to have 2 EVs, you're going to need a lot more power generation.
1: Mm-hmm.
0: And if we're going to have a lot of AI, we're going to need a lot more power generation. If we're going to do Bitcoin mining, we're going to need a lot more power generation. If we're going to have warp speed and transporters, and if we're going to have replicators and holodecks, we're going to need a lot more power generation.
1: Wow. Okay. Whoa.
0: We're going to get there.
1: I was stuck on the Bitcoin and how the Bitcoin farms were like a huge thing. And how does this compare today with the AI, proposed?
0: So the Bitcoin, this is actually a really interesting dynamic because the Bitcoin miners have a decade head start on the AI data centers. And the Bitcoin miners have spent that decade figuring out how to get the cheapest power, which is often renewable power, and how to get stranded power and how to get these deals with the power providers, the utility companies, where they can buy and sell back power when the grid needs it. So some of these large Bitcoin mining companies have opened up AI data center wings because they're like, hey, we know how to do this.
1: Yeah.
0: And they've become AI and mining companies.
1: Yeah.
0: Partner. Some of them have been bought out. Some of them are competing. It is an interesting dynamic. The miners in Bitcoin have a kind of a head start, but it is the power proposed by AI makes it look like child's play in power usage. And it used to seem like such a huge deal, but it's nowhere near 26 gigawatts or even 10 gigawatts.
1: Yep, AI is like, hold my beer.
0: Yeah, really.
1: Bitcoin.
0: But that's the thing, is every decade or so, we're probably going to see a tech that comes along and it's just like that.
1: Of course.
0: So we got to get to fusion, I guess. but the thing is, we were talking about in the members pre-show, one of our waste sites here in Washington has been going through battles to do cleanups. Like, nobody wants these massive power plants in their backyard, but you don't get to 26 gigawatts without building a few nukes.
1: Mm-hmm. Right.
0: They're going to have to go somewhere. And, you know, there is a lot of open... There is a lot of open territory. Having just driven through Wyoming and Montana and western Texas, there is hundreds of miles of nothing. Nothing at all. Not even cows.
1: But the world is overpopulated.
0: Yeah, it's crazy. I mean, so there are spots where you basically go from tank to tank. You fill up your tank.
1: Oh, yeah.
0: And
1: right?
0: You see
1: and you
0: nothing
1: barely make it.
0: Till
1: yeah.
0: the next tank.
1: Yeah.
0: There's plenty of room out there. Put a big solar grid out there. I don't know. I ain't your keeper. But I'm saying get out there and build something. But I just look at this and I think people are going to panic when they see these numbers. We're never going to get all the way there. It's probably going to be somewhere in the middle. It will strain some systems, but that will also incentivize local laws and local businesses and large
1: and
0: businesses to improve things. So it's going to be a process. It's going to be a painful process because we spent the last 30 years underinvesting in this.
1: Mm-hmm. Mm-hmm.
0: When we outsourced manufacturing, we dramatically reduced the need to invest in our infrastructure like this because manufacturing is one of the largest users of power until these things came along. And so nations that have been doing a lot of manufacturing have very robustly invested in power generation, like China. We have not, and now we're going to pay the due. But we got a lot of rich tech companies. Maybe they can help pay the bill a little bit. You know? So that we get your chatbot. You got to have your chatbot. What do you say? It's been a minute. Do you feel like, should we do a song?
1: Yeah.
0: You feel like doing a music track?
1: I mean, that's typically.
0: Mm-hmm. I mean, these are very special. They're value for value tracks. So if you boost them, the artist and the team get the sats.
7: Now's the time. It's the song of the week. Remember, you can boost the track. They sure like that.
0: Yeah, and this one, it goes to kind of a team of people. This is Mookie, which I think maybe we've played on the show before. I think I've played on This Week in Bitcoin, too. Great artist. And this is the track Low Life by Mookie that is presented by Hash Power Music and Cannabis Records.

0: And now, on with the show.
1: Well, I'm just going to make a quick call to my launch. I haven't checked in since yesterday. 774-462-5667. That's it. All right. 774-462-5667. Call now.
2: Yeah. Call now. We did get some voicemails while we were on hiatus. Four voicemails. And our first one comes from Brenda.
3: Hi. Is this the lunch? The cable access show? Yeah. Hi. My name is Brenda. Listen, I missed the show last week, but my neighbor, Carol, she was saying you guys were talking about... was it Wife Mayo? Yeah, I think that's what she called it. Said she heard it over on that brunch show you guys do. Anyway, I really need that recipe. Could you maybe give it out again or send it? Okay. Thanks.
2: You're welcome, okay. Brenda.
4: Wife Mayo. Yeah. The mayo that Hadia makes?
2: Yeah,
4: that's funny.
2: I mean, it's good mayo. In fact, this may be the best tip ever given on this show. I'm gonna give you the recipe for Wife Mayo. I think you should save this. It's the best mayo. It will break you. You will not be able to go to the store and buy Best Foods and put Best Foods mayo on your sandwich anymore. I'm warning you right now.
4: Yeah, Dylan is already in that.
2: Yeah.
4: Yeah.
2: Yeah, I mean, it's good mayo. So I'm going to give you the recipe. It's simple. It's easy. I had the wife record it for us.
5: All right. Here's how you make Wife Mayo. You take a wide mouth mason jar. A pint is fine. You put one large egg in the bottom. If you do smaller than one large egg, you have to decrease the amount of oil. So stick with one large egg. 1 cup of oil, neutral oil. We use olive oil. Then you put in a teaspoon of mustard. You can do prepared mustard, like, you know, yellow mustard, or you can do mustard powder. They're both good. A little bit of salt, a little bit of pepper, a splash. So it's probably a teaspoon, maybe slightly more of lemon juice, and then any other seasonings you want in there. Garlic powder is great. Really anything you want. You can make it smoky, put a little bit of smoked paprika in there. Minced garlic is great in there too, depending upon how you want to use your mayo. Then you put your immersion blender, your stick blender, all the way to the bottom and start zhuzhing it. And the first 10 seconds you stay on the bottom because you're getting that egg all mixed up because that's sinking to the bottom. And then you slowly raise it to the top. And this should take about 30 seconds total, 10 seconds at the bottom, 20 seconds coming up. And voila, you have mayo.
2: Boom.
4: Okay. All right. So here, first of all, the white and the yolk. Because she just said put your egg in the bottom. And it's raw.
2: Yeah.
4: Raw. So we can eat raw eggs and not worry about salmonella. How long is this good for?
2: Yeah, it does not last as long as like the Best Foods. I think we usually use it for a week.
4: Mm, okay.
2: But it also, because
4: you tell when it's gone bad?
2: Yeah, it kind of starts, the fluids kind of start to separate.
4: Oh, you know, okay.
2: Like
4: okay.
2: The oil.
4: Separation, of course.
2: Yeah.
4: Mm-hmm.
2: And, you know, it doesn't taste as amazing. Like, it's an incredible taste.
4: Mayo is disgusting, so.
2: I tell you, something about this, it adds, like, on a sandwich, it's just killer.
4: Mm,
2: there you go.
4: I stick with cream cheese.
2: Ooh, all right. Magnolia Mayhem calls in.
6: Hey, it's Magnolia, and, I was just listening to this week's episode of The Launch, and the power went out at my house, and so I figured, well, laptop's dead now. So what's your favorite thing to do when the power goes out, huh? I think that would be a good thing to call in.
2: My favorite thing is kerosene lamps.
4: Oh,
2: I don't do it, but I would love kerosene lamps. I just love frickin' kerosene lamps in the dark.
4: Hmm.
2: What's a go-to move when the power goes out for you?
4: Well, so it depends on what season it is, right?
2: Oh, yeah.
4: If it's, you know, cold like right now, it is camping out in front of one of the two gas fireplaces. The kids sleep in my room where there is a gas fireplace.
2: Yep, get near the heat.
4: How funny is it that, I don't know, a decade ago, I found out that I can actually take a hot shower when there's no power? Like, that's so stupid. I have a gas water heater.
2: Well, not
4: heater,
2: everybody.
4: So...
2: Some people have electric. Yeah.
4: Yeah. Yep. Yeah. But I had no idea. So, you know, one time when the power was out for like 4 or 5 days, didn't shower. Didn't know.
2: Dad's house is, as far as the kid's concerned, is lame in many ways. But one of them is that there is no power outage.
4: Right.
2: We have battery bank. We have solar. We have a generator. So... in fact, there have been times when the power has gone out, quote unquote, we didn't know.
4: Oh, sure.
2: We just didn't, because
4: yeah, of course,
2: just switched over to battery. So there's not a lot of fun to be had there, but we do have a got to stretch the batteries mode that we go into.
4: Right.
2: And that's a lot more like
4: lame.
2: Well, it's just, you know, candles and propane heat, you know, like the furnace instead of using like the electric heaters or the electric fireplace, because our fireplace is electric.
4: Yeah. You know, candles would be so cool, but I'm allergic to candles. Mm. Like, I just can't. That would be cool, though.
2: Call in and tell us what you do when the power goes out, because there is something fun about it still.
4: Yeah. It's mostly draining the iPads.
2: Yeah.
4: Right? Like, the kids and I stayed just at the top of the stairs sitting on the carpet last time, just playing, you know, on our non-Wi-Fi required apps.
2: I don't think it was last year, but like the year before, power went out a lot that year here at the studio.
4: Mm.
2: And it's, with that, it's almost like worth getting a Jackery or a little one of those little batteries that you can charge devices off like for a week.
4: Right. Yeah, before storms, I always charge a bunch of things just in case.
2: That's really when it happens here in the Pacific Northwest is fall.
4: Yeah, and in fact, I need to light the pilot lights of these fireplaces.
2: Yeah, it's that time again.
4: Mm-hmm.
2: And it's going to get very windy and cold just this week. It comes very, very fast here in the Pacific Northwest. And we have had some whoppers.
4: Mm-hmm.
2: In the 90s, we had a storm that took power out for some places for how long? It was like
4: I think for you, my house was like 6 or 7 days.
2: Okay.
4: Yeah, no, it was, but for us, it was like 4 or 5. Christmas time.
2: Yeah, yep. So we've had some whoppers. Call in or send us a boost and tell us what you do for fun during a power outage. Mark called in.
7: Hello, my podcasting friends from Le Great Northwest. This is Mark from Northern Michigan checking in. It's been a couple weeks. Want to call one about what's my theme? I would have to say my theme is hoodies, all things hoodies.
4: Nice.
7: I am the hoodie guy. I want to be buried in a hoodie. I have too many of them. Ask my wife. Anyhow, other thing I wanted to shout about is I finally got an Albie Hub set up.
2: Yeah.
7: Kind of sort. I got it set up, and oh my word, was that like crazy. But I got it set up, and somehow I think I got some kind of sub wallet thingy set up somewhere with about 20,000 sats. But then I had to move on to other things because there's light. And
4: one
7: now
4: step
7: I
4: at
7: got
4: a time.
7: Back into my Albie Hub, and I can't find those. And I still haven't figured out how to connect to the launch or Jupiter Broadcasting. That's next. Any tips there would be greatly appreciated. Have a great Texas Linux Fest.
2: Thank you, Mark. Later. Also, congratulations on getting Albie Hub going.
4: He lost his wallet.
2: Yeah, so the sub wallet, this is tricky. So when you set up the sub wallet, like I created one for Angela, it shows you the credentials once. As the owner of the Albie Hub, you can no longer get access to it. That's how it's built. It's intentional that way. So that way, like, I can't go steal Angela's sats. So you no longer get access. However, I'm pretty sure Albie support could probably help you with that. There's probably ways because they're all in wallet files inevitably. But you don't need to use the sub wallet functionality just for an Albie Hub. It has a primary wallet, which you could use, and it's probably a little simpler. The sub wallet feature is awesome, though. Really, really great. But unless it's for somebody else, if it's just you, you don't really need to take it.
4: Mm.
2: And I would chat with support. They'll probably get those sats out of there for you.
4: So you have a sub wallet set up for all the co-hosts?
2: For you and like a couple others. And mm-hmm. Yeah. And that way, so in Lightning, this is just super quick, but you have to provide liquidity for the incoming sats and outgoing sats because you're opening up these channels between other nodes and you commit some sats so that way they can move across the channel. And that even just explaining it is confusing. So expecting other people like yourself to have to manage that is a non-starter. So I manage it at the top hub level, and then all the subwallets can take advantage of my channels.
4: Nice.
2: So yeah, it's great. It really is great. Mark called back with something else.
7: Hey guys, this is Mark from Northern Michigan calling a second time. I just got off the phone, but I forgot something. My wife and I just scheduled our first ever cruise for next year.
4: Ooh.
7: We've never been on a cruise and we're in our 50s. But anyhow, we are doing the Alaskan cruise starting in Skagway, or I think it's that, somewhere up near Anchorage, and departing in Vancouver. Since you guys are up there from Le Great Northwest, is there anything you would recommend extending our trip in Vancouver when we disembark the ship to spend some extra time looking for advice later?
2: I've always wanted to do the Alaska cruise.
4: Okay,
2: thing.
4: Yeah. So is it departing from Vancouver, Washington, or Vancouver, Canada?
2: No, Canada, I'm sure.
4: Yeah, I think so too.
2: Mm-hmm. Yeah.
4: Oh, I can't really think of anything in Canada that would be worth
2: it. I mean, you could show up. Yeah. Nice.
4: But downtown Seattle still has some good attractions.
2: You could pop down. It isn't that crazy.
4: It's really not.
2: I do know that Stanley Park is a big thing, but you want to be there in the morning, I've been told, because it gets very busy. There's also the Granville Island Public Market, which is kind of like our public market. Very cool. Mm-hmm. There's also an aqua bus that can get you around to some of that kind of stuff. There's lots of good spots for lunch.
4: Oh, Ipanema's.
2: Yeah. I will link in the show notes things to do in Vancouver on a cruise stop. I know.
4: Oh, in downtown Seattle is Ipanema's. Yeah, sorry.
2: I mean, that would be great. If you wanted to show up a day or two early, thing is, which you really got to tell us with these kinds of questions, Mark, is when. It makes all the difference in the Pacific Northwest.
4: It sure does.
2: Yeah. So he said next year. So I'm going to kind of assume summer, which could be a great time to pop down. Or check out the Aquabus in Vancouver. It can take you to some great spots for lunch. And the guide that I will link for you in the show notes.
4: Mm-hmm.
2: Thank you for the call. It's good. And I hope you really enjoy the cruise.
4: Yeah.
2: You, after setting up your own Albee Hub, I'd say you definitely earned it. All right. Thank you, everybody who called in. And please do call in and leave us a voicemail.
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2: And we got some boosts to support the show, and our first boost comes from Mr. Turd Ferguson.
9: Turd Ferguson!
2: And Turd's coming in with a big duck, a 22,000 sat boost.
10: Affleck!
2: And Turd writes, good show. I enjoyed the big Bigfoot talk. Felt very Pacific Northwest. Any plans for more? What are classic, give us some Pacific Northwest classic topics, because, you know, we are born in the area, so to us it's just normal. You got the Hanford site. You got Bigfoot. There's been some crazy UFO stuff. There's some military bases, including an important submarine base. Winston, and tell me what you'd like to hear. I think I want to go to the Bigfoot Museum. So I may do one more Bigfoot episode.
4: Mm-hmm.
2: If I go to the museum, I just might.
4: Definitely.
2: It was fun. Bigfoot is an interesting one. Outdoor Geek comes in with 5,000 sats. I think, from a gift perspective, and to backtrack to a theme, I mainly receive Micro Center gift cards. So my theme is DIY computers and electronics.
4: Oh, okay.
2: That's good.
4: Micro Center.
2: My grandpa has very much created a culture of just give him cash or gift cards to like Amazon or a computer retailer.
4: Mm-hmm.
2: And if you give grandpa something other than that, you know, what are you doing? Like, you're rolling the dice. Don't do that. Like, you could try, but it better be really good.
4: No, you're Grandpa Fisher?
2: Yeah.
4: So every year you would give him some piece of equipment that you weren't using anymore.
2: Yeah.
4: And I can still just, what is this?
2: Yeah.
4: How does this work? And then you're schooling him on it.
2: Yeah, that works. If you have a nice piece of hardware, he'll take it. Yeah. Mm-hmm. And he'll keep it running forever. Thank you for the boost, Outdoor. Tabby's here with a row of ducks, 2,222 sats. My theme was lime green for a long time, having acquired a bit more taste.
4: Lemon lime.
2: Okay, lemon lime.
4: Did you see the lemon before the green?
2: I thought maybe it was a lime. Okay, lemon lime. Ooh, that is rough. But after acquiring more taste and a wife, that no longer works too well for decorating or clothing. Yeah.
4: Oh, that's interesting. Well, so is it color or taste? Okay, a bit
2: I
4: more
2: think it was because
4: he said a bit more taste. Because I'm thinking Mountain Dew. And
2: I quit
4: Mountain Dew like 8 years ago.
2: No, it's talking clothing too, although I bet Mountain Dew sneaks in there because it's green. Oh, that's just wild.
4: It's the same color that they use at the hair cutting places sterilize the...
2: Also,
4: I have my Mountain Dew right next to it. I'm like, okay.
2: Also the same color almost of the Teenage Mutant Ninja Turtles mutagen.
4: Yes.
2: That turns the turtles into mutants. So watch out for that.
4: I mean, I was partway there.
11: Where is Aaron right now?
2: Aaron boosts in with 3,333 sats.
11: Aaron!
2: Oh, and it has created another AI song gem for us. Should we give it a little premiere here on the air?
4: Okay.
2: This one's called Penguin Power.

0: I could see this like on like a movie, like a penguin movie, you know, like you see a bunch of penguins.
1: Absolutely.
0: Montage.
1: Send that to Disney.
0: Yeah. Thank you, Aaron. Appreciate that. Thank you, everybody who boosted in. We had you sat streamers stream collectively 32,555 sats, just streaming while you listen. Thank you very much. When you combine that with our boosters, it's a humble but appreciated 48,180 sats. If you'd like to boost in, you can do that with Fountain FM or perhaps Albie Hub or one of the other ways. We really appreciate everybody who does support the show with a boost.
2: Boy, they are doing a lot with mayo these days.
0: You never know. You might get a great mayo tip if you keep us on the air. It's the only way. Thank you, everybody. Or, of course, a big shout out to our Jupiter Party members. You also make the show possible. We do it for you.

0: Okay. So I have not clicked on it. Uh-huh. I do not see it. I mean, I started seeing something on your screen, but I'm not looking at it. Uh-huh. I see it's in Las Vegas.
1: Yeah.
0: Which is where my mom and sister are.
1: Right.
0: So,
1: right.
0: Will I actually be interested in this?
1: I mean, if you're cool, yes. So it's great. It's a little expensive, but you got to think long term with the housing market, what it is. You know, in 10 years, it's going to be cheap. It's currently listed for a $8.5 million.
0: Mm.
1: And it is a very inconspicuous Las Vegas home.
0: Chump change.
1: At first glance, you'd think perhaps it's even a little humble, but what lies beneath will make you feel like you've traveled back to 1970. Concealed 26 feet below the ground is a 14,620 square foot absolute bunker estate built by a businessman and his architect during the Cold War, designed for sufficient self-living in luxury. 5 bedrooms, 6 bathrooms, also has a dance floor, a theater, a putting green, an indoor pool, a bar, a sauna, and a programmable faux sky that recreates the feeling of being above ground.
0: Oh, my goodness.
1: This is the coolest bunker. And what's crazy about it...
0: This is so cool.
1: ...is it starts up top. I mean, it's just a regular house atop. So it's, you look at it and you think, oh, this is it just looks like, you know, the standard Vegas style, that outside stucco, whatever
0: stucco,
1: this is.
0: Yeah, stucco, yeah. Mm-hmm.
1: And then it does have a bedroom up there and a kitchen, and it looks like a
0: quaint.
1: Yep, and a regular old bathroom. But then they have a fallout shelter door, and you open it up, and it leads.
0: It looks like Lost.
1: Yeah.
0: Like, it looks like a Lost
1: It's
0: thing.
1: A metal stairway,
0: yeah.
1: Hallway, down to this quirky, wild, retro, luxury bunker with a bar and neon lights for the open sign and felt seats that you can sit on, and then a ginormous, like, chef's kitchen.
0: This is crazy.
1: This is the coolest bunker I have ever seen in my life, and this is I was meant to live here.
0: It is really... Oh, they have a floor plan, too.
1: Yeah.
0: They have a 3D tour and everything.
1: Yeah.
0: So Remy and I are reading the Silo series. I've already read all of it. But, yeah, we're about halfway through the first book. And this would be so cool to be underground with the sky.
1: I know.
0: A fake sky.
1: And there's something I love about the fake house up top. Oh, it's a real house. But there's something about, like, the property just... It's in a neighborhood. You wouldn't know this bunker is underground at all. You would just think it's this house with a decent-sized yard. And then under what lies beneath is this... It almost looks like a Vegas shopping center in the way they've done
0: it
1: the lighting.
0: Does.
1: And
0: it
1: the fake
0: does.
1: Ceiling.
0: And no dirt.
1: Yeah, very clean. Faux
0: No, I meant like
1: trees.
0: A backyard. Like it's,
1: oh, yeah.
0: It's like a painted grass.
1: Yeah, it's fake.
0: Like it's, yeah, there's
1: it's
0: no real grass.
1: Fake trees, fake grass, but they've created these areas. And then they've styled it with... What nice furniture from the time. It has fireplaces. It has giant vents. It has a poker area. It has a pool table where you can play pool. It's got a giant dining area. And that dining area opens up to a faux outside room. There's also windows in the kitchen that open
0: amazing.
1: Up to that faux outside area. It's like one of the nicest kitchens I've ever seen. It's crazy. I cannot believe how nice this is. And they have a great tour.
0: So how
1: we'll
0: low would they go? Because
1: I know, right?
0: Holy moly.
1: Well, you got a jet bathtub. I mean, because you could live up top or you could rent it out. And then when the apocalypse comes, you just go downstairs and you've got an and you don't even feel like you're inside because there's light coming in the windows. They've got a whole faux outside house. So when you're in the backyard, there's like.